0: Tribunal officials belies the challenging position that Mr. Walsh finds himself in, having been handpicked for the job by President Trump, who's waged a relentless pressure campaign on the US central bank to lower borrowing costs. Delivering that's become all but impossible because of the war with Iran and the inflation that it's unleashed.
1: British Prime Minister Keir Starmer could be facing a leadership challenge. It comes after Andy Burnham won a by-election in Greater Manchester. It means he's now a Member of Parliament and can challenge the Prime Minister, as FSN's John Beaver explains.
2: Of course, those who are the political opponents of the Labour Party, they say, well, if you're going to have this change in Prime Minister, then really it should go back to the people, that you should have this general election. But that's not how the system works. Of course, remember, with the previous Conservative Party, we saw a huge number of changes of the top job from Boris Johnson onwards, and all of that happened without a general election.
1: Senior security officials from across the BRICS bloc are convening in Delhi this coming week for a high-stakes meeting that could shape the agenda for a leaders' summit in September. The grouping includes China, Russia and Iran. And that's the Week in Review. That's Feature Story News, Nick Harper reporting.
3: An alarming new study finds that people suffering from stress-related disorders react poorly to being trapped in underwater elevators. A tired 398-month-old throws a tantrum, and a little clay thing is purchased at an arts festival. And now, an eerily perfect recap of this week's news. The Catholic Church reversed its long-held stance against gay marriage this week after meeting Connecticut couple Tony and Craig. The vacationing pair dazzled the Pope and assorted clergy with their witty conversation and true loving affection for each other, leading Vatican officials to conclude that love is love and it's silly to put restrictions on it in this day and age. The Chinese people announced that they would be willing to forgive most of the United States' $1.16 trillion debt if Americans agreed to dress up in costumes and perform silly dances for them. Chinese officials encouraged U.S. citizens to wear sequined vests and prance around while slapping their big fat American tummies, promising that the more humiliating the performance, the more debt will be erased. In sports, NASCAR fans are deeply puzzled by a mysterious black family seen attending multiple races.
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1: Kahuna.
2: And Richie Rich.
0: We were talking to Dave Ridley. I believe we still have him. Dave, are you still there? Dave? Dave Ridley? Try him again in a minute.
3: All right.
0: Let's see. We were talking about e-bike.
3: The e-bikes.
0: The e-bike gangsters.
3: The gangs, the rowdy kids on e-bikes running into 81-year-olds and breaking Teslas.
4: I bet they don't wear a helmet.
0: I wonder if they're like the bottle kids from Trailer Park Boys.
3: I think if you're going to be like stunted on a bike, you should probably wear a helmet. Right? Like that, would...
4: As long as it's your own choice, as long as it's not mandated.
3: Yeah, that's fair.
4: Yeah.
3: If you're going to be stunting on any sort of two-wheel vehicle, you should probably, or any vehicle at all, you should probably wear a helmet.
4: Probably not a bad decision.
3: If you're going to be out, like, drifting your Honda Civic, you should probably wear a helmet.
4: Mm-hmm.
3: Right? Like, that just...
4: Or have a roll, like a roll bar cage. Right?
3: Yeah, that you're going to bounce your head off of if you roll it.
4: That's true.
3: Yeah.
0: I think we have Dave Ridley.
3: You can try him again? Okay.
0: Dave, are you there? Dave Ridley?
4: Dave?
3: All right. Maybe the AI got to him.
0: Oh, no, the singularity happened.
3: Dave is the first casualty of the AI wars, as he predicted. Back into this article here. Along with these incidents, a whole other set of issues arise when riders post a call for a ride out on social media, which can trigger a gathering of dozens of riders or more. This is the nonsense.
4: Is this like a flash mob type deal? Like they just, like on the fly, decide they're going to meet up, kind of?
3: Yeah, I guess.
4: Okay.
3: I mean, like, again, I'll go back to, like, the mopeds in Hawaii. I never participated in any of these things, but a coworker of mine did.
4: Yep.
3: He's like, oh, yeah, we're gonna do a ride on Sunday.
4: Yep.
3: You know, they just call me, like, I'm just going to go ride with a bunch. And he was like, dude, they scared me. I'm like, why? What happened? He's like, all of a sudden, they just all got on the freeway. It's like, I've never been on the freeway on the moped before, and like, I don't know what to do. I was like, but I just rode, like, stayed in the middle of the pack.
4: I mean, I can understand that, because even on a, like, a full-size Harley motorcycle, I personally don't like to ride on the highway.
3: Okay.
4: Like, I don't find it enjoyable. And that's a bigger bike. It's going to be more comfortable. So I can totally get why he would say that.
3: Yeah. But it was probably like dozens of mopeds just
4: Know,
3: getting on the freeway.
4: Yeah.
3: You know, and disperse. Like the cops show up, you just disperse, and one gets caught.
4: Going like 15 different directions.
3: Right. Yeah. Law enforcement officials said the large crowds can be known to get rowdy.
4: That's the whole point.
3: Yeah, but this next part is what like gets me. Like this is what I hate. Block large streets as they ride in mass, and a few occasions turn violent. Like, I don't care if they want to fight amongst themselves, but like, I just hate the culture that blocks the streets.
4: Yeah, I mean, that's just like, it's sort of different, but kind of the same, like when you protest, right? And you saw a lot of this, I think, particularly during COVID, is you get a group of like 100 people and they'll just sit down in the middle of the freeway.
3: Yeah.
4: Like, that's cool.
0: That's uncalled for.
4: That's not cool, dude. Like,
3: it's bad tactics.
4: Yeah. Like,
3: as a protest.
4: Yeah.
3: It doesn't draw anybody to your side. No one's sympathetic to your cause when you inconvenience people.
4: Right.
3: They just want to see you flattened into the pavement and rolled over with the press.
4: Yep.
3: And I'm with them.
4: Yep.
3: Like that's, you know.
0: Unless you were to do it like in Washington, D.C., then I think I might be okay with it.
4: Why is that?
3: Blocking streets? Because you're blocking the politicians?
0: Yeah. I know politicians are going to get to where they're trying to go and
3: they're
0: just going to jam everything up. And if you're living there, I don't have a lot of sympathy for you.
3: Okay. All right. I wouldn't want to be a tourist in Washington, D.C. held up by protester traffic.
0: What are you touristing in Washington, D.C. for?
3: I don't know.
4: You
0: want to go to Mordor on vacation?
3: I've done. With my ex, we went to Washington, D.C. because that's where her brother worked. Mm-hmm. And so we went down there for Christmas. And while we were there, we did like the touristy thing. But I made sure to have my shirt that I wore to all these tourist attractions that says, "This is the worst town I've ever been in."
1: Excellent.
3: And it is the t-shirt that I wear anytime I have to leave New Hampshire for any reason. I wear my "This is the worst town I've ever been
4: in"
3: shirt.
4: Like, you get people to make comments, or you just get people laughing?
3: The security guard at like one of the monument things is like, "Really? Really?" I'm like, absolutely.
4: Yeah,
3: like,
4: yeah, really, dude.
3: 100%.
4: I didn't wear the shirt randomly, man. I actually made a conscious decision this morning to put it on.
1: That's funny.
3: Anytime I have to leave the state, I find that shirt.
1: Can it go to the phones right now? We've got a caller from Charlotte, North Carolina.
3: Not Dave Ridley.
1: What's on your mind?
2: What is this nonsense about having the right not to wear a helmet?
3: Nonsense.
2: The libertarian. It's nonsense. I'm about to say it. So you let me finish.
3: No.
2: It doesn't make sense. Like, this, the whole idea of like what you consider as like universal rights and ownership, it's incoherent. Not only is it, well, first, it's unenforceable.
1: Who are you talking to? Because I think we have different opinions here.
3: Wait, you're not pro-freedom to not wear a helmet?
1: I am. Just
3: okay.
1: He says he's speaking about generalities of, you know, property rights and what do you say, ownership and...
3: specifically about he wants
2: the right,
3: man,
2: the right not
3: helmet,
2: to wear a helmet and ownership. They don't make you'll claim they're the same thing, ultimately the same thing, but it doesn't make any sense. Before you ask if someone has the right not to wear a helmet, you have to ask who owns the land. Am I right or wrong?
1: What land?
3: No, that's fair.
2: The land where wherever the rule you think you're applying it to, wherever the right you think that person has
3: public
2: residing on.
1: Well, see, those roadways existed, though, before the government claimed ownership of them. They were just made by people that needed to get to the next town over.
3: If I go to the go-kart track, the company that runs the go-kart track is going to ask me to wear a helmet.
1: Yes, and that's fair.
2: Exactly. So you don't have this universal right not to wear a helmet, right? First, you have to ask who owns the road.
3: Okay. Who owns the road?
2: Am I right or not? Same thing with your self-ownership. This applies to all the human rights you think applies to you as well. Now, who owns the road? Who owns the road? Who owns the road?
3: The public. We the people.
2: The citizens. Just like the country.
4: Unless
2: like
4: you're on a
2: house.
4: Private road.
3: Also true. Yeah.
2: Just like your house.
3: Which I brought up the example of the go-kart track.
4: But you could be on a private road that's not a go-kart
2: even
4: track.
2: Even a private road.
3: Disneyland or Disney World.
4: Right.
3: They have private roads
2: even
3: everywhere.
2: Even a private road is co-owned by the rest of the citizens, just in different proportions. Just in just that the quote-unquote owner has actually a lot more say on what the rules are. But not he doesn't have a say in all the rules because he doesn't fully own these quote-unquote private roads. They're not really private, right?
3: That's the problem that we're trying to solve.
2: This is what you guys aren't processing.
3: No, we get it. We just see it as a problem, and you see it as A-OK. Right? We would prefer that all the roads be private. That is not the situation we live in. And that's one of the things that we are working towards.
2: There's no problem with respect to liberty in this. This is what I'm trying to say. There's no problem with co-ownership with respect to liberty. There's a problem with how productive it is, how efficient it is. But that's not what libertarians are arguing.
1: There's a problem with cartelization.
3: Yeah,
2: that's an efficiency argument, not a liberty argument.
1: They won't let me build a bypass road.
2: Yeah, because you don't own.
1: They won't let me buy the property and build a bypass road.
4: You could buy the property. It would just take a lot of money.
3: But even Skeeter will say that you don't fully own it 100% because he just said you don't know private property is 100%.
2: You can. You just have to get full approval from the federal and state and local government.
1: You can rent it or own it fee simple, but not alloidal.
3: Right.
2: No, you
3: can. I mean,
2: can.
3: He just said.
2: Theoretically, you can.
3: He just said earlier in his argument, even the private roads are in Disneyland aren't really all private because like the government or whatever also owns the land.
1: Yeah, they're on fee simple.
3: Okay. Mm. So, what's your point, Skeeter? You don't have
2: my
3: a problem
2: point
3: with
2: is,
3: it.
2: What
3: we
2: is
3: just
2: point?
3: Said it's a problem.
2: You're already living in Ancapistan, except no one wants to try Ancapistan with land. So there's nothing to complain about as far as being a libertarian.
3: So what should Steele do if he wants to build that bypass?
2: If this is in
3: Kapistan, he can do it. He can buy the land, put on the bypass.
2: No. Yeah,
3: then
2: yeah.
3: It's not in Kapistan.
2: Yeah, that's correct. Yeah, it is in Kapistan. He has to first buy it. So he has to, the owner, which is all the citizens of the United States, different proportions, have to agree to sell it to him.
3: But so when he's got to get, permission from 300 million people.
1: But when I'm trying to build my bypass road, this goes from
3: dumbest
1: one
3: part
1: to
3: of the argument.
1: I'm going to eventually run into some area of land that I can't get through because it's owned by a cartel that will not sell it at any price.
2: Well, it's not a cartel. Like
1: what are you talking about?
2: The meaning of cartel is very arbitrary, right?
1: They're the sole proprietors of this particular function or service.
2: Did you look at the definition? Stu, did you look at the definition of ownership? Have you ever looked at the definition of ownership? That is a monopoly. The definition of ownership is a monopoly. You have the full monopoly of force and rule setting on that piece of land.
1: Yeah, but not on all pieces of land.
2: When a large group owns a piece of land, they have a right to have delegates make the rules for them. It's still consistent with liberty.
3: That's where we disagree. Mm. It's not consistent.
2: Your
3: example of like the 300 million Americans owned all the land in America in different proportions, and that Stu, in order to do what he wants with the property, has to get permission from all 300 million Americans before he can do anything with it, is the dumbest thing, one of the dumbest things that ever comes out of your
2: mouth. Instead of calling it a democracy, how about this? Instead of calling it a democracy, let's just call it the Corporation of the United States.
3: This is too many dumb things for me to have a list.
1: Well, now you're going into the conspiracy theory, man. Are you saying the United States is a corporation?
2: Yeah, it's just like a private corporation.
1: Oh, okay.
2: So do you think each individual shareholder has a right to any piece of the corporate land? No, they have to get permission from the board, through the board of the rest of the shareholders. Am I right or wrong?
1: Who sits on the board then?
3: Your elected officials.
2: The shareholders elect. Just like the citizens. Shareholders are just uniform. The voting and ownership rights are just driven uniformly over the citizens.
3: They were elected
1: so
3: over
1: the forced representation, and that's what you call
2: that's
1: liberty.
2: Not forced. That's a
1: what
2: privilege.
1: You I never asked anyone to represent me. I never elected
2: anyone. No one asked you to be born. Well, other than your parents, no one asked for you to be born on the land.
1: Oh,
2: the rest
1: okay.
2: of
1: that's
2: the citizens
1: a great
2: didn't
1: argument.
2: Ask for that. So... No, yeah, but this is what you're implying, right? You're implying that it's
3: Skeeter's
2: not fair.
3: Skeeter's holding up the roads
2: since
3: and getting nobody on his
2: land.
3: Side.
4: Yep.
2: No, this is what Stu's arguing, right? Now, if he was born on corporate land, like a Walmart, if he was born in a Walmart store, is Walmart obliged to give him a piece of the land the store sits on so he can be free?
3: No.
2: Or does he have
1: does
2: to
1: Walmart
2: leave?
1: Get a claim ownership over me because I was born there? No?
2: Yes.
3: They might.
2: You have to follow the rules. You have to follow the rules, right? As long as you stay on the property. Am I right or wrong? Without signing a contract, right?
1: I think if I were inadvertently just born there and I was breaking their rules, I think I'd be within my rights to do so. There was no way I could have ever not been there.
3: So I will also bring this up again because this is one of Skeeter's tactics. Is this false equivalency between the United States federal government and like a legitimate corporation? He tries to equate the two and use his examples as if the two acquired everything legitimately, and it's been rebutted so many times that I just don't want to allow him to build an argument again and again and again.
2: I already addressed this, right? It's not, ownership is never a question on full legitimacy, right? The
3: Why
2: question
3: not?
2: Is.
1: Yeah, they stole that from you fair and square.
3: Which means, and again, my answer to that is if they've stolen it fair and square, right? If that's like the way to acquire
1: land, you
3: can't
1: steal something fair and square.
3: Understood. But if that's their methodology, right? Then you can steal it back fair and square because that's how you do it.
1: You ought to be able to.
2: First,
3: you just take it back and then defend it because that's what they did.
2: First, the current citizens, none of them stole any land. None of them. None of them in existence stole any land. No, my point is, right?
3: If they weren't part of the theft, they can't claim ownership over it.
2: When there's a dispute, hold on, when there's a dispute between two parties on ownership of land, it's whoever has a higher, more legitimate claim, not a full legitimate claim to the land, right? You as a newborn do not have the same rights as the victim who got their land stolen. That's the difference. You understand
3: I think
2: that?
3: We can agree when on that. If you got your land stolen, you definitely have a right to get it back, whereas a newborn doesn't have a claim on it.
2: Yeah, exactly. Then why are you making a claim on the land?
3: So if a newborn, you're not even associated with the victim. Hold on. If the newborn doesn't have claim to the land, right, then 300 million Americans don't have a claim to the land. Because at one point, there were newborns with zero claim to the land, and they didn't acquire ownership of the land through any legitimate purpose throughout their lifespan.
1: That's what Skeeter's saying.
2: They did acquire ownership.
1: No, that none of us own any of this.
3: No, he's saying the opposite. He's saying we all 300 million Americans
1: own a very small
3: percentage of all the land. Which is why if you still want to put up a bypass, you have to get permission from 300 million Americans because we all collectively own it.
1: By virtue of just being born here.
3: But he contradicted that by saying a newborn doesn't have a claim to the land.
2: No, it doesn't have a claim to the Walmart they were born in.
3: Just pretend like you're muted because no one wants to listen to you anyway.
2: No, but let me clarify because you make the same mistake over and over again. I'm not saying there's no contradiction there. You're making contradiction because you're using
3: you
2: fact theology, right?
3: Contradicted yourself.
1: Okay, clear it up then.
2: I'm saying the citizens as a collective have a higher claim to than any newborn, and that newborn is given the privilege of co-ownership as soon as they're born.
3: So you do have claim as a newborn. As a newborn, you have claim to the land.
1: Equal claim to any other individual.
2: Only because it was given to you as a privilege from the rest of the citizens.
1: And every citizen has equal claim over it.
2: Bill Gates doesn't have more claim than
1: the homeless guy down the street.
3: When they were first born.
2: Well, in theory, it's supposed to work like, yes, in the public areas, the common areas, just like in an HOA.
3: You just said that everything is the common areas because you can't truly own something.
2: No, not everything is the common. There's private areas too.
3: Can Stu build his bypass on private areas?
2: No, he can't. He can't.
3: Where can Stu build the bypass? You can't build it on public areas. You can't build it on private areas. He's got to get 300 million people's permission to do it.
1: That's it. That's the only way.
3: Which is the only way?
1: The 300 million.
2: That's consistent. That's consistent with co-ownership. Like Bonnie can't just do whatever she wants with Ian's house. I don't know if she co-owns the house. How does an individual
3: get solo ownership over a piece of land?
2: Bilateral secession.
3: You've already disputed New Hampshire's right to secede the land, and now you're saying the only way to get the land is to secede.
1: You say so. The only way to own land is illegitimate, since bilateral secession is illegitimate.
2: Bilateral secession is legitimate.
1: Under libertarian.
3: So New Hampshire can secede from the United States.
2: Bilaterally secede.
3: Okay.
2: You get the consensus of all the co-owners.
3: So we're back to the 300 million.
2: Do their delegates. What's that?
3: So we're back to the 300 million. The only way to own the land solo is to get the approval of 300 million people.
2: Of course. Yes.
3: Of course.
2: Isn't that so simple? Such an obvious answer.
3: Yeah. Just get 300 million people to allow you to have a plot of land and you're golden.
2: I'm not saying it's simple. I'm saying that's how it is.
3: It sounds dumb. And it sounds like no one's going to value that ethic other than you.
2: So let me ask you then, if it's so ridiculous, how do you gain ownership from a piece of land that's owned by a group of people? Do you just get it from one person?
3: No.
2: Even if you're a co-owner, let's say you're just an equal co-owner of a piece of land.
3: Well, if you're an equal, you just do what you want with it, and then we have the tragedy of the commons, right?
2: That's an efficiency argument, not a liberty argument.
3: Okay.
2: Every time you reference tragedy of the commons, that doesn't apply to liberty.
3: But sure
2: you can have inefficient monopoly under libertarianism. You're allowed to do. You're allowed to be inefficient.
3: What's your point? If Stu has equal rights to that part of land, he can just build his bypass. Because he's got equal rights. He doesn't need to get permission. He just does it.
2: No. That's not how it works.
3: Why not?
2: You think I just take a forklift off the corporate land if I own a share?
3: Yeah. If you own it, it's yours.
1: Yeah, if you're one share, the value of a forklift, go ahead.
3: Yeah.
2: No, you can't even do that.
3: Why not?
2: You think because even if your share was equal to the value of the forklift, it doesn't tell you what you can decide what you can take off it.
3: If I own part of a thing, I can do what I want with part of a thing.
2: With your one share, you have one voting right. Right, one part of the voting right where you can determine, you can ask the collective if you can take the forklift off the property and keep it. That's how it works in the libertarian.
3: What you just said reminds me of, like, the socialist professor was asked a question during an interview, and he said, under socialism, how would I get a PS5? Right, and the socialist professor said, well, you would have to draft a statement of need or a statement of desire or a statement of intent, you know, take it to the collective, you know, pitch your idea to the group. And if the group agrees that, yes, your desire, your need, your want for this PlayStation 5 is valid from the collective, well, then, yes, you can then acquire the PlayStation 5 from the group, the collective funds or whatever.
2: Yeah, because
3: so it's just socialism. Right, your whole idea is just socialism and collective ownership, which individual liberty and libertarians reject not on efficiency means, but on principle as just a garbage way to conduct human business.
2: Socialism is a special case for co-ownership, right? Socialism is a case.
3: It's the one you're pitching. If we have to get permission from every individual in order to do something with land, that's socialism.
2: Let me finish my point.
1: I'd hold you over if you were more interesting, but
3: you suck.
1: Thanks for the call tonight, Skeeter. Give us a call, 603-283-6160. I'm sure you can do a whole lot better than that without even trying. This is Free Talk Live.

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1: From Feature Story News in Washington, I'm Nick Harper with The Week in Review. This week, the US and Iran signed a memorandum of understanding, bringing an end to their conflict. The 14-point memo sets out terms for ending the war and reopening the Strait of Hormuz. The deal gives both sides 60 days to resolve the future of Iran's nuclear program. But some Republican lawmakers have already attacked the agreement over the billions of dollars that could now flow to Tehran. Ever's Mitch McCann sent this report.
2: There are many key unanswered questions that remain here. Among them, what is the future of Iran's nuclear program, something that Donald Trump has talked about since the start of this conflict. Iran has reportedly agreed not to have a nuclear weapon, but what about nuclear power and how will the US trust the Iranians' word moving forward? What is going to happen in terms of Iran backing or no longer backing its regional proxies? And the big question as well is what happens to the Strait of Hormuz after 60 days?
1: Meanwhile, the first round of planned talks in Switzerland on Friday between the US and Iran was abruptly called off. It came after Israel carried out a wave of deadly strikes on Lebanon on Friday in response to a Hezbollah attack that killed four Israeli soldiers. Israel and Hezbollah then recommitted to a ceasefire, but US-Iran negotiations are still in limbo. Ever since Ross Cullen sent this report from Switzerland, where the talks were due to take place on Friday.
3: The 60-day timeline is open. That is probably the major setback, the fact that they have not been able to use the first 2 days of this 60-day period to be able to start negotiations. But the memorandum that was signed by President Pezeshkian and President Trump, that is still in effect. But there was hopes that there would be the first round of these talks heading towards a final nuclear deal here in Switzerland today, Friday, potentially this weekend. But now we have the statement from the US Vice President's office that right now he is not coming to Switzerland.
1: US Defense Secretary Pete Hegseth this week announced a six-month Pentagon review of American forces in Europe, while NATO's nuclear planning group issued its first statement in 19 years, both unveiled on Thursday at a defense ministers' meeting in Brussels. Ukraine's President Volodymyr Zelensky was also there. Ever since William Denslow was there in Brussels and sent this report.
4: He met last night with Mark Rutte, the NATO Secretary General. He had a meeting with NATO's defence ministers to discuss continued support. This comes as Mark Rutte estimates that Russia is losing upwards of 35,000 forces each and every month. He says that is signs that Ukraine is in a strong position on the battlefield, but says yet more support is needed.
1: From Bureaus Worldwide, this is FSN.
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1: Kahuna.
2: And Richie Rich.
0: Last segment, we talked to Skeeter. That was a lot of fun.
3: If you're going for that kind of a thing.
2: Time to recharge your energy.
3: I'm waiting for the day where he actually thinks there's an opinion other than his is valid.
2: No.
3: But I don't know if that's ever going to happen.
2: No. Well, not from this studio. So,
3: yes.
2: In general, like, he's on a kick of rebutting libertarians.
3: Right,
2: like,
3: yeah.
2: He's just so he's got, like, a few authors that he's read and mm-hmm. books that he's like, oh, you guys got to, like, read this guy. And like, I've already read the communist stuff and mm-hmm. socialist stuff, and I'm against it for more than just efficiency reasons. But I've also suggested, like, if he's such an intellectual,
3: mm-hmm.
2: right, like, write a paper, right? Not don't make a YouTube video about evolutionary capitalism, but like write a paper and rebut all the actual libertarian thinkers out there, the prominent ones at least that are still publishing, rather than arguing with us.
3: Or better yet, Skeeter, why don't you host your own show?
0: Mm-hmm.
3: And then you can have other people who sort of agree with you call in.
2: No one else agrees with him.
3: Oh, I know.
2: That's the thing.
3: I know.
0: That's because he's a little bit off his rocker.
3: Yeah.
2: Yeah. And again, he's been bringing up the same argument for so long, and it's been rebutted in a myriad of different ways, and he never addresses the rebuttal. He just goes back to the original.
3: But if he calls in, like, 817 times, on the 817th time, you're going to finally get it, man. You're going to understand why you've been wrong this time.
2: No, I've rejected it every single time. he's made some interesting points along the way.
3: Yeah.
2: Right? But none of that pan out to like the full argument.
3: We invite lively debate, but man, you got to have some give and take here, you know?
0: Mm-hmm.
2: Yeah.
0: And we're going to point it out if you're being contradictory or if what you're saying is just foolish.
3: Yep.
2: Both.
0: Yeah, in his case, definitely both. Right. Was there more to the e-bike gangs?
2: I'm going to leave that up to you. This is a long article, so I can keep going, or we can switch it up.
0: Well, I'm kind of invested now.
2: We'll find out
0: if they have a solution.
2: No, they don't have a solution.
0: No.
2: I can guarantee you, by the end of this article, the police in California don't have a solution.
3: Yeah, I mean, it feels like the way it goes all the time. They're using this to justify more fees, more licenses, more taxes, more cops, more control, right? I mean, they're sort of almost, to some extent, I'm not saying it isn't a problem because some of this stuff definitely is an issue, but they're going to sort of leverage it and manufacture something that's larger than what it really is.
2: I will also suggest that this is young male behavior.
3: Yeah. Mm-hmm.
2: And this is this generation's manifestation of it.
3: Correct.
2: Right?
0: I bet you could find a news article that's ridiculously similar to this one from back in like the era when skateboards were brand new.
2: Yeah, I brought up skateboards earlier. Yeah. Yeah. Skateboards or
0: skateboarding gangs are a menace to society and all these
2: drifting
0: people
2: cars.
0: Get hurt.
2: Yeah.
0: Yep.
3: Kids these days.
2: Yeah, it's always kids these days, and these kids are riding e-bikes at a top speed of 50 miles an hour.
0: Mm-hmm.
2: Woo!
0: You know, that's not that much faster than you can pedal a bike without a little electric motor on it.
2: Yeah. Right. And I think that's what they were, the case that the articles make. It was, you know, what's to differentiate like an e-bike from an e-motorcycle? You know, how fast are these things going?
0: Yeah, well, if they can keep up that line of reasoning, then what's to differentiate a non-motorized bicycle from those?
3: Mm-hmm.
2: Yeah. Again, like, what's the difference between an e-bike and just standard pedal assist?
0: Right.
2: Right. It's like, I pedal most of the way, and I struggle uphill, so mm-hmm. I kick on the pedal assist. Am I now riding an e-bike? You know, that only goes like 12 miles an hour uphill? All right. Sam El Said, a 51-year-old from Huntington Beach, was attacked by several young men May 9th after he and his wife rode their e-scooters through a crowd of more than 100 people on e-bikes. Two minors have been arrested. So, again, that's the bike culture, right? Like, oh, you're not allowed to like, pass us or go through us or whatever. You're not allowed.
0: 100 kids on e-bikes? Is that what it said?
2: 100 people on e-bikes.
0: They were riding somewhere that they were supposed to be riding, and everybody was riding an e-bike and having a good old time, and then some two old people came in there on their scooters.
2: Yeah.
0: And decided they were going to ride with them.
2: I don't know if they were going to ride with them. They were probably just trying to get through, and were attacked.
0: They should have definitely gone around or something else, because you're not fast enough to get in that crowd.
3: Then
0: you need to modify your scooty puff so it goes 50 miles an hour.
2: Well, it says a crowd. It doesn't say like they were riding. It wasn't a moving roadblock
3: down
2: the lane.
3: We've kind of had a somewhat of a theme so far tonight about, you know, motorcycles and motorcycle rallies and bikes. And I would say on this point, there's kind of this unwritten culture, I'd say rules, but, you know, there's unwritten rules. Like, if you see, like, for example, if I'm riding by myself on a motorcycle, and I'll say I see a group of riders, they're obviously together, they're going somewhere. There's, like, whatever, 10, 15, 20 of them in a pack. It would be a faux pas, and in some cases, depending on the group, you could be putting yourself in a lot of danger if you just sort of attach yourself to that group.
2: Sure.
3: It's just not done.
2: What if you just want to go around the group?
3: It depends.
2: It does depend.
3: It depends.
2: So go on.
3: If it's, I'll say, like a friendly group of locals, and they might even wave you on, right? Like they can see, whatever. And I'm not picking on any group, but, I mean, I'm just going to use a group that's well-known, right? It would be one example, and there's others. I'll give a couple examples. If it's the Hells Angels, for example, if it's the Mongols, you know, those are 1% clubs. Probably not a good idea. I'm just saying.
2: Yeah.
3: And if you ride a motorcycle, you know what I'm talking about.
2: Worse,
3: right?
2: If you ride a motorcycle, because you're not allowed to pass us, even though we're going slow.
3: That's part of the culture, and especially a 1%er. It's called a 1%er, right? That would be a bad time for you, probably.
2: Okay.
3: And I would use the same or similar analogy here, right? Perhaps something like that happened, right?
2: Yeah. I will say that I've split a motorcycle group because they're riding like a-holes and I'm not dealing with it.
3: Okay.
2: So, like,
3: and what happened?
2: Nothing.
3: Okay.
2: I rode in between them until they went their own way and I went my own way.
3: Okay.
2: Because, again, this was, you know, the road splits into two so that you can pass.
3: Yep.
2: Right? The vast majority of them was in one lane, and then one dude decided, like, oh, I'm just going to branch off and block the second lane so nobody can pass.
3: Mm-hmm.
2: I was like, I'm not having any of that. Yep. So I used the overflow lane to go around him and to, like, dive right into the path.
0: The overflow lane, the oncoming lane?
2: No. I went around him on the right because there was where I did it.
0: The shoulder then?
2: Not quite the shoulder. It would have turned into the shoulder. I'm going to call it the overflow because there's part of the lane that turns right, right? So there was a lane, and then it merges back in on the other side of the intersection.
0: Okay.
2: So, like, you know, the... call it what you want. That's where I made my pass because he was the one motorcycycle that wouldn't let you through to get ahead of the whole pack.
3: Okay.
2: Right. And so I couldn't get around the whole pack because I had to deal with him, and I just ducked right in and split the pack and screw him.
3: Okay.
0: Yeah.
3: Right. That's pretty bold, but yeah.
2: Yeah. I'm a bold guy.
3: Yeah.
2: I don't tolerate this nonsense.
3: I'm not surprised.
2: Yeah. Made sure that, you know, my weaponry was at the ready just in case they tried to do something. But, you know, if they want to play, like, we can play.
3: Yeah.
2: When they get in these packs, they get brazen, El Said said. I can't tell what provoked them, but I'm not the only one that experienced these types of things. Yeah, nothing needs to provoke them. They're just automatically provoked when you try to do something different than what they're allowing, because, you know, they're claiming some of your liberty for the moment. He's seen the large crowd of e-bike riders gather regularly near the beach, he said, on the weekends and the summer months. These kids will ride down the street and play chicken with cars, he said. They just go out there and wreck havoc. I would win that game of chicken as well.

0: Yeah.
1: Okay.
0: But this or if the parent doesn't ask questions, like I'm trying to put myself in the parent's shoes, right? I'd say, okay, like, can I see it? Like, tell me more about it. I'd probably read the specs.
1: Okay.
0: But I can definitely see some parents for sure that are going to.
1: Sure, honey, here's $1,000.
0: Yeah, like,
1: go get your bike.
0: Whatever, you know?
1: Okay.
0: Yeah.
2: Well, with states, especially ones like California, that have claimed so much, you know, parental ownership over your children anyways, what are they complaining about? Like, these parents have outsourced that job to you already. Mm-hmm. So what are you doing about it?
1: You know, pulling them over and giving them tickets.
2: Yeah. Well, the one guy threatened to come after the parents.
1: Well, yeah,
2: true, man.
1: Yeah. E-bikes in California are split into three classifications depending on features and maximum speeds. Class 1 bicycles have an electric motor that engages only when manual pedals are used, with a maximum motor speed of 20 miles an hour. Class 2 bicycles also provide electrical power up to 20 miles an hour, but have a throttle that can be used without the pedals. Okay. And Class 3 bikes are similar to Class 1 pedal bikes, but have a maximum speed of 28 miles per hour, and the rider must be over 16 years of age.
0: Mm-hmm.
1: But electric cycles that can boost power past 28 miles per hour, have a motor stronger than 750 watts, or do not have pedals, are not legally considered e-bikes in California. According to the California Department of Justice, those vehicles are instead considered electric mopeds or motorcycles and are required to be registered with the DMV and the rider to have a motorcycle license. Bikers must have a label that identifies what class of e-bike they are, and the California Department of Justice earlier this month warned retailers that misrepresenting electric motorcycles as e-bikes is a crime. I feel, you know, I know you smoke, Stu, but like the vapors with their vape mods,
0: mm-hmm.
1: like, you know, it's only supposed to allow like a certain amount of vape,
0: okay,
1: whatever, and but they mod it so they get big old blasts.
0: That's really a thing?
1: It's, yeah, it's still modding your vape, totally a thing.
0: Okay.
1: It's a whole, like, another, it's a culture in and of itself.
0: Okay.
1: So I'm just like, you know, the retailer sells you this motorcycle, and there's, you know, the aftermarket culture.
0: Like the tuners.
1: Yeah.
0: Yeah.
1: So you get your, like, 28-mile-per-hour e-bike, and you tune it up to 50 with aftermarket parts.
0: Yeah, I'm down with that, man.
1: And they're going to go after Walmart. We have to get this out there because I do believe that most of these collisions, for the large part, they're likely preventable, Pond said. On May 10th, after the warnings went out, Amazon agreed to stop selling e-bikes that went over the state's limit. We are in the process of removing e-bike listings that do not comply with California speed regulations, the company confirmed to the Times in an email. So again, it doesn't say that Amazon doesn't sell in California. Mm-hmm. They just don't sell at all, right? So if you're in a state that doesn't have this regulation, you can't buy the bike off of Amazon anymore because it's easier for Amazon just to comply with the lowest common denominator. Mm-hmm.
2: Thanks, California, for ruining it for the rest of us.
1: Right, that's what they do. Yeah. Like all the emissions problems with, you know, cars and the stretch to go EV. That's mm-hmm. all a California thing.
0: Well, yeah, I mean that started in I believe it started in California when they said by 2035 or whatever the date was, it'll be banned in the state of California it would be illegal to sell, let's say, a gas-powered car or vehicle.
1: Right.
0: And you can only sell EVs. And then other states piled on, the typical ones, like New York State, for example.
1: Yeah.
0: Would be probably another one.
1: But even if the genesis
0: was in California.
1: Yeah. But even if the other states didn't pile on, the manufacturers would.
0: Correct.
1: Because the vast majority of their sales are going to be in California.
0: Well, look what happened. I mean, It's not a coincidence that all of a sudden companies, they started introducing the hybrids and the plug-in hybrids.
1: Right.
0: That sort of thing.
1: Right.
2: This is essentially what happened with beer in Utah, except it went the other way. So Utah had a legal limit on their beer of 3.2% alcohol by volume.
1: Okay.
2: For a long time.
0: That used to be the case.
2: Uh-huh. And the beer companies finally got tired of making a special batch of Utah beer.
0: Yeah.
1: Right.
2: Because it was costing them money.
1: Yeah,
2: and
1: right.
2: I said, look, we're not going to sell beer to Utah anymore unless you want to buy 5.7.
0: Yep.
2: And so Utah changed the law. And now you can buy 5% beer.
0: Oh, I thought you were going to tell me it was the opposite.
2: No.
1: No. But Utah doesn't have the purchasing power as California.
2: Okay. Right.
1: Right.
0: Yeah,
1: so Utah can't make those demands. California has consumers than Utah. So the manufacturers
2: do what's profitable. The beer market in Utah to the car

0: market in California. California,
1: right, yeah. Yeah. So that makes...
0: Two totally different things, yes.
1: That makes sense depending on the amount of leverage you have as the company in whatever state.
2: Yeah.
1: Right, and, you know, companies will leave states, right? And I think, I don't know what the article that I read, but more firearm manufacturers are moving into New Hampshire, right? And that's, you know, there's been some openings of factories or whatever here because, hey, it's just easier to not deal with the regulations in other states.
2: Yep.
1: So, yeah.
0: All the gun manufacturers out there, thank you for your service. That is a nasty job. Making gun parts is no fun.
1: Okay.
0: Right now, we're going to go to the phone. So, we got Turd Ferguson on the phone. What's up, Turd? What's on your mind?
3: Well, I was just listening to your show, as I usually do on Sundays, and I was enjoying it, although I have to admit that, like, since I've kind of walked away from libertarianism, which was the right decision, in my opinion, but the sort of more and more difficult it becomes, the more disingenuous I find libertarians to be, and especially, and you guys kind of touched on it a little bit ago during your call with Skeeter, although Skeeter's so intolerable, it's hard to even listen to his calls.
1: So you haven't moved to evolutionary capitalism then?
3: I don't even know what is that, what Skeeter calls his ideology, quote unquote.
1: Yeah.
3: I don't know what it is, and it sounds idiotic.
0: Would you say more idiotic than libertarianism?
3: It's probably pretty, yeah, I'd say, yeah. And that's saying a lot because libertarianism is pretty idiotic. but one of my main issues with libertarianism, and this is kind of really where I started to split with them a few years ago, is like this concept of rights, right? Like a right. And, I have enough of an issue with the non-aggression principle, which ties into this too, but one of the conclusions that I did come to a long time ago was that a right is really only good as the force to back it.
0: No, it's
3: true.
0: A right is anything that isn't wrong.
3: No, I'm not talking about that. I'm talking about what people.
0: But that's what it is.
3: What libertarians consider their rights to be.
0: Oh yeah,
3: you know what I mean.
0: Like most Americans are completely snowed on what rights means.
1: Yeah.
3: I agree.
0: Yeah.
3: Say what? I'm sorry?
1: I'm with you on this one, but go on.
0: I'm pretty well with you.
3: Yeah. It sounds like, good. I mean, it sounds like you might be, but, what I do, especially when I talk to libertarians about this issue, is I kind of use one of their own libertarian thought experiments where it's like, okay, well, let's take the government out of the picture. Like what would happen in quote unquote natural law is what the law libertarians usually call it. But you know, if me, person X, and person Y were in the woods, and person Y claims that they have the right to free speech, and I walked up to them in the woods with a gun, and I determine that they don't have the right to free speech, then their free speech right, quote unquote, is only as good as after the shootout we have to determine whether or not they really have the right to free speech.
0: No, that's not. And so, just being coerced into not exercising something that is their right.
3: Well, you can't
0: take it away. You can coerce somebody into not exercising it, but that right's always going to remain.
3: You can call it coercion, but at the end of the day, your right is only as good as the force that you're willing to use.
0: Just
3: to
0: because
3: back
0: you choose
3: up.
0: Not to exercise your right doesn't make it not your right.
3: I'm not talking about exercising them or not. I'm talking about your right is only as good as the force that you use to back it up if you need to.
1: So, again, I'm with you, Turd, but let me take your thought experiment and try to reframe it a little bit and maybe find an understanding. So, I don't want to say you're wrong in the thought experiment, but...
3: Right, because I'm not wrong. It's the truth.
1: Okay, yeah, fine. You're right in the thought experiment, but let me try to work this through with you. Do you think that the conception of rights is useful when communicating these ideas?
3: Which or what ideas?
1: The right to free speech, the right to property, you know, the right to life, liberty, and property. Do you find that using the term rights can be a useful tool when trying to explain these concepts?
3: You mean like legally speaking? I suppose legally speaking.
1: No, just in conversation.
3: I mean, do I find any value in having the word right?
1: Yes.
3: I mean, I suppose so.
1: Okay. And so we don't have to agree that the rights exist, but we can agree that they're useful for explaining some of these topics in conversation.
3: Well, I'm not saying rights, by the way, I'm not saying rights, quote unquote, don't exist either. I'm just saying a right is only as good as the force that backs it.
0: Right. You're saying might makes right.
1: I'm getting
0: essentially.
1: There. Yeah, I'm getting there. So the difference with your example when you're talking to Stu is, you show up with a gun and say you don't have a right to free speech, and then we resort to the violence to see whose rights will prevail, right?
3: Right.
1: And in Stu, the way Stu would frame it is, I do have a right to free speech, but you with the gun are violating that right by using the gun to try to coerce me into silence.
3: Well, I mean, you can define it that way, and I see where you're coming from, but the problem is, at the end of the day, the person that prevails in the shootout in that moment is inherently correct. You know what I mean? Regardless of whether you like it or not, it's the truth. And this is usually where I start to run into the issue with having this conversation with libertarians. It's like, look, I still feel like I align probably the most with your ideology, okay? But at the end of the day, you have to be a libertarian, you have to sort of suspend some level of understanding of the world. Like, you have to be sort of disingenuous to be a libertarian.
1: Well,
3: that's what I found, because
1: let's extend the example, right? You coerce someone into silence, you have the shootout, you win, right? So they clearly didn't have the right to free speech because you shot them. Right.
3: Right.
1: Now, under the libertarian philosophy, you would then be in the wrong for violating the rights. Right. And
3: how are you going to find that I'm wrong for violating the rights? What are you going to do?
1: If there's more than just the two of us out in the wilderness,
3: you're going to find somebody else to use force.
1: Yes.
3: Against me because I violated your quote-unquote rights,
0: well,
3: correct?
0: Because you surrendered your rights
3: because you need
0: at the
3: somebody,
0: moment that you,
3: need somebody else.
0: Acted outside of your rights.
3: Hold on a second.
0: By
3: you
0: pulling
3: need
0: a gun.
3: Somebody else to use force to enforce your right.
1: Yes.
3: Correct?
1: Correct.
3: Got
1: but,
3: it.
1: But they would
3: so
1: be,
3: arrived,
1: but they would be
3: we've
1: doing...
3: We've now arrived at the same point.
0: But you didn't have a right to show up and coerce somebody with a gun for doing something
1: but,
0: that
1: but
0: was within
1: would,
0: their rights.
3: Yeah,
1: but they
3: the
1: would be doing
3: way,
1: so in protection
3: way.
1: Of the general community because you have now presented yourself as a threat to all living beings
3: right.
1: by
3: so
1: pulling
3: you,
1: the
3: so
1: gun.
3: So you get somebody else to use force against me to punish me. Right, so it's only as good as the force that's behind it.
1: Yeah. I told you I agreed with that premise from the beginning, but if you pull a gun on somebody, you know, and everyone else finds out, you're going to die, and it's not a good strategy.
0: Give us a call, 603-283-6160. Does might make right? I don't think so.
1: But it makes it so.
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9: From Feature Story News in Washington, I'm Nick Harper with the Week in Review. This week, the US and Iran signed a memorandum of understanding bringing an end to their conflict. The 14-point memo sets out terms for ending the war and reopening the Strait of Hormuz. The deal gives both sides 60 days to resolve the future of Iran's nuclear program. But some Republican lawmakers have already attacked the agreement over the billions of dollars that could now flow to Tehran. Ever Mitch McCann sent this report.
10: There are many key unanswered questions that remain here. Among them, what is the future of Iran's nuclear program, something that Donald Trump has talked about since the start of this conflict? Iran has reportedly agreed not to have a nuclear weapon, but what about nuclear power and how will the U.S. Trust the Iranians' word moving forward? What is going to happen in terms of Iran backing or no longer backing its regional proxies? And the big question as well is what happens to the Strait of Hormuz after 60 days?
9: Meanwhile, the first round of planned talks in Switzerland on Friday between the US and Iran was abruptly called off. It came after Israel carried out a wave of deadly strikes on Lebanon on Friday in response to a Hezbollah attack that killed four Israeli soldiers. Israel and Hezbollah then recommitted to a ceasefire, but US-Iran negotiations are still in limbo. Ever since Ross Cullen sent this report from Switzerland, where the talks were due to take place on Friday.
11: The 60-day timeline is open. That is probably the major setback, the fact that they have not been able to use the first 2 days of this 60-day period to be able to start negotiations. But the memorandum that was signed by President Pezeshkian and President Trump, that is still in effect. But there was hopes that there would be the first round of these talks heading towards a final nuclear deal here in Switzerland today, Friday, potentially this weekend. But now we have the statement from the US Vice President's office that right now he is not coming to Switzerland.
9: US Defense Secretary Pete Hegseth this week announced a six-month Pentagon review of American forces in Europe, while NATO's nuclear planning group issued its first statement in 19 years, both unveiled on Thursday at a defense ministers' meeting in Brussels. Ukraine's President Volodymyr Zelensky was also there. Ever since William Denslow was there in Brussels and sent this report.
12: He met last night with Mark Rutte, the NATO Secretary General. He had a meeting with NATO's defence ministers to discuss continued support. This comes as Mark Rutte estimates that Russia is losing upwards of 35,000 forces each and every month. He says that is signs that Ukraine is in a strong position on the battlefield, but says yet more support is needed.
9: From Bureaus Worldwide, this is FSN. This week, US President Donald Trump's newly appointed chair of the US Federal Reserve chaired his first policy meeting. Under Kevin Walsh, the Fed decided to leave interest rates unchanged. FSN's Kate Fisher in Washington was watching Walsh's first press conference as Fed chair.
13: Under its new chair, the U.S. Central Bank voted to keep interest rates steady for a fourth straight meeting as Americans struggle with an inflation surge that has pushed prices to their highest level in years. The first policy vote since June last year that did not feature some form of opposition. But the apparent unanimity among officials belies the challenging position that Mr. Walsh finds himself in, having been handpicked for the job by President Trump, who's waged a relentless pressure campaign on the US central bank to lower borrowing costs. Delivering that's become all but impossible because of the war with Iran and the inflation that it's unleashed.
9: British Prime Minister Sir Keir Starmer could be facing a leadership challenge. It comes after Andy Burnham won a by-election in Greater Manchester. It means he's now a Member of Parliament and can challenge the Prime Minister, as FSN's John Beaver explains.
14: Of course, those who are the political opponents of the Labour Party, they say, well, if you're going to have this change in Prime Minister, then really it should go back to the people, that you should have this general election. But that's not how the system works. Of course, remember, with the previous Conservative Party, we saw a huge number of changes of the top job from Boris Johnson onwards, and all of that happened without a general election.
15: Senior security officials from across the BRICS bloc are convening in Delhi this coming week for a high-stakes meeting that could shape the agenda for a leaders' summit in September. The grouping includes China, Russia and Iran. And that's the Week in Review. That's Feature Story News, Nick Harper reporting.
16: According to a new report, the vast majority of Americans simply want to be safe, happy, rich, comfortable, entertained, thin, and romantically fulfilled. The Onion spoke to a few of the survey's respondents who also claimed they want to be healthy, fulfilled, and successful, and energized at all times.
17: All I want is a low-stress job, a nice house, affordable health care, and low gas prices, you know? It'd be nice to have a 35-hour work week, delicious food that's actually good for me, strong friendships, and free high-speed Wi-Fi wherever I go.
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16: According to the survey, 63% of all Americans want their summers to be hot but not too hot. 85% want the government to stop all wars and world hunger and make quick and easy weight loss possible. 93% want to be emotionally satisfied, plus a soulmate, unconditional love from their parents, and a big happy dog.
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1: Kahuna,
2: and Rich.
0: Porkfest is happening tomorrow. That's June 22nd through the 29th. It's a Monday to Monday. And that's happening in Errol, New Hampshire at the Northern Waters Outfitters Campground. The owner has offered to host 100 campers at $10 per person per night on the site, and anyone else is welcome to stay nearby and come to the campsite for the day for free. The only restriction on freedom the owner has asked we abide is no nudism, which is fine with me. Forkfest.wtf, that's F-O-R-K, fest.wtf, and forkfest2026@gmail.com to sign up as one of the 100 campers.
2: Nice.
0: You guys are not going to Forkfest this year?
2: I'm not going.
3: Not this year, just with some of the changes, it kind of, things were in limbo there for a while, and I had to make other plans, but maybe next year. I've gone to Fork and Pork the last several years.
2: Yeah, and I usually don't go, so it's not like a big deal for me. It's a long way to go, and to get the time off of work is nearly impossible right now.
0: Hang out with the people that you see all the time anyway.
2: Well, that too, but you know, I've gone up a couple of times for like a couple of days over the weekend or whatever, and like I was like, well, if it's closer than the old campground, you know, maybe I'll. But it's further away. It's like an hour further away than the old campground.
3: Yeah. Can so we
2: less inclined?
3: Can I maybe just talk a little bit about the changes, just briefly?
2: In Pork and Forkfest?
3: Yeah.
2: Yeah.
3: I mean, not for nothing, but I really wish and hope that the community can somehow mend that fence.
2: With Rogers?
3: Yep.
2: Okay.
3: For all the faults, you know, that people complain about or certain people complain about, I think it was a great environment. I think perhaps a very limited number of people ruined it.
2: The nudists?
3: Yeah.
2: Really? the ones that are banned this year are the ones that ruined it last year.
3: No, not that, but you know, without getting into the details, because, I mean, I think the community, if you follow what happened, you kind of get the gist, but like...
2: Well, this is a radio show. Not everyone follows the local community.
3: That's true, yeah.
2: If you want to talk about it, like...
3: Yeah, I mean, I think somebody, you know, somebody basically came in and maybe ruffled some feathers, I'll say.
2: Okay.
3: And then it escalated from there, and it ended up ruining the whole event.
0: Okay. Somebody on the FSP board that was...
3: Yeah.
0: Yeah, okay.
3: I mean, that's my opinion.
0: That's kind of what it sounded like to me, too.
2: Okay.
0: Except, it was like a little bit of ungratefulness maybe from the FSP org, and then maybe a little ungratefulness on the part of Rogers as well. And
3: yeah, and
0: the two things escalated against each other, and now no Porkfest.
3: Yeah, look, I get it.
0: Decentralized Porkfest.
2: Yeah, decentralized Porkfest.
3: Yeah, and I just... Maybe there's a lot of people or majority of people now like this new format better. I disagree.
0: I will say that I do like the new format better.
3: All right, that's cool.
0: But that's for me as not being a huge fan of FSP at any point in my life.
3: Yeah.
0: I've never been to a Porkfest. I went to one Forkfest.
2: Are you planning to attend any, either of you, are you planning to attend any of the hub events during Porkfest proper?
0: I'm going to one of the hubs, but after the events for the day are over.
2: Okay.
0: No, I don't plan on attending any.
2: A lot of help you are.
0: The FSP sanctioned events. No, I do plan on being at Forkfest for part of the time, not the whole time.
3: Okay. Yeah,
0: I'm excited to see what it turns out to be. So, you know, with the lack of a FSP Porkfest proper this year.
3: I mean, don't get me wrong. I mean, I hope it succeeds, but.
0: I think that's going to be awesome. I could be wrong.
3: But that's my take on it, and I guess, I mean, what I would say is between Fork and Pork, I did prefer Fork.
2: Okay.
3: Just because it's more decentralized. It just, I don't know, it was a better environment, at least for me. I've attended both, though.
2: I find the new format to be disingenuous in its promotion.
3: Yeah.
2: Because
0: for Forkfest or Porkfest?
2: Porkfest. Okay. Forkfest this year is the real Porkfest, mm-hmm. right? It's the camping event of Porkfest.
0: Yes, Porkfest gave up their crown to Forkfest.
2: Right.
0: Mm-hmm. That's why I'm so excited about this year.
2: And but what I don't like is, again, because I don't talk to a lot of people, but the insider information, we all know why.
3: Yeah.
2: It's decentralized. It wasn't like they made the decision to give up the camping and do this decentralized thing as the way forward for Porkfest.
0: There was one campground.
2: Yeah. They ran out of options.
3: Yep. Yeah, exactly. Right?
2: And but the promotion's like, oh, no, it's always meant to be decentralized.
3: Yeah.
2: This makes the most sense and has always made the most sense. Like, this is what we always envisioned Porkfest to be like. And this year we're finally seeing through our like, no, you didn't. Yeah. You got kicked out of the campground.
0: Yeah. Exactly. That's the way I see it.
2: And
0: too.
2: this is the fallback option.
0: But I will give them credit for having come up with something instead of just saying, you know, too bad. There's
2: sure. And we'll see how it turns out.
0: Yeah.
2: But if they did that, if they were just honest, like, hey, we're going to have to do it different this year because stuff happens.
0: I don't hope that it's a flop. I hope it's a success for them.
2: Okay.
3: Yeah.
0: It's just not really my thing as well.
2: Okay. I don't know if I've shared this on the air, but I will say this. The new format avails itself to the only event that I ever wanted to see at Porkfest, and that is the Porkfest Cannonball Run. Right? I wanted, you know, there's all these hubs, there's all these communities, and people come to Forkfest or Porkfest proper before, and are like, well, like you leave Porkfest, you go pick up, you know, a trinket or a winning thing from each of the outposts and stops around New Hampshire. And the first one back to Porkfest collects all the trophies, wins, and now you can do it by hitting all the hubs.
3: Yep.
2: Right. Get the thing from all the hubs, and first one back to wherever, you know, wins the Porkfest Cannonball Run. I'm not organizing it. I'm not promoting it, but I am pitching it. Someone willing to do it either this year or next year or whenever. I want to see that.
0: Somebody should definitely pick that up and make it a thing.
2: I think it's a cool, fun idea.
3: Do you have to use an e-bike or?
2: As long as you can get one that goes over 50, you do not want to be holding up traffic going from hither to yon in New Hampshire. Before we get back into the article, the last discussion with Turd Ferguson, we discussed it more throughout the break. So before I start reading again, did you guys want to expand that discussion any further with what you guys were talking about during the break?
3: I was confused by Turd's what I perceive as rejection of libertarianism, because as he put it, you know, sort of might, he didn't use these words, basically might makes right, whether you're talking about force, say with a gun, or legal force, whatever format that is, right? Because in my view, that's probably going to be a thing regardless of your view, whether it's libertarianism or socialism or dictatorship or whatever the framework is, right?
0: American culture is a bully culture, so that's probably the way most people think.
3: I don't think that's an American culture. I think that it's a worldwide thing. It goes back to the beginning of time. We're talking about tribalism, protection of territory. Now, I would agree with you.
0: No, small tribes didn't have bully cultures.
3: I was getting to that. I'm not talking about a bully culture, but sort of protecting your own, protecting the tribe. I think there's I think there's some level of that. Okay. And then it becomes sort of how amped up does it get. So that's what you describe as bully culture. But the protection of your belief does not in itself make it invalid, which I think is what Turd's argument is. At least that was how I was perceiving it. So I would ask the question, what's the alternative? And I don't think there is an alternative. That's my kind of take on what he was saying.
2: The alternative to might makes right.
3: Yeah.
2: Okay. Yeah. I'm with you. I don't think there's an alternative. I don't say might makes right. I say, you know, might not make right, but it does make it so. Mm-hmm. And that, I think that's the difference between what Turd Ferguson was proposing. Right. Well, if I bring the gun and we have a gunfight and I win, then you don't have a right to free speech, right? Because I won, that's it.
0: But that's where I disagree, is because he's now acting outside of his rights by showing up with a gun.
2: Yes.
0: To negotiate a situation that doesn't require a gun.
2: Sure. But the outcome, you know, might may not make right, but it does make it so. If he wins that, you may
0: still wrong, and I'm still
2: sure.
0: Right.
2: You retain the right to
0: even
2: free speech.
0: I'm dead.
2: You retain the right to free speech, but you lost the ability. And so we're having this theoretical discussion on rights when we should be having like an actual discussion on ability.
3: Mm-hmm.
2: Right? Like the Monty Python skit where the guy wants to be called Loretta.
3: Yeah.
2: Right. Well, you have the right to be called Loretta, and you have a right to have a child, but you don't have the ability because you don't have a womb.
3: Yeah.
2: Right. You can have all the rights you want, but if you don't have the ability, you can't do anything with those rights.
3: We don't live in a world that's purely theoretical, right? I mean, that would be, in my view, impossible.
2: Yeah, but I think you're more in aligning with Turd then, because that's the part that he's rejecting. Is the theoretical concepts of libertarianism?
3: But you can't. I don't think that gives you the sort of the say to say no. Your premise is wrong just because the application. You need to do something else, which seemingly is counter to that.
2: Well, again, you can have the right to free speech, but if someone cuts your tongue out, you've lost the ability. You retain the right for something you can't actually do, and so the right is theoretical. Like, well, you could talk if you could talk, right?
3: Okay. I mean, I just don't see where I don't see what the outcome here when I ask the question, what's the alternative?
2: Yeah. You have a right to drive a car, but if you have no arms, right, you don't have the ability, you retain the right, but...
0: The alternative was supposed to be, we're going to form a government to protect the individual rights.
3: Mm-hmm.
2: By violating some of them, we'll protect some and violate others.
0: Yeah.
2: Because they have to violate it in order to retain their function.
0: I don't know that they had to, but it was so naturally that was the course, that I don't know that they could have ever resisted.
2: Well, then you have an all-volunteer government making suggestions.
0: Right. Largely, you kind of did in early America. It's sort of how the government worked. It was kind of, voluntary, and a lot of people didn't even listen to them anyways.
2: Yeah, because they were only making suggestions. So,
0: right.
2: So what do you do when, your suggestion goes unheeded?
0: Mm-hmm. Well, a lot of times when they try to put teeth behind their suggestion, it still didn't go their way.
2: And at that point, then the individuals rejecting the teeth were retaining their individual rights against the coercive nature of whatever suggestion authority existed at the time.
0: Yeah.
2: And we've lost that as a culture.
0: Yeah,
2: because we no longer reject the teeth of the state.
0: Yeah, the authority keeps filing them sharper and adding more and more teeth.
2: Right. So what do you do? Right.
0: Yeah.
2: Libertarians, we'll just vote our way out of this.
0: Brilliant.
2: What we need to do is form a coalition to put together the coalition so that we can get more people on the ballot in Nebraska or wherever the Libertarian National Committee wants to apportion the money.
0: How are we going to form a coalition? We're going to need a coalition to form that one.
2: Yes. All right. Done? Back into the article?
3: Yep. Mm.
2: All right. The young age of riders and the speeds that can be reached by e-bikes and e-motorcycles can become a deadly combination, said Dr. Alan Nagar from Children's Hospital Los Angeles. They go faster than regular bikes, they're heavier, they're more difficult to maneuver, and they require additional coordination and awareness, he said. As director of emergency and transport medicine at the hospital, Nagar said he has seen the impact and risk of these electric bicycles firsthand, and they're showing up in the emergency rooms more often. For the past 3 years, the number of kids and teenagers admitted to the Children's Hospital of Los Angeles with e-bike-related injuries has doubled each year.
0: From 8 to 16 and then 32?
2: Manipulate the statistics however you want. It could have been 1 the first year and 2 the second year, and all hell breaks loose when 4 people show up.
0: Oh, man, that's double the injuries.
2: Right. Here we go. See, you were close. In 2023, the hospital recorded 8 patients with e-bike injuries.
0: You know, 30,000 people die every year in cars? 30,000. Eight kids.
2: This eight in just California.
0: Eight kids crash on their bikes in California. Oh, no, there's an epidemic of e-bike things.
2: In 2024, the hospital saw 16 patients, and 36 in 2025 were admitted.
0: Oh, my goodness.
2: So far this year alone, the hospital has seen 21 patients with e-bike injuries the first 5 months of the year.
0: So they're not on course to double. Year's halfway over. They're only going to get to 40-something.
2: Yeah. I will also say, like, I feel like this is a self-solving problem.
0: Maybe that's why they're screaming about it, because they see that it's about to plateau.
2: Okay.
0: And they're only going to get up to 40-something injuries, and, like,
2: we can't do
0: they
2: anything.
0: Need to do something about it now while it's still rising.
2: Yeah. No one's going to get behind our plan if more kids, they'll manufacture, it'll be a psyop. They'll start injuring kids on e-bikes.
0: You know, I wouldn't be surprised if the person behind this article has plans to start a new e-bike company that's going to be fully compliant with the new regulations of California.
2: If he's friends with the governor, certainly.
0: Yeah.
2: Again, I also, like, much like the skateboards and the drifting culture that we mentioned, and whatever else kids have done in the past.
0: Planking? Planking is dangerous.
2: Okay. Whatever. Vaguely remember that one. Like, just laying flat on things. Planking injury at the hospital. But, like, it's a fad that comes and goes, and then something else replaces it. Right? So this article's written this year about this, you know, e-bike problem.
0: Mm-hmm.
2: And at some point, e-bikes won't be the thing. You know, sales will go down. You know, companies will go out of business. There'll be a new thing, and we'll get a new article about the new thing that kids are doing that are putting them in hospitals.
0: Yep.
2: Tide Pod Eaters.
0: Those were delicious.
2: I will take your word for it.
0: Just kidding. I've never eaten a Tide Pod. Please don't do it. It's a bad idea.
2: The hospital also sees several patients that are injured from traditional pedal bike accidents, but e-bike riders tend to suffer more severe and serious injuries, a fact that he attributes to the speed of the bikes. Well, no duh. There's a relationship between higher speeds, less coordination, and more chances of an accident, he said.
0: Really?
2: Yeah. Right.
0: I'm just floored.
2: They interviewed Captain Obvious for this part of the article.
0: I must have.
2: Quantifying exactly how many crashes, injuries, and fatalities occur is a challenge, however. Multiple law enforcement agencies still classify e-bike crashes with pedal bike accidents, and the recent appearance of e-bikes has made data difficult to collect. Specifically, incident and crash reporting is seldom specific enough to indicate these bike types, with e-bike crashes often recorded as bicycle crashes, and e-scooters often recorded as pedestrian crashes, a spokesperson for the National Highway Traffic Safety Administration said in a statement. One study by San Jose University's Mineta Transportation Institute, published in December, found that data was hard to collect for the same reason. It found, however, that according to the National Fatality Analysis Reporting System, at least 154 fatal e-bike crashes has been recorded between 2022 and 2023. So compare that again to, what did you say, Stu, 30,000 traffic fatalities or traffic accidents?
0: Mm-hmm.
2: Another study published this year by the American Academy of Orthopedic Surgeons looking at electric and pedal bike injuries at a San Diego trauma center found e-bike injuries in San Diego has jumped by more than 300% between 2019 and 2023.
3: Okay, so I'm going to chime in here.
2: Please.
3: I'm retired now, but my profession was all about numbers, put it that way. And there's a book called How to Lie with Statistics. Which I would recommend that to anybody who has an interest. It's actually a book from the 1950s. You can get it online and the well-known platform for, I don't know, $10, $15. And it's kind of, the examples are dated now, but the gist of it is you can make some of these things sound outrageous by, you know, jumping 300%. Well, what does that mean?
2: Yeah, or from 8 to 16.
3: Right. I mean, they could be very small numbers, and even those numbers on a relative basis might be small. You have, what did you say, 10,000 crashes or something?
2: Stu said 30,000 car crashes.
0: Okay. Fatalities.
3: And some people would argue if one fatality is too many, but that's not reality. I mean, they're going to happen. So 30,000 out of how many possible driving incidents?
2: Right.
3: You know, 30,000 out of a billion?
0: $300 million.
3: So when you express that as a percentage, it's not nothing. And then anybody who has a loved member that dies, that's tragic. But
2: we should cap the speed limit of cars to 15 miles an hour to prevent these tragedies.
3: Correct.
0: And then flaggers walking in front of and behind them.
3: Yeah. Yeah. And
2: like the old days.
3: And the media is, in my experience, like the most guilty party when it comes to using these sort of statistics.
2: Clearly.
3: Because it used to be they're selling newspapers, now they're selling views or clicks or whatever.
0: Yeah, this is why I recommend people don't consume news. Most people aren't smart enough to read through that kind of
3: manipulation. So I'm getting off my soapbox, but that's my commentary on that.
2: No, that's fine.
0: Well,
2: I mean, this is from MSN. They're clearly doing what exactly what you said.
3: Right.
2: And we're reading through it and critiquing it. In Orange County, the Sheriff's Department is working with schools and Orange County Transportation Authority for educational programs, said Sergeant Gerard McCann of the Orange County Sheriff's Department. For example, several schools require students to register their bicycles, electric or pedal-powered, if they're taken to and from school. But as many parents know, if there's a new rule, there will likely be a child out there trying to break it. Earlier this month, McCann said deputies were called to a local high school after students riding e-bikes, including some that appeared to be motorcycles, were spotted, locking them in a secluded area away from campus to avoid registering them. Man, that's the first thing that I thought. Just leave it not on campus, and you're not in their jurisdiction anymore.
0: Yeah, he's locking up at the 7-Eleven across the street.
2: Right.
3: There you go.
2: Yeah. Kids these days always try to break the rule. A recent review of e-bike-related citations by the Orange County Sheriff's Department also showed the growing problem. E-bike-related citations by the department jumped to 259 in 2025, according to the department, up from 173 the previous year. The two most common tickets, according to the data, was riding without a helmet and unsafe riding. Online, teens are also watching videos on how to remove the speed limitations on their bikes so they can get past the legit limit. Also what we said, right? The aftermarket modifications. Some of the modifications are so particular, Pond said, they go unnoticed without specific training or expertise. It's almost impossible for law enforcement to identify right off the bat a simple modification.
0: Well, law enforcement, it turns out riding a bike at 50 miles an hour is really fun.
3: Yep.
0: So kids are going to do it.
3: That's right.
0: If you're not going to stop them, give us a call. The phone number here is 603-283-6160. It's Free Talk Live.
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8: From Feature Story News in Washington, I'm Nick Harper with The Week in Review. This week, the U.S. and Iran signed a memorandum of understanding, bringing an end to their conflict. The 14-point memo sets out terms for ending the war and reopening the Strait of Hormuz. The deal gives both sides 60 days to resolve the future of Iran's nuclear program. But some Republican lawmakers have already attacked the agreement over the billions of dollars that could now flow to Tehran. FSN's Mitch McCann sent this report.
9: There are many key unanswered questions that remain here. Among them, what is the future of Iran's nuclear program, something that Donald Trump has talked about since the start of this conflict? Iran has reportedly agreed not to have a nuclear weapon, but what about nuclear power and how will the U.S. Trust the Iranians' word moving forward? What is going to happen in terms of Iran backing or no longer backing its regional proxies? And the big question as well is what happens to the Strait of Hormuz after 60 days?
8: Meanwhile, the first round of planned talks in Switzerland on Friday between the US and Iran was abruptly called off.
10: It came after Israel carried out a wave of deadly strikes on Lebanon on Friday in response to a Hezbollah attack that killed four Israeli soldiers. Israel and Hezbollah then recommitted to a ceasefire, but US-Iran negotiations are still in limbo. Ever since Ross Cullen sent this report from Switzerland, where the talks were due to take place on Friday.
11: The 60-day timeline is open. That is probably the major setback, the fact that they have not been able to use the first 2 days of this 60-day period to be able to start negotiations. But the memorandum that was signed by President Pezeshkian and President Trump, that is still in effect, but there was hopes that there would be the first round of these talks heading towards a final nuclear deal here in Switzerland today, Friday, potentially this weekend. But now we have the statement from the US Vice President's office that right now he is not coming to Switzerland.
10: US Defense Secretary Pete Hegseth this week announced a six-month Pentagon review of American forces in Europe, while NATO's nuclear planning group issued its first statement in 19 years, both unveiled on Thursday at a defense ministers' meeting in Brussels. Ukraine's President Volodymyr Zelensky was also there. Ever since William Denslow was there in Brussels and sent this report.
12: He met last night with Mark Rutte, the NATO Secretary General. He had a meeting with NATO's defence ministers to discuss continued support. This comes as Mark Rutte estimates that Russia is losing upwards of 35,000 forces each and every month. He says that is signs that Ukraine is in a strong position on the battlefield, but says yet more support is needed.
10: From Bureaus Worldwide, this is FSN.
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0: 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Let us know what's on your mind tonight. The us in the studio is Stu.
1: Kahuna.
2: And Rich.
0: And we have one caller on the line, so we're going to go to the phones. We've got David in New Mexico. David, what's on your mind?
2: Happy Father's Day, David in New Mexico.
3: Screw you, Richie. You were just trying to hurt my feelings, weren't you?
2: Of course.
3: Yeah.
2: Well, and we didn't bring up that it's Father's Day all episode.
0: I don't know if you know, Richie. That's kind of his shtick.
2: So presented the opportunity.
3: Yeah. Oh, hey, you know what? Actually, it occurred to me the last time that I was on with you, Richie, a couple weeks ago, and you were mocking me by bringing up those names. What were those names again? I can't remember them.
2: Oh, I have no idea what you're talking about. Oh, I'm not denying it. I just don't remember.
3: Those judges. I can't remember their names.
2: Oh, John J. Romero and Monica M. Zamora?
3: Oh, yeah, that's them. So thank you for illustrating my point. Now all that ridiculousness about saying their names over and over and over again to the point where people mock me about it. But what happened as a result of me doing that?
2: I remembered it.
3: Exactly. John J. Romero Jr. and M. Monica Zamora and a few others trafficked my children. They broke the law. Surprise, surprise.
0: Did you ever file criminal complaints against them?
3: Well, I don't know that you can't file criminal complaints.
0: You can file a criminal complaint against anybody.
3: Well, if you want an exercise in futility, you might
0: try to... No, you see, because if the court clerk throws that away, they've committed a crime, too.
3: Okay, explain your legal theory on that one for me, please, and then maybe I'll take your advice.
0: If you work at the courts and somebody tells you there's a commission of a crime, you are required by law to look into it.
3: Okay, and where is that in law that you're required to look into
0: it? I can't cite the exact law. I'm not that good.
3: So that would be the starting place, is we need to find where in law that is laid out. And if we can do that, then I would utilize it. But until I have that citation, I can't cite that citation.
2: Yeah. So, again, I'm with Stu on this one a little bit. There used to be another podcast on the air, and I don't know if they're still broadcasting, but it was called The Rule of Law Radio. Have you ever come across this thing, David?
3: Sounds vaguely familiar, but the short answer, I guess, would be no.
2: Okay, so if they're still on, find some clips, maybe reach out to them on how to go about this, because that was one of the tactics that they would advocate for in their broadcast. And the guy who was like the main host of the show claimed to have a lot of experience in this area. I didn't vet him, so do your own due diligence. But he would say exactly what Stu was saying. He would go to the court, drop off documents, and if they refused to accept the documents, he would then file even more complaints against the person who refused the documents or whatever, the bailiff or whomever. Like, I've got matters with the court, here's the documents, I can't take that, sir, all right, I'm filing a complaint against you. And he would just pile on these complaints with the court officers who didn't know their own job and responsibility to the citizens. One of the big things that he advocated for, and I this is one of the few things that I remember, is you fight the state in the federal court and you fight the federal court in the state court, because they have conflicts with each other because of their jurisdictional boundaries, and you can usually get them to play against each other.
3: Right, that part I can go along with. Now, one scenario I see playing out: if you go into a courthouse or wherever to file your paperwork, whatever that may be, a complaint, a petition, whatever. What I see happening is you're not likely to get rejected, as in you can't file that, being told by the clerk. Generally, what I see happening is that your filing is taken, then it goes to the adjudicator. A judge would review it, and then the judge would dismiss it, is what I see would likely happen.
2: Okay. Stu?
3: And so then what's your response? If the judge, then it's not the clerk that rejects it, they leave that for the judge to do, and the judge rejects it, then what?
2: Well, you would file a complaint against the judge.
0: Yes. Then the judge has committed a crime, and you find out what court has jurisdiction over that judge. And you file it in that court.
3: Wait a minute. Been there, done that. So the if the judge dismisses it, you say the judge has committed a crime.
2: If it's a state judge, you file a complaint against the state judge in federal court for the commission of that crime.
3: Mm-hmm. Right. And what type of complaint would you file in the federal court?
2: I don't remember.
3: Okay.
0: That's where you got to find the law that actually cites. I was looking for it, but man, they make it hard. There's a reason
2: this is homework and research for you to do, David.
3: I've already been there, done that. I said that. I'm about to answer your question. So, first of all, in answering your question, I was going to ask you for a bit more information, Stu, about you were looking for what kind of law, then you weren't able to do it in the moment, and I'm going to help you with that. But what were you looking for that you were not able to find in a timely fashion?
0: There's a law that says if you file a criminal complaint, the judge is required to look into it, and if there's a criminal, you know, like if he finds that there's criminal behavior in accordance with the complaint, then he's got to take action on it. If they dismiss it and there's clearly criminal action, they've committed a crime.
3: Okay, and the jurisdiction we're talking about is, since we're talking about, we're accusing a state judge, so we're doing this filing, reporting this criminal complaint in the federal court is what you're saying, right?
2: That was the suggestion made.
0: I assume that's who would be above them, yeah.
2: That's the suggestion. Okay. Not necessarily above, well, just parallel jurisdictions.
0: Who would claim jurisdiction over that judge?
2: Right. Right. But it also works the other way if you have a complaint against the federal judge, right? Like this happened recently in like Minnesota with the ICE riots, right? Like the state, they finally pushed the state police to like arrest the federal government, the federal agents that were there, right? Because they have superior jurisdiction over the feds in their own local state jurisdiction.
0: Mm-hmm.
2: So it's not necessarily one is above the other. It's just you can't fight the feds in federal court, so you fight the feds in state court. And again, this was advice that I heard on a podcast years ago, but, you know.
3: Right. I don't disagree with that advice in general, but getting back to specifics. So, you know, if the allegation is criminal activity by a state judge, and now let's go back to the comment you made about the place you would go is who has jurisdiction over that judge. Am I paraphrasing you appropriately?
0: Yeah, as far as I understand it, and I could be wrong. I'm not really trained in the law.
3: Right, we could all be wrong. We're dissecting this. This is not boilerplate. This is a process. So, who might you suspect? Meaning, you don't know because you're suspecting or you're guessing, you're alleging, whatever. Might have jurisdiction over the judge that I want to complain about. Who might you guess? And you can be wrong, but who might you?
0: For a state judge, that you're talking about?
3: Yeah, well, the state judge is the ones that, M. Monica Zamora, John J. Romero Jr., they're state judges. They trafficked my children. I know beyond the shadow of a doubt. I only have to prove it.
2: State of New Mexico Superior Court. If that's a thing.
3: It is a thing. I've been there many times. Right. Remember, the ladies at the Supreme Court are the ones that say that I look like Kurt Russell. Remember?
2: I don't.
3: Okay. Well, you've mocked me about it many times. I thought you'd remember. But anyway,
2: I will mock you, but I also, aside from those two names, I don't remember much about all the
3: Not a problem. I was just dropping that to show my familiarity with the Supreme Court and their familiarity with me. So I've been there. And so let's dissect that one a moment. So the New Mexico Supreme Court, now I've filed multiple things, three or four different documents regarding the situation with the state Supreme Court in New Mexico, and every legal tool that I could think of to use, extraordinary writs in particular, and all of my writs, being two, three, four, whatever they were, and also the appeals themselves. There were two different appeals. I exhausted all remedies at the state level by going to the state court of appeals and then the state, well, the state district court, complaining there, and then going to the court of appeals and then going to the Supreme Court. I exhausted all potential remedies at the state level to the point where the final decision that the Supreme Court wrote to me was that no further filings will be entertained by the Supreme Court on this subject matter.
2: So then you go to the Federal Circuit Court and you said, Your Honor, the entire court system in New Mexico is corrupt, and here is all of my evidence.
3: Got it. So I'm on the same page with you there, and that

0: and I'm, you know, great. If criminal complaint is an avenue, is a thing, then yeah. Now I know cops can write up, you know, criminal complaints, and I know attorneys general can write up criminal complaints. The question is, can a citizen file a criminal complaint? And I know that in some instances in law, the answer is yes. And in other instances, I think it's probably no. So on this specific question, the question of the allegation of a state judge committing criminal activity, and who has jurisdiction over that? So let's ask that question. Who has jurisdiction over a state judge, the allegation of a state judge committing criminal acts where no government agent is acting on it, but a citizen would like to? So do you know anything about that complaint process, as I just described there, the one that you alluded to?
1: Short answer is no, but I mean, there's been stories out there of state judges being removed from office for any number of charges, you know, improprieties that they've done from the bench. So it's not something that can't be done. It's whether it's applicable in your case under the law.
0: Right. And I have some experience with that as well. That generally speaking, to my knowledge, if a judge is removed by, you know, whomever, by a process initiated by whomever, you know, whether a private citizen or a government agent, the main way, I won't say the only way, there is, and I used to have this right, and, you know, I could cite it, but it's been so long since I've spoken the phraseology. I don't know in the state of New Mexico, because this is regarding New Mexico, I don't recall the name of the body, the board, but there is a board that oversees judges where when a judge is alleged to have or is convicted of criminal activity, or even if it's not criminal activity.
1: The Judicial Oversight Committee.
0: That may be what it's called. Maybe you searched it. If you did, it may very well be that. And New Mexico has that, and I have entertained that and explored that in the past. And it didn't seem. And I had, you know, once again, exhausted my exploration of that process with the belief. And, you know, the firmly held belief based on the evidence I had collected that avenue was not going to work for these allegations, whether they be allegations of criminal activity or not. And so any complaint that would next be entertained would be at other than that judicial oversight committee or whatever it was.
1: Have you harassed your local legislature?
0: I, as I've said many times on your program, for 6 years straight, I attended all day long, every day, every year for 6 years straight, with a few half-day, hourly, whole-day misses here and there, every legislative day in the state of New Mexico, which are alternating 30-day, 60-day sessions, from 1 year to the next, to the point where if you walked into the capital of the state of New Mexico and you asked anybody you encountered that worked there, have you seen David?
1: Okay.
0: They would know who you were talking about.
1: So, again, that's fine. That's your example. I know my old boss was a big fan of not the legislature, but the legislator. So, he had an issue, like an overcharge with his primary care physician at like the local hospital or whatever it was, right? And he was disputing the bill to no avail with the hospital directly. And he was like, screw this, I'm calling my senator, right? And like a week later, he gets a call back from like the hospital president ready to like, you know, solve this issue. So he's a big fan of like, just, you know, find the politician and willing to help me and plead your case to them.
0: That's what I was doing at the legislature. I was seeking the legislators And when I wasn't occupied with a legislator, I was making life difficult for the legislature.
1: Okay.
0: So yeah. So
1: I'm out of ideas for you, David. Well, it seems like you've run through them all.
0: I have. I had many years to do it, and I put in thousands and thousands, literally, I'm not overstating it, thousands and thousands of hours.
1: Right.
0: And so, you know, what we're left as far as disposing of, you know, either in a successful manner or a non-successful manner, disposing of your question and or allegation, whether a citizen can bring a criminal complaint against against anybody in the government, but in this case, judges and or clerks and or attorneys that have contracts in these proceedings, etc. We don't have a definitive answer of whether a citizen can do that. Maybe who's the guy with the snack bar? He's a lawyer and a good one, of course, because he's Jewish in your state. Maybe Alu Axelman, right?
1: I don't know if he's a lawyer or.
0: I believe he is.
1: Okay. Or that he owns a snack bar.
0: Well, that's my humor, you know, Alu's snack bar.
1: Oh, okay.
0: Yeah.
1: Because that's what the Jews say.
0: I don't know what the Jews say, but Alu has a snack bar.
1: Okay.
0: Or he should have one, and it would be Alu's snack bar. And then I would have a joke. There would be good humor there. His profession.
1: If those conditions were met.
0: What about it?
1: I said it would be if those conditions were met. Sadly, those conditions were not met.
0: Well, there's opportunity. I see opportunity then. You know, okay. Unrealized opportunity for Alu.
1: We'll let him know when we see it.
2: Hey, David, I got one more thing that might be interesting to you. There's this concept called acting under the color of law. And what that means is that these district courts handle the family court stuff in New Mexico. So the district courts trafficked your children. And I would imagine they cited statute and not United States law when doing so. And if that's the case, then technically they've broken this law, or they've acted under the color of law. Or first actions taken under the appearance of legal authority.
0: Right.
2: And that's a felony. So you might go that route. I don't know.
1: I will also suggest with all of the things that David has done, right, maybe it's time to buy a bulldozer.
2: Mm. Right.
1: Sometimes reasonable men are pushed to act unreasonably.
2: Some half-inch steel plating and stuff.
1: And if you have been pushed this far over the course of 19 years...
2: Just make sure your cooling system is up.
1: Reinforce the radiator.
2: Really, really good.
1: Yeah. Yep.
2: Just add two or three extra radiators and lots of fans.
0: And don't make the fatal error of bulldozing or killdozing buildings that have a basement.
1: Yeah.
0: Because that where you'll get stuck. You can get hung up.
1: Right.
0: And then you end up having to kill yourself, and you know, if you don't want to go to prison.
1: Right. So
2: I don't think he ever had any other intention. He welded himself into that thing.
1: Yeah. Mm. But I mean, this is this is one of those things. We talked a little bit about it during the break, so you didn't hear the conversation, right? But the underlying pinning of all conflict is violence, and what we try to do is like exercise all other alternatives to resolve a conflict before we resort to violence. And it sounds to me like you've taken 19 years and have exhausted every peaceful means to remedy this situation. And you're left nothing left.
0: Are you trying to get me locked up?
1: No, I'm trying to get you killed.
0: Oh, there you go. Thanks very much.
1: But not after, meeting out some sort of justice or revenge or however you want to put it on the people that have wronged you. And have prevented you from getting the remedy you truly deserve and desire.
0: Okay, so how does revenge as a dish best served cold fit into this?
1: I don't know. Can you find out where John J. Romero and M. Monica Zamora live, and can you build a killdozer?
2: Eric Cartman would claim that revenge is a dish best served chili. don't know if
0: you... Yeah, right.
1: I'm just saying, you've taken it on the chin for 18 or 19, I don't remember how old your kids are. You know, you've taken it on the chin, you've exhausted all of these other options, you've gone through this process, you know, with infutility, right? What's left for a man to do when all peaceful means of justice have been exhausted?
0: Well, build a killdozer, of course, you know, but first I need to write the screenplay and get that sold so I can, you know, make a bunch of money and donate it to my favorite charity before I would, film, I guess it would be a documentary then instead of, so the screenplay would be...
1: No, they made a Hollywood movie, The Killdozer. It's called Tread.
0: I said Killdozer 2.
1: Okay. Yeah.
0: I said Killdozer 2. Okay. It's called what?
1: Tread. I don't know if it's made in Hollywood, but it's a movie called Tread.
0: Yeah. Oh, and by the way, you guys said something earlier about tribes not being operating under the principle of might makes right, and that's not true. If you want to just take the continent we live on, which is the best one to look at, I guess, since we're all here, tribes of every size they were savages.
2: That's what we're told, but I don't believe it. There's evidence to the contrary.
0: You know what? There's evidence to the contrary? Like what? Because I got evidence to the contrary. But what's your evidence?
2: Some tribes were very warlike and, you know, wanted to conquer and go forth to conquer their neighbor's territory. Some were not like that at all. They were nomadic and would avoid conflict and...
0: Which one?
1: I have a feeling on which one produced progeny and which one got eviscerated.
3: Mm-hmm.
0: Okay, first of all, let me explain that one of my main hobbies, and I have also use it as a sleep aid, is I listen to history every single night. I listen to, on average, like an hour of history. Not fiction, history. And my favorite history is American history, and my favorite American history is Native American history, especially in regards to their conflict with us. And so which tribes specifically are you referring?
1: So if you like history podcasts, since we're getting to the end of the show, I'll just plug Professor CJ's Dangerous History Podcast.
2: Excellent podcast.
0: Cool.
3: Yeah.
2: We're out of time. I would like to continue that conversation. I'm not as knowledgeable about the natives as I'm sure David is, but we'll have to do it another night. This has been Free Talk Live. Thanks for listening. Peace.
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14: From Feature Story News in Washington, I'm Nick Harper with the Week in Review. This week, the US and Iran signed a memorandum of understanding bringing an end to their conflict. The 14-point memo sets out terms for ending the war and reopening the Strait of Hormuz. The deal gives both sides 60 days to resolve the future of Iran's nuclear program. But some Republican lawmakers have already attacked the agreement over the billions of dollars that could now flow to Tehran. Ever Mitch McCann sent this report.
15: There are many key unanswered questions that remain here. Among them, what is the future of Iran's nuclear program, something that Donald Trump has talked about since the start of this conflict? Iran has reportedly agreed not to have a nuclear weapon, but what about nuclear power and how will the U.S. Trust the Iranians' word moving forward? What is going to happen in terms of Iran backing or no longer backing its regional proxies? And the big question as well is what happens to the Strait of Hormuz after 60 days?
14: Meanwhile, the first round of planned talks in Switzerland on Friday between the US and Iran was abruptly called off. It came after Israel carried out a wave of deadly strikes on Lebanon on Friday in response to a Hezbollah attack that killed four Israeli soldiers. Israel and Hezbollah then recommitted to a ceasefire, but US-Iran negotiations are still in limbo. Ever since Ross Cullen sent this report from Switzerland, where the talks were due to take place on Friday.
16: The 60-day timeline is open. That is probably the major setback, the fact that they have not been able to use the first 2 days of this 60-day period to be able to start negotiations. But the memorandum that was signed by President Pezeshkian and President Trump, that is still in effect. But there was hopes that there would be the first round of these talks heading towards a final nuclear deal here in Switzerland today, Friday, potentially this weekend. But now we have the statement from the US Vice President's office that right now he is not coming to Switzerland.
14: US Defense Secretary Pete Hegseth this week announced a six-month Pentagon review of American forces in Europe, while NATO's nuclear planning group issued its first statement in 19 years, both unveiled on Thursday at a defense ministers' meeting in Brussels. Ukraine's President Volodymyr Zelensky was also there. Ever since William Denslow was there in Brussels and sent this report.
17: He met last night with Mark Rutte, the NATO Secretary General. He had a meeting with NATO's defence ministers to discuss continued support. This comes as Mark Rutte estimates that Russia is losing upwards of 35,000 forces each and every month. He says that is signs that Ukraine is in a strong position on the battlefield, but says yet more support is needed.
14: From Bureaus Worldwide, this is FSN. This week, US President Donald Trump's newly appointed chair of the US Federal Reserve chaired his first policy meeting. Under Kevin Walsh, the Fed decided to leave interest rates unchanged. FSN's Kate Fisher in Washington was watching Walsh's first press conference as Fed chair.
18: Under its new chair, the U.S. Central Bank voted to keep interest rates steady for a fourth straight meeting as Americans struggle with an inflation surge that has pushed prices to their highest level in years. The first policy vote since June last year that did not feature some form of opposition. But the apparent unanimity among officials belies the challenging position that Mr. Walsh finds himself in, having been handpicked for the job by President Trump, who's waged a relentless pressure campaign on the US central bank to lower borrowing costs. Delivering that's become all but impossible because of the war with Iran and the inflation that it's unleashed.
14: British Prime Minister Sir Keir Starmer could be facing a leadership challenge. It comes after Andy Burnham won a by-election in Greater Manchester. It means he's now a Member of Parliament and can challenge the Prime Minister, as FSN's John Beaver explains.
19: Of course, those who are the political opponents of the Labour Party, they say, well, if you're going to have this change in Prime Minister, then really it should go back to the people, that you should have this general election. But that's not how the system works. Of course, remember, with the previous Conservative Party, we saw a huge number of changes of the top job from Boris Johnson onwards, and all of that happened without a general election.
14: Senior security officials from across the BRICS bloc are convening in Delhi this coming week for a high-stakes meeting that could shape the agenda for a leaders' summit in September. The grouping includes China, Russia and Iran. And that's the Week in Review. That's Feature Story News, Nick Harper reporting.
20: If you're one of the many frustrated singles who suffer from online dating fatigue, you might just be in luck. 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It's called Last Shot.
21: If you're one of those people who's just ready to throw your hands up in the air and start a life with someone who has unbroken lesion-free skin, or on the other hand, if you're open to someone who has boils and abscesses similar to your own, Last Shot is perfectly calibrated to your needs.
20: 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Within moments, they're connected with hundreds of eligible singles who have comparable skin conditions. 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Arcuri hopes to one day introduce an upgraded membership experience, which would allow exasperated singles to filter for specific skin conditions.
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1: 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It's Riley O'Bill.
2: And Angela.
0: And we talked, I don't remember right now if it was only during a pre-recorded episode or if we talked on regular air, too, about this story from Utah and Oregon where...
1: I think it was a pre-recorded show because I was not on and...
0: Oh, so you haven't commented on the Utah...
1: I haven't commented on the Utah Lego scandal.
0: So in Utah, but also in Oregon, because it started there, there was this scandal that happened and a YouTuber took kind of the reins on trying to help this young guy and his older family, or older dad, to recover their Legos and also profits from their Legos that they had given to basically a consignment shop for Legos, which is called Bricks and Minifigs. I feel like for whatever reason that's like hard to enunciate. It's Bricks, like a brick of a Lego, and Minifigs, like the mini figures in the Legos. If people don't know what I'm saying, it's just like, I feel like if I just like, you know, raw say Bricks and Minifigs, people are going to be like, what the heck did she say? You know what I mean? Like, anyways, that's how I feel. Whenever people were saying it to me, I didn't know what the heck they were trying to tell me. So Bricks and Minifigs is a consignment shop, and they sell Legos, and they took the largest Lego collection in the world. Or was it the largest, like, personal?
2: Largest Star Wars.
0: Star Wars Lego collection in the world?
1: Yeah, I think Angela is correct. It's the largest Star Wars collection in the world.
0: Yeah, this old guy started collecting it in the 90s to save up for his grandchildren's college funds and stuff. And then when they go to sell it, of course they're going to go to Bricks and Minifigs, their local franchise of it in Oregon, in Salem, Oregon. And those people tried to steal the... the people who were the franchise owners didn't, because corporate took that franchise location over and corporate tried to steal the Legos, the ones that didn't already sell. So they sued, they won a little bit of money, but they still, what was the next thing they were looking to get back still? Because, you know, they like got a little bit of money. Maybe it was just a settlement.
1: I don't remember.
2: Well, no, they won. I think so. What happened was the YouTuber then got involved.
0: Mm-hmm.
2: After that whole mix-up with
1: Reckless
2: Ben is the one who got involved. And what he did is he ended up buying the sets from the original consignee. So now, instead of having it be the old man and the son's problem, they sold them to Reckless Ben.
0: They got made whole, yeah.
2: And then he put them through like a lottery system, so he could give them to all his friends, right? He did like a raffle in Oregon for these sets. And then they went and they put 10 different lawsuits through in small claims court in Oregon.
0: Because they like basically were owed the sets but didn't have them, is the thing?
2: Yeah.
0: So they were
2: like
0: able to see.
2: A bunch of pink slips got passed around.
0: Mm-hmm.
2: So now these people technically had the claim to these Lego sets that... nobody can seem to find. Even right now, nobody can seem to find these Lego sets.
1: That's a little crazy. You would think that somewhere, somehow, someone would have a record of these Lego sets going to somebody.
2: Oh, they have the records of where they went. The people just say they're not there. Which is, they went to corporate, and corporate says, we don't know what you're talking about.
1: That's insane.
0: It's kind of hard to compress the story, because there's so many crazy, like, moving parts in this. And lots of it was, like, pretty entertaining on the part of Reckless Ben, because he, like, is a YouTuber who kind of is, I guess, his claim to fame kind of is going in and kind of fixing things in a really creative and unexpected ways. Like, I watched his whole series after we had talked about this. I had never seen him before on YouTube at all. And I watched his whole series, all of his videos that he has about, what's it called? McCamey Manor. Have you guys heard of this?
2: No.
0: It's this place in Tennessee that I had heard of it before, but I probably wouldn't have known it by name really until I watched his videos. Because, like, I hear about it sometimes in different... like documentaries and things like that, but it's McCamey, I don't remember right now, Manor is a place in Tennessee in the middle of nowhere, and it's some dude's house, but he advertises it as the most extreme haunted house in the world, He says that there are 17,000 people on the waiting list at all times, and that people want to go there and get, like, tortured within an inch of their life, but they have to sign NDAs and stuff like that.
1: Oh, wow. That's interesting.
0: Well, he actually has hurt a lot of people really bad, the guy who owns it, but allegedly, according to those people, and according to some footage that Ben got, but anyways, but he does things in such a weird legal way. But the main thing that Ben, like, kind of exposed was that this guy's just a fraud. Like, every time he signed up, first of all, he would get a text back in, like, 20 minutes and be like, whoa, what are the odds? Out of 17,000 people, they chose me. Just, like, exposing that there's not 17,000 people or whatever in the waiting line.
1: Interesting.
0: And then it ended up being the guy trying, or getting him to do basically like exercises on his front lawn and like waterboarding him with his hose and stuff like that. And he would always hang in front of like a carrot. He'd be like, if you can get through this, then you'll be ready to go into the actual haunted house. But really, no one's ever quote unquote made it into the haunted house. So he just like tortures people and they've signed off on stuff in his front yard, like in a really lame way. The haunted house doesn't exist.
1: Huh.
2: So it's been fake the whole time?
0: Basically,
2: how much does he charge for waterboarding somebody on the front lawn?
0: I don't remember off the top of my head how much it costs, but
1: you
0: have to pay.
1: That's an interesting grift to put the carrot out there saying, you're going to get through this, we're going to put you in the house.
0: And those videos he made were so entertaining because he did things that you would think like not possible. Like he somehow hacked the McKamey Manor's Facebook page and was taking it over just like live streaming, talking about how it was fake, and like every time the owner would kick him out, he just came right back in because he couldn't figure out how he was doing it.
1: That's funny.
0: He also, like, at one point, it's like the guy's like, all right, you need to leave my yard because the owner is starting to, like, catch on him. And he's like, all right, I'm just going to call Uber. And it's the middle of nowhere, so his friend ends up being the Uber driver. And he's like, how are you the Uber driver? And then the car breaks down, and then a mechanic shows up, and it's another one of his friends. And, like, it's so funny. Like, they really, like, troll the guy and...
1: I love it.
0: Legally and stuff. They eventually at one point, actually got legal control, like, legal ownership of the haunted house.
2: Oh, they took, like...
0: I don't know how they did it. Okay. I didn't understand. Like, or at least I can't explain it.
2: All right.
0: Like, in a quick manner. And, oh my god, it was so good, but I'm just trying to give people a little idea of what they do or whatever on this channel. He does things like this often, apparently. It's not, like, his first rodeo. But, yeah, so... Back to the bricks and minifigs people.
2: It sounds like he's a true social justice warrior.
0: Yeah, kind of. Like, people that, like, don't have anybody to defend themselves.
2: Yeah, and, like, in the most base sense of just what those words mean.
0: Yeah, just, like, right and wrong. It's like he clearly has a sense of right and wrong, and he's good at being like, well, if you can't fight for yourself, I'm going to help. And guess what else he did in the haunted house one? He set up the most... exhilarating haunted house of all time and actually gave people entrance into it. I don't know how he did it. He had people climbing up on like one of those bridges in New York City and stuff like that.
1: Oh, wow.
0: I know. It was really crazy.
2: Like getting chased or like...
0: No, I don't think. I think it was just part of like almost like an obstacle course. It looked so crazy. But some of that was like, oh, go to Patreon to see all of this, you know?
2: Yeah. No.
0: So he just does things like... The person who's the bad guy is always getting, like, trolled and beat at their own games and stuff like that. It's so great.
2: Just dunked on.
0: Yes. So, I feel like with the bricks and minifigs thing, we explained kind of the beginning of it, and then things escalated. This article from MSN says, Bricks and Minifigs sued Schneider, which is...
1: Ben Schneider.
0: Ben.
1: Yep.
0: Manziel and others. And Manziel was, like, the original owner. Alleging a coordinated multi-platform campaign of false accusations against the company. Schneider was arrested, briefly claimed he'd fled to Mexico over a warrant, though American Fork police said, or in Utah, said there were no active warrants for him. He denies wrongdoing and calls his work a legitimate investigation. That's the compressed version, according to MSN. The full timeline involves leaked crisis management emails, restraining orders, the police department is reportedly getting flooded with angry calls and more. What Bricks and Minifigs is actually denying, it says. The company's new statement to Dextero addresses the fundraiser directly. Bricks and Minifigs said that at no point did it make any legal attempt to seize the Manziel family GoFundMe or any other GoFundMe account. Okay, I guess we didn't really cover that. Apparently, they claimed that Bricks and Minifigs tried to take their GoFundMe. I didn't hear about that.
2: Well, Ben ended up getting served with a bunch of lawsuits, I guess, including Manziel and others. They got served through an email system. So they were emailed their service.
0: That's crazy.
2: Judge approved getting emailed the service. I guess you can do that in Utah.
0: Like, have that, like, the real requirements waived?
2: Yeah, so that like, put a gag order on him to where he himself is not allowed to speak about the case. So he has, like, videos and stuff he's made already to, like, update folks on what's going on.
0: Mm-hmm.
2: He's not allowed to talk about it.
0: Yep.
2: So the rest of the internet's kind of had to pick up the slack and do some sleuthing themselves.
1: This is really sad that a man in a robe, or a woman in a robe, or a dress, or whatever, a woman wearing a costume, or a man wearing a costume, if you will, can just restrict someone's freedom of speech over a case.
0: Yeah, that's true. I mean,
1: They're just people with titles, folks.
0: I wish I knew more.
1: There's nothing weird about their... There's nothing unique about their power. It just doesn't exist.
0: I agree. I wish that we knew more about, like, the actual way that we got to this point, because I feel like this MSN, it's, like, big break in the middle of now we're giving the update. But whatever, that's the update. It says that the denial matters because the fundraiser briefly vanished. Yeah, it's not a very good explanation. The fundraiser on GoFundMe, I guess. Schneider claimed in a June 9th video titled My Final Message that he couldn't post the next part of his investigation without risking jail time and worried the donated money could go straight to this mystery company. Oh, he was... Okay, it's quoted like that because that's what he was saying because he wasn't allowed to talk about bricks and minifigs anymore, so he's speaking like kind of in code.
1: Yeah.
0: So.
1: Yeah. That's what they do.
0: Says the GoFundMe did go down, showing the fundraiser not found message before being restored on June 10th. By then, it had reportedly climbed to $457,000 of a $500,000 goal. Bricks and Minifig's statement denies any seizure attempt, but doesn't explain why the page temporarily disappeared. The company framed the whole affair as an isolated and unfortunate event related to a single former franchisee. Where are the Legos? Come on. It is so easy to fix this.
2: I think, yeah, it is so easy to fix this. I don't... Why would... This multi-million-dollar company has picked the ugliest hill to die on.
1: Yeah, they'd rather pick on the little guy than actually cop up the Legos or demonstrate that they actually don't know what they're talking about. But they, I feel like, and I think that there's something going on here that they're not willing to talk about because it might uncover some layers in their company or their organization.
0: I feel like, I thought about this before, but I probably forgot to say, I don't think I said it before. I was like, what if the old guy and the franchisee didn't realize something about these Legos was, like, special in some way? And, like, maybe there's some misprint on something, and it's, like, worth way more than $200,000, and so they're just like, we can't give these back to them.
2: So why wouldn't you just pay them off to get them to shut up?
0: Hmm. Didn't they kind of already do that by getting sued? That's what I'm...
2: No, because they... Reckless Ben is the one who ended up... Ben sued to get the Legos back for himself because he ended up just...
0: But then they ended up getting paid, so I don't understand how it's, like, not over at that point. You know what I mean?
2: Well, now it's between Ben and Bricks and Minifigs.
0: Yeah.
2: To get the Legos back. So Ben was trying to sue them, and now Bricks and Minifigs has opened a secondary lawsuit. Now they're suing Ben and Manziel back.
0: No, I get that, but I'm just saying when they sued and got $200,000... They didn't get any money yet?
2: No, because the Bricks and Minifigs just closed.
0: But then just out of your own pocket or maybe donations or something paid the old guys, but Bricks and Minifigs never paid
2: anybody.
0: Them. Okay.
2: Bricks and Minifigs has paid no one.
0: Okay, yeah, that's a good point. If my theory was correct, they could just pay them the $200,000. Maybe at this point it's about, like, not admitting wrong. Maybe they got sold and they're lost or something or damaged or even, and they're just like, don't want to admit wrong and then lose $200,000.
2: Well, supposedly they were put on a U-Haul. So corporate sent a franchise owner from Eugene, Oregon, which is an hour and a half south from Salem, to go... at first he was sent to go spy on the Salem store to see what's around. And then he was sent again to take it over. And according to the original franchise owners of the Salem store, that when the Eugene man showed up, that there was a U-Haul involved, and they took a lot of the inventory back down to Eugene, and a Eugene store owner, not store owner, a Eugene store worker, corroborated that, that there was a U-Haul full of Legos, which both Bricks and Minifigs, the CEOs, have denied until people pull up this U-Haul. Like, they have pictures of this stuff.
0: Mm-hmm.
2: And they just keep getting caught in lies. They keep going out in public and getting on these, like, different podcasts.
0: Wow, like, the owners?
2: Yeah, the CEO.
0: The Coffeezilla, is that what you're about to say?
2: Yeah, he got on with Coffeezilla and just made himself look like a fool.
0: Is Coffeezilla, like, on their side?
2: No.
0: Oh, okay.
2: No.
0: I only said that because I see the name here in the article. It says, here's the development that complicates the viral narrative. That headline, $200,000 valuation, the number that powered the outrage, may be significantly inflated. Bricks and Minifigs now says the collection was worth far less than the reported figure. And notably, that lines up with an independent investigation by fellow YouTuber Coffeezilla, who looked into the case separately. Coffeezilla estimates that the collection's actual worth was around $107,000 and suggested only $10,000 to $20,000 worth of Lego might still be genuinely unaccounted for. The original $200,000 figure reportedly traces back to an early walkthrough estimate made before the sets had been fully examined. But as this is the part that keeps it from... First of all, if this was like... Anyways, I was just going to say, if this was in question, why didn't the Bricks and Minifigs people start with that? But I don't know.
2: Instead of just denying the existence of any of the Legos?
0: Yeah, that's kind of like extra suspect.
2: No, this just feels like damage control at this point.
0: But
1: do you think it's like a PR move, Angela?
2: Well, it has to be. They have to have some answer for why they're horrible people.
1: Yeah, that makes sense.
0: It says, and this is the part that keeps it from being a clean win for the company. Coffeezilla also concluded that the Manziel family, the original old man that had the Legos, may still be owed somewhere between $50,000 and $83,000 for parts of the collection that were sold. So, like, when the franchisee people were selling it for them, but they were supposed to, you know, give them their cut. So that doesn't even mean, oh, it was only $50,000 worth of Legos that were sold. It was, like, more than that, but that's their cut. It says, so even by the skeptical accounting, real money is reportedly still owed to an elderly collector and his family. Where it stands, nobody comes out of this looking simple. Wait, what? Nobody comes out of this looking simple. And the, I don't know what that means. And the facts genuinely remain on dispute in multiple fronts. Sorry, this is just MSN. It wasn't...
1: That's a weird sentence.
0: Nobody comes out of this looking simple. And the facts genuinely remain in dispute on multiple fronts. Maybe looking simple is some sort of a colloquial term I've never heard of. But Coffeezilla publicly called the aggressive legal strategy a horrible idea and reportedly urged the company's leadership to drop the lawsuit against Manziel. The same man... Why are we, like, now just being like, and Coffeezilla said... It's a little funny to me. It says... He urged whoever Coffeezilla is, urged the company's leadership to drop the lawsuit against Manziel, the same man who lost access to the collection in the first place. Bricks and Minifigs maintains the consignment was never an authorized corporate agreement, and that would be a problem between you and your franchisee, right?
1: Yeah.
2: Yeah.
0: If I feel like that's true, maybe I could be wrong. Somebody could, like, convince me that...
2: Unless it's explicitly stated that the franchisee couldn't do the consignment. Well, you know, it's kind of a consignment store.
0: Yeah.
2: So unless it was, like, explicitly stated...
0: Either way, why does that mean you get to keep Legos that came in a way that your franchisee wasn't supposed to sell?
2: Because then they would say that it's between you and the franchisee because this wasn't, like, permitted to happen to begin with.
0: So they're just claiming they don't have them, is basically it.
2: Yeah.
0: So, it says, Bricks and Minifigs maintains the consignment was never an authorized corporate agreement and that it's the target of a coordinated campaign. A preliminary hearing is currently set for June 30th. Does that mean, like, Reckless Ben will be in court? I hope he gets to record it. Maybe not.
2: I doubt the Utah's going to let him have a camera in there.
0: That would be awesome if he did.
1: I would agree. I think it would be awesome if Utah would allow people to record trials like they do here in New Hampshire.
0: Somebody should go talk to the Supreme Court in Utah before then. Oh, wait, it's not the Supreme Court, sorry. That's not what I meant to say. Yeah, no, I think you would go to, like, the clerk's office in the Supreme Court and try to get permission to... I mean, that's how it is in New Hampshire. That's how we have our permission. Yeah. So I guess things could work differently in Utah, but... So we should figure out the way to request a recording way before this starts. And go over the judge's head, for sure. Like, the individual judge in the, like, circuit court or whatever it is.
2: Yeah, because if a bunch of stuff does come out that makes the American Fork Police Department... I mean, we didn't even get into the fact that the police department was kicking in doors on hearsay and pulling people over for nothing, targeted police harassment.
1: Crazy Mormons.
2: yeah, on the part of the American Fork Police Department. So I don't know if it comes out that a bunch of stuff makes them look worse than they already do. I doubt anybody's going to let a camera in there.
0: That would be great if they did. It says what started as a disagreement over Lego sets has become a tangle of lawsuits, an arrest, a vanished then restored fundraiser, two separate YouTube investigations, and a corporate PR operation all over a collection whose true value nobody can agree on. And why do I feel like they were like AI summarized my thing so I could put a conclusion at the end?
2: They probably did.
0: The Lego is, in some real sense, still missing.
2: See that? That's such an AI
0: sentence. That's AI, yeah.
2: It's not in some real sentence. Yeah. In some real
0: sense.
2: Not sentence. It's not even a real sentence.
0: Maybe that's what the problem was with that one sentence where I was like, I'm sorry, I don't know what that means.
1: They're allowing AI to write their news stories for them?
2: Brother, do I have news for you? Everything is being... AI is being used for everything.
0: Nobody comes out of this looking simple. No, I truly think that was the AI sentence now that we were like all confused about. We're all looking simple over that sentence. So stupid.
2: Yeah, see, that makes sense.
0: Does it? Oh, stupid. Okay.
2: Yeah, us looking simple over it. We look stupid.
0: But they would imply that you want to look simple. Like, nobody comes out of this looking simple. I know we all want to look simple. Anyways, if you can have a better conversation than an AI robot that writes for MSN, 603-283-6160. You can call in with whatever's on your mind at 603-283-6160. 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
3: 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I'm Holland Cook.
4: From Feature Story News in Washington, I'm Nick Harper with the Week in Review. This week, the U.S. and Iran signed a memorandum of understanding, bringing an end to their conflict. The 14-point memo sets out terms for ending the war and reopening the Strait of Hormuz. The deal gives both sides 60 days to resolve the future of Iran's nuclear program. But some Republican lawmakers have already attacked the agreement over the billions of dollars that could now flow to Tehran. FSA's Mitch McCann sent this report.
5: There are many key unanswered questions that remain here. Among them, what is the future of Iran's nuclear program, something that Donald Trump has talked about since the start of this conflict? Iran has reportedly agreed not to have a nuclear weapon, but what about nuclear power and how will the U.S. Trust the Iranians' word moving forward? What is going to happen in terms of Iran backing or no longer backing its regional proxies? And the big question as well is what happens to the Strait of Hormuz after 60 days?
4: Meanwhile, the first round of planned talks in Switzerland on Friday between the US and Iran was abruptly called off. It came after Israel carried out a wave of deadly strikes on Lebanon on Friday in response to a Hezbollah attack that killed four Israeli soldiers. Israel and Hezbollah then recommitted to a ceasefire, but US-Iran negotiations are still in limbo. Ever since Ross Cullen sent this report from Switzerland, where the talks were due to take place on Friday.
6: the 60-day timeline is open. That is probably the major setback, the fact that they have not been able to use the first 2 days of this 60-day period to be able to start negotiations. But the memorandum that was signed by President Pezeshkian and President Trump, that is still in effect, but there was hopes that there would be the first round of these talks heading towards a final nuclear deal here in Switzerland today, Friday, potentially this weekend. But now we have the statement from the US Vice President's office that right now he is not coming to Switzerland.
4: US Defense Secretary Pete Hegseth this week announced a six-month Pentagon review of American forces in Europe, while NATO's nuclear planning group issued its first statement in 19 years, both unveiled on Thursday at a defense ministers' meeting in Brussels. Ukraine's President Volodymyr Zelensky was also there. Ever since William Denslow was there in Brussels and sent this report.
7: He met last night with Mark Rutte, the NATO Secretary General. He had a meeting with NATO's defence ministers to discuss continued support. This comes as Mark Rutte estimates that Russia is losing upwards of 35,000 forces each and every month. He says that is signs that Ukraine is in a strong position on the battlefield, but says yet more support is needed.
4: From Bureaus Worldwide, this is FSN.
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1: Riley O'Bill.
2: And Angelo.
0: But it is always more entertaining when you call. 603-283-6160 is the phone number to get in on the conversation with us. I keep hearing about this story or type of, like, this subject, Riley, but I haven't actually sat down and, tried to figure out what's going on. I keep hearing on Twitter about there's 50,000 Scotlanders in Boston.
1: Uh-huh.
0: Have you been hearing much about it before you saw the article?
1: I've heard a little bit about it from social media, like you. I've heard that Scotlanders have come to Boston and drank all the beer.
2: Yeah, supposedly they ordered like 3 times the amount of beer they do for St. Patrick's Day in Boston.
1: Yeah.
0: Wow.
2: Which, you know, historically, St. Patrick's Day in Boston is like...
0: Yeah, like the place for St.
2: Yeah.
0: Patrick's Day.
2: Yeah.
0: I thought it might have been fun one of the times I'm up here to go, but it just seems like such a like cluster, you know?
2: Yeah, it was like a 2002 thing. I don't know if it's the same.
1: I think
0: there's a thing.
2: As it was.
1: I think it could be fun too. I should bring my bagpipes.
0: Yeah,
2: guess you could. Yeah, just walk around downtown Boston playing bagpipes. You'd probably fit in fine.
0: You'd probably find it, you know, run into some other bagpipe people and like join their gang.
1: I know, that'd be awesome.
2: You guys could walk around making bagpipe melodies.
1: Yeah, bagpipe melodies, yep.
0: I need to actually learn some river dances before next, what's it called, St. Patrick's Day, so I can dance next to Riley's bagpipes. I was trying to quickly learn one before like his next... he was doing it like once an hour on St. Patrick's Day, but ran out of time to figure it out. I mean, there were some super simple ones, but anyways.
2: But yeah, the Scottish drank all of the beer in Boston. Drank the whole place dry.
0: Boston, I wouldn't even say it's like the number one place I think of for drinking for alcohol. Like, literally the number one place I think of for drinking, or I meant to say drinking for America, is literally like Wisconsin. That's
2: well,
0: what
2: yeah,
0: I think.
2: Well,
0: where do
2: is.
0: You guys think?
2: It's Wisconsin. Like the Midwest... They drink a lot.
0: Is there any other place?
1: Is a drinking
2: There's nothing
1: place.
2: Else to do.
0: Is there anybody, any other place that comes to mind that like people constantly say like, oh, that's the drinking capital?
1: No.
0: Basically just Wisconsin? Okay. I was like thinking we might all three have like some like, oh yeah, also this place, but no, it's just Wisconsin. But I just would assume that any European could outdrink any U.S. state.
2: Well, yeah, they start drinking at, like, 13 over there.
0: Exactly. Every European I've met in real life is, like, a big drinker and, like, a casual drinker of a lot of alcohol that doesn't get that drunk. You know what I mean? Like, being able to drink a lot and not seem like you're super drunk and you're just like, wow, they're drinking a lot of alcohol and they don't seem that drunk type of thing.
2: Yeah, well, okay. Not only did the Scottish buy out all of the beer of Boston, they also cleaned up all of their trash.
0: Oh, nice.
2: And they left the place looking better than they found it.
0: People keep saying, like, really positive little stories here and there on Twitter, so it sounds like it was, like, a good group of 50,000
1: people. Yeah, it sounds
0: people.
1: Like the Scots have got their lives together or something, because I don't hear stories of Americans doing that, do you?
0: No, not really.
2: No.
0: 50,000 people.
2: No, I actually hear, know about, New York just did the complete opposite, like 2 weeks ago.
0: What
2: after,
0: happened?
2: Well, they won the NBA championship and just rioted.
0: In New York City?
2: Yeah, in New York City, the Knicks won.
0: Hmm.
2: So,
0: I heard about the Knicks and everything, but I didn't know that's New York. Or New York Knicks, actually, that sounds correct now.
2: Yeah, so, you know, they not as bad as Philadelphia, but they're
0: was
2: still
0: it them
2: like,
0: against the Spurs?
2: Yes.
0: I'm kind of glad that they lost then. What if they were tearing up San Antonio? Well, they can tear up New York City all they want.
2: Leave San Antonio out of it.
0: Yeah, leave San Antonio. I don't really think
2: San Antonio's
0: like
2: won
0: happens.
2: A couple times. I think it's a lot more respectful. It's Texas.
0: I was going to say, I don't really think stuff like that happens there. Like, one time I saw a video of these, like, drunk chicks fighting outside of, like, bars that I've been to before. It was when I already lived here, but it was, like, a viral video of people, and this woman gets, like, body slammed by a security guard. But that just was, like, it's uncommon. It's not that common there. But yeah, yeah. Anyways, it makes sense that New York City people are just like, I want to punch something. Ready to punch something as soon as we win? Why would you fight when you win? I don't get it.
2: It's an excuse to freak out.
0: It also happens in Tuscaloosa, Alabama. They're like football team.
2: Yeah.
0: They win, and then people get in fights. It doesn't even make any sense.
2: Well, everybody gets drunk.
1: Yeah, everyone gets drunk.
2: It's a bunch of drunk people who are hyper-tribal over
0: And the other team leaving, so they go to a bar on their way out of town or something. Which
2: Like you see somebody in a jersey of the other team, and it's like, hey, that's so you.
0: Stupid. I'm like, oh, that's
1: sports are a tribalistic event that people love to make a big deal over, and I'm not a huge sports fan.
2: Well, that makes sense for you, Riley. You can't, I don't know, can't even see what's like going on.
1: Sure, but still, there are blind people who follow sports religiously.
2: That's true.
0: Really? Yeah. Like, what kind would be like a top sports
2: baseball, I
0: for
2: guess,
0: like blind people?
1: Baseball would be one, hockey would be one.
0: My dad would listen to sports on the radio. Now that I think of it, he would turn on sports on the radio, and yeah. Oh my god, I hated it so much. It was like literally my personal hell.
1: Kind of enjoy hockey. I will say that. I kind of enjoy hockey.
0: I don't enjoy
2: hockey. Hockey's just ice soccer.
1: Yeah.
0: Is what?
2: Ice soccer.
0: Oh.
2: Is what I. This is kind
0: of
2: hard.
0: I don't like. I think that if I was forced to watch one, I like to watch. I like.

0: baseball the most. So I was going to say, I like to watch baseball. That's not really a true sentence. Like, if I was forced to go to a game, I think baseball would actually be fun, especially if it was something like the Swamp Bats or
1: Baseball.
0: Those
1: are fun. I think it's fun.
0: Have you been to them?
1: Yeah, I've been to a couple. Yeah, they're fun. It's like a local
0: kids,
1: thing.
0: Yeah,
1: they're college age.
0: Oh, I thought they were
1: no, it's the Swamp Bats. Oh. It's a wood bat baseball league.
0: It's a mix
1: for college players to play during the summer.
0: Nice. Still, I think it'd be cooler because it's like local people, and you could be like, "Yes, we want Keen to win."
1: Yeah.
0: Instead of like just people.
1: Well, that was kind of the whole point. Was it supposed to be like a city pride kind of thing?
0: Hmm.
1: And it just devolved into. It was opening up the gambling aspect. I don't even think any of the pro sports are real.
0: At Swamp. Oh, that's what you're saying. Well, you're saying that was supposed to do that and that devolved. I thought you were saying the Swamp Bats game devolved.
1: No, the point of like having local sports team was to have like some city pride kind of like rah, go the people here, you know.
0: That's why I like shocking.
1: It just made so much money and you add the gambling aspect into it. You add liquor sales into it.
0: Mm-hmm.
1: You know, there's a lot of people that make a lot of money off of this stuff. Without just the players, you know.
0: I think a lot of people will be shocked by the fact and the idea that government money goes into, like, the stadiums and sports teams and stuff. Because it's like, you would think, like, how is that connected at all? But I guess it's like that, what you're trying to say. Like, oh, well, it can bring people into town and it's our
1: city. It brings a ton of people into town. You got to think, like, in a state like Indiana where... there's nothing but corn. Like, what do you do in Indiana? The Colts and the Pacers, you know, people make the drive from all over the state into Indianapolis. They stay in the hotels. They got to eat at the restaurants. They got to use the gas stations.
0: I think I've heard of Indiana being like a big sports state.
1: Yeah, they love it. They love it. What else is there to do?
0: Yeah.
1: What else do you do in cornfields, you know, except hunt and watch your local sports teams? And I think, yeah, the sports are starting to go to the wayside. I feel like this is definitely not as big as it was when I was a kid. Because
2: why do you think that is?
1: Well, the internet. It's pushing. It's funneling everybody into different corners.
0: Do you think
1: like,
0: that's true,
1: interest.
0: Riley? I'm just saying. I don't know. I don't know either.
2: Like I still feel like sports are a big thing.
1: Numbers are way down, dude.
0: Oh, okay.
1: You look at the people watching the NBA.
0: Oh, I guess
1: everything's
0: I have
1: way
0: things,
1: down.
0: But
1: everything's
0: I
1: way
0: like
1: down. That's why they opened up the
0: thing.
1: Gambling because people quit watching for fun.
2: Okay.
1: So it's like how are we going to bring people to watch anymore? Well, we'll just open up the gambling on your phones.
0: And now we've given the government even more incentive to control the weather. Because, like, Kalshi or whatever, you can go on there and vote on, oh, will it get above 70 degrees today in New York City or whatever.
1: Yeah, that stuff's terrifying. The futures market is crazy. Did we ever talk about the green dildo thing?
0: No.
1: Or the purple dildo thing
2: no.
1: at the WNBA games?
2: No.
1: So, on Kalshi, somebody bet that there was going to be a... dildo thrown on a court during a certain game.
0: Yes.
1: And they just went and did it themselves.
0: Yeah.
1: So they could make the money.
0: Yeah,
2: oh, wow.
0: Exactly. I think that's. It makes sense and it's smart.
1: But it's like literally fixing the game, though. Right?
0: Like it's not fixing the game, well, but the bet.
1: Yeah, you've rigged the bet.
0: Exactly.
1: The fix is in because you know you're
0: so
1: going to go throw. One out there.
0: Or pay someone to do it or whatever. Even if you had to pay someone $100,000 to do it, but you're going to make $1 million. Yeah.
1: Yeah, you know, take some money to make some money. It always does.
0: Do they check your bags in a place like that?
1: Yeah, but if it's plastic and, you know, it's rubber.
0: And an electronic thing that you go through.
1: Yeah.
0: Or whatever.
1: Yeah, it's like a metal detector.
0: Metal
1: and if there's no metal, they're not going to find it, right? It's just, you just shove it down your pants. Hey, man, quit staring. I know.
0: That's hilarious. That's true. I guess that's a good way to do it. So, this from APnews.com, Scotland fans have descended on Boston for the World Cup, and bars are struggling to keep up. I did see one tweet where it was, like, a Scottish guy, like, laying in bed looking, like, so upset, and it said, when you were only in America for 1 week, and now you can't sleep in Scotland because there's no AC. I was like, how do they live like that? Like, especially for sleep, I need AC.
1: Well, a hot day in England's, like, 85.
2: That's a hot day.
0: They will fight with you. They will fight with you if you try to
1: not anymore.
0: Water.
1: Not since they were here.
0: Maybe those individuals, but most of them.
1: If they
0: the
1: caught like two Fridays ago, it was like 98 degrees out here.
0: It was
1: dying.
0: It got up to 98. I didn't even notice that.
1: Yeah, it was like 98 with like a 65-70% humidity. It was an awful, awful day.
2: So what I know about Scott.

0: Yeah, exactly. That's the most humid I've ever been in was in Florida. And it's so humid in San Antonio. It feels like you're living in water, but Florida was still worse. It's literally awful. Why do people live there? It's horrible. Humidity is so much worse to me than even the heat itself.
1: Like, I agree. Humidity is terrible.
0: Disgusting.
1: And I grew up in a hot place.
0: Exactly. Where Riley's from is very, it does get very hot, like no joke hot, but yep. it doesn't get humid.
2: Like 110?
1: 115.
2: Yeah, 115.
0: And it's still so much preferable.
2: How far are you from like Death Valley? I guess it's like a whole state away.
1: Yeah, it's a whole state away.
0: Is Death Valley, California?
2: Yeah,
1: Death Valley's in California. I'm about 2 hours, I grew up about 2 hours from Vegas.
2: Oh, okay. Yeah.
1: So Southwest Utah.
2: So very much nothing, desolate, hot.
1: Yep.
2: What are those things called? Why am I blanking on the name? Tumbleweeds everywhere.
1: Lots of tumbleweeds.
2: And then like a sad, sad harmonica in the background.
0: What? Where are we from?
2: Yeah.
1: No, it's not that desolate.
2: Not that desolate.
1: There are a lot of tumbleweeds.
0: What's it called? St. George has a big college there. Well, I don't know how big it is, I guess.
1: It's a fairly good-sized college.
0: What do they call it now? It used to be called Dixie, and then they said that was
1: Dixie, now it's Utah Tech University or something like that.
2: Yeah, so Dixie dumb. State. I remember those guys. I had a running back who ended up going there.
0: Oh, nice. It's supposed to be like the party school, according to Utahns. And then I saw a YouTube video where people were describing different things about Mormon culture, and apparently Dixie, or whatever you want to call them, students have this thing called, like, Makeout Rock, or maybe it's, like, Sunset Rock or something, but they do a thing where they meet there, and it's just, like, the most 80s, like, but wholesome partying, like, standing around drinking their sodas or whatever at this rock, but they do this thing, and I can't remember what they call it, where it's, like, the women run around and kiss as many men as possible in like 5 minutes, and it's just like a peck on the cheeks, and that's like their version of wilding out.
2: I was thinking herpes any percent speed run.
0: Wait, what?
2: That just sounds like herpes any percent speed run.
0: Isn't that just?
2: I'm gonna go make out with 70 people.
0: Yeah, but it's not even making out.
2: I guess if it's just like kissing on the cheek.
0: No, it's like pecking on the lips, but still, it's like, and they just look like, whoa, she really just did that. It's just so funny.
2: At Dixie State?
0: I think it is them because it's in St. George, and it's like, I don't want to say Makeout Rock. It's like Sunset Rock or something.
1: Dixie Rock, maybe?
0: Yeah, maybe. Honestly, I don't know.
2: Let's go to Dixie Rock and kiss a bunch of boys.
1: Well,
0: indiscriminately.
1: A lot of people would call it Dixie Rock, but when I grew up, people call it the Sugar Loaf because it was the color of brown sugar and it looked like a sugar loaf.
0: That must be it then, if you know exactly which rock. That makes a lot of sense.
2: Did you spend a lot of time up there in your youth, Riley? No.
0: You don't know.
1: I was trying to be a good Mormon boy and obey all the rules.
0: Yeah, those people probably aren't like super good Mormons.
1: Then what happened to me? I don't know. I became an anarchist. I smoked weed. Took mushrooms.
0: So
2: Reefer Madness took Riley.
1: Exactly.
2: And now he lives in New Hampshire.
0: I don't know how we changed to Utah right now. We were talking about the Scottish and, the humidity and all that stuff. Yeah,
1: and the heat.
0: This from the APnews.com, they say that ever since Scotland fans learned they'd begin the country's 9th World Cup appearance in Boston, plans were made for a party. I knew there was going to be a tsunami of Tartan Army Scotland fans, said Jason Waddleton, a Scotland native and owner of The Haven, a Scottish restaurant and bar in Boston's Jamaica Plain neighborhood. Oh, there's a lot of stuff there. We should go there sometime, Riley.
1: Let's do it.
0: I didn't know there was a Scottish restaurant at all.
1: I want to go.
0: All right, I'm going to write like The Haven down.
1: Okay, when do you want to go?
0: I don't know, because we have Fork Fest this week. And I can't think of anything, or plan on anything. I also am visiting Ian the next weekend.
1: Okay.
0: So
1: maybe the weekend after that.
0: Yeah, maybe. I think that we should try.
2: You guys going to go get some of that haggis?
0: Yeah, I was thinking, I was like, Scottish restaurant, I'm not going to get haggis.
1: I'm going to get haggis.
0: You are?
1: Heck yeah, dude. I'm getting haggis.
2: Okay, I understand. Okay, Scott, we're on Scotland. and I guess you know a lot, Riley. I know about haggis. What else is like a very Scottish dish that isn't also British? Or is it pretty much like the same kinds of like bangers
0: similar.
2: And mash?
0: Do they have beans on toast? Yeah.
1: They do what's called neeps and tatties, or turnips and potatoes, which is actually pretty good. Shortbread, Scottish. I'm trying to think of something else that's uniquely Scottish, but I can't think of anything off the top of my head right now.
2: Yeah, the thing that comes to mind is just like the haggis.
1: Yeah.
2: like a shepherd's pie, but that's pretty like just UK.
1: Yeah, that's pretty British.
2: Encompassing.
0: Oh, fish and chips they have there. I don't know if that's necessarily a Scottish thing in reality, but I went to the Havens menu. And it says they have skish and... Sorry.
2: Skish and chips.
0: Why skish? Why do they do that? Fish and chips, a burger with, like, their kind of, like, cheese and stuff on it. It's made with, like, beef chuck and Huntsman cheese. I don't really know what that is. Man, I'm seeing a lot of stuff that, like, could also be American because, of course, they gotta, like, you know, provide American food, too.
1: Yep.
0: Sausage-wrapped hard-boiled egg. That doesn't sound American.
2: Scotch eggs. Yeah.
0: It's called a
2: Scotch egg. They're pretty good.
1: They're excellent.
0: Breaded and deep-fried.
1: Yeah. Yes, they're so good. I'd love to make some, but I don't have the talent to do it.
0: That seems crazy.
2: I used to get them at an Irish bar in Missoula.
0: Well,
2: the
0: and they were called
2: Mar
0: Scotch
2: bar.
0: Eggs?
2: Yeah, they're Scotch eggs.
0: Oh, okay. Because I was thinking, I bet they like mix in some Scottish or Irish stuff too, like corned beef hash maybe sometimes.
2: Well, I think that's probably just like a UK thing.
0: It's not necessarily
2: like strictly Irish.
0: Oh, okay.
2: We just associate
0: it with
2: the Irish.
0: Here. Maybe that's what you're talking about, Riley, but they just call it beet salad.
1: Okay.
0: There's something called, like, there's things I'm like, I don't know what I'm looking at. You're like, haddie croquettes. Yeah, I just was like...
1: I think that's a fish dish.
0: Oh, like haddock, maybe?
1: Yeah.
2: Well, I thought, isn't a croquette croquettes? Like a small, like, almost like a hush puppy-shaped thing?
0: Maybe it's
2: like
0: a haddock in a hush puppy. That actually sounds pretty good. Our cheese birdies. Yeah, we can go get our cheese birdies, fish sandwich, and yeah. Cullen skink.
1: No, that's a soup.
2: Yeah,
0: it's a soup, it says. Anyways, I don't want to do this all day on the air. Okay. Silly, but it does look like a fun place to go. And I bet they have, like, a fun bar and stuff like that because people there would probably be really into it. I bet this place is getting so much attention and, like, we have to give it at least a couple weeks to not be, like, so
2: There's been foreigners that are, they're just regular dudes that happen to be in America that have gained millions of followers overnight. There's people flying them out to concerts and giving them free stuff and wanting them to try all this American. And it's just some dude, just some guy from like Germany.
0: It was so.
2: Who happens to be here for soccer, who's just become ultra famous by going, wow, America has this,
1: so
2: America has that.
0: Yeah.
2: And then all these companies, you know, blood in the water, consumerism. Got to get to it right away. So these guys are getting flown out, private jet planes to country music concerts.
0: Oh my gosh.
2: Getting, you know, featured at barbecue restaurants. You know, like the whole works, trying to get them the most American experience you can get.
0: Oh, I heard about this. They said first, Massachusetts Governor Maura Healey agreed to temporarily extend bar and restaurant hours during the World Cup. It was so funny because the only reason I heard about that on Twitter was like somebody posted somebody else's like Instagram story. It was a picture of like the Boston skyline or something or like the night sky. And it said, what this week has taught me is that people aren't so different. And like we should always try to have more fun like in nightlife. And somebody was like, the Boston World Cup. I mean, bar hours being extended for a couple hours and I have Boston locals acting like, you know, like they're
2: like
0: at the end of a
2: saying.
0: Movie.
2: Yeah.
0: It's so funny. It's so
2: just
0: funny.
2: Massachusetts has got to be a rough place to live.
0: This is such a good white pill story. You know what I mean?
2: Yeah.
0: In the world. Like, it's not like a bunch of Scots went to Boston and they were awful people and got in fights with the locals and that. I mean, like, I'm not saying, like, there wasn't, like, one case or something like that. Maybe that happened, but that's not what the main vibe was. And that's pretty cool.
2: Well, and it's also, I think it's fun. And you know, a little, it is a white pill and a grounding moment just to have all these Europeans in America being like, dude, this place is, I didn't know this place was this good. You know, I thought it was shootings every day.
1: Yeah.
2: You have just like horrible lives. And they get here and they're like, wow. The world can be like this.
0: Yeah.
2: They walk into our grocery stores and their jaws hit the floor. Like, they just don't understand the amount of abundance and choices.
1: And we
2: I get
1: don't
2: a lot
1: understand
2: of it's
1: that either,
2: a lot of it's bad.
1: Not...
2: There's a lot of bad things going on.
1: Oh, yeah.
2: But, you know, we're still number one. At some level, you know, we're still ahead in the race. And
1: I
2: if
1: think
2: we,
1: that
2: if
1: when
2: we...
1: you get surrounded by all the abundance that you have, you forget how grateful you can be because you have all this abundance around here. And, you know, Bonnie, you and I can order food and have it delivered to us from a restaurant.
2: You can rent a pour to bring you food.
0: Oh, my God.
2: At your home. Yeah, it's crazy. It's great. It's great. That's awesome. That guy gets to make a little bit of extra money. Dude, I've survived DoorDashing. I think it's a great system.
1: I think it is, too.
0: Years.
2: Yeah, I've totally driven thousands of orders of DoorDash.
0: It's also given me the ability to quit so many jobs because I'm like, screw you,
2: it's economic freedom.
1: I wish I could do that. It gave
2: people access to a market that they previously didn't. I think that's awesome.
0: Yeah.
2: So, yeah, sure, you are renting a poor to bring you food, but hey, he gets money out of it, right? So that's, you know, it's a trade-off. I've hired him for a service for, you know, 15 minutes, whatever.
0: I guess it's only one estimate that was as high as 50,000, but it says, thousands of Scots came, one estimate as high as 50,000, depending on the Boston area, including nearby Providence, Rhode Island, which has become a home base for many of those people over the past few weeks. But it was the Tartan Army. Tartan Army, thank you. I've wondered before if I know how to say that word. The Tartan Army marching through Boston's streets following the country's opening win over Haiti last week, taking over the city's famed Fenway Park alongside Red Sox Nation after the team dubbed it Scottish Heritage Celebration Night. That's so fun. That really does sound fun. I almost feel like, oh, this just like happened over there and kind of just like happened before I heard about it. But
1: this is why we go to the Scottish Festival here in New Hampshire.
0: I know. Me and Riley wanted for like 3 years to go to this like annual Scottish Festival in New Hampshire and like up in the mountains, and it's in September, I think.
2: Is that like the Highland Games and stuff?
0: Yeah, that's what they call it too. It's like the Highland Games.
2: Oh, yeah. I always thought I'd be pretty good at those. It would be fun.
0: Oh, I don't want to play any games.
2: It's like log throwing and stone throwing. You know, it's like caveman stuff. Yeah. I can probably do that.
0: Well, I really loved this white pill story, and now me and Riley have a new bar restaurant to go try out some haggis.
1: Yes.
0: More free. 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

0: News this hour from Town Hall. I'm Jason Blocker. Negotiators work through the night, taking a break now, and have come to a close as the U.S.-Iran talks started off very in a tense sense in Switzerland. Tehran initially took offense at some comments earlier in the day by President Trump. In the meantime, Vice President J.D. Vance and mediators from Pakistan and Qatar engaged Iranian diplomats. Earlier, they labeled the talks as being in a very difficult phase. Counting down to the midterm elections, and House Speaker Mike Johnson says the Democrats still to the left.
1: This is not a contract with America here. This is a contrast for America. And what it boils down to in its simplest terms is it's a contrast between common sense, Republicans, and crazy. And these people give us new illustrations and exhibits every day to show how crazy they've become.
0: All 435 House seats are up, while one-third of the Senate seats are on the ballot. In the wake of the recent incident in Massachusetts, there are growing concerns that gun laws can affect an armed citizen's ability to respond to the critical minutes in a mass shooting. Here's John Scott.
2: The Cambridge, Massachusetts mass shooting has spotlighted how state-imposed magazine capacity limits may affect an armed citizen's ability to respond. Investigators say shooter Tyler Brown illegally obtained a banned rifle and fired about 60 rounds. An ex-Marine with a valid carry permit who intervened alongside a Massachusetts state trooper was limited to 8 rounds from his handgun under state law. The trooper, exempt from the limits, helped return fire, and together they stopped the attack. John Scott reporting.
0: Illinois Governor J.B. Pritzker has always said Chicago's a safe city. Well, since Friday night, numerous shootings, 7 people killed, 38 wounded. More on these stories, townhall.com.
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0: A nasty heat wave affecting parts of Europe.
5: In Madrid Sunday, a digital thermometer showed 43 degrees Celsius. That's more than 109 degrees Fahrenheit. In an outdoor cafe, a cooling mist system. Consuelos Calvo says she's staying in the shade, drinking water and wetting her hair constantly. Some people are saying it's too hot for Europe, unless you're a travel agent.
6: Madrid today is very, very hot. It's almost 40 degrees, but it's beautiful.
5: France has put emergency services and military forces on wildfire alert. In Rome, tourists are taking advantage of the city's fountains. Britain's weather office has issued an extreme heat warning for much of southern England and parts of Wales for Monday and Tuesday. I'm Donna Warner.
0: Wildfires in parts of the western U.S., one small town in Salt Lake City, all 1,000 people evacuated. Breaking news and analysis, townhall.com. Kansas City plans to boost security by installing facial recognition cameras on buses.
7: However, the rollout has been delayed by technical and financial issues. Officials hope the cameras will be ready for the World Cup matches the city began hosting this week. Privacy concerns have also played a role in the delay. The state backed out of providing funds, but the program is moving forward with federal and local money. Safe Space Global, the company behind the project, believes the technology will enhance safety. Critics worry about privacy and potential misuse. Keith Peters, Washington.
0: Officials say a Delta Airlines jet was 300 feet from an American Airlines plane during a very close call over the weekend at Boston's Logan Airport. FAA says the investigation has begun. Former safety engineer estimated it was actually around 275 feet separating the two planes. More on these stories, townhall.com.
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9: Logistics to get in out of the base, get over that two-lane bridge to Coronado. How in the hell did they do it? How did they pull it off?
10: Yeah, I'm excited to hear that as well, because all we were told leading up to this for a couple of weeks, actually, was that it was going to be a nightmare.
9: Right.
10: But it doesn't seem like that was the case. And maybe Friday there were some issues, but... Like what Ben Kennedy, let me tell you guys something. What Ben Kennedy did, he and his staff at NASCAR, what they did for Sunday on this race weekend, there were issues Saturday, lots of issues with trams, with food. They brought in extra servers, extra food, extra bartenders specifically for Sunday to prevent the messes that they had on Saturday. That would not have happened with the old regime. I'm just flat out going to tell you the honest truth. That would not have happened before, but thanks to the foresight of the new executive team, look what you got. You found a problem on Saturday, you fixed it by Sunday. Thank you. That's awesome.
9: So do we have Cole? Cole Cusimano, are you there with the freaks, my friend?
11: I am here. Can you hear me?
9: Yes.
10: He's there.
9: Look at that face.
11: Can you see how red I am, too?
9: Yeah, I can hear how loud you are, too. Can we bring him down a little bit?
11: How am I now?
12: Dude, look at that. Cole had, dude, I thought I had it bad last year in Indy. That's way worse. Well done, Cole.
11: Listen,
10: strawberry.
12: Can we get a screenshot of
9: that? Right.
11: On the webcam, you could not tell I was sunburned, so I'm actually happy you can see it now.
9: Yeah.
11: But it's okay. I do not use sunscreen because I'm Italian, as you all know. Oh! And this will be red today, and I'll be a nice maple syrupy brown tomorrow, so we're all good here.
10: I'm in contact with that. Kenny knows. I burn myself on the beach, but usually by day two or three, it's brown. So, yeah.
11: Exactly, yeah.
10: I'm with you.
12: It's not good for your skin.
10: It's not good for our skin, though. That is true.
9: Hey, Koku Samano, again, we saw what you saw, but some questions that I have for you, questions that I could have asked you if I talked to you on the phone about it, but how was it getting on and off the base, the logistics of getting on and off the base, which was a major concern going into this?
11: So I think overall this was a resounding success all around from NASCAR, the fans and all that, in terms of the event itself.
9: Right.
11: But the one complaint was the logistics of it all. Getting there today was definitely a pain. The issue is there's a bridge that takes you in there. There's one way in through the bridge. So naturally it's going to get backed up. Leaving both days, I really did not have a problem. I was pretty much out of there in a half an hour. But getting in, I guess for it being a one-lane, pretty much bridge, it wasn't terrible, but it also wasn't ideal.
9: Did you have to leave much earlier to get there on time?
11: So I left the hotel at 8:30, and the race is obviously a 1 o'clock local time start. And it took me a little over half an hour to get there. So all things considered, it really wasn't that bad today.
9: Oh, that's good.
11: But yeah, most media members left around 8 o'clock, 7:30, depending where they were. And I might have taken the wrong route for media because many of the media members said they had there was a breeze getting in there. From the fan element, it was definitely a pain getting in there to the parking and all that stuff. So for the media, all good.
10: And then we just talked about, just a little bit ago, I don't know if you heard us, talking about the issues that were Saturday and how they were corrected for Sunday. Food, trams. So the fans allegedly had a better experience Sunday than they did yesterday. Is that correct?
11: They did, and that also includes the traveling today, from what I heard from the tweet up with Jeff Gluck and other media members. But yeah, it was actually quite a sight. Yesterday, literally every single like San Diego merch hauler was completely sold out. I think Jeff Gluck put a picture up of these bear haulers that had merch. There was no food. I think I might have put a video on the Speed Freaks X account. The lines for concessions, you would not believe. I would not be waiting in those lines, just plain and simple. But it was really insane to see that. The turnout was just phenomenal. Like, I was so stunned how many people were on the base and just how hopped up everybody was. It was really just such a cool sight to see.
10: Did you ever get a chance to interview or discuss motives with the guy on Saturday who jumped the fence to talk to Sheldon Creed?
11: I told him to do that. Actually.
10: Oh, I wondered about that. Okay.
11: Yep.
12: He's a color Paisan.
11: There was a money stop prop for a streaker or someone to run the track, and I wanted that to cash, so I told him to go run the track and talk to Sheldon Creed, give him a fist bump.
12: All right, well, let's do this. We're going to take a break. Come back, get some more insight from Cole Cusimano, who was there for 2 days, Freak Nation, dropping some mad bombs on our social media accounts. And again, props to Cole Cusimano for doing that. With that big-ass sunburn, Freak Nation, gotta love it. Fantastic. Fantastic! Also coming up, Sean Lingan, NHRA top fuel pilot, will be joining us here in the Freak Nation. So there you go, Freaks. Cole Cusimano making it back. I know exactly where he's staying because we're checking in that same damn hotel tomorrow.
10: Well, we are, aren't
12: yes, we?
10: We
12: are. More Freaks next.
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9: Lucas Oil, thank you for being a part of this. 26 years, Freak Nation. 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And Cole Cusimano, checking back in from San Diego. Is he back? There he is.
10: Oh hey now. Showing us some stuff.
9: Yeah.
11: I'm sitting on the balcony right now, like literally on the railing, to get a better view for you guys than the hotel room.
10: Oh, now.
11: Here's outside, by the way.
10: Hold on a second.
9: Hey, can you look in the freaking lens, though, brother? There you go.
11: Yeah, sorry, it's tough to hold this and balance on this railing.
9: Yeah, just look at the lens.
10: Yeah, he's sitting on a railing. You know, we're good. The view's great. You can stand up now.
9: Mm-hmm.
11: Nice.
10: The mom in me is coming out. You can get off the railing now.
11: Yeah, that's all right.
9: Are we done with that crash?
10: Okay.
9: So give us some of the flavor of what you saw over the last couple of days. And I want to start off with the visuals from a person watching it on Prime, that the initial green flag dropping just looked spectacular. The aesthetics of the race jumped out at me, but frankly, that front stretch when they dropped the green, came around the corner, and then bam. Where were you at the start of the race?
11: Start of the race, I was on the pit wall. As media and just in general, from the fan perspective, you're a bit limited when it comes to road courses and street courses. So I didn't get to see like a lot of the cool aesthetics with the carrier and all that. But when you're on pit road and looking down the front stretch, you could see the San Diego skyline, which I thought was an awesome view going into turn one. There was also an area on the final turn, the back stretch, where you could get an even better view of the San Diego skyline, a little bit of the water too. But in general, being on the base, you have a great view of the water, the Coronado Bay, I guess it's called. Tons of carriers and ATVs and a bunch of like military vehicles on the property, which was awesome to see up close and personal. And yeah, man, it was just really cool to see. I think my favorite part, I know you didn't really ask this, but my favorite part was seeing all of the military personnel taking in this event and just, they were so happy. They were like little kids being able to take in the sport, seeing all these people on the base enjoying it for the first time. It really was a very electric feel. I know you guys mentioned it being similar to like a Daytona 500 in a way. It had that same feel as like a Daytona 500 being like the Chicago Street Course, but it was a very like once-in-a-lifetime, one-of-a-kind experience. I'll put it that way.
10: Okay, that leads me to the vibe in the media center and the rumors of will this continue into 2027? Because we're seeing some talk already on social media. What were you hearing in and amongst the media members?
11: I'll be honest, I did not hear much about the future of this event. But like I said, it was overwhelmingly positive from the fans, from NASCAR itself, from the drivers. Every single person that you asked or heard from love this event, so I would be very surprised if it does not come back next year.
10: Got it.
11: And I think, obviously, if they do bring it back, which I think they will, they're going to have the logistics obviously hammered out. You're not going to have freaking manhole covers popping up during the race like we saw in the O'Reilly event. So it'll be much more buttoned up and just well. Not that it wasn't well executed, but it will be even better, like the Chicago Street Course race.
10: Yeah.
9: Cole Cusimano checking in from the Bayside, the Hilton Bayfront, I believe it's what it is. Well, we'll be checking in there tomorrow. What? What, Crash?
11: What? You want the room number, too?
10: Seriously. Kenny, clearly doesn't follow rules anymore.
9: I don't. Why not? We'll be there.
12: I was just kind of
9: setting it up where he was. Hold on. You can ask him after I ask this question.
12: Yes.
9: Okay, ready?
12: Okay.
10: Oh, goodness.
9: Now, given we talked about that first lap, front stretch, one of the items that every driver talked about was how the sim was nothing like this course, meaning it didn't show the examples of the slick concrete or some of the undulation or the bumps, how they were thrown off with the sim. Did you gather that as well when you were there?
11: I mean, yeah, it's hard for me to tell as a media member not being behind the wheel.
9: Well, no, I'm talking about the drivers talking about that.
11: Yeah, no, they were definitely, like, thrown for a curveball, it seemed like, once they actually got on track. Even SVG, like you saw the entire weekend, practice, qualifying, even during the race, he was not himself. He was very, like, the people thought he was kind of joking around playing with the field, like, oh, yeah, I'm not really feeling it. But he really struggled to adapt to this track. The conditions, they seemed very slick. The marbles were a problem. Marbles, for those who don't know, are rubber buildup from the tires. So, yeah, it was an extremely challenging event for every single driver in the field. And I think that's why you saw so much parity, not just in this race, but also in the O'Reilly and the Truck Series races as well.
12: All right, my question is very important here, ladies and gentlemen.
11: Okay.
12: My favorite video from the weekend is a video from the, I believe it was from the, it wasn't driver intros, it was during the driver's meeting. And I have to commend NASCAR on this, because this was pretty great. Their smoke machine budget, Cole. Where did they get the budget for the smoke machines?
11: That's, you know what, that's a great question. I'm happy you brought the driver's meeting, because this might have been the best part of the entire weekend. I'm not even kidding here. The atmosphere in this place was unlike anything else. Like, you were in this military hangar. You had this star power with, like, Pete Hegseth, Marshawn Lynch, Kay Adams, various Los Angeles Chargers. Like, there was so much star power there. And I think the coolest thing was seeing all of the drivers buddied up with military members sitting in the driver's meeting, obviously. You had this gigantic chopper that was behind Steve O'Donnell as he was giving this speech with these blue lights. And as you mentioned, that smoke machine that was just going off crazy. But again, I think the coolest thing was just seeing all these military members taking in the event, and they were just so happy to be there and so happy to see everybody enjoying it as well.
9: Well, that's so true. We talk the talk all the time during the Coke 600, the Indy 500, Memorial Day.
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11: Not just from fans, but from the media people as well, seeing how long both the truck race and the O'Reilly Series race ran for those extended caution periods, for the red flags. And I was the one, I felt the lone member of the media that was like, you know what? Let's give these Cup guys some credit. They're the best stock car drivers in the world for a reason. Mm-hmm. I think they're going to mind their P's and Q's. They're going to run a very efficient race, and we're not going to see as much chaos as we saw in those two developmental series races. So, no, that was one major concern from everybody. Right. And I applaud NASCAR for speeding up the caution processes and just the Cup field for, you know, not making it a complete S show.
9: All right, Cole, we're going to let you get back to eating your Pringles. We're going to bring up Sean Langdon next here in the Freak Nation. Top fuel pilot running for another championship. He'll be joining us next. Then we'll get to Cole Cusumano checking in from San Diego and his Top Gun bit with a number of Cup drivers. That's coming up. Speed Freaks Presents Lucas Oil Studios.
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9: Big Nation, it's called Black Flag Confessions, and our latest is Sean Langdon, NHRA Top Fuel Champion, running for another championship, has the speed record at 345 miles per hour. 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Check it out. 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
10: I want fans to understand what really goes on inside your cockpits. It is much more than grabbing the butterfly, grabbing the steering wheel, and mashing the gas. There's so much that goes through your mind in those split seconds leading up to the start line and then down the drag strip and then after you pull the chutes. You have to be so methodical, and then you have to be so prepared if something goes wrong. Don't sell yourself short, because that's a lot. It's a lot.
11: Yeah, it is. And honestly, you could probably sit there and you could write a short story about the things that go through your head on one particular run. But it's just your mind's going so fast and you're thinking about it. Yeah, I mean, from the time they tell you from the time you get in the car, you're really kind of thinking about it. And it's, you know, who we're racing, what lane we're in, what are the characteristics of that lane, how did you run in that lane, what's Brian trying to get this car to run, ET-wise, I mean, you know, where we're doing the burnout, where we're racing, starting our run at, inside, outside of the lane, how long to do the burnout, what's the track temp, do I want to do a longer burnout, shorter burnout, keep my run time, consistent, and any longer on the runtime, you're just burning off more fuel, and that's less weight on the front end. So it kind of changes the characteristics of the car a little bit. So there's a lot that's going on in a short amount of time, for sure. Absolutely.
9: Well, you mentioned Brian. Of course, you guys reunited after those championship days with Alan Johnson. Once he's back, is it just like the comfortability of an old warm blanket?
11: Yeah, I mean, that's a good way to put it. Yeah, it's, you know, I since we were on the Alan Abbey deal, Brian and I, we became good friends at the track and then off the track. And I always felt like I had a good relationship with Brian. I always felt like I could talk to Brian and get a good answer out of him. And it was always good feedback, and it was always kind of good chemistry like that. And then, you know, when the Alan Abbey deal went away, he went off race for other teams, and then so did I. And we always kept in contact and talked, and still remained buddies. But when the opportunity got presented for him to come on board, it just absolutely no-brainer for me. It's like a lot of times I think people don't understand me because it's like I have so much love and passion for the sport, and sometimes my mouth gets a little ahead of where I'm at, and I say things, people kind of look at me, I don't really like what he's saying, and opinionated and this and that, but I love this. I mean, I have passion for it, and I wear my heart on my sleeve a lot of times. And then it's like there's so many little things that I was always, I felt like paying attention to that I probably shouldn't pay attention to. I just, at the end of the day, I'm a driver. I need to pay attention to hitting the gas. But then it was like when Brian came in, all of his love and passion and expectations and perfection levels and everything, I felt was at where I was, if not more. So it kind of alleviated a lot of those things for me the last couple of years, where I felt like, well, there has to be a team that cares, but there's got to be one guy that's kind of pushing, right? Always for better, striving for more, keep doing better, keep going. And that's Brian.
9: For the novice fan, explain this to them, me. The car's tuned up perfectly, according to your crew chief, according to Brian. All you have to do, get a good light, get it down the track. But you get a good light, you punch the race car, and it loses traction. Isn't all of that blame going to the crew and not the driver? If you did everything on your part, yeah, you can try and catch the wheels again and get it down the track, but if it loses traction, isn't that the crew's fault?
8: No, I mean, yeah, there's a lot of scenarios of doing that. I mean, that's going to happen. When you're running on the ragged edge with these things, everything comes down to a lot of these races. We just saw a couple races ago, 2/10,000ths of a second. So you have to, with how the competition is today, you have to get every thousandth of a second that you can. And from Brian's calls coming inside the lounge of how to tune it, what he's doing with the motor, the engine, the power, what he's doing with the blower, what he's doing with the clutch, the tire size, how the guys are putting the car together. So you're running these things on the ragged edge, and you're bound to smoke the tires every once in a while. Now, situationally, last year, we smoked the tires a little bit more than what we wanted. One thing that Brian wanted to address in the off season was trying to get this car under a little bit better control. We felt like we gave up a lot of points in qualifying, put ourselves in some less than favorable qualifying positions, having tough draws first round, potentially losing lane choice here and there. Some tracks it matters, some tracks it doesn't. And then also a lot of bonus points from being top three in individual qualifying sessions. So that was one point of emphasis in the off season, was to really kind of learn from that and apply that this year of, we need to, be a little bit more cautious on when we're making these runs, set ourselves up in a better position, and fortunately being first in the points, you get to be last pair down the track Q1. Well, you make a good run Q1, well, now you're last pair for Q2. Well, last pair of Q2 is typically going to set the tone for the top 5 to 7 qualifiers for race day, because you're going to be running Friday night. So you make a good run there. Now you're in a good qualifying position. Well, now you're in the mission shootout. So you get all these different scenarios, and it all just comes from making runs down the track and making good quality runs down the track.
9: Again, a layperson's question. What's the last moment that Brian or a crew chief of any other car can make a change to the race car before you lighting it up?
8: Typically, with the blower pulleys, you're going to be a couple pair back, as well as if you make any clutch weight changes. The cool thing I like about Brian is his mind's always going. I mean, from the time I hear them say fire it up, Brian's still standing there, and he's still got the clutch flow door open, and he's still looking at it, and he's literally trying to get every thousandth he can out of his car. The kind of the cool things is for instance, when we were Q2 last weekend. We had set up before the run, he had said that I'm going to try to go 71, and I'm going to set it up basically like E1 from a previous race, and we went to 371. And so it was kind of like, okay. So everyone was making their runs, and the 371 was kind of going to be able, at that point it was going to hold. The car in front of us, Aaliyah, she ended up going 371. So I was like, okay, well, this is going to be close. I've got to make sure I get in shallow as I can, and we're going to need every thousandth out of this. I got to get the bulb flickering. And so I do my burnout, and I'm backing up, and I'm just starting to pull forward to where Ryan brings me up and stops me to let them set the idle. And here comes Brian, and I see him pop open the clutch door. I see him give it a little, which is a good way. So I've kind of learned when I watch it, if he goes counterclockwise, he's slowing it down. I call him a chicken. But if he opens it up, now we're getting somewhere. So I seen him. He reached in, and he gave it the little left turn, and we ended up going 370 with the 9 on that run. So in his interview afterwards, when Jason Galvin had interviewed him afterwards, he had said that there's a little in that left lane, there's a patch out there just past the 330 where it was a little dicey. The rubber was coming up a little bit. And that was kind of the area that we were going to need to improve in to be able to better, go 371 or quicker. And so that's where he said he was kind of rolling the dice in that area. And that's where his last minute change come from, was, screw it, let's do it. So he made that change, and we moved to 370 with the 9.
10: Can you tell a difference between, let's say, 300 miles an hour and 330, and can you tell a difference between 330 and 340?
8: So, yeah, 300 to 330, you can tell a difference down there, because typically when you're, if you do go 300, you're decelerating because you typically have engine trouble or you got cylinders out or there's a problem with the motor. The 330 to 340, not really. You can't, you know it's good, but you, it's not like you're going to get out and you're going to say, yeah, like even the 345 run felt like a really good run. But if I would have got out and you would have said, yeah, you went 341, I would say, okay, yeah. And but they said 345, so I was like, yeah, of course, yeah. So where you really tell the cars for me, where I can really tell, is the acceleration down low. So 60 feet to 330 feet, when the car really, when you hit the gas, it's going to set you back 3.5 to 4 G's. And then once it starts applying the clutch is when it's going to accelerate and it's going to get up over 6 G's, basically at the time of when it goes 1 to 1, which is close to 600 feet. But it's the 60 feet to 330 for me is when it really starts accelerating there, and about 330 kind of feels like it's starting to dance the front end a little bit. And then it's just on the tire and it's accelerating really hard in that range. Those are the ones where I'm like, oh yeah, that was a good run.

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1: Look, I would be remiss as a father to not say Happy Father's Day, but Happy Father's Day to your Freak Nation. Many fathers out there watching us. Be proud, Pops. Be proud. I know I was when I woke up this morning and was still alive and had a wonderful 12-year-old that was still sleeping and a beautiful wife. It wasn't. A great Father's
11: Yes,
1: Day.
11: Yes, you were the middle one up. Your daughter was the last one up. Yes.
1: Yes, sir. Happy Father's Day.
11: Hey, Cole's off the... Speaking of, your dad is probably happy that you are off the railing. Mom and Dad.
12: Really care. Mom sent me some text messages, but you beat me to it. Happy Father's Day, Kenny. Happy Father's Day to my father as well, and all the fathers out there.
1: Richie, you want to wish your father Happy Father's Day?
13: Yeah, Happy Father's Day.

0: where you talked to a number of drivers about the movie Top Gun.
1: Yes, yeah, so Naval Base Coronado is where the race was held today, obviously, and that is where a majority of Top Gun and Top Gun Maverick were filmed. So I thought it'd be fun to ask some drivers at the media scrum their favorite scene from either Top Gun or Top Gun Maverick, and the answers are were pretty fun. I want to ask me these offbeat questions to the drivers because there's, you know, it gets tiresome hearing the regular race questions. So yeah, this is all some Top Gun content from the drivers.
2: I mean, I would have to say, who doesn't love the Buzz in the Tower scene right at the start of Top Gun? I think that's everybody's probably pretty high on the list. That's definitely one of my favorites.
3: Oh, gosh. I would say my favorite one is probably the Top Gun Maverick. Right at the beginning of the movie, we have that supersonic plane or whatever, and that thing just rips the roof off that little shack. Yeah, that's probably my favorite.
4: Top Gun Maverick. I feel like when Tom Cruise like shows that he's still got it and proves that like mission is possible is so sick. And so, man, I don't know why, but Top Gun Maverick has been on TV recently like so much, and I've seen it I don't know how many times in the past month, but it never gets old.
2: I like the original scene when he's driving to the girl's house and, you know, sunset and everything on the motorcycle. So I think that one's pretty badass and kind of displays the beach out here. So that one's
0: William.
5: I did not expect that from William.
6: Yeah, he goes to her house.
1: I feel like that's a very William Byron response, I feel like.
0: So good. That's so good.
7: It's a romance, man. Come on.
0: Huh? I thought he was about to. What was the in Top Gun? What was her name, Crasher? What?
6: Oh, no,
0: the female. No, Kelly.
6: That's Kelly's her real name, I believe.
0: I thought he was going to get
6: Charlie. Call sign Charlie, right? I believe.
0: Sounds great.
6: Okay.
0: I thought freaking Big Balls Byron was about to get in. I lied when Tom Cruise wrapped his legs around.
8: Charlie Blackwood.
6: Charlie Blackwood. There we
0: right,
6: go.
0: Right, Charlie Blackwood. But her real name is
6: Kelly McGillis.
0: Kelly McGillis. There we go. Bang. So, did it feel like you were on the set of Top Gun with a big freaking aircraft carrier there at the track?
1: It definitely did. And what was really cool was, I'm going to try and go out tomorrow and see the actual filming locations, but just driving to the base and around it, I felt like I saw, like, the houses that were in the movie. So it felt like you were like in Top Gun. It was awesome.
0: You can elaborate a little bit, my friend. We got 6 minutes, so we got to get the hell out of here. Hey,
1: I thought I did. I mean, what else is there to say?
0: Hey, did you have to show an ID every time you come on the base?
1: So, you know, it was really weird. The first day on the base for me, it felt very, like, lax and, like, low-key. Like, I was expecting to get, like, my ID shown, my bags checked, and this whole, like, extensive process. And it was pretty low-key. It felt like a regular race weekend. Today, though, for the cup race, with a bigger turnout, it was more buttoned up. And, yeah, it was a bit more extensive, but still not like what you would think for a military base.
0: Did the military police come up to you and ask you about serving on a jury?
1: No, they didn't. They didn't. They were suspicious because I was a Jets fan, though. And had all those Jets
0: That a boy.
6: But you're a Knicks fan, so come on. If we want to talk about your weekend in its entirety, you went literally from New York and the Knicks parade to Phoenix for just a couple of hours, and then off again to San Diego. Come on.
1: Yes. By the way, we have a score to settle on this show next
9: Knicks
1: week.
9: Knicks in five, baby! Oh!
1: You're wearing a Sooners jersey, is that correct? Because my call was Knicks were going to win the championship, and you said the Spurs were going to win it, so...
0: No problem.
1: All right, anyway.
0: You need to buy it.
1: I was going to do a side-by-side, actually. So, during today's race, the midway was jam-packed, shoulder-to-shoulder, like I'd never seen before at a cup race. And I got flashbacks to the Knicks championship parade in New York City a few days prior. I'm going to do a side-by-side for you guys. It was not that magnified, but, like, it was pretty damn close. And to see that turnout, again, for this base race was awesome. But, yeah, I flew back to New York. I went to the Knicks parade. I flew back to Arizona on Friday, midday. I got 2 hours of sleep. Started my road trip

0: midnight. So I drove through the night, got here at 6 a.m., got my credentials, and went right to the track into working this
1: event. How much rum did you drink?
0: Event.
1: Jesus.
0: And I was literally up for, I think, 22 hours was the exact time yesterday.
1: Oh, my God.
0: It was rough.
2: Oh, yeah. Well, Richie was wanting to know how much Red Bull you drink. Or Mountain Dew, right?
1: Yeah.
0: A lot of Mountain Dew, a lot of Alani. It was actually kind of funny. Today I was drinking. I had my Alani, obviously, before the race. I was drinking it right next to SVG's Red Bull car, and I was getting some dirty looks from his PR people.
3: Oh, boy.
1: Oops.
2: You jinxed it. You jinxed it, Cole. All because of your Alani can. He didn't win.
0: That could have been it. Mm-hmm. Yeah, you might be right. And by the way, Richie, I did not lose any of my money on an SVG win this weekend for the Money Stop.
1: Ooh. That's a lie. I watched the dang Money Stop live on the Speed Freaks YouTube channel at midnight Eastern time, and you said I'm putting all my money on SVG.
0: Well, no, the recommendation was $15 on the SVG win, so I lost $15 for the Biffle Family Legacy Impact Fund. But
1: that's like all your money. That's all you got.
0: Yeah, $15 to $50.
3: Yeah,
1: you spent all your money going to see you spent all your money to the Knicks parade, and you didn't even go see my boy Mondani. Yeah, how do you go to the Knicks parade? You don't even show up and say hi to my boy Mondani. He's like the coolest dude in America.
0: The problem with that was City Hall was jam packed. There was no way I was getting over there.
1: Damn.
0: But I did see my boy Timothy Chalamet, Marty Supreme.
1: Why?
0: On one of those floats.
1: I have a rant about this. I have a rant. It's our show without a great Richie
2: Let's
1: rant.
2: Let's go.
1: Okay. Why was Timothy Chalamet and Ben Stiller? Why are they allowed to celebrate with the team? Why was Ben Stiller getting to hold the Larry O'Brien trophy? You didn't do anything, bro. All you did was hang out on the sideline and videotape in horizontal mode because you're too old to figure out that everything should be shot like this.
0: Yeah, there's a reason. First off, there's reasoning for that. Ben Stiller is making a New York documentary.
1: I don't care. Stop. No. I'm trying to rant. I don't care what he's trying to do, okay? He was holding the Larry O'Brien trophy, okay? And Timmy Sheldon was hanging out celebrating the freaking locker room. I feel like he was a player. Yeah. Why was he doing that? Why? You're on the team, bro?
2: The
1: stop it.
3: Okay, let him come
2: the
3: back.
2: The actor perks.
0: Here's what I will say. I think there should have only been one actor that...
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0: news this hour from Town Hall. I'm Jason Walker, mediator, say high-level negotiations in Switzerland seeking a permanent end to the war in Iran have now ended, adding that the technical talks, though, will go on for the remainder of the week. A spokesman for Iran says progress was made. Trump administration intensifying its crackdown on Antifa, renewing its designation of the group as a domestic terrorist organization. Correspondent Ken Norman.
1: The Justice Department has charged 15 alleged Antifa members in Minnesota, accusing them of coordinating violent attacks on ICE agents and facilities. Officials say similar cases have led to arrests, convictions, and charges across several states, including Oregon, Texas, and California. The White House says it will use the full force of federal law to disrupt and prosecute organized violent networks. Kim Lorman reporting.
0: Vandalism at the Lincoln Memorial Reflecting Pool, one of the top tourist stops in the nation's capital. More from correspondent Laura Winters.
2: U.S. Park Police arresting multiple people for vandalizing the reflecting pool at the Lincoln Memorial. This comes a few days after algae turning the water green. In addition, large pieces in the bottom of the pool, which are blue, also ripped up. President Trump personally picking out the color, American flag blue, so that tourists from across the country could enjoy the mall during the 250 celebration upcoming on the 4th of July.
0: Political outsider Abelardo de la Esperia holds a very small lead now in Colombia's presidential election. Nearly all the votes have been counted, that in a runoff vote marked by people's fears of a renewed internal conflict. A victory would effectively be an indictment against the policies of the outgoing leader. SRN News.
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0: President Trump showcasing the brand new Air Force One.
4: The former Qatari-owned jumbo jet has the robin's egg blue exterior of the old plane with the underbelly painted navy blue with a red stripe above it. The tail has a massive American flag on it.
5: This plane was transformed into a flying White House at a level of luxury that nobody's ever seen before.
4: President Trump spoke after stepping off the new plane at Andrews Air Force Base. He confirmed he would be taking the new jet to the NATO summit in Turkey next month. This is a so-called bridge jet until a new Air Force One arrives from Boeing in about 2 years. Ed Donahue, Washington.
0: And apparently a very close call. Officials say a Delta Airlines jet was about 300 feet from an American Airlines plane during an incident at Logan Airport in Boston over the weekend. It forced the Delta aircraft to abort its landing. Breaking news and analysis, townhall.com. There are reports now of the death of a concert goer at Madison Square Garden Saturday night. Still not clear how the incident happened, and New York officials say they are conducting a full investigation.
6: A 51-year-old man fell to his death during the rock band Goose's concert at Madison Square Garden Saturday night. The New York City Police Department says officers responding to a 911 call just before 10 p.m. found the man unconscious and unresponsive with injuries indicating a fall from an elevated position. They say he was in Section 300, which is at the top of the garden, with his wife, but would not give details on the height of the fall. They also say the incident is not being looked at as a crime. In a statement, Goose said it was deeply saddened and heartbroken to learn of the tragic event that occurred. Julie Walker, New York.
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11: 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Ha ha! The Video Game Review. Yeah! The Video Game Review. What what? The Video Game Review. Ha! The Video Game Review. What what what? The Video Game Review. The Video Game Review.
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0: Ed, thank you for that, and welcome to another live edition of the Video Game Review. I'm your humble host, Rick Tittle, coming to you from San Francisco's Sports Byline, USA, coast to coast, bleeding over both borders. If you're listening in Canada and Mexico, welcome as well. This is the only hour all week where they'll let me talk about video games, and not just sports video games, all video games. And I'm a gamer like you. I go back many decades playing games, and I judge games on one criterion. Is it fun? If it's fun, I'll play it. Doesn't matter how hyped or pretty it is. If it's fun, gimme. And I would like to know what's good, what's bad, what's ugly from you, my unpaid correspondents. Let me know what's overhyped, what's underhyped, what's a hidden gem, and what is a big waste of time. 1-800-878-PLAY is the number of the call. Your show's a big waste. All right, that's funny. 1-800-878-PLAY. You ain't got no alibi, you ugly girl. 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Also on the Dan Patrick channel, that is Sirius XM 211. 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You can use that for questions, comments, or concerns, or also to win the game I'm going to give away. I'm going to give it away at 25 after. I have an interview coming up at 40 after at the traditional time. 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Call me up. I'm Rick Tittle, and this is the Video Game Review.
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Thank you so much, and welcome back to the Video Game Review. I'm Rick Tittle. Nice to have you with us. Coming up in the next segment, I'm going to give away a brand new game, and you can win it by just emailing me the second person to email me the correct answer to a very simple question I will ask. We'll win the game. Rick at sportsbyline.com. I have an interview coming up with a person in the industry at 40 after, so about 25 minutes. Lines are available at 1-800-878-PLAY. You can email me, Rick at sportsbyline.com. And so the Twitter is at Rick Tittle if you want to tweet. I can't say X. Does anybody say X? are you liking the World Cup so far? I've been to a game. I saw Austria, Jordan, and going to Levi's Stadium here in the Bay Area for another one this week. But a lot of people were asking me what World Cup video game should I be playing right now. And look, you say, is there a World Cup 2026 video game? You can grab, it depends what your cup of tea is, and I'll get to it in a second. But, I mean, the PS1, think about playing the France 98 game, the 2002 game, the N64. There was some pretty cool stuff. There was a 2014 game that wasn't as good, but then 2018 and 2022 were both licensed as DLCs, part of the FIFA franchise, but of course that lost the FIFA license. Now it goes by EAFC. It just wasn't the same. My favorite soccer game of all time was on a Super Nintendo called Super Soccer. It was the first game to give yellow and red cards. So, look, if you say there's not a new licensed World Cup game, there actually is a World Cup game for 2026. This was back in December that Netflix announced they would have a new sim game called FIFA World Cup Launch Edition. Now, the graphics don't look amazing. It's designed to be played on a TV or a computer that allows players to use their smartphones as controllers. Ouch. It does have all 48 teams. And remember, with 48 teams, that's 12 more teams than last time. And last time it felt like there were too many teams. But, you know, some of the minnows, as we like to say, have really stepped up. And some of the big boys have disappointed. But you got 16 official stadia. You got over 1,200 real-life players. It's more, this game is more of an arcade than a sim, which is fine. And it is included with your Netflix, and if you open up the Netflix app on your TV and selected browser. Now, as I mentioned, the old FIFA game, which is EAFC, it's in the game. They have a tournament called the World's Game. That's like for the Super Bowl, you know, TV company. Buy a TV for the big game. What, Cal Stanford? No, the big game, wink, wink. AFC versus NFC champion. Ah, the Super Bowl. Shh, don't say it. The World's Game has the same format as the World Cup on EAFC. It has 53 fully licensed playable nations. It's got authentic stadia as well. And that feels pretty legit as well, and probably will be the most popular. Now, playing that has pros and cons because it's just another DLC, which is a far cry from when a video game was designed specifically for the World Cup. I mean, I think about it, EA already has the Dallas Palace and, you know, the Falcons and the Rams and the Texans, the Seahawks, the Niners. They've already got these stadia. I would think that 90% of their work would be already done. But EA's gameplay, you know, it's going to feel
basically the same, and so you can pretty much tell if a shot is going to be a goal based on distance and angle. And I mean, it's a solid option if you want to prioritize gameplay over graphics. But do you remember Pro Evo? Pro Evolution Soccer, eFootball, Winning 11. eFootball was Konami's soccer franchise, and that has good gameplay in the past, and had the David Beckham and Roberto Carlos free picks and free kicks, I should say, and that might feel the most realistic. And you know, they've got some cool goals like deflections and long range golazos, and it doesn't feel as repetitive. The gameplay is really smooth, which says a lot for a title that went away from annual releases and started doing constant updates. It feels a little bit more like the real deal. The question is if you can get over the hump of the licensing issues. You can play as a licensed nation if you want Argentina, Germany, or Brazil, but if you want to be Christian Pulisic and Falahan Balogun and everybody else, you know, Jedi Robinson, you can't because the United States men's national team is not licensed in eFootball. And so the U.S. team just has generic players and jerseys. Now, for some, it's a deal breaker. But for some, they say, I just want good gameplay. Now, when it comes to the World Cup, it kind of has a mode to EAFC, the world's game in eFootball. It's called International Cup 2026. The venues are very generic. They look good, but the gameplay is strong. It's a real challenge on the hardest levels. The defender AI is surprisingly good to react. They will block goals. They will protect the goals with their body. And also, Konami just came out with a Switch 2 version called eFootball Kickoff. It's got a couple of mini games. It also has a mode that's 6-on-6. It allows you to do the international tournament mode. But, I mean, considering, you know, Netflix waited until the very first game, Mexico, South Africa, and that's more of a quick arcade game, you're basically down to EAFC and eFootball if you want a more authentic simulation. So if you care more about graphics and the real licensing, then it's EA. And if you just want better gameplay and maybe even more fun, if that's what you want, you will get more fun, then it's eFootball. And you have options. Now, there is a game that I invented called Mega Man Soccer. And I don't have proof, but I remember there was a card that came in Nintendo Power back in the day, and it said, what kind of game would you like us to invent? And I said, I want a soccer game, but I want the Mega Man characters. And less than a year later, we had Mega Man Soccer. So I don't get royalties, and people will say, they were going to do that anyway. And I always say, maybe, but maybe not. So you can play the game that, the only video game I invented, Mega Man Soccer. All right, let's take a quick break. We'll come back. I've got some new releases, some more video game news, and I'll give a brand new game away. Come on back. I'm Rick Tittle, and this is the Video Game Review.

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Welcome back to the video game review. I'm Rick Tittle. Coming up in the next segment, we'll give a brand new game away. I'm sorry. We're going to do that now. I have an interview. That's just muscle memory there. Here's the game I'm giving away. It's developed and published by Bloober Team. And it's on everything. The Switch 2, the 1, the XNS, the 4, the 5, the PC. I have it here for the PC. It's entitled Observer System Redo. Or, if you like, System Redux. Rated M for Mature. And this game originally came out 6 years ago, but it's been redone and it's on all these systems now. And some people say it's like Blade Runner meets 1984. It's a very tense and atmospheric psychological horror murder mystery. And it's one of the scariest sort of cyberpunk stories in gaming, and it's been rebuilt and augmented for the next generation. The warnings: sexual themes, strong language, use of drugs, blood and gore, intense violence, nudity. So it's not for kids. My question, John McEnroe, the question, jerk. My question is this a game for kindergartners? Yes or no? Let me know, rick@sportsbyline.com, and you win Observer System Redux for the PC. It's also available on the Switch 2, the 1, the XNS, the 4, and the 5, and the Luna. It's on everything but the original Switch, it looks like. And we will get back to more of that in a second. Now, speaking of creepy, the Creepshow game, which we thought was dead, is not dead after all. And things were really quiet around the spinoff of the Shudder Horrors anthology series that was announced a few years ago. And the Steam page, though, just went live with a release window that says August 2026. Creepshow is a point-and-click adventure that, according to the developer PHL Collective, it says it's gone all kinds of wrong. It's being published by DreadXP, the ones that did the Mortuary Assistant. So, in Creepshow the game, it says, follow Danny and his friends as a bad day at the mall then spirals into something much darker. Their search for the truth behind Danny's father leads them to the Reader, a mysterious fortune teller with a taste for treacherous tales. End quote. So if you go back to the original anthology from those movies in the 80s, Creepshow was always blended horror with a dash of humor, comic booky. And the description indicates the video game is going to stick to that tone. It features, quote, pulp-inspired visuals, dark humor, comic book environments, horror mini-games, and endings you won't see coming. Right now on PC, no console news, just yet. There was also a very sad story to report as well. Remember, it wasn't that long ago that we had the passing in a car accident behind the man with Infinity Ward who started the Call of Duty games. And Claude Guillemot was one of the founders of Ubisoft, and he died in a Cessna plane crash this weekend, according to French media reports. Guillemot, 69 years old, flying a twin-motor Cessna 421 when it crashed from La Boule Airport in the state of Loire Atlantique on the Atlantic coast. The other occupant, flight instructor Marc Guillet, died as well at just a few hundred miles from the airport runway. It had taken off from Rouen at about 5 p.m. And he was a experienced pilot
But he and his brothers, the Guillemot brothers, founded Ubisoft back in 1986. And, of course, the statement to Reuters that the company is deeply saddened. But you think about all the great games, from Star Wars Outlaws to Assassin's Creed. And sorry to report that. That ain't good, to say the least. We also haven't had any news about, too much news anyway, about Project Helix. It was a couple of weeks ago at the Xbox Showcase. But there was one new announcement, and created to celebrate the 25th anniversary of the original Xbox. It's going to pay homage in the coolest colorway of Microsoft's first console. It is a transparent green edition of the Xbox Series X. And if you want to go for the aesthetics, it is really cool. It is a see-through, kind of foggy green plastic. The new version will come with Wireless Controller X25 Special Edition, which is also translucent, OG green, they call it. Green glowing top button, plus the ABYX buttons, ABXY buttons in the original colors. But, you know, that showcase that we were talking about, the other big reveal was Gears of War's E-Day. But, you know, we're still waiting on Project Helix, as we are calling the next gen of that system. And I'm in no rush, to tell you the truth. There have been times when I'm like, when's the next console? I'm okay with the PS5. Everything is so expensive now. You know, we talked about the price hike and the Switch 2 going up $150 or $200. I mean, it's absolutely insane. All right, let's take a look at what's coming out this week. And these are Tuesday releases, unless otherwise noted. Dark Scrolls, this is on the Switch and the PC. Possum Resort, it's awesome with a P in front, and it's a lot of animals. It's a PC game. Devil May Cry 5, Devil Hunter Edition on the Switch 2. 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Dorf Romantic, Romantik. 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It's a windmill game. Gecko Gods. And this is not Geico. It's a Switch 2 game. Korea IL-2. That is the fighter jet game on the PC. Star Fox 2026. Danger, danger, emergency, emergency. And, I played Star Fox back in the day. Switch 2. Bullets and Brains. 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Sinus Arena Survivors for the PC. I almost said sinus, but you got to throw another E in there.
The Deepest Castle on the PC. These are all PC games here. Whisker's Tale on the PC. Age Field High. Rock the School. 2002. A little bit of a throwback there on the PC. Airport Baggage Simulator. Oof. I guess you'll see it go down the the conveyor belt. You never know. It takes all types on some of these games. And finally, Antivirus Survivors 2003 Professional. That is a brand new game for the PC. I'm Rick Tittle. We'll take a quick break. We will come on back with Mike McCabe on the video game review.

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0: right, thanks for that, and welcome back to the show. Rick Tittle with you coast to coast and around the world on the American Forces Radio Network. And it is our pleasure now to welcome to the show the Esports Foundation Deputy CEO, Mike McCabe. And he is here to talk about the Esports World Cup, which will not be in Riyadh, Saudi Arabia this year. It will be in La Belle France. It will be in Paris, and this will be July 6th through August 23rd. It's going to bring together more than 2,000 players, 200 clubs, and, of course, millions of fans from over 100 countries will be able to check this out. Mike, welcome to the show, and I think about how hard an event, an international event, might be for a weekend, but you're looking at, what, like 6 weeks here? This is a lot to bite off. Tell us more, please.
1: Yeah, it's it. And well, first of all, thank you so much for the opportunity to chat to you and your listeners. Yes, it's actually 7 weeks of competition, plus we do a warm-up week as well. So it's going to keep us out of mischief for pretty much all of July and August. And it's an incredible celebration of esports. We have 25 different tournaments over the course of those 7 weeks, with 24 of the biggest games in the world. And it's just a fantastic competition. We have the biggest clubs in the world, and they're all competing for $75 million of prize money over the course of those 7 weeks. So it's there's a lot of hot competition in Paris this summer.
0: So for people who have not heard of the Esports Foundation, please tell us more.
1: Yes, for sure. We're a nonprofit organization that was created a couple of years ago, and our primary objective is supporting the esports ecosystem. So really helping create the biggest IPs, the biggest competitions in the world that give a platform for those players to compete. The best players with the best games are competing through two main events. So we have EWC, the Esports World Cup, which is the one that we're talking about now, that operates through from July through to August. And then we also have the Esports Nations Cup, which will run for the first time in November this year here in Riyadh, which will be the first time that we've had a truly global scaled esports event where it is country versus country. So we'll have Team USA against Team GBR for us to be playing the best games against each other.
0: That's pretty amazing, and I just think about the presence of esports now in the Olympics as well. What's the latest on all that? Do you know, Mike?
1: Well, the IOC have decided to pause the inclusion of esports for the moment, but they're still evaluating it. I still think that there's a pathway that they will do something. From our perspective, we felt that nation-based competition is something that absolutely the world is ready for, and this is an opportunity for us to be able to elevate esports and to be able to bring in new consumers and new fans into this ecosystem. So we'll go live with the Esports Nations Cup first, and then hopefully in the future the IOC will be able to bring something to the world as well. ENC will run every 2 years, so it's perfect because then it gives an opportunity for the IOC and others to potentially run other events. But you know better than any of us at the moment what nation-based competition's like. The World Cup's kicked off in the US. You've had some amazing games already. So, we know the passion that nation-based competition can unlock.
0: Very good, yes. Now, I saw in sort of the mission statement of the EF that it talked about committing to growing esports sustainably. So that's something you usually hear about, you know, like something that, might be like fish or, wood or something. What are some of the cautionary tales whereas it couldn't be sustainable, Mike?
1: Yeah, the sustainable term for us is much more focused around the economics. And so it's really about the clubs being able to operate in a more sustainable way. What has happened within esports is there's been a little bit of a boom-bust period where there'll be periods of great growth, but then there's a period of shrinkage. And what we want to do is we want to build build those organizations and build the tournament consistency so that those players can know that they can join a club, they can compete with competitions that happen year in, year out, that the prize money remains static or continues to grow, so they can make it their career. And this also helps the publishers. It also helps the likes of EA, of Riot, and Epic when they're building their games, because we partner with them on operating some of their tournaments as well. So all of these different elements, whether it be the players, whether it be the clubs, whether it be the publishers themselves, they all need to be able to operate with the confidence and the sustainability when it comes to their business model. And that's really the role for us as a nonprofit, is we can sit there and we're able to help all of them.
0: What about the rise of maybe individual stars? We know we want, as you say, competitions nationally, club teams, but like if there's like just saying, you know, this year English is a Harry Kane, he's a Bayern Munich player, he's England's captain, he's the all-time leading scorer for the Three Lions, but individually he's a

0: the recognition that these elite players are now getting. And that's something that we can help with. We can create the platform for them, but ultimately they are the ones that are going to build it and own it going forward. But they are incredibly important for our strategy, because that helps bring more players to be able to realize, okay, this can be my career. I can be successful. I can create a following and a fandom associated with this, and I can be successful on the biggest stages, the same as other people in other sports have been able to do that over decades and decades.
1: Now, this is a big deal. This isn't some sort of niche thing. When your boss, Ralph Reichert, and the president of France, Emmanuel Macron, you're at the Palais Élysée announcing this. So I was just thinking about, what about, I kind of talked about the logistics in the beginning. What about all the venues and everything else that goes into it? Because this is almost as big as doing a World Cup.
0: It is, and normally you normally have years or months at least to plan these events. We made the pivot 8 weeks out, and so we have had to redesign everything. We're talking 70,000 square meters of venues that we are operating, and we've had to mobilize everything to a completely different country. And so this is truly unprecedented within our industry or within many global sporting events. And the only way that this has been possible, you mentioned President Macron, when it came to the press announce, it's only been possible with all of the stakeholders coming together. So we've had incredible support from the French government on a national level and on a city level within Paris as well. And we've also had incredible support from the publishers, from the clubs and the players as well, because we all wanted the tournament to go ahead. And that's what's been amazing, is to see how our esports ecosystem all pulls together and be like, hey, let's make this happen. This is impossible, but let's make this happen. And we're a few weeks out now. We've made huge progress. We're rigging all of the venues at the moment. We're building bleachers. We're moving all of the equipment that we need to a completely different country. And we're on track, which is incredibly exciting.
1: Last question for you. Of course, it's one thing to have the honor and the bragging rights to bring home a championship, a trophy, whatever, but we're talking about prize money, and not just $1 million, $75 million. Tell us about that big purse there.
0: Yeah, so we really wanted to have life-changing prizes, and that's where across the 25 different tournaments, we have that prize pool of the $75 million. So there's a portion of that goes to each one of those tournaments. And then on top of that, we have the club championship. So the structure of our tournament, each club can compete in as many of the 25 tournaments as they want. And they gather points based on where they finish in each one of those. And the club that has most points at the end of the tournament wins the club championship. And that has another level of prize money associated with it. And it all adds up to the $75 million. And so one of the things that we love is being able to create those storylines and those life-changing moments. And we've been able to show a few of those. Last year, we launched a docuseries called Level Up, and we're just about to launch the second season later this month. And that's where we can go a little bit behind the scenes, and we can tell some of those stories of how that prize money really makes a huge difference to those players, their families, and the trajectory that they have. So nothing makes us happier than giving out that incredible prize pool.
1: We've been speaking with Mike McCabe, Esports Foundation Deputy CEO, about the Esports World Cup. It's going to be July 6th through August 23rd, I should say. It's going to be 7 weeks of gaming in one of the greatest cities of the world, Paris. You can find out more at esportsworldcup.com. Mike, congrats on everything, and best of luck, and have a great time out there.
0: Thanks so much. Great to speak to you.
1: All right. I'm Rick Tittle. We'll take a quick break, and we will come on back on Sports Byline USA.

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7: It can really come in handy, to say the least. All right, one other thing before I let you go. I was looking at some stats on Battlefield 6, and it has lost 90% of its player base, and it's really kind of shocking. I was such a huge Battlefield fan. I loved Bad Company 2, 1943, Battlefield 4, and then Battlefield 1, the World War 1 one was so good. But when Battlefield and Call of Duty going head-to-head, Battlefield 2042 was not good. And Battlefield 6, when it came out, I was excited for it. And it sold 7 million copies. If you looked at Steam at its height, they had almost 800,000 players concurrent. And the last number on Steam is that right now, concurrently, not 800,000, 45,000. Oof. And so there were some warning signs there that players at the beginning, they had to use the EA app to notify them they needed to purchase DLC to proceed, and then they released a patch saying no. And then there was negative feedback, and then it was kind of lukewarm. And then a very poorly received Battle Royale mode. Well, I hate Battle Royale. I just do. It's not my thing. I'd rather just go head-to-head. But a lot of people didn't like it. And the second DLC came in February. It had new modes, maps, weapons, vehicles, cosmetics. But that was 4 months after that first DLC. And by then, most people had bailed, and Black Ops 7 was garnering up a lot of that. So it's kind of sad, but there is still time for it to bounce back, but I don't know how it is. Anyway, thanks for tuning into the Video Game Review. I'm Rick Tittle, and we will do it again next week right here on Sports Byline.
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0: news this hour from Town Hall. I'm Jason Walker. Major talks in Switzerland seeking a permanent end of the war in Iran have ended. Mediators do say, though, that technical negotiations will go on. Florida GOP Senator Rick Scott telling the Salem Radio Network he's aligned with President Trump fully in getting FISA tweaked and passed in the Senate as long as the Save America Act is also approved.
1: Well, I want what he wants. I think we need to extend the FISA. Now, we have to make some changes to make sure they stop surveilling Americans. I've been surveilled under the Biden administration after January 6th. They stole my tax return. And then during Clinton years, I fought Hillary Care, so Clinton targeted my company. So if they can target me, running a big company and being a U.S. senator, they can target anybody.
0: And Scott adds, action is needed right now.
1: Something's got to give. Nobody ever gets held accountable for violation of 702, so we have to have changes, and we have to get the Save America Act done.
0: Several new national polls suggesting warning signs for Democrats heading into the midterms.
2: A generic ballot survey shows Democrats leading Republicans by just 2 points, down from a 7-point advantage in February. Analysts say that's below the margin typically needed to win back the House. Republicans are gaining ground with Hispanic and younger voters, while Democrats face concerns about weak candidates and unclear messaging, raising early doubts about their midterm prospects. John Scott reporting.
0: Major wildfires in the western U.S., extremely dry conditions, also hot and windy. One small town in Utah, all 1,000 residents were evacuated. There have been no reports of any fatalities. Heat wave in a good chunk of Europe. Highs 104 to 108 in France, Spain, and parts of Italy. And forecasters say Monday might be even hotter. More on these stories, townhall.com.
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0: Measles are on the march in Utah. Here's Bob Agnew.
4: Utah spent the past year fighting measles outbreaks in almost every county, and experts say there's no clear end in sight. Health officials worry measles cases will rise again when school starts and cold weather kicks in. International health experts are set to gather in November to determine whether the U.S. and Mexico will both keep their measles-free designations. Canada lost its last year. Bob Agnew reporting.
0: Well, thousands of Czechs have rallied in Prague to protest a government plan there to overhaul the funding for public broadcasters. The plan was approved last week. It proposes financing public radio and TV from the state budget instead of fees from individuals and businesses. Critics warn this could threaten media independence. They also cite recent examples in Slovakia and Hungary. Breaking news and analysis, townhall.com. Admittedly, something very different. Here's Lisa Dwyer.
5: President Donald Trump is threatening to impose U.S. tolls in the Strait of Hormuz if a final deal with Iran is not reached in 60 days. Trump highlighted that the initial agreement to end the war with Iran calls for toll-free travel through the vital waterway for 60 days and says there will be no tolls after the 60-day period has expired unless they are imposed by and for the United States of America. Trump says the money would be used for services rendered as the guardian angel to the countries of the Middle East for past, present, and future reimbursement costs. The current memorandum does not preclude future fees. I'm Lisa Dwyer.
0: The governor of Illinois likes to say Chicago is very safe, but it wasn't over the weekend. Number of shootings, 7 dead, 38 wounded. More on these stories, townhall.com.
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8: 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Art Source with us at 128 years of age, Laura Snow Couture with us, Mark Mancini, the World Tour Sports Handicapper with us, and of course, our guest, Dan Schlossberg. The new baseball Bible we've had on Dan many, many times. Nobody knows more baseball than Dan Schlossberg. And, of course, we'll play Laura's favorite part of the show, Barron Sports Trivia. And, of course, so much is happening in sports. The Knicks parade on Thursday. People comparing the 1973 Knickerbockers versus the 2026 Knicks. I don't know how you can do that because the three-point shot, I think, has totally turned the game around. I remember interviewing John Wooden when the college game brought in the three-point shot, and he said, Fred, the way we play is to get closer to the basket, not further away. But with the three-point shot, sometimes you're setting that further away from the basket at 22 feet. So your thoughts about that, sportsfred@AOL.com, sportsfred@AOL.com. The odds are already out for 2027. The Spurs, the favorite, then the Thunder, then the Celtics, then the Knicks for the fourth choice. The Lakers are 45-1. Now, I don't know. The bottom line is, are they going to be healthy? Is Reeves going to come back? Is LeBron going to come back? You know, people are saying maybe LeBron will go up north and play with Curry in San Francisco. Well, that's possible, but then how would his son be treated by the Lakers? Ronnie, you got to think about that. If he's a good dad, he's not going to leave his son hanging there. Your thoughts, sportsfred@AOL.com, sportsfred@AOL.com. Cover of Sports Illustrated. The draft, of course, next week. Cameron Boozer of Duke on the cover. He's not going to be the number one pick. Last year, of course, Cooper became the number one pick from Duke. That's never happened before, so it's not going to happen this year either. Washington, the Wizards have the number one pick. Back with more on Sports Overnight America right after this.

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1: 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As AI transforms how work gets done, a new IBM CEO study finds success will depend on how quickly organizations redesign their workforce. CEOs agree, people are the priority. 83% of CEOs say AI success depends more on people's adoption than the technology. But many organizations are still struggling to redesign roles, build new skills, and rethink how teams collaborate. This gap is already showing up in the workplace. CEOs say only 25% of employees are using AI as part of their jobs, even though 86% believe their workforce have the skills to collaborate with AI. Looking ahead, CEOs expect the impact on jobs to accelerate. By 2028, 29% of employees may need reskilling for different roles, while 59% will likely require upskilling to perform their current roles more effectively. 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

0: Hey, welcome back, everybody. Sports Overnight America. Later, Dan Schlossberg, the new baseball Bible. Right now with Art, Laura, and Mark, we'll talk about this, that, and anything in sports. You know, Roger Goodell's the commissioner of football, and Manfred's commissioner of baseball, and something happened on Wednesday that sort of hit me in the head. San Francisco's in Atlanta, and they waited an hour and 53, it was the second inning, the rain hit, they waited an hour and 53 minutes to called the game off. They played the next day, and the Braves actually lost twice to the Giants the next day on Thursday of this week. Bottom line is, you know, Manfred is so worried about the fan and speeding up the game. Art, I think there should be a limit. Hour, one way or the other. Either the game is canceled or you play the game. I don't think you keep the fans waiting in Atlanta or anywhere else an hour and 53 minutes. Art Source, what do you think?
1: Yeah, unless it's at the end of the season and it's a game that really is important and it looks, you know, like they're not going to be able to get any more games. And I agree with you, Fred, because it is all about, you know, keeping the game short. Well, you don't want to keep people in the stadium for 3-4 hours to play a baseball game. It doesn't make a whole lot of sense to me. But one of the things that you know, also scare me about baseball right now is, you know, you have to think about the fans. When you have lightning and you have inclement weather, you know, those stadiums are predominantly steel. And you gotta get the people into cover. I mean, I know at golf tournaments when they have, you know, lightning in the area, they go ahead and clear the area, even if they're not sure it's gonna hit. And that's something that I think is real important because, you don't want to take that for granted.
0: Laura, what do you think about an hour and 53 minutes and what just Art said about the possibility of lightning and the fans getting hurt?
2: I agree with Art. I mean, I was yesterday on the freeway when the 405 was closed entirely, and all six lanes of traffic were diverted onto Wilshire. I mean, it was. I was in the car for 2 hours to go up literally, you know, 20 feet. So 2 hours is a long time to wait for a game to start.
0: And Mark, Mark, you're always obstinate. What do you think?
3: Well, I think, you know, it's ludicrous to say the least. I mean, you know, you got a game, you shouldn't look at it in an hour. I think it was more booze sales and merchandise. You know, that's basically what it was, because what are the fans going to do? I mean, that's the only thing. So more money for, you know, the Atlanta Braves organization. If you can have people sit for 2 hours and order foods and buy merchandise and then decide to call it, maybe the traffic would clear out there. You know, Atlanta's traffic is almost like L.A. It's not as bad, but it's pretty bad.
1: It's pretty bad. You're 100% right. Hey, Mark, you know what, Fred, I wanted to ask you a question. What are your thoughts on what happened with Brendan Sorsby? Do you think the athletic directors of the Big 12 got together with Texas Tech and said, hey, this is real? Because Texas Tech came out Monday and basically said, you're not playing next year. And now he's going to enter the NFL supplemental draft.
0: I think they were going to sue Texas Tech, and Texas Tech has a lot of money, obviously, with the donors and whatever. But if you missed it, folks, Sorsby's gambling supplemental draft, and who knows if the NFL will gamble on him as he gambled, 1,000 times or something. I only saw him play once for Cincinnati last year. He looked okay, but I don't think he was the dominant type quarterback.
1: Well, they say all 32 teams are going to go to his
3: Steelers
1: one. All 32 teams are going to go to his workout. So we'll see.
2: I mean, he's got character issues, obviously, they're going to look at, you know.
0: But it's interesting, you know, they're worried about gambling, and obviously all the commercials are gambling.
3: Yeah.
0: Art, talk about that, because it's so hypocritical, it's beyond belief.
1: It is so hypocritical, because, you know, I remember, you know, when I had Rams Score magazine, or I would go to a Dodger game, big signs posted in the clubhouse, you know, basically talking about gambling and you know, and now, you know, DraftKings, you know, you've got BetMGM, you've got Caesar's Palace, you've got all these companies that are actually in cahoots with the leagues.
0: Yes.
1: And that just, to me, that's not right.
2: Not to mention all the star players doing commercials for DraftKings and MGM Bet or all the other gambling entities.
3: Well, it's almost like what the WWE has done. You know, when Vince McMahon sold it, they bought it, and now they've got, you know, Saudi Arabian money. They're having these fights in Saudi Arabia and everything. And, you know, I think, you know, this is where it's going. People are just chasing the almighty buck. And you see, you know, with the UFC and all that, it's all about the money today.
0: Laura, you're an attorney, so I'm going to throw this to you, and then Art, and then Mark. On Wednesday, on last week, Pride Night, and the teams in baseball wore a special hat. There were pitchers around baseball and players around baseball who put a biblical number on their hat, and whatever the case might be. And now the league has come on those people. But the other side of it is, shouldn't I'm the least religious human being on earth, but should these guys who are religious make their case? Laura, what do you think if it came to court? What do you think?
2: Well, I mean, it's a rule that they violated. You're not supposed to write anything on your apparel. And there is also...
1: Laura, should you be forced to wear a hat if you don't agree with it?
2: They're allowed to opt out of wearing the hat, is my understanding. So they don't have to wear the pride hat. They can wear just the regular cap that they wear all the time. So there is an opt-out.
1: Are we going to have a straight night at the ballpark pretty soon?
0: On a serious note, what do you think? Because I'll tell you, the 24th and 25th and 26th player on the San Francisco Giants put the thing on their hat. But if it's Clayton Kershaw with the Dodgers 3 years ago, they're going to listen to him. They're not going to necessarily listen to the 24th and 25th and 26th player on
2: the team. I think, you know, like any rule, it's going to lose its effect if it's not enforced. And their argument in court will be, you know, that it's been selectively enforced and it's religious discrimination because it wasn't enforced against Clayton Kershaw when they put Vesia's number on their uniforms after his daughter died. So there's a legal theory, a legal principle that if a rule isn't enforced, it's not enforceable. So there is a waiver, estoppel. But not on the other side of it, they violated the rule.
1: The York Independent, so the York Revolution, which is an independent league, they canceled the whole series because the players came out and said they just did not want to do Pride Night. Now, that made national news. Now the Department of Justice is coming into this thing. So, I mean, to me, can we just stick with playing baseball? And, you know, Pride Month is wonderful.
3: I think, you know.
1: Pride Month is wonderful.
3: But, you know, I look at this ahead. When I was growing up, I want to say the world was black and white. It was cut, you know, more or less one thing. Now we've created gray areas to a certain extent. I think the only way to flip this thing around where they don't go after these guys and oppose this whole thing is you've got to have more and more of these people. I mean, 2, 3, 4, 5, 6 people ain't going to turn it. If you had 16, 26, 126, 246, then you're going to get the message out there. And I think that's the big thing. I think, you know, if people want to support whatever they want, you see the World Cup, you know, and people are supporting it and everything. I just think it's, you know, to me, to single out those six guys and, you know, I'm a religious guy, and Fred, you know that, Artie and Laura. I mean, I don't know if I'd do it. I mean, I'm going to stick to what I believe in.
0: But the other side, you know, inclusion, this has to be part of the world in 2026.
1: That's what makes it such a dilemma.
3: You know,
0: folks, what do you think?
2: I gotta say, there's pride flags around my neighborhood, and I'm very proud that our city is exhibiting pride flags. I don't think it hurts anybody. If you don't want to display a pride flag, you don't have to. Like I said, the players can opt out. They don't have to wear the caps, and there's no reason why it should generate this much controversy.
3: I think Blake Treinen, it falls in the same category as Clayton Kershaw on this.
0: Yes,
3: Blake Treinen's a big,
0: But he's not quite the pitcher that Kershaw was. All right, we'll come back and play some Barron's Later we'll play, we'll talk to Dan Schlossberg, the new baseball Bible, all straight away, right now, on Sports Overnight America.

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0: Hey, welcome back, everybody. Barron Sports Trivia time on Sports Overnight America. Later, Dan Schlossberg, the new baseball Bible, will make an appearance. We've had him on many, many, many times. And Art, before we start, you're 128 years of age, and it's tough in the middle of the night to answer these questions sometimes. So what legal medicinal product might you be taking as we speak?
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0: Sounds interesting. All right, Laura, you ready for Barron Sports Trivia, your favorite part of the show?
2: My most favorite part of the show, and I'm absolutely ready.
0: All right, here we go. Of course, the Knicks won in 1973 and again in 2026. The Blazers, the Portland Blazers, have not won since 1977. Who was their center when they won the NBA championship in 1977?
2: Bill Walton.
0: Bill Walton? Really?
2: In 77.
0: You going to stick to that? You going to stick to that? Really? Mark, was it Bill Walton? Mark?
3: It was Bill Walton because the Blazers took a 2-0. I mean, the Sixers took a 2-0 lead back to Portland, I think, and Portland won 4 in a row. And I hated to see the Sixers lose that series. But, yeah, it's big redhead Bill Walton.
1: Laura? Who's the big enforcer on that team? With
3: Maurice Lucas.
2: Maurice Lucas.
1: That was a combination you didn't want to mess with there.
2: Right.
0: Jimmy Wicks from UCLA also on that team. So, Laura, you got it
1: right. Way to go, Laura.
0: Okay. Mark's turn right here on Barron Sports Trivia. Mark, you ready?
3: Yeah.
0: All right.
3: Is it a pirate question?
0: I don't think so. All right, who said this, okay? He's talking about Sandy Koufax now. Who said this? Trying to hit him is like trying to drink coffee with a fork. Who said that?
3: The great one, Vin Scully, man.
0: Vin Scully was a hitter?
3: It was a broadcaster, or was it anybody? It was a hitter that said that?
1: Yeah, nationally hitter.
3: I see Tony Gwynn.
0: Tony Gwynn said that.
3: Yeah.
1: Tony Gwynn never faced.
0: Tony Gwynn, Koufax? Koufax retired in 60s.
3: Well, I know, but, you know, maybe watching him or something. Wasn't Willie Starr, Joe.
1: Can I throw one in there, friend? I'm
2: going to
1: go with Willie McCovey.
0: What?
2: You don't get more than one guess, Mark.
0: Willie McCovey? You said Willie McCovey?
3: If he ain't cheating, he ain't trying, Laura.
0: Laura, you
1: have all I know is as a left-handed hitter, I would not want to face Sandy Koufax.
0: Laura, do you have any idea who might this have been?
2: No, I need a hint.
0: Mark could have been right, but he said he was wrong.
2: Mark could have been right. Willie Stargell?
0: Willie Stargell's the answer. So, Mark, if you say you're wrong and Laura's right, congratulations.
1: You are the world's worst handicapper.
0: Mark, I'm trying to set you up.
3: I know you were. That was my idol, too.
1: Well, all right, there's your left-handed hitter trying to hit. Yeah. There you go.
0: All right, Art, you ready?
1: This is
0: talking about Satchel Paige. You ready?
3: Satchel Paige.
0: You ready, Art? He's a better pitcher than I ever hoped to be. He's a better pitcher than I ever hoped to be. Talking about the great Satchel Paige. Art, who might that have been?
3: I'm going to throw one out there.
0: Let Art go first.
1: I'm going to take a wild, crazy guess. I'm going to throw the old Milwaukee Braves left-hander who was awesome.
0: Warren Spahn.
1: We mentioned him earlier in the show.
0: Warren Spahn.
1: That's who I'm going to go with.
0: All right, Laura, is it Warren Spahn who said that he's a better pitcher than I ever hoped to be?
2: I don't know. It doesn't sound like I don't have any idea. I need hints. You know, I'm like a hint. I have a low handicap. Whatever it is.
0: He's a TV broadcaster also.
2: Also a TV broadcaster.
0: Had a brother named Paul.
1: Did he play for the Twins?
0: Had a brother named Paul.
2: Oh,
0: also,
2: I'm getting too many hints.
0: he was a little confused sometimes.
1: He was on the NBC Game of the Week too, with Pee Wee Reese.
0: Art knows this.
2: Yeah.
1: The thing he used to say is he slutted the third base, and every English teacher in St. Louis would go nuts.
0: Laura, Mike, do you take a guess?
2: No, I don't know.
0: The great Dizzy Dean, Art knows that.
2: Dizzy Dean.
0: All right, a couple more questions on Barron Sports Trivia on Sports Overnight America. Laura, we're back to you. You ready?
2: I'm ready.
0: This would be talking about Tom Seaver, the great USC and Mets pitcher. Blind people come to the park just to hear him pitch. What Hall of Famer may have said that?
2: That's a great line.
0: Talking about Tom Seaver.
1: Who had the greatest lines in baseball history?
2: Who had the greatest what? I'm sorry?
1: One-liners and funny things.
2: Oh. Greatest one-liner. Well, what couldn't have been?
3: Oh, I know.
2: Couldn't have been Yogi Berra.
0: Mark, you know. Who is it?
3: I think it's Yogi Berra.
0: Yogi Berra.
1: She said it.
2: Well, I mean, he had the greatest one-liners in baseball.
3: That was a huge hint.
0: Yeah. Did Yogi Berra go to Arizona State?
3: No, Barry Bonds.
1: Oh, must have been Jerry Gentry then.
0: He was drafted in 1966 from Arizona State.
1: Oh, okay. Then that would be Rick Monday.
0: That was 65.
2: Wow.
0: Who was the next year?
1: Reggie Jackson.
0: Reggie Jackson, Hall of Famer. No, it was Reggie Jackson.
1: I was going to go through the whole team.
3: What hat did Reggie Jackson go in the Hall of Fame with? The A's or the Yankee hat?
0: I think the A's. I don't know. Okay.
3: Yeah.
0: Okay. Here we go. Who said this? Who said this? A famous pitcher. If I had been in Jackie Robinson's shoes, I never would have made it. If I had been in Jackie Robinson's shoes, I never would have made it. Bob Gibson said that. Congratulations. Why'd you get that so quick? How'd you get that so quickly?
1: Because I remember him actually saying that on a NBC telecast, Game of the Week. Because, I mean, Bob Gibson was an amazing athlete. Played for the Harlem Globetrotters.
3: When did he die?
1: He always had like problems with his breathing. I know he had asthma. I believe he was at. But great.
0: He died
1: pitcher,
0: a few. He died, great pitcher. 1.12 ERA in 1968. They lowered the mound the next year because he was so dominant. Koufax and Gibson were the most dominant two pitchers in the 60s. All right. Very quickly, I want to go off the subject and talk about something. SI Sports Illustrated this month has some of the best games in the National Football League. And guess what? The one game that I would not want to miss, Christmas Day, the Rams and the Seahawks. All right, bottom line, I think that's one of the Netflix games, and I refuse to buy Netflix. Art, would that not upset you? You have Netflix, but I don't. Would that not upset you, as a fan?
1: Hey, Fred, I went through it this morning. I wanted to watch the second round of the United States Open, and I couldn't find it anywhere. You know, it was on Peacock, and I mean, never in the history of major tournaments have I seen it on a pay-per-view. Now it's even infringing its way into golf, and it's just a matter of time until we're going to have to pay for everything we want. You know, I remember as a kid being in line at a market and looking at the TV guide just to see who was playing on the Saturday game of the week. And now you couldn't figure out where they're playing if you had every network there was. It's so hard to figure out.
0: Laura, can you figure it out? You've got all the streaming channels, but December 25, Christmas, Seattle at home versus the Rams. I think that's a Netflix game. Would that not upset you if you didn't have Netflix? Even if you did have Netflix,
2: I just think it's wrong to keep the fans out. I mean, Netflix is the most expensive streaming app by far. I think it's like $20 a month now or something, $19.99.
1: Yeah,
2: I mean, which is really out of reach for a lot of people. And it's one of those things that, you know, if you're struggling financially, those things are easy to cut. But you're just losing such a huge fan base. And I think it's going to come back to haunt the leagues if they continue to do this.
0: Mark,
1: did you hear?
3: Yeah.
1: They were supposed to have Roger Goodell in front of the Congress, and he didn't even show up to talk about the antitrust law. I'm sorry. Go ahead.
0: It's a great topic. Go ahead, Mark.
3: I think, you know what, Laura's absolutely right, because I said this long ago, if you're trying to reach, you know, the younger audience, and you're charging these enormous prices to go in, I'd love to know a Disneyland, how many kids have been going to Disneyland? It's probably being dominated by foreign money coming into this country, because how many people can actually afford to go to Disneyland?
0: They have to show their passports, too. All right, then come back with Dan Schlossberg and then a whole lot more on sports overnight.

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13: 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We've had Dan Schlossberg on many times, the author of the New Baseball Bible and other books. He's also a travel expert. Dan, we never asked you about that. You travel around the country. I know you got a travel show on the internet. Tell us about that.
14: I do a show called Travel Itch Radio, 15th year now. We've had over 630 episodes. Anything to do with travel, it's got everything to do with Travel Itch Radio. 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
13: All right, how about the itch to get injured?
15: Hey, if gas prices keep going down, we're all going to be able to travel.
13: Oh, yeah. Dan, your favorite team, the Braves, and my favorite team, the Dodgers, have more injuries they can count. What about that? And Strider, of course, are now hurt and probably out for another month. Tell us about that.
14: Well, it happens. Last year, the Braves had so many injuries, they couldn't recover at all. I mean, when Chris Sale went down last year and missed a couple of months, that did it. He was their number one pitcher. He had won the Triple Crown of pitching the year before. So this year, Sale is healthy, but everybody else is hurt. So unless Schwellenbach and A.J. Smith-Schwarber and Hurston Waldrop come back soon, or unless the Braves make a trade, they're in big trouble with pitching, too, not just hitting.
13: Art, you're 128 years of age. You know about injuries. You're on with Dan Schlossberg. Art, you're on with Dan Schlossberg.
15: I wanted to talk a little bit about that National League East because, right here. Can you hear me?
13: Yeah. We can hear you.
15: You can hear me? Okay. Mm-hmm. What I was going to say is, Dan, one of the most important things I wanted to talk to you about is that National League East. It seems like the Phillies are starting to make a move. They got derailed a little bit by the Mets in the last game, the last night.

0: But the thing I wanted to talk to you about is that not only the injuries the Braves have, but their farm system seems to be bringing up young kids with great arms. Now, how important has, you know, Antonelli really put the farm system in a position where they can be successful?
1: Well, a kid named Didier Fuentes has been phenomenal this year out of the bullpen. Last year, he was a starter and really flopped. But as a reliever, he's great. And he's probably going to wind up back in the rotation soon because they need him. I mean, it's that simple. Richie is very unpredictable. He pitched 5 scoreless innings in relief Sunday. And then in his next start, he gave a 3-homer to the Giants and never hit home runs. So, you know, rookies are usually unreliable. Not always, but usually. Drake Baldwin was a big exception last year. But we'll see. You're right. The Braves have a lot of pitching strength, and they're going to be dealing with some strength because they're going to have to trade young arms for veteran pitchers if they're going to go into the playoffs.
2: Laura, your Dodgers have injury after injury. You're on Dan Schlossberg.
3: Yeah, I was going to ask you, Dan, why you think that, if there are more injuries now, and why you think that. I mean, I read this, I think it was in The Athletic, where they ranked all the team's needs, and the only need for the Dodgers had was better health. That was it. So I just, do you have an idea of an opinion as to why, or if there are more injuries now than there used to be?
1: I can sum it up in one word: weightlifting. These guys all lift heavy weights when they really should be practicing flexibility. A couple of years ago, the Seattle Mariners hired a female instructor, a flexibility coach, and it really helped the team stay injury-free.
3: Interesting. They should all be doing Pilates and yoga.
0: Exactly. To add on to that, you guys, the Japanese are real proponents of this martial arts.
2: Yeah.
0: And they're talking about stretching and the, you know, the taekwondo and the flow and getting all the things moving and everything. I got to believe you're right. And I also have another theory on that, you guys.
2: All right.
0: Too fat. In other words, they're going 5 innings. They're throwing as hard as they can. Old pitchers in the old days, like your Mel Stottlemyres, you know, you can go back to many great pitchers that – Warren Spahn, they took a little off, put a little on, planned on a perfect inning being 3 ground balls to the shortstop.
1: Absolutely right. Look at Greg Maddux. Greg Maddux did not throw hard, but he had a great location. That's what counts.
2: Mark Mancini, your Paul Skeens not doing as well this year. You're on with Dan Schlossberg.
4: Yeah, you know, Dan, the National League Cy Young race, I haven't seen it this fast pace now, and we're not even out of June. But when they had the front runners, and you know I'm going to stick with Skeens, but the one guy that's going to top all these guys, and he's in your backyard. No, see, the thing with Mizorowski, Sanchez, I'm not saying they're doing it with smoke and mirrors. And, you know, Ohtani's got the blister, and they're figuring him out a little. They haven't.
0: Mizorowski's doing it with lots of smoke, Mark.
4: Yeah, but you can burn your arm quite big. The guy they haven't figured out, and he's won wherever he's gone, there's a guy that's in Dan's backyard, Chris Sale. Chris Sale's the best left-hander I've seen since Randy Johnson.
1: Oh. Yeah,
4: Chris Sale on line one.
1: Miz is pitching tonight against the Braves, and I'm not looking forward to it. His last game, he had 15 strikeouts, no walks. He was just incredible. One run.
0: It's a matchup
1: with two
0: really good baseball teams. Other than the Dodgers, those two teams are the teams you got to watch out for in the National League. You guys agree?
4: The Brewers can be beat, you know. The league, you know, we haven't got there, and Pittsburgh sitting in fourth place and figured out it beat all those teams on the road and take series from them. So we still got the dog days of summer. I don't think Milwaukee's going to be up there, but they're sitting pretty right now.
1: Dan, they win every year.
2: Dan, I have a question for you. Bryce Harper, Mike Trout. Trout's hurt again. Both are going to the Hall of Fame. If their careers ended this morning, who would you vote for between one of the two, Bryce Harper or Mike Trout? Dan, take it away.
1: I think I'd vote for Bryce Harper by an eyelash, only because he played both the outfield and first base and was an all-star at both positions.
2: And he was a catcher in high school and junior college.
4: Yeah.
1: That's right. That's right.
0: You know, I'm not a Harper fan, guys. The sad part about the Mike Trout situation is he's having a great comeback year this year after having a couple years where he was down and out.
2: Right.
0: And to hurt that hamstring, I watched the highlights the other night on MLB when they're a little quick pitch, and he came flying around first base going to third,

0: Yeah, but you know who you guys are forgetting? You know who you guys are forgetting about? You're forgetting about Yamamoto. I mean, he has pitched phenomenally this year.
1: When I write the story of this season, it's going to be called Les Mis.
2: I think it's a flash in the pan. I mean, he throws hard, but
3: Marky, he threw 30 Yamamoto over 100 miles an hour.
2: I would take Yamamoto over Mizorowski.
1: You know what all of you are overlooking? I think we're going to have a player strike before the season ends. That's what happened in 1994. Remember 94? No postseason? It's going to happen again.
4: Why?
2: Yeah. You might be right.
1: Because the players are so aggravated. They're so stirred up by Bruce Meyer and by the owner's proposals. That's the only leverage they've got. Otherwise, they're going to pursue
0: the lockout. The owner's proposals are outrageous. I mean, they just want to cut in half the draft, all the money for the draft.
2: It's not going down.
0: Put an age limit on it. I mean, it's just...
3: I think, you know what, now that you brought that up, and you, Laura, as well,
2: I think
3: professional sports is in a real tough situation right now, you guys. I think you're going to see a lot of things happening because they're pricing... The old story about the goose with the golden egg. They're pricing themselves out of the masses' ability to go and watch.
4: Dan, what do you think?
0: No, I was going to say the owner's position on the draft is, well, it doesn't matter that much because the players are going to stay in college now with the NIL, and they're going to use colleges just sort of like how professional football does, like their own draft organization. So it's all, you know, so up in the air.
1: Both sides have big war chests because they're expecting a major dramatic labor interruption. We might not have a season in 2027, let alone the winter meetings, let alone free agency, let alone trades. All this stuff is going to go by the wayside. And are fans going to forgive them this time? I don't think so.
4: Dan, the good news, if there's a strike in 2027, in 2020 with the obviously the COVID thing, I turned on to the Waltons, which I haven't seen for 50 years. So there's going to be a TV show that all of us are going to get hooked on instead of baseball.
3: What about the party animals and the Savannah Bananas?
2: Well,
1: how about the Dutton Ranch?
2: Fred, and I know we're switching subjects outside of baseball here, but yesterday I was talking to a guy that got the flag football thing going. And I know, Artie, you might not be a big proponent of this. I know Fred and I have agreed on it. With soccer mom not letting her son play football, flag football in the Olympics is going to overtake. I'm not going to say it's going to overtake the NFL, but it's going to make a hell of a dent in the NFL.
3: Mark, I got more injuries playing flag football because we played it in spring football in high school. No, what you don't understand is you were taught to hit people, okay? And when you get in there and you're competing and playing real hard, all of a sudden your true primal instincts come back. So you got to watch that. You can, because you have no helmets on, and I mean, it's scary.
1: Well, better they should play flag football than vote for the National American League All-Star lineups, because fan voting is a farce. It's a disgrace. Manfred Mann ought to be out of office if he allows it.
2: I'm not a big Manfred guy.
4: So what? Everybody can vote 5 times a day. Is that the voting rule?
3: That sounds like California, guys.
4: I think you can vote 5 times a day. Dan, is that the vote?
1: It's like Honduras, only worse in baseball. Every team is promoting both of your favorites. That is not the spirit of the All-Star game. You vote for the best players. If you don't vote for the best players, you have no business voting at all.
2: You know,
3: if you waited like a third for the teams and the players and a third for the fans, and I mean,
1: let me ask you a question, Art. If the fans vote for the All-Stars, why shouldn't they vote for the MVP and the Cy Young, too?
3: That's exactly
2: right. Again, you've been around, I don't want to jump, Laura, but Reggie Jackson was being interviewed not too long ago. He said the Hall of Fame used to be the greatest players inducted. Now it's just good players inducted. How do you view that? I can't agree with it.
1: There's too many good players who aren't in and too many so-so players who are in. I think the Hall of, the Hall of Fame is probably the biggest
3: Dale Murphy in fits in that category. Veta Pinson.
1: Well,
3: Dale Murphy for years, Dan.
1: Dale Murphy should be in. Harold Baines should not be in.
3: Harold Baines, yeah.
2: Oh, God,
1: you can make arguments against Ozzie Smith and Bill Mazeroski, too. Mazeroski had one home run. That's why he's in the Hall of Fame.
4: I'm a great defensive second baseman. Come on, dude.
1: There are lots of those.
4: Hollywood star.
1: Rick Shane Lynch was another one. Great defensive second baseman.
4: All right, should Veta make it or no? My yes, Veta put
1: his
4: make it. Yes or no?
1: Should he make it? He's borderline.
3: We all agree, Veta
1: is borderline.
3: Most overlooked center fielder of that era.
2: Laura, you can agree on this. When we were watching the All-Star games in the 70s, 80s, 90s, you could budge Joe Morgan, Steve Garvey, Dave Concepcion, Mike Schmidt.
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4: Hey, welcome back, everybody. 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Laura happens to be a major Raider fan. On October 8th, the Raiders go up to San Francisco to play the 49ers. Ed, and you going to San Francisco to watch that one, Laura Snoke?
0: Yeah, I hadn't thought about that, but that could be a lot of fun. I was thinking about going to Vegas to watch the Bills game, but it's probably going to be way too expensive of a ticket now that I think about it, not counting on how much I'm going to lose at the table. So San Francisco might be a better bet.
4: Art, was that a game you'd want to see?
2: Well, I think the
3: you got to remember, I played in like four of those exhibition games, and they were great games. Even, you know, we used to play the 49ers against the Raiders, and it was great times. Mark, you know, I mean, that was a rivalry for a lot of years.
2: Yeah, but then they, if you remember, there was one season they banned it because the fans started getting into it, so they stopped the Raider 49er exhibition games. Fred, remember that?
4: Yeah, I do.
3: Yeah.
4: Let's talk a little bit about Las Vegas, soon to be ball club in Major League Baseball. I watch a lot of games from Sacramento. I like watching the A's because the ballpark, home run, and home run. And last week, of course, they played in Las Vegas in the minor league ball, the Aviators ballpark. And, Art, do you have any thoughts about home run, and home run in Sacramento?
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4: Fantasy, and of course, I played four members or five members of the A's. They scored five runs in the first inning, beat the Angels 5-0 on Thursday night, didn't score again.

0: news this hour from Town Hall. I'm Jason Walker. Midterm elections for Congress, deciding who represents each state in the House and which party controls the Senate and House for the next 2 years. All 435 House seats, of course, are up, while about one-third of the Senate seats also on the ballot. Coming up in November, the midterms. Recent polling suggesting Democrats had the momentum, though some surveys show the lead shrinking and gone. On Capitol Hill, House Speaker Mike Johnson says he's confident the GOP will hold on to their majority.
1: We've got great candidates, an extraordinary record to run on, a great environment, and meanwhile, the Democrats are going stock raving mad. As you can see, there's an insurgent left has taken over the Democrat Party. The Marxists are taking control. They're openly running as socialists and anti-Semites and everything else. And I really, really like our chances in the fall. I'm convinced we're going to win.
0: Heat wave gripping a large part of Europe. Highs of 104 to 108 degrees in France, Spain, and Italy. And forecasters say, watch out. Monday may be even worse. This is the sun's time to shine. Sunday, the longest day of the year in the Northern Hemisphere.
2: The summer solstice this Sunday marks the longest day of the year in the Northern Hemisphere and the start of astronomical summer. It's the opposite in the Southern Hemisphere, where it's the shortest day of the year and winter will start. The Earth's axis is tilted at an angle as it travels around the sun. Solstices mark the times when the Earth is tipped most extremely, either toward or away from the sun. That means the hemispheres are getting very different amounts of sunlight, and the days and nights are at their most unequal.
0: And despite what most people believe, the start of summer means this. The days are getting shorter and will until winter solstice in December, which time they start getting longer. More on these stories, townhall.com.
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0: Critics say hospital systems all around the nation may be using contracting rules to blunt price competition. The Justice Department says those tactics can indeed harm consumers. More on the story from correspondent John Scott.
4: A new analysis tied to DOJ cases against OhioHealth and New York Presbyterian finds banning certain contracting practices like anti-steering and all-or-nothing deals could cut hospital and affiliated physician prices by about 18%. That's roughly $4,100 less per inpatient stay in affected markets. Employers could see premiums fall about 6.5%, saving families around $1,800 a year. The biggest impact would come in markets dominated by a single system, with potential benefits for rural hospitals and patients as well. John Scott reporting.
0: And breaking news and analysis at townhall.com. Illinois Governor J.B. Pritzker signing off on a new package of taxes targeting the tech sector.
5: The measures hit digital advertising, cryptocurrency investors, prediction markets, and social media platforms, and are expected to raise more than $800 million a year. Illinois will also become the first state to charge social media companies based on user counts. Legal experts warn the plan could face constitutional challenges, and conservatives argue the taxes single out speech platforms and could chill online expression while tying up businesses in costly court fights. Ken Lorman reporting.
0: Macy's set to celebrate America's 250th birthday with a massive July 4th fireworks show in New York, all over. And you can watch the show live. If you're not there to see it in person, it will be shown on NBC or Peacock on the 4th of July. More on these stories, townhall.com.
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Very special show today. We got a guest. Attorney Ryan Burns is going to be on the show today, and we are going to be talking about D.B. Cooper, one of the great unsolved mysteries of the 70s. Obviously hijacked an airplane right up here in my neck of the woods, in fact. And there is, in fact, a museum. I actually don't know I forget the name off the top of my head, but I've been there once or twice. And they have a D.B. Cooper exhibit, which I think includes one of the parachutes from the plane that he hijacked. And as we'll be talking about with Ryan Burns, there were a lot of hijackings of airplanes in the 70s, and hopefully he has the stats, but it's like some crazy number. Like, I mean, there were like, I think it was over 100 or 200 hijackings every year for a period there, and all of them solved, you know, with one exception, that being D.B. Cooper. And his identity, still a mystery. Did he survive the hijacking when he parachuted out of the airplane? Little money was recovered, but not all of it. Most of you, I'm sure, have at least heard of D.B. Cooper. And we'll be talking to attorney Ryan Burns about the case on the program here today. If you have questions for us, you're welcome to text me, 425-780-7566. That is 425-780-7566. Or send me an email, brian@afterdarkradioshow.com. You can follow me on Threads, Instagram, and Cameo, F4W Online. And I'm at Brian Alvarez on X and Blue Sky. We have something exciting coming up, by the way, probably in the next couple of weeks. Very excited to talk about. But it's not quite ready yet. But when it is, obviously you After Dark listeners will be the first to know. Back in a moment with more After Dark Radio Sports Byline Broadcasting Network.

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0: And the show, Brian Alvarez here, After Dark Radio, Sports Byline Broadcasting Network, every Wednesday, 2 Pacific, 5 Eastern, live. Tune in radio, YouTube, and Twitch as well. Very happy today to be joined by attorney Ryan Burns. We've got a lot to talk about here today. And Ryan, how you doing?
1: I'm great. Thanks for having me.
0: You know, I've got an awesome producer that books guests for me, and he always sends me a lineup of who's upcoming, and I got a lineup like a week ago, and it was like this person's name and number, this person's name and number, and then it just said D.B. Cooper with a number.
1: Huh.
0: I was like, D.B. Cooper's on the show, but in fact, it was it's you, Ryan. I'm not disappointed to have you on, but it would have been something if D.B. Cooper would have been on this program.
1: Well, yeah, you'd be talking to a dead person if that was the case.
0: So you, this was the early 70s. I mean, we'll get into the case and everything, but. I mean, you presume there's no way this guy's alive if he did survive?
1: Well, I mean, I'll get into it, but I mean, he did survive. I think he survived, but the bottom line is that he was estimated to be late 40s, maybe 50, and that was 50-something years ago. So, yeah, he was a heavy chain-smoking guy who was engaging in reckless activity, so highly doubtful that guy lives until now.
0: Well, we are here, everybody, to talk about the D.B. Cooper skyjacking, and I'm here in Seattle, so this is my neck of the woods.
1: Nice.
0: And yes, I've been reading about this, you know, on and off my whole life. I'm sure every few months there's a new suspect. And for those who are not in the Seattle area, Ryan, tell us quickly the story of D.B. Cooper.
1: Yeah. All right. So basically, it is November 24th, 1971. It's the day before Thanksgiving. And a middle-aged man in a business suit and trench coat carrying a briefcase buys a ticket from Portland to Seattle, a 30-minute flight. He boards the flight. And right about when they're going to take off, he passes a note to a stewardess. And she thinks that he is hitting on her because, remember, this is the era of the sexy stewardesses. And they're used to getting hit on by men, and so she puts this note in her purse and sits down and buckles up. He's in the back of the plane. He's in the last row of the plane. And she buckles up in her jump seat behind him, and he turns around and says, "Miss, you better read that note." And the note said, "Miss, I have a bomb in my briefcase, and I want you to sit by me." So she does, and he says, "Look, I'm taking over the plane, and I want you to write down some demands and take them to your captain." And she wrote down that he wanted $200,000 and two front parachutes and two back parachutes on the ground in Seattle, and a refueling truck on the ground in Seattle, and can land. And he shows her a briefcase bomb. It's a very convincing-looking bomb. It's a dynamite sticks attached to a battery and all this other stuff. And so it's pretty convincing. And they circle for a few hours collecting these items, and they finally get these items. They get $200,000, which is about $1.4 million today. They get them from the bank to the airport, and they round up some parachutes. And this is a Northwest Orient flight, Northwest Airlines, which is now Delta. But they get the stuff together, and then they land, and they circle. It's a 30-minute flight, right? And they circle for about 2.5 hours. They told the passengers that it was a mechanical difficulty. The passengers were never aware they had been hijacked because he's sitting in the back of the plane passing notes to the stewardess and whispering to her. And when they land, they park on an isolated part of the runway there at SeaTac, and the stewardess goes out and brings back the money. And when the money's brought aboard, Cooper says, "Okay, the passengers can leave," and the passengers get off the plane. They're confused about why they're a mile away from the terminal, of course, but they eventually realize that they had been hijacked. And so once they refuel the plane, and Cooper has his four parachutes and his $20,000, he says, "Okay, you have new instructions, pilots. I want you to fly to Mexico City nonstop with the gear down and the flaps down at 15 degrees. And so they do. And they go, "Okay, well," they tell him, they say, "Well, we can't fly all the way to Mexico City on one tank of gas because of these restrictions you've given us with the gear down and flaps down. That causes a lot of drag and burns a lot of fuel." And they have to stop in Reno to refuel. He goes, "Whatever, that's fine, man, I don't care." That's because he's never going to be on a plane that long, of course. And they take off, and the passengers are gone. Only one stewardess remains, and he has her in the back as a hostage when they take off, heading to Mexico City. About 5 minutes after they take off, he sends the lady up front the young lady, her name was Tina. She was 22 years old. She had sat with him the previous 4 hours or so. He sends her up front, and about 30 minutes after they take off from Seattle, as they're approaching Portland, they feel all their ears pop, the flight crew in the cockpit and the stewardess who's up there with the crew now. Their ears pop, and they don't know what that means. They later learn that that was when he jumped out. And so when they land in Reno, their hijacker is gone, and that's it. They say, well, at some point between here and Reno, this guy jumped out and never been seen again. So Cooper basically existed for about 5 hours. The FBI's kind of famous quote is, we don't know who he was, where he came from, or where he went.
0: Now, once he vanished, you know, and they determined, okay, well, he jumped. Mm-hmm. I mean, what kind of search? Was there a search? How long did the search go on? Mm-hmm. I mean, what followed in the immediate aftermath?
1: Yeah, there were several different searches. It took them about 40 hours, well, about 36 to 40 hours before the first boots were on the ground in the area where he jumped out. They had to figure out what this pressure bump thing that happened to their ears was, and they determined by looking at the flight data recorders and things that this was the guy jumping out. So they knew where he jumped out, but the problem is, you know, you've got a wide range because with the wind conditions that night, they're flying at 10,000 feet, and if you jump out and pull your parachute, you might drift 3 to 5 miles, but that's if you pull immediately. If you pull your parachute 1,000 feet from the ground, you know, you're going to land pretty close to where the plane is, underneath the plane. You're not going to drift very far. So it was very imperfect, their searches. But there was extensive searches. Right after the hijacking, local sheriffs in Cowlitz and Clark County, Washington, participated in a door-to-door search. It wasn't so much they were searching the ground. They were just looking for anybody who might have seen something interesting. But then in March of 72, they get the Army involved. The FBI reach out to the Army and say, look, they call Fort Lewis and they say, look, can we borrow some of your guys? We want to go on a search, a typical, as you see, you know, shoulder-to-shoulder type search of people going through, you know, the woods or whatever. And sure, the Pentagon said, yeah, we can do that. Now, they had to get around the Posse Comitatus Act, which says you can't use, you know, the military in law enforcement capacities, the active military. And these were active military. These weren't National Guardsmen. These were the active military. It was the third Armored Cav Division, I think, is what it was. And so they had about 400 guys down there from Fort Lewis, and they walked through the woods for about a month. They don't find Cooper. They do find another body of a young lady who was killed by a serial killer, guy named Warren Forrest, killed maybe 5 or 6 women in Clark County area down near Vancouver, in Portland in the early 70s, and this was one of his victims. Her name was Barbara Ann Derry. I believe she was 18 or 19. They did find her body, but they didn't find any trace of Cooper. So there were pretty extensive searches of this terrain, and they just never found anything. But I mean, they tried. I mean, like I said, they spent about a month, the Army, to get around Posse Comitatus. Any questions? They described it as adventure training. They said, oh, we're not looking for Cooper. We're just out here doing adventure training. So, the adventure training didn't turn up anything except a young lady killed by a serial killer.
0: You know, nowadays you rarely hear about skyjackings for obvious reasons.
1: Oh, yeah.
0: Security is much more strict after 9/11. But correct me if I'm wrong. We got like 30 seconds here, but in the 70s, weren't there like 200 something skyjackings a year, or some crazy number?
1: Yeah, the stat that you're thinking of is between 1968 and 1972, there were over 150 skyjackings of American commercial airliners.
0: American commercial airliners?
1: Yes, 150 in a five-year period.
0: Okay, and D.B. Cooper's the one guy that got away, right?
1: And that's it. He's the only one. One of one.
0: All right, well, I got a lot of questions after the break. Stick around, everybody. After Dark Radio on the Sports Byline Broadcasting Network.

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4: 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Attorney Ryan Burns is joining us here today. We are talking about D.B. Cooper. And, Ryan, you went over the story of D.B. Cooper, and now I got a lot of questions about this guy.
5: Great.
4: So right before the break, we were talking about the stats, the skyjacking stats, 150 skyjackings of commercial airliners over over a five-year period. He was the one guy that got away. And when you hear that, I mean, he's the one guy that got away, so that there must be a degree of brilliance to what he did. But at the same time, when you really look at it, a normal person would say, how brilliant is it that he decided to do this on Thanksgiving Eve in the Seattle area? The weather is horrible that time of year.
5: Right.
4: The you know, where he made the leap, howling winds, I mean, just horrible weather. I mean, he was either like a really smart guy, or like he had an idea and didn't fully think it through. What is your take on all of this?
5: Well, okay, so a couple things. One thing about the Cooper case that is really fascinating is that there's a lot of misinformation out there, and because it was an active case for so long, okay, so because it was an active case for 45 years for the FBI, you know, law enforcement aren't going to be giving out a lot of information, you know, from inside, you know, inside baseball, basically. They're not going to be talking about stuff because it was an active investigation. So all that people had to go off of was hearsay and early news reports, which are really inaccurate, things like this. But ever since they closed the case in 2016, all their files have been released. So we've been getting the FBI have released over 50,000 pages of their internal investigative files so far that we've got access to. And there's a lot of misconceptions. And one is the weather. The weather was not bad. It was typical, you know, Pacific Northwest weather, but it was 44 degrees on the ground, wind at about 10 miles an hour, light rain showers. So the media kind of blew up this. You'll see the media say it was a freezing rainstorm or it was a storm or whatever. So the weather wasn't bad, but it is. Your point remains that it's not ideal. But honestly, though, if you're trying to escape being seen by chase planes and all kinds of things, you know, a cloudy day at night is preferable to, you know, daytime and a good weather, really. But as far as Cooper's a real conundrum, even for people like myself who've done this for, almost 20 years and have written, 300-page books on these things. People like, even for myself, after all this time, I have no idea how to answer that question about whether he's smart or not, because he does things really stupid and he does things really smart. Larry Carr was the main case agent. He's a retired FBI agent. And, you know, his take was always that Cooper was a guy who was kind of ADHD. And as an ADHD guy myself, I can kind of smell my own on Cooper. And basically, Cooper was a guy, as Larry Carr said, who was the FBI saying, a guy who was smart enough to be a danger to himself and others.
4: Sure.
5: Okay, so, like, he was smart enough to hurt himself, too. So he's kind of like, he's kind of a tweener. He's maybe overly confident in his abilities. But honestly, what he did was not that dangerous, to be blunt about it. Five other guys copycatted him and jumped out with ransom money in the next few months. And all five of them landed safely, and they were captured, but they landed safely, no problems. And a few of them had never been put on a parachute, and they did it.
4: Wow.
5: They jumped out the back of jetliners and survived, because parachutes are a remarkably safe mode of transport, if you want to call it that, especially the ones that he was jumping with, which were military bailout rigs. Cooper was given by Northwest Airlines, procured these bailout rigs, which are basically for Air Force crew who are shot down and have to jump out of a death-spiraling aircraft. These parachutes were military parachutes specifically designed to be opened by people who were, you know, spinning out of control or whatever. And so he was really given the best thing he could have been given at the time. But, yeah, not as dangerous as people think. There was no reason to think he died that night. That's kind of a real myth about the Cooper case. The FBI don't think he died that night. I wrote a book about the FBI's investigation, and I talked to many of the agents who were there originally in 71, the original case agents. One of them just died. The last original case agent just died a few months ago in Seattle. John Dettler was his name, a retired FBI agent. And, they all thought he lived. You know, but again, they're going to tell the media that he died, because it's like, you know, don't do drugs, kids. They're trying to, you know, keep copycats away from doing this. I mean, because what are they going to say? Well, hell, I guess he got away. They're not going to say that. But internally, they knew that there's no reason to think he died that night. And then you've got this money being found in 1980, famously, $6,000 of the ransom was found about 15 miles away on a sandbar on the Columbia River. And that's, you know, 15 miles away from where he jumped. So to come up with a scenario for him dying, you know, 15 miles away from where his money is found, you have to invent some scenario where somebody finds him in the woods and, you know, probably pokes his dead body with a stick and then buries him and steals his money, and then that person buries $6,000. It's just, Cooper survived, and there's really no reason to think he didn't survive.
4: Now, do you believe that the bomb that he had was real?
5: Yeah, okay, so hard to say. Okay, most of these hijackers of the era who said they had a bomb, it was oftentimes just like a bunch of rags in a shoebox or whatever. I mean, they never needed to show it to anybody. Just the threat of a bomb was enough for an airline to say, okay, we don't care. You know, we're going to comply. So it didn't need to be anything special, but it would have given the description. Thankfully, the stewardess who sat next to him, her father was an her father was an electrician. So she kind of grew up with wires and things, and she looked at this bomb quite a lot, and she gave a really good description of it when she went to the cockpit, you know, while the guy is still in the plane, she's describing this bomb, and her description of it, it has been recreated, and it would have gone off if it was real dynamite. So we're not sure if it was real or not. It didn't need to be real is the main thing. I mean, there's no reason for it to be real.
6: Sure.
5: But then again, Cooper told the stewardess, I'm not being taken alive. I will die here today. So could have been. Could have been real. I mean, I am very agnostic on it. And I think most Cooper researchers would lean toward it being fake, but it was good enough of a fake to be replicated and actually work today.
4: Well, interestingly enough, I mean, he took it with him, right?
5: He probably tossed it out the back. Yeah, it wasn't down on the plane. So, I mean, he probably just threw it out the wood, into the woods. And actually, that's what the FBI think. He just tossed it. And they actually sent the SR-71 Blackbird. The SR-71 Blackbird flew five missions over the area between Seattle and Portland along that flight path, trying to take photographs because they thought maybe they could spot the briefcase or something in the woods or in a field or something. But all five times the Blackbird flew, it was cloud cover, typical of that area of the country, of course, and they got nothing. But, yeah, the FBI thought he tossed the bomb. But, yeah, the bomb was not left on the plane. Whatever it was, real or not, he probably just tossed it out the back and it landed with a crash in the woods somewhere.
4: So it is possible, while improbable if you've ever flown over the Pacific Northwest, it is possible someday this could be found.
5: I mean, probably, but you know, then again, it crashed at terminal velocity on the ground in a briefcase. It probably shattered and, you know, erosion over time. It wouldn't look like much of anything now. But, yeah, it's possible, absolutely. If there's anything out there still of Cooper's, it's going to be that, because I do think that he took the parachute and stuff with him. The most likely thing is that when he landed, he stashed the parachute, stashed the money, somehow got back to transportation, you know, came back to that area, and then threw everything in the trunk and then drove off. Because remember, he boards the plane at Portland, meaning that his, you know, however he got to the airport, you know, his transportation was in the Portland area, which makes sense. He jumps out back where he started, right? So he jumps back in the Portland area, and the only thing left, honestly, I would think, the bomb and briefcase is still out there somewhere, probably.
4: So the $200,000, it's always interesting to me when people make a request for money because, in theory, he could have asked for much more. Do you believe, and obviously, you know, as you noted, in today's money, that's over $1 million, and I would presume if he were smart with his money and a smart investor, he probably could have lived on that for a long time. But, I mean, why do you think he didn't ask for $500,000, $1 million? Was it a thing where it was like, they can get $200,000 quickly? Like, I don't want him to wait too long trying to get more cash.
5: That might have been, honestly, that might have been a thought he had, because we know that, so several of his copycats did ask for more, several of his copycat hijackers who jumped out, they jumped out with $500,000. So, yeah, he certainly could have asked for more, and they would have gotten it to him, you know, but $200,000, I don't know, and it's interesting, a lot of people have speculated, well, maybe he just had a $200,000 problem he needed to get solved, but we don't think that's correct, because he actually offered the stewardesses $6,000, $2,000, and he offered them a chunk of money. Just, he was like, here you go, do you want some of this? And they were like, sorry, we can't take tips, is what they told him.
4: This is after they brought the money on board, he was, giving it away?
5: Yeah.
4: Wow.
5: Yeah, so basically, when the money's brought on board, the passengers are let off, and three of the stewardesses are still there. He eventually lets two of them go, but three of the stewardesses are back there. They're just, you know, shooting the bull with Cooper, because he was being polite and nice to them. They weren't too afraid of him. And one of the stewardesses, the one he was sitting with, she goes, hey, there's a lot of money in that bag. Can I have some? Just joking. He goes, sure. And he pulls out $2,000, which was about 2 months' salary for a stewardess back then. And like I said, Northwest Airlines, they did have a policy of no gratuities. So they said, sorry, sir, we can't accept gratuities. But so we don't think he had a $20,000 problem, because he was willing to get rid of some of it.
4: I do love that there's no gratuity. Like, we can't take any money from this hijacker.
5: Right.
4: Don't want to break that rule. All right, stand by. We're going to head to a break. We'll be back with more D.B. Cooper, Sports Byline Broadcasting Network.

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0: Back in the show, Brian Alvarez here, After Dark Radio, every Wednesday, live at 2 Pacific, 5 Eastern. Very happy today to be joined by attorney Ryan Burns. We are talking D.B. Cooper. And Ryan, everyone, I think, if they've known anything about this story, has seen the sketches of D.B. Cooper.
1: Mm-hmm.
0: And I remember someone was on the show once, I can't remember who it was, but we were talking about police sketches. And, you know, growing up, I always was skeptical of these because it was kind of like, somebody saw somebody for a very brief period of time, and then they are explaining what they think they saw to another person who's sketching it. I thought it was like, and this guy tells me, he goes, a lot of people actually gets captured because of these police sketches.
1: Mm-hmm.
0: Really? Now, D.B. Cooper, I mean, you talked earlier, there were three stewardesses on the airplane, and they were all just chit-chatting with him for a while. They hung out with him. They talked about money and tips and this and that.
1: Yep.
0: Did they all three collaborate on the famous sketch of D.B. Cooper?
1: Yes, yeah, the one that everyone knows and loves, the one with the sunglasses and the little kind of alien-looking head, right, a little skinny head, that was done 2 days after the hijacking in Minneapolis, which was the headquarters of Northwest Airlines. The stewardesses were back at their home base up there. And the FBI flew in their top sketch artist, a guy named Roy Rose, who has done remarkable, he's maybe the best of all time at that. And they flew him in there, and he sat down with them, and they created that sketch. And they all liked it, and the witnesses liked it. The other passengers, I mean, there were passengers who, they didn't know the guy was a hijacker at the time, of course, but they remember, they were, you know, passengers did notice the guy back there, because they did wonder, why is this stewardess. In fact, one of your local Seattle residents there, a guy named Bill Mitchell, who was a college student at the University of Oregon at the time, he was flying home for Thanksgiving. He had come up from Eugene, got on a plane at Portland, and was going back to Seattle. He was sitting across from Cooper, okay, in the back of the plane, and he couldn't. And the only reason he paid attention to Cooper at all during this 2-hour flight was because he was wondering why this cute stewardess is not paying any attention to him. He's a strapping young guy, about her age, college kid. Why is she sitting with this geeky old guy? And he basically picked on Cooper. There's no cell phones to play on back then on the plane, so he just looked at Cooper and stared at this guy and couldn't figure out why this cute girl was sitting next to this guy lighting his cigarettes for him. And they all assumed he was like a Northwest Airlines executive or something, some kind of secret shopper sort of thing. But

0: passengers, a few passengers did take notice of him. But yeah, the stewardesses collaborated on this sketch, and there's no reason to think that it's particularly a bad sketch. We are looking for a guy with a narrow head who may have looked sort of Latin. They described him as looking as having some Latin descent. One witness was pretty particular and said 1/4 Native American or 1/4 Mexican American. They all described his skin tone as olive or dark, and he was about 6 feet tall. The ages are somewhere between 45, 50. The problem is, you know, men of that age can be kind of hard to pin down. A man, from, you know, a guy who's 40 years old and 55 can sometimes be difficult, especially wearing sunglasses. But he was somewhere in the 40s and 50s, probably lower 50s if he wasn't that old. But a heavy smoker. They said he had a smoker's mouth, kind of a wrinkled mouth. His hair was receding, didn't have great hair, not a handsome guy. The stewardesses described him as homely, which is a nice way of saying ugly. And in fact, they eliminated suspects. They were shown photos of suspects for years, you know, the stewardesses. And, you know, the FBI would show up with a stack of photos of suspects. Does this guy look like him? And they rejected many suspects for being too attractive. So Cooper must not have been a very handsome fella at all. They called him homeless. So we're looking for kind of an ugly-looking, skinny-faced, quasi-ethnic hijacker.
1: It's just interesting because, you know, everything that you say about the sketch and the number of individuals involved in helping put the sketch together, and how high-profile this was,
0: yeah,
1: it's almost kind of surprising that, like, nobody looked at that sketch and said, "My God, that's Uncle Larry."
0: Yeah, well, you know, back then, the one thing that you do have to remember, it's like, it wasn't as, you know, we have the FBI files now, so we can see when they got tips and leads and things, and a lot of leads came in based on the sketch. So late, I mean, basically when Unsolved Mysteries first aired the D.B. Cooper episode, which was in their first season in 1988, they got a lot of leads because people were seeing it on TV. So, like, basically, if you didn't catch the Cooper sketch in the newspaper at the time, well, then you're just never going to see it. So that's kind of the problem, is that a person would have had to have seen this in a newspaper.
1: Yeah.
0: And been like, oh, that looks like Larry. Yeah. And so that's – so it just – I think it could have been missed. I mean, judging by – He should have been recognized from the sketch. But another problem, too, with the sketch, though, is it does look kind of young. So we have the high-quality sketches from the FBI now because they've released the files. And he's got wrinkles all over his face, whatever. But the problem is, that sketch, if you put that in a newspaper, those fine details are going to be washed out.
1: Yeah.
0: So all his facial wrinkles, all that stuff is gone. And so he looks, if you look at that sketch, the famous sketch in the newspaper, looks like a 25-year-old guy. So the FBI got a lot of tips early on from people who were like, oh, the neighbor kid down the road just got back from Vietnam and he's acting kind of weird, you know, that sort of stuff.
1: Yeah.
0: When in reality, they're looking for a guy in their 40s who is not a white guy, who is a white guy, but kind of ethnic looking too. So it's a black and white sketch. There's no kind of coloring to him, right? His skin tone is lost. So the sketch did more harm than good, I think.
1: So if you go to norjak.org, N-O-R-J-A-K.org, you've got Cooper sketches here. There's three black and white on top and three color on the bottom. Yeah. Are the bottom ones the FBI sketches you're talking about here?
0: I would say they're all FBI sketches.
1: Yeah.
0: So the FBI made several sketches over time for various reasons. What you're looking at, basically, if you're looking at Norjak, Composite A is the one that is the famous one. If you're looking at the website, yeah, they had several. That's the one that they seemed to put the most faith in. And they came back and did later sketches. But the problem with that is, I mean, your recall of somebody's face is a lot better 2 days after an event than,
1: yeah,
0: you know, a year later. So we don't really take a lot of stock in those other ones, honestly. But they liked the sketches. They liked the famous sketch. And like I said, on my website, you can see the original version, so you can see all the wrinkles on his forehead and stuff. He looks a little older, but like I said, it's completely washed out in the newspaper, so he looks much younger, and I think that was a problem.
1: Okay, so obviously there have been, I mean, especially if you live around here, every 6 months, there's a new suspect. Mm-hmm. And you, I guess, where are you now? I know you, at least recently, largely believed, we're never going to find out who this guy is. I mean,
0: probably
1: DNA is degraded. We don't. I mean, it's just been so long ago.

0: But she's scared of publicity. I'm trying to coax her to come out. She's about 70 years old. It was her dad. And I'm working on her. But other than this, not really. All the famous suspects that people know, they're all terrible, honestly. They're really terrible for many reasons. And just because somebody knew somebody in Hollywood and made a documentary on Netflix about a suspect doesn't mean that's actually a good suspect, you know. Yeah, we're probably, I don't think at this point we're ever going to know, I hate to say that, as the kind of the leader of the Cooper community in a way, I hate to say that, but you never know. I think we could come to a point to where maybe 75% of people who are really into the case are like, yeah, it was probably that guy, but we're never going to find it because the DNA that they took off his, he did leave his tie on the plane and they have recovered DNA from his tie. But the problem was the DNA profiles. They recovered three profiles from this tie, and they are all so minor, or they're so fragmented that apparently millions of Americans could have a hot match to one of the DNA, to one of the DNA lifted. And they did recover 8 cigarette butts from the plane. They did recover his cigarette butts, but back then they didn't know what DNA was, of course, or they didn't know they could get DNA from things like this. And so they threw his cigarettes in the trash. They recovered them. They tested them. They did send them to the crime lab and say, can you find out what kind of brand of cigarettes this is and try and get fingerprints from it? And they couldn't lift any fingerprints because Cooper probably had glue on his fingertips. So all the fingerprints from around his seat were partial prints. So he probably had glue on his fingertips. But yeah, they did recover his cigarettes and they tossed them and they're gone. And we could definitely get DNA now from that. One of his hairs was taken from his headrest. And that has been lost. They put that on a microscope slide, and the FBI lost that in the 80s at some point. So if we had that, we could do DNA on that. But, yeah, there's no Cooper DNA out there at this point. And in case, unless somebody finds, a bunch of money in their grandpa's attic or something one day, then this probably isn't getting solved.
1: Now, when you say that of all of the D.B. Cooper investigators, 75% may have somebody that they think is the best candidate, I presume in that 75%, it's a whole bunch of different people. Like, each person has somebody else that they think is the best. Or, well, like, one that everyone agrees on except maybe you.
0: No. Okay, so that number I was saying that I think there could come a point in the future where maybe 75% of people all agree
1: with
0: this guy.
1: Okay.
0: In the future. If a suspect comes around, he's really good. But right now, yeah, there are people who, there's a good chunk of people in the Cooper community who like a guy named Ted Braden. Yeah, Ted Braden's really, go on the D.B. Cooper Wikipedia, people, and you can read about Ted Braden. He's under the suspects. He's really interesting. He's probably a little too short to be Cooper. He's about 5'8". Cooper's about 6 feet tall. But he's good. There's a guy named Skip Hall, people who know the JFK assassination stuff. He was looked into for being a JFK assassin, and he's actually a really good suspect, a guy named Skip Hall. There's a book out there about him called Where's Skip, about him as a suspect. So but a lot of people just don't have a suspect. People who are researchers like myself, kind of, there's nobody really too convincing because nobody really matches all the things we're really looking for.
1: Yeah. So you're telling me this Skip Hall guy is suspected of potentially being a JFK assassin and D.B. Cooper?
0: Yeah, that's a bit of a stretch. I know, it's crazy. But he was a real miscreant back then. And, I think he's more likely to be the second gunman on the grassy knoll than to be Cooper. But, he is put forth as a suspect, and there's a lot of things about him that really line up with Cooper, surprisingly. Named Skip Hall, yeah.
1: We don't have time to really talk a lot about the JFK assassination, but I will say that I was born in 75, so looking at the footage. It seems like ancient history, but I've seen the footage many, many times.
0: Sure.
1: And I've read about it, everything like that. And, there's always like, oh, was this shot possible? Could he have done it?
0: Right.
1: This and that. I actually went to Dealey Plaza about...
0: very small.
1: I was flabbergasted by the size of Dealey Plaza because it looks so much bigger when you watch the footage. And yeah, all I know is, man, I went there, I looked at Dealey Plaza, and I was like, somebody could have done this.
0: Easily. It's very, very, very doable when you go there. Everyone's reaction when I go to Dallas, they go, oh, I get it.
1: Yeah.
0: I see.
1: You don't get it if you're not there.
0: As point blank as you could kind of be with a rifle, it was basically point blank. I mean, it was a really easy shot, honestly.
1: All right, stand by, everybody. Back in a moment with more After Dark Radio, Sports Byline Broadcasting Network.

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7: 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Attorney Ryan Burns is joining us here today, and man, this show flew by. 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
8: 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And website, Norjack, NORJAK.org. That's the FBI's code name for the Cooper case. That's Northwest Hijack, basically. And actually, J. Edgar Hoover came up with that himself, the actual J. Edgar Hoover. Yeah, pretty cool. Anyway, there's that. And also on Facebook, the official D.B. 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Just look it up, the official D.B. 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
7: And you do a lot of conferences, too.
8: Yeah, we do the every year in Portland, Vancouver. We do the the D.B. Cooper conference every year. We've got some of the passengers will show up, things like that. FBI agents, yeah. D.B. Cooper conference, CooperCon they call it.
7: When is it this year?
8: Every November.
7: Every November? Okay.
8: Yep.
7: I'm gonna try and make
8: in
7: it
8: Vancouver.
7: For that. Yeah.
8: It's fun.
7: Not too far. So yeah, check it out, everybody. D.B. Cooper Sleuth is YouTube. Norjack, NORJAK.org is the website. and the CooperCon as well. And I want to thank you so much, Ryan, for doing the show here today, and hopefully we can get you back on, talk more DB Cooper, and some JFK I want to talk about as well. Yes.
8: Looking forward to it.
7: All right.
8: Thanks for having me on.
7: Yep, thanks so much. And, of course, thanks, everybody, for listening. We'll talk to you next time, After Dark Radio, Sports Byline Broadcasting Network.

0: News this hour from Town Hall. I'm Jason Walker. After working through the entire night in Switzerland, negotiations have come to a close. Mediators do say, though, the tech negotiations will go on for the rest of the week with U.S. and Iranian officials. Counting down to the midterm elections, and House Speaker Mike Johnson says the Democrats are moving more to the left.
1: This is not a contract with America here. This is a contrast for America. And what it boils down to in its simplest terms is it's a contrast between common sense, Republicans, and crazy. And these people give us new illustrations and exhibits every day to show how crazy they've become.
0: Of course, all 435 House seats are up, about a third of the Senate seats on the ballot. In the wake of the recent incident in Massachusetts, there are growing concerns gun laws can affect an armed citizen's ability to respond to the critical minutes of a mass shooting. Here's correspondent John Scott.
2: The Cambridge, Massachusetts mass shooting has spotlighted how state-imposed magazine capacity limits may affect an armed citizen's ability to respond. Investigators say shooter Tyler Brown illegally obtained a banned rifle and fired about 60 rounds. An ex-Marine with a valid carry permit who intervened alongside a Massachusetts state trooper was limited to 8 rounds from his handgun under state law. The trooper, exempt from the limits, helped return fire, and together they stopped the attack. John Scott reporting.
0: Colombians have gone to the polls Sunday in a key presidential contest. The race is very tight. Neither candidate has been declared the winner as yet. In the United Kingdom, Prime Minister Keir Starmer facing a crucial decision, either step down or face a possible leadership challenge from Andy Burnham. Starmer has vowed to stay, but most believe he could step down today. More on these stories, townhall.com.
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0: In Europe, it's a nasty heat wave.
4: In Madrid Sunday, a digital thermometer showed 43 degrees Celsius. That's more than 109 degrees Fahrenheit. In an outdoor cafe, a cooling mist system. Francis Calvo says she's staying in the shade, drinking water and wetting her hair constantly. Some people are saying it's too hot for Europe. Unless you're a travel agent.
5: Madrid today is very, very hot. It's almost 40 degrees, but it's beautiful.
4: France has put emergency services and military forces on wildfire alert. In Rome, tourists are taking advantage of the city's fountains. Britain's weather office has issued an extreme heat warning for much of southern England and parts of Wales for Monday and Tuesday. I'm Donna Warner.
0: In the western U.S., heat and dry, windy conditions fueling more wildfires. Breaking news and analysis, townhall.com. Kansas City plans to boost security by installing facial recognition cameras on buses.
6: However, the rollout has been delayed by technical and financial issues. Officials hope the cameras will be ready for the World Cup matches the city began hosting this week. Privacy concerns have also played a role in the delay. The state backed out of providing funds, but the program is moving forward with federal and local money. Safe Space Global, the company behind the project, believes the technology will enhance safety. Critics worry about privacy and potential misuse. Keith Peters, Washington.
0: It was, by all accounts, a very close call at Logan Airport in Boston over the weekend. Officials say a Delta Airlines jet was a little less than 300 feet from an American Airlines plane. It forced the Delta aircraft to abort its landing. More on these stories, townhall.com.
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9: Hi, welcome back to the Dirtbag Baseball Talk Show here on the Sports Byline USA Broadcast Network, Dirtbag Nation. Great to be back with you for another week. Same as every week, tons happening from, obviously, Mrs. Maddox Magic to PCA having a little cycle. George Springer getting his 300th dinger of his career, so some big accolades. Obviously, lots more than that to talk about as well, as we're getting towards the second half of June. And Nolan and I, we talked about it. We're going to stay away from the All-Star game talk right now. A little early, it's hard to tell early voting and stuff like that with the way the players are right now. Leaders now could be second or not even voted in by the time it's all said and done. And guys that aren't on the radar yet should definitely take off if their home crowd gets into it, and some very deserving people. So we just decided to table it for right now, probably talk about it more in the first part of July, get rolling with it, the Midsummer Classic and all that type of stuff. So obviously, before we get going with tonight's show, can't thank you enough for being a part of the nation, sharing the message. If you're new to us, welcome aboard. We hope you like it. And, you can get in touch with us personally on Facebook or Instagram at Dirtbag Baseball Nation. Nolan or Kirk, if it's a personal question, you got our guarantee that we'll follow up with you and get in touch with you personally to help you navigate your baseball journey as a player, a coach, a parent, because we know it can be a daunting task, especially for amateur players. A lot of just stuff that overwhelms you. It shouldn't be overwhelming. It needs to be a fun journey all the way through. That's the bottom line. And so that's just the reality behind it. Obviously, to all our servicemen and women around the world, as always, thank you for you are doing for what you do each and every single day, so we can do what we do every single day. And that's talk baseball. Be around baseball. Be a part of baseball. And that's just the reality. So thank you, seriously, for doing every day what you do. And thank you really is never enough. Obviously, like I said at the top of the show, lots to talk about. I know Nolan's chomping at the bit. A little bit of excitement for Nolan, the ace when I do it or whatever and that, but he's actually going to mix in a guest appearance at his own old former team's game tonight, so that's exciting as well. So, but settle in, get your favorite drink, however you like to listen to us, wherever you like to listen to us, because we're going to get up, get after it, and get dirty.
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26: Welcome back, Dirtbags. Dolan. As always, you got tons to talk about. Stepping out of the way. Yes. Where are you getting rolling?
27: So, to me, not even about baseball for this one. I mean, yes, it is about baseball, obviously speaking, but not about baseball and the fact that, obviously, the World Cup is going on. Right now in Boston, obviously, I'm sure most of you have seen this by now. If you haven't, then I think you're living under a rock, but basically, Scotland is playing in Boston for their group round, or at least the first game. So they make a weekend out of it. They're all in Boston. They're all going to Fenway. They're doing their whole nine yards, right? They're all singing, drinking the whole nine yards. But either way, man, like, I love it because it's bringing that European mindset to, well, the European soccer football mindset to the baseball stadium. And the fact that they were cheering the whole game, they were enjoying themselves, having just a grand old time. And honestly, for baseball, I think that was great. Let's be honest. Baseball, honestly, this year has been bailed out by a lot of free marketing for them. So I hope that the MLB is paying attention to this, and I really, really, really hope that they can get an agreement in place for the CBA by the time this rolls around. I mean, it's not looking optimistic, but, I mean, you got the Tarps Off Boys in St. Louis where it started. Then you got, obviously, the Scottish fans coming to Boston. You got Pablo Sanchez making his way around the stadium. Sorry for not knowing where that one started. I believe it was Milwaukee, but don't quote me on that. That was just the first place that I saw it. He was a former backyard baseball character. Like, you got tons of good stuff that people are obviously showing, hey, we are willing to come to the games as long as there is a good product on the field. Right now, there is a good product on the field. For the love of goodness, just do not screw this up, MLB.
26: Yeah, good call. There's no question. Like you said, I mean, I think you got to see a little bit of it last year when you were able to come over for Oktoberfest to Munich with me, Nolan, get a flavor of it. And yeah, like, I mean, baseball, obviously the World Baseball Classic, baseball's good, global. And you saw that at Oktoberfest when you were wearing the 49ers hoodie and the Scotty Boys, they were all over you. And what, we spent 45 minutes with them. And when they're into something, they're into it.
27: Oh, yeah.
26: So I can imagine what that plane was like. Absolutely. Well, I mean, obviously.
27: And MLB, if they're smart, like, obviously they're doing the London series. They're trying to expand on that. Because I know even when you were down in Munich, they were talking about the possibility of doing games there and whatnot.
26: Yep.
27: Either there or Berlin, one or the other, right? But, like, even after seeing something like that, you're like, okay, this might be an untapped market. And personally speaking, I don't know how baseball is in Scotland. I got to imagine it's more or less non-existent. At least from when, like, I went and traveled there about 10 years ago and I didn't see any baseball fields sitting around. So, I mean, I'm not expecting it to be some grand thing over there. Same as, like, when we played over in France. And obviously you're experiencing it now with Germany and whatnot. Like, I'm not expecting MLB stadiums by any stretch of the imagination. But at the same time, they have other platforms in place. Case in point with what they do with, I believe it's Wembley for the London series, if I'm not mistaken. Like games like that, like they can convert these soccer fields into baseball stadiums. Same as what they used to do back in the day with the with Candlestick Park and obviously Rogers Center at one point in time too was a football field. Like they have ways of converting these things. All I'm saying is that was an untapped market that they just now have, well, they should have discovered that, but based on the fact that 50,000 of them were in Fenway Park over the weekend, chanting and cheering their heads off.
26: Come for the football, stay for the baseball, right?
27: Yeah.
26: Or come for the football, find your love for baseball, something like that, right? There's got to be a marketing person out there that can jump all over that because, yeah. I can imagine that atmosphere too, because I'm just thinking about those three guys we met at Oktoberfest just as you were talking, and just those three guys alone. Like, I mean, you and I were in stitches, and they just, it was nonstop us banter with them, them bantering with us, smack talk, everything. Like, it was just what an atmosphere. And like you said, it was free. It's priceless. And so, good call. Good call. You know what? I heard about it and forgot about it. So good for you to remember about that situation. And we, again, send in your thoughts and opinions to us, Dirtbags, if you had heard about it, because we'd love to get your thoughts and opinions on that type of stuff. It's so much more than just a North American game, and we know that. We know that, but to get those types of places like you just talked about, Nolan, we don't expect that type of stuff. Places where we're like, did they even know baseball?
27: Yeah.
26: Well, I don't know. I don't know if they knew baseball, but they knew how to bring it live. Boston was, in that case, Boston.
27: Oh, yeah.
26: But, yeah. Great stuff. Absolutely. So,
27: yeah, jumping over to some highlights from the past week, we're going to skip the Miz for now because I'm assuming we're going to be talking about this in depth a little bit more in the second segment here. But George Springer. Tip my cap, 300th home run of his career. Obviously a milestone home run. Paul Goldschmidt also, I mean, he just got up to 10 home runs. They were showing a list. Yankees players over the age of 38 who have an OPS over 800, and at that time it was 10 home runs. Now everybody on the list had over 20 home runs, and I'm sure Goldie's probably going to be pushing for that based on just the way that he's been swinging this year. But outside chance of 400, it's still approaching, so that's cool to see. But yeah, obviously the Springer one, 300, man, I was happy for him. That's a guy, obviously, early in his career, gets tainted with the Houston Astros cheating scandal and everything like that. He was really the first player to leave Houston after that had all happened, and obviously made a heck of a career out of himself with Toronto. I'm hoping that the Jays are smart enough to bring him back for one more year. Good clubhouse guy, great leader, and you could tell all the boys were happy for him after that one.
26: Yeah, he made the right call there. He's in his walk year. He struggled. He hasn't had a year like last year and stuff like that, but even before that, he didn't really play great within his big contract. He was the first $150-plus million contract by the Toronto Blue Jays when he signed. But yeah, just a great moment, and it was a big boy bomb. It was a big boy. Left the stadium at Fenway, right? So it wasn't just a nail biter or just to get over the fence. It was light me up and leave the yard. So good for George. And hey, who knows? Maybe gets him on the right track, makes him bounce back and get going towards next year, because the Blue Jays need it. You still got Vladdy sitting quiet and not doing anything. So, you know, you need a George, you need those other guys until Vladdy figures it out and gets it going.
27: Milwaukee Brewers making some headlines, finally promoting prospect Cooper Pratt, who, I mean, 2 months ago or just before the season started, I guess, technically speaking, signed a long contract with the Brewers, 8-year, $50.75 million contract, for those that forgot. But, yeah, he'll be he was called up there last night to play shortstop, obviously, and I don't know personally enough about the kid. I haven't watched enough AAA stuff on him or anything like that, but obviously the Brewers believe highly in him, and let's be honest, if you're a baseball fan out there, if the Brewers believe in a player, you can probably guarantee this kid's going to be a kid to watch.
26: Yeah, I mean, they're one of those teams that's got the plethora of prospects, right? He's just one of them. So, yeah, like you said, he'll be an anchor before too long in the lineup. I can't see them missing on that one. We've got a minute left. No, I do want to jump in. I know you've got a couple more yourself, but Mr. Baldwin last night, offer a month behind the dish for the Atlanta Braves, comes back, and not only comes back into the game, but hits this season's longest home run, 5,000 miles.
27: Oh,
26: holy cow, welcome back to the show.
27: 473. The best part is he goes 473 straightaway center. Like, pulled out the driver and just smoked it as hard as he could type of deal. But the best part is he didn't even really pimp it or anything like that.
26: Beautiful.
27: Like, if you watch his first two steps out of the box, he went actually kind of hard. I'm like, dude, that's kind of impressive. Not going to lie, if I ever hit a ball that far, I would sit there and watch until it landed. So more power to you, Drake, for not showing anybody up on that one. But anyways, Dirk, we'll be right back here after the break to just keep it rolling.
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26: Welcome back, Dirtbags. Nolan, what are we getting after now?
27: Yeah, so now we're going to talk about PCA, and obviously two sides to this one, right? So 13th, what was it? The 13th Cub, I believe I saw. 13th Cub player to hit for the cycle. Does it the hard way, obviously. The home run, triple-double were the first three hits, and then gets the single. And so everybody, of course, giving him a standing ovation and whatnot, and rightfully so. Of course, cycle is an incredibly hard thing to do for baseball. Everybody knows that. Then he gets picked off at first. And to me, that's an inexcusable one. I get you're trying to be aggressive and everything like that. You're playing the Rockies. I believe the score at that point in time. Yeah, score was 2-1 at that point in time in the seventh inning. Game ended up being a 5-4 win, but still, I mean, that to me is really just an inexcusable one. You getting picked off at first base right after hitting for the cycle. You got the fans. It was funny. The fans' reaction, of course. Everybody goes from clapping to kind of anybody that was still paying attention to the moment. You could hear a pin drop. You're like, buddy, you did the hard part. You got the cycle. Now you're in, more or less, he's in scoring position with his speed and everything like that. For you to get picked off at first base immediately after hitting for the cycle, that's one that I just shake my head at. I'm like, dude, the game's not over. Congrats, you did your part. But you're still in the seventh inning of a 2-1 game.
26: Yeah, I know. Obviously, Dirtbags, I have PCA. I picked him up last year for my fantasy, and a fantasy Nolan of mine. And so he was a keeper for me, obviously, early on with this season, struggling, everything else. But I also had Jaren Duran during his big year. And I see a lot of Jaren Duran in PCA. Unbelievable skill set. Like a younger Jaren Duran is what I'm saying. Obviously a 5-2 guy. And defense, he's still leading NL in defensive runs against or saved. But I see that, what's the right word? I don't even know what the right word is, Noah. It's not immaturity. It's more recklessness, right?
27: Yeah.
26: I still see that recklessness in his game where it's like he's an MVP. He really is an MVP. And then he's a rookie. Or he's that prospect that's a suspect.
27: No, but that's a good way to put it, honestly.
26: Like, yeah. You know, you get a cycle. I can't even really wrap my head around it. I know you were trying to be very nice about it when you were talking about him and that. You hit a cycle, you do the reverse cycle, home run, triple, double, single. You get the single, and then you get picked off.
27: Yeah.
26: And you're a base dealer.
27: Yeah.
26: Dang. Dude, that's tough.
27: Yeah. No, that's it. Like, for how long he's played up in the show now, like, hey, there's certain things that, don't get me wrong, I don't mind being aggressive, but you still got to be smart with it. And there's certain things that he does that you're just sitting there like you said, this is...
26: Don't be careless or reckless.
27: Yeah. This, at the end of the day, is hurting your team. Like, that's... I don't even know how, like... And that's the worst part, going back to the dugout afterwards. Like, you got to look the boys in the face. They're about to congratulate you on hitting for the cycle. And then they're like, what just happened? Like,
26: yeah.
27: So, I mean, it's one of those ones that's real weird. But jumping over to some more news, obviously, from the past week. Personally, greatest pitching performance I've ever seen. Jacob Mizorowski, obviously, last week. faces the, or goes the distance, throws a Maddux, 15 Ks, 9 innings pitch, faces the minimum. What was it, 95 pitches, and I think like 70 of them or something like that were strikes, 15 strikeouts. I'm like, so you want to break it down, like that's 45 pitches right there out of those 15 pitches. Another 50 to get the other 12 outs. You let up a hit in there, and I believe there was a walk, if I'm not mistaken. But either way, that's what I thought. But either way, you're looking at it, and you're like, dude just mowed through the Phillies lineup. Like 104.6 or something like that on Schwarber's strikeout, 103.5 on Trey Turner's strikeout, and then 104.1 or something like that on Bryce Harper's strikeout in the first inning. I'm like, dude, like, what are you on? So, like, I get your point from last week when you were saying about him being the NL Cy Young favorite. I mean, regardless, that's going to be a tough road at the end of the year. Both of these guys keep trucking. Now, the one thing that I am worried about with the Miz is obviously the innings. That is the one thing that I am worried about, because obviously this is his first full big league season. So what's going to be the innings limit on it? I don't know. But at the same time, I want them just to keep running him out there every fifth day. And this is coming from a Cardinals fan. Like, I want to see that. That is good for baseball. Like, certain ball skills move aside right now.
26: I mean, Murphy in the hierarchy with the Brewers, they already had him skip this week's, right? They said we have to start. And I don't even think it's going to be the fatigue. It's actually the I'm sure they've got stress on the vulgar nerves and all that stuff. They've got that equipment now in the major leagues, right, that they can do all those stress testing. And I'm sure they probably got indications where it's like, hey, you know what, let's give them a bit of rest. Everything's looking good. Everything's okay, but those numbers are getting up there. Because when you're talking about those numbers, and we've talked about for 3 weeks right now, the amount of 100-plus mile-an-hour pitches, and I said 3 weeks ago when I first started talking about Ray, like, he's so mechanically sound to me that he looks great at doing it. So I see it being sustainable because he's clean. But at the end, underside of it, I mean, holy cow, you got to be cautious, right?
27: Yeah.
26: And so, but forget all that stuff. What a game. What a game. Like you said, as a fan of it, I'm just like you, Nolan. Stay healthy so I can just keep watching you go out there, whether I'm a Milwaukee fan or not. It doesn't matter. I'm a baseball fan, and it's fun to watch that guy go to work. Another guy was good. He didn't have the results over the weekend or whatever and that, but the other guy that was good was Scooble got back out, right?
27: Yep. Scooble was nice. That was good to see. I mean, like you said, yeah, didn't have the results. Four innings.
26: Four-plus innings.
27: Yeah. Yeah, and I think he only got tagged for two earned out of three runs or something like that. I can't remember what the final stat line looked like, but...
26: Yeah, four plus and a couple of runs. But just good to see him out there again, a month, right?
27: Well, that's
26: a month, so it looks good.
27: That's it. I mean, he's showcasing himself right now.
26: For sure. You got to be happy if you're the Detroit Tigers. And you're right. Bring him back, inch him forward. Get him up to six, a good solid six, maybe seven if you're lucky, by the break, and get ready to load up on a trade.
27: Well, that's it. Like, don't even be interested to see what they do. Like, obviously, if they start winning some games here, then that'll change the prospect. But, I mean, at the same time, like, you're 13 below 500 right now. You got to be seriously entertaining some trade offers. And like you said, I think right now what I'm doing with him is basically just telling him, hey, 75, 80 pitches is your limit.
26: Yep.
27: You go out there and you give me 75 good pitches, we'll go from there. But I'm not pushing past 80. I don't want to risk you getting injured between now and August 3rd for the trade deadline.
26: Well, I think it's a bit of safe face, right? If I look at it, Nolan, so let's say you're a Tigers fan. You go ahead, you've seen him get injured. Really the first time with the Tigers, per se, that an injury for him.
27: Yeah.
26: Of any way, shape, or form.
27: Yeah.
26: But I look at you, I go to Shohei Ohtani a couple years ago, and I go, oh, my God, I love you, dude. I wish you could be a Tiger forever. These guys got to trade this guy. They got to keep him healthy. They got to trade him. Well, that's just my opinion.
27: They're going to do a final offer to him in the next couple of weeks, I'd imagine.
26: Yeah. And I mean, that's just my opinion as a fan.
27: Yeah.
26: Well, now I sit there and I go, okay, we had the mess of the off season, the whole $32 million to the $19 million. And the split and the difference. So we took a beating in the off season. This is a way of saving a bit of face too, right? You can save face while still doing what's actually best for you. Could bring you the biggest haul in return. Just like you said, Tariq, love you, dude. We're going to keep you healthy. We're going to keep you strong. This is going to let you get a big free agent contract. We're going to go ahead and trade you. Just keep it quiet. Please respect that. Keep it quiet. We're trying to put you to a contender. Your chances are, I mean, obviously, it's only going to be contenders that are going to trade for him.
27: Yeah.
26: And they look good and they save face because it's almost perfect timing. As tough as a situation as it is for that guy to leave Detroit, nobody wants to see it, but it is the reality of the business. If I'm a fan, I love you, Tariq, but I just saw you get injured. I don't want $400 million, and then all of a sudden we got 3 years of injuries, and it's a waste.
27: No, exactly.
26: I'll take, if we can get 3 studs, 5 studs, whatever it is, I want them.
27: Yeah, you're gonna get your horses back, that's for sure. I mean, like, to me, right, and this is what I'd offer them if I'm the Tigers. Final offer on the table, 6-year, $210 million. Gives you 35 a year. I'm banking on you being healthy. You say no, whatever. I let you walk. Like, I'm saying, obviously, you trade him type of deal.
26: That's
27: what I'd be doing, at least if I'm the Tigers. And if I'm an opposing team, I'm at least throwing that out there, too, to the Tigers. Just saying, hey, Tariq, listen, we'll trade this right now, but we'll give you this offer, and if you accept this offer, then basically, here you go. We'll kick in this.
26: I agree 100%. There's no question about it. You just can't have the Shohei Ohtani thing come again. You just can't. And it didn't help the Angels anyway, shape, or form. So, with Dirtbags, we're going to be right back after the break with the standings.
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26: 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Time for the standings, Nolan. What do you got lined up for us? Where are we getting dirty with?
27: Yeah, so this is getting exciting now. Now we're starting to have a little bit of a race for who the best division in baseball is, obviously between the NL Central and the NL East. But unfortunately, there's still 4 teams 500 or better in the National League Central. Pittsburgh Pirates haven't played yet, so that's why we're doing this one. Jumping in, Milwaukee Brewers 44-26, 7-3 in their last 10. St. Louis Cardinals 40-31, 7-3. Chicago Cubs 38-36, 5-5. Pittsburgh Pirates 37-37, 3-7. Cincinnati Reds 35-38, 4-6. Obviously, St. Louis still playing good baseball. Milwaukee, I mean, they're still cream of the crop in that division. Chicago got a lot of things to try and figure out over the next couple of weeks. Dansby Swanson obviously has just cratered right now. He has cratered. I feel bad because I actually don't mind Dansby Swanson. He's the one Cub that I can actually sit there and say I don't hate him. But he has cratered, so maybe that's why I don't hate him. Pittsburgh Pirates, 37-37. I mean, that's... Sure, it's below what I expected them to be. They've shown a lot of signs on the offensive side. They've shown a lot of signs on the pitching side, but they can't show it all together for some reason. Right now, they're just not working in cohesion with one another. It's I don't know. They got to get it figured out anyways over the next couple of weeks just to try and make a push back up in the standings. And then the Reds. I think the Reds are one of those teams that's going to be a buyer at the deadline to try and push because right now, not really out of the – or sorry, they're more or less out of the NL Central race, but – they're still in the wild card.
26: Yeah, good call. I can't see Terry Francona wanting to go home end of September. And I can't see management wanting them to go home. They had a very quick taste last year with the Dodgers in and out in the wild card, but still. And you hit the nail on the head with Pittsburgh Pirates. I mean, obviously losing O'Neill Cruz, that was tough. Marcell Ozuna has just not done anything for them. Mitch Keller has taken a step back this year on the pitching side of things. They just haven't hit their stride, but still to be 500 with those things going on, you got to look good. I mean, you're only 2 out in the wild card. That's the craziness of that division, right, with everybody playing so well. So it is as bad as it looks on a weekly 3-7 over the last 10, you're still in pretty darn good shape in the grand scheme of things. Chicago, like you said, I mean, Dansby, just devastating for him this year. Unbelievable. Say Suzuki, though, on the other side, looks like he's getting pretty good stride. And obviously, PCA's been phenomenal over the last 2.5 to 3 weeks. And yeah, he's really, really caught his stride and kept going back-to-back nights with home runs. Looking good, like I said, leads the majors in defensive run saves. So all good there. Your Cardinals. Yep, great. Rolling and Brewers just doing, I mean, they're plus 113 on the differential. That pitching staff, ridiculous.
27: I do got to give a shout out to Dustin May quick here. Obviously, he threw his first career complete game shutout. Tip my cap after all the stuff that you've had to deal with over the last, well, basically every year of your career. Honestly, you've been like a gem, man.
26: And he's really, honestly, truly, to me, and I think most of the industry out there, if you're thinking about it, Dirtbags, is he really has.

0: gotten better every single outing with you guys.
1: Well, he's top eight in every major category since his third start of the season. So basically middle of April. So yeah, no, he's pitching like an ace right now. So if we do somehow fall out in the standings, hey, that's a heck of a trade piece.
0: I don't know if I trade him, but yeah, it's a good piece to have. So all right. NL East, what do you got?
1: Jumping over NL East, Atlanta Braves 46-25, 5-5 in their last 10. Philadelphia Phillies 40-33, 6-4. Washington Nationals 39-35, 7-3. Miami Marlins 36-38, 7-3. New York Mets 33-41, 5-5. Atlanta, obviously, like we said, basically since middle of May, not really too much to talk about. Team's healthy for the most part. Everybody's doing their part. They'll be buyers at the deadline. That's a given. Going to be real interesting to see what type of moves they make. Philadelphia obviously took the loss today to Miami. I guess that one's not final yet, but on its way to being finalized. So that was a tough one, but still looking like a good team. Schwarber gets his first start at first base since, 2022 or 2021? I can't remember.
0: 21, I think I saw. 21.
1: Yeah.
0: 21, I think I saw.
1: So there you go. Washington, obviously, James Wood still looks good. That's a team that's right back in it. Obviously, they're in the, third spot on the wild card right now. Game up on a gauntlet of teams. But, yeah, no, real good to see out of them. Miami, obviously, sticking around with it. Yeah, that game just got finalized, so 37-38 now. Miami's right there. It's going to be interesting to see what they do at the deadline. Could be buyers, realistically, probably should be sellers, but same time, man, they're on the precipice as well. And then the Mets are still the Mets.
0: Yeah, craziness across the board. Obviously, like getting Drake Baldwin, like we said, that helps out defensively plus offensively for them. One guy that I'll talk about quickly or whatever is that this Strider, he hasn't really got it going for me yet. He's got to settle in the second half and get things going a little bit more consistently, I think. Not pitching with a ton of confidence in, from what I've seen, but again, it's my opinion. You let me know, Braves dirtbags out there. But I wouldn't be surprised. I don't know if Double-A can do it, if they have the depth or the pieces, but I would go ahead with Chris Sale being, 36, 37, pitching like he is. I'd be in on the Tariq Skubal. I'd be in on it, so it'll be interesting to see if they do it, but jump on out to the West,
1: Nolan. Yeah, NL West, you get the Los Angeles Dodgers 47-27, 6-4 in their last 10. San Diego Padres 37-35, 5-5. Arizona Diamondbacks 37-36, 4-6 in their last 10. San Francisco Giants 29-43, 5-5. Colorado Rockies 28-46, 4-6 in their last 10. So Dodgers not going to jump in too much with that. Kyle Tucker obviously struggling to adjust in his first season there. San Diego Padres still couldn't hit a beach ball if it was thrown at them. Arizona went right back to playing ho-hum baseball. I don't get it with them. The San Francisco Giants at 29-43, they made it known, or at least reportedly, open for trades, boys. Devers, Adames, Matt Chapman.
0: Yeah, and I think as close as some of those wild cards are, I think we talked about it a couple of weeks ago. I'm moving. I'm trying to make moves right now. And I'm not saying general managers out there, president of baseball operations, whoever's doing it for your organization, aren't on the phone already. I don't know if they are or not. But I'm going ahead and I'm pushing the envelope because exactly right. Dodgers are plus 143 on the differential, and everybody else in that division is minus 14, minus 26, minus 56, minus 88. I'm going ahead, and I don't know. It's just a division. I don't think I want to wait until August the 3rd.
1: No, and that's it. And San Diego's in a playoff spot right now, but if I was them, I'd be selling.
0: Yeah, like there's times where you got to find your team, and I get that. Wait to see through the All-Star break. But I think there's, even though you're close and you're still working maybe on finding your team, I think you have a pretty good idea because of the closeness of it. Hey, if we go here and we go here, if we can get this done right now or over the next week, 10 days, let's say, that can push us right past there. So now we've got, growing or whatever it is I'm trying to say. But I don't know. I look at that division and I think, man, I'm trying to make moves right now if I'm one of those guys, especially with San Francisco.

0: well spent money there. No, that was a joke. I actually do like Vladdy. I think that money was well earned, but he's still struggling. Tampa Bay Rays 41-29. Obviously, the pitching's still getting it done. The offense is still getting it done. The defense, for the most part, is still getting it done. Collectively, though, they're in the same boat as the Pittsburgh Pirates right now. They're not doing it all in cohesion. It's real weird. And that's with them still having a great record, but they're not looking as lockstep as what I've seen earlier parts of the season. And then the Yankees, obviously, polar opposite end of the spectrum. Right now, can't do anything wrong, even without Aaron Judge.
1: Yeah, they look good. They look good. They got Cole back. Spencer Jones looks totally different this time around so far in the call-up. Obviously got the Martian back, but Rice hasn't been consistent, but he's still looking very good. And then, like you said, that Goldschmidt, I mean, he wasn't injured last year, but he could become back player of the year if that's the right thing. Tampa Bay obviously playing the Dodgers right now. I got Shohei on the mound today. Shohei's interested with that knee inflammation that spotted up last week. We got to wait and see on him. But like you said, showing some inconsistencies right now. But I look at Kevin Cash getting that straightened out over the long haul. Still, I mean, great pitching. Rasmussen gives up what, the home run to Shohei, and that's the difference last night. So he's looked outstanding. Your Nick Martinez has looked great for them. McClanahan's looked good for them. So they're still solid. Jays look obviously totally different to pitching wise, with Dylan Cease back looking good. Rolling as far as him goes, but they need Bieber. He's got to be close. He's what I think got 4 or 5 rehab games in now, so he's got to be close because Scherzer's going to be good for maybe in a middle relief role. He just doesn't have that power stamina, I don't think so. In Baltimore and Boston, just like you said, I mean, they get going, but then they just cool right off again. They can't get any traction. So, obviously, your Chicago White Sox in the Central, Nolan. So, I'll let you go.
0: Yeah, AL Central. So, you got the White Sox 38-33, 6-4. Cleveland Guardians 39-34, 3-7. Minnesota Twins 35-40, 5-5. Detroit Tigers 30-43, 5-5. Kansas City Royals 30-45, 4-6. White Sox, honestly, still playing great baseball. Good for you guys. Tip my cap. No one saw this coming, so more power to you, especially with Murakami out. Cleveland, yeah, same thing. Obviously, got bad news about Jose Ramirez there. Broken hamate bone. Sounds like 5 to 7 weeks for him. Minnesota, Byron Buxton, you continue to impress. Joe Ryan, you continue to impress. Not sure what the game plan is going to be there, but both of those guys, if you do become sellers, better be on the move, and you're going to get a nice return for those pieces. Tigers, not too much. Kansas City, not too much.
1: Chicago buyers, Cleveland buyers, Minnesota sellers, Detroit sellers, Kansas City sellers. Take me to the West. Dal Rowley back in action.
0: Yeah, Rowley's back. Obviously, good news. Gets a 2-run single in his debut, in his return. Seattle, 38-36, 5-5 in their last 10. Sacramento Athletics, 36-37, 6-4 in their last 10. Texas Rangers, 35-38, 4-6. Houston Astros, 34-41, 5-5. Los Angeles Angels, 30-44, 6-4 in their last 10. Angels don't really need to dive too much into that. Zach Neto, though, give him a couple more years. That guy might be an AL MVP candidate. Mark my words. Houston, obviously, Alvarez still raking, but I mean, you can tell Houston's starting to pick it up a bit. Texas, same boat. Athletics, same boat. Seattle, flip a coin. What team's going to show up what day?
1: Athletics, love the homer, don't. It just kept rolling from last week right into this week. High scoring games. What, Colorado put up a 22 spot in the one game or whatever it was.
0: Yeah.
1: So it was all unbelievable. Nothing changes there. But yeah, Seattle, probably a buyers might be on the Tariq Skubal. You don't know, even though they've got a ton of pitching. Athletics, got to be a buyer. Texas, got to find something. And Houston, I really don't know. I just don't know. So good job on the standings, though, Nolan. Hopefully you like the dirtbags, and we're going to be right back here after the break with Nolan's final thought.
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7: Welcome back, Dirtbags. Nolan, give me your final thought.
0: So my final thought, obviously, Kirk kind of touched on it in the opener, and we haven't touched on it since. Joshua Baez, St. Louis Cardinals minor league prospect, playing in AAA with the Memphis Redbirds. Four home run game last night. Obviously, incredibly rare feat. Honestly, I forget the last time that it happened in the majors. It might have been Josh Hamilton back in, like, 2010. But don't quote. Oh, no. Never mind. Sorry. No, it was what's his face with JD Martinez. JD Martinez was the last one. I think when he was with Arizona against the Dodgers there. But either way, that was like 8-9 years ago. It was a long time ago. So, yeah, like honestly, I only saw the highlights of it, obviously. But I mean, still, this is a kid, number three prospect in the Cardinals system, quickly climbed up the top 100 rankings in the past year. He's your quintessential MLB guy now of. Basically, you're either striking out 30% of the time and hitting a home run. That's what he is in a nutshell. Now, obviously, the power upside and everything like that is making him a tantalizing prospect. But at the same time, I mean, four home runs in one game, I tip my cap, man. Most I ever hit in a game was two, and I think that was luck.
1: And there's no guarantee of anything in life, like we talk about dirtbags, but my dirtbag shout out to this young lad was the fact that this all happened on the third anniversary of his dad's passing. So quite a story. I mean, a fantastic story for Nolan, because we know he loves his Cardinals, lives and dies and breathes his Cardinals and stuff like that. A nice prospect to look forward to coming down the pipeline. And on a personal note from both of us to him, I mean, it was just really good.
7: just really good to see something like that happen. And again, you never know. I mean, that's why every day you go to the yard, you're lucky enough, you wake up in the morning, it's already a good day. It's already a good day. So let's appreciate the good things in our life. Let's appreciate each other. Let's appreciate how hard this game is at every single level that we play at. And that's why it's so important to be a dirtbag. It's so important to get up, get after it, get dirty every single day, not look for excuses, not look for reasons why I can't, but why I should. And not only for myself, but my teammates.
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7: It's time to get up, get after it, and get dirty. Nolan, do what you do.
0: Hey, thanks for listening once again, Dirtbags. Stay tuned because it's going to be a hell of a ride.

0: news this hour from Town Hall. I'm Jason Blacker. Trump administration intensifying the crackdown on Antifa, renewing its designation of the group as a domestic terrorist organization. More from correspondent Ken Lorman.
1: The Justice Department has charged 15 alleged Antifa members in Minnesota, accusing them of coordinating violent attacks on ICE agents and facilities. Officials say similar cases have led to arrests, convictions, and charges across several states, including Oregon, Texas, and California. The White House says it will use the full force of federal law to disrupt and prosecute organized violent networks. Ken Lorman reporting.
0: Mediators at the high-level negotiations in Switzerland seeking a permanent end to the Iran war. Now that has ended, adding that technical talks will go on there for the remainder of the week. A spokesman from Iran says, quote, progress was made. Vandalism at the Lincoln Memorial Reflecting Pool.
2: U.S. Park Police arresting multiple people for vandalizing the reflecting pool at the Lincoln Memorial. This comes a few days after algae turning the water green. In addition, large pieces of the bottom of the pool, which are blue, also ripped up. President Trump personally picking out the color, American flag blue, so that tourists from across the country could enjoy the mall during the 250 celebration upcoming on the 4th of July.
0: That is correspondent Laura Winters reporting. Asian stocks mixed on Monday. Japan and South Korea stocks trading somewhat higher. Oil prices edging lower due to the optimism being spread now over the just completed U.S.-Iran negotiations. Tokyo's Nikkei 225 jumped 1.6%. More on these stories, townhall.com.
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0: President Trump proudly showcasing the new Air Force One.
4: The former Qatari-owned jumbo jet has the robin's egg blue exterior of the old plane with the underbelly painted navy blue with a red stripe above it. The tail has a massive American flag on it.
5: This plane was transformed into a flying White House at a level of luxury that nobody's ever seen before.
4: President Trump spoke after stepping off the new plane at Andrews Air Force Base. He confirmed he would be taking the new jet to the NATO summit in Turkey next month. This is a so-called bridge jet until a new Air Force One arrives from Boeing in about 2 years. Ed Donahue, Washington.
0: It was a very close call over the weekend at Logan Airport in Boston. Officials say a Delta Airlines jet was about 300 feet from an American Airlines plane, forcing Delta to abort its landing. Breaking news and analysis, townhall.com. There are reports now on the death of that concert goer at Madison Square Garden Saturday night. Still not clear how the fall happened. New York officials say they're conducting a full investigation.
6: A 51-year-old man fell to his death during the rock band Goose's concert at Madison Square Garden Saturday night. The New York City Police Department says officers responding to a 911 call just before 10 p.m. found the man unconscious and unresponsive with injuries indicating a fall from an elevated position. They say he was in Section 300, which is at the top of the garden, with his wife, but would not give details on the height of the fall. They also say the incident is not being looked at as a crime. In a statement, Goose said it was deeply saddened and heartbroken to learn of the tragic event that occurred. Julie Walker, New York.
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9: 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Laura Snow-Katuri with us. Mark Mancini, the World's Worst Sports Handicapper with us. And of course, our guest, Dan Schlossberg. The new baseball Bible we've had on Dan many, many times. Nobody knows more baseball than Dan Schlossberg. And, of course, we'll play Laura's favorite part of the show, Barron Sports Trivia. And, of course, so much is happening in sports. The Knicks parade on Thursday. People comparing the 1973 Knickerbockers versus the 2026 Knicks. I don't know how you can do that because the three-point shot, I think, has totally turned the game around. I remember interviewing John Wooden when the college game brought in the three-point shot, and he said, Fred, the way we play is to get closer to the basket, not further away. But with the three-point shot, sometimes you're setting up further away from the basket at 22 feet. So your thoughts about that, SportsFred at AOL.com, SportsFred at AOL.com. The odds are already out for 2027. The Spurs, the favorite, then the Thunder, then the Celtics, then the Knicks for the fourth choice. The Lakers are 45-1. Now, I don't know. The bottom line is, are they going to be healthy? Is Reeves going to come back? Is LeBron going to come back? You know, people are saying maybe LeBron will go up north and play with Curry in San Francisco. Well, that's possible, but then how would his son be treated by the Lakers, Bronny? Got to think about that. If he's a good dad, he's not going to leave his son hanging there. Your thoughts, SportsFred at AOL.com, SportsFred at AOL.com. Cover of Sports Illustrated. The draft, of course, next week, Cameron Boozer of Duke on the cover. He's not going to be the number one pick. Last year, of course, Cooper became the number one pick from Duke. That's never happened before, so it's not going to happen this year either. Washington, the Wizards have the number one pick. Back with more on Sports Overnight America right after this.

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1: 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As AI transforms how work gets done, a new IBM CEO study finds success will depend on how quickly organizations redesign their workforce. CEOs agree people are the priority. 83% of CEOs say AI success depends more on people's adoption than the technology. But many organizations are still struggling to redesign roles, build new skills, and rethink how teams collaborate. This gap is already showing up in the workplace. CEOs say only 25% of employees are using AI as part of their jobs, even though 86% believe their workforce have the skills to collaborate with AI. Looking ahead, CEOs expect the impact on jobs to accelerate. 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

0: Hey, welcome back, everybody. Sports Overnight America. Later, Dan Schlossberg, the new baseball Bible. Right now with Art, Laura, and Mark, we'll talk about this, that, and anything in sports. You know, Roger Goodell's the commissioner of football, and Manfred's the commissioner of baseball, and something happened on Wednesday that sort of hit me in the head. San Francisco's in Atlanta, and they waited an hour and 53, it was the second inning, the rain hit, they waited an hour and 53 minutes to call the game off. They played the next day, and the Braves actually lost twice to the Giants the next day on Thursday of this week. Bottom line is, you know, Manfred is so worried about the fan and speeding up the game. Art, I think there should be a limit, hour, one way or the other. Either the game is canceled or you play the game. I don't think you keep the fans waiting in Atlanta or anywhere else an hour and 53 minutes. Art Source, what do you think?
1: Yeah, unless it's at the end of the season and it's a game that really is important and it looks, you know, like they're not going to be able to get any more games. And I agree with you, Fred, because it is all about, you know, keeping the game short. Well, you don't want to keep people in the stadium for 3-4 hours to play a baseball game. It doesn't make a whole lot of sense to me. But one of the things that you know, also scare me about baseball right now is, you know, you have to think about the fans. When you have lightning and you have inclement weather, you know, those stadiums are predominantly steel. And you gotta get the people into cover. I mean, I know at golf tournaments when they have, you know, lightning in the area, they go ahead and clear the area, even if they're not sure it's going to hit. And that's something that I think is real important because, you know, you don't want to take it, you know, take that for granted.
0: Laura, what do you think about an hour and 53 minutes and what just Art said about the possibility of lightning and the fans getting hurt?
2: I agree with Art. I mean, I was yesterday on the freeway when the 405 was closed entirely and all six lanes of traffic were diverted onto Wilshire. I mean, it was, I was in the car for 2 hours to go up literally, you know, 20 feet. So 2 hours is a long time to wait for a game to start.
0: And Mark, Mark, you're always obstinate. What do you think?
3: Well, I think, you know, it's ludicrous to say the least. I mean, you know, you got a game, you should look at it in an hour. I think it was more booze sales and merchandise. You know, that's basically what it was, because what are the fans going to do? I mean, that's the only thing. So more money for, you know, the Atlanta Braves organization. If you can have people sit for 2 hours and order foods and buy merchandise and then decide to call it, maybe the traffic would clear out there. You know, Atlanta's traffic is almost like L.A. It's not as bad, but it's pretty bad.
1: It's pretty bad. You're 100% right. Hey, Mark, you know, Fred, I wanted to ask you a question. What are your thoughts on what happened with Brendan Sorsby? Do you think the athletic directors of the Big 12 got together with Texas Tech and said, hey, this is real? Because Texas Tech came out Monday and basically said, you're not playing next year. And now he's going to enter the NFL supplemental draft.
0: I think they were going to sue Texas Tech, and Texas Tech has a lot of money, obviously, for the donors and whatever. But if you missed it, folks, Sorsby's gambling supplemental draft, and who knows if the NFL will gamble on him as he gambled, 1,000 times or something. I only saw him play once for Cincinnati last year. He looked okay, but I don't think he was the dominant type quarterback.
1: Well, they say all 32 teams are going to go to his workout. So we'll see.
2: I mean, he's got character issues, obviously, they're going to look at, you know.
0: But it's interesting, you know, they're worried about gambling, and obviously all the commercials are gambling.
3: Yeah.
0: Art, talk about that, because it's so hypocritical, it's beyond belief.
1: It is so hypocritical, because, you know, I remember, you know, when I had Rams Score magazine, or I would go to a Dodger game, big signs posted in the clubhouse, you know, basically talking about gambling and you know, and now, you know, DraftKings, you know, you've got BetMGM, you've got Caesar's Palace, you've got all these companies that are actually in cahoots with the leagues.
0: Yes.
1: And that just, to me, that's not right.
2: Not to mention all the star players doing commercials for DraftKings and MGM Bet or all the other gambling entities.
3: Well, it's almost like what the WWE has done. You know, when Vince McMahon sold it, they bought it, and now they've got, you know, Saudi Arabian money. They're having these fights in Saudi Arabia and everything. And, you know, I think, you know, this is where it's going. People are just chasing the almighty buck. And you see, you know, with the UFC and all that, it's all about the money today.
0: Laura, you're an attorney, so I'm going to throw this to you, and then Art, and then Mark. On Wednesday, on last week, Pride Night, and the teams in baseball wore a special hat. There were pitchers around baseball and players around baseball who put a biblical number on their hat, and whatever the case might be. And now the league has come on those people. But the other side of it is, shouldn't I'm the least religious human being on earth, but should these guys who are religious make their case? Laura, what do you think if it came to court? What do you think?
2: Well, I mean, it's a rule that they violated. You're not supposed to write anything on your apparel. And there is also...
1: Laura, should you be forced to wear a hat if you don't agree with it?
2: They're allowed to opt out of wearing the hat, is my understanding. So they don't have to wear the pride hat. They can wear just the regular cap that they wear all the time. So there is an opt-out.
1: Are we going to have a straight night at the ballpark pretty soon?
0: On a serious note, what do you think? Because I'll tell you, the 24th and 25th and 26th player on the San Francisco Giants put the thing on their hat. But if it's Clayton Kershaw with the Dodgers 3 years ago, they're going to listen to him. They're not going to necessarily listen to the 24th and 25th and 26th player.
2: I think, you know, like any rule, it's going to lose its effect if it's not enforced. And their argument in court will be, you know, that it's been selectively enforced and it's religious discrimination because it wasn't enforced against Clayton Kershaw when they put Vesia's number on their uniforms after his daughter died. So there's a legal theory, a legal principle that if a rule isn't enforced, it's not enforceable. So there is a waiver, a estoppel. But not on the other side of it, they violated the rule.
1: The York Independent, so the York Revolution, which is an independent league, they canceled the whole series because the players came out and said they just did not want to do Pride Night. Now, that made national news. Now the Department of Justice is coming into this thing. So, I mean, to me, can we just stick with playing baseball? You know, Pride Month is
3: wonderful. I think, you know.
1: Pride Month is wonderful.
3: You know, I look at this when I was growing up. I want to say the world was black and white. It was cut, you know, more or less one thing. Now we've created gray areas to a certain extent. I think the only way to flip this thing around where they don't go after these guys and oppose this whole thing is you've got to have more and more of these people. I mean, 2, 3, 4, 5, 6 people ain't going to turn it. If you had 16, 26, 126, 246, then you're going to get the message out there. And I think that's the big thing. I think, you know, if people want to support whatever they want, you see the World Cup, you know, and people are supporting it and everything. I just think it's, you know, to me, to single out those six guys and, you know, I'm a religious guy, and Fred, you know that, Artie and Laura. I mean, I don't know if I'd do it. I mean, I'm going to stick to what I believe in.
0: But the other side, you know, inclusion, this has to be part of the world in 2026.
1: That's what makes it such a dilemma.
3: You know,
0: folks, what do you think?
2: I gotta say, there's pride flags around my neighborhood, and I'm very proud that our city is exhibiting pride flags. I don't think it hurts anybody. If you don't want to display a pride flag, you don't have to. Like I said, the players can opt out. They don't have to wear the caps. And there's no reason why it should generate this much controversy.
3: I think Blake Treinen, it falls in the same category as Clayton Kershaw on this.
0: Yes,
3: Blake Treinen's a big,
0: But he's not quite the pitcher that Kershaw was. All right, we'll come back and play some Barron's Later we'll play, we'll talk to Dan Schlossberg, the new baseball Bible, all straight away, right now, on Sports Overnight America.

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0: Hey, welcome back, everybody. Barron Sports Trivia time on Sports Overnight America. Later, Dan Schlossberg, the new baseball Bible, will make an appearance. We've had him on many, many, many times. And, Art, before we start, you're 128 years of age, and it's tough in the middle of the night to answer these questions sometimes. So what legal medicinal product might you be taking as we speak?
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0: Sounds interesting. All right, Laura, you ready for Barron Sports Trivia, your favorite part of the show?
2: My most favorite part of the show, and I'm absolutely ready.
0: All right, here we go. Of course, the Knicks won in 1973 and again in 2026. The Blazers, the Portland Blazers, have not won since 1977. Who was their center when they won the NBA championship in 1977?
2: Bill Walton.
0: Bill Walton? Really?
2: In 77.
0: You going to stick to that? You going to stick to that? Really?
2: No.
0: Mark, was it Bill Walton? Mark?
3: It was Bill Walton because the Blazers took a 2-0. I mean, the Sixers took a 2-0 lead back to Portland, I think, and Portland won 4 in a row. And I hated to see the Sixers lose that series. But, yeah, his big redhead, Bill Walton.
1: Laura, who's the big enforcer on that team? With
3: Maurice Lucas.
2: Maurice Lucas.
1: That was a combination you didn't want to mess with there.
2: Right.
0: Brittany Wicks from UCLA also on that team. So, Laura, you got it
1: right. Way to go, Laura.
0: Okay. Mark's turn right here on Barron Sports Trivia. Mark, you ready?
3: Yeah.
0: All right.
3: Is it a pirate question?
0: I don't think so. All right, who said this, okay? He's talking about Sandy Koufax now. Who said this? Trying to hit him is like trying to drink coffee with a fork. Who said that?
3: The great one, Vin Scully, man.
0: Well, Vin Scully was a hitter?
3: Oh, no. It was a broadcaster or was it anybody? It was a hitter that said that?
1: Yeah, National League hitter.
3: I see Tony Gwynn.
0: Tony Gwynn said that?
3: Yeah.
1: Tony Gwynn never faced.
0: Tony Gwynn, Koufax? Koufax retired in 60s.
3: Well, I know, but, you know, maybe watching him or something. Wasn't Willie Stargell.
1: Can I throw one in there, friend?
2: I'm going to go with
1: Willie McCovey.
0: What?
2: You don't get more than one guess, Mark.
0: Willie McCovey? You said Willie McCovey?
3: If he ain't cheating, he ain't trying, Laura.
0: Laura, you have
1: all I know is as a left-handed hitter, I would not want to face Sandy Koufax.
0: Laura, do you have any idea who might this have been?
2: I need a hint.
0: Mark could have been right, but he said he was wrong.
2: Mark could have been right. Willie Stargell
0: is the answer. So, Mark, if you say you're wrong and Laura is right, congratulations.
1: You are the world's worst handicapper.
0: Mark, I'm trying to set you up.
3: I know you were. That was my idol, too.
1: Your left-handed hitter trying to hit the other.
0: All right, Art, you ready?
1: I am ready.
0: This is talking about Satchel Paige. You ready?
3: Satchel Paige.
0: You ready, Art? He's a better pitcher than I ever hoped to be. He's a better pitcher than I ever hoped to be. Talking about the great Satchel Paige. Art, who might that have been?
3: I'm going to throw one out there.
0: Let Art go first.
1: I'm going to take a wild, crazy guess. I'm going to throw the old Milwaukee Braves left-hander who was awesome.
0: Warren Spahn.
1: We mentioned him earlier in the show.
0: Warren Spahn.
1: That's who I'm going to go with.
0: All right, Laura, is it Warren Spahn who said that he's a better pitcher than I ever hoped to be?
2: I don't know. Mm-hmm. It doesn't sound like I don't have any idea. I need hints. You know, I'm like a hint. I have a little handicap. Whatever.
0: He's a TV broadcaster also.
2: Also a TV broadcaster.
0: He had a brother named Paul.
1: Did he play for the Twins?
0: He had a brother named Paul.
2: Oh,
0: also,
2: I'm getting too many hints.
0: he was a little confused sometimes.
1: He was on the NBC Game of the Week too with Pee Wee Reese.
0: Art knows this.
2: Yeah.
1: He used to say is slutted the third base, and every English teacher in St. Louis would go nuts.
0: Laura, Mike, do you take a guess?
2: No, I don't know.
0: The great Dizzy Dean. Art knows that. All right, a couple more questions on Barron Sports Trivia on Sports Overnight America. Laura, we're back to you. You ready?
2: I'm ready.
0: This would be talking about Tom Seaver, the great USC and Mets pitcher. Blind people come to the park just to hear him pitch. What Hall of Famer may have said that?
2: That's a great line.
0: Talking about Tom Seaver.
1: Who had the greatest lines in baseball history?
2: Who had the greatest what? I'm sorry?
1: One-liners and funny things.
2: Oh. Greatest one line. Well, what couldn't have been?
3: Oh, I know.
2: Couldn't have been Yogi Berra.
0: Mark, you know. Who is it?
3: I think it's Yogi Berra.
0: Yogi Berra.
1: She said it.
2: Well, I mean, he had the greatest one-liners in baseball.
3: Yogi Berra.
2: That was a huge hint.
3: Yeah.
0: Did Yogi Berra go to Arizona State?
3: No, Barry Bonds did.
1: Oh, must have been Gary Gentry then.
0: He was drafted in 1966 from Arizona State.
1: Oh, okay. Then that would be Rick Monday.
0: That was 65.
2: Wow.
0: Who was the next year?
1: Reggie Jackson.
0: Reggie Jackson, Hall of Famer.
1: Said that.
0: No, it was Reggie Jackson.
1: I was going to go through the whole team.
3: What hit did Reggie Jackson go in the Hall of Fame with? The A's or the Yankee hat?
0: I think the A's. I don't know. Okay.
3: Yeah.
0: Okay, here we go. Who said this? Who said this? A famous pitcher. If I had been in Jackie Robinson's shoes, I never would have made it. If I had been in Jackie Robinson's shoes, I never would have made it. Bob Gibson said that. Congratulations. Why'd you get that so quick? How'd you get that so quickly?
1: Because I remember him actually saying that on a NBC telecast, Game of the Week, because, I mean, Bob Gibson was an amazing athlete. Played for the Harlem Globetrotters. Like,
3: when did he die? Before.
1: He always had, like, problems with his breathing. I know he had asthma. I believe he was at, but great.
0: He died great pitcher. 1.12 ERA in 1968. They lowered the mound the next year because he was so dominant. Koufax and Gibson were the most dominant two pitchers in the 60s. All right, very quickly, I want to go off the subject and talk about something. SI Sports Illustrated this month has some of the best games in the National Football League. And guess what? The one game that I would not want to miss, Christmas Day, the Rams and the Seahawks. All right, bottom line, I think that's one of the Netflix games, and I refuse to buy Netflix. Art, would that not upset you? You have Netflix, but I don't. Would that not upset you, as a fan?
1: Hey, Fred, I went through it this morning. I wanted to watch the second round of the United States Open, and I couldn't find it anywhere. You know, it was on Peacock, and I mean, never in the history of major tournaments have I seen it on pay-per-view. Now it's even infringing its way into golf. And it's just a matter of time until we're going to have to pay for everything we want. You know, I remember as a kid being in line at a market and looking at the TV guide just to see who was playing on the Saturday game of the week. And now you couldn't figure out where they're playing if you had every network there was. It's so hard to figure out.
0: Laura, can you figure it out? You've got all the all the streaming channels, but December 25, Christmas, Seattle at home versus the Rams. I think that's a Netflix game. Would that not upset you if you didn't have Netflix? Even if you did have Netflix,
2: I just think it's wrong to keep the fans out. I mean, Netflix is the most expensive streaming app by far. I think it's like $20 a month now or something, $19.99.
1: Yeah,
2: I mean, which is really out of reach for a lot of people. And it's one of those things that, you know, if you're struggling financially, those things are easy to cut, but you're just losing such a huge fan base. And I think it's going to come back to haunt the leagues if they continue to do this.
1: Mark, did you hear?
3: Yeah.
1: They were supposed to have Roger Goodell in front of the Congress, and he didn't even show up to talk about the antitrust law. I'm sorry. Go ahead.
0: It's a great topic. Go ahead, Mark.
3: You know what? Laura's absolutely right, because I said this long ago. If you're trying to reach, you know, the younger audience, and you're charging these enormous prices to go in, I'd love to know a Disneyland. How many kids have been going to Disneyland? It's probably being dominated by foreign money coming into this country, because how many people can actually afford to go to Disneyland?
0: They have to show their passports, too. All right, going to come back with Dan Schlossberg and then a whole lot more on sports overnight.

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14: 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There's truly Fred. 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We've had Dan Schlossberg on many times, the author of the New Baseball Bible and other books. He's also a travel expert. Dan, we never asked you about that. You travel around the country. I know you got a travel show on the internet. Tell us about that.
15: I do a show called Travel Itch Radio, 15th year now. We've had over 630 episodes. Anything to do with travel, it's got everything to do with Travel Itch Radio. 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
14: All right, how about the itch to get injured?
16: Hey, if gas prices keep going down, we're all going to be able to travel.
14: Oh, yeah. Dan, your favorite team, the Braves, and my favorite team, the Dodgers, have more injuries they can count. What about that? And Strider, of course, are now hurt and probably out for another month. Tell us about that.
15: Well, it happens. Last year, the Braves had so many injuries, they couldn't recover at all. I mean, when Chris Sale went down last year and missed a couple of months, that did it. He was their number one pitcher. He had won the Triple Crown of pitching the year before. So this year, Sale is healthy, but everybody else is hurt. So unless Schwellenbach and A.J. Smith-Schwarber and Hurston Waldrop come back soon, or unless the Braves make a trade, they're in big trouble with pitching, too, not just hitting.
14: Art, you're 128 years of age. You know about injuries. You're on with Dan Schlossberg. Art, you're on the
16: Dan, I wanted to talk a little bit about that National League East because, right here. Can you hear me?
14: Yeah. We can hear you.
16: You can hear me? Okay. Mm-hmm. What I was going to say is, Dan, one of the most important things I wanted to talk to you about is that National League East. It seems like the Phillies are starting to make a move. They got derailed a little bit by the Mets in the last game, the last night. But the thing I wanted to talk to you about is that not only the injuries the Braves have, but their farm system seems to be bringing up young kids with great arms. Now, how important has, you know, Antonelli really put the farm system in a position where they could be successful?
15: Well, a kid named Didier Fuentes has been phenomenal this year out of the bullpen. Last year, he was a starter and really flopped. But as a reliever, he's great. And he's probably going to wind up back in the rotation soon because they need him. I mean, it's that simple. Richie is very unpredictable. He pitched 5 scoreless innings in relief Sunday, and then in his next start, he gave a 3 home run to the Giants and never hit home runs. So, you know, rookies are usually unreliable. Not always, but usually. Drake Baldwin was a big exception last year. But we'll see. You're right. The Braves have a lot of pitching strength, and they're going to be dealing some strength because they're going to have to trade young arms for veteran pitchers if they're going to go into the playoffs.
14: Laura, your Dodgers have injury after injury. You're on Dan Schlossberg.
17: Yeah, I was going to ask you, Dan, why you think that, if there are more injuries now, and why you think that. I mean, I read this, I think it was in The Athletic, where they ranked all the team's needs, and the only need for the Dodgers had was better health. That was it. Do you have an idea of an opinion as to why, or if there are more injuries now than there used to be?
15: I can sum it up in one word: weightlifting. These guys all lift heavy weights when they really should be practicing flexibility. A couple of years ago, the Seattle Mariners hired a female instructor, a flexibility coach, and it really helped the team stay injury-free.
17: Interesting. They should all be doing Pilates and yoga.
16: To add on to that, you guys, the Japanese are real proponents of this martial arts.
14: Yeah.
16: And they're talking about stretching and the Taekwondo and the flow and getting all the things moving and everything. I got to believe you're right. And I also have another theory on that, you guys.
14: All right.
16: Too fat. In other words, they're going 5 innings. They're throwing as hard as they can. Old pitchers in the old days, like your Mel Stahl,

0: Myers. You know, you can go back to many great pitchers that Warren Spahn, they took a little off, put a little on. They planned on a perfect inning being three ground balls to the shortstop.
1: Absolutely right. Look at Greg Maddux. Greg Maddux did not throw hard, but he had great location. That's what counts.
2: Mark Mancini, your Paul Skeens not doing as well this year. You're on with Dan Schlossberg.
3: Yeah, you know, Dan, the National League Cy Young race, I haven't seen it this fast pace now, and we're not even out of June. But when they had the front runners, and you know I'm going to stick with Skeens, but the one guy that's going to top all these guys, and he's in your backyard. No, see, the thing with Mizorowski, Sanchez, I'm not saying they're doing it with smoke and mirrors. And, you know, Ohtani's got the blister, and they're figuring him out a little. They haven't.
0: Mizorowski's doing it with lots of smoke, Mark.
3: Yeah, but you can burn your arm quite big. The guy they haven't figured out, and he's won wherever he's gone, is the guy that's in Dan's backyard, Chris Sale. Chris Sale's the best left-hander I've seen since Randy Johnson.
1: Yeah,
3: and Chris Sale on line one.
1: Here's his pitcher tonight against the Braves, and I'm not looking forward to it. His last game, he had 15 strikeouts, no walks. He was just incredible. One run.
0: It's a matchup with two really good baseball teams. Other than the Dodgers, those two teams are the teams you got to watch out for in the National League. You guys agree?
3: The Brewers can be beat. You know, the league. You know, we haven't got there, and Pittsburgh sitting in fourth place and figured out it beat all those teams on the road and take series from them. So we still got the dog days of summer. I don't think Milwaukee's going to be up there, but they're sitting pretty right now.
1: Dan, they win every year.
2: Dan, I have a question for you. Bryce Harper, Mike Trout. Trout's hurt again. Both are going to the Hall of Fame. If their careers ended this morning, who would you vote for between one of the two, Bryce Harper or Mike Trout? Dan, take it away.
1: I think I'd vote for Bryce Harper by an eyelash, only because he played both the outfield and first base and was an all-star at both positions.
2: And he was a catcher in high school and junior college.
3: Yeah.
1: That's right. That's right.
0: You know, the sad part about the Mike Trout situation is he's having a great comeback year this year after having a couple years where he was down and out.
1: Right.
0: And to hurt that hamstring, I watched the highlights the other night on MLB when they're a little quick pitch, and he came flying around first base going to third, and I'm saying, please, Mike, don't pull a hamstring. And then the next night, he pulls a hamstring.
1: Well, how about all these guys that slide head first into the base and hurt their hands or break a finger? Happens all the time.
2: Laura, Mr. Ohtani might be injured. Your thoughts?
4: Yeah, I heard he has a blister, but he pitched. I mean, he had a bad inning. I think they scored four runs against him the other day. And he's got some kind of blister. But, I mean, his ERA is still like 1.1 or something.
3: I think it's 1.46 now.
0: He had a bad inning. He gave up four runs in his ERA.
3: Well, until the Pirates and Braves got to him, it was 0.74.
4: Yeah, but you guys are forgetting about? You're forgetting about Yamamoto. I mean, he has pitched phenomenally this year. Well,
1: when I write the story of this season, it's going to be called Les Mis.
3: Well, I'm really hearing that guy. I think it's a flash in the pan. I mean, he throws hard, but
0: Marky, he threw 100 miles an hour.
3: I would take Yamamoto over Mizorowski.
1: You know what all of you are overlooking? I think we're going to have a player strike before the season ends. That's what happened in 1994. Remember 94, no postseason? It's going to happen again.
2: Why?
3: Yeah. You might be right.
1: Because the players are so aggravated, they're so stirred up by Bruce Meyer and by the owner's proposals, that's the only leverage they've got. Otherwise,
4: the owner's proposals are outrageous. I mean, they just want to cut in half the draft, all the money for the draft.
3: It's not going down.
4: Put an age limit on it. I mean, it's just...
0: I think, you know what, now that you brought that up, and you, Laura, as well,
3: I think
0: professional sports is in a real tough situation right now, you guys. I think you're going to see a lot of things happening because they're pricing.

0: We may not have a season in 2027, let alone the winter meetings, let alone free agency, let alone trades. All this stuff is going to go by the wayside. And are fans going to forgive them this time? I don't think so.
1: Dan, the good news, if there's a strike in 2027, in 2020 with the obviously the COVID thing, I turned on to the Waltons, which I haven't seen for 50 years. So there's going to be a TV show that all of us are going to get hooked on instead of baseball.
2: What's your TV party show? Animals and the Savannah Bananas.
0: Well, how about the Dutton Ranch?
3: Fred, and I know we're switching subjects outside of baseball here, but yesterday I was talking to a guy that got the flag football thing going. And I know, Artie, you might not be a big proponent of this. I know Fred and I have agreed on it. With soccer mom not letting her son play football, flag football in the Olympics is going to overtake. I'm not going to say it's going to overtake the NFL.
2: Mark, I got more injuries playing flag football because we played in spring football in high school. No, what you don't understand is you were taught to hit people, okay? And when you get in there and you're competing and playing real hard, all of a sudden your true primal instincts come back. So you got to watch that. You can, because you have no helmets on, and I mean, it's scary.
0: Well, better they should play flag football than vote for the National American League All-Star lineups, because fan voting is a farce. It's a disgrace. Manfred Mann ought to be out of office if he allows it.
3: I'm not a big Manfred guy.
1: But what everybody can vote five times a day? Is that the voting rule?
2: That sounds like California, guys.
1: I think you can vote five times a day. Dan, is that the vote?
0: It's like Honduras, only worse in baseball. And also, every team is promoting both of your favorites. That is not the spirit of the All-Star game. You vote for the best players. If you don't vote for the best players, you have no business voting at all.
2: You waited like a third for the teams and the players, and a third for the fans. And I mean,
0: let me ask you a question, Art. If the fans vote for the All-Stars, why shouldn't they vote for the MVP and the Cy Young too?
2: That's exactly
3: right. Hey, Dan, you've been around. I don't want to jump, Laura, but Reggie Jackson was being interviewed not too long ago. He said the Hall of Fame used to be the greatest players inducted. Now it's just good players inducted. How do you view that? I kind of agree with it.
0: There's too many good players who aren't in and too many so-so players who are in. I think the Hall of Fame is probably the biggest
2: Dale Murphy fits in that category. Vita Pinson.
0: Well,
2: Dale Murphy for years, Dan.
0: Dale Murphy should be in. Harold Baines should not be in.
2: There you go, Harold Baines, yeah.
3: Oh, God, Harold.
0: You can make arguments against Ozzie Smith and Bill Mazeroski, too. Mazeroski had one home run. That's why he's in the Hall of Fame.
1: He was a great defensive second baseman. Come on, dude.
0: There are lots of those.
1: Hollywood star.
0: Rick Chambers was another one. Great defensive second baseman.
1: All right, could Beta make it or no? My
0: yes,
1: Beta
0: put in.
1: Yes or no? Yes?
0: Should he make it? He's borderline.
2: We all agree Beta
0: is borderline.
2: Most overlooked center fielder of that era.
3: Laura, you can agree on this. When we were watching the All-Star games in the 70s, 80s, 90s, you could budge Joe Morgan, Steve Garvey, Dave Concepcion, Mike Schmidt. The way it's going now, every year there's 40 new guys in this thing.
0: Well, that's good.
4: The best players are kind of in the All-Star game. I mean, there might be a few exceptions, but for the most part, the fans, I think, have been pretty responsible.
2: Hey, Fred,
0: I'll give you one guy who's never been an All-Star starter who deserves to be, Matt Olson.
3: Oh, my God.
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10: 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Laura happens to be a major Raider fan. On October 8th, the Raiders go up to San Francisco to play the 49ers. Ed, and you going to San Francisco to watch that one, Laura Snoke?
4: Yeah, I hadn't thought about that, but that could be a lot of fun. I was thinking about going to Vegas to watch the Bills game, but it's probably going to be way too expensive of a ticket now that I think about it, not counting on how much I'm going to lose at the table. So San Francisco might be a better bet.
10: Art, was that a game you'd want to see?
3: Well, I think the
2: Yeah. You got to remember, I played in like four of those exhibition games, and they were great games. Even, you know, we used to play the 49ers against the Raiders, and it was great times. Mark, you know, I mean, that was a rivalry for a lot of years.
3: Yeah, but then they, if you remember, there was one season they banned it because the fans started getting into it, so they stopped the Raider 49er exhibition games. Fred, remember that?
10: Yeah, I do.
2: Yeah.
10: Let's talk a little bit about Las Vegas, soon to be a ball club in Major League Baseball. I watch a lot of games from Sacramento. I like watching the A's because the ballpark, home run, home run, and home run. And last week, of course, they played in Las Vegas in the minor league ball, the Aviators ballpark. And, Art, do you have any thoughts about home run, home run, and home run?
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10: Thursday night, I played fantasy, and of course, I played five members of the A's. They scored 5 runs in the first inning, beat the Angels 5-0 on Thursday.

0: News this hour from Town Hall. I'm Jason Wagner. British Prime Minister Keir Starmer is stepping down as leader of the governing Labour Party. Starmer saying early Monday he will remain caretaker prime minister until a new Labour leader is chosen. Florida GOP Senator Rick Scott telling Salem Radio Network he's aligned with President Trump in getting FISA tweaked and passed in the Senate as long as the Save America Act is also approved.
1: Well, I want what he wants. I think we need to extend the FISA. Now, we have to make some changes to make sure they stop surveilling Americans. I've been surveilled under the Biden administration after January 6th. They stole my tax return. And then during Clinton years, I fought Hillary Care, so Clinton targeted my company. So if they can target me, running a big company and being a U.S. senator, they can target anybody.
0: Several new national polls suggesting warning signs for Democrats heading into the midterms.
2: A generic ballot survey shows Democrats leading Republicans by just 2 points, down from a 7-point advantage in February. Analysts say that's below the margin typically needed to win back the House. Republicans are gaining ground with Hispanic and younger voters, while Democrats face concerns about weak candidates and unclear messaging, raising early doubts about their midterm prospects. John Scott reporting.
0: Major talks in Switzerland seeking a permanent end to the Iran war have concluded. Mediators do say the technical negotiations will go on for the remainder of the week. Bloodshed in a Philippines high school. Two students opening fire, killing three classmates and wounding seven others. Police say the suspects, ages 14 and 15, now in police custody. Major wildfires in the western U.S. In Utah, an uncontained fire forcing the evacuation of an entire small community. More on these stories, townhall.com.
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0: Measles on the march in Utah.
4: Utah spent the past year fighting measles outbreaks in almost every county, and experts say there's no clear end in sight. Health officials worry measles cases will rise again when school starts and cold weather kicks in. International health experts are set to gather in November to determine whether the U.S. and Mexico will both keep their measles-free designations. Canada lost its last year. Bob Agnew reporting.
0: Thousands of Czechs have rallied in Prague to protest a government plan that would overhaul the funding for public broadcasters. That plan was approved last week and proposes financing public radio and TV from the state budget instead of fees from individuals or businesses. Critics warn this could threaten media independence, and they cite examples from Slovakia and Hungary. Protesters gathered in the Czech public television building Sunday, with a staff planning a warning strike Monday. Breaking news and analysis, townhall.com. Admittedly, something was very different.
5: President Donald Trump is threatening to impose U.S. tolls in the Strait of Hormuz if a final deal with Iran is not reached in 60 days. Trump highlighted that the initial agreement to end the war with Iran calls for toll-free travel through the vital waterway for 60 days and says there will be no tolls after the 60-day period has expired unless they are imposed by and for the United States of America. Trump says the money would be used for services rendered as the guardian angel to the countries of the Middle East for past, present, and future reimbursement costs. The current memorandum does not preclude future fees. I'm Lisa Dwyer.
0: Investigations continue in Chicago. Police say numerous weekend shootings, leaving at least 7 people dead, 38 wounded. More on these stories, townhall.com.
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8: Rick Tittle knows his sports. I hate that guy. I love that guy. Oh my gosh, he's so fine. Rick Tittle brings home the bacon, fries it up in a pan, and then he eats it. Ricky T in the hizzle for shizzle, biznatch.

0: Wyatt. Thank you for that. We got a World Cup match tonight, Turkey-Paraguay, down at Levi's. That's the last match tonight. I'm not going to that. By the way, there was a picture of people waiting for the VTA, the Valley Transit Authority, the trains, which I recommend you use, which I took from Mountain View Station to Levi's Stadium the other day. And it was basically like 60,000 people waiting for trains, and they're like, how could they? First of all, you're a stupid jackass if you think that 60,000 people get out and you're going to walk right onto a train anywhere in the world. It's like when the A's would sell out and people would say, like, oh, the parking lot is crowded. Darn, is it? If you've never been to a sporting event, it's like Black Friday, okay? I don't know how to... First of all, you're dumb if you think you're going to step on a train. Anywhere in the world. So, what did I do? Why did I step right on the train? Because I left in the 80th minute. There are 90 minutes in the soccer game. Plus, they add on the water break and probably another 3 to 5, 6 minutes. So, I walked right... Did I miss the last 10 minutes of the game? Yes. Did I miss an Austrian penalty kick? Yes. They were already winning. I don't feel like I missed out. But when I saw the picture of, I don't know, half the crowd, 30,000 people waiting for trains, not moving, I was very glad I did. Because I am not the guy, and it's pissed people off over the decades. It's like the bottom of the seventh. I'm like, all right, let's start wrapping it up. What? I go, look, if it's game 7 of the World Series, I'm not leaving. It's a Tuesday night against the Mariners. Let's start wrapping it up. So, and by the way, people are like, well, as the game gets closer, the tickets will go lower. Oh, no. 2 days ago, the last ticket for the game, a single game, was $380. Today, it's $421. Now, it's going up. Supply and demand, baby. And I demand you watch Twitch.tv and YouTube. And email me, rick@sportsbyline.com. But coming up next, former governor of the Empire State, George Pataki. Come on back.
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4: 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It's time to show the world just how great American can be. And we will not wait for tomorrow to come. We will stand here

0: I can't believe how awesome he is. More sports talk, yes. 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
2: Welcome back to Sports Byline USA, coast to coast, border to border, and around the world on the American Forces Radio Network. I'm Rick Tittle. Great to have you with us. And it's also great to welcome to the show the former governor of the state of New York, George Pataki. He is here to talk about how he and the U.S. State Department are bringing a really cool event on Monday entitled Footballs for Freedom. Of course, this is during the FIFA World Cup. The final will be played at MetLife Stadium in New Jersey next month. A lot of games going on right now. And George joins us. George, so tell us a little bit more. This is in support for Ukraine. Is that right?
3: That's right, Rick. I have a small charity. And since the war broke out, we've been delivering humanitarian aid to Ukraine, heaters, generators, housing units, and we also brought in some American-style football because we found out that Ukrainians love American football, and the reaction was so great that we've been going back, and next week we're going to have a major tournament in Ukraine with kids from all over the country.
2: I know you have Hungarian heritage, so for the World Cup, I know the mighty Magyars of Ferenc Puskas, and you know the early days, the Hungarians were the best. Do you still keep an eye out on Hungary when it comes to these type of tournaments, if they make it or not?
3: I do, actually. I was in Budapest when they played Turkey in the elimination rounds, and unfortunately, they got clobbered. So there are a lot of teams to root for during the World Cup, but Hungary's not going to be one of them, sadly. So, you know, of course, I'm rooting for America, and there'll be other exciting things, too.
2: No doubt. So I think a lot of times what has happened in Ukraine sometimes gets pushed to the back burner. There are other conflicts. There are other stories, sometimes just clickbait, but I think it is important to remember that that struggle is still going on as we speak, right?
3: Absolutely, Rick. And, you know, it's we've been providing aid since the war started, and it's, to me, it's simply right and wrong. The Ukrainians were invaded, and they simply want to defend their freedom. And in our trips, we discovered that Ukraine has a massive league playing American football, American tackle football, all over their country, 600 players. And so we went over to help them. They are now almost all in the army defending the country, but we found that a lot of young kids also loved American football. So initially we got help from the NFL. Then recently we've partnered with the State Department, and we're going to be hosting a tournament in central Ukraine next week where we're going to have over 300 young Ukrainian boys and girls playing American flag football. It'll be a lot of fun for them and an exciting thing to see.
2: Yeah, and a great break for them as well. And I know that your son, Owen, who's a veteran, will be helping out with this, right?
3: Yes, Owen was in the 10th Mountain Division, and he served in Afghanistan. And he's, I think this is his eighth trip to Ukraine since the war. He played football at Cornell, and he's going to be helping to mentor and guide the program. And it'll be a fun thing. And what we're trying to do is give Ukrainian kids an understanding that someday the war will be over, that they will have lives, they will have fun, and even in the midst of this war, it's okay for them to enjoy themselves and have fun at this tournament. So I think it's going to be another big success. We did one a month or so ago where we had over 100 Ukrainian kids, and this time we'll have over 300. And we just want to help the kids raise their morale, give them some fun in the midst of this horrible war.
2: I always attend the Army-Navy game, and a couple of years ago they had a tribute to the 10th Mountain. Of course, Senator Bob Dole was a member of the 10th Mountain in World War II, but I bring that up because coming back to New York this December, we did the shows there 5 years ago on the 20th anniversary. It'll be the 25th anniversary of 9/11, and of course you were governor at that time. When you think about, does the 25 years, does it seem that long ago, or in your mind, does it seem like it was yesterday?
3: It's both. On the one hand, I know it was a long time ago, but when you think about it, it's yesterday. You still think about the horror, the people we lost, the just the terrible consequences of it, and it's appropriate that we teach people the horrors of that day and the importance of protecting our freedom, because, you know, on September 10th, We weren't in a war. We weren't battling someone, and thousands of people went to work thinking everything would be fine, and the next day we found out that there are those who want to attack us simply because we enjoy our freedoms, freedom of speech, freedom of assembly, freedom to pick our own leaders, freedom of religion. And we have to defend those freedoms, and I think every September 11th gives us an opportunity to teach young people that those freedoms are always subject to attack, and we need to be vigorous and have people like those who serve in our military to defend that freedom.
2: And I think also, you know, at the World Cup, they wear a patch saying, you know, football brings the world together, soccer brings the world together, whatever. But it is true, because it is the one sport in any place on the planet you roll a ball at, and everybody knows the rules. And so as a host nation, this is a great opportunity for us, when we might be getting some bad publicity in the world press, to show that we are a welcoming nation. And I guess that's what you're doing as well, right?
3: Absolutely. We're doing that in Ukraine to show that we are welcoming people. And as you said, with the World Cup, you know, I'm reading the stories of how well-treated the foreign teams and their fans are being treated across the country in cities like Boston and in Kansas City and elsewhere, and how they're falling in love with America. And that's a good thing. And we want people to understand that this is a great country. And, you know, forget the headlines. Talk to the people. This is a great country, a free people. There's never been a country as free or prosperous as we are. And I think with fans and teams from all over the world here, it's a tremendous showcase for us to really hold high the American way of life.
2: I got to ask you as well, George, with Letterman, you know, whenever you're in a public office, the late night shows will make jokes. And I always thought it was in good spirits, but, you know, he would make fun of your name and he would always, like, hit the pataki, like, really hard. Did you find that fun, or did it ever get annoying?
3: Oh, I thought it was fun, actually. I was on a show, I think, 3 or 4 times, and mm-hmm. Of course, he's going to make fun of you, but as you said, it was in a good-natured way. And if you can't laugh at yourself, there's something wrong with you, not the person who's telling the joke. And I never had a problem with that. And it's just different now with some of the late-night shows, where instead of in good humor trying to jab people a little bit, now there's just a meanness of spirit that I hope the American people reject. Because, you know, Republican, Democrat, conservative, liberal, we're all Americans. We have a common future, and that's what we have to focus on.
2: Yeah, I agree. So on Tuesday the 23rd in Venezia, am I saying that right? Well, have you been to Venezia?
3: Yes.
2: What's it like?
3: I have not been to Venezia. The last one we did was near Kyiv, but to be honest, with the recent Russian attacks, it's just too dangerous around Kyiv now. So Venezia is a place that the Ukrainian government, the Ukrainian defense officials think we'll be fine, and we're going to have, as I said, over 300 young Ukrainian boys and girls from all over the country coming together to have fun and understand that even in the depths of this horrible war, they have a future in Ukraine.
2: Great stuff. Once again, Footballs for Freedom. We've been speaking to former governor of New York, George Pataki. George, great effort. Appreciate that you're still going strong trying to help people, and thanks for coming on the show.
3: Thanks, Rick. Thanks for having me on, and thanks for your show. Keep well.
2: All right. Thank you. We'll take a quick break, and we will come on back on Sports Byline.

0: 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It's been a long time since the federal dime made a jukebox sound like I'm reading my mind. To cool my worries, fix my thoughts, fool my hopes.
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4: 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For this is the very essence of what our servicemen and women gave their lives to protect, and by God, we shall not allow their sacrifice to be forgotten. It's time to show the world just how great American can be. And we will not wait for tomorrow to come. We will stand here

0: don't ask Rick Tittle to bring it, because it already done got brought.
1: All right, thank you for that. Welcome back to the show. Rick Tittle with you coast to coast and around the world on the American Forces Radio Network. It's our pleasure to welcome back to the show veteran filmmaker Bruce Reisman. He has a survivor thriller that will begin streaming on Father's Day called Married Alive. And first of all, when I hear the welcome back to the show, Bruce, but when I hear Married Alive, I think it might be a comedy. It is not, right?
2: Oh, it is not a comedy. And thank you for having me on. I mean, there's some humor in it because, you know, in a survival situation, that's how you survive a little bit with humor. But it's a thriller. It's an action thriller. But it's a family show. So it's perfect for Father's Day.
1: So now you started this movie and then you thought, oh, maybe I need to go to the doctor. And then, to say the least, it got put on hold a little bit, right?
2: A little bit. It's interesting you brought that up. I had written this movie 4 years ago, and we had started principal photography for one day, knowing that I was going to be going in to have elective surgery on a stomach issue on my esophagus. It was supposed to be a four-hour surgery on a Friday, November 4th, and I woke up 2 weeks later in another hospital, having learned that the surgeon shredded my esophagus. And it began pretty much an 18-month ordeal to survive. And it was touch and go, including going through a esophagus transplant. But all the while, you know, I mean, what kept me going, ironically, and maybe corny, was getting this movie made. And I made a commitment to myself. And so my surviving to tell a survival movie sort of worked out. And I got my cast together that had originally been involved, except for one person, and our dream was, you know, came true.
1: Yeah, I can only imagine the pain. So in a way, it's not corny to say this movie kind of saved your life, right?
2: It absolutely did. I mean, I really, you know, I was really in a bad place. I mean, not to get maudlin, but I was really bad off. I was attached to a feeding tube for about 12 months until I could have the transplant at USC. And that wasn't even a for sure thing, Rick. It really wasn't. But it did work. But I didn't know if I would ever eat again. I didn't know if I was going to survive. I went on life support twice. Yeah. You know, they pulled the plug twice. And when I didn't die, they figured I was going to make it. Wow. So I figured I better make this movie.
1: Good Lord. Is it getting too personal to ask about malpractice suit?
2: Yeah, I can't talk about it, but it's the least I can tell you that doctor who did this is no longer practicing.
1: Thank goodness.
2: We made sure that, because this guy was really not qualified, but I can't talk about it, you know what I'm saying? But he's gone. He's not going to hurt anybody else. That's what I can say.
1: All right, well, good for that. All right, let's talk about the movie, because it centers on the main protagonist, Mac, played by a guy that I've had on my show a couple times, the very talented David Chokochi, and he's trying
2: David Chokochi. Yeah,
1: I always say it wrong.
2: Everybody does. It's part of his charm. But I had written that part for David Chokochi originally. He had been in two other of my movies, and we're close friends. And I've always thought that David is an actor that's much more beyond Baywatch. And in the two previous movies, he really showed that. But this one was perfect for him. It's a very physical part. He's a father, so he got to tap into that. But he plays, do you want me to tell you a little bit what the movie's
1: about? Yeah,
2: he's
1: trying to save his son, Tony. What happened to Tony?
2: Well, what happened to Tony is Mac is a single father. Tony was born when David's character was 17 years old. And he survived the high school shooting, but his girlfriend that was pregnant at the time did not. But she lived long enough to give birth to Tony. And David's character, Mac, raised Tony on his own. And now, all these years later, 28 years later, the kid is going to leave the nest and he's going to go get married. So father and son, who are both adventurers, they're both firemen, decide they're going to go on an off-road Jeep trip for one last call to glory. You know what I'm saying? And they go off and the Jeep tumbles off a cliff by accident. And it pins the son in a dry river bed. in the middle of nowhere. And father has to go for help. No cell phones, nothing. And it's a race against time because a storm is moving in, the river is rising, and the boy is going to die unless this father finds help. And that's the premise. And once the accident happens, the film is really kind of in real time, Rick. So the audience is with David's character on his journey, and hopefully it will be successful. And the title comes from Married Alive. You know, will the boy survive so we can get married? Well, you have to watch the movie to find out.
1: So the other thing is that I was seeing that when you were incapacitated for over a year, you really found out who your friends were, because a lot of people rallied to take care of your business, your dog, your house, everything, right?
2: Oh, yes, yes. I mean, again, I didn't know this was going to happen, of course. I went into the hospital at 5:30 in the morning, expecting to be home by 5 o'clock that night. I have a dog, and when I woke up, you know, life stood still, but it didn't. I had friends and family rally around me. My cinematographer, Ryan Brown, picked up my dog and took the dog, and he took care of the dog for 3 months. You know, and I had my family doctor is a personal friend of mine, so he made sure that everything was taken care of. My cousin was the executor of my estate, so he took care of all my bills. So I was really lucky, and I did find out, you know, who was there with me, you know. But I was away from home for at least a better part of a year, in and out of rehabs.
1: So when you think about, when you watch this movie now, do you see some of the pain and the rage in the film? Like, do you relive anything, or is the film more standalone?
2: No, it's not, because I wrote the script 4 years ago, but when after I went through this ordeal, I rewrote the script, Rick, to incorporate the authenticity of survival and pain. So the characters, the actors, like Alan Williamson, who plays Tony, the son, he has a real strong relationship with survival and pain. Unfortunately, or fortunately, artistically, he is an Afghan war veteran. So he physically has wounds, so he understood physical pain. So when he's under that Jeep, it's very authentic. So I knew, and he knew, what it feels like to have your body hurt in such a way you want to pass out. So he is so good at it that it's almost squeamish watching Alan perform me, basically.
1: So what's it like when you, I mean, obviously people work hard on movies and then they either hit or they flop. Luckily this one hit. So what was it like when you saw the audience respond to it?
2: Overwhelming. You know, the first audience was cast and crew and family. And, you know, they're built into like, you know, in a way. But they were really shocked in a way that how incredible the movie came out, because when you're making a movie, you go in with your best intentions. You know, you start hopefully that you got a good script, you got a good cast, you got a good crew. But when it's on the screen, it's a whole different ball game. So that went great. Then we did test audiences with total strangers, and that's when you hear the weeping. That's when you hear the gasps. When the Jeep shifts while the boy is underneath it and the river is rising and mud is going into his ears, you hear the audience going, oh, no, no, it's really great.
1: One more question about your career. It's about once a year I'll have William Shatner on the show, and the last time I was on, I asked him how his voice is still remarkably the same, and he said, well, when you're confident and you feel good, the voice will follow. And I bring that up because you worked with him on T.J. Hooker some, you know, 40 years ago now. Do you still stay in touch with Bill?
2: I haven't seen him in about 5 years. But when I worked on the show, he and I had a special relationship, because when they brought me on as a story editor, he found out that I had a very strong theater background, which is what he's got. So on table read days, when changes needed to be made, he would have me make the changes because he trusted my ability to write dialogue. So he called me Doc after Doc Simon, Neil Simon. That's what they called Neil Simon, because Neil Simon was notoriously famous for fixing other people's work. And so whenever I saw Bill Shatner, he'd say, "Hey, Doc," I don't think he ever called me Bruce.
1: Great stuff. Now, the movie, streaming just in time for Father's Day, Married Alive, Fate is No Accident, from our guest. It is Bruce Reisman. Bruce, I'm glad you're feeling better. I'm glad the movie came out. And let's catch up on your next one.
2: It'll be great. And it starts on Father's Day on Amazon Prime and other platforms. So it's a perfect movie for the holidays. So thank you so much for having me on. I appreciate it.
1: All right. Thanks, Bruce. Man, I can't even imagine that it's a situation where you go in to have your esophagus fixed and the guy shreds it. That's why I always say, not that that's a minor surgery, but they always say minor surgery is surgery that happens to somebody else. Yeah, there's no doubt. All right. I'm Rick Tittle. We will take a quick break. We'll come back, and we will have comedian Akash Singh on the other side. Come on back on Sports Byline.

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2: Look at me. Look at me. Don't look at anybody else. 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You look at me!

0: Rick Tittle will fight anyone listening to this.
1: All right. We're waiting on the waiting on our guest. When we get him, we'll put him on the air. By the way, Christian Pulisic has been announced by ESPN that he is out of the Australia game. He had taken a little calf injury there in the first game against Paraguay and came out at halftime, precautionary. And had the USA lost that first game, I think they probably would play him. But it's probably best to have him at his best, especially if you want to do something in the second round as well. Are we waiting on Akash right now? Okay. We will get to Akash thing. But, yeah, once they won that game so emphatically over Paraguay, we'll see what happens with Australia. And Pulisic, the way that they work him down the right wing, is very effective. And he is one of our best players. I say ours, my fellow Americans, for sure. But it's best to, the last thing you want to do is have him get more hurt and then be out for the World Cup. He was supposed to be hiccup, burp, belch. He was supposed to be day by day, or day to day, I guess. And that's okay. I think they'll still be able to. Australia defensively against Turkey was so impressive. And they basically got a goal, and then they parked their bus in the box. And so Turkey, when it got late, they're like, we just got to keep throwing more bodies forward now. And Australia hit them on the break late to get up by the two goals. And as I said, they were supposed to finish bottom of Group D. And this is why, I mean, Paraguay barely got in, but Paraguay in the CONMEBOL qualifying beat Brazil and Argentina. That's why a lot of people thought that Paraguay game against the USA was going to be tricky. But when you looked at the lineup, I still predicted a USA victory because Miguel Amarin was the only guy that I really thought looked like he would be able to do any damage. But the USA, I mean, David Freese, the goalie, or Matt Freese, I should say, he was never tested in that game. Well, maybe the first kick in the first minute he did have to raise a hand, so I shouldn't say he was never tested, but rarely. Tim Ream cleaning up things at the back. I'm always a little bit scared at his wheels and the fact that he doesn't have any wheels. At least in comparison to some of the younger players. But we will watch that as he is out. All right, Rick Tittle with you coast to coast and around the world on the American Forces Radio Network. It's our pleasure to welcome to the show the very funny Akash Singh. He's going to be headlining in the Gateway City at Helium, one of the great chain of clubs across this country, Helium St. Louis. He's got two shows tonight. He's got two shows tomorrow. Akash, welcome to the show. How did last night's show go for you?
2: Yo, last night's show was so fun, man. Honestly, the first time I came to Helium St. Louis, I almost got killed. I got a bunch of death threats. It was a whole thing.
1: What?
2: What a different experience this time.
1: What happened?
2: Some people misheard something I said, and then they got really upset, and then made this huge stink online. And luckily, I tape every show, so they were threatening to sue, and gang members were messaging me saying all this stuff. And they wanted, like, a public apology on Instagram Live. And I was like, well, I'm not doing that. I'm not apologizing for something I didn't say. And then I go, look, I'll make you guys a deal. I will send you the video. If I said a single thing that you're accusing me of, you can put it out online, and I will apologize. If not, take down all your content. And then I sent them the video, and then they didn't say anything else, but then they didn't take down all their content. So it was a weird thing, but I made it. We're good. We're back.
1: Did you say something like, Ozzy

0: Smith is worse than Hitler? What can get you into trouble in St. Louis?
1: Dude, I don't even remember. They thought it was, like, racist, or they said I said, like, the N-word or something crazy like that, and it's like,
0: oh.
1: Dude, I don't even say that word when I'm rapping by myself. What are we talking about? Like, I don't say it when no one's around.
0: I know, the way I was... I'm from the Bay Area, and my parents were like, you can never say that word. We're like, yeah. And you can never say the R word. I'm like, okay. And my dad, I'm embarrassed to say this, but my dad was a Navy officer. When I belch by myself, I say, excuse me, out loud.
1: Good for you, dude. Manners are good thing.
0: I'm like those people that drive by themselves wearing a surgical mask.
1: Nobody's that bad. I saw a surgical mask being worn yesterday,
0: yeah.
1: And I was like, it's 2026. Really? If you're worried about COVID, honestly, you got a real issue.
0: So, love the specials, bring back Apu, and Gaslit, I have to hand it to you, the fantastic dancing at the beginning, that probably...
1: Oh, thank you, man.
0: That wasn't cheap, but who thought I need a big production value like that?
1: Man, I remember, this is a weird guy to invoke, but I just remember hearing always about, like, Kanye, and I never went to music before, like, shows, I just don't go to concerts, but Kanye's concerts, everybody who goes is like, man, what an experience. He just invests everything into the show, so I just always try to make every show like a spectacle from the second you walk in to the second you leave. At a club, you can't do as much. I can't, that stage is not going to accommodate dancers. But just like anything we can do to elevate the show, I remember Radio City, we had pyro people do fire just for like right when I get on stage.
0: Mm-hmm.
1: And it was 3 seconds of fire, and the amount of money that it cost was like, it was truly insane. But I was like, no, it's worth it. You just got to invest in the show.
0: What did Ari spend on those plants on his special? It was something obscene.
1: Dude, that's another guy. Ari, like I talked to him about, Jew, his special Jew, and just like the amount, like the scene was so beautiful. I've never seen anything that pretty on Netflix, on anything. So he's another guy that I find kind of like sets the standard, and you just got to be very thoughtful and intentional with everything you do, especially when you get into theaters and all that stuff.
0: So you're a Texan, your parents are from India, and so I guess it's kind of just the de rigueur question that they probably wanted you to be pre-med, and you're like, no, I'm a comedian,
1: yeah,
0: right?
1: Yeah, that's exactly what I did, yeah. I took the MCAT and everything. And if I was smarter, honestly, I would be a doctor. Not just because, like, the only reason I'm a comedian is my grades weren't good enough to get into medical school right away, and that gave me enough time to find what I really wanted to do, or to embrace what I really wanted to do.
0: Well, that's like, I remember at Army Navy, I said, I wanted to go to Annapolis. And they go, well, why didn't she go? And I was like, a 2.8. You think Annapolis is going to
1: change? They made the decision, not me.
0: It's not
1: medical school made the decision for me. You're not going to do this.
0: Right. Now, I got to ask you as well, because it was the end of the world, I would assume, when Nico Harrison and the owner.
1: I hate him. I'm such a, oh my God, being a sports fan in Dallas, I've tried to find another team and my soul just won't let me, but I'm a football fan and a basketball fan above all.
0: Mm-hmm.
1: Jerry Jones is a plague upon the city of Dallas. His son is not any better. Everybody thinks he's going to be. He's not. And then Nico Harrison, we had the greatest draft in sports history. I fully believe this. Luka and Jalen Brunson in the same draft, and then we lost both of them, and all we have to show for it was fat Anthony Davis, one first-round draft pick, and Max Christie or whatever his name is, who's fine, but, like, come on.
0: Do you think?
1: And I'm in New York now watching Jalen bring them a championship. It's just, like, ripping my heart out.
0: Do you, I mean, we all think that there is a conspiracy that let him go to the Lakers, because David Stern always said he wanted the Lakers to play the Lakers in the final. Let him go, and then we'll give you Cooper Flagg.
1: I do think, I don't know if it was that, I do think the lottery was rigged.
0: Yeah.
1: I think Nico truly is like an egomaniac and just didn't like Luka and wanted him gone. Luka wasn't a guy he drafted, it wasn't one of his guys. He believes in like American players who XYZ. So I think he got rid of Luka out of sheer ego. But I'm still fairly connected to a lot of people in Dallas. Not like, you know, just like my family, whatever. The vibe in Dallas was...

0: IFC, that was it. And they didn't get a. I thought that was a very a funny show. But what about you? Because you've done TV. Is it? Do you find it very natural, or do you got to take acting classes?
1: I don't take acting classes because I don't want to be like a thespian. I want to be myself and mm-hmm. be funny on camera, and that's really all I care about. Mm-hmm. But luckily for me, the industry just doesn't like me, so I don't even have to make that decision of who I want to take acting classes. They're like, well, we won't. How about we just don't even audition you? And then, you know, we'll save us both some time. So that's kind of where I sit.
0: Is it kind of weird that the biggest Indian comedian has a name like Russell Peters?
1: Well, no, because he's from a part of India that got anglicized or whatever. So there's like, yeah, you know what's funny is even Indians in America have such an idea of India. And then I went to Mumbai last time. I went alone. I was working. I was doing podcast stuff out there for myself. Uh-huh. And I just realized how diverse it is even within India. And it's you feel so stupid as an Indian going there and being like, oh, wow, not everybody's Indian. But not everybody's Hindu. Not everybody's. It's so embarrassing. But it was like, yeah, dude, I'm seeing like Nepali people who look fully Asian sitting in the hotel next to me or like working at the hotel. And I'm like, oh, yeah, you guys are Indian, even though you don't look like what I look like. It's a really embarrassing revelation to have at 41 years old.
0: It reminds me of Al Madrigal. He went to Mexico, and they said, you're saying your name wrong. He's like, what, Madrigal? And they go, no, it is Madrigal. He's like, I can't do it.
1: Yeah, I can't roll my R's either. It's a real thing.
0: All right, well, everybody, make sure to go to heliumcomedy.com to get tickets to see Akash Singh. He's got two shows tonight. He's got two shows on Saturday as well. Akash, thanks for coming, and we'd love to have you in studio sometime. So let's catch up down the road.
1: All right, awesome. Thank you, man.
0: All right, good stuff. I'm Rick Tuttle. We'll take a quick break. Get on back.

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3: I gotta go to college. I gotta.
4: Danny, this isn't Russia. Is this Russia? This isn't Russia, is it?
3: Yeah, I don't think so.

0: Tittle ain't the man, but Rick Tittle know who the man is, and he slapped his white fanny.
1: All right, thank you for that. You know, I was talking about the popularity of women's sports earlier with Cynthia Wade, and it's all sports. This was the most watched NBA Finals since Jordan in 98. This was the most watched Stanley Cup playoffs ever. And the World Cup viewership compared to 4 years ago is up 152%. Now, last time it was in Qatar, and so you might imagine that there's a little more interest being it's in the United States. But it's also the most watched College World Series of all time so far, which is pretty amazing. Now, one other thing about the Knicks who had their parade yesterday. The Knicks players were all wearing these hats, which was really weird. They had a steeplechase racer, and it said Siegelman Stable with the Knicks logo on the side. And I'm like, I can't help it. I have to look this up. Siegelman Stable is a clothing brand in New York, and I guess it's like a step higher than Polo now. And so they were all wearing these stupid steeple racing hats with Knicks on the side. And by the way, the Knicks will become the first ever NBA team to visit Donald Trump at the White House because James Dolan, their owner, is a friend. Now, we'll see if any players opt out or get invitation rescinded, like he said, Trump said to Steph Curry in his first term. That was funny. It's like, we're not going. Invitation rescinded. It's like, I quit. No, you're fired. But, the owner said, oh, yeah, we'll be there. It would be kind of funny if James Dolan just kind of showed up and maybe Mike Brown and Tyler, what's-his-face, the guy who thought that he was a member of the crowd yesterday and the cops almost tackled him. All right. Until we get another hour. Come on back.
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0: breaking news this hour from Town Hall. Amit Thomason. A change at the top in British politics yet again. A big announcement this morning from Prime Minister Keir Starmer.
1: Every decision I've taken has been about putting the country I love first. That is why I will resign as leader of the Labour Party. I have spoken to His Majesty the King this morning to inform him of my decision.
0: Starmer says he will be staying on as caretaker prime minister until a new leader is chosen. Starmer and his party are wildly unpopular in public opinion polls. Britain now on its way to having its seventh prime minister in 10 years. Senior U.S. and Iranian negotiators wrapping up a lengthy round of initial talks aimed at permanently ending the war. The initial mediation was rocky at times, but also led to some agreement.
2: These are the first talks to be held under the terms of the Memorandum of Understanding agreed last week between the U.S. and Iran. Tehran has pledged not to procure or develop nuclear weapons, but Iran's nuclear program is a long-running and complicated source of geopolitical tension. And the two sides have given themselves an initial 60 days to get a final deal when the last nuclear agreement, which Donald Trump ditched, took the best part of 2 years to negotiate.
0: The BBC's Jessica Parker in Lucerne. Oil prices edging lower over optimism about those talks, and gas prices are falling as the summer driving season heats up. This morning's AAA national average for regular, $3.92 a gallon. It's down a penny from yesterday, more than 60 cents lower than a month ago. Intense heat and dry, windy conditions fueling several wildfires in the West, including an uncontained blaze in Utah. It's forced the evacuation of a small town to the southwest of Salt Lake City. Checking Wall Street this morning, the Dow features down 34 points, so the Nasdaq futures are 9 points in the red. More on these stories, townhall.com.
3: 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And happy birthday to us.
0: Two young students have opened fire in a high school in the central Philippines, killing three fellow students and wounding seven others. Police say the suspects, ages 14 and 15, were armed with pistols. They're under arrest. The shooting occurred earlier today. Police say the suspects complained about being bullied at school. President Ferdinand Marcos Jr., ordering a thorough investigation, is also asking police to boost security in the schools and all public areas. School shootings are relatively rare in the Philippines. France is enduring another punishing heat wave, temperatures soaring above 104 degrees. The National Weather Service says most of the country is experiencing a plateau of unrelenting heat. It may not ease until Friday. Without widespread air conditioning, people and businesses are struggling to adapt. Hundreds of schools are closed today, and authorities crack down on public alcohol consumption. More than half of France is under a red alert for heat. News and analysis, townhall.com. Thousands of Czech citizens are definitely not on the same wavelength as their government when it comes to overhauling the funding of public broadcasters.
4: The plan was approved last week and proposes financing public radio and TV from the state budget instead of fees from individuals and businesses. Critics warn this could threaten media independence. Protesters gathered in front of the Czech Public Television building Sunday, and more action is slated later. The government plan would reduce media funding by about 15% without future guarantees. Jason Walker reporting.
0: Toy Story still has a friend in moviegoers. The fifth installment in the Pixar series debuted with $160 million in domestic ticket sales. That easily set a new record for the Toy Story franchise, and it notches the biggest opening weekend of the year. More on these stories, townhall.com.
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8: And wherever you might be across this great country of ours and around the world, I'm Ron Barr. Good to have you back here on America's Sports Talk Show. And also, we've just posted a brand new fan poll question. And you know, we've been talking about the Brendan Sorsby gambling situation in college football. Now that that's been sorted out, he's going to make himself available for the NFL in their supplemental draft. We're now asking you, given Brendan Sorsby's gambling history, should the NFL even allow him to be eligible for the league supplemental draft? Check it out. You'll find it on the homepage at sportsbyline.com. Let me tell you some early numbers that have come on in on this question from the new fans. 62% of you say no, he should not be allowed for the league supplemental draft, and 38% of you say yes, he should be. So I want you to check it out, and we're going to be talking to Roy Eisenhardt about that for the Inside Angle segment in just a second. Well, here's a note for you, a social note. There is no shortage of exciting sports events this summer, of course, from the NBA Finals to the World Cup, but one event is bringing together sports and music fans alike. You know what I'm talking about, the Taylor Swift, Travis Kelce wedding. The highly anticipated nuptials are rumored to take place July 3rd at Madison Square Garden. You got to have a big place for a lot of fans and also guests. As talk of the wedding continues and the couple keeps making headlines, Kelce's head coach Andy Reid says it isn't becoming a distraction for his star tight end. Kansas City Chiefs are looking to write a different story in 2026 after missing the playoffs for the first time in 11 years. And Kelce's presence on offense is vital, not only in the field, but also in the locker room. And Reid says he's been here most of the offseason, if not the whole offseason. He's been around. It's good to have him here. So we'll keep an eye on that. Roy Eisenhardt standing by to join us in just a moment for Inside Angle, lawyer, also president of the Oakland A's when his family owned that team. And now he teaches law and sports at the University of San Francisco. And then right after that, if you're a runner, you know this name, Bill Rogers, former American record holder in the marathon, who is best known for his victories in the Boston and the New York City Marathon. And he's got a book out called Marathon Man, My 26.2-Mile Journey from Unknown Grad Student to the Top of the Running World. We've got you on Sports Byline.
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8: Time to check in with Roy Eisenhardt as we do each week here on Sports Byline. It's our weekly segment we call Inside Angle as Roy and I dig down deeper on some of the interesting stories in sports and give you a better understanding of it. And, of course, he's been a lawyer, former president of the Oakland A's when his family owned that team, and now teaches law and sports at the University of San Francisco. Well, the big story last week, of course, was about Brendan Sorsby playing at Texas Tech. A judge had given him the right to do that. There was all sorts of reaction, most of it bad. And now that's kind of been solved to some degree because even though the Big 12 has filed a legal complaint against Texas Tech seeking to confirm its authority to enforce conference bylaws that the school plays him, he is no longer going to be playing at Texas Tech. He has decided to go into the NFL and their supplemental draft. Tell me what your thoughts were about how this all evolved, Roy.
19: Well, first of all, I think the judge's decision was incorrect. So the whole problem, I think, started with an overly empathetic judge in Lubbock, Texas. But now where we are is in uncharted territory because, yes, theoretically, he will be going into the supplemental draft. What is going to be interesting to me is whether any NFL teams want to take a risk on a player who's had a gambling issue, because that's just as in college football and other sports, it's forbidden strictly in the NFL. So there may be some hesitancy, and I'm only predicting here, this isn't based on any information, there may be some hesitancy on part of teams to take a risk because, first of all, the commissioner could choose to impose discipline on him for his college behavior. That would probably be agreed by the Players Association, but who knows what we'd see there. And secondly, the if there's a recidivism with regard to the gambling, then they lose a quarterback and lose a pick in a supplemental. I mean, in the next draft, because they used it up in the supplemental draft. So I don't think this story is over, because if he's drafted by a team, fine. Then we just watch and see and wait for what happens. If he's not drafted, then my suspicion is, knowing the aggressive and skillful nature of his attorneys, they're going to file a lawsuit against the NFL, more appropriately, I should say, an arbitration grievance against the NFL, similar in procedure to what Colin Kaepernick did when he alleged that the NFL was boycotting him for his kneeling on the field during the national anthem. So it would make an interesting debate as to which plot line plays out. But I have a feeling whatever one plays out, we're going to be talking about this for a while.
8: Let me ask you, if he is not drafted by anybody in the supplemental draft, is there any legal action that he can take? Because if every team decided they weren't going to take a chance on somebody like this, I don't see what grounds he has to sue the NFL.
19: That you're correct. However, first of all, if he's not taken in the supplemental draft, he becomes an undrafted free agent. So any team could then choose to sign him. And so it's not just not taking him in the draft, but it would be no team even following up and signing him as an undrafted free agent. But secondly, in your statement of the facts, you assume that each team is acting independently and making an independent player decision. What the lawsuit would be an antitrust suit saying or contending that the NFL teams got together and chose to boycott the player as a collective. And that's, of course, a complicated question of fact. And it would be a long and extended and expensive trial, but that would be probably the tack that they would take if he doesn't get either drafted in the supplemental draft or get signed as an undrafted free agent.
8: Yeah, it's going to be very interesting because, as you pointed out, NFL teams, they're not allowed to act together on anything, but if anything is unanimous, I think somebody's going to, you know, smell something fishy about that. Let me switch gears for a second. The NFL, its union, and NBA Basketball Players Association sent statements to Congress supporting the Protective College Sports Act. Now, we've talked about this a number of times, of getting some legislation that can help clean up the situation with college athletics, and the provision it includes while also encouraging further negotiation of the legislative process. Now, the NFL voiced its support for the voluntary pooling of media rights under Sports Broadcasting Act, which is something the SEC and Big Ten have opposed. You and I were talking earlier this week about this, that probably would be the big sticking point more than anything else. So why should the Big Ten, with all the multi-millions of dollars of the SEC, want to pool their money to help out other conferences and everything? I don't see any way of solving this.
19: Well, and you're right that there is different philosophies in the leagues about how to handle pooling of both television revenues, pooling of ticket revenues, and pooling of licensing revenues for merchandise. But the interesting anomaly is that in 1961, the NFL and baseball and basketball and hockey were granted an exemption by Congress from the antitrust laws that allowed them to pool their TV broadcasts for what they called over-the-air broadcasting. Now, that's not a phrase that we use anymore, but what it means is it means that it has to be on a free network, for example, be on CBS or NBC or ABC, and ESPN qualifies as well. And what it did was prohibited pooling of license rights for TV, let's stick to that, for streaming services. And so right now there's litigation going on around YouTube, for example, in the NFL Sunday Ticket as to whether the NFL is eligible under NFL Sunday Ticket to combine its games into a single license because there's an upcharge for the streaming. So how does that pertain to college sports? Well, I think what the NFL would like to see is an amendment to the 1961 Act that allows them to pool their rights for streaming games as well as over-the-air television. And so what's in it for them in this college assault is to piggyback onto how they would treat the college TV broadcasts and allow the NFL to pool for streaming as well. So that's why those leagues, I think, have a vested interest in this.
8: Let me ask you quickly, we only have a little bit over a minute left on this, but when you and I started this segment of Sports Byline about 5 years ago, did you have any indication that every week we would have something to talk about with the development of sports in our society?
19: Not to this degree, no. And it's accelerating. It's not flat. It's not a flat line because there's so many. Well, first of all, we have new sports coming in. We have new delivery systems. The economics of the sports have changed so much in terms of revenues and size of stadiums, and it's all grown topsy-turvy. And as that happens, more and more cultural, legal, political issues enter the fray. So I don't think we'll go out of business by having issues to talk about.
8: Yeah, I agree with you, but I'm really afraid of all these sports, new sports coming up, and all these delivery systems. It's going to get even more chaotic in about 30 seconds. Do you agree?
19: Yeah, but part of it is because you then have the podcast world.
8: Right.
19: You take any issue and it becomes, you know, a one-week story of people calling in and venting. And the podcast, if you grab podcast on top of regular issues, then everything grows, you know, three times its significance.
8: Yeah. Good insight. We'll talk more about both these stories and many more, Roy, as we continue with the show each week, Inside Angle. Take care, my friend.
19: Thank you, Ron. Much appreciated.
8: Okay. We continue with more of America's Sports Talk Show, so stay with us on Sports Pilot.
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7: 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Here's Ron Barr.
2: One of the great American distance runners is Bill Rogers, the American runner and former American record holder in the marathon, who is probably best known for his victories in the Boston Marathon and the New York City Marathon. He won both of those marathons four times back in the late 70s. And his victories made him a hero and also kind of fueled the running boom back in the 70s as well. And after his run in the Boston Marathon in 1975, he was nicknamed Boston Billy. He joins us on Sports Byline, and he has a wonderful book out that I hope you'll check. It's called Marathon Man, My 26.2-Mile Journey from Unknown Grad Student to the Top of the Running World. Bill, let's go back to the start, when you were a kid growing up, because I think when we look at the roots of a person, it gives us some indication of what that person was like as they got a little bit older. Tell me about your childhood and growing up.
3: Yeah, I was born in Hartford, Connecticut. I have two sisters, my brother Charlie, I ran cross country and track. Charlie and I started that when we were 15, 16 years old, and our best friend Jason Kehoe. And it's kind of a little bit of an idyllic sort of life, you know, because we were in the 60s, kind of able to go out and be Boy Scouts and go hiking and, you know, ride your bikes through the neighborhood. And heck, we even got into catching butterflies and hunting and fishing. We did all that sort of stuff. Not that we were very good at either, but it was kind of an act of life, so that was a positive. And you made friends in your neighborhood very strongly. That was the key.
2: What was it that directed you to running long distances? I asked that because I was wondering whether your body type was one of the things that directed you to cross country. I mean, you weren't the type of guy that was big enough maybe to play football or basketball. Was that one of the things that drove you in the direction of running?
3: You know, we played all the sports. We were active kids, but we rode our bikes a lot. I think they gave me good cardio work, you know, as a kid. And they had a gym class mile, and I was the fastest kid in the mile for some reason. But yes, I'm an ectomorphic kind of skinny guy, so that was a plus. But the main thing was we had a really good coach, Charlie, Jason, and I, and our Newington High School team, named Frank O'Rourke, and he was a former Boston University track guy. So we understood he had credibility, you know, and he didn't push us too hard, Ron. It was just kind of nice and easy. We had fun with our running, you know, and I think that allowed me years later to do well.
2: Back in the 60s, what was the image of distance running?
3: It was pretty minute, you know. We were, there was no girls' team, so it was kind of backward in a sense. Our sport was still a 19th century sport back then. There was no prize money in our sport, But on the other hand, it's an Olympic sport, track and field, so there are a lot of power to it. And I remember watching TV and seeing the great Billy Mills of the United States win the Olympic 10,000 meters in Tokyo, and Abibe Bikila from Ethiopia win Olympic gold in the marathon. So I was struck by these athletes, and also Jim Ryan of the United States and Marty Licori, you know, the great milers, which the United States seems to produce in great numbers.
2: You know, I was reading a story about distance, long distance running, and it was considered a fringe and even a novelty sport for the counterculture. What were they talking about?
3: Well, I think that it was true in the sense that there was no understanding of the fitness or health side to the sport in those days. I mean, people would say, "Why are you running?" And then they would laugh and say, "For your health," you know. And it was kind of a joke in a certain sense, but I think people have found that really it is that we are meant to move. And there was a great American cardiologist named Dr. George Sheehan, and he always would say, you know, first be a good animal, you know, live your life kind of simply and basically, and be fit and be active. And he was right, as we now know through the research in terms of people's health and fitness, that we need to move, you know. And so it's been great to see the running boom keep going and going.
2: You know, long-distance running is such an isolated sport. In other words, you have a lot of time to yourself. And I'm just wondering, when you think about 26.2 miles, the distance of a marathon and everything, how do you have to deal with it from an emotional and a mental standpoint, since it represents such a long period of time of being able to think and just evaluate?
3: I think one thing, Ron, sometimes it is like that when you're running on your own, but more and more since over the years, running clubs have gotten huge. I was in Columbus, Ohio last weekend at a Fleet Feet store, and they have a running program there, and there's 1,000 runners in it. It's called Marathoners in Training. And some of them are, you know, older folks, 56 years old like me, and they have a couch potato program, and then they give you up to run a mile and then a 5K. So everything has changed over the last 30 years. The science of exercise, you know, how to get fit. I mean, this is just grassroots stuff now, but there's still a long ways to go, I think. But it's been an exciting sport. During the race itself, for example, New York City, Boston Marathons, these are intense, phenomenal experiences. That's why these races are in such demand. They fill up the numbers so easily. And sometimes the race goes well. Other times you get hit with tricky weather conditions. Every marathon is a little different, but both of them were great fun for me, you know, because I'm a New Englander, and New York is pretty close. I love both races. I had great fun there, really. You make a lot of friends for this sport, Ron. That's the ultimate bottom line. That's why I did Marathon Man. It's really the story of lives as kids. Charlie, my brother, and our good friend Jason Keogh, and how we grew up and later became runners and ran Boston Marathon.
2: I remember in an earlier conversation that I had many years ago, you were telling me back in the early days, back in the 60s, that drivers would throw beer cans at you.
3: This is sort of true. You know, there's always a little bit of a struggle, you know, sharing the road. And runners, I've learned, of course, over the years, you know, runners are supposed to face the traffic and get up on the sidewalk. And I've always done that. I've always been careful. But it is a tricky thing. I think it was such a new thing. You know, why do people want to run, you know? And people would say to me, why are you running the marathon? You'll never make any money at it, you know? But it was an Olympic sport. You could aim high in this sport. And that's what I think. And everybody gets something from this sport in the sense of how you feel. It lifts you up, you know, psychologically and physically. And you don't need to run the marathon to feel fit, but I think like a 3-mile run, a 4-mile run, something like that. If you can get out and do that 3 days a week, you're doing pretty good, and you feel more energy, you know.
2: Do you remember when you started to think and take the sport of long-distance running seriously, when you thought, I want to be something special?
3: You know, what happened was I quit running after Wesleyan University, Middletown, Connecticut, where I went to college, and because I was no longer going to be part of a team. That sort of feeling I had in high school, Charlie, Jason, and I, the Newton High School team, that was lost. And I thought, it was a tough time in the U.S. You know, the Vietnam War was raging, and I think the American people were very conflicted about it, and I was too, and we all were. And so I went to Boston looking for a job, and Jason, my old track teammate, and got a job in a hospital there for my selective service obligation, actually. And that was a unique experience. But I saw the marathon. I had become a Winston smoker by that stage. I was not a runner anymore, but I watched the marathon for 2 years, and I finally said, you know, I got to try this.
2: The person that really kind of mentored you and brought you back, in a sense, was Ambie Burfoot. Tell me a little bit about how you met him and how he influenced you.
3: Yeah, Ambie Burfoot tied the American record for the marathon in 68. He won the Boston Marathon. He was a Westland senior at the time, only 21 years old. And the rest of us on the team thought Ambie was quite phenomenal. You know, he was one of the country's best cross-country runners. And but we, none of us could train as hard as he could. He had the vision. It was almost like a, you know, in Man of La Mancha, the impossible dream?
2: Yes.
3: And, you know, he had that record in his room, and I used to listen to him playing, and I said, what is going on here? And it turns out his high school coach, Johnny Kelly, who was an American Olympian in the marathon, was the last American to win the Boston Marathon in 1957. So Ambie wanted to win it, and following his footsteps, he was his high school English teacher and cross-country coach. Ambie won it. I always remember that. It took me a while to get back and aim for it myself, but there's a strong New England connection to the Boston Marathon.
2: We only have about 45 seconds before we have a break. What is the best piece of advice from a running standpoint that Ambie gave you?
3: Ambie taught me that it was just consistency and being steady. It wasn't speed on one day. It wasn't a particular single part of my training that would make me a strong marathoner, but just the day by day, it was like being a bricklayer. Put one brick down, put the cement around it, put another brick down, put the cement around it. Kind of boring sometimes, but you end up running with your friends, you know, and running is really not so boring when you get out there, and particularly if you're in the mix of the race, you know, it's incredible.
2: A marathon icon and long-distance runner, Bill Rogers, is with us. And when we come back, we're going to talk about one of the most auspicious days in his running career. It happened in 1975, but you can read all about it, also about his life and his career, in his book called Marathon Man, My 26.2-Mile Journey from Unknown Grad Student to the Top of the Running World. We're going to make it a selection of the month on the Sports Byline USA Book Corner. We continue across the country and around the world. We've got you on America's Sports Talk Show.
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2: Bill Rogers has joined us on Sports Byline. Again, I urge you to check out this book called Marathon Man, My 26.2-Mile Journey from Unknown Grad Student to the Top of the Running World. What was the motivation for writing the book, Bill?
3: Well, my motivation in Boston was I had watched the race and I saw another Wesleyan University graduate, teammate of mine, and Andy Burfoots, and way back in the 60s, who made our Olympic team in the marathon in 10,000 meters, Jeff Galloway. Jeff placed very high in the race. I also saw John Vitale from the University of Connecticut, guys I used to run against, and here I was sitting on my motorcycle smoking my cigarettes thinking, how did they do it, you know? And I think that's what it is about the marathon. It's kind of a mysterious event. It still is, I think. But once you join a training program, I joined the Boston YMCA. I started running around in their little indoor track, and all these old-timers were passing me. But I gradually quit smoking and started running outdoors, you know, in Boston, and started running a bit more and doing some races. And once you start doing that, you're on your way. And Boston itself, just the history, you know, and Andy had won it. Jeff had done really well there. He'd become an Olympian. Those things sort of motivated me.
2: Before we talk about that April day in 1975, Patriots Day in Boston with the marathon, let me take you back to 1973 when you ran in that race. Tell me about that race and what happened.
3: Yeah, my first marathon was Boston, and it was a disaster. I was not a marathon success story. You know, I really kind of hated road racing and marathoning. I remember Andy always telling me as school closed each year, he'd say, you know, Bill, why don't you try running this summer? You know, just try to do 5 miles every other day or something. And I'd say, sure, sure. And I never trained in the summers, but I found that that was very key to improving, of course, you know. But still, it didn't help me. My first marathon, I didn't know how to pace myself, Ron, and it was warm. And being a New Englander, I wasn't used to the heat. And by the time I got to about 10 miles, I was pretty tired. I knew I was going to drop out, getting a lot of cramps and aches, and I thought I was going to keel over. I made it to the top of Heartbreak Hill because it was near to where I lived in Jamaica Plain. And then I just walked home, you know, and I quit running for 3 months after that. So very depressing to have a bad day when you think you're going to do better.
2: You know, in a situation like that, Bill, you know as well as I do, you can take one of two forks in the road. As you said, you walked away from it for 3 months. You know, it's the type of thing that can drive you away from a sport, or it can reinvigorate you and make you commit yourself a little bit more. At what point and how did you recommit to say, I'm going to go back and I'm going to win this race?
3: You know, Ron, it was all, for me, it was very... It was kind of a gradual sort of thing. I think it was I had lost everything. My motorcycle got stolen in Boston. Jason had loaned me the $1,000 to buy that motorcycle. At the time, I had this low-paying job I didn't really love but had to do. So there wasn't too much else, but I always remembered how running was such a positive when I was younger. And then this new running club started in Boston called the Greater Boston Track Club, and a coach named Billy Squires. And so those teammates of mine, you know, Greg Meyer, Randy Thomas, Bobby Hodge, Walt Murphy, a whole crew, we all improved under Squires' leadership. And to this day, he's still, I think, America's best marathon coach.
2: You know, it's kind of interesting. When you got into that 75 marathon and won it, take me through it a little bit, because there were times in that race where you actually paused for a drink of water, and if I remember correctly, you stopped and tied your shoelace one time, did you not?
3: Yeah, it's true. I had run a good race in the World Cross Countries the previous month, so I was feeling I should be able to improve on my best marathon time. I should run a good race, and I moved out with Ron Hill from Great Britain, the course record holder, and Jerome Drayton from Canada, Tom Fleming of the United States, some of my teammates from Greater Boston, but Drayton was the one guy that really, we kind of got into a duel, a two-person race, you know, after about 8 or 10 miles. And someone yelled, "Go Canada." And I said, "Wait a second. I'm going for this." And it kind of took off, you know. And sure enough, yeah, things do happen. You get chafed or a blister. My shoelace came untied. I stopped for water when I knew I had a good lead. Jock Semple, one of the race directors for Boston for so many years, was in the lead vehicle, and he yelled at me. He said, "Bill, you're going for the record." And I got going, you know, and it was just pure fun, you know. And partly because I met Jason on the course, my old buddy from Newington, teammate, and Charlie. I met, Charlie was at the finish line. So there was a strong connection. If you're ever in a race and you see someone you know, you're lifted up.
2: You became the people's champion and the poster boy for the 70s distance runner. And I'm just wondering, after winning that Boston Marathon in record time and going from kind of maybe a nobody to some degree to being an icon almost in a sense, and, you know, you certainly got the nickname at that time as well. Were you prepared for that? How did your life change after winning that first Boston Marathon?
3: You know, I didn't make any money, really.

0: in the sense that there was no prize money then. Our sport was amateur, but I did get invitations to race around the world. And so things changed that way. I became a teacher right after that. I'd studied for special ed and taught for a couple of years. But as I started to improve, I found myself getting invited to other races. I couldn't focus fully on teaching. And my brother and I, we ultimately ended up opening a running store in Boston. And I put my name on it, called the Bill Rogers Running Center. We ran, Charlie ran it for 35 years. And unfortunately, we just recently closed it. But so there was still that kind of a team thing, and it was more than just a retail store. It was supposed to be a meeting ground and an information center, you know. But it allowed me to ultimately, I was able to compete and win a marathon on five continents. And so that gave me a chance to see the world and represent the U.S. That meant a lot to me.
1: I just wonder whether you became trapped by that success, a record-setting success in 1975 at the Boston Marathon, because I've known other athletes, when they've done something unusual or exceptional, all of a sudden people use that as the measuring mark of them for everything else afterwards that they compete in. Did that happen to you, Bill?
0: Yeah, it did in a way, because to some extent, you know, no one wins all the time. I certainly didn't. I would do well, and then I'd fail, you know. And I ran the Olympic marathon with Frank Shorter, one of the greatest marathoners of all time, our Olympic gold medalist, and Don Cardong, who just missed the bronze medal. And I was the weak guy on the team. I was back in 40th place, so that was depressing. So the marathon is kind of an event that you have. It's like that sports slogan, you know, the agony and the ecstasy of sports, and you're aiming high and trying to do your best, and sometimes it's not there, you know. But nevertheless, I still love the sport. You know, I still love to run. These days, I'm not really, I retired from the marathon, but I still like to run races.
1: 4 years later, after the Montreal Games in 76, the United States boycotts the 1980 Olympic Games because of the invasion of Afghanistan by the Russians. I've talked to a lot of my friends, Ronaldo Nehemiah particularly, that are still quite angry about that. How did you react to it?
0: You know, I was just kind of shocked by it, because the U.S. and Great Britain and Greece are three of the countries that have always been some of the biggest supporters of the Olympic Games. So I was surprised, you know, that we wouldn't go. But I understood what was going on. It was very clear, you know, the war is war, and the United States took it very serious, that invasion. And I think a boycott is very, it can have repercussions in different ways. The troubling thing was that in 84, of course, in L.A., we were boycotted against. Sometimes I think it's I don't know if it's really a positive thing. And as for myself, I would have loved to have gone back to the Olympics, because I know I could have improved on my 40th. Ronaldo Nehemiah, I think, would have done better than I. He was the world record holder at the time. But I understood it. And, you know, I just was able to go on and keep doing other races. And the running world is a big world. It's not only the Olympic Games. That's probably the ultimate win you can have, you know. But I was lucky. I lived in Boston. I had a shot to go for Boston again, and that's what I did. So I was able to win my fourth Boston that year. But out of it also, Ron, came the move for professionalism in the sport. And athletes, distance runners, kind of felt we didn't have any say over our destiny. So many of the top runners in America, Greg Meyer and Mike Roach, Benji Durden, and others, we formed an organization and put on the first prize money race in about 80 years, the Cascade Runoff, out in Portland, Oregon, 1981.
1: Yeah, one thing I do know about both the Boston Marathon and the New York City Marathon is they tend to be the people's races, because you run through neighborhoods and everything. You won Boston four times. You won New York City four times as well. Tell me a little bit about the ambiance and the feeling of both of those races running through Boston and New York.
0: Oh, both off the charts, Ron. I mean, just brilliant experiences. And, you know, both have had great leadership over the years. Of course, Fred LeBeau for decades at New York City. Now, Mary Wittenberg leads the New York Roadrunners Club. In Boston, we had Will Cloney and Jack Semple, then Guy Morris, now Tom Grilk, Dave McGrove. There's a great team in each organization. So the races that have really succeeded are like that. But I think that everyone in the city came out for New York in 1976. It used to be confined to Central Park. But now people could see what running is really like. It's not

0: than we should before we're older. And so I think it's a natural thing. And I think that's why so many people are finding out, you know, I really do feel better after I go out for a walk after work or on my lunch hour or before work. And it's a nuts and bolts sort of thing. And I think the healthcare community is moving in that direction more and more. And so is America. As I travel across the country to road races, I see kids in schools and parents coming and forming running clubs, that sort of thing. And the kids run the final mile of the big marathon, you know, in their city, things like that. Or there's a road race on the 4th of July and Thanksgiving Day. And this is just building and building. There are thousands of road races in America. And I think the sports played a huge role in changing our perception of how to live your life at its best in terms of your fitness or health, you know.
1: We only have a minute left, but what would you like people to take away from this book?
0: I think it's not about the marathon, really. It's more about your friends. And if you are able to get involved in an activity you really love, you know, stick with it and focus on what you love. That's it's almost a cliche, but I believe it's true. And that's what my book is really about. The friends I made in my running career. You know, my brother Charlie, Jason, and then later, you know, we go to Boston Track Club friends and so forth. And I hope people check this sport out for themselves, because you get back more than you give.
1: In about 30 seconds, you ran in 59 marathons. You won 22 of them. What is the one that's most memorable to you?
0: Probably that win in 1975 in Boston. You know, that, and then 76 in New York after I failed in the Olympic Games, you know. So to have a chance to come back to New York City, Fred LeBeau came down and invited Frank Shorter and I to duel in New York City. That gave me a chance to run my Olympics again, maybe even do the one that I would never get to do in 1980. It really gave me a chance, and that was great, you know. So I hope the folks enjoy the book. It's been great to talk with you, Ron. Thanks for having me on your show.
1: Take care. You're welcome here anytime. Take care, Bill.
0: Thanks a lot, Ron.
1: Bill Rogers with us. And again, check out the book. It's called Marathon Man, My 26.2-Mile Journey from Unknown Grad Student to the Top of the Running Game, one of America's best long-distance runners. I'm Ron Barr. We continue on Sports Byline.
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2: 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Here's Ron Barr.

0: That's going to wrap up this first hour of Sports Byline. Wonderful conversation with Bill Rogers. Hope you enjoyed it. Of course, Bill, former American record holder in the marathon, who's best known for his victories at the Boston and New York City Marathon. His victories made him a hero and secondary fuel for the running room and boom of the 1970s. After his run in 1975, he was nicknamed Boston Billy. Check out his book. It's called Marathon Man, My 26.2-Mile Journey from Unknown Grad Student to the Top of the Running World. But we kick things off talking with Roy Eisenhardt, as we do each week, Inside Angle, our weekly feature. But stick around. I'm coming right back with more of you and Sports Byline.
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4: Keir Starmer is resigning as head of the UK's Labour Party. Looking ahead to the selection of a successor,
5: I will remain in post as Prime Minister until the contest is complete. And I will do everything I can to ensure an orderly handover of power. I will also give my successor my full and unequivocal support, knowing that they will inherit a Britain that is far stronger and fairer than the one I inherited 2 years ago.
4: Starmer and his party have been in the doghouse with British voters. Starmer's successor will be Britain's seventh prime minister in 10 years. There are reports of a meeting of the minds on at least some points following the initial round of U.S.-Iran talks in Switzerland, negotiations for an agreement to permanently end the war.
6: The initial mediation was rocky, but also led to some agreements by both sides. The talks hit turbulence after President Donald Trump made remarks that Iran called insulting, prompting a temporary pause, according to Iranian state media. Key sticking points include Iran's nuclear program, sanctions relief, and frozen assets. The interim agreement gives both sides 60 days to negotiate a broader settlement. A ceasefire in Lebanon between Israel and Hezbollah also appear to be holding. I'm Europe and Joanie.
4: Oil prices are falling in tandem with gas prices as the U.S.-Iran talks raise hopes for an end to the war and the free flow of crude through the Strait of Hormuz. Parts of southern Illinois have been raked by tornadoes. Two deaths, property damage reported in Jefferson County. It's about 70 miles east-southeast of St. Louis. Watching Wall Street this morning, the Dow futures are higher, the blue chip futures up 4 points. More on these stories, townhall.com.
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4: A Trump-endorsed candidate, a conservative political outsider, has taken a slim lead in Colombia's runoff presidential election.
8: Addressing crowds of supporters here in Barranquilla, all wearing Colombia's yellow national football shirts, Abelardo de la Espriella said this result marked a new era and a change of order, and added he would govern for all Colombians, including those who didn't vote for him. The result was welcomed by U.S. President Donald Trump and a growing number of other right-wing presidents in Latin America, all of whom backed Espriella's hardline security policies. He narrowly beat the left-wing Ivan Cepeda, who said his campaign was challenging the results from some ballot boxes. The current president, Gustavo Petro, alleged some polling stations were compromised without providing evidence.
4: That's the BBC's Ione Wells. At least one death reported, the latest Russian missile strike on Ukraine's Odessa region. Three other people injured in the attack. It ignited a massive fire at an agricultural business. News and analysis, townhall.com. The NYPD investigating weekend death at a popular New York concert and sports venue.
9: A 51-year-old man fell to his death during the rock band Goose's concert at Madison Square Garden Saturday night. The New York City Police Department says officers responding to a 911 call just before 10 p.m. found the man unconscious and unresponsive with injuries indicating a fall from an elevated position. They say he was in Section 300, which is at the top of the garden, with his wife, but would not give details on the height of the fall. They also say the incident is not being looked at as a crime. In a statement, Goose said it was deeply saddened and heartbroken to learn of the tragic event that occurred. Julie Walker, New York.
4: Our northern neighbor looking down under to meet some of its defense needs, Canada and Australia signing a $1.75 billion agreement for construction of a long-range radar system. More on these stories, townhall.com.
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0: 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That way you can get started. 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It's all about getting started. Sometimes you need somebody to take you by the hand, and that's what we do now. 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All right, genes, do they play a role or do they not? I'm always a big fan of saying lifestyles are medicine and that genes aren't that big of a deal. But they do play some role in some things, and they do play a role. Of course, our DNA is part of that. So I'm going to jump in and talk about that in just a moment because I think it's really important. First, I want to go to the phones, though, and talk to Nicholas. Hi, Nicholas.
1: Hey, I got abdominal pain. I don't want to know what to do.
0: Okay, well, if you got abdominal pain, what to do is go to your doctor. Like, that's the bottom line. There is no take this, take that, try this, try that. You need to go to your doctor immediately. Abdominal pain can be a host of things. And in medicine, we're trained. Every doctor's trained to almost believe the worst first. So you got to go in with abdominal pain. This is general. There needs to be tests run. And also the physician needs to put his hands or her hands on your abdomen to be able to palpate and check and see exactly what's going on. You don't leave something like that to just guessing. I mean, I appreciate you coming here and trusting me and wanting my opinion. It means a lot to me. I just have to tell you that in a situation like this, it's one of those times where as guys, and look, just because I'm a doctor doesn't mean anything. I mean, I'm a guy just like you, right? I'm stubborn. I want to just believe it'll be all right. I just want to go into the kitchen and figure out something I can take and make it feel better, right? I don't want to get a bunch of tests. I don't want to go take much, potentially have to take much of medicine. So I get it. So I'm telling you that this is one of those moments where you just need to go to your primary care or your family doc and just be like, look, I got this weird pain. I don't know what it is. And have them check it out because worst case scenario is something. Best case scenario is it's nothing. It's a bunch of gas, right? And they help you with your digestion, and you blow some gas, and then you're on your way. and everything's back to normal. And you got to get your gut normal by getting the right kind of bacteria in there, probiotics, and get rid of the yeast and fungal issues in the gut. But all that is going to happen once the doc checks everything out. And that really is just your game plan. So abdominal pain can be like 101 different things. You got to figure out what that is. Okay, and let me know. Please let me know what they say. And then I'll give you my thoughts from there. All right, 888-283-7272. You're listening to the AsaRx Experience. Let's get over. I'm going to talk about genes for just a minute before I jump into this next call. Now, genetics, I talk about this a lot. Genes, is it genetics or is it lifestyle? I believe it's lifestyle. All the studies have confirmed now that most health challenges, like diabetes and high blood pressure and even things like depression and digestive-related issues, they're diet and lifestyle-related. So I think emotional is a big piece of it, too. They call it stress. Okay, that's what they like to group as stress. But, yeah, I mean, that all plays a big role. But in academic success, they're talking about genes and DNA and how that plays a role. So genetics account for 60% of your academic achievement, according to a new British study. Genes are important not just in educational achievement or intelligence, but in a whole raft of other traits which contribute to how easily and enjoyable children find learning. So Eva Kraphall, which is a graduate student at King's College in London, did this research. And the research looked at two different things, intelligence and educational achievement, which I think is fascinating. And they found between these two that educational achievement is often an inherited trait. They did this in Great Britain. They said the motivation for the current study was to investigate why educational achievement is so highly heritable. The researchers analyzed the results of education tests given to students in Great Britain when they finished these compulsory education system that they do at age 16. They said the scientists focused on more than 13,000 twins in the study. They said that identical twins share 100% of the genes. Non-identical twins, just as any other siblings, share 50% of the genes, and that can differ as well. But they found, the researchers found, which is pretty interesting, that these genes had greater influence on test scores in English, science, and math than they did in other issues like personality, behavior, and health. Which personality, behavior, and health are really your greatest assets, by the way. That's what carries you. It's not the other. Okay? So that's interesting. See, it shows you something. Okay, let me say that again. I'm going to go back over this again. The researchers found that genes, genetics, or DNA, had a greater influence on test scores, all right, how well you do in school, but only in English, science, and math. And it really didn't have that much factor, the genes didn't, on personality, behavior, and health. So what does that tell you? It tells you that with math and with science and these other things, than English, that your genes play a big role, okay? That intelligence factor, how well you're going to produce in those areas. But genes have no impact in behavior. That's your choice, how you choose to behave, whether you're kind or not, whether you treat people well or you don't. Your personality, that's your choice, kind of person you are. Are you doing personal development? Do you work on yourself every single day, or do you not? That's not genetics. And then your health. So it's saying right there that your health's not genetic. Okay? It's not, for the most part. Small percentage. But it's saying right there that your health is not. Genetics, it's all choice. It's lifestyle. It's what you're doing every single day. It's the choices you make every single day that accumulate over and over and over and over again. And takes you to a point where you're either going to do well or you're not. I mean, it really comes down to that more than anything. So I look at this, and the study doesn't say everything about every single child, Renfield said, but she believes that does point to the idea that kids vary greatly and need personalized education instead of a one-size-fits-all. Man, I agree with that. That's where we're headed, by the way, in the educational system. Matt McGee, a professor of psychology at the University of Minnesota, said he praised the study and said his findings reflect previous research in how genes and academic prowess are connected. The link may be even stronger the older people get. Now there's growing literature indicating that in individual ages, the importance of genetic influence on intelligence is huge. We'll be right back.

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1: Welcome back to the show. 888-283-7272. That's 888-283-7272. What are you struggling with? Let's talk about it. Your health, your life. Remember, if the body can get sick, it can also get well. Lifestyle is the medicine. I had an email that came in. Karen in Charleston, South Carolina, love Charleston, says, my husband has really bad dandruff. What can help? Well, dandruff comes from different methods and areas, different theories behind it. And a lot of times, of course, it's the dry flakiness of the scalp. And one of the big things that can help, one of the big, really, keys that will help with dandruff is checking your fatty acids. Now, there's a blood test we do in our company, with our coaching company, Potential. And all of our providers, that's what they do. We always check labs on people and make sure that your deficiencies are not, they have no deficiencies, that everything balances out, and whatever the gaps need to be filled in, we do that. So our lifestyle providers do that. And what I've found is, and what we have found more than anything, is that with dandruff, a lot of times there's a really, really high probability that you've got an imbalance between your omega-3 fats and your omega-6 fats. Well, you start to balance that out, it begins to heal that process, and then all of a sudden, guess what? Dandruff begins to go away. Or it could be an imbalance in the gut. It could be something similar to yeast buildup, or it could be a bacterial overgrowth or an imbalance in the gut. That could be a possibility. So you just have to look and see. Again, everything's in the test. You don't want to just guess. You want to guess, oh, it might be this, might be that. Could be this, could be that. You get tired of the could be's. You don't want to do could be's. You want to know that you know that you know. So those can be helpful, but again, it's really, I'm a big fan of getting tested, Karen. I think getting tested to see where the fatty acid profiles are is going to be your best bet, okay? 888-283-7272, that's 888-283-7272. What are you struggling with? Give us a call. Please let us know. We'll make it part of the show. Now, I can answer in private, too. We do that all the time. So if you want to send us an email, go to asarx.com, or you can just fire away something here on the show, call, talk to my producer, we'll do it in private. Whatever you need, okay? We're here for you each and every day. That is what we're here for. All right, let's get on the phones and go to Benjamin. Hi, Benjamin.
2: I was having real bad pain in my hips, so arthritis.
1: And you need help with that, I guess? So, yeah, with arthritis in the hips, there's a lot of different forms of arthritis, several. And first, you got to figure out what it is. And even if it's that, because a lot of times doctors will just throw the whole diagnosis of arthritis because it's just inflammation of the hip. Sounds like some crazy, scary diagnosis. It's really not. It's just a name for what it is. So you got inflammation going on in the hip. And so many times you just got to look at that and say, okay, what do I do? How do I get this corrected? And if it's wear and tear, then it's still, everybody has wear and tear in their joints. It's part of the aging process. And if you haven't done anything, there's no way you wouldn't have any kind of wear or tear. Now we're even figuring out if you sit around and lay around, you're going to have wear and tear just from the sedentary part of the lifestyle. So it's like you're going to get it no matter what. You might as well choose how you get it. And I'd rather be up moving around and have my body functioning better. Matter of fact, they're learning now that for the arthritis, the more you move, the less the symptoms you'll have. And it can actually be beneficial to exercise when you have arthritis because it can actually improve the area. Reason is, once you start strengthening the joints around an area, whether it's like the hip joint or whatever, once you start handling those areas and getting them balanced, that's when you really start to win. Because it can actually decrease the inflammation, can decrease the pain, and you not have to do all that. So with arthritis, I would start with an anti-inflammatory diet. That's a real good thing to research and look up. If you need a copy of that, just go to the website. Our website, we're sending everybody a free copy of my hardback book, Empowering Your Health. 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We send you the book for free, okay? There's a little bit of shipping cost there. You pay for the shipping, we send you the book. And then you can get started. It's got everything in there you need. And it'll teach you everything about health that you need. Understand it. It takes it from A to Z about what's really going on with your health. It's a great, great piece that'll help you. So I would look at that first. Okay, that's where I would go first. Now, you can also do some things which I think are really important. And one of the things you got to look at when it comes to arthritis is your movement. So find out what your doctor is okay with you doing. If it's not real bad, if it's just kind of minor, I would do every form of exercise you could to strengthen that area, cardio and weight training and resistance training and body weight training, and maybe pick up a sport where you get a lot of movement in your lower body. I mean, whatever it takes, you want to get that done. You just got to have a good overall game plan to get started. That's the key. That's all you have to do, get started, okay? And from there, you can build a solid plan around that. But, yeah, keep me posted on how that's going. And don't forget to, kind of like what I'm always talking about, is get tested. Learn what your nutritional deficiencies are. Learn what the weak areas are and the strong areas are. And more than that is, when you've got any kind of arthritis, it means your inflammation is up. And when the inflammation is up, then you've got to get to a point where you're getting the right kind of omega fats and get the balance between the sixes and the nines and the threes. So get that all tailored and taken care of, and then build a game plan around it. And that's going to carry you really the furthest. Okay. 888-283-7272. Give us a call or go to the website, asarx.com. Have you subscribed to the podcast? Like, I'm serious. Have you done it yet? Because we're getting tons of calls, emails. We have to email everybody back saying, look, if you miss something on the show, or if you want to get more access to what we're doing, then subscribe to the podcast, ASARX Experience. We put out a brand new show every single day, a brand new form of content, whether it's an interview or maybe I rant on diabetes, or maybe I talk about how to lose weight and strip off the belly fat, or maybe I interview a physician and we're talking about whatever we're wanting to talk about for that day. So we have all kinds of ways to encourage you and give you fresh content every day so you can thrive. Because that's what we want to do. We want to see you thrive. We want to see you grow to the next level with your health and life. That's what it's about. Okay? That's what it's about. It's about building, really, your overall fitness. It's about building your overall mental state to be able to make better decisions. It comes down to choices every single day. We'll jump in with more calls. 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
3: Louisiana Radio Network, I'm Jean Burns. Governor Landry gets a firsthand look at the flooding in Avoyelles Parish. Here's Andrew Greenstein.
4: Governor Landry said the scenes of sections of Avoyelles Parish being submerged in floodwaters were breathtaking. Now, he's already issued a state of emergency in Avoyelles Parish and five others, and he's working to secure a federal disaster declaration. But he says those affected need to do their part in documenting the damage.
5: We really, really need you to go to damage.la.gov.
4: Andrew noted that many homes in Avoyelles Parish do not have flood insurance.
5: They don't have flood insurance because Congress, quite frankly, just refuses to fix it.
4: I'm Andrew Greenstein.
3: The American Red Cross Louisiana region announced intensified disaster relief operations in central and southeastern Louisiana amid all the devastation. With more than 30 inches of rain in some areas of Avoyelles Parish and 9 confirmed tornadoes in Louisiana and Mississippi, the Red Cross said its disaster teams are working around the clock to provide shelter, meals, and support to hundreds of families. LRN.

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0: Now that early voting is done, voters have just one more chance this Saturday to head to the polls to make their voices heard in the U.S. Senate runoffs. The race getting the most attention has been on the Republican side, with Julia Letlow and John Fleming battling it out for the nomination. LSU political science professor Robert Hogan says President Trump's endorsement could play a major role.
1: The campaign really has mostly not been centered on a lot of issues that separate the candidates. A lot of it has still been about who is the strongest conservative and who is most supportive of Donald Trump.
0: One group is sounding the alarm over federal road funding. Brian Termail, vice president of the Associated General Contractors of America, says 51% of Louisiana's roads are in poor or mediocre condition, and that costs drivers almost $900 a year.
2: Lost time, extra fuel they're burning because they're stuck in traffic, and having to replace tires or get their wheels realigned or replace shock absorbers because they're hitting so many potholes and driving over such rough pavement.
0: LRN.
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7: 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We're here for you each and every day. Whatever you're struggling with, we want to see you really live your potential. Because we all have potential. Are we tapping into it? No. Are we reaching it? No. Are we getting close to it? No. We want to see you live your potential. That is what it's all about. Depression is a topic that is becoming more and more relevant. More people are struggling with it than ever. And it's really good the conversation is getting started. Like, most people just kind of hid behind the curtains. It was always thought of as something that's embarrassing, like who is really depressed, yet it's like antidepressants are like the number 3 prescribed medication in the world. So what does that tell you? I mean, depression is rampant. People are struggling. And people need help. And when you're depressed or you have these feelings, I just want to encourage you that you don't need to be stuck. You don't need to feel like you don't have the support around you. You don't need to feel like that you can't win, because the reality is you can win. If you create the choices that if you start making the circumstances that you need, and we all do, if you start laying out a foundation for yourself, and that's where it all starts, okay? So the key is not getting stuck. The key is winning. The key is making a good decision. The key is believing in yourself. The key is how you talk to yourself. The key is your choices that you make every single day. All of that makes a difference. So depression is not just about feeling blue. It's a serious condition, okay? And I want to encourage you to ask for help. Like, there is no shame in asking for help. It's actually a cool thing, because there's so many counselors and people and physicians that can help walk you through that process. And I think one of the biggest... So the worst things you can do in feeling depressed is be isolated and not tell anybody, and to struggle with it and not have that shoulder to lean on to deal with it and to really not get the help that you need. Like, you have to make that happen. So it may be uncomfortable, but I just want to encourage you, like, no matter how your mood is, no matter how you feel, ask for help. Set that time. Get with someone. Depression doesn't have to come all at once. So it's incremental. Sometimes people don't just get blindsided with massive depression. It kind of eases in every day, right? Just kind of eases in a little bit more, a little bit more, a little bit more, and all of a sudden, boom, you're in bed all day. Can't get up, can't think straight, can't be positive, can't encourage someone else, can't work, right? Can't take care of yourself. So you want to seek support. There's so much good support. And here's some tips for taking the first step. So number one, you got to recognize that your negative feelings are part of your depression and do not reflect the reality of your situation. So just because you're feeling negative, that doesn't mean that's your reality. Understand that depression is not a sign of weakness. You're not weak if you're depressed. Like, there's physiological reasons why somebody gets depressed. There's chemicals like serotonin that get really low, and people get depressed. But seek help from your doctor, or maybe it's a counselor, a pastor, a mental health professional, social worker, someone in assistance at work, maybe a counselor at your school. But avoid the temptation to isolate yourself. That is the number one thing people do when they get depressed, is they go into isolation. And if you're introverted by nature, this is going to be your first move. And I'm telling you, don't do that. Do the complete opposite. Reach out for help. Go talk to someone. When you're feeling bummed out and you're in bed, I mean, that is the game changer. When you're in bed and you're constantly tired and depressed, then it's time. Like, you got to get your butt up and you have to go talk to someone. Set an appointment, get started, start releasing it, start talking, start getting it out, and start on your road to recovery and start your road toward healing, because it's not going to happen until you're ready. Like, you have to go make that happen. Nobody's going to do that for you. You got to step up and do that, okay? So depression is a big deal, and you can't just stay where you are. Otherwise, you'll stay where you are, if that makes any sense. Coping with depression, your friends and family can help. So here's some basics when it comes to family and friends. Ask them to listen when you need someone to talk to. Look, ask them. Say, look, I really need you to listen. Not be on your phone. Look at me. I need to talk to you. Like, ask them to listen. Ask for help with chores and errands. Look, if you're struggling, you can hardly get things done, get your family and friends to help you. Ask your family and friends to remind you to eat well, go to sleep at regular hours, and get out of the house for exercise. You may need some accountability. There's nothing wrong with that. Like, get the accountability. Ask them to go for a walk, or get with you and go to a movie, or just stop by and spend some time with you. Ask them to keep you away from the drugs and the alcohol. And ask them to be supportive and remind you that there's light at the end of the tunnel as you're in recovery. And here's the thing. Ask them to get you to your doctor or appointments on time. They may not be able to help in other ways, but they can help there. And if you feel like ever, or someone you know ever brings this up, and they feel like hurting themselves, make sure, and they don't have anybody to talk to, get them someone. Okay, you can call 911. There's a 24-hour national suicide hotline. If somebody gets in that place, one thing, if they're joking, you're kind of just trying to get your attention or just getting attention, or you can tell somebody's serious. So the number for that suicide hotline is 1-800-273-TALK. That's 1-800-273-TALK, T-A-L-K. But it takes courage. Look, depression is not easy, all right? And I can tell you that it's one of those things where it takes courage. You know, courage is facing your fear or feeling the fear and doing it anyway. I teach my daughter that all the time. And it's facing your fear or recognizing your fear or seeing your fear and having the courage to walk through whatever you got to walk through. And that's the big key. So I want to encourage you with depression. It's a big deal. You've got to get the help. Got to have somebody to walk with you. Got to have somebody to support you. But ask, okay? Ask. That's the key. 888-283-7272. You're listening to the Asa RX Experience. 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And if you haven't subscribed to the podcast, do that as well. It'll be an encouragement to you each and every day. Candy in Gulf Shores, Alabama. I know it's not really a disease or anything, but I'm recently divorced. I have some custody with my 5-year-old boy, and there's a lot of things I wouldn't understand or even know that led to this. All I know is he's hyperactive all the time, and what do I do with that? Well, again, could it be what you've gone through relationally? Maybe. And it could be contributing to it, but if he's having these ADHD or attention hyperactivity deficit issues, then just get into his pediatrician and have a conversation. Don't let it sit. Don't just let it be, oh, it's probably because of what me and my husband went through. Don't say that. Like, focus on your son and focus on the now, not what it could be, what it might have been. Focus on the now and get him help. Because there's a lot of things nutritionally you can do with something like that. Hyperactivity, you can really take a toll on that when you get your fatty acid levels balanced. That's number one in anyone, but a child especially. And then cut out processed sugars, processed carbohydrates. When you cut all of that out, that's going to be a big deal. So there's a lot you can do. But the big thing is focusing on the brain and the brain health. So things like pyridoxal 5-phosphate, vitamin B5, pantothenic acid, and then your vitamin C, all of that's super helpful. Okay, keep me posted on how that's going. 888-283-7272. Let's get on the phones and go to Ethan. Hi, Ethan.
8: I had type 2 diabetes, and it's been reversed over a year now, but my eyes are still kind of cloudy. I need to know what it takes to clear up my eyes so it, I don't have to be looking through like a cloud. The doctor said it was just glucose and maybe some protein in there.
7: All right, the first thing in this conversation that I want to get after you. You were diagnosed with diabetes and it's reversed. So you're no longer diagnosed with diabetes, by the way. So I hope you have that in your head and it didn't just slip out that way. So the big thing is you don't have diabetes. If it's reversed and the numbers are back to normal, then you're back to normal. You can have something and it goes away. Okay? The cloudy vision that could be a little residual from other things, it may not even be due to diabetes and the blood sugar. It could be just inflammation in the body. It could be inflammation in the gut. It could be some of the basics that we look at and see. So, I mean, it's one of those things that you have to look at, because the cloudy vision, it could be something so simple. It could be diabetes related, but it could be a vitamin A deficiency. Because something so simple as that, vitamin A, which is the multivitamin of the eye, it could be easily caused by that. So I would do this. I would get some testing done, figure out what the deficiencies are. Get with a provider that does provider-guided personalized nutrition. If you need help with that, just let us know. We can help you find someone in your area. Our lifestyle providers are amazing. They're all over the country. So we can help you find someone in your area that can help you and really walk you through the process. The other thing you want to look at, and this is super important, especially with cloudy vision, is making sure that you've got enough and that you're balanced enough with not having heavy metals. When you want to look at heavy metals in the body, there's some testing that can be done for that. Mercury a lot of times can be elevated due to food and water supply, and especially if you've eaten certain foods over a long period of time. Certain areas of the country have higher mercury levels. Certain foods, like certain fish, can do that. So a lot of my heavy fish eaters sometimes can have higher mercury levels. That can be an issue. So a lot of these can begin to wreak havoc on your health if you don't get control of it and don't really get it laid down. That's the key. So I would start there, all right? Start there. And then let me know how it goes. Go to an ophthalmologist. Don't jerk around and go to three different doctors. Get to an ophthalmologist. Go ahead and go straight to the specialist. Have them take a look at it. And then look at things like lutein, which is a derivative of vitamin A. Those can be very, very helpful. This is Asa Rx. 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
7: 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It'll encourage you. It's got the anti-inflammatory diet in there. And it really lays out everything A to Z. I want to help you. I'm giving it to you as a gift. Right? It's a gift. So we want to help. All right. Fitter seniors can have healthier brains. Now, if you like using the term seniors, whatever. I think age is kind of irrelevant. But fitter seniors can have healthier brains. Regardless, we know this. And by the way, what I'm about to tell you is for fitter.

0: increased brain activity in those with the high levels of heart-lung fitness occurred in regions typically affected by age-related decline. The findings also suggested that heart-lung fitness may also help keep the brain healthy. And as people get older, according to the researchers, the study didn't prove really a cause and effect, but they did show that when you have good heart and lung fitness, the modifiable health factor that can be improved is very strong. This was all done by the psychiatry division at the Boston University School of Medicine. Therefore, starting any exercise program, regardless of your age, can not only contribute more to the physical health, but also to memory performance and brain function. So they said this in a news release. Powerful, if you think about it. It really is. So exercise at any age is going to improve your overall health. Your nutrition at any age is going to improve your overall health. It really, all of it, it makes a huge difference all the way around. 888-283-7272. Give us a call to be part of the show. We're going to the phones right now and talk to Mark. Hi, Mark.
1: I was wanting to find out about joint pain and cod liver oil, if cod liver oil would help, and what to take.
0: Yeah, it does. I mean, with joint pain can be a result of a couple of different things. Now, you could have really, really low vitamin D levels and have joint pain. I mean, that's a given. So low vitamin D levels are very, very closely associated with a lot of the joint pains. Low serotonin, which is a brain chemical that makes you feel good. If it's low, then you could have joint pain, body aches, all of that. So see, all those go hand in hand together. Fish oil, the reason I like it, and you mentioned cod liver oil, I like the vitamin A and the vitamin D in it, but I really like fish oil. I like getting the fatty acids balanced. Fish oil is important because, number one, we can't get it in our foods. We can't get it naturally just manufactured in our body. We have to get it from specific foods. And getting your fatty acids to balance is a challenge. A lot of people have low fatty acid levels or imbalanced fatty acid levels. And that's really the key, because everything from your immune system to your hormone system to your cells and your everything, your brain, these fatty acids play a role. And if they're not balanced out, if they're not really where they need to be, then you're going to struggle. You're going to have a hard time. And you have to make a difference by the choices you're making. Like, no doubt about it. It does not happen any other way. So I would look at a place, fish oil, at least get 14 grams a day. All right. That's kind of the gold standard. People say just take a little bit here and there. No, 14 grams a day is really what you want to shoot for. So a concentrated version of that, getting enough of it, it really does play a role, and it makes a difference. And the way you feel, it'll make a difference. Like, it's no joke. Getting the right kind of fatty acids in and balancing that out with your body is going to make you feel different. Like, all the processes in the body start to work better. Everything. So it's putting a good game plan together, and it's causing the body to work great and build a solid system around it. That's where you really begin to win the game. So your joint pain many times could just be inflammation. That's why the anti-inflammatory diet is a good way to go, eating equal amounts of lean protein sources like chicken, fish, beef, or eggs, or low glycemic carbohydrates, the form of fruits and veggies, especially a lot of greens, and then your healthy fats, almonds, walnuts, cashews, macadamia nuts, avocados. When you're eating like that, you're cutting down inflammation, you're increasing the body's ability to not have the joint aches and pains. See? That's the key. So you want to get your body to dial in, okay? You want to get your body to really get down and get balanced. Because once that happens, then the joint pain, the inflammation, a lot of that will go away. It's nutrition related, right? So you give the body what it needs, you find out what the deficiency is in the body, give the body what it needs, and watch what happens. And that's why people leave away fatty acids when they talk to joint pain. They don't even think about it. So the two go hand in hand, must go hand in hand. Hey, if you haven't picked up a copy of our free book, go to myfreehealthbook.com. It's my international bestseller, hard copy. Look, I want to give it to you for free, totally free. All you got to do is cover a little bit of shipping cost, whatever it costs to get it to you. And you get it in your hands and read it. Be a blessing. Tell other people about it. Learn what it means to really be healthy. Learn what it means to take responsibility for your own health and your own life. It's what it's about. 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Puts another hour in the charts. 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

0: news this hour from Town Hall. Amit Chamasan. Vice President Vance says the initial round of peace talks with Iran has created a good foundation for a successful final deal to end the war. Correspondent Amer Madani is covering the negotiations.
1: It's been an intense day here for people as the U.S.-Iran talks finally got underway at the Bergenstock Resort in Switzerland. Vice President J.D. Vance told reporters before the talks that the U.S. sought a reset with Iran. But back home, President Trump threatened Iran again over its support of Hezbollah, and that appears to have hindered progress. It's still unclear what progress these talks will make, but today certainly proved the path ahead for the U.S. and Iran remains a difficult one.
0: Quoting Vice President Vance, we haven't built the house, but we've laid a successful foundation to get a good place for the American people. The winds of change once again rearranging the national political scene in the UK.
2: Outside number 10 at Downing Street, British Prime Minister Keir Starmer announced he's stepping down as leader of the governing Labour Party.
3: Every decision I've taken has been about putting the country I love first. That is why I will resign as leader of the Labour Party.
2: Starmer had made the decision after facing growing pressure to hand over to a new leader who can try and revive the government's flagging fortunes. He's been in office since leading Labour to a landslide election victory in July 2024. In those 2 years, though, his popularity and that of the party have plummeted. His departure was triggered in particular by the victory of Andy Burnham, the popular ex-mayor of Greater Manchester, Charles de Ledesma, London.
0: Britain will get its seventh prime minister in just over 10 years. Raging a wildfire has driven all 1,000 residents of Eureka, Utah, from their homes. On Wall Street this morning, the Dow futures 3 points higher. NASDAQ futures better by 30 points. More on these stories, townhall.com.
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0: It's been a record-shattering drug bust in Australia.
5: When police raided three shipping containers on a property in Londonderry, near Western Sydney, they discovered false floors concealing an elaborate underground bunker system. Inside were several plastic tubs containing packages of cocaine with a street value of over $570 million. Two men in their 20s tried to run away during the raid, but were arrested.
0: And that's BBC's Sophie Glass-Ryan. Confirmed Ebola cases in eastern Congo have reached just over 1,000 now, including 254 deaths. A total of 100 people have recovered in the outbreak, declared a public health emergency on May 15th. This outbreak is caused by a rare strain of the virus, which has no vaccines or treatment. It's the worst ever after just a month. Officials admit there could be far more cases that they still are not aware of. News and analysis, townhall.com. Accused of vandalism, there have been arrests at one of the top tourist stops, newly renovated in Washington, D.C.
6: U.S. Park Police arresting multiple people for vandalizing the reflecting pool at the Lincoln Memorial. This comes a few days after algae turning the water green. In addition, large pieces of the bottom of the pool, which are blue, also ripped up. President Trump personally picking out the color, American flag blue, so that tourists from across the country could enjoy them all during the 250 celebration upcoming on the 4th of July.
0: Correspondent Laura Winter says on his Truth Social page, President writes that work will begin immediately on the reflecting pool's repair. Moviegoers like Toy Story, the fifth installment of the Pixar series, debuted with $160 million in domestic ticket sales. That easily sets a new franchise record and notches the biggest opening weekend of the year so far. More on these stories, townhall.com.
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0: This is the HRX Experience, the show where your health is your wealth. Thriving is more important than just surviving, and the only thing lost is those unwanted pounds. This is Healthy Talk, the talk show that helps you reach your potential and become the best version of you. Lines are open, 888-283-7272. That's 888-283-7272. So glad you're with us. This show is about you. It's about your health. It's about your life. If your body can get sick, remember this. It can also get well. Lifestyle is medicine. The choices you can and will make today, I promise you, will determine the health and the body that you have tomorrow. You're putting deposits in, just like a bank account, every single day. And as we know, or if you don't know, you need to learn this concept about money, about compound interest. And compounding is amazing because that's how you grow your money. And if you do things over a longer period of time, that's how you gain more ground, right? So somebody that starts investing at age 45 is going to be behind the person that started at 25. It's just, it's a time game. It's a numbers game. Well, the same is true with our health. Our health is the same way. Now, if you realize this, is that your body regenerates every single day. Each day, old cells die off and new cells form. Okay, and the choices you're making right now are going to determine the kind of cells and body that you have 5 years from now and 10 years from now. So our choices really do matter more than anything else. Like your genetics, they play a small role, but nothing is more powerful, okay? Nothing is more powerful than your choices. 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And on this show, we want to help you make really good choices. 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The website, you can send me an email, and I'll be glad to make it part of the show. We're always here for you each and every day. And give us a call and be a part of the show, too. 888-283-7272. Let's get on the phones and go with Allison. Hi, Allison.
1: The doctor says I have colon cancer. I would like to know what to eat, what to drink for colon cancer. Thank you.
0: Yeah, so, okay, hon. Well, one of the things you got to look at is you don't just directly eat and drink for cancer. Okay, first and foremost, that's number one. Like you don't just eat something and it's gonna cure cancer. You don't drink something and it's gonna cure cancer. Like you have to do something completely different. The mindset is that even though eating the wrong kind of foods over a long period of time, more than likely is what developed those cancer cells, because you know, we develop cancer cells every day, but when your immune system is awesome and it's strong, it can fight off those cancer cells and it kills them. So if you understand that concept, it's what can you do every single day to build your immune system? That's really the mindset, okay? Because the immune system is pretty amazing. Like the way God designed it, it's really amazing. So it can go in and it can kill the cancer cells. Now, the challenge is when cancer cells replicate so much that they form like a tumor or they spread throughout the lymphatic system, and that's what they call spreading. You know, they said it's metastasized is kind of the fancy word. But when that happens and it overcomes, like it's in a battle, like it's like the immune system against the cancer cells. And when somebody's going to win the battle, right? Somebody's going to have the bigger battleship. They're going to have more of the, you know, the battle planes, and somebody's going to have that button to hit the ability to hit the red button at the end, and the bomb's going to go off, right? So you want your immune system to be the one with the keys to the red button at the end of the day. You don't want cancer to have that, the keys to the button. And the way you do that is, it's so intricately related to the whole person. So when you're looking at diet and eating, okay, and when I say the whole person, I'm going to go over the eating here real quick, but remember that your emotions play and your environment play just as much a role as what you eat and what you drink. Your ability to exercise and move will play a significant role in your recovery and your body's strength and ability. So it's not just about eating and drinking. It's about your entire lifestyle. So number one, here's what I would say. If you've got stress in your life, you've got negative relationships in your life, if you have any of that stuff that pulls you down and weighs you down, you need to get rid of it. Yes, I'm talking about people. Yes, I'm talking about family. Yes, I'm talking about anything in your life that is directly weighing on you and pulling on you. It has to go. They have to go. Now, if it's family, it doesn't mean you don't ever talk to them again. But if they're living in your house, You need to limit whatever. If they're talking to you every day, you need to limit that. Because that influence, I promise you, is affecting your health. So that's number one. Okay? Your mental state is extremely important. Your eating habits, your food and drink. I will tell you what was told to me. We did a documentary on cancer, and we were in Mexico with some of the top medical experts around the world. And the United States does not like all this kind of thought around cancer. So in our medical profession here, it's not looked upon as valid. But I will tell you that other oncologists from around the world were at this place that I was at when we did the show, and they collectively agreed on this. And they said, I said, what's the number, if you could do anything with cancer, like what's the number one, if you could just tell me one thing to do, forget all these treatments and therapies and infrared and all this other stuff, if you could just tell me one thing that I could do. Like I asked that question to each one of them. And, you know, these are people that are from all different parts of the world. They don't know each other. And they all gave me the same answer. And that answer was to cut out meat from the diet. It's not that meat is bad, per se, but it does have some tendencies when you already have cancer to cause that to fester and to not be able to heal as quickly because of some of the properties. That's a little bit too detailed for me to get into like right now. It's just too deep. But they said cut meat out and go more plant-based. And that's what they do at all the treatment centers. I mean, that's the first thing you'll do. So I'm not telling you to cut out meat. I'm just telling you that that's what they said, and I want you to think about it, do some research on it. There's a really good documentary on Netflix called Game Changers. If you haven't seen it, I never really recommend documentaries and all that. I would recommend this. They did great research. Arnold Schwarzenegger was one of the major funders and producers of it. I was really impressed with it. So plant-based diet is your best way to go. An anti-inflammatory diet, which I talk about in my book, that gives you the food list of everything that you need for the most part in building a strong immune system. Drinking plenty of water, green tea, stay away from all the sweeteners and the sugar. Sugar is your enemy when it comes to cancer. Remember that. That's one thing everybody agrees on. So stay away from sugar. Fruit is not considered sugar. That's a different type of sugar. It's fructose, but it's a natural occurring fruit, sugar. So fruit's okay. Now, the other thing I want to tell you, so your eating and your drinking is important. Your mindset's important. But then your exercise and mobility is important. You have to get good circulation, and you have to get your body moving. Your body was not meant to sit. And so you got to get up and get moving. So if you hurt, you need to figure out ways that you can exercise. If your joints hurt, and right now you're going through a lot of that, then get into a swimming pool somewhere that you can and get involved in some kind of water aerobics or just go swimming or get the body moving, something. But you have to move. Like you can't sit. No matter what condition you have. But that's extremely important for the immune system as well. Okay, so I would encourage you to look at the whole viewpoint of your lifestyle. And it's one thing to get the diagnosis, you know, obviously honor and respect what your doctors are telling you. But like you're asking me right now, what can you be doing every single day? I love that attitude. I love it. Because no one can do this for you. The oncologist can't do that for you. You've got to do this for you. And we'll be here for you, whatever you need, okay? And we're your biggest cheerleader. We'll be right back.
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1: Welcome back to the show. So glad you're with us. 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I'm Asa, here with you each and every day to help you, encourage you, and get you from where you are to where you need to be. It's all about choices, and the choices you make today can and will determine the kind of health you're going to have. Look, you want to make good choices. That's what it comes down to. It doesn't matter what you do or you used to do or didn't used to do. It doesn't matter. People get so hung up in their old story, it's unbelievable. Make a new story. Make a brand new story today. You know, don't be stuck in your old story. You got to create a new story. You know, that's the whole thing. And if you haven't gone to the website, go to asarx.com. If you don't have my book yet, got to get my book. It's free. We're giving it away for free. We want you to have the tools to be able to live a really healthy life, an extraordinary life, a life without limits, a life where you can become the best version of you. Because if you had to really raise your hand right now, how many of you have really reached your potential? You feel like you've reached it. Just raise your hand right where you are, in your car, your home, wherever. Have you reached your potential? Raise your hand if you have. Guarantee you nobody's raised your hand right now. So that tells you that there's more inside of you. You know that. You know there's stuff in you to be a better man or woman, to be a better husband or father or mother or wife or grandmother, grandfather, be a better child, be a better son, be a better daughter. But you've got more inside of you, and health is the driver for that. If you have your health, you have energy. If you have your health, you have strength. If you have your health, you have a clear mind. Your health is the driver for you to become and be everything that you were designed to be. And so we want to help you get there. And we've got a whole class for that. It's online. It's very easy to access. It's called Healthy University. We've got a whole community, Healthy You community. This is incredible. It's a group of people that want to just grow together, learn together, and become better. And this is something that for you and your family. So if we always talk about what can you pass down, but remember, passing down something to your kids is really important. So what kind of legacy are you going to leave? You're going to leave on how to be a good person. You're going to teach them kindness. That's great. You're going to teach them about handling money and being responsible and disciplined. That's great. We should. But think about the impact you could have in their health if you taught them about health now early on and made that a part of their life and their lifestyle, of what that would do with their families long term. Because you would impact not only your kids, but you'd be impacting your grandkids. And that's one of the most powerful things you can do. So I just want to encourage you, enroll in Healthy University. If you haven't got it yet, you're not part of our community, jump in and become. Because we want to see you thrive. We want to see you make it. We want to see you do well. We don't want to see you barely get, you know, scraping by. We don't want to see that. We want you to be encouraged along the way and do great things. Okay, 888-283-7272 is the number. You can always give me a call there. Or go to the website, go to asarx.com. Let's get on the phones and go to Connie. Hi, Connie.
2: I was calling about the remedy for garlic to help with high blood pressure and diabetes. How do you do the garlic? Do you put it in water? Do you boil it? What's a good way to get that done and to drink it? Thank you.
1: Yeah, hey, one of those things you got to look at, and it's really important to understand with garlic is just get it in. Like everybody tries to make it, and I'm not saying you're making it difficult. I'm just saying that people want to overcomplicate things. Okay, everything I do is very simple. Like I'm one of those guys. I'm not your twigs and berries natural guy. I'm not overeating all raw and I don't do all that. Okay? I don't check my pH in my water every single day and make sure it's, you know, 8.5 or I'm not drinking it. Like, I don't do that. Stop obsessing over the details. One thing I try to teach people. Like, people ask me, what kind of water should I drink? I'm like, here in our camp, it's just drink water. I'm not a big fan of tap water. Not all city taps, awful. But, it just depends on where you live, and it's a big variable. And for me, it's just not worth doing all the testing. Like, it's just too much. So I'll just get bottled water. I filter my water, whatever. Right? I just pick the best water in wherever I am. But I'm going to be drinking water. Right? So I don't sit around and obsess over that kind of stuff. I just don't. I do my best to choose organic. If it's around. If it's not, it's okay. If I'm in a restaurant, it's not grass-fed, you know, wild-caught, okay. Like, I'm saying that so you can get a good mental picture of what's important, because I know we're talking about garlic, but I want you to take this concept all the way around for your choices, and don't live in a bubble. You make the best choices you can for where you are. If you have garlic in a little jar of minced garlic, that's great. If you've got little minced garlic clove on the side of your plate that they brought you at a meal at some restaurant, eat it. You know, a lot of times it's just like a garnish. Eat it, right? If you ask for garlic and they bring you sliced garlic, great. Like, it doesn't have to be done a certain way. If you just take in garlic, you're going to get the benefits of it. Okay, so that's my point. So it's a great question. It leads into a really good thought of how people do things, because I talk to people all the time, and they just want to get it down to the letter. And I know that's certain personality types, but I'm just telling you that you don't need to be that specific and that perfect. You just need to make good choices, right? So your goal should be to eat baked fish at the restaurant with not a bunch of oil and stuff all over it, rather than the fried fish, okay? So that's the kind of way, that's the way you want to look at it. I mean, you know, if you're eating an apple, that's fantastic. Instead of eating, you know, a biscuit, right? Like, I mean, like, if you make those kind of choices and you're heading the right direction and you're doing really well for your health. So choices matter, but don't get hung up in the details. I really want you to understand that when it's your health and you're really wanting to make a difference and make a change and make good choices, like, just do it. Like, it's like exercise, man. Just start moving. I don't care if you walk, run, jog, play racquetball, work out with weights, whatever you do, right? Just make sure you're exercising. Make sure you're doing something that gets your body moving on a regular basis, and you're going to win. It's about doing things the right way, in the right direction most of the time. You don't have to be perfect. I'm not perfect. By far, but I make good choices. I've gotten to the place where I can make good choices most of the time when it comes to my health. And if you do that, you're going to end up doing really, really well. I will tell you this too. One thing nobody wants to talk about with their health is their thought life. Your thoughts will determine who you are way more than what you eat. We'll be right back.
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4: Louisiana Radio Network, I'm John Burns. Early voting is over, so this Saturday is the last chance for you to make your voice heard in the U.S. Senate runoffs. Here's Joe Gallinaro.
5: One poll ahead of the Republican runoff showed Julia Letlow ahead of John Fleming by 15 points. However, a more recent poll commissioned by the Letlow campaign actually showed her trailing Fleming. LSU political science professor Robert Hogan says that's proof that this is anyone's contest.
6: That suggests that this is a very competitive race, and it indicates why both campaigns are raising a lot of money.
5: Hogan says while neither campaign delivered a knockout blow, the Fleming campaign may have made a costly unforced error with its AI commercial depicting Letlow talking about her late husband. I'm Joe Gallinaro.
4: Governor Landry took an aerial tour of the flooding in Avoyelles Parish Friday afternoon, and what he saw from the air took his breath away.
7: Just the sheer amount of water and seeing that the homes that have several feet of water was certainly impactful.
4: Avoyelles is one of six parishes included in Landry's disaster declaration. LRN.
8: 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I work with the Louisiana Land Bank. I'm Vice President, Regional Sales Manager in the southern part of the state. 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
4: The Associated General Contractors of America are sounding the alarm over federal road funding. Experts say 51% of Louisiana's roads are in poor or mediocre condition. Congress needs to pass a new transportation funding bill by September 30th to ensure there will be enough money to pay for maintenance of road, bridge, and transit systems. AGCA Vice President Brian Termail says a federal EV and hybrid vehicle tax needs to be added to compensate for the federal gas taxes they're not paying.
10: Well, if you drive an EV or if you drive a far more fuel-efficient hybrid vehicle, you're not paying when you're using the electric part of your vehicle. There's no electric federal fuel tax.
4: The Louisiana Sports Hall of Fame class of 2026 will be inducted in Natchitoches this weekend. Hall President and CEO Ronnie Rance says there'll be events celebrating the inductees all weekend, beginning Friday with a celebrity bowling bash in Alexandria.
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1: 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And on this show, we want to help you. 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It is our flagship program. We also got a community that's just amazing, Healthy You Community. You can jump in and join in that as well. Jamie in Toledo, Ohio says, my husband, he's only 28, suffering from restless leg syndrome. Isn't this a little young? What can he do? Yeah. Okay, so Jamie, one of the things for restless leg, you can get restless leg at any age. Okay, it's not about age. Matter of fact, a lot of conditions are not really about age. It's about more habits. So most of what we get in our health, we do to ourselves. So you have to understand that. Like, people are not overweight because of an overweight gene, per se. Like, this whole genetic thing's like 10% maybe. There's some genetic disorders now that are, you know, 100% genetic, but it's rare. So our basic things that we see, okay, what we call metabolic type disease, health challenges. So your things like blood pressure, diabetes, heart disease, you know, even cancer, most cancers, not some of them, most, and not all of them, because there's a select few that are strongly genetic and all that. So, but all of these type conditions that we see, arthritis, most of what you see, we do to ourselves. And the reason I'm saying that is when you're 28 and you get restless leg syndrome, you have to understand what restless leg syndrome is. So I know it's where you constantly are, you know, moving, whatever, and you can't get comfortable, and there's an achiness going on in the muscle, and you just feel like it just can't rest, and cramping can happen. I know it's really uncomfortable, but you got to look at what it is. His habits are what's causing that. So in restless leg, typically there's a mineral deficiency in the body. Now, that could be one of two things. You could have a mineral deficiency and he's just not getting enough magnesium or enough potassium. That's why when you get restless leg syndrome, the doctors will say, oh, just drink some quinine. Okay? So you get tonic water, it's got quinine in it, and you drink it, and it's supposed to help. And guess what? It can help. Like, it really can. But, I mean, is it a quinine deficiency? Think about that for a minute. Like, it's not a quinine deficiency. So what you have going on, first of all, you got to do some lab work, typically is good to do, and figure out what kind of core nutritional deficiencies are there. That's first and foremost. You have to figure that out. Now, you can shotgun it and just start throwing things at it, like eating a banana or taking, you know, a bunch of magnesium or eating dark green salads, you know, 3 or 4 times a day. You can do all that. And you can start, you know, really kind of going after what it might be. I just don't like the could-bes. But restless leg is typically magnesium, just so you know. My point is, in this whole thing, is that he's not making the best dietary choices, and that's obvious because when you're 28 and you get something like restless leg, it's like the body's screaming at you that you're not doing things right. So I would get him some help with his eating strategies, whether it's get one of our providers. I would encourage you to do that. If you haven't enrolled in Healthy University, it's the best way for you guys to just learn. It's quick. I mean, it's like four and a half hours total. It's 9 courses inside a video platform that you can get on your phone or your tablet or your computer, and they're little quick 2-minute videos, and you finish each section and you kind of get graduate from that section, right? But you will learn everything to teach yourself and your family about health in a very common sense, easy to understand way. Like, you can sit here and listen to me for a year on the radio or podcast or television or wherever you're catching us with our content. You could listen for a year and catch bits and pieces. But like Healthy University is it's a focused deep dive, so you really get the core principles. And guess what? I'm not just here for, you know, going 100 miles an hour like I normally do. You can keep going back, and you can get the information, and you can own it. And own it for your family, and then teach others. And this, I'm telling you, it'll make your life so much easier. Healthy University is designed for you to really understand that. So magnesium is the big one. There's different versions of magnesium. You got to figure out which one is best. Magnesium glycinate is typically the best one for that restless leg. And then hydration, you know, having him drink enough water throughout the day is another big one. But, you know, you don't want to do distilled water, because distilled water is going to pull out the minerals from the body even worse. So don't do that. And then you got to issue a spring water too, because it's going to have a lot of inorganic minerals. So there's a lot of things that you have to look at. But you got to find out what his deficiencies are, what type of magnesium he would need, and then, of course, making sure he gets the right kind of foods on a regular basis. So all of that plays a big role. Restless leg, though, is typically a mineral deficiency. You just have to figure out which one. All right, thanks for the email. 888-283-7272. That's 888-283-7272. Give us a call right here on the show. 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We can help you with that. Let's get on the phones and go with Eric. Hi, Eric.
2: Sometime now, my body's been heating up. It's pretty much normal sometimes in the morning, and then right away it starts heating up. I haven't been able to sleep for approximately 8 years all the way through. I have a sleep machine that I use, and the temperature in the water goes from hot to cold, and without adjusting the dial, the pressure seems to change. And one time I got up and it was off. I took it and had it checked, and I didn't get any satisfaction out of that. I'm currently not using the machine, and I have not gotten anything from the medical community. And my sister told me about your radio station, and I was hoping you'd give me some insight for it.
1: Yeah, so in something like this, Eric, which I'm glad you called, you know, something like this, you really have to step back and say, what's really going on, right? When you say I don't get any help from the medical community, I'm sure they just, a lot of times if it's not standard and it's not something they're used to and it's not life-threatening, then they'll just tell you that's about as far as we can go. And if insurance doesn't cover it and all that, they don't dig much deeper than that. So in a situation like this, you want to go back and you want to check different systems. You want to go back and you want to check and do a full scan for all your nutritional deficiencies and see what's there. That's really important. Okay? So that's first and foremost. You want to figure that out. The other thing you got to look at, and this is really important, is along the nutritional deficiencies, you want to go in and you want to look and see outside of the blood work. So your HPA axis goes like this. It's one of those things that you have to look at, and it's really important because the hypothalamus is at the top of it, and then you got your pituitary gland, and then you have your adrenal system. Okay, so the hypothalamus, the pituitary, and the adrenal, that tier system is super important to get and understand. And if you balance that out, a lot of times that can cause what you're, like you're talking about, it's like overheating. So the HPA axis, a lot of times when our bodies are under a lot of stress, or they have been for a long period of time, that axis gets out of whack. And when that gets out of whack, in a very simple manner, then it can cause some issues. Now, one of the things that you really want to look at in working with this is what's called adaptogens. And these adaptogens you can get in a supplement form, and they work to help support the adrenals. They work, they're a lot of B vitamins. So remember, 1.5% of Americans actually eat fruits and vegetables. Okay? And that's what you've got to look at. So eating dark green leafy salads, the darker the greens, the better, at least two times a day. These adaptogens are like cordyceps. They are, you know, ginseng, Siberian ginseng works really well, ashwagandha. There's some different, what they call adaptogenic herbs that work great. Vitamin C is a powerhouse. It, you know, certain amount of milligrams. I usually do quite a bit of vitamin C, well over 3,000 milligrams a day, personally. But doing plenty of the right kind of adaptogens plus the right kind of foods can help the body stabilize and get and more regulate with its own body temperature. So those are the things you got to look at, okay? So this body heat thing, getting the lab test done would be my first move. So getting some blood work done to look at what nutritional levels are there and any deficiencies that might be there is going to be your first best bet, okay? Because that's going to give you the roadmap and the baseline to look at, okay? So do that and keep me posted and let me know. 888-283-7272. That's 888-283-7272. Lines are open with questions about your health. 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I'm telling you, once you get in, it'll change your life forever.
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5: 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So glad you're with us. This show's about you. It's about your health and your life. Remember, whatever you're struggling with, we're here for you. It doesn't matter. Remember what it is. Remember what you were diagnosed with. The doctor told you you had heart disease. The doctor said you got to have a stent put in. The doctor said you're overweight and you need to lose 50 pounds. Like, we're here for you no matter what it is. We want to help you. Okay, your health's your greatest wealth. No one can take responsibility. Like, even as much as you tell me, as much as I want to do it all for you, I can't. But what I can do is give you the help that you need and give you the encouragement that you need and walk with you in the process so that you don't feel stuck and give you the tools. That's what we want to do here every single day, is give you the tools that you need to thrive and to really make it. Go to acerx.com. You need anything, you got it right there on the site. You can also send me an email, and I'll make it part of the show, or I can answer in private. If you need me to answer in private, I'll be happy to. So whatever you need, like, we're here for you every day. If you haven't enrolled in Healthy University, gosh, you need to. 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You know, we're giving it away for free. You just pay for the shipping so we can get it to you, and we give you the book. So it's our way of giving back. It's our way of helping you. It's our way of encouraging you to get to that next level. All right, let's get on the phones and go to Lydia. Hi, Lydia.
6: Hello. I wanted to ask, with lower back pain and already having a

0: You can do your own body, like push-ups and squats and things. You want to do a lot of core exercises, and by core, I mean your abdominal muscles and then your lower back. Like, you want to work on those areas to really build and strengthen the areas up. The reason is because after back surgery, one of the number one reasons we have any kind of joint surgery is we don't have usually the musculature around the joint to support it. So the joint itself weakens. So that's what I would encourage you to do first, is to get some work done there and have someone help you. If it's a personal trainer, or maybe you get physical therapy ordered and they do physical therapy with you and do some level of strengthening around that. But you have to get that done for your core. And really, you don't just need that for your back, you need it for your entire body. Because when one area gets weak, guess what? Typically most areas are weak in the body. You want to get all of that strengthened so it can work at its best level. So that's what I would encourage you to do first. Now, if you haven't looked into laser therapy, it's a real good recoverative therapy. Percussion therapy is also really good. We've started to really recommend that. I've used it a lot, still use it today. We use it in clinical practice, but we also use it. I use it on myself all the time. Percussive therapy is great for the muscles. It breaks up what we call scar tissue and adhesions. That can be great as well. The other thing, too, though, is after now, it's like moving forward, what are you going to do? Like, what kind of foods are you going to be eating? Because your nutrition plays a big role in the inflammatory process. So we all think that back pain or knee pain or whatever is just a result of overuse or an injury, and it can be, but the inflammation that happens inside our digestive tract and our microbiome, the inflammation in the gut goes to different parts of the body. So you want to make sure that you're doing on a regular basis, you want to make sure you're getting in what you need to be able to support your body in the right way as far as your nutrition goes. So eating things like the anti-inflammatory diet, that's in my book, which you can get for free. 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We want to give that to you to help you. But there's a diet in there, the anti-inflammatory diet. It's in the book. And that's just a good basic place to start if you're looking to eat the right kind of foods in the right way in the right amounts. So myfreehealthbook.com is a great way to do that. But that's where I would start. I would start there. And make sure somebody, if you need one of our health coach providers to do it, or someone helps you with making sure that your nutrition's intact. Okay? So nutritional deficiencies are one of the main reasons that we carry a lot of inflammation in the body. Getting that balanced is a massive key. So I would encourage you to definitely look on that and get that done. Okay? 888-283-7272. That's 888-283-7272. Give us a call or go to the website. 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Now, I get asked all the time, what do I need to do for better mental or brain function and brain health? Here's a couple things I'm going to give you. Okay, these are some of my go-tos. One thing I do every single day is I eat eggs every single day. The whole egg. Not egg whites. Not egg, you know, fake egg liquid. I don't do that. I eat real whole eggs every day. Why? Because there's a component in the egg yolk. Forget about the whole cholesterol thing. Eggs actually lower cholesterol. Remember that. So if you can tolerate eggs, there in egg yolks, there's something called choline. And choline, which is called lecithin, okay, which is another word for it. But the choline comes about 300 milligrams per egg. All right, or maybe it's about 250 milligrams, but whatever, it's about that range. But the choline builds up what's called acetylcholine in the brain, which helps with memory. It also helps you to sleep in a deep way, and with a lot of stress, if anybody has going on in their life.
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3: News this hour from Town Hall. Amit Tullison. He chaired the Federal Reserve, setting monetary policy under four presidents. Former Fed Chairman Alan Greenspan has died.
4: Greenspan's widow, television correspondent Andrea Mitchell, wrote in a statement, quote, "He will be remembered for his brilliance and his kindness. Being his life partner was the joy of my life." Greenspan served as chairman of the Federal Reserve for 18 years across four presidential administrations from 1987 to 2006. Mitchell said Greenspan died Monday morning from complications of Parkinson's disease. He was 100 years old.
3: Correspondent Bernie Bennett. They may as well install a revolving door at number 10 Downing Street. Britain will be getting its seventh prime minister in just 10 years now that Keir Starmer has announced he's resigning as head of the Labour Party, giving up the PM's job. Starmer says he will stay on as prime minister until a successor has been chosen.
5: I will also give my successor my full and unequivocal support, knowing that they will inherit a Britain that is far stronger and fairer than the one I inherited 2 years ago, better prepared for the challenges ahead, and better able to ensure the Labour Party secures a second term in office.
3: Starmer and Labour have taken a beating in public opinion polls, and Starmer's pending resignation had been rumored for weeks. The Utah judge presiding over the Charlie Kirk murder case says he'll rule today on whether prosecutors could face sanctions for remarks to the media about a bullet fragment recovered from Charlie Kirk's body. Lawyers for defendant Tyler Robinson are fighting to get the death penalty off the table. Robinson has yet to enter a plea. 23-year-old from southwestern Utah has been charged with aggravated murder. It is back to work this morning for Wall Street following the long holiday weekend. And right now, the Dow futures 47 points higher. NASDAQ futures up 92. The S&P futures down 1 point. More on these stories. Town Hall.
6: Drying out and heating up as high pressure is building across the deep south. We've got heat advisories in effect until 8 o'clock tonight. Look out for heat indices that'll be topping off the hottest somewhere close to about 108, if not 110 in a few spots. As temperatures climb and the humidity is on the high side, we'll go to a high of around lower, possibly even the middle 90s this afternoon. Muggy start again and another hot day, probably around the middle 90s. We're likely going to be back under a heat advisory. Ralph Sanji, 93.9 1560. 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
3: Russia's military continues to hammer civilian infrastructure across Ukraine with a deadly result.
7: At least one person has been killed in a Russian missile strike in Ukraine's Odessa region, while three other people were injured, local officials say. Firefighters toiled to extinguish blazing fires at an agricultural enterprise, flames engulfing a warehouse building, vehicles and storage tanks containing flammable materials. While a strike on the city of Sumy in northeastern Ukraine killed three members of the same family, including a 13-year-old boy and his father, and wounding another two. Ukraine's Air Force says in total, Russia launched well over 80 long-range attack drones and one ballistic missile overnight. I'm Charles Villazasma.
3: In France, they've seen temperatures soar to 104 degrees, a grueling heat wave will not let go. No relief expected before Friday at the earliest. News and analysis at townhall.com. A new package of tech sector taxes approved by Illinois Governor J.B. Pritzker could face a court challenge.
8: The measures hit digital advertising, cryptocurrency investors, prediction markets, and social media platforms, and are expected to raise more than $800 million a year. Illinois will also become the first state to charge social media companies based on user counts. Legal experts warn the plan could face constitutional challenges, and conservatives argue the taxes single out speech platforms and could chill online expression while tying up businesses in costly court fights. Ken Lorman reporting.
3: Canada and Australia have signed a $1.75 billion export agreement to build an Australian-designed long-range radar system in Canada. The goal, to provide early warning of radar coverage from the Canada-U.S. border into the Arctic. More on these stories. Town Hall.
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0: dancing down the road, everybody's as we should. But no more corruption and dysfunction. It's gonna take divine intervention.
1: The Iran deal. Conservatives betrayed by Trump? Some say so. Or is it a good deal to lower gas before the elections in the fall? And here in Louisiana, will teachers get a pay raise? Not according to a court decision and a stay on this. And the elections are happening next Saturday. Could there be upsets in the PSC, U.S. Senate, and Bessie races? All this and more on this edition of The Founder Show.
2: And God bless you all out there. 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that old Crescent City, New Orleans, Louisiana, and high up on top of that old Liberty cypress tree draped in Spanish moss, way out on the Eagles Branch, is none other than your spin Gary Baba of the Republic, Chaplain High McHenry, with
1: your roving reporter, resident radical moderate, Christopher Tidmore, and associate editor of the Louisiana Weekly newspaper at louisianaweekly.com. And hi, we got to talk about Iran, we got to talk about the elections, but I want to start off with something that happened late Thursday. And I'm not talking about the special election in Makerfield in the UK, because, you know, I want to talk about that a lot. But actually, what was interesting is, if you remember a few weeks ago, when after the legislative session, the governor came out and said he was going to adjust the minimum foundation formula so that the $2,000 teacher pay raises or stipends that had been offered in the previous 2 years, $1,000 for support workers, would be continued by taking 5% of the MFP and adjusting it. Now, the governor says he has that executive authority. However, one of the questions I raised is, you know, I hate to say it, but the Louisiana Constitution, like the U.S. Constitution, is pretty specific. If it is not authorized by Congress, you can't spend the money. If it's not authorized by the legislature, you can't spend the money. That spending bills must initiate in the House of Representatives, whether it's the state of Louisiana or the United States of America. Donald Trump ran into that with the Kennedy Center when he wanted to change the name, because that is a bill that was passed by Congress calling it the John F. Kennedy Center. So could the governor, actually Governor Jeff Landry, have the power to unilaterally adjust the MFP? Well, one of the people who sued, there were three across the state. One of them is Orleans Parish School Board member Katie Bedouin, who has two kids in Hines Charter School, and said this would take too much money out of the funding for kindergarten through 12 students. And the $168 million in the executive order has been shut down by the courts. It's going to be going through. It's going to be going on appeal to the state Supreme Court. But at this point, you know, the courts were pretty specific. It wasn't like, hey, this is wrong. It's like, you can't change a major funding formula without an act of the legislature. And so the legislature has, part of the reason the governor did this, to be honest, is the legislature, when the constitutional amendment was voted down for the second time, that is the constitutional amendment that would have taken four programs, paid off state retirement debt, and used the money to give teachers pay raise, when that was voted down by the public, a lot of legislators, including Cameron Henry, came out and said, look, there's no money to pay the teachers more. This was never a permanent pay raise. Jeff Landry, to his credit, is the son of a public school teacher, and he said, I'm not taking away a teacher pay raise, that'd be really unpopular. What happens at this point? I don't know. One of my questions is, there's not a lot of time left before the fall. I mean, we think of ourselves here in June and beginning of July as having all the time in the world, but you gotta remember, classes basically start, most schools, around the first or second week of August. Teacher pay and the budgets have to be solidified in the next week or two. And if the various school boards around the state can't make up the funding, there's not going to be a legislative session in the interim. What can the governor do? Now, one of the things that was interesting about the legislation is they had said, the Department of Education said something kind of unusual. It said, you know, if you gave teachers a pay raise this particular year, you school board, you parish, you whatever, and it equaled the amount, you could take the minimum foundation formula and spend it for whatever you want. And when I saw that, I said, well, that's kind of, I mean, you can either mandate something happening or you don't. So what I wondered at the time, and this was before the decision came out, was this a preemptive action by the governor to say, it was his suggestion you spend it on this? Because, yeah, the governor can suggest the school boards can do whatever the hell they want, and if they want to spend the money the way they can, and is this his political defense? And I don't know. There was a legislative auditor report that says, of the 70 school districts in the state, not one of them cannot afford to provide a pay raise, that there's enough money in the rainy day funds of those school districts to be able to account for this. But a rainy day fund is temporary funds. This is not long-term funds. This is an emergency. And as you just saw from Tropical Storm Arthur, we actually do get rainy days that cause damage sometimes, and hurricane season has just begun. That's why the rainy days funds are there. It's not just to make up deficits. It's in case we have a real rain event and have to pay for serious stuff. So what will the governor's answer in this? It's a political pickle, and the courts are not being cooperative for reasons that conservatives can agree with. Strict construction. You got to follow what the Constitution says.
2: Very interesting, Christopher. Folks, this can seem awfully confusing, like a web of chaos. That's the political world, isn't it? But you can, let me try to simplify this and straighten it out a little bit. There's certain groups, entities in the government that make law and establish law. First of all, our legislatures, right? They're the ones, the only ones really supposed to make law. But then they create bureaus and agencies, and they give them the right to make law, and they do. And many times there's the rub, where there's bad things happening. I don't think these bureaus and these agencies do a whole lot to really help us. And they create a web, a massive amount of law that even they don't understand many times. So there's a problem. But then the third group, let's say, that makes orders or laws are the presidents, mayors, the executive heads of whatever political level you're mayors. And in this case, we're talking about the governor. And so they can make an executive order that establishes a certain whatever, a certain law, a certain action, and it will stand. I mean, it's very strong, an presidential or governor's executive order. However, the courts can shut it down, and the legislatures can. And so that's what's going on here. There's a struggle between various, you know, power groups, let's say, the governor and the courts over, is this legal, what he has done? It seems like he has good intentions. He's trying to make sure teachers get paid well, which is the way it ought to be. But still, did he follow the law to do it? Well, it yet remains for this whole thing to be ironed out. Maybe the legislature coming, they'll make a law that will support what the governor did.
1: Didn't you ever watch, you know, Schoolhouse Rock as a kid? I mean, you're a little young, but you know, your kids.
2: Christopher,
1: look at you.
2: I'm a good bit older than Christopher, folks. Yeah. We didn't have that back then.
1: I'm just a bill, just a little old bill, and I'm making my way to Capitol Hill. Well, one day I could be a law. I mean, this is kind of basic. You got to pass the Congress or pass the legislature, and they sign in the law. And you know, I'm sorry. The governor, an executive order is only as strong as the authority given to it by the legislature, and that's the problem. A lot of parties have abused that.
2: Yeah, they've all done
1: parties.
2: It.
1: I mean, this is not a conservative, liberal, right-left thing. Everybody at some time or another has abused an executive.
2: This has gone on since the beginning. In the early days of our republic, it was done rarely, but it was done. And they set it up for like emergency situations. You know, you can't wait for the government to make a law. Sometimes the legislatures, I mean, they'll spend years figuring something out, fighting over it, debating over it. Sometimes you need a law right away, and that's why the president was given, and the executive heads like the governor, if you will, emergency powers, ways to enact something that's necessary through executive orders. I don't know, there are like several thousand of them now that have come out of the White House. I think the one who did the most was Obama, maybe Biden now, because they had an auto pen that I think Obama was controlling. Obama loved executive orders. He did a bunch of them. So, but they've all done it. Both sides of the aisle have done it.
1: We'll see what happens with the teacher pay raise, but I wouldn't hold my breath if you're a teacher unless the school boards themselves ratify it out of their budgets.
2: This is where we, the people, need to rise up. Now, look, these teachers work very hard. They should get paid. They have very challenging situations. And if you want good education, you got to pay for it. So everybody, all Louisiana folks need to rise up, call their politicians, and beat them to death with getting good legislation in to raise the salaries of the teachers.
3: Wait a second.
2: That has to happen.
1: Hi. Louisiana, and not just liberals, conservatives, I watched the whole thing, voted against a constitutional amendment to give teachers a pay raise. The people have actually spoken, and guess what they said? As stupid as it sounds to you and me, and it does, teachers weren't all that important. Because it was a political thing against Landry, but it was a lot of conservatives who shot down that amendment too, because they were like, this is taking permanent funds and turning it into regular spending, and, you know, teachers pay the price.
2: What that was, folks, there was already money in the bank, and the amendment was to take the money out and use it to support the teachers. And all five amendments were shot down in that election. This is somewhere we, the people, could go in and vote on an amendment. And I think we made a fatal mistake in doing that. But I think the right understanding of it was not there. And, I know a guy, he votes against almost every amendment, but he really studies them. He said, he's very conservative, for the first time I'm voting for every one of these amendments. They made sense. They were good for Louisiana. So obviously the voting population didn't quite have the education, the knowledge of what they needed to vote on those things. So don't give up. We'll go back and demand that our legislators vote it in. It doesn't have to be done through us approving of an amendment. Make sure our legislators do it.
1: Well, that's part of the problem we have with the Louisiana Constitution. Just for people who don't know this, we have dedicated so many funds in the Louisiana Constitution to specific purposes that effectively the legislature's ability to spend recurring revenues, money that comes in year after year, is comparatively weak. This is one of the reasons Hi and I joke, you know, what happens if you go into a library and ask for a copy of the Louisiana Constitution? They'll probably reply, we don't carry periodicals, because it changes so much. The U.S. Constitution doesn't. The U.S. Constitution, it takes, you know, not just an act of two-thirds of the House and Senate, it seems like an act of God to be able to adjust the U.S. Constitution. The Louisiana Constitution, no, you can get two-thirds of the Louisiana legislature will vote for just about anything if the political tides are going, and so it's up to the people to make a decision, and the people decided against it. Look, I do want to talk about Tropical Storm Arthur denied people power, and we had flooding across the region, and it gave us a good wake-up call for 9,000 that were without power in the metro region and others that suffer around South Louisiana from the tornadoes, how important the PSC race is and where this is coming down. And we have some updates on that election, and we're going to talk about the Iran deal, why some conservatives think Trump has not only delivered a bad deal, but actually delivered a deal worse than Obama did. We'll talk about that and other topics here on The Founder Show right after these important messages. Stay tuned.

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1: Well, howdy, folks. This is Chaplain Harry McHenry, and I want you to know I'm the director and founder of an inner-city ministry here in New Orleans called LAMB, L-A-M-B. Please check us out. 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Folks, right now we're in the middle of a citywide blitz where we have teams all over the city going to various places, community centers, daycare centers, backyards, parks, schools, whatever, et cetera. All kinds of places. We're even in the Belchase Naval location. Belchase, you know, the station there. Anyway, we're having a great time. We're doing five-day clubs. We call them five-day clubs. It's like a mini vacation Bible school. And we're seeing hundreds of kids come to Christ. It's a great experience. We've got teams all over the city doing. We're being helped by people from other locations. They've all come in to work together with us, and it's amazing to see the results. We do this every summer. It's a great experience. So please pray for us. And I want you to know, we work with inner city kids. We're an inner city ministry with an inner city formula and focus for inner city kids. It's very challenging, folks. Very, very challenging. We deal with some of the greatest problems in this country, and it needs a lot of prayer. So I'm asking you, folks, please, we need volunteers, we need prayer warriors, and we need financial support. If you have any interest, please contact me, Chaplain Harry McHenry, at area code 504-723-9369. And thank you so very, very much.
0: There's nothing better to celebrate the 250th anniversary of America than going to the Louisiana State Museum, the Cabildo and Presbytere, and seeing three great exhibits that are right next to each other. One, the Galvez exhibit at the Cabildo, or Galvez and the critical role New Orleans played in the American Revolution. The exhibit of Lafayette and the 200th anniversary of the visit of the Marquis de Lafayette and the role Lafayette played in our revolution when he made his farewell tour and talked about it. And of course, third, go to the Carnival Museum. If you've never seen it, it's the second floor of the Presbytere. It's got all the great carnivals. You can feel like what it is to be on a float. You can feel what it is to be one of the great balls. And there's a wonderful exhibit on the Illinois clubs, the Old Illinois Club and the Young Men's Illinois Club, which were the first African-American clubs. But the role they played not only as these great images of carnival royalty, but actually as the various launch places for the civil rights movement. All are available at the Louisiana State Museum at the Cabildo and the Presbytere through next March.
1: 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It's an amazing app. So, and then, again, you can listen to us at your convenience. So thank you so very much. It's time to start the show. And this is Chaplain Harry McHenry with
0: Christopher Tidmore. And, folks, we have a lot to talk about. But, actually, can I throw in something before we talk about the elections that's kind of funny? Have you noticed that it doesn't feel this way to me because I happen to know a lot of people that are having babies right now, but the fact is the birth rate in the United States has been falling. And in fact, birth rates around the world have been falling. And you can't even credit it to like available abortion. There are places like Malta where that has zero tolerance for abortion. It's one of the, it's a very deeply Catholic state. You can't get an abortion pill. You can't even get anything in the first 6 weeks. And yet the fertility rate has fallen to less than, you know, 1.2 children per two parents. In some parts of the world, India has, for the first time, which used to have three children in the 2000s, not very large per parents, has fallen to 1.6 and is falling quickly. And there's a lot of reasons why, you know, people have tried to figure out why the fertility rate goes down. Is it the cost of raising a child? Some countries like Hungary, for example, have put in policies that basically women don't pay taxes after their second child or something along those lines. But it hasn't really had been very effective. Why are people having less children? Is it just money? Is it the economic realities? Is it they're having children later? We know that. That's a reality. That's a fact. Is that affecting things? What is happening? Well, interestingly, there's been a lot of data in the last few weeks that says the reason why people are having fewer children, and the timing coincides, is smartphones. It's much that basically, well, let's be blunt. Sex takes time, effort, and energy. I mean, Ty's like shaking his head. The pursuit of shall we say, intimate relations takes work to some extent in most cases. Even Ty's looking like, yeah, that makes a point. And the theory is, Ty, that people find it easier to go to their smartphones either not to be bored, just for entertainment, or for other outlets for their sexual talents. But either way, that basically it's just not worth the effort to pursue not just children, but relationships. There's been a massive decline in the number of permanent relationships as well amongst the young.
1: Yeah. And folks, they got cell phones everywhere. I was in one of the most tribal places in the world, Afghanistan, and everybody had a cell phone. It's amazing. And but this is something I don't quite get. Yeah, it's hard work. It can be work, sure. And, you know, nobody likes to work, right? It's a struggle. You sweat. You have to work hard and endure the thorns and thistles of jobs. You know, the Bible says that you'd work by the sweat of your brow, and the earth would yield up thorns and whatnot. So it's a struggle to do any kind of job and work hard at it. But it's hard for me to see sex as a job. I'm sorry. I see it as fabulous entertainment and a wonderful time. I don't mind that kind of labor. I could do that all day long, all night long. Not anymore, folks. I'm 75 years old. I just don't have what I used to have. But I remember those days, you know. The boomers, we remember. We remember because we were there when it happened. Anyway, I don't quite get that. But I can understand this now. People have started using cell phones as a way to establish relationships in their social lives, and it's not real. It doesn't work properly, and that could be, you know, a big part of this. I think there's another cause, and I see it as supernatural. The Bible says that when nations go bad, when they really go bad, one of the judgments that God visits on nations is unfruitfulness. Lack of children as a judgment on that nation. They're all of a sudden not having the issue, that's the old King James, Elizabethan English word, meaning babies. And so maybe that is something, because if you look at all the nations of the world, they're really getting worse and worse and worse, just like the Bible said it would happen, and more anti-Bible in their moral codes, let's say. And so is this a judgment? Another judgment, by the way, is aliens. God would turn aliens loose on your nation. Is this a judgment on the nations of the world right now? I don't know.
0: Well, I go against the judgment argument because fertility rates are falling in some of the most devoutly Christian nations in the world, in sub-Saharan Africa and others that have always had high birth rates, and it's going down. But here is...
1: Remember, they're under great persecution, so Muslims are killing many of them.
0: Well,
1: that could have something to do with it.
0: But in a lot of these nations where literally abortion's illegal, homosexuality's illegal, you go by every conventional standard that, you know, sometimes people on the Christian right would judge, and there are. But you can't argue with this statistic. When did the birth rate really start falling, particularly in the United States? Let's use the United States as an example. 2007. What was premiered in 2007? The first smartphone. And the interesting part is, originally the smartphone was premiered only on the AT&T broadband networks. AT&T offered the first iPhones. Some parts of the country did not really have an AT&T network. So you could compare the places in the country that had an AT&T network and the places that didn't. Guess what? The birth rate fell within the first year in the places with the AT&T broadband network for cell phones, and didn't fall in the places it didn't. If I didn't read this data and the raw numbers the way it is, I wouldn't believe it. But it really says that.
1: Makes a lot of sense to me. And one thing about cell phones, it's bringing in a lot of biblical immorality. They do. You just mentioned it, implied it a little while ago. And so is that also the cause? But I'm sure, look, there is a scientific explanation. I really believe that. But remember, God created science, so he knows how to use science however he wants to.
0: Well, now, I'm going to be direct about it, too. I think pornography and the readiness at your fingertips quite literally plays it. Sure. But actually, one of the data points that it shows off is it's not just that. Part of it is, and this is going to be found, this is what you find interesting, the fact that people are no longer bored. What do I mean by that? What used to happen when you didn't have anything going on? You were bored. And what do people do when they're bored? They tend to think about sex. I mean, I hate to say it, that's a human being. When you can go on your and doom scroll through your cell phone, it may not be about sexual activities. It might be, but it may not. But you constantly are. One of the things they found is people aren't bored anymore. And actually, boredom is a really good thing for people because that's when your brain activates and you start to get creative. You start thinking. Your brain goes into overdrive. And if you can't do that because you're doom scrolling, and by the way, I'm guilty of this, just so you understand this. I'm guilty of doom scrolling because it's easier than just trying to sit there doing nothing. And that could just as easily be one of the reasons because, you know, you've got your desire to be connected instantly done, so why spend the time and effort to go have a human connection? And you're right, cell phones are denying us human connection in a lot of ways.
1: Right. Christopher, when I was years ago in high school, I went up to Washington, D.C., and I remember going to Washington Square. It was kind of like a free speech alley area. We had all these protesters and people giving their great speeches, political speeches. A lot of hippies there. And there was an Indian fellow from India, and he had gotten caught up in a dispute about populations and how we had to reduce the populations because we were overpopulating and the world was going to die in the next 10 years if we didn't quit This was 50 years ago, folks. We obviously made it past those 10 years with great population explosions. But this India fellow defended India because they were saying, India's got too many people. And he says, no, you don't understand. He says, this fits with what you're saying. He says, we're a hardworking people. We have very simple lives. And all we have is one another. He says, you know, you get bored when all you do is farm. He says, when you get bored, what do? You make love. That fits exactly with what
0: actually,
1: you...
0: There's really truth in that. I mean, one of the things that you distract...
1: It is not my fault. I can't help it.
0: And, of course, that was before at the beginning of the agricultural revolution, which showed that we were capable of growing 50 times more food on this planet than anyone ever thought possible, which went to the whole argument why the Malthusian ideas of overpopulation were really actually just wrong. But... I wanted to bring this out. So cell phones cause a decrease in humankind. I don't know what the answer to that situation is, except I will say this. This is an argument that right now there's an argument about banning social media to under 16s in the UK. That's hard to enforce because there's something called VPNs, the ability to use overseas entries to the internet so you can't deny it. But there's a good argument that we should not have cell phones sold to those under the age of 18. Not that I think, you know, there is another argument. There's, you know, every big side of downside. Guess one of the things that has decreased rather drastically since 2007? Teen pregnancy. There's fewer teenagers getting premarital sex, premarital pregnancy. Believe it or not, the age of a first sexual encounter has increased by 2 years. Who would have thought that? So, you know, it plays it off. But I do want to talk a little bit about the elections. Of course, early voting has passed this past week. A very competitive elections. And John Fleming went around in the U.S. Senate race putting a few straw polls that he put out saying that he was leading in Republican circles. They were basically pro-Fleming rums. He took a lot of flack. He didn't make it, but he endorsed an AI, one of these AI ads that talked about what a good thing it was that Luke Letlow, Julia Letlow's late husband who got elected to Congress and died of COVID, what a good thing it was that he died. And so there's been a counter reaction against that. But ultimately, this race is, while it's Julia Letlow's to lose, it seems a lot closer than most people do. A lot of the strongest Trumpites have been skeptical of not only Julia Letlow, but of Jeff Landry. And I'm going to be honest, you know, there are times I disagree with Jeff Landry. The one thing I will not criticize him for, and most people would find strange, is Donald Trump's favorite attorney general in the country, who became one of his favorite governors, is not sufficiently a Trumpite. In fact, that's a point of criticism to me that he's too close to the president, but I find it interesting. But the race that I've been really paying attention to is the public service commissioner's race, and here's why. If you noticed, we had this tropical cyclone. By the way, for those that don't know, the difference between a hurricane and a cyclone is not Pacific versus Atlantic, it's the direction in which the winds travel. So a lot of people are like, why are we calling this a cyclone? Because it came from the west, it had a different directional travel for the winds.
1: Rarely do we have hurricanes coming from the west, extremely rare. They start in Africa, and they come across, and they get in the Gulf, and they may hit us. This one started off the southeastern coast of Texas, and then shot up toward us. Very strange story.
0: Yeah. And when it hit Louisiana, it was fortunately, it wasn't a hurricane, it wasn't a full cyclone. It was a tropical storm. It's a tropical storm either way, depending on the winds. But it caused some pretty significant damage. Anybody who was awoken Thursday morning by their cell phones knows that there were tornadoes all across the region, some very devastating ones. Now, why am I bringing all this up in reference of an election? Because John Young actually came on Facebook and came on and he says, look, a good public service commissioner, that's what he's running for, would have already talked to each of the utilities to find out what their repair plans were, more particularly what teams they had ready to go, were they in emergency launching, how fast could they get electricity. And he said, because electricity is not just a comfort, it's life or death for people with food or with medical conditions or so on and so forth. Stephanie Hilferty came out with her own comment about this, but this has been a really tight race. This is probably the tightest election we've had, and whoever wins the Republican primary in this particular race, there is a Democrat in it who ran unopposed. There will be an election in the fall, but for all intents and purposes, this is a heavily Republican district. Whoever wins this primary, this closed primary, is going to be the next public service commissioner. And there's been this interesting divide. So John Young has won virtually every parish party office. You know, in other words, he's been endorsed by the Jefferson Parish Republican Party, Plaquemines Parish Republican, St. Charles Parish Republican, St. Tammany, Livingston, St. Bernard. Orleans, where Stephanie Hilferty lives, endorsed her. But for the most part, she has not won the party endorsements. However, let's flip this aside. Very few politicians have endorsed John Young. Almost everybody has endorsed elected official Stephanie Hilferty. Now, the reasons for this has been kind of complicated, but they all boil down to a guy by the name of Fred Hebe. Fred Hebe is the owner of River Birch, one of the dumps. He's very big in the trash business. He and his wife own a beautiful home on St. Charles Avenue, and they're a very, his wife, Jennifer Sneed, used to be a legislator. Well, long story short, Fred Hebe and John Young have had a feud going back to when he was parish president. And it all had to do with the fact that John Young would not sell Fred Hebe the Jefferson Parish municipally owned dump. And the argument was that Hebe shouldn't control all the trash. because whoever controls all the trash basically controls our lives. I mean, I hate to say it, we talk about crime, have trash build up on the streets and see how long a society survives. So he wouldn't do that. Hebe has financed every one of John Young's opponents since then. He put a huge amount of money behind Cynthia Lee Shang, and he ran a huge amount of negative ads against John Young. He did the same thing when John Young ran for lieutenant governor against Billy Nungesser. And at last count, he's put $150,000 behind, in a super PAC, behind Stephanie Hilferty, and has been running negative attack ads on John Young. But one of the things he's apparently done that's been kind of interesting is he's used his influence with a lot of elected officials to say, support Hilferty, State Representative Stephanie Hilferty, over John Young. I'm putting all my pressure. Now, let me be fair to Stephanie Hilferty, who's a very smart, very kind, very straightforward person. A lot of her, she's very popular with her fellow elected officials. She's a very, very popular member of the legislature with both parties. She's the only Republican from Orleans Parish. She has support across the party lines. But having said that, it's been fascinating to watch this race because, by all mathematics, Young has the longer record of dealing with the utilities. He's the one as parish president who got things back up after Katrina. He's the one who got Jefferson as a member of the council and then as parish president after Ida and others. And he's the one normally that would be the overwhelming favorite. But this is going to come down to the wire, and I don't think we'll know what the end of this race will be until very late on Saturday night, the 27th. So we'll see what happens. The other, of course, very tight race is the race that's for the Board of Elementary and Secondary Education, where Ellie Schroeder, who's the wife of former State Representative John Schroeder, is running a very tight race against former Congressman Joseph Gao, who was appointed to that position by the governor, is running for a full term. And the real question is, one of the negatives, and go back to the first race, the fact that Joseph Gao is being supported by Jeff Landry is being used against him in a Republican closed primary, and I'm fascinated by this. All right, we got to finish off today and talk about the Iran deal, and there's a lot of things I could bring about the deal. I've read the 14 points of Memorandum of Understanding. I've gone to this. A few basic points. Essentially, nothing changes, and this is why you see several conservatives and you see, frankly, Prime Minister Benjamin Netanyahu and Trump supporters really are saying this is a bad deal. The way it works is Iran doesn't have to give up any nuclear material. It doesn't have to, any future agreements on nuclear material, and they've said we'll agree to talk in the future, it already guarantees in this memorandum of understanding that the nuclear material can be changed, processed, and brought to a lesser, weapons grade, on Iranian soil. By the way, that was the criticism exactly that Donald Trump had of the Obama deal, that you weren't taking the nuclear material outside of the hands of the Iranians. The $300 billion fund to rebuild Iran, the president has said, is $1 trillion. There's $1 trillion in damage, $300 million, somebody wants to invest. Here's the point nobody's pointing out. We are delivering extra money to the Gulf states, who are then turning around and putting money to the Iranians. We're not funding the Iranians, but we're funding the people who are funding the Iranians with extra money. We're actually paying for part of this. And it's a pretty obvious point. The Iranians don't have to change their military policy. The Iranians don't have to give up Hezbollah. The Iranians don't have to change anything. The only agreement is that they will have some agreement sometime in the future to do something with nuclear material that they don't have to give up. And they'll open the Straits of Hormuz. Now, I understand why Donald Trump did this. Because if he didn't do this, gas prices would probably go up to $5, $6 a gallon again, and he would lose the House and the Senate in the fall. Having said that, when the Iranian situation started high, I said, what is Donald Trump's objective? I support him. You can attest this. From the very beginning, when a lot of people say, we shouldn't be attacking Iran, I was saying, yeah, bomb them. But I said, you had to have a very specific objective. Now there's an Iran that still has nuclear material, that still produces drones that are being sold to the Ukrainian, that are being sold to the Russians to bomb Ukraine, and one that hates us more. And the head of Hezbollah announced to the international public on Thursday, America has been defeated and goes in this. Can you imagine a worse deal? What was the $100 billion in weapons that we, in bombs that we dropped on Iran all for?
1: Christopher, because we killed most of their leadership. You know, they're going to brag about all kinds of stuff. And they're lying. It's their PR to make their people think they're so great and they're winning. But they're not. We took out almost their entire chain of command. We blew up about every weapon system and every factory and everything they had. I mean, right now Iran is in a state of complete destruction and shambles. That's kind of hard to say you won when you're in that condition. Most nations would have surrendered, but then they have a ideological religious belief system that says that they have to blow up the whole world or half the world or whatever, and if they blow up themselves, so be it. They got their 72 virgins on the other side, so they're not worried about it. You deal with literally criminally insane serial killers who cannot think rationally, and they're certainly not looking out for their people. They don't mind, quote, for the nation to suffer, because they're not. They still have their mansions and their great wealth and whatnot. They're not worried about the average person in Iran. So, I know we've won this thing. But the thing about these people, and this is what's so, you could get them to sign anything. It doesn't matter. They're going to break it. They do it every time. They believe that you don't have to honor your word to an infidel. You don't have to. In fact, it's very important that you lie to them according to the Quran, because Allah is the greatest liar in the universe. Now, this is in the Quran. So all these things, the only thing they understand is power, and they have seen the power. Whether they like it or not, they know it's there, and they know we have a president who will use it. So that's where the win is here. Now, we've got to see how all this unfolds. It's an unfolding event. This is just a memorandum. It is not a treaty. But even if it was a treaty, they don't mind breaking treaties. It's nothing to them because we're infidels.
2: As a serving soldier who watched 13 Americans die in this campaign, you're not the least bit thing that we are no better off than before we spent $100 billion.
1: We're so much better off right now. Because everything is destroyed over there. That's how. They have almost nothing. They have their navies at the bottom of the sea. All their artillery and air, it's all gone. There's very, very little left. They have some missiles. They do. It's not totally gone. But they're down to, 5% of what they had been, militarily speaking? So, of course, they can build back. We know that. And so we'll just have to see where this is all going to unfold. It is an unfolding event. You can't make a final call right now, especially when you deal with these people. So it is time for us to take a break. We'll be right back after this wonderful commercial break.

0: rescue, recovery, re-engagement. These are not just words. These are the action steps we at the New Orleans Mission take to make a positive impact on the homeless problem facing the greater New Orleans area. Did you know in 2020, homelessness in our community increased by over 40%? We are committed to meet this need through the work being done at the New Orleans Mission. We begin the rescue process by going out to the community every day to bring food, pray, and share the love of Jesus with the hopeless and hurting in our community. Through the process of recovery, these individuals have the opportunity to take time out, assess their life, and begin to make new decisions to live out their God-given purpose. After the healing process has begun and lives are back on track, we walk each individual as they re-engage back into the community to be healthy, thriving, and living a life of purpose. No one is meant to live under a bridge. No one should endure abuse. No one should be stuck in addiction. The New Orleans Mission is a stepping stone out of that life of destruction and into a life of hope and purpose. Partner with us today. Go to www.neworleansmission.org or make a difference by texting 77948.
1: Well, folks, we're back, and you're listening to The Founders Show, the voice of the Founding Fathers. And it's now time for us to go into our Chaplain Baba patriotic moment. We'll just take a brief moment to remind you of the biblical foundations of our country, our Judeo-Christian jurisprudence. And today we want to talk about Stephen Hopkins. He was one of the signers of the Declaration of Independence. His family came originally, his ancestors, on the Mayflower. He was from a very old family in New England, and he lived in Rhode Island, born and raised, and died in Rhode Island. He represented Rhode Island at the Declaration of Independence. He was there at the Continental Congress, and he signed it. He was a fascinating fellow. Everything about him was unusual and strange, but fascinating and interesting. He's a real character. He wore a large-brimmed hat instead of the tricorner hats. He wore a wide-brimmed hat. He had long hair. He didn't have a wig, along with Ben Franklin. They both had long hair and were slightly balding on the top. And by the way, he never took his hat off. For whatever reason, he kept it on the whole time. He was a justice, a Supreme Court justice for the state of Rhode Island. He was a governor of Rhode Island. He served in many capacities in political office and also had some very successful businesses. He was also one of the original founders of Brown University. He was quite an amazing guy. And he did have a couple slaves that he eventually set free. But when he set one of them free, named Saint Jago, this is what he said. But principally, and most of all, finding that the merciful and beneficent goodness of Almighty God, by the blessed gospel of Jesus Christ our Lord, hath by the blessed Spirit taught all who honestly obey its divine dictates, that the keeping of any of his rational creatures in bondage, who are capable of taking care of and providing for themselves in a state of freedom, is altogether inconsistent with his holy and righteous will. You know, folks, that makes it very clear. God is what this is really all about. Our political world should be centered on Jesus Christ. And by the way, that was in all of the early documents on the founding of colleges in America. It's always that Jesus Christ is the chief cornerstone. You'll find that with Brown University. Folks, here's another case of how God was in the middle of all that we were doing when we were starting this country. And I think it's wonderful to think about how he understood slavery was bad, even though it was everywhere. Well, yeah, it was everywhere in America. And some of the states you thought wouldn't have them, they had slaves. So it was a bad thing. And it's interesting to see how our founding fathers worked very hard to end it. They were not able to accomplish that in their lifetime, but they sure worked very hard and they laid the groundwork for it. And then later on, Robert E. Lee, whose father was Lighthouse Harry Lee, he did set all of his slaves free and put himself in bankruptcy, because every time you set a slave free, it costs you dearly. And at his time, the average cost of a slave, in our money, would be about $300,000. So It was a very costly affair to set the slaves free, but these founding fathers believed it was worth it, as we can see how Hopkins set his, he had very few slaves, but he ended up setting them free. George Washington set his slaves free through his will. It was amazing how many of the founding fathers worked to end slavery, because they were opposed to it, and should have been. So folks, it's good to know about all this, and how about God made America great. If we ever want to make America great again, we've got to put God back in the country. Amen? But folks, what about this? Is God great in you? Because we'll never be able to make God great in America if he's not great in you. And how does God become great in you? Well, it's really simple. It's called the gospel. The scripture says the gospel is the power of God unto salvation to whosoever believeth. And our belief is broken up into two things. It's like a two-sided coin. On one side, it's to believe you cannot save yourself. You're hopeless and helpless without God. You're a total loser before your Creator. There's nothing good you can offer to God to get you into heaven. So forget it. I don't care how rich you are, how much you go to church, you know, whatever your all your great religious works are, whatever. It's pointless. You can walk down the aisle 1,000 times and won't get. You can get baptized 1,000 times. So many times the tadpoles know your social security number. It won't get you in heaven. You can turn from sin like a spinning top. It won't get you in heaven because all that is your righteousness. You've got to give up on your righteousness. By faith, believe you can't save yourself. Now you're free to believe that only he can, that he did it, that he will save you from a burning hell and guarantee you everlasting life because of the gospel. And what is the gospel? For I declare to you the gospel, the scripture says, that Jesus died for all of our sins according to the scripture, that he was buried and that he rose from the dead to win for each and every one of us that precious free gift of resurrection, everlasting life. That's 1 Corinthians 15. Folks, if you've never believed this before, believe it now. You may not get tomorrow. You may not. I mean, life is short. I've had many of my friends pass away now. Of course, I'm 75 years old, but still, it's pretty amazing to see people that I thought were in great shape, and the next thing I know, I'm going to their funeral. Folks, you just don't know when it's going to be your time. The scripture says it's appointed unto man once to die, and then the judgment. You have an appointment that you will make. I don't care how much you want to dodge it, you can. That's an appointment nobody misses or no one's late for, just like your birth. You get your birth established and you get your death established by God Almighty. So,

now, today is the day of salvation. And if you do, God will become great in you, and then you can help make a God great in America, which then finally make America great again, the full way that it has to be done. So folks, it is time now for us to go into our testimony time. And we're going to take an old preacher named Benninger Harvey Carroll, a wonderful guy, a Texican. He was with the Texas Rangers. He fought for the Confederacy, a Texas unit during the war. When he was a Texas Ranger, the supplies he was supposed to be carrying in the saddlebags, instead he had books. He read like a book a day. This guy was an autodidact off the charts. He was brilliant. And he's an atheist, and he could argue the atheist side. He used to make Christians cry. He was so aggressive and rough and tough with people's beliefs. He loved to trash the Bible and God and everything like that. Well, one day he found himself invited to an arbor meeting, a Brush Arbor meeting, and those were back in the old days. They'd make canopies of leaves and brushes. Branches and whatnot, and it'd make like a little tent, a little facility for them to go to out in the woods, and they would have meetings. Preachers would come in, evangelists would come in and preach. It's a very common thing at that time in America. This was in the middle of the 19th century. Well, he went to one of these meetings one day, and he was very, very skeptical, very cynical of what was being said. This guy was a big guy, by the way, a big, tall, tough guy. He was quite a fighter. He had been through a lot of, the Texas Rangers were one of the toughest groups ever of all times. He had fought in many Indian wars and fought in the war between the states and captured a lot of bandits, and he was a really tough man. And you couldn't spook him. Well, he went to this meeting just to prove to himself it was all a lot of bunk. And you know what? I guess this was an old Methodist meeting, I'm not sure, because they did a lot of it. But then so did the Baptists. I don't know which one it was. And, of course, the Baptists and Methodists were all over Texas. And you know when he left, he got halfway home, and he said he met Jesus on the trail in the middle of the desert on his way home. And he became a devout Christian. He got so convicted of his sin and of hell fire, he turned to Jesus, turned to God with all his heart, trusting in nothing good he could do, and believed and was born again. And you know what he did? Then he went into the ministry. Here's a guy who had no interest in the ministry. He went into the ministry. And, didn't like the ministry, didn't like the Bible, but now he became a devout preacher and evangelist. He founded two great schools. He founded Baylor University, and he founded the largest school of religion in the world, and that's Southwest Theological Seminary, Baptist Theological Seminary in Fort Worth. This man was absolutely amazing. If you saw pictures of him, he looked like a big old tall Old Testament prophet. He had a big long beard. He loved to smoke cigars. Back then it was okay. They didn't know there was anything wrong with it. And but he could preach. Could he preach? And in fact, Spurgeon may have been the greatest theologian of the past several hundred years. He's a British preacher and evangelist. He said, the greatest theologian in the history of America who gave us the greatest work of theology was Benninger Harvey Carroll. This man was dynamic. So folks, it is now time for us to close. We've heard another great testimony and how the impact these people's lives have on all of us. The Bible says, by the blood of the Lamb and the word of their testimony, they overcame the dragon. Your testimony can have a great impact on people's lives. Think about it. See how you might be used by God and go to work for the Lord. It is now time for us to close, as we close with Armand St. Martin singing a Creole goodbye. And God bless you all out there.

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2: Breaking news this hour, Town Hall. I'm Rich Thomason. A change at the top in British politics once again. A big but not surprising announcement this morning from Prime Minister Keir Starmer.
3: Every decision I've taken has been about putting the country I love first. That is why I will resign as leader of the Labour Party. I have spoken to His Majesty the King this morning to inform him of my decision.
2: Starmer says he'll be staying on as caretaker prime minister until a new leader has been chosen. Starmer and his party are wildly unpopular in public opinion polls. Britain now is on its way to having its seventh prime minister in about 10 years. Senior U.S. and Iranian negotiators have wrapped up a lengthy round of initial talks aimed at permanently ending the war. The initial mediation was rocky, but also led to some agreements.
4: These are the first talks to be held under the terms of the Memorandum of Understanding agreed last week between the U.S. and Iran. Tehran has pledged not to procure or develop nuclear weapons, but Iran's nuclear program is a long-running and complicated source of geopolitical tension. And the two sides have given themselves an initial 60 days to get a final deal when the last nuclear agreement, which Donald Trump ditched, took the best part of 2 years to negotiate.
2: And that is the BBC's Jessica Parker. Oil prices edging lower over optimism about those talks, and gas prices falling as the summer driving season heats up. This morning's AAA national average for regular, $3.92 a gallon. That's down a penny from yesterday, more than 60 cents lower than a month ago. Former Fed Chairman Alan Greenspan has died. He was 100 years old. On Wall Street, the Dow is up 273 points. The Nasdaq ahead 29. The S&P is up 27 points. More on these stories, townhall.com.
5: We've got a heat advisory today till 8 o'clock tonight. Heat index is going to be topping up there around 108 to 110, so do be careful. Going to a high of around lower to middle 90s today. That heat advisory till 8 p.m. And then overnight, muggy, warm, humid again. We'll start 70s to 80, head back to a hot day. Sunshine tomorrow around the middle 90s, and likely a heat advisory again, and should be feeling like 105 to 108. With an isolated thunderstorm or shower coming our way, partly cloudy sky Wednesday, Thursday, lower to middle 90s. Celebrate the art of quilting at the Gulf States Quilting Association's biennial quilt show in Slidell with over 250 quilts, special exhibits, a quilt raffle, shop specialty vendors, food trucks for when you get hungry, and more. Friday, Saturday, June 26th, 27th at the Harbor Center in Slidell. $12 per one-day pass for adults or two-day pass for 15. $5 for kids under 12. 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Illness.
2: Two teenage students opened fire earlier today in a high school in the central Philippines, killing three fellow students, wounding seven others. Police say the suspects, ages 14 and 15, were armed with pistols, and they are under arrest. Police say the suspects complained of being bullied at the school. President Ferdinand Marcos Jr. ordering a thorough investigation. He's also asking police to boost security in both schools and in public areas. School shootings are relatively rare in the Philippines. France is enduring another punishing heat wave, temperatures soaring above 104 degrees. The National Weather Service says that most of the country is experiencing a plateau of unrelenting heat that may not ease until Friday at the earliest. Without widespread air conditioning, people and businesses are struggling to cope. Hundreds of schools have been closed today, and authorities have cracked down on public alcohol consumption. News and analysis, townhall.com. Thousands of Czech citizens are definitely not on the same wavelength as their government when it comes to overhauling the funding of public broadcasters.
6: The plan was approved last week and proposes financing public radio and TV from the state budget instead of fees from individuals and businesses. Critics warn this could threaten media independence. Protesters gathered in front of the Czech Public Television building Sunday, and more action is slated later. The government plan would reduce media funding by about 15% without future guarantees. Jason Walker reporting.
2: Toy Story still has a friend in moviegoers. The fifth installment of the Pixar series debuted with $160 million in domestic ticket sales, and that easily set a new record for the franchise. It also notches the biggest opening weekend of the year to date. More on these stories, townhall.com.
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12: 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And we all share in the responsibility to create beauty that ripples from one neighborhood to another and one block to the next. We are Keep America Beautiful, the nonprofit working with millions of people just like you to end littering.
13: Oh, what a day. Great day to be with you folks on a finally a sunny day. It ain't raining. I don't think we got much chance of one, man. That's a miracle in itself around Louisiana. Whew, a lot of places got hit really hard. I need to pray. And I saw the governor had some decorations on some emergencies in some of the areas of our state. So, man, that's prayers and as much stuff that they need to help them out. Let's make sure everybody gets out and does their part. Anyway, it's the Matthew James Tax Pro Hotline, 844-766-6607 is the number, and yeah, I'm loaded up. Election Day is Saturday. The panic has already set in because we were supposed to already know the results after last time. I'll get to that. You don't want to miss coming out of the next segment. I want to talk about Louisiana, which we have a chance to do against this power structure in Louisiana. We have a chance to take it down. And what I mean by take it down is that send a message that people in the state are just tired of the same old. If we keep voting for the same old, we're going to get the same results. And we have a chance. We really have a chance to send a message to the, I'm talking about the power players and the political power players with the money who basically win every time, control. All they want you to do is keep voting for them. So they'll lie, steal, cheat, beat people up, and destroy life if they need to. But I'll get to that. So let me get to this first, because the vote is this coming Saturday. If you hadn't early voted and you look up Saturday, I bet you I talked to five people already that did not vote by last Saturday that already told me that, can we vote early? I said, it's over. Man, I'm leaving to go on vacation. Man, I'm leaving to go on a trip. Man, my job's taking me out. And I don't get to vote. That's going to be the norm. It's going to be the norm. But let me go back, because I got some numbers, and I'm not going to get into deep numbers with anybody. I'll let the experts do that. And since I'm not an expert in anything, at least I admit it, I'll let the experts do that. But voter turnout, 100 plus thousand less than early voting last time. Basically, about 58-60% of who voted last time voted this time. Last time was 27-28% turnout. Is that right, Joe? Something like that. So what they're doing when they estimate the turnout is they're looking at early voting now, what they did last time. Early voting was 30% of the total vote last time, which I'm going to say last time, last month, in May, 30%. And the other 70% came on election day. But hold on. We weren't about to close by the 4th of July week. Out of 151,000 votes, let me make sure I'm doing this right. Out of 151,000 votes, I'm going to say, let's see, make sure I did this right first time. Okay. I'm going to say that about 85,000 people actually voted in a Republican primary. Remember, I don't care about the Democrat primary. I could care less. It's going to be some kind of leftist moron, somebody who wants communism and racism to be the themes. So I'm not worried about the Democrats. I am worried about the Republicans. So, folks, think about this. Over a million Republicans that are registered to vote, you got 800 plus thousand and no party people. Last time, only 17% of the no party people voted. So if you look at the numbers, you probably only have about 80 to 85,000 people that voted in a Republican primary. That's it. And if you do the numbers and you multiply that times three, actually that's a third of the vote, then about 240,000 people, 225 to 250 is going to be somewhere fall in that number, and it's only 402,000 voted the first time. So that's a big swing down, and that's what's got the big power players, the money power players, the big pack, the dirty pack, the dog pack money, and the people that have got so much invested in this have been fooling you with these lying ads. And so that's why they're nervous. Folks, we don't know who's going to vote. The heavy city, heavy rural areas, who's going to vote? Because who's going to vote is going to determine it, not polls and not advertising. I think people pretty much look at advertising and turn it off. I bet you I've got a minimum of 50, 70 emails from people that say when a commercial comes on this Senate race, they turn it. They do not want to watch it. I've had people tell me what we do if we're watching a program, it pops on, we turn it, and we give ourselves 2 or 3 minutes, and then we come back to the radio, the show that I'm watching. So it's overly saturated. Any new ads, I don't care if it's from a congressman, really is falling on deaf ears. Nobody really cares about the ads anymore. The people are going to vote and make their decision. And we're going to know Friday night, Saturday night after 8 o'clock, we're going to know what the people decided. They're going to either vote for Mr. Latlow or they're going to vote for Mr. Fleming. That's it. That's the choices. I was asked today by a good friend of mine, said, well, after all this negative ads and all this nastiness, how do you rally somebody behind that hates a candidate? I said, well, that's the one good thing about closed primaries, whether you like it or not. Normally, in the jungle primary, you have an election, and 30 days later, you're voting again. You don't have enough time to mend fences. And I'm on the record, as you know, I'm going to vote for Fleming. I already voted for Fleming. And, but I'm not going to be one of these people that, I ain't voting. I'm not doing that. But see, even people that say that when this election is over, whether it's Letlow or Fleming, you got July, August, September, October, November. You got 5 months to sit back, relax, chill out. You don't want a Democrat going to Washington, D.C. from Louisiana, do you? You want a senator? Well, I don't care. That's not the right attitude. Actually, I don't care sucks. I could have said something else, but I did. That's not the right attitude. Well, what's the I get it. I get it. What's the difference? Ain't changed anything. I know that. Which my next segment's going to bring up in a minute. I'll tell you how we change everything. You want to change Louisiana? You want to change Louisiana? You want to you want to send a message to everybody in Louisiana that are money power players, whether they the trial TV trial lawyers, CCS, gambling, because gambling has gotten involved in this too with raising the money. You want to send a message to the people in the state, some of the sheriffs, some of the mayors, they're all rallying late because they're all concerned. They see something. You want to send a message to the good old boy network. If the people of Louisiana wanted to take back their state and send a message, this is the election to do it. This is it. I've heard so many people, I don't care about voting no more. This is your chance. This is your chance to change the dynamics of the power players in this state. This is the chance of them, instead of them using you by spending all this money, once they get all this money, they start dumping it in their campaigns, they're using you and me to get what they want so they can stay in power and they can keep making a lot of money. And me and you, they don't give a rat's butt if we pay $19 for gas prices or we all, inflation drives a car up to $250,000. They don't care. They're getting this, and they're getting a lot of it. And the big money players have been involved in this race because they want to dictate what the peasants, which are you and me, and how we vote. You have a chance. People have a chance. I'm going to talk about it. I'm going to take a break in just a minute or two. But the voter turnout is horrible. We expected it to be horrible. It's nobody's fault. Nobody, the Secretary of State, Nancy Lane, is not her fault. It's nobody's fault. It's just the fact that the campaign now has gotten nasty. People were driven by, you know, even with, at 402,000 people, there were a lot of people driven to beat Cassidy, but really it wasn't that many. When you had 400,000 of about many independent voters, 1.2 million that showed up to vote, that ain't many. And it's going to be even less now because people are not driven out. The good old boy network's candidacy and all that stuff, people are not being driven out by their dark money. They're just not. They're more turned off than they turned on. And I believe this, you got to have momentum going into the race the last week. And I'm going to talk about this. So here's where we're going to take a little bit early break. Joe will give me a little bit more time on the flight, maybe a minute. And when we get back, I'm going to tell you what people in Louisiana ought to do. We should do. We. Not me. Us. So all that and more. Don't go nowhere. You're listening to the Moon Graffon Show. Hold on. We're coming right back.

0: I'm John Fleming, and I authorize and paid for this ad.
1: 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Fact, John Fleming was deputy chief of staff for President Trump, serving several feet away from the Oval Office. 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Fleming opposes it. Fact, Letlow graded F, failure on border security. Fleming an A. Fact, Fleming opposes carbon sequestration. Letlow voted for it. And Letlow's fiance is a big-time carbon sequestration lobbyist. And that's billions for some global companies and investors. Hiding money, hiding donors, so they can hide Letlow's record. Now, who's the fraud in this election?
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11: Hi, y'all. Welcome back. It is the Moon Performance Show. Great to have you back with us. Matthew James, Tax Pro Hotline. So, this is what I'm going to tell you, folks, and I get very passionate about it because I'm really PO'd about what I'm watching this election. My question to y'all is, the dark money that's being put out there against Fleming, I'm trying to figure out what happened in this race. Because if you really look at the race, they're freaking out. They got the Trump endorsement. They got 98% of the money. Why do they have to beat up a guy and bring him down and wear him out and take him out, literally take him out, if they got the best candidate, they got the best endorsement you can have, all of them wanted it, and you got all the money, why do you want to take a guy out? Why do you want to break him down? Why do you want to beat him up? Why don't you just go out there and you ought to be winning an election? Well, that's the problem. They're real nervous about this now. And the thing about it is, I've been watching this. Folks, we have a chance as a state, the people of the state of Louisiana, everybody out there like me that said we love our state, but boy, we wish we can change things. Now's the time to do it. I've been watching for 33 years, 8,500 programs almost. I've been watching the Good Old Boy Network in this state take us down. The guys that you are listening to, they're all this endorsement of some of these mayors and some sheriff's departments and a congressman, a couple congressmen. I mean, we got people from state level, state representatives. Oh, they're sticking their chests out because they want to be part of the system. Well, being part of the system is you got to go with the money. And the money is big trial lawyers, gambling, CCS. Anybody that has anything to do with a lot of money, they need to be able to fool you so they can stick their chests out. Because they're going to stick their chests out if they win. They got, it'd be like the Boston Celtics came in to play Catholic High School for 4 out of 7. And the Boston Celtics came in, and they came in with Larry Bird, and they made fun of all the players, and they laughed at the coaches, and they laughed at the kids, and they talked bad about them, and then they played the game, and they won 4 games straight, 250-10. They had all the dang money, they had all the power, and then they made fun of them, they stuck their chest out and bragged because they beat Catholic High School. That's what we're dealing with. This good old boy network system of money is telling everybody how to vote. And here's what we do in Louisiana. We bicker and complain. We never change anything. But we go and vote for what we see on that dang TV. We go and vote for the system. And if you vote for the system will win every single time. And when you vote for the system and they win every single time, it ain't about you. It's only about a few people. It's about a few people in this state that hold on to that money, that make a lot of money, and their friends make a lot of money. And they got the money to go take the narrative of an election and beat up somebody. Let me ask you a question. How is your life better that this big dog money has beaten John Fleming up? How is your life going to be better? What's going to make your life better? They beat Fleming up? Fleming got to walk away and gets beat up so bad? Is that, how does that make you feel? Yet, we always talk about changing the state of Louisiana. You want to send a message to big money people that have been controlling this state forever. We don't have many chances. This, I'm not cutting Julia Letlow, but the people around her and the people that have pushed this, they're all part of the good old boy network. They're all part of the good old boy. Nobody has ran nastier commercials than Accountability Project. Nobody. Yet I heard one today, my friend Clay Higgins is doing a commercial for Accountability Project. But he's a moral guy, Mr. Moral. I'm going to do it for Accountability Project. That's real good. Yet he was downing Fleming and throwing Fleming under the dang bus because Fleming, he says, is, quote, not moral. You're doing Accountability Project, Clay. Which, by the way, you have a right to do it. I have no problem. But that's all part of the system. And the system is this, folks. We, you and me, if we go out and send shockwaves through them, they will be the ones that have to eat humble pie. When is the people in Louisiana going to wake up and say, you know what, I've had enough of this crap. I've had enough of watching them tell us what to do. All the money's on one candidate. All the money's on one candidate. So guess what? If you're involved and you get a phone call and you're a sheriff or a mayor or a congressman, hey, you need to do this, you're doing it. Here's what they'll tell you. Like any of them that did endorsements, I'm my own man. No, they're not. That's almost laughable. They're not their own man. They're told what to do. Because the system is the money part of the system is what controls it all. Louisiana can send shockwaves through the money systems, through the people and the big money here that I've been watching for 30-something years control this state. That's why when we elect Republicans, we go, why? Because they're in there doing the same thing as the Democrats did. They're not trying to change anything. He's laughing at me. I'm falling out laughing at him. But here's the sad thing. If they win again, Trump endorsement, all the money, all the money, all the money didn't make the narrative like. They're going to walk around with their chest stuck out. Hey, look at me. I control that state of Louisiana. I tell y'all who to vote for. And the dumb people listen to them. Only the dumb ones. And they listen to them, and you wonder why we last and everything. And we're listening to the same people we're railing against, going, why don't y'all change something? But you're going to vote with all that dog money and nasty commercials. And I'm going to prove my point that these commercials, and a lot of them are lies against Fleming. How does your life get better if John Fleming loses? Mine don't get better. Mine don't get better if Fleming loses. It's an opportunity for people to wake up and say, you know, I have enough of this crap. I'm going to put an end to it. Tell you what, folks, Fleming wins the election, you're going to see everything I said, shockwaves like you never believed, and you're going to smile about it. Running somebody's life, trying to run somebody's life is ridiculous to win a campaign. Well, you got all the money in the Trump endorsement. You got it all, and you got to go through that. What's happening? What do they know that you and me don't know? All right, we got to take a break. Take a break, be right back.

0: Our conservative values are under attack by the radical left. Julia Ledlow is fighting back.
1: When I talk to moms and dads all across the state, they are fearful for where this country is going. They're fearful that their children are being indoctrinated in the public school system. That's why I fought so hard and authored the Parents' Bill of Rights to make sure that parents always have a seat at the table when it comes to their child's education. We know how to best educate our children.
0: Julia Ledlow successfully passed a Parents' Bill of Rights, and Julia, a former college athlete, is leading the fight to keep biological men out of women's sports and locker rooms. Julia Ledlow, a Louisiana conservative fighting relentlessly to protect our values and endorsed by President Trump to be our next senator.
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3: Louisiana Radio Network News, I'm Case Kieschnick. Governor Landry and First Lady Sharon Landry will distribute food and supplies to those affected by Tropical Storm Arthur today. They will be at the Moraville Volunteer Fire Department at 11 a.m. Some areas of Avoyelles Parish received more than 30 inches of rain, flooding more than 100 homes. The governor says many of these flood victims do not have flood insurance.
4: Since 2007, the people of Avoyelles Parish and many around Louisiana have dropped their flood insurance because the premiums have risen to a point where they can't afford it.
3: Less than a week to go until the Senate Republican primary on Saturday. The Julia Ledlow and John Fleming campaigns have mostly stuck to their messages, but LSU political science professor Robert Hogan says Fleming might have erred when he shared an AI political attack ad of Ledlow.
5: The AI commercial that was magnified by the Fleming campaign, which had Ledlow talking about her deceased husband, that was something that I think probably was not very beneficial for the Fleming campaign.
3: LRN.

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0: Former LSU golfer and Shreveport native Sam Burns came up one stroke shy at the U.S. Open yesterday. Burns entered the final round trailing the leader Wyndham Clark by 7 shots. He finished his day 3 under while Clark shot 3 over, but Burns says he knew it would have taken something special.
1: If I'd have been a little bit closer and maybe could have, you know, got ahead of him at some point, I think there could have been a different outcome possibly. But at the end of the day, he played amazing, and it was his week, and you got to tip your cap to him.
0: The 2026 Louisiana Sports Hall of Fame induction ceremonies are on Saturday night, and it will be televised on LPB. President of the Louisiana Sports Hall of Fame Foundation, Ronnie Rant, says there will also be Hall of Fame events that day in Natchitoches.
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0: Former LSU Tigers Sylvia Fowles, Todd McClure, Warren Morris, and John Brady, along with former Saints standout receiver Joe Horn, highlight this year's class. 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
8: Quickly change the comment and the people laughed in the room and what accountability project that he's doing commercials for, you know, he hates all his hate. They took a spot and they cut the spot off in half. So they didn't let finish the story. I'm a nice guy. I'm going to play the ad. I'm going to play what the man really said, the whole thing. And that way you can make it determine who's lying and who's the hate group. A guy who's doing ads for a hate group. So listen to Fleming talking. You'll hear him say what Clay said he said with the illegals or what they said in the commercial. Not Clay, but what they said in the commercial. And then let's finish what it says. Mostly. And I can show you where they cut off. Go.
9: We need these migrant workers. Their jobs going unused today, particularly down along the border, because we don't have enough illegal aliens in some areas. I should say enough migrant workers in certain areas. We really need to have a good program. Remember that illegal aliens are the ones most abused by this policy. They pay big bucks to coyotes, and then leave them stranded in the desert, okay? And what good is that for them?
8: Okay. You see what he said? So accountability project, cut it off right there. That's the one Clay doing the commercial because they so honest and upright and Christian. They cut it off. Hold up. So they cut it off right there. They run it. They put him in the school bus. He's driving illegals. Nancy Pelosi and them will like it. All made up because we're not hearing the whole thing. I say things you can cut me off and get in trouble. You do too. So does the congressman. So does the governor. So does everybody else in the system. Okay? Listen, this is the kind of ads that are running. You're grabbing bits and pieces. Maybe another one they used to run when they ran against him. And Once again, he says, again, what I'm telling you. This is the kind of ads they did. They ran one when President Trump, when he ran the first time. Bobby Dems, man, how much more lying can you be? How much more can you lie? Whether Julian wins or Fleming wins, they're going to have Donald Trump with his agenda for the most part. They might have him every time, but for the most part. It doesn't matter who wins. I'm telling you, they're going to help him. But when remember when Trump was running the first time, he was with a guy named Billy Bush, and he talked about grabbing a woman on her. I'm going to leave it at that. And the media tried to bomb him. This is it. We finally got rid of Trump, and Trump ended up winning anyway. Billy Bush, I think, got fired from one of the networks or something. I think it was Billy Bush, but whatever his name was. And so when people put a microphone in front of people, or they answer the question, they would say, oh, I wouldn't have said that was reprehensible. They took that and said, Fleming said he was reprehensible. Well, they put my mouth at that time. They put a microphone in front. He would have said the same thing. So he said that he hated Trump. I go back to my first segment a while ago. Big money can play commercials over and over and over. They got the high-power lawyers to protect every commercial they run. They got the high-power lawyers. Did y'all know the high-power lawyers lost to Fleming in court Thursday on a commercial they said was illegal? The high-power lawyers lost. Nobody in the media, nobody put that out. Nobody. Not one person. But he did. They lost. So I'm just showing you what happens, and I want to play it again just for a few seconds and let you hear how when he said something, he corrected himself, they laughed, and then he corrected himself. Okay? That's the only part I care about that. That's it. Here we go.
9: We need these migrant workers. Their jobs going unused today, particularly down along the border, because we don't have enough illegal aliens in some areas, I should say, enough migrant workers in certain areas.
8: Then boom, there it is. You take partial, you play it, you run an ad. Now, there's nobody that I've defended more than my friend Clay Higgins. I'm friends with Clay. I voted for Clay. I've supported Clay. I fought Clay when they tried to run Hogan against it. Voted for him every time. I like him. I think he votes right. We disagree on this. We just got to disagree. But it's okay. I'm okay with that. But don't act like he acts like the dark money's all going against Julian when we look at money and dollars. It's not even close, folks. The money part of this race is not close because the big money people and the good old boy network has all the money to frame everything. But they must see something that's a problem. And you and me can make the good old boy network, for lack of better words, pee in their pants and send a message. We don't care about your big money anymore. We don't care about what you want to control. We want to do what's right. Okay? We ought to send a message. That's what we ought to do. We ought to send a message. And for once, not let the good old boy network, not let all the big money determined. They're going to stick their chest out. Look what we did. Think about it. All the money. Trump endorsed. I'm talking about Judy Ledlow. I know it's around her. They're going to stick their chest out and say, don't get in the way. You know what the little peasants going to do? We can't do nothing about it. We better get out the way. We better go with them because that's what we do. But if you ever step up and say, enough is enough, enough is enough, all of a sudden they'll go, you know what, all this big money, all these things we telling these people, they don't believe it anymore. And guess what? We can't control the people no more. The people can determine who's going to represent them. Folks, I'm not wrong in what I'm talking about. What I'm talking about is not Julia Ledlow and not Fleming. I'm talking about a system here that keeps sucking up on each other, who pulls for each other, who supports each other, and you and me ain't in that circle. All they want us to do is vote and shut up and go home. That's all they want us to do. Vote like we tell y'all, shut up and go home, make you a little bit of living. Meanwhile, a lot of these people make a killing. I mean a killing. And all they got to do is be able to persuade you and me, because they'll have the most money when they need it, when it comes to election, to win the elections they need to win. I told you that. Gambling. Gambling is so big here. Gambling determines elections. Trial lawyers, TV trial lawyers, they determine elections. If you pour money into CCS or whatever, they determine how we vote, because they get to create the narrative of what everything that's happening. And yet, credit to is trying to do something about jobs, but up till then, no jobs, people moving out of the state, running out of the state, yet the good old boy network never wants to change. And that's why when you elect two-thirds in the House and Senate and you can't get a lot of things done, is because the system, the money system, is telling these people, don't change what we do in Louisiana. So you get people like Cameron Half-Ass Henry, and you don't change nothing big. That's what this is about, folks. This is about you and me not being in control. It's about them to continue to control everything. I'm just telling you. I'm telling you what this is about. It's the biggest chance we have in a low turnout to make a difference, to change what this state is about. If people wanted to do it, black, white, green, yellow, everybody voting in a Republican deal, what is the big deal? Why don't we really want to change? I hear people talk about, we need to change, Louisiana needs to do better. Then if you vote for all these Republicans and it didn't work, now's an opportunity to say, you know what? I'm going against the system. The system is telling you who they want. They tell you all the time. The big money gets behind that system. We got a chance to blow it up. I personally think we ought to blow it up. If you vote against the dark, big time money, and I don't care who's endorsed them, everybody that made an endorsement has a right to make the endorsement. I told y'all who I was voting for. I have a right to do that. Clay Higgins told you he's going to vote for him. He has a right to do that. I defend him to be able to do that. Jeff Landry has a right to tell you to vote for him. Not arguing with any of that. We have a right to vote the way we need to vote, though. That will make the difference. Let me take a break. 844-766-6607, Matthew James Tax Pro Hotline. We have a chance to change Louisiana in ways I can't explain it to you right now, but it would work if everybody would get behind Fleming.

0: A man's word should still mean something. 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So when John Fleming was hauled into court twice in 2 months for running untruthful ads filled with lies and twice forced to take down the lies, that tells you everything about who Fleming really is. 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
1: 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Yeah, I know they keep running ads that they never had to pull one ad down, but they keep saying it did. I don't understand that. You know, I want things to get better. I want Louisiana to involve us. There's a system that I have not been able to beat. There's a system I want to beat. I've been wanting to beat it, though. The problem is, I've been wanting to beat this system the whole time I've been on the air, and I have failed to beat the system. I know I wish I could tell you, boy, look at the big wins. We got a few wins. We got some wins. I just want to know how being, if you got the Trump endorsement, which everybody wants, including Fleming, Cassidy, everybody wants, and however she got it doesn't matter. She got it. She got the endorsement. I don't care what happened behind the scenes. She got the endorsement. And that's been good big for Miss Julia. So then let's look at money. If you look at the two candidates, she got 98% of the money. If you got Trump endorsement, 98% of the money, seems like you ought to better just walk in. And there must be a problem. You know, let me do something else, and nobody knows I'm going to do this, but I'm going to do it anyway. I may need to apologize. I came out, I guess it was last Tuesday, I got back from vacation. And I thought about it and prayed about it. And I decided I'm going to let people know, because I got a little sick and tired of everybody asking me how to vote. So I said, look, I've looked at the issues. They ran off as an endorsement. You know what I think about endorsements? I'm not big on endorsements. I'm not. But after John Fleming, I made the case why never shooting let low down that one time. I'm the only one in watching this stuff that ain't shooting down candidates. And I said, going into the fall. I did this before. I was with that Ralph Abraham when Responi started his crap. And I turned around and voted for Mr. Responi, had him on the program. This ain't nothing new. I've done this several times. But I always tell people, if you want to win, what you need to do is let me endorse your opponent, and your chances of winning will go way up when I talk about I'm going to vote for somebody. I know that. But I decided to do it, and I explained why. And since then, every endorsement known to mankind, from congressmen to mayors and sheriffs, and the advertisement has gotten uglier. And if you sit here going, you think you're powerful, I have no power. I'm a zero power. I'm just sitting here doing a radio program, and we cover issues, and I've been doing it for a while. My time will come too. But the one thing I try to be with my audience is very sincere, very truthful, and I don't get it right all the time. But I think I got this right. And the reason I'm saying I'll apologize and tell John I'm sorry, because maybe if I would have shut up, nobody else would have jumped out there and did what they're doing. Maybe, I don't know that. Because it looks like I brought more trouble to him from the good old boy network system, who don't really like me either. Maybe I should tell John I'm sorry. Because it looks like I brought more heat, not less heat. And maybe I had nothing to do with it, but it just seems like since then, man, people have just gone crazy. I even heard a rumor that Trump might even come in. Well, I ain't against Donald Trump. If Donald Trump gets Julia Ledlow, she's going to be loyal. So is John Fleming. I just don't think you ought to beat and destroy somebody's life to win a damn race. And there's people around her that they don't feel that way. Kill, steal, destroy your enemy best you can. Remember now, something else. We're talking about Republicans against Republicans. And I had a friend of mine today. Well, I was talking to Brian Howdy. He said, man, how you put that back together when one's going out?

0: But what I thought is, I want to send a shockwave to the Louisiana system. And if the Louisiana people knew how much power they're holding in their hand this Saturday, holding in their hand to make a difference, to tell a good old boy network, I've had enough of y'all. We're going to do something different. We're not going to do what y'all tell us to do every time. Like, what's going to happen? What's the worst thing can happen if Fleming wins? Huh? You know what the worst thing can happen? You ready? The worst thing can happen is nothing. Parker, nothing. Fleming wins, nothing. The best thing can happen is Louisiana's people would have stood up and said, I'm sick of y'all telling us what to do. How to vote. Who ain't worth a crap? Who's a great person? Who ain't worth a crap? They've done that with Huey Long, with Edwin Edwards. I go through the whole process. Dale Edwards. They told us who the best guy was, who the bad person was. Let me tell y'all something. I don't care what a congressman says. You might not like John Fleming, and that's your choice. And you may vote for Julia. That's your choice. I tell people, vote, how you going to vote? But don't sit here and walk around like he's some kind of bad individual and a horrible person. I heard that came out of a congressman's mouth from two or three people. And I'm going, who the hell do they think they are? Folks, I take stands. Don't make me a bad person. I don't think Julia Letlow's a bad person. I don't. She's a very nice person. And by the way, I don't, there's no way to prove to me Fleming is a bad guy, because he's not. He's not a bad person, not a bad guy. You can disagree and vote against him, but if you're buying into one of these good old boy networks that keep telling you he's a bad person, you know what? You're buying into the crap I've been talking about. Quit giving the good old boy network and the power players in this state everything they want, because they have money and we don't. They have all the money and we don't. They can divine the message, tell you how bad a person is, and you go to the polls and vote because you think somebody's a bad person. Or you think this person's better. Make up ads, the lying ads about the Eagles. The lying ads about what he said about Trump. Lying ads about 9/11 and lobbyists, and he was with Dr. Fauci, and oh my God, all those ads. And they just lie, lie, lie, lie, but they know they got the money. They can keep saying it over and over again till you believe it. So you go to the polls. Because I had somebody go, vote for Fleming, he's against Trump. Where you got that from? Well, a TV ad, boom, I go, there we go right there. 30 seconds. You believe the TV ad. Because the TV ad told you that. Think about what I just said. The system, look at all the people behind the system, in the system, that want you to vote system, because it keeps their money gravy train rolling. Not for you, not for me, but for them. And I'm saying we ought to beat it. I've never beaten it. This is the closest I'll have to.
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8: News this hour from Town Hall. I'm Mitch Thomason. Following the opening round of U.S.-Iran talks, the U.S. Treasury has issued a two-month license waiving sanctions on Iranian oil. As for the two-party negotiations, there are reports of some progress.

0: on some points.
1: The initial mediation was rocky, but also led to some agreements by both sides. The talks hit turbulence after President Donald Trump made remarks that Iran called insulting, prompting a temporary pause, according to Iranian state media. Key sticking points include Iran's nuclear program, sanctions relief, and frozen assets. The interim agreement gives both sides 60 days to negotiate a broader settlement. A ceasefire in Lebanon between Israel and Hezbollah also appeared to be holding. I'm Hope and Joni.
0: Embattled British Prime Minister Keir Starmer is resigning as head of the UK's Labour Party and giving up the Prime Minister's job. Looking ahead to the selection of a successor.
2: I will remain in post as Prime Minister until the contest is complete. And I will do everything I can to ensure an orderly handover of power.
0: Starmer's successor will be Britain's seventh Prime Minister in 10 years. Former Fed Chairman Alan Greenspan has died. He headed the central bank under four presidential administrations. Back in 2010, the then former Fed chief told Congress that steering the massive U.S. economy, no easy task.
3: If we get it right 70% of the time, that is exceptionally good.
0: Alan Greenspan dead at the age of 100. Qatar's energy minister says an explosion has killed at least 13 people, injured 66 others. At a key gas export terminal, the blast thought to be the result of an industrial accident. Watching Wall Street this hour, the Dow is up 123 points, while the NASDAQ 294 points in the red. More on these stories at townhall.com.
4: Hot day today, sizzling out there, 108 or so for the maximum heat indices. Do be careful outdoors, limit your exposure, take breaks. We've got that advisory till 8 p.m. tonight. Lower to middle 90s for the actual highs, back to the 70s near 80 for the nighttime lows. Sunshine and all that heat tomorrow, the lower to middle 90s. Still hot Wednesday, Thursday, Friday as we get under a slightly better chance. Some isolated thunderstorms coming along mainly in the afternoon and early evening. Lower to middle 90s. Celebrate the art of quilting at the Gulf States Quilting Association's biennial quilt show in Slidell. 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
0: A Trump-endorsed candidate, a conservative political outsider, has taken a slim lead in Colombia's runoff presidential election.
5: Addressing crowds of supporters here in Barranquilla, all wearing Colombia's yellow national football shirt, Abelardo de la Espriella said this result marked a new era and a change of order, and added he would govern for all Colombians, including those who didn't vote for him. The result was welcomed by U.S. President Donald Trump and a growing number of other right-wing presidents in Latin America, all of whom backed Espriella's hardline security policies. He narrowly beat the left-wing Iván Cepeda, who said his campaign was challenging the results from some ballot boxes. The current president, Gustavo Petro, alleged some polling stations were compromised without providing evidence.
0: That's BBC's Ione Wells. At least one death reported in the latest Russian missile strike on Ukraine's Odessa region. Three people injured in the attack. It ignited a massive fire at an agricultural business. News and analysis, townhall.com. The NYPD is investigating weekend death at a popular New York concert and sports venue.
6: A 51-year-old man fell to his death during the rock band Goose's concert at Madison Square Garden Saturday night. The New York City Police Department says officers responding to a 911 call just before 10 p.m. found the man unconscious and unresponsive with injuries indicating a fall from an elevated position. They say he was in Section 300, which is at the top of the garden with his wife, but would not give details on the height of the fall. They also say the incident is not being looked at as a crime. In a statement, Goose said it was deeply saddened and heartbroken to learn of the tragic event that occurred. Julie Walker, New York.
0: Australia and Canada have signed a $1.75 billion export agreement to build an Australian-designed long-range radar system in Canada. 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
12: The last Saturday, if you hadn't voted, then you out. But if you did vote good, somebody's saying, bought a dog money ad running on our station. I know. So I get kind of frustrated when somebody, congressman, sits on and acts like he's doing an ad for just an outstanding organization that never lies. Just, that's just me. It's just me, Matthew James, Tax Pro Hotline. Just think about, and I'm going to tell you, who wants to run for office? When you get the big money, look what they did to Vitter. Now, Vitter had messed up. Everybody knew it. But do you know the ads they ran against Vitter when he ran? Bill Edwards and them and his trial lawyer buddies, they could not let Vitter win. Vitter, when he was a representative, did a lot of things in our state. And so they brought up old stuff that was 15 years old and made it sound like today. And he had the perfect storm because the backstabbing Jay Darden and the dipstick Angel had just become a Republican. They all went against him. It was a perfect storm. And what they didn't say about Vitter, it was trial lawyers, and they could defend everything, and the big money won, big system. So when Bill Edwards came in, people got mad at me and said, "Why are you really against Bill?" I've had people tell me, "He's a conservative." No, he's not. He was everything I thought he was. I mean, I thought Vitter voted right. I thought Vitter had guts to fight. That's what I thought Vitter did. And yet the system wiped him off the map. Ralph Abraham. I consider Ralph and Diane Abraham friends of mine. There's nothing I probably wouldn't do if they asked me. I just think the world of those people. And Eddie Respone. I've been knowing Eddie for a while. I love his family to death. I've been knowing him for a while. I'm not going to get into all that stuff again. Me and Eddie disagreed, but Eddie was told by these consultants that basically just getting a runoff, you got all the money, he wouldn't go make the runoff. He had to go beat up somebody, and he went beat up Republican Ralph Abraham. And the things they said about Ralph Abraham that were lies are just similar to this. That's why I keep bringing it up. But see, what happened was Eddie got in a runoff, and he got beat. And Bill Edwards, I knew somebody in the camp said, look, we were in trouble. We were in trouble. They were going down. I told you he couldn't win again. But I never saw another pile-on like they did with Vitter against Abraham. And then people that voted for Ralph, I'm telling you, a lot of them didn't vote on and vote against him. And that was when the jungle primary, 30 days, you got to get it done. Edwards doesn't win that election. He backed in twice with the help of Republicans. So what I'm watching now Republicans learning to smear and cave in another Republican. That's what I'm watching. Now, And then so I had to step back again in my days, all my days of doing this, and I watch a system. If Moon Grafon is not involved with the system, they're going to take him out. They'll take you out. They got to. Because they need everything to stay the same here. And I don't think the people will. I was talking to a good friend of mine in Bible study today. And he said, Moon, I don't think the people realize in the state how people can have the power in their hands. And he brought up the fact what happened with Target when they started all their stuff with the LGBTQ, STFMI, whatever. And then think about Cracker Barrel. Cracker Barrel was going to change their logo. You know who got mad at them? The people did. They didn't change their logo. They changed it right back. That's the kind of stuff that can happen in Louisiana. But the people in Louisiana got to say, enough is enough. I'm not doing this anymore. I mean, you have a chance to do something and you don't do it, and then you take and accept everybody that really cares about that because they got big money in this. They can't have an outsider come in and say something. But let me ask you a question. Would you rather have a controlled congressman or a controlled senator by some system? That's what we look like we got. And they'll tell you, I'm independent. Don't tell me. Nobody tells me what I can do. I do what I want to do. And so full of crap as a Christmas turkey. All of them, men, women. And so when I look at these, folks, you know why Trump won? Donald Trump won because of what I'm saying. We didn't want a Democrat. We didn't really want a Republican. We wanted somebody new that had a chance to change something and stand up. That weren't system people. That went against the system. That went against the pollsters. That went against the media. That went against some of the big money players that always had an opportunity to buy their elected officials and keep them there. And that's why Donald Trump won. One of the reasons people got engaged. People got engaged. Said, you know what? I like to change what's going on in America. And it starts... a simple Senate race. Simple Senate race. This is a simple Senate race where people can go vote and make a difference. But I know you watch a commercial. I've had people, how many people tell, I don't know what to believe. Well, back up and say, okay, where's all the money going? It's going against one candidate, John Fleming. Who are they promoting? You look and see who they're promoting. Who's behind all this stuff? I'm telling y'all, this is not that hard. Somebody that wants to back up and think and decide, you know what, I'm going to make a difference. I'm going to make a change. I know somebody said, boy, you're going against the system. I've been going against the system my whole life. I got stepped on and beat up a lot, too. Ain't won much. I say, I haven't won much. We haven't won much. Nothing to do with I, because I ain't never had the power and strength to do that. If I had the power and strength to win elections, Mary Landrieu would have never won. John Brough would have never won. Bel Edwards would have never won. Y'all want me to keep doing this? Edwards might have won because I wouldn't vote for Duke. I didn't vote for Governor Blanco. She won. I mean, I could play this all day long. Congressman in Monroe area, 5th Congressional, Rodney Alexander won as a Democrat. I lost that one. I could go on and on with this, on getting beat and losing elections. And I mean, I did way more losses. It's like I've been in the road and they've been running over me for years. I get it. But, man, for one time, I just wish people would wake up. I'm saying we, I'm included. I vote for some of these people that ain't too good either. I'm no different than you. Just got a different look at this. And I think there's something in the air that tells me that people, if they would wake up, and you're going to look at an ad that has a sheriff, let's say a Dawson, congressman, sheriff, or whatever, I would back up and say, whoa, let me see what they're about. But if you're a congressman and you're a sheriff or you're a mayor and you're doing this, all it took was a phone call to you. And I guarantee you it's money related. Most of them, not all, but most of them will be money related. You know, with all that going on, I don't think people are watching these ads like people think. The people that I talk to that are watching ads are disgusted by it, and they want to do something different. It's a great, this is, I'm telling y'all, I cannot remember a time in Louisiana. I cannot remember a time in Louisiana when we had a chance. We send the message to the system instead of the system with all their money. Okay? With all their money. Instead of them directing what we do, why can't we direct what we want? This is such an opportunity. I mean, I'm talking about for the whole state to send a message to the group, the Good Old Boy Network. We are in charge, not y'all. This is it. This is such a golden opportunity to do that. Griffon, you just want to claim victory. I don't want to claim anything. When Bill Cassidy got beat, I didn't come on here bragging because Cassidy got beat. I ain't said a word. Bill beat himself. That's a fact. I didn't beat him. Nobody else beat him. Bill beat himself. You think I'm happy about it? I'm not. I'm happy Cassidy won't be the Senate anymore. But I don't know the man. I don't know him that well. So it ain't, as far as me, I'm not looking for percentage. I'm not running for office. I'm not trying to gain anything by this, except for the state of Louisiana to wake up. If y'all could see the shockwaves we could send to the system, we would shock the system. We would break the system down, at least for a short time. We can honestly say, look, we are not. What do you think? If Fleming wins this, he's got to run in the fall. You think the people that supported Letlo, all his dog money, all of a sudden turn and go to the Democrat? I can't wait to talk to Donald Trump then, President Trump. I hope they're going to let me talk to him. Because all these people supporting Letlow better turn around and support Fleming. On the flip side, if Letlow wins, we need to support Letlow. But this is a chance to pop the system. It ain't popping Letlow. Miss Julia's going to be fine whether she wins or loses. It's about beating the system. It's about challenging the Good Old Boy Network and the people that have drove this damn state into the ground for 50, 60, 100 years. That's who I'm worried about. They're going to keep winning, and we're going to keep voting for the same type of people. And they're going to keep winning behind the scenes, gambling, big-time TV trial lawyers, all this money stuff that comes into the system. Every time you vote for them, they should do it again. I love when people say, I don't like negative ads. And why are you voting for all the negative ads? People tell all the time, I ain't voting for negative ads. And how come the people that run the most negative ads win most of the time? Explain that to me. The people that run the most negative ads win most of all the time. And you want to stop it? This is your chance to send, I'm talking about shockwaves through the state of Louisiana. Shockwaves. All right, we got to take a break. Let's take a break. 844-766-6607 is the number if you'd like to be part of the program. We'll be right back.

0: Take a minute and take this quiz. Which candidate for Senate voted to waste $50 billion on giveaway foreign aid programs that funded abortions and sex reassignment surgery on children overseas? Answer, Julia Letlow. Liberal Letlow joined Biden and Pelosi to fund abortions and sex reassignment surgery on children overseas, the U.S. aid scandal. Which candidate is using a dark money political action committee to falsely attack John Fleming? Answer, Julia Letlow. A PAC keeping big money donors secret. Millions spent to falsely attack John Fleming to benefit Liberal Letlow. Which candidate joined Biden and Pelosi to fund liberal DEI programs, even recently voting for DEI quotas and preferences? Answer, Julia Letlow. Julia Letlow fails this test. She's not a MAGA conservative Republican. Liberal Letlow's a sellout, using secret big money while selling out our conservative values to the Biden-Pelosi crowd. Now, will she sell out President Trump like Bill Cassidy did? What's your answer?
1: I'm John Fleming, and I authorize and paid for this ad.
2: Morning. So glad you're here.
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2: 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And this is where the...
3: The ants come in for a midnight snack if Tiny's bowl sits overnight.
2: Yeah, exactly. And this is the...
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6: Oh, welcome back. If you want to be part of the program, Matthew James Tax Pro Hotline. Let me see this, folks. I'm working just... text emails rolling in here. It's amazing. I hope people go vote. And the only thing, and I don't want to throw a caveat and everything, because there are people that don't understand, but I'm going to make it simple. You know, we moved the House races in November, December. Okay, it's already set. I think the courts are going to keep it just like it is. So we will have the six congressional district races in November with the runoff in December. But I want to remind you, these close primaries, Democrats are picking their candidate, too. Whatever nut-nut comes out of that, they're going to be on the ballot in November. What you laughing at? I just said whenever nut-nut comes out of a Democrat primary, I'm not lying. It'd be somebody crazy and foolish and Marxist and whatever. They will win, pick theirs this weekend as well. And then in the fall, you're going to have a Senate runoff. And we have one Republican, one Democrat on the ballot. Now, there may be other people on the ballot. Okay, but there will only be one Republican and one Democrat. So when you go vote in the fall, let's just say like in, I know some of these races, Clay didn't have anybody against him, but when he runs, he got to run against, if there's a Democrat, he'd run against a Democrat. And it might be somebody else. Now, qualifying's in August, that's still a jungle primary. You know, I'm encouraging anybody who wants to get in a race in the fall, not for the Senate race, but for any of the House races, you could have people jump in those races. You could have, and it's not a close primary. It's a jungle primary for the congressional district. But when you pull a Senate lever, the close primary is over. But whoever wins that Senate race that day, it's over. There is no runoff for the Senate race. There's no runoff for the Senate race after the November election. You got to understand that. So when you go in there, it ain't going to be the top two candidates in November go to December in the Senate race. That will be over. And before you ask, a plurality vote can win. You don't have to have 50%. If there's one Republican, one Democrat, and let's just say I was running as a no-party person, okay, and I was on the ballot, and let's just say for whatever reason I got 20%. Let's keep the numbers. I got 20%. But there's 80% of the vote. And let's just say I was running against Clay Higgins. He got 45%, okay? And the Democrat got 35%, that's 80, and I got 20, that's 100%. With 40%, Clay walks in the Senate race. He wins. It's over. You don't get to vote again. Well, that's not 50%. That's not how closed primaries work. They work like the presidential race. You got the presidential primaries, and then when you put everybody on a ballot, y'all remember last time, what were there, 732 people on a ballot for president? That's not necessarily true. But you can win with less than 50% of the vote. That's happened in Louisiana. Now, at least for the Senate, not for the House. But in the Senate, it's going to be like that. So somebody can have a plurality vote. But if they lead, they win. They're the next Senate. Meanwhile, the House races are jungle primary. If you don't get 50% plus one in November, you got to run again. The top two vote getters move to December, which most people are accustomed to. But it's going to be confusion next time. I already have somebody say, what do you mean we got to vote in the fall? Oh, that mercy. Yeah, you got to explain it. And by the way, when you vote in the fall and ain't nobody can change and you got to put as a Republican, none of that. You just go vote no matter how you register, you're going to be able to vote for every race in November, every single race. And there'll be some local stuff and there'll be some stuff on the ballot that will be constitutional amendment or something like that. But I'm just letting you know so when people look at it, if somebody don't get 50% plus one and they won, they go, why they win? I thought we had a runoff, and it's going to be people. And it's really not confusing, but I can understand it somewhat when somebody says they don't really do anything until election day and they go vote. They don't really pay attention. And there's a lot of that going on. And then some people go vote. And, of course, on one side, you don't have to worry about voting. They don't give you a vote card and something else probably to make sure you go vote. You just got to follow your little card when you go in there. Because that's how some people do. They own their voters. So it's going to make it more interesting when we get to the fall. Qualifying, I think, July, August for congressional districts. Make it be interesting to see if anybody jumps in these jungle primary races in congressional races because there's six of them. It just going to make it interesting. Nobody has, not many people have jumped out there and said they're running yet because they don't understand. Make sure these lines are going to stay like they are. All right, we got to take a break. You listen to the Moon Graffon Show. Don't go nowhere.

0: Our conservative values are under attack by the radical left. Julia Letlow is fighting back.
1: When I talk to moms and dads all across the state, they are fearful for where this country is going. They're fearful that their children are being indoctrinated in the public school system. That's why I fought so hard and authored the Parents' Bill of Rights to make sure that parents always have a seat at the table when it comes to their child's education. We know how to best educate our children.
0: Julia Letlow successfully passed a Parents' Bill of Rights. And Julia, a former college athlete, is leading the fight to keep biological men out of women's sports and locker rooms. Julia Letlow, a Louisiana conservative.
2: Louisiana Radio Network, I'm Jeff Palermo. Early voting is over, so this Saturday is the last chance for you to make your voice heard in the U.S. Senate runoffs.
3: One poll ahead of the Republican runoff showed Julia Letlow ahead of John Fleming by 15 points. However, a more recent poll commissioned by the Letlow campaign actually showed her trailing Fleming. LSU political science professor Robert Hogan says that's proof that this is anyone's contest.
4: That suggests that this is a very competitive race, and it indicates why both campaigns are raising a lot of money.
3: Hogan says while neither campaign delivered a knockout blow, the Fleming campaign may have made a costly unforced error with its AI commercial depicting Letlow talking about her late husband. I'm Joe Gallinaro.
2: Statewide price for a gallon of regular gasoline continues to fall. It's down to $3.52 a gallon, according to AAA. That's 12 cents cheaper than a month ago and 53 cents cheaper than at this time last month. But gas prices were about 70 cents cheaper than a year ago. LRN.
5: Early voting already started. Julia Letlow still refuses statewide television debates. Why is Letlow refusing to debate? Letlow fails to support the MAGA Trump agenda. Letlow supports DEI racial quotas. John Fleming opposes DEI quotas. Letlow voted to spend billions on the corrupt U.S. aid foreign aid program, which funded abortions and sex reassignment. Fleming opposes such corrupt use of our tax dollars. Letlow supports the Green New Deal scam, carbon capture sequestration. John Fleming strongly opposes this scam. Letlow supports this Green New Deal scam while her fiancé is a big-time lobbyist for carbon sequestration. That's big money. Letlow failed to timely report hundreds of congressional stock trades. Fleming never traded stock while in Congress. Letlow has been reported to Justice Department for campaign finance violations. Fleming self-funds his campaign. Letlow refuses to debate. John Fleming, military veteran, Trump's former deputy chief of staff, strongly conservative. Principles before politics. Fleming, Senate.
6: I'm John Fleming, and I authorized and paid for this ad.
2: The Associated General Contractors of America is calling on Congress to approve a new federal transportation funding bill. The vice president of that group, Brian Termail, says EV drivers are getting a free ride and they should be paying their fair share towards the funding used to maintain roads and bridges.
7: We don't want to punish anyone for driving an EV, but at the same time, you shouldn't get a free ride when your car is creating as much wear on roads and bridges as a gas car.
2: Gasoline taxes provide much of the funding for the federal transportation bill. This Saturday is the induction ceremonies for the 2026 Louisiana Sports Hall of Fame class. Headlining this year's class are former LSU Tigers Warren Morris, Todd McCoy, and Sylvia Fowles. Friday evening is the Rockin' River Fest with live music on the Natchitoches Riverfront.
8: 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We'll introduce all the Hall of Famers on stage. And so I definitely recommend folks join us on the 26th. 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
2: That's Ronnie Ranch, chairman of the Louisiana Sports Hall of Fame Foundation, LRN.
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14: Just kind of looking at it from a different perspective, I just love to see the people of Louisiana take back their state. And the way you do it is you send shockwaves into the political system. I'm not, I don't want to hurt President Trump, but it's absolutely no way to hurt President Trump in this election. Absolutely no way. People out there think it's going to hurt Trump. It's not. Never hurts Trump. It doesn't hurt Trump. Somebody called this morning and said, you know, man, I know that Trump likes to win. And I don't blame him. He wins a lot. And he liked percentage-wise. And I know the media would start their crazy crap. I expect that. But that won't matter, because what matters is, and how many times have people that listened to me for years, and anybody listen to me for more than a day, I'm thankful. How many times has... you know, have we looked at this and looked at these races and you know, and things like with President Trump didn't go right, but he still won. So the media wants to do what they want to do with this. I'm looking at this differently. I'm not looking at it from this national recognition. I know what they're going to do in the media. I know what they're going to do in the media. And what would happen was, when this is all said and done, if John Fleming is going to be the next United States Senator, he's still got another race to run. I wish President Trump would call me, and I'd love to talk to him behind the scenes and tell him what's really going on. And I'll probably never get the opportunity to do that, because I'm not that important, and I get that. Although the lady pushing the CCS that told me my job was not essential, I would disagree with her. But I would just love to be able to sit down and say, Mr. President, let me tell you what's going on over here. I mean, I really would. I mean, but everybody would. I mean, somebody listen to the program. I love to talk to the president, too. Who do you think you are? I'm nobody. That's why I don't get to talk to the president. I'd like to show him some of the things that's going down back here. It's just important that we, the people, wake up, okay, and decide that we want to send a message. It's not a message against Trump. I know some of the people are going to tell you that. I know people are going to tell you, well, we don't want to hurt the president. You're not hurting the president. Not hurting him at all. He will not be hurt by this at all. Okay? He endorsed one time before, and it was Eddie responding, and Eddie got beat. And I remember Bell Edwards' famous words to President Trump, bless his heart. He was able to do that because he deranged thinking he'd beat Trump. He didn't beat Trump. Both elections that Bell Edwards won were back in jobs. Republicans beating each other. I would love to talk to people on the, and I hadn't talked to Derek Babcock or anybody like that, and I'm not going to bother them guys, but I'd love to talk to some of the Central Committee people and just get an idea on what's really happening. What are people really for? I keep reading that the Central Committee guys, they had enough votes to vote for Fleming. They end up not voting for anybody, which says a lot to me. I don't know if that's true or not, but I keep hearing that, I keep reading that. But it'd be interesting to put them on the side and let them tell me what they really think. All these representatives that came out and endorsed Julia, they were forced to do that. So was the mayors and the sheriffs. Just forced to do that. People looking to position themselves. You know, nobody knows what John Kennedy's going to do. John is up, I want to say, in 2028. Maybe it's 2030, but I think it's 2028. And I'm not sure, because I don't remember when John. I thought if John won in 2022, then 2028 would be his next election. So So there may be some people pivoting, trying to maneuver, and maybe that's what Clay's doing. He's thinking, man, I want the accountability project on my side. Nastiest commercial. Yeah, that was nasty as I've ever seen. This might be just as nasty. Maybe he's looking for a position. I don't know. Maybe he's looking for a position to make sure. Maybe he wants to run for Senate. A lot of people thought Clay should have ran for Senate this time. He ended up not running. It would have been an interesting race. Trump's endorsement changed the Senate race. That's the only thing that changed the Senate race was Trump's endorsement. I don't know if Clay would have run, he wouldn't have got Trump's endorsement. He probably would have. He had a chance. But the bottom line, as you look at this thing, and we look back, not that Cassidy was beat really, really just pounded. That was a slaughter when 75% of the incumbents and the Republicans vote against you. That is a slaughter. Really, did Trump have to get involved in this election at all? I'll say he didn't. I think, you know, Blake was in it. Julie Emerson, Blake was in it. Fleming was in it. I don't think Julia Letlow would have got in had she not. Lady from Sedon, I would say her name. I apologize for that. And it may have been somebody else got in the race. We would have an interesting Senate race regardless. And Fleming was always come under 25%. You know, maybe 24% would have got a runoff like that. I don't think it will. I think we'd have had two of them in the upper 20s, and we'd have had one. Cassidy would have probably ended up third, maybe fourth. But I don't think he'd ever got in. He'd be gone anyway. You know, I mean, that's beyond, it doesn't matter at this point. But what does matter, where you go vote this Saturday, does it matter? I've been adamant about people. Some people are saying Clay was been passed over by Governor Landry, wanted Julia the whole time, which, by the way, that's true. The governor has a right to do that. It's business. But he wanted Julia more than he did Clay. Maybe Clay's positioned himself for Kennedy's seat. If John doesn't run, I don't know. I read an article the other day, John's looking at the presidential race. By the way, I don't know if that's true either. I never talked to John. I'm just telling you what I read. Kennedy would be an interesting presidential run. It's no doubt in my mind. Because as far as being liked, he's well-liked. And, you know, once you get in presidential runs, once again, just like we're seeing in the Senate race, you don't know what pack or what's going to come after you. But that would be interesting. John used to joke one time when he was a Democrat that he kept his name John Kennedy, said, because there's some people think that he's former president of the United States and he's running for office, which is pretty interesting. Also, the big thing about the fall is, history says Democrats take over the House, but you know what? History can be turned on its head on that as well. I mean, it can be turned on its head big time. And I think there's a chance, folks. Folks, when they look at the Marxist, socialist, and communist candidates that I have, the people would wake up. And I know people are going to vote their pocketbooks. I get it. But if people will wake up around the country, I just don't see how they would vote for a Democrat. Not being ugly, you know, we've been here talking about the Republicans a long time, but it's the Democrats who have the problems. I mean, I don't know how socialism, Marxism, and communism works, but I know in New York with their new mayor, that ain't going too good, folks. And with California, there was another great story today, the mass exodus of businesses out of California because they can't make it there. It's just no way to make it. California exodus, 2.0, how SpaceX, techs, IPOs who trigger the next massive wealth flight to Florida. Cause flooding in Florida for these companies to leave. Fresh wave of Silicon Valley wealth could soon flow to South Florida. And the reason they're doing that, folks, is you got to be able to make a living. You got to be able to build companies. You can't build them in Marxism-type economies. They can't be built. There's nowhere that's been built anywhere in the world. California area codes are already started showing up. It's just that the conversations are evolving. This is what the authority CEO and president, Jenny Morgan, told Fox News, that people are leaving. Forget that. They're leaving. They headed to California. They headed to Florida. They headed because they can't make a living. They can't keep their companies going in Marxist, socialist, communist states. That's what the Democrats are running toward. That's exactly what they're running toward. So we live in interesting times. I'm sure people back in the day thought it was interesting in those times as well. All right. Parker said we've got to take a break, so we'll do what Parker said. We'll take a break. You're listening to the Moon Griffon Show. More to come right after this.

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1: 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It is a Matthew James Tax Pro Hotline. Jeff Carrera joining us at 11:06. Visit a little bit about all stuff going on in Louisiana, some of the national stuff that's out there. We'll visit with him for a few minutes and get an opportunity to talk and see what's going on. I don't know if y'all saw this, but the income needed to afford a medium-priced home has nearly doubled since 2020. What happened in 2020? COVID. But that happened. What really happened, too, is that the elected officials, the ones I'm talking about, decided to just spend money as much as they wanted to, never stop, which has caused the price of everything to skyrocket. It causes your insurance to skyrocket as well. I'm just telling you. Housing Urban Development, Tom Scott Turner, joins Morning with Maria to discuss the rising mortgage rates, cutting housing regulation, the Trump administration's push to boost affordable home building. This has gotten out of hand. And for young people trying to buy their first house, man, they got to be able to afford it. And then you not only got the house, you got the insurance, because you got to have insurance when you buy a house, especially when you don't own it. The rate of growth of homeowners' households declined by half and caused homeowners' rates to decline for the second straight year, in addition to year-over-year increase in number of renters in first quarter 2026. Was less than half of what it was. Folks, owning a home is a big deal. Owning a home is a big deal. I'm just telling you. It's a big deal. It's not only a big deal for young people. It's a big deal for older people. Somebody want to move. Somebody wants to, owning a home is a great. I mean, that's such a good feeling. Talking about the American dream and American people, man, owning a home. Yeah, everybody out there that bought a home, you remember buying your first home, how cool it was. I mean, it was so cool to own your own home. You saw your parents. Some people get out, people got money, they were able to buy them. When the interest rates were down to nothing, people were able to go out of college or maybe leave home and go buy a house. It was such a great thing. It's the pride of America and being able to buy a home. If you price it out, people can't buy homes. It's tough, but all this spending's got to stop. Nobody wants to control it because the system says spend, spend, spend, spend, spend, spend, spend. I don't know. It's just one of those things. Tell you what, let me take a quick call. Let's go to St. Martinville. I want to say that. Mike, how you doing?
8: Hey, Moon, how you doing, bro?
1: I'm doing fine, cuz.
8: Moon, I watched this video, this commercial of Dr. Fleming driving the bus of illegal aliens over and over and over again. And then, I saw him the other night and I asked him, I had never met him. I said, Dr. Fleming, what's this illegal alien thing? And he said, well, Mike, that was a quote I made in my first campaign ever. And I immediately corrected myself and said, migrant workers. We need more migrant workers, and we could bus them over the border so they wouldn't be in the continental United States overnight. And they took that completely out of context and made it seem like, which is totally dishonest. They know what he said. And for them to do that, knowing the dishonesty in it, just as Republicans, it makes me sick.
1: Mike, I don't know if you caught it earlier, I played it a couple of times, exactly what he said. They laughed.
8: Okay,
1: they moved on. It's cool. But what I'm saying, he laughed, they moved on. And this is what dog money does. Let's take a partial commercial, Accountability Project. Let's take a partial commercial and run it and then claim he's for illegals coming in. And that's why I don't understand a congressman. He's pounding them, but he goes to do a commercial with people that are lying. And it's not just that. I mean, the 9/11, I mean, I'm going on and on. And so I don't understand if somebody steps up and they want to be moral and right, then be moral and right. Don't go with that. And so, but I'm not surprised, Mike. It's just the way the thing is. But people have a right and a choice. The people of Louisiana can send a message to the dark money, all the big money, all the people that control everything in the state. All they got to do is make one vote this weekend. It changes a lot. You have to trust me on this.
8: Absolutely.
1: It would change a lot, and the system will have a total meltdown. Donald Trump will be fine. Julia Letlow, Ms. Letlow will be fine. But the system will have a meltdown like we've never seen. And that's what I want to see happen one time in my life.
8: I agree. It's sad, but we actually have people that believe that's really him driving the bus, which is all
1: AI, brother, all 100% AI.
8: I know.
1: But guys, people that don't understand AI, and they'll talk about the good stuff. They'll talk about the good stuff, but what about the bad stuff?
8: That's one of the dangers right there. One of the dangers.
1: Yeah.
8: Thank you, Moon.
1: All right, man. God bless. Appreciate it.
8: All right, brother. You too.
1: So let me take a break. Let's go to the next caller. Let's see. Make sure Parker got that right. Let's go to Joey Abbeville. What's up, Joey?
11: Hey, good morning, Moon. A great day. Happy Monday, man.
1: Yeah, man.
11: I woke up today.
1: Hey, I woke up. I want to see the sunshine again, but it looks like we

0: ones who put all the money up, the ones who play the game, they're going to walk around sticking their chests out. Look at me, how good I am. Look what we do. Don't mess with me. Well, if we would mess with them one hard time, they couldn't stick their chests out anymore.
1: Well, it's just like turning the lights on in a dark room. The roaches run, okay? You know as well as I, the reason they hate Trump is because he got there not through the normal process, okay?
0: Yep.
1: He paid for his campaign. He has support out of this world, but the news media is so bought and paid for by the machine that they don't cover everything like it should be. And, you know, Moon, term limits, I keep saying term limits, man, mm-hmm. term limits. That being a public servant was not supposed to be a career like it is for some of these cats. And they all got dirty pictures on each other, and it's who's going to throw them out first.
0: Well, you know what? It might be better to have time limits, because I want to know what we ought to, you know, we ought to find out, what is a man, woman, or woman that runs for Congress, Senator, House, whatever, they have to state, here's what I'm worth. And when they're leaving, they have to state again what they're worth. And I bet the average people would pull all their hair out. Ask John Bro what he was worth when he went in and what he's worth today. The legendary John.
1: Amen, brother.
0: Ask them all. Ask every one of them. Ask what they were worth, what they're worth now. And let's see what those numbers come back. And I bet the average person ain't close to what they're worth now. Not all of them, a lot of them.
1: O'Keefe, James O'Keefe, like he says, you can't buy me, okay? It's my life, all right? If you're not willing to give up your life for what you're doing, to be honest about it, then, you know, if you got a price, somebody's going to come up with it if they need you, and they're going to catch you in some compromising position and get a picture of you.
0: Yeah.
1: And that's how that runs in D.C., man. They all got pictures on each other.
0: Yeah, I think it runs down into state houses, too, though. I do.
1: Amen. Yeah. It goes all the way to the dog catcher, bro.
0: I know. All right, Joey. All right, Joey, thanks for the call. All right, we got to take a break. Some of y'all leaving us. God bless. Jeff Correa is going to join us for a few minutes. You're listening to the Moon Griffon Show.

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0: Monday, June 22nd, first day of summer, 2026. I am your embattled host, coming to you from the Alex Jones Network at alexjoneslive.com and on radio stations across the country, AM and FM stations, UHF, VHF TV, cable, you name it. Thanks to all of you and those great affiliates and sponsors. Well, Keir Starmer for 4 years has been a reign of terror over the UK. If anybody in the West since World War II has been more of a tyrant, I don't know who they were. I mean, this guy has turned the UK or England and Wales into 1984 for real. Wasn't supposed to be an instruction manual, Mr. Fabian Socialist. Obama bet everything on him. They used him to spy on Trump, engaged in so much other corruption or illegal operations. But the guy they're replacing him with is known as the number two pedo protector. That's, of course, and the Muslim radical jihadi protector. So they're replacing Starmer with someone almost as bad. Andy Burnham is not as bad. When it came to the COVID lockdowns, he was for horrible restrictions, but when they tried to lock everyone in their houses permanently, well, he was against that. So he's not as bad as Starmer, at least before he got in power. But look out, ladies and gentlemen, because he's been sworn in. Dun, dun, dun. Keir Starmer has run out of there like a rat leaving a sinking ship. And Elon Musk posted last night, I posted on X, I've got to send it to you guys, print it and have it ready, HD, coming up, showing the latest Pew Research and Gallup polls in Europe. Every country is going pure populist right wing, I mean explosively. But they use parliaments in Europe, so then they get coalitions of all the leftist little parties together to then override whoever gets the largest vote. You got to get 51% to override the other parties when they get together. It's a total screw job. That's how they hold on to power. But now, right-wing coalitions are approaching 60, 70% in all the countries. They can override that. This is amazing. Now, here's what Elon posted last night. Europeans are becoming more and more right-wing. How about just survival instincts kicking in? Look at what they call far-right and right-wing center-right. You add those numbers together, they're up at 70%, ladies and gentlemen. Pretty big, huh? Over 70. The Greens, the center-left, the left-wing far-left, ha-ha-ha, is going down towards 30%. The trends are against you. Your power is slipping away. You had the Great Reset plan, 10 Downing Street. We have the Great Awakening. And now, the battle will be joined. Back in 60 seconds. Share those live feeds now, now, now, now, now, now,
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6: You want to fight? You better believe you got one!
7: Yes, let the joyous news be spread. The wicked old witch at last is dead.

0: Starmer has resigned for breaking down crying. If you tried to make up a villain for fiction, Keir Starmer would be unbelievable. Clearly an MI6 operative infiltrating communist groups and running them in Europe from the time he was 18. Member of the Fabian Socialist, absolute enemy of the West and of white people, ally of radical jihadist Islam. He got elected through parliamentary manipulation with 20% of the vote for his degenerate party, the Labour Party, who changed parliamentary rules to do that. He's a fellow traveler of Carney that's also from the Bank of England running Canada right now, total globalist thoroughbred. And he has resigned. They've replaced him with Andy Burnham. And again, I follow UK politics, but they got a lot of members of parliament, a lot of people. And so you could call me, as an American, I'd be an expert. As somebody from the UK, I wouldn't be. I would just be knowledgeable. It's a lot to know. But I even knew who he was. Right when I heard the name this morning, I went, oh, that's the guy. When they were saying he might replace him, it's now they rush it through. He's already been sworn in. Starmer couldn't get out of there quick enough all of a sudden after hanging on. And I was like, wasn't he one of the main Muslim grooming gang cover-up people that attacked the victims? Wasn't he the person that blocked all the prosecutions of the even murder of young girls? Yes, he is. Wow. So he's such a baddie, even though before he'd just been a health minister and things, that I know who he was. Tells you a lot. So I was like, is that bad guy? Is that the... Oh, it is. So, of course. So more of the same, but it won't matter because it's all totally tyrannical, absolutely unpopular, and Starmer is the leading edge along with Germany, France, Canada, and the Netherlands. The UK is right there. Scotland, Ireland, and England are all at the front of the pack. You know, they're in a race car race. They're right up there in the first five, six cars bringing in the tyranny. So is Australia. But it's all exactly the same crap, exactly the same NGOs, the UN, the WF. He has been suing and behind the scenes came out 6 months ago with the EU getting them to sue Elon Musk and try to indict Musk to shut down free speech, publicly saying Elon Musk is a criminal. Elon Musk has been flame broiling him, not just on the Mighty X, the number one site in the world since Musk took it over. Went from like number six to number one pretty quick. Now it's dominant number one. But Musk has been blowing the snot out of him, blasting the hell out of him, all over international television at conferences, you name it. Even funding a lot of the political opposition. I'm just giving credit where it's due. The MVP, Elon Musk. Elon Musk spent tens of millions trying to get rid of the communist DA that was elected here. We have the worst in the country, Soros. That was a secret they discovered. Oh, how evil. He's trying to get rid of these people. He's involved where he lives in politics. But you can thank Elon Musk for taking it over the top. And yeah, they got this new horrible guy that we'll look at here in a moment. But that buys him a little time, but not much more. This is a processes. And let's put back on screen, Elon Musk posted this last night on X. I reposted it Real Alex Jones on X where the live feed is right now that just launched 10 minutes ago. I suggest you share it with everybody on your list. Email, text message, on X, everywhere else, and say the Forbidden Show is live right now. Alex Jones, here it is. Please tune in and please share it. And tell those you share it with to share it because that completes the what? The chain reaction. Yep, how Andy Burnham betrayed the victims of grooming gangs. He targeted them. He had the police go after them in the major city he ran. He is a lieutenant of the pedo cult. He's not Lord High Protector of the pedos, that title. Goes to Starmer, who for many years was one of the top pedo protectors, and then for 15 made the head magistrate over it all for total cover-up. But back to Musk. This is out of major index of opinion polls across Europe. Europeans are becoming more and more right-wing political positioning of the leading parties in opinion polls across European countries. The answer from Germany to France to Sweden is to ban populist common sense, quote, right-wing parties. Right-wing just means common sense nowadays. Far right, up at 30%, ladies and gentlemen. Right wing, just straight up, at 15%. Center right, getting upwards of 15 to 16%. 20, 30%, depending on the country. You look at the numbers, The vast majority now are conservative. That is a good thing that's happening. So we can talk about Trump all day, and he's the reason there's a global awakening, and everything is counting on Trump. No, he's got a lot done and started going sideways about a year ago. We're trying to get him back on track. But regardless, he just rode in on the populist wave that's only getting bigger. So take heart. We're winning major battles. We will win the war. We don't have a choice. But it's not wishful thinking on my part. Even the globalists admit they're losing in their own white papers that leak. And the longer this goes on, the more power they lose, the more power the people gain. A very, very exciting moment in history. So we've got some excerpts of his resignation speech. This just came out about an hour and a half ago. But here's Starmer breaking down in tears.
1: And when I leave the biggest job in the country, I shall spend more time on the most important job, being the best husband I can to my fantastic wife, Vic, who has been a rock by my side through good times and bad.
0: Yeah, hi, bye, your wife.
1: And being the best dad I can to my beautiful children, who are my pride and my joy. Thank you very much.
0: A true, absolute monster. Tearful UK PM Starmer resigns. Keir Starmer resigns as British Prime Minister after devastating Labour revolt and local election losses, the biggest in Labour Party history in 200 years. Keir Starmer cries as he quits number 10, blaming a diluted list of achievements. Now Britain awaits its 7th PM in 10 years. That's Andy Burnham. And you can go read all about him protecting the pedos and targeting the victims and saying it didn't exist, and now saying it doesn't exist anymore. And the King of the North, it was a nickname they gave him, being positive, but people said, yeah, the King, he's a tyrant. So just more of the same, but that won't fix their party, and they'll be voted completely out despite all their manipulations. And it is the poorest white girls who are truly being left behind in the UK. Now it's up to 500,000 allowed to be raped, many of them killed. He quit Parliament. Now he's set to become Britain's Prime Minister. Already, they were saying Starmer was going to leave in a few weeks. Now they're saying he's been sworn in. I'm trying to figure that out right now. Named and shamed, rape gang inquiry, failed to piece together the full picture. Oh, yeah, the information necessary to combat the rape gangs. He said they didn't exist. Andy accused victims of Pakistani Muslim grooming gangs of trying to propagandize the issue. He tried to block the grooming gangs inquiry in Manchester, where he was mayor, and nationally. He claimed the Pakistani Muslim grooming gangs are a thing of the past, that percent didn't exist before, despite clear evidence that little girls are still being victimized to this day. And what does he call little girls that were raped under his watch? Not children, not little girls, young women. Mr. Whitewasher, Andy Burnham, a young WEF leader decades ago. There you go. And a deputy of Gordon Brown, who called for world government and the abolition of the family. And it was the Musk activity and the rape gang inquiry that finally brought this over the threshold. Meanwhile, at AlexJonesLive.com is an example of this. You should read the story. She's lost her zest for life. Mother says her 5-year-old daughter is broken after raped by an alien in French hotel parking lot. That's what happens to these little girls. It destroys their innocence. Meanwhile, people were not too happy when Andy Burnham showed up to go into 10 Downing about an hour ago to be sworn in. We've got some footage of that from Tommy Robinson. We'll be getting to here in just a moment. And then we're going to get in to what some of the locals are saying about Andy Burnham. Meet the new boss, same as the old boss. We've got him here describing them as young women after he said it didn't exist. And then we have Tommy Robinson in a clip Elon Musk posted talking about the total Islamic invasion. I want to play these clips back to back. Here is Burnham, arrives at Parliament to be sworn in and already facing screams of traitor. And of course, we showed the footage over the weekend of Starmer trying to walk on the street, spontaneously crowds just screaming, traitor, evil, prison, prison, prison, you're a traitor, pedo protector. anywhere he goes, is screamed at with total hatred, but he's the prime minister. And their party got in with 20% of the vote. How's that happen? Well, it's a long story, but they changed the parliamentary rules, where every vote for them counted as two. Not just the other coalition parties they got to join in. But they can play these games for a long time. But sooner or later, the dam breaks and God politically cuts them down. We have the initiative. We're winning. The globalists are losing. Let's finish up with this and then shift gears and the latest on Iran, the economy. More and more hype by NASA and others of city-killing asteroids coming. What's that really all about? Alan Greenspan, former head of the Private Federal Reserve, dead at 100. You got some interesting clips of him. Huge guest today that you don't want to miss. But just remember briefly, you are the Paul Revere's. Listen to that local AM or FM station. Thank the station. Thank their sponsors. Become a sponsor. Tell everybody in the town about the station. When you're at the grocery store checking out, getting a gallon of milk and bananas or whatever, or maybe some hamburger, whatever you're doing. Hey, did you know there's a really hardcore show coming on in an hour on this station? That's the power is word of mouth. We're supposed to talk to each other. I know sometimes you want to mind your own business. I do, too. I told the story of last week. I worked late and went home, and I pulled in to eat some Mexican food by myself and sat there in a full Mexican food restaurant, 30-something tables out. I'm in the corner, like 10 tables of kids, and they were all on their phones for an hour, no parents talking to them, and the studies out how destructive that is. And I almost got up and said, stop doing that. And I've done that stuff before. You know, talk to your children. Get them off the phones. Spend more time with your family. Get out in nature. RFK Jr. is warned of the brain damage it's causing. But I've been going to that place for like 25, 30 years, and I was tired, and it was now like 8:30 at night. And I just, and I said, you know, I'm not going to get up and do it, but I'm going to tell listeners that I failed. And I know why you failed, because I'm just like you. But I've done that hundreds of times. And you know what? I'm going to do it. Just like the black guy in the airport when all the Epstein stuff came out said, they're eating babies. They're raping children. Why are you walking around like nothing's a big deal? It's like in Body Snatchers when he's figuring out they're taking over. He's like, we're in danger. Warn everybody. Do something. Come on. That's the attitude we need. But I get it. I didn't leave work till probably 8. I get to the restaurant 8:15. I just want to eat some fajitas. Sitting back drinking iced tea in Topo Chico and just watching the little kids all sit there and stare at their screens, and the parents talking, but the kid, and the numbers were just out about the brain damage and how they most of them can't talk and have no future. And I was just, and how the population is declining. Half the births aren't happening, and it's all attributed mainly to chemicals in the water and food and to cell phones. So people don't ever have human interaction. You think it's bad with Generation Alpha? That's going to be the worst, but Generation Z and, you know, right up to the millennials, I mean, it's bad, folks, but I'm ranting. The point is you could at least tell people about the broadcast because we've got the most hardcore information. The bad guys recognize that. You are the emissaries of truth. You are the Paul Revere's. Share the live feed at Real Alex Jones on X right now. 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That's a lot of sites streaming us, a lot of sites on Rumble that aren't us. That's great. It's all free to air. The official site is rumble.com/The Alex Jones Show Live. That's the forbidden information. All right. I mentioned these clips finishing up with the UK and the good news there. Let's go ahead and play them.
2: Andy Burnham. Are you mounting a coup?
3: Prime Minister.
2: Are you ready to be Prime Minister, sir?
4: The Greater Manchester Mayor, you've been informed that hundreds of paedophiles, sex offenders, have been let free on the streets of Greater Manchester in full knowledge of the police, because that's what's been confirmed, in full knowledge of the police. The investigation against them has shut down, and they've gone on to groom and gang rape thousands of our children. And you decided to call a review, a toothless review, and mess around for 6 years. And then stand up, once it's all been exposed, as every allegation has been proven to be true, you stand up and say, oh, I need more powers from the government. No, what you should have done was 6 years ago.
0: And here's Tommy Robinson, just in general, talking about the Islamic invasion that's totally allied with the pedo government. how deadly it is. Here's Tommy Robinson.
3: I'm not going to talk. I don't talk about what I've seen or what I've read. I talk about a life experience of a town that has changed beyond belief, and it hasn't changed for the better. So let me just show you a quick video from my hometown.
5: In Islam, doesn't it say that you have to respect the law of the land that you're living in?
6: No.
5: I thought it did.
3: That's my hometown, the town I love, the town I've seen change. Let me just show you some of the terror plots that have come out of my town. The Luton Army Base bomb plot, the 2020 London attack, the Stockholm bomber who was a suicide bomber who came to the UK from Sweden and went and blew himself up in Sweden, the 7/7 suicide bombers killing 52, the fertilizer bomb plot, the gas limos plot. It's the base and the home of Al-Mujahideen, who their head office was in my town. That's one of the world's most known terrorist organizations. It was the home of 12 ISIS recruits. This entire family went to join ISIS during the time of the caliphate. They were all living off the benefit state in Britain, and they left to join ISIS. Luton Muslims died fighting for ISIS. I knew Abu. I knew him growing up. He was a fighter who died. Another one, Al Britani. He went and blew himself up in another suicide attack. Luton has a population of 200,000 people. Now, I could show you and stand here for 10 minutes showing you terrorist after terrorist after terrorist. What I'm showing you is that out of a 50% population of 200,000 people, that's my town. Yeah? That may explain why I have been fighting against the Islamification of Great Britain and all that means since 2004, but most people know of my activism since 2009 when I started a street protest movement called the English Defence League. In that time, there have been 12 or maybe now 13 terror plots or intelligence-led plots to take my life. It's called, in the UK, it's called an Osman warning. It's when the government sit you down and they give you intelligence saying, look, we have intelligence, someone's planning to kill you. I've had Al-Shabaab. Most recently, just 2 weeks before I came here, I was named in a publication from the ISIS terror manual. Oh, that's six gentlemen. This is six gentlemen. They're doing 30 years in jail. They got caught with guns and bombs on their way to kill us. They got there 2 hours late. It's a crazy story. There's a video of them walking through the square 2 hours after we were there. That's this month's. I'm gutted because look, I've got a big double chin. But that's this month's terror manual from ISIS. Kill the one who disrespects the Prophet. By the end of this, I'm going to give you every bit of information about the Prophet. You're going to know who he was and what he actually teaches. And that's what they don't want you to know. That's why they don't want you to ask questions. So apart from this stuff, the biggest challenge to me, other than the threats, other than the violence, has been from the British government. Because you see, the UK government, anti-free speech, Keir Starmer and his crew of tyrants, and all previous governments, the Tory party, both governments in the UK, they've pushed the lie of multiculturalism, and they've chased after the Muslim vote, hoping for the left Islam alliance. We're seeing this happen now all over the world. The left are useful idiots for Islam. It's now reached a point where our leaders cower in fear, unwilling and unable to stop what is coming. Everything we hold dear, everything, liberty, equality under law, our democracy, and the very nation itself, everything is in peril.
0: It 100% is. And the Quran, read it, I've read it twice. And of course, many times read subsections over again. It's not that long. Very entertaining, by the way. It's just a mix of a whole bunch of mythology and systems and ideas. And craziness. Some of it's quite poetic because he plagiarized a bunch of stuff. But it's all about how to take over and how to act like friends at first and then start getting violent and then finally dominate and control and how to make everybody your slaves. We're going to come back and get into the latest on Iran. Big developments there that I'm going to shift gears into the Israeli spies here in the U.S., like Mark Levin, who's now saying he's not an Israeli spy. Huge news next segment. But let me announce the kickoff of the summer sale. Start of summer sale kickoff. This is going to run for 2 weeks, and different items for only 3 days will be buy one, get one free. So every 3 days, there'll be another awesome supplement. Right now, it's Ultra Methylene Blue, the very best methylene blue. You've heard about methylene blue. Ours is medical grade. 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Look at this bad boy. Nice black hat, high quality, with a nice leather patch, made in the USA, just classy. And that's from Dickie. 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And look at this bad boy. I designed this bad boy, or the concept. 1776 Redneck Deluxe. And that is good stuff with the two crossed musket rifles. 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And it funds the Second American Revolution worldwide. 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We're keeping Alex Jones on the air. There are billions of ways for people to be culturally, spiritually, politically, environmentally engaged. And there are millions and millions of different programs and podcasts and radio shows and things around the world out of the 10 billion people on this planet. But on the record, what we've done at InfoWars, and this is just the second leg of that at alexjoneslive.com, has changed the world. 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
7: Louisiana Radio Network, I'm Andrew Greenstein. The American Red Cross is intensifying its relief efforts amid the tornadoes and historic flooding in Louisiana. Melissa Duplanche with the Red Cross says they've opened shelters in Mansoura and in Opelousas.
8: It's going to be very hot today. They can escape the heat, maybe charge cell phones if they're experiencing any electrical outages, and they can get a warm meal as well.
7: Duplanche says the shelters will stay open as long as needed. Early voting is over, so voters have one more chance this Saturday to head to the polls to make their voices heard in the U.S. Senate runoffs. Now, the race getting the most attention has been on the Republican side, with Julia Letlow and John Fleming battling it out for the nomination. LSU political science professor Robert Hogan says President Trump's endorsement of Letlow could play an outsized role.
9: The campaign really has mostly not been centered on a lot of issues that separate the candidates. A lot of it has still been about who is the strongest conservative and who is most supportive of Donald Trump.
10: Early voting already started. Julia Letlow still refuses statewide television debates. Why is Letlow refusing to debate? Letlow fails to support the MAGA Trump agenda. Letlow supports DEI racial quotas. John Fleming opposes DEI quotas. Letlow voted to spend billions on the corrupt U.S. aid foreign aid program, which funded abortions and sex reassignment. Fleming opposes such corrupt use of our tax dollars. Letlow supports the Green New Deal scam, carbon capture sequestration. John Fleming strongly opposes this scam. Letlow supports this Green New Deal scam while her fiancé is a big-time lobbyist for carbon sequestration. That's big money. Letlow failed to timely report hundreds of congressional stock trades. Fleming never traded stock while in Congress. Letlow has been reported to Justice Department for campaign finance violations. Fleming self-funds his campaign. Letlow refuses to debate. John Fleming, military veteran, Trump's former deputy chief of staff, strongly conservative. Principles before politics. Fleming, Senate.
11: I'm John Fleming, and I authorized and paid for this ad.
7: His rally came up just short. Former LSU golfer and Shreveport native Sam Burns came back from seven strokes down in the final round of the U.S. Open and nearly caught winner Wyndham Clark, finishing just one stroke behind. Burns says this year's championship had a different feeling.
12: Last year at Oakmont, I felt like more I lost the golf tournament. I certainly don't feel that way today. I think I gave it my best, and I did everything I could to have a chance to win today.
7: The win would have been Burns' first major title. The Louisiana Sports Hall of Fame class of 2026 will be inducted in Natchitoches this weekend. Hall president and CEO Ronnie Rand says there will be events celebrating the inductees all weekend long. He says his favorite day is Friday, kicked off by the Celebrity Bowling Bash at the Four Seasons Bowling Center in Alexandria.
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15: Christine Monin, breast cancer survivor.
16: 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And to cut that time down and have everything in one facility will be amazing.
15: The Slido Memorial and Auction Comprehensive Breast Cancer Program. 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
0: Spy? No. And Netanyahu telling the Times Israel, well, he actually works for me and does what I say, and he's the leader of our eighth front in the war, propaganda on the United States and the rest of the West to back whatever Israel says, or you're bullying us and you're anti-Semitic. You get us into a war, the Pentagon said we wouldn't win, and now Trump's the loser and America's bad, that the world economy is getting devastated by the closure of the Strait of Hormuz, but now it's not closed, the ships are stalled. The Iranians left the table yesterday when Trump said, I'll blow the SH-T out of you. Then Trump reportedly said, I'm sorry. So they came back and are now agreeing to inspectors over their uranium. Vance says, good progress in Iran negotiations. Communication line between Israel and Lebanon established IAEA inspectors to visit Iran. That's the International Atomic Energy Agency. Iran president says Iran has right to enrich uranium as Swiss talks continue, but they won't do it at weapons grade. Vance, Iran agrees to let nuclear inspectors back in, as I just mentioned. Negotiators agreed to de-confliction cell to try and end war in Lebanon. Israel already signed a ceasefire and then broke it 1 hour later. America's Israel ambassador, it's really Israel's ambassador to the U.S., Mike Huckabee, says he feels safer in Tel Aviv than the USA. We'll play that in a moment. Jokes he checked Trump's True Social to see if he's been fired. I saw that clip. I didn't know there was a clip, which I have now, where he says, I'd rather live in Jerusalem than the U.S. Wow. Mark Levin wallops Trump administration over Iran deal in fiery 70-minute Fox News monologue. We're going to play some of that coming up. Stop trashing and smearing and bullying Israel. Do what we say or anti-Semitic. We're going to stand by and not let you get in a war for us. You understand that? Fair Israel. Meanwhile, Glenn Greenwald drops a massive truth bomb. He confirms the Democratic Party's filled with AIPAC loyalists led by Chuck Schumer, who desperately want that war end to continue. He exposes how the pro-Israel lobby completely controls both parties. We'll get to that coming up. But here's J.D. Vance saying real progress has been made. Yeah, that Israel keeps sabotaging. Here it is.
17: We set that up as well. Number three, we, and this is probably what we're most excited about as Americans, the Iranians have agreed to invite IAEA inspectors back into their country. That is a major milestone for the American people and the first step in permanently denuclearizing or permanently ending a nuclear weapons program in Iran.
0: Now let's decipher that. Vance was against this war. It's come out. They've admitted it. Trump's been mad at him. But once Trump attacked, he got behind it. It's what he signed on for. Not defending that. That's just what he did. But I see the perspective. Everybody else that was against it has been run out. Tulsi Gabbard, Joe Kent. Now, they had run the chairman of the Joint Chiefs out. He was against it, too. But not as vehemently. He just said, well, we don't think you're going to get what you're looking for. Because it was regime change. We're just going back to the deal Obama had. The IAEA in there, them not enriching at weapons level. But they have a strait now, so it's worse. So it is a strategic debacle, fiasco for the United States, but it's better than staying in it and keeping the world economy in shambles of the closer Strait of Hormuz with the oil, gas, rare earth minerals, fertilizer, helium for chip making, the list goes on and on. And so it is a disaster, but let's just not make it worse. And then a lot of right-wingers pile on and say, you're an idiot, Trump, see what you did. Okay, we know that. But let's praise him when he starts trying to end it. Don't you agree? Let's end the war. That's probably good. So that's a big deal. But I want to get to the clips I just mentioned to you here in a moment. Huckabee saying he'd rather live in Israel and Jerusalem and the rest of it. But first, to just kick this off, I shot a report last night because while I was on the air, I talked about, obviously, Levin's an Israeli operative, the tip of the spear in their 8th front in the 8th front war. The Netanyahu's talked about that. He admittedly gets talking points from Netanyahu. He's talked about it in the past. I mean, yeah, y'all be wearing an IDF uniform. And now he's feeling the heat. So I talked about that fact yesterday. And then as soon as I got off air, actually when we were on air, we mentioned it but didn't get into it enough, that there is Netanyahu in the Times of Israel and other publications, he gave a press conference, saying, I'm counting on Mark Levin to lead the efforts to push our agenda and keep the U.S. in the war in the United States. So Levin's like, I don't work for Israel. That's preposterous. I just love this country. Okay, well, all the former Mossad chiefs and all their former top generals, I mean, all the top ones, have gone public saying this is insane before Netanyahu even got the war going. They've been saying it since before Midnight Hammer. So don't give us this, oh, everybody hates Israel and is secretly Hitler if you don't support Israel running our foreign policy. Now, there are a lot of people that do hate Israel and love Hitler, and a lot of that is because they just want to go the opposite of whatever you say and want to be edgelords. But for thinking people, we understand that your plan wasn't going to work. That's what all the experts believe. It's now been borne out. And so now you want to keep us in there and call us bullies if we don't just stay in a losing war. That's already going to starve to death tens of millions of people because of the growing season and the third of the world's fertilizer not getting delivered through. I mean, I understand you have a giant woman's brooch on your chest, a huge American flag, so you know what side I'm on. Not Israel, America first, but damn this country. Don't you think for a minute, ever, that you are not under Israel's control. You don't think for a minute we're going to let Tucker Carlson and a few other people stop what we're doing to you. These are quotes. You'll see. We'll primary everybody. Israel money will dominate the elections. But I'm not an Israeli, though. I'm just meddling in elections. And I've got the president's ear. But Trump said over the weekend he's lost a lot of respect for Israel hardliners. Who's he talking about? He goes, well, I don't want to say names. But Benjamin Netanyahu and others talking about you, pal. We're in a tug of war over Trump. To get him back on track, not to facelift Trump, not to fix his legacy, I care less, but to stop this war. Meanwhile, Trump was up at 56% in all the major polls, probably even higher if they took out the fact they oversampled for Democrats. Sorry, I stopped doing the Levin voice. He's probably at 65. He's now at 30 in Gallup and Pew and other very respected ones that I've talked to, Mark Mitchell and others. He's now left. Rasmussen has her head pulse. He's about to launch something new. He's going to come on our show first once he relaunches, but we've talked to him. He's like, oh, yeah, it's accurate. He's at 30, folks. That is the most unpopular president in modern history. When Nixon got removed, he was at 75%. Most popular president of the last 100-plus years. So Trump, right now, at 30%. And he went from 56 down to about 45 over the Epstein cover-up. And then all the other statements about, I don't care about any American's financial problems. All I care about is war. I don't care about Medicare and Medicaid, people having problems. I don't really care about war. I love inflation. Oh, big deal. People are like, how dare you attack him? He's attacking himself and us. Stupid. What did Napoleon say? Never interrupt your enemy when they're making a mistake. Well, I don't try to see Trump as an enemy. I need his ass to succeed and not put Todd Blanche in as the AG. He's been the interim one for a while. I've been up at the DOJ, and I know all about Todd Blanche. They tell me bad news, blocking everything, and Trump put him in. Am I supposed to support that, big Democrat lawyer? What does Trump have on his mind is the big question. Well, is Israel blackmailing him, or is Trump trying to use Epstein to blackmail the globalist? Shock poll, Trump, 30% approval rating. Oh, but Mark Levin said, look at that CNN poll, 100% of MAGA supports him. You look at the poll, it wasn't a poll, it was a survey of six people CNN called that they already had on the list as Trump supporters. Oh, hi, it's CNN. Do you support the war? Well, yes, I do. Oh, let me call five more. Oh, you all agree? Oh, 100% agree. Here's the Trump job approval rating. Look at that. Down there at 30%. Not too good, huh? Told all of you Trump worshipers, white pillars, cat turd types. You're not an ex-person, you don't know what I'm talking about. He's like a prominent guy who calls everybody traitors and scum and idiots and panickins. Hey, cat turd, the mules aren't going to fall, and the Pentagon report, and it'll close the strait and destroy the recovery. Oh, shut up, you idiot Muslim supporter. Boy, that's quite the argument. Boy, you sure got proven wrong, didn't you? And I just bring up that poor guy just as an example of just the sycophantic mindlessness that goes on. So let's go to my report that I shot as the sun set on the longest day of the year. There I am, 8 o'clock in my car shooting it. Because I've set up a studio at my house. I'm going to start using it more and be doing Rumble stuff. I'm starting a nighttime show whenever I feel like it, which is, I hit a second wind usually at about 7 o'clock at night. And I work up here to 5 or 6 or 7 and then I just get too tired and then I'm hit a second wind of like 8 or 9. I got it set up. I'm ready to go. With just me and you, it's coming. We'll probably simulcast it on X as well, but nowitshowslive.com. I'll probably do it 3 nights a week or something, but the point is, maybe more. Maybe updates every day whenever I feel like it. Oh, yeah. But until then, people say, what? The left goes, look, he has no studio. InfoWars is shut down. He broadcasts from his car. I've always shot videos from my car. Because I can pull over on the road before I get to my house where there's 5 bars and go live, or I can upload a video I shoot much quicker than my house where, for whatever reason, the internet uploads aren't good. And, I'm shooting in there. And I just destroy the left. It's like, look, he's in his car. He's homeless. It's just all these games they play. No, it's quiet. And get my job done, because as soon as I open the door, my 9-year-old daughter, who's awesome, runs up and says, let's play. And I'm there with the Barbie dolls, and it's fun. I do it. I do it almost every day. But when I work late, it's just kind of pointless because I'll get distracted, so that's why I shoot it from the car. Not that it matters, but I just love how there's all these news articles and X videos with millions of views. Look, he's in his car. Oh, my God. He's homeless. And these people are crazy. But let's get on to the known Israeli operative. He may not actually wear an IDF uniform. He may not actually wear IDF dog tags, but he is a propagandist for Israel, Jonathan Pollard. Level, in my opinion, here is my breakdown on the panicking, the ridiculous, the unpopular Mark Levin. Benjamin Netanyahu's chief propagandist in the United States, Mark Levin, was just over in Israel Saturday, and he gave a speech, we're about to play a clip in a moment, where he said, it's ridiculous. I have no connection to Israel. They don't tell me anything. We don't coordinate at all. Even though it's on record, dozens of times that Levin's talked about it, how he meets with Netanyahu and how they talk about different strategies and how he's one of the biggest people Israel has talking to the president. In Netanyahu's 8-front war, his 8th front in the war, of propagandizing the American people, of AIPAC, primary members of Congress that don't do whatever they say, the NDAA trying to merge Israel with our military and intelligence. It's crazy. But then Netanyahu was quoted by the Times of Israel at the same meeting, saying we're really counting on Mark Levin and others to get our information out in the U.S. in our information war. So, as far as I can see, Levin is 100% coordinated with Israel. And to deny that is pure bull. I mean, I think personally he's probably a Mossad officer, probably holds a high rank. I mean, this guy is something else. Israel's totally infiltrated our government. He's been infiltrated into our government since the 80s with Reagan. The guy's a neocon. The guy's a globalist. He's anti-free speech. He's an ever-Trumper. Trump has said he's lost a lot of respect for the Israeli hardliners, meaning Levin and Netanyahu, after they've sabotaged all these peace deals and after they gave him bad intelligence on Iran. And it's good that Trump and J.D. Vance are saying, look out, Israel, we're your last friend. You better stop playing games. So Netanyahu and his little propagandists, Ben Shapiro and Mark Levin, time's up on them. People see through them, and that's the facts. So here's my breakdown. Here's what Levin had to say. You can see how desperate he is as the whole world wakes up to what's really happening and as America moves back towards getting sovereign control over our nation again from Israel and any other foreign interests.
18: And yet people keep giving opinions about me that aren't true. I read headlines and I go, did I say that? No, I didn't say that. So I just want to explain, I'm not an agent for the Israeli government. I don't meet with the Israeli government.
0: I meet with Satan.
18: I don't conspire with the Israeli government.
0: It's Satan that changes my diaper.
18: Believe it or not, I love this country, and I don't need any government to tell me that.
0: Where's the brooch?
18: I
0: don't wear my giant American flag. Levin says he's not connected to Israel. He meets with Netanyahu. He's part of the eight-front war. There, he's in the Times of Israel admitting that they're coordinating with Levin to help put their propaganda out and talk to the president. That was a total lie by Levin. I have nothing to do with Israel. I don't talk to anybody over here. I'm just sitting here right now with you. And I just literally give all the talking points. And I got a giant American flag brooch. Was he wearing his giant American flag brooch in Israel? Let's go back to Levin. I forgot. He wears a woman's brooch. I think it's something Madeleine Albright would wear. Nope, not wearing the brooch over there. So, I want you to know here, I'm an American. I'm just Israel first. But he was wearing it when he got back to the U.S. for the show last night. And boy, he went on a rant against Trump and everybody else. Abandoning Israel. We're just supposed to stay in your failed war. No matter what. So the good news is America and the world's woken up to this. Israel needs to get rid of Netanyahu. They've already smashed the proxies of Iran. And they need to go into a peace cycle. And it needs to stop. And large portions of Israel agree with me. And Israel will no longer be the most unpopular country in the world, and it needs to stop being the center of attention. AlexJonesLive.com. All right. Make the tyrants unhappy. Share that link in the InfoWar today. I'm not going to play the whole thing, but here's some of his rant over the weekend and going after Trump. And the American people, stop trying to bully Israel. Give us all your money. Let us run your politicians. And I want nuclear war. Do what Truman did in Japan. Come on, let's go. I don't think about the military, but we can do it. Regime change. Come on. They're Hitler. Meanwhile, Netanyahu's like, we're not leaving southern Lebanon. We're going to keep it. Levin's like, whoa, they don't really mean that. Here's Mark Levin.
19: Hello, America. I'm Mark Levin, and this is Life, Liberty, and Levin Saturday. I'm going to start the program where I'd rather not start, but I must. I want to say to people in and out of the administration, stop trashing, smearing, bullying the little state of Israel. Stop cozying up to and telling us that the enemy regime in Iran is now more rational, more moderate, and a regime that we can deal with. When just a few months ago they slaughtered 50,000 people, they're still hanging young people today. And if they had a nuclear missile today, they'd fire it into our country as sure as I'm alive. I don't know what's going on, but if people think they can bully a little country, and really a people that have existed 4,000 years, through the Babylonians and the Persians, through the Romans and the Third Reich, into surrendering their defense and their decision on how to secure their country, they got another thing coming. I think it's outrageous. When we used to see the Secretary of War and the head of the Joint Chiefs of Staff daily here on Fox tell us of the fantastic marriage symmetry between our militaries in defeating this enemy. I'm really appalled by this, and I hope it comes to an end sooner than later, because it's not right, it's not just, and it's not truthful. Now, as you surely heard by now, the Iranian regime's military is in a shambles. Its Navy and Air Force are mostly destroyed. Its radar mostly destroyed. Its ground-to-air defense systems mostly destroyed. Its nuclear sites mostly destroyed. Its enriched uranium bombed so badly it's unreachable. You've heard that the first and second tier of the Iranian regime leadership has been eliminated, that the regime is in turmoil, that they are economically all but dead. Its currency has no value. It's got massive inflation. It can't pay its military. It's begging for economic relief.
20: And the American people think you're going to bully Israel that survived 4,000 years. You got another thing coming. Mark Levin, blast Trump, admin for bullying and

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Who the hell do you think you are? I've got a giant woman's brooch on me. This brooch is like the Ring of Mordor.

0: America thinks it's going to be free from Israel, you're mad. Got another thing coming.
1: Here's our first Jewish president, Donald John Trump. But now he's not doing exactly what I say, so he's a bully. How dare you have the Abraham Accords? How dare you give hundreds of billions to Israel? How dare you? When I say kiss my ass, I mean kiss it harder. Who do you think you are, pal? Who do you think you are, buddy? You think you run your country? I got another thing coming for you, buddy. I'll show you.
0: Yeah, just like Keir Starmer was going to show us. Just like Hillary was going to show us. Just like the Chi-Coms were going to show us. Just like Bill Gates was going to show us. No, it's you that have another thing coming. Out there is a fortune waiting to be had. And if you think I'll go, you're mad. Ooh, so hot, no time to take a rest, yeah. There ain't no room for second best. America's number one.

Icarus going for infinity.

0: the f*** do you think you are? You whiny, grating, odious, disgusting, fat piece of traitor. Where do you get off? Damn you. How dare you say that? This is the United States of America. He says, little Adolf, who were his ancestors? When my ancestors got here, they kissed the ground when they got off the boat. And they served in the military, and they built this city. They built Chicago, and they love this country. They always have. They're all patriots. They love our country's God, Jesus Christ. They love this country. Who the f*** are you? And why are you here? Love Israel so much, it's not purely about Israel, the Jews. Why are you still here, Faxon? Need more money, pissant? Need more Americans to bleed for your wars? Need more money to go and kill children? More bullets to shoot innocent people in the back of the head?
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0: on screen, hailing from Scotland. Keir Starmer has resigned. We'll be breaking it down coming up next segment. That and a lot more. He was arrested for his speech, Patient Zero. Now 30-plus thousand have been arrested. We'll be talking to Count Dankula coming up. And then so much more today. Other huge guests joining us as well. Remember, you're the Paul Revere. 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All right. Didn't plug literally the last hour. I'm going to plug right now. This is such an important message. Please pay attention to me. This is key information. Now, everybody's talking about forever chemicals, and there's a whole bunch of them, and they just basically never go away. And they've been directly linked to cancer, infertility, obesity, mind fog, neurological disorders exploding. There's a big study out, harmful forever chemicals in blood of almost every single American. 98.9% of the American people. And that's just these chemicals. That's less than 100 of those 58 different ones that are seen as PFASs. There are hundreds of other chemicals like atrazine, glyphosate, you name it, that are in the water supply. And most bottled water has it. Even if you've got well water runoff, it's got it. It's everywhere because the fuel additives, the list goes on and on. Processed foods, you name it. The thing to do is gravity-fed filters with the highest rated double carbon filters. There's two carbon filters in our unit, but each one has two layers in itself. So it's double carbon, each one, not just two filters. It has 3 gallons an hour of tap water, swamp water, pool water, and everything is non-detectable. These are the platinum standard of filters, the highest rated, highest tested. You can read the studies by top third-party firms that tested it, two different ones, the Alex Jones Store, thealexjonesstore.com. And we got a limited run of these, the most beautiful stainless steel, the highest quality. These are like $100 less than similar units that aren't even as good. But those sold out. Several thousand come in early next week. You can pre-order those now, and then it'll probably be a month till a bigger order comes in. So if you want to get at the head of the line so that when these come in, you will be shipped to you first, now is the time. Because I would imagine the way they're selling in about a week or so, I was talking to Big League, our sponsor this morning, the pre-order will be sold out when it comes in, and we're going to take it off the site, no more pre-order for the time being once that happens. We're going to wait till a bigger shipment comes in because we don't like to even do pre-order, but this is so important. It supports the show. You commit to do it. You know you're going to get it. You're going to get it first. This is hands down an out-of-the-park major victory. 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

0: Chris Dahmer, Lord High Protector of the Pedophiles for decades.
1: Don't bother.
0: He's now being replaced by another pedo protector from the same party. Incredibly unpopular. The good news is, this tyrant thought that 1984 was an instruction manual, not a nightmare vision of tyranny by a fellow Fabian socialist who finally woke up against them, Eric Blair, a.k.a. George Orwell. Orwell, you may have heard of him. He is gone, broke down, crying. Super tyrant, 30-plus thousand people arrested for their speech under him, some of them given five-year jail sentences, the average about 6 months. Criticize transgenderism, criticize Muslims, stab people to death. You're going to prison, ha-ha, two-tiered policing. Here is Starmer breaking down and crying, and we'll talk to Count Dankula, who was one of the first people arrested for speech. How many years ago was that in the UK? By one of Starmer's predecessors. And so we'll be talking about that with him, the Scottish man that finally got angry and started fighting back against the Muslims. He was called a terrorist, but another man stabbed even more people who was black and a foreigner. So that wasn't even really in the news. We now have someone they say was a foreigner who didn't speak English feeding a small child to crocodiles, but they released him because he's retarded. I'm not kidding. So that's all coming up today. Perhaps I should speak in this voice and people will think I have a higher IQ or 200 instead of 145. Last night I went to Academy Sporting Goods to get some more ball bearings for my slingshot that my daughter loves to use when we go hiking in the woods. And as I walked to the counter, a young man said, "Ah, I can speak in this accent as well. The murder, the murder." And I went, "Oh, that's my imitation when I did the English accent with Piers Morgan." And he said, "Will you please do that on the show tomorrow?" And I said, "I have Count Dankula coming on, and I will do it just for you, my man." He goes, "Me and my brother will be listening, so that's for you, buddy." So there we go. But to do murder, I can speak in this accent as well, Piers. But getting serious here, we're in very serious times, because you think it's going to stop because Starmer's gone, you're wrong, but the pressure is building, and you have the grooming mass rape report and so much more. So Count Dankula is not just a hilarious comedian, he also does his Mad Lad series, watched by hundreds of millions of people, and his historical retrospectives. But his most important work is gaming reviewing. So we'll be talking to him here in a moment. But here's Keir Starmer, Lord High Protector of the Pedos, breaking down and crying today.
2: "And when I leave the biggest job in the country, I shall spend more time on the most important job, being the best husband I can to my fantastic wife, Vic, who has been a rock by my side through good times and bad, and being the best dad I can to my beautiful children, who are my pride and my joy. Thank you very much."
0: Truly a disgusting creature. There's been a lot of nasty PMs, but Obama bet all on him, used him to run operations against Trump when Trump was out of office, just illegal operations, sicking MI6 on the American people. Absolutely disgusting. So to talk about this monster is Count Dankula. I'm now promoting him to King Dankula. Count Dankula TV at Count Dankula TV on YouTube. Count Dankula, D-A-N-K-U-L-A. Would you like me to conduct the rest of the interview in a lordly British accent, my dear? But you have to accentuate your Scottish accent. It's quite real, and do it in the Shrek ogre voice. So your choice, you get to choose, like when you're playing a video game, what type of motorcycle or race car you have, what type of engine. Would you like me to conduct the rest of the interview in this voice, or that of Lord Mintleson, or would you like me to conduct it in a Scottish donkey voice?
3: Well, the last thing a Scotsman wants to hear is a posh English accent, if I'm being perfectly honest. Why is every single time with the Shrek stuff, every single time I come on?
0: You're a donkey! All right! I'm gonna free you and everybody from the torture. I'm not going to do it. I'll do it in my real Texas accent. So I'm gonna reprieve you, Count Dankula. But you have to do a particularly good job there. I'm going to torture you.
3: No, that's totally fine. I mean, I'm very happy with Keir Starmer. I'm surprised he thanked his wife and he thanked his children and stuff like that. I'm kind of surprised he didn't thank all those Ukrainian rent boys that he absolutely was not having sex with. definitely not.
0: Or the cocaine he was caught snorting on the train.
3: So these Ukrainian rent boys just so happened to know exactly where he lived and what car he drove, and you know, just kind of knew all these.
0: Let's stop there. Let's dump the dirt on these guys. We know he's the greatest pedo protector ever, so we know he's got a lot of. For people that don't know, though, Keir Starmer is basically a Liberace impersonator. Tell us about his rent boy behavior.
3: Well, basically, it was like. There was one instance of basically someone, it was a young man, he was a refugee from Ukraine, and he was this little twinkie gay boy sex worker who somehow managed to find one of Starmer's properties and set it on fire. Whatever, that's a one single instance. However, it then happened multiple times with different Eastern European rent boys, like specifically, you know, young men who sell their bodies like for sex and stuff, and just a bunch of them just seemed to know all these locations where Keir Starmer lived, which you would imagine would be secret privileged information, and then they, for some reason, chose to set the properties on fire. Like, they were trying to attack him or get back at him and everything, and the media ran it in a way where it was actually the Russians. The Russians were completely behind this. The Russians just so happened to recruit specifically Ukrainian rent boys. And I mean, I don't know, I think Ukrainians aren't really the biggest fans of Russia at the moment, so I've no idea why these young men chose to work for the Russians. But then they just somehow knew where Keir Starmer's houses were, and they all, of their own volition, just totally chose to set them on fire. And absolutely nothing came of it.
0: Well,
3: it
0: that's Russians, like Pelosi's husband reportedly had a relationship with a guy that attacked with a hammer. So normally, just reading the news and things, normally prostitutes, male or female, don't try to come burn your house down unless you've done something really horrible. Why would then, and people that don't know this has been all the news, why do all these young men try to attack his house? He must not be, did we ever learn what he's doing to them to make them hate him so much?
3: No, they basically, none of the young men have gave any statements or whatsoever to the media, and I've got a feeling there's probably a gag order there. Basically, they're not going to talk about specifically why they did it. I think there's a lot of these boys probably had some very, very horrible things done to them, like we've been hearing about for decades now, you know, secret elite sex parties and stuff like that.
0: Wait a minute. You mean the guy that covered up for Seville, raping over 500 children, killing some of them, and then the guy that covered up all the Muslim rape gangs, 500,000 girls, you mean he might be into some sick stuff?
3: I mean, I realize that may be very hard to believe, Alex, but I think that may possibly be the case. You know, allegedly, you know, it would be very, very unusual for people in positions of power to engage in very, very degenerate illegal sexual behavior. I realize that's a hell of a claim to make, and I wouldn't blame anyone for not believing that.
0: You would apologize for this stretch? I mean, this is a stretch here. I mean, we only have confirmed former British prime ministers murdering young girls, slitting their throats. I mean, come on.
3: Yeah, I know. It's just obviously, I'm having a little bit of a tinfoil hat moment right now. You know, it's obviously what I'm saying is crazy and definitely doesn't happen and hasn't, you know, there isn't a pile of evidence for this for elites all over the world.
0: Well, for those that don't know, he was the chief charging magistrate over who got charged and didn't before that over the CPS. And he said there was no grooming. Now we know it's 500,000 girls, many of them killed. Parents arrested to try to stop it, police arrested. So, I mean, being serious now, just cut and dry, he is the pedo protector. He is like the guardian angel.
3: Another interesting thing with Keir Starmer, he was a lawyer back in the day, and one of the things he used to do was he would represent migrants in order to get them to stay in the country. And one person he managed to defend successfully and got him his right to remain in the UK, there was actually a bit of a gag order in this, they weren't allowed to talk about it in the media. One of the people that he managed to get a right to remain in the UK was Axel Rudikabana's father. And Axel Rudikabana's father then went on to have his son, Axel Rudikabana, who then went on to brutally stab three little girls in a dance class in Southport. Right? So basically, if Keir Starmer hadn't done that and kept that guy in the country, then Southport would never have happened. So there's a lot of weird things that he's tangentially responsible for, and I think there's just way too much stuff out there about him. Another thing as well is there's been a theory for a while that his wife is clearly a beard. I've heard rumours and everything that he's a deeply closeted homosexual, and that's why he does all this stuff to try and make him look like, oh, I'm the great big family guy, I'm the guy to pick for prime minister, when in reality, like, she's probably just there for the money and he's bagging Ukrainian rent boys in the background, all while allowing grooming gangs to go on unimpeded, because when people were demanding an inquiry into it, Labour were shooting it in the foot constantly and not allowing the inquiry to go ahead. And I think that's because allegedly there has been some, there was an MP who was caught as being part of the grooming gang. He was taking part in the rape and torture of the little girls, and he did get caught and he did get sent down. But I think it goes a lot deeper than that, because we know that police officers were involved, and there was a part of the rape gang report where a little girl was taken from the home and then brought back and given back to her abusers, and allegedly one of the police officers said, have fun with her, before he left. And this was an underage girl. She should have been immediately removed from the scenario, handed right over to social work, but the police officers didn't do that. And there's some people that believe that some police officers were not only aware of the grooming gangs and allowing them to continue, but also taking part. There has been allegations that as well in the report that some police officers were feeding information back to the gangs.
0: Well, we know wherever the left is, from Australia to the U.S. to Canada to the U.K., it's the exact same CPS, exact same policies, exact same, here it's Soros judges and DAs. Literally let them do this. And when I was reading the report that was presented, I mean, I've followed this so much that I knew of many of the cases, but now they've upped it to 500,000. So I knew of the hundreds of the prominent ones they were unable to cover up. People that don't know how the U.K. courts do that, and Starmer helped engineer that. But a lot of the orphanages, it wasn't just Muslims. Vans would pull up with the Muslims. They would put girls as young as 6, 7 in dog cages, take them to be gang raped. Not the Muslims would deliver them, but white men, police, you name it, would be part of it. So this was going on before they brought in all the Pakistanis. They just are a perfect culture to merge with the pedo elite in the UK. It's in Ireland. It's in Scotland. The epicenter is obviously England. I'd say there's a capital of this worldwide. It is England. And then these girls, have confirmed, and they confirmed they were under their control, being in cages, being gang raped by German shepherds and pit bulls. I mean, I hate to talk about this stuff, but it's shocking. Take the two, quote, gay men that were married. They take from a Christian family the little boy when he's 9 months old, 10 months old, and then at 14 months old, he's dead. 30 lesions in his throat and anus. All of his organs bruised and smashed, lungs full of semen and vomit. The men were raping him and murdered him, raping him. And so I hate to talk about this, but that's in what they didn't take out of the report. A lot of the report is blacked out. Imagine what else is in there, Count Dankula. So it's not just the Muslims, is my point. And that's him before they took him from his mother, all happy. And then they took him at 10 months, and now he's dead.
3: Not enough has been done to protect children in any way. There was a very famous case years and years ago of it was a very, very horrific abuse case. And the baby, the name of the baby was never released. The baby was just called Baby P, the letter P. And it was a huge case in every single paper in the country. And that's when they says, okay, we need to have a right shake up of social work, the British equivalent of child protective services, like the child abuse unit. We need to have a massive grand shake up to make sure that things like this will never happen again. Great, wonderful, that's excellent, and it just seems that they've just not done it. I mean, you would think with one very famous case like Baby P, that would have been enough to have the whole system revamped. And people are talking about another revamp with Preston Davey, the poor baby boy that was murdered in this case, but I just don't see it happening. Not enough is being done at all. And it's just sort of, basically, they send more police out for people that make offensive tweets and posts than they
0: do. That was my next question.
3: And
0: it's not like you're just talking about this. You were one of the first people, how many years ago was it? 8 years ago, 10 years ago, I forget.
3: Over 10 years ago,
0: For your comic, for your girlfriend's pug, doing a Heil Hitler, and you weren't even known as a Nazi guy. It was hilarious. John Cleese did similar things. You have Charlie Chaplin doing it. You have all these Jewish and other comedians here in the U.S. dressing like Hitler and going on, late shows. You made a joke, and then they threw your ass in prison. You went through all this hell. And then now 30,000+ arrested under Starmer for literally criticizing transgenderism, praying 1,000 feet from an abortuary. And then meanwhile, this little baby you see right here, literally drowned in his own vomit and semen with lesions all the way into his lungs. So they raped his lungs with dildos and penises. I'm sorry, it's in the report, folks. He had 30 lesions in his throat, dozens of lesions. His organs were beat to a pulp. They literally jackhammered this baby who drowned in semen and vomit. Sorry to be gross, but those guys, the CPS knew, they did nothing because they were gay and they had to protect them. Just like when they, that Sikh stabs that guy to death, says, well, he's racist, so they let him die. This is totally, and then I saw new footage last night of, looks like 10-year-old, 11-year-old girls being beat up by police for no reason out on the streets in the day. They'll walk in McDonald's and tell teenagers, you can't be here eating a hamburger, and they just start beating them if they're white. But then if they're of another color, they're allowed to carry knives. If you're white, you can't have a knife. 13 ethnicities that aren't white can do it. And this is beyond two-tier justice. This is total war on whites. Speak to that and what you think the end game here is, and the great anger in the UK now really peaking in Ireland and is popping up in Scotland, and where you think this is going, Count Dankula.
3: Well, there was a very, very famous speech made way back in the day by an MP called Enoch Powell, and it's called the Rivers of Blood speech. And one of the things he says was, one day the black man will hold the whip hand over the white man, and that day is here. There is no two-tier policing, there is no two-tier policing, and even though we are showing mountains and mountains of examples, pretty much every single week with the media cycle, we find dozens and dozens of new examples of this happening. Like, for example, a man has obviously been stabbed several times. The police should have checked when a guy's on the ground handcuffed and saying several times, I've been stabbed, instead of actually checking, because even if you're a criminal in their care, no matter what you've done, the police have a duty of care to make sure that you're safe and make sure that you're fine. And instead, what they did was they says, I don't think you have, mate. And just because that other guy said racism, it's weird. It's just this magic word. It's this magic word, but as soon as the word racism comes out, the police just lose all common sense.
0: It's like abracadabra. You just say abracadabra and people freeze.
3: Yeah, exactly. Like, there's even some people, there was a joke going around where people were like, oh, when my house gets burgled, I tell the police that the burglar was also being racist. That way I know that they'll actually come and investigate. Like, it's just because most of the things, there's several police forces all across England that are actually being investigated because in this space of a year, they didn't solve a single burglary. Not one single burglary out of the hundreds and hundreds that happened, they didn't solve one.
0: Well, I've seen the reports all over from Ireland to Scotland to England. They go, oh, it's the gypsies' culture to steal RVs, and you know, they call them wagons over there. And so when they find the stolen RV, they go, well, they're allowed to keep it. That's their culture.
3: Yeah, it's just honest. It's the stupidest thing. It's just, I don't know why everybody else is getting a pass. And it is, it's a purposeful breakdown of law and order. That's exactly what it is. We're basically, the natives and the whites are on one set of rules, but all the migrants and everybody else are on their own set of rules, where we can't even fart without getting the handcuffs clamped on ears. And then if these guys run through the street stabbing people, throwing toddlers into crocodile enclosures and stuff like that, the police are like, oh, you just don't understand. It's their culture. Oh, they can't help it.
0: Yeah. They actually said, by the way, they said they released him because he was too low IQ.
3: Too IQ, unfit for an interview was the term that they used. But it's a case of, why is that guy out in public when he's doing stuff like that? Apparently he had carers with him. He had like social work carers with him, but they were 30 feet behind him on their phones. And this guy just runs up and just throws a toddler into an alligator.
0: For those who don't know, they said he didn't speak English, means he's a foreigner. And then he has social work binders to take him out, a little psychotic retard, probably in a 4-star hotel like everybody else. And then he has social worker binders because he deserves some R&R while he lays around a hotel. And he's like, oh, let me throw a 3-year-old into crocodiles. And they're like, that's all right, mate, you can go.
3: Yeah, the thing that was hilarious was, see, when I was arrested for Nazi Pug, because of the serious nature of my offence, I was held in jail until my court date. This guy who threw a toddler into an alligator enclosure to see a little 3-year-old like getting ripped limb from limb, he got released the very next day. Released the very next day. Like, and the thing is, my daughter's 3, so this story like really, really hit me, and it's just that I'm nervous now whenever I'm out with her. And everything, because you don't know what lunatic is out there, you know, getting paraded around in the streets. And because one thing that they did as well in Britain, we shut down the asylums years ago. All the asylums, all the big ones, all the Victorian ones, they all got shut down. And we do this thing called care in the community, where instead of this person being locked in a little padded room, which they're supposed to be in, they're given houses and they're out in the public and they get some visits from nurses a few times a day. But these people are allowed to just walk around. They're allowed to just walk around where you don't know if they've grabbed a knife for the kitchen and they're running around the street stabbing everyone because there's dragons in their walls and the little voice inside the TV told them to do it and everything. And it just seems almost purposeful where you've got these maniacs running around. It could be people that are mentally ill. It could be migrants. It could be people with extreme...
0: Oh, they're like hand grenades. They're like hand grenades. The judge is thrown out. But go back to that BBC headline.
3: Yeah.
0: That reminds me of the hundreds of headlines every time a Muslim... We put barriers up here in the U.S. around Christmas events because they've had a bunch of attacks here, but nothing like Germany or Sweden or France or Denmark. Hundreds and hundreds of attacks, and it will say, truck kills 10, truck runs over 85, truck kills 14, truck kills 3. And They had a truck attack a few years ago in New Orleans. They said, truck attack. It's like, oh, boy three attacked by crocodiles at zoo. No, boy three thrown into crocodiles. It's like, oh, the crocodiles attacked. That's the same headline as truck attacks.
3: Yeah, it's basically the... It's funny because you get reporters whinging all the time about media literacy, where it's like, oh, you just don't understand like the way we've written it and everything. That's just the way we have to do articles. And the one thing that everybody has learned and it's catching on all up and down the country, see if you don't get a description of the attacker, there's your description. Right, it was a foreigner, it was a migrant, it was something like that. And like, because even if it's a white person, the police are usually very, very quick to come out and go, the guy was white, everybody stay calm. Everybody stay calm, the guy was white. Because I think, basically, the police are realising that there used to be really good ways to, like, contain the anger that everybody felt. I used to say this about democracy, where, like, every 4 years, like, it's all right, we'll vote that guy out, everybody's anger resets, no one's going to rebel, no one's going to boogaloo and rise up against the government, or there's a new guy in, so the anger gets reset. And then what happens is it's more of the exact same stuff all over again, because as soon as a new leader comes in, the men behind the curtain come out and have a lot of word with him and go, here's how things actually work, buddy, you're going to do everything that we tell you. And it's another 4 years of the exact same thing, but we're at the point where everyone's that angry that no one's even making it to the 4 year mark. Like, what are we on now? We're 8 years, we've had 7 different prime ministers in 8 years. Like, no one's making it, because basically people are too angry. The little rage reset button doesn't work anymore. It doesn't work anymore.
0: Count Dankula, that was my next question at Count Dankula TV on X. The temperature, you're there, you're in Scotland. You know, the Scots famously have been known as friendly, nice people until you piss them off and things don't go too well. Finally, you got this pretty tough-looking guy with his shirt off. Pretty emotional, though. Good thing he didn't actually know what to do or, you know, had a bunch of dead people. I'll just leave it at that. I'm not going to attack anybody with a knife or a machete, but if I decided to, it's not... he only injured 4 or 5 people. It ain't going to happen if I did that. I'm just telling you right now, it'd be about 30 dead people. But I'm not going to do it. I'm just saying, you know, the Muslims, they do good. They know to target kids if they can't fight back. I'm not going to do that. But I'm saying this big old boy finally flipped out because there'd been a couple attacks that day on whites, but the media won't tell you that. We'll come back and talk about where the temperature is, where it's going next. We'll count down. Let's stay with us. There are billions of ways for people to be culturally, spiritually, politically, environmentally engaged. And there are millions and millions of different programs and podcasts and radio shows and things around the world out of the 10 billion people on this planet. But on the record, what we've done at InfoWars, and this is just the second leg of that at alexjoneslive.com, has changed the world. 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
4: 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Governor Jeff Landry and First Lady Sharon Landry were in Avoyelles Parish today to distribute food, bottled water, and supplies to residents who have experienced flood damage in their homes. Landry says the First Lady's Love One Foundation and Stein Lumber donated the supplies.
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7: Early voting already started. Julia Letlow still refuses statewide television debates. Why is Letlow refusing to debate? Letlow fails to support the MAGA-Trump agenda. Letlow supports DEI racial quotas. John Fleming opposes DEI quotas. Letlow voted to spend billions on the corrupt U.S. aid foreign aid program, which funded abortions and sex reassignment. Fleming opposes such corrupt use of our tax dollars. Letlow supports the Green New Deal scam, carbon capture sequestration. John Fleming strongly opposes this scam. Letlow supports this Green New Deal scam while her fiancé is a big-time lobbyist for carbon sequestration. That's big money. Letlow failed to timely report hundreds of congressional stock trades. Fleming never traded stock while in Congress. Letlow has been reported to Justice Department for campaign finance violations. Fleming self-funds his campaign. Letlow refuses to debate. John Fleming. Military veteran, Trump's former deputy chief of staff, strongly conservative. Principles before politics. Fleming, Senate.
8: I'm John Fleming, and I authorized and paid for this ad.
4: Shreveport golfer Sam Burns finished one stroke short at the U.S. Open after a nearly miraculous comeback, trailing by 7 shots in the final round. After the tournament, Burns shared an emotional embrace with his father. A father of a 2-year-old boy with another child on the way, Burns teared up as he reflected on what could have been.
9: It's just not very often we have a chance to win a major on a Father's Day, and so I think just the weight of that and knowing what that memory could have been like, it would have been really special.
4: Iberville Parish native Shelby Bordelon was crowned Miss Louisiana 2026 in Monroe Saturday night. A graduate student at Southeastern Louisiana, Bordelon took home a $15,000 scholarship and will advance to the 2027 Miss America competition in late August. Parkway 3-star wide receiver Gary Birney Jr. flipped his commitment from Houston to LSU after visiting campus this weekend. 247 Sports ranks Birney as the number 75 receiver in the country and the 21st prospect in Louisiana. Louisiana Radio Network, I'm Case Kieschnick.

0: Hi, folks. Doc Bigley here. And today we're going to get to know our H2O.
1: Billy, what kind of water do you drink?
2: Why, tap water, of course. Ma says it keeps my teeth sparkly white.
1: I'm sorry to say it, Billy, but your mother is either plain ignorant or worse, a communist. Let me explain.
0: Tap water used to be safe to drink, but communist subversives in our government introduced fluoride into our nation's tap under the guise of dental health, when in reality, fluoride lowers your IQ, calcifies your pineal gland, and makes you susceptible to anti-capitalist mind viruses.
2: So you're telling me I'm a sap if I drink tap?
1: Yes, you are, Billy. Yes, you are. But don't despair. We've found a solution. Follow me. I'd like to tell you a tale of two frogs.
0: Frog number one has only ever drank unfiltered tap water, chock full of fluoride. Observe him listening to satanic music, abusing substances, and engaging in other perversions.
2: Look, Doc, they're trying to play leapfrog. They're pretty bad at it, though.
1: Avert your eyes, Billy. Let's continue.
0: Meanwhile, frog number two has only ever drank water that has been filtered for fluoride and other impurities. What a happy frog family.
2: Spill the secret, Doc. How do you get rid of the communist poisons?
0: With the new water filter system from the AlexJonesStore.com.
2: Say, Doc, may I have a glass?
1: Why, certainly. Well, that's just swell. No water in the water filter. Listen, I'm not mad at the crew, but I asked for real water in here 30 minutes ago and never got it.
2: Crew's in trouble again.

0: And now for something completely different.
1: Sieg Heil! Sieg Heil! Sieg Heil!
2: My girlfriend is always ranting and raving about how cute and adorable her wee dog is.
1: Sieg Heil! Sieg Heil! Sieg Heil! Sieg Heil!
2: And so I thought I would turn them into the least cute thing that I could think of, which is a Nazi.
1: Sieg Heil! Sieg Heil! Who's a good wee Nazi?
2: I'm not a racist, by the way. I just really, really wanted to piss her off.
0: Jews.

0: in prison, massive amounts of money, you name it. Billy Page is a hero. Count Dankula, I've been interrupting. You're on fire as usual. Count Dankula, TV on X, YouTube, Count Dankula. What is the real temperature in the UK? As you pointed out, it's not working. Starmer refused to go. Most popular, most unpopular ever. What is the real temperature? Where is all this going with their attempted replacement migration? Same thing in Europe. All the right-wing parties are surging into leading positions. It looks like the left has miscalculated. How do you see this unfolding?
1: One thing I've noticed as well, among most of my lefty friends, I'm seeing a huge shift to the right, even coming from them. I'm even getting people who have been staunch SNP supporters their entire lives, like turning their back on the SNP. Another thing that we had as well, which was a little bit over the top, was we had an actual full right-wing demo happening in Glasgow, and they were all like blacked up, masked up, like Antifa, and they were just roaming down the streets chanting, you know, for immigrants to go home, and then there was a little bit of violence involved with that as well, and that kind of made me think, like, that is not a thing that usually happens in Scotland. You don't get Antifa behaviour from the right wing. Basically, in order for them to get to that point, things have to be really, really bad, and that's happening in Scotland, because Scotland, unfortunately, is overwhelmingly leftist. And it's just pure, that's just sheer propaganda, as we've discovered as well, because a lot of people's opinions have been influenced by the Nudge Unit, and we can touch on that in a little bit. But basically, I'm noticing a huge surge to the right. Basically, the propaganda doesn't seem to be working anymore, because, you know, you get the media telling you one thing, and then your own observed reality tells you another completely different thing. But I think it's also just because every single week you're hearing about some horrific migrant attack. In fact, it's getting that common now that migrant attacks are now falling behind in the media. Like, everybody was talking about the attack that happened in Northern Ireland, where that guy tried to, like, saw a man's head off and stabbed his eyes out all on camera. Literally just a few days after that, there was a migrant that stabbed a 17-year-old girl in the neck, just in a random attack, completely out of the blue. So basically, they're becoming that commonplace that you're now getting serious attacks like that that are falling through the cracks as well. And it's just like, I'm not really sure what is going on, right? It's just the fact is, like, because we've had all this, it's been around us for ages. People have seen the horrors of immigration, we've seen the grooming gangs, we've seen this, we've seen that. But basically, recently, it seems to now be just sinking in. Instead of people just going, oh, that's all right-wing propaganda, it's now sinking into people, and people are starting to change their opinions. They're starting to change what they want. People are now looking at the government with a laser focus of, what are you going to do to fix the problem? Oh, actually, you're making it worse. Well, we're going to kick off about that, and that's why you're getting Keir Starmer getting kicked out. And see, the next guy that's coming in after him, Andy Burnham, that guy's no better. He's not going to last long either. Right, they're all just going to keep getting kicked out and kicked out and kicked out. And basically, the only person that is going to have any kind of staying power now in government is someone who gets rid of the migrants. That's going to be the only person who is actually going to have staying power in government. Which means that reform, looking very, very likely that reform is going to win the next election. Reform is going to win the next election, I think, in a big landslide. The Greens are going to make some gains, maybe, but who really gives a crap about them? I mean, they're led by a guy who scammed women by telling them that he could hypnotise them to make their boobs bigger and everything, because the Greens are all weird and creepy. But basically, I think next government, we're definitely going to get reform. I hope that will bring about change, but I feel that reform are very, very optics captured. They are very like, oh, we're right-wing, but we don't want to be too right-wing, because that looks very, very bad. And well, not really, actually, because everyone's getting more and more right-wing as the weeks go on. Every single new article about a migrant attack or a beheading or the grooming gangs report, everybody's surging to the right. So basically, sure. The thing to do now, if you want to get any government, is lean to the right and actually fix the migrant issue.
0: Well, that's right. And the statistics show, there were, what, 500,000 Muslims in Europe before 9/11. Now there's 43 million at least. There were 500,000 in the UK. Now there's millions and millions and millions and millions. The attacks are increasing. I mean, I've been to London probably 15 times in my life, some when I was a kid, but most of it once I was an adult, you know, over there doing news stories. And I remember being over there 20 years ago, and I'd be filming Big Ben, and Muslims would walk by and say, turn your camera off. What are you doing? They were used to people bowing down, and I'd say, hey, I'm getting footage. And I'd yell back at them, and they'd be like, whoa, nobody ever did that to me. But now I see more and more of the footage. Even kids are getting back in their faces. People are done. But it's because the escalation. Then I was in the UK, I think the last time, like 5 years ago, and had a lot of Muslims, you know, just talk crap when you're walking by. I think it was because my wife was hot and they didn't, you know, it was upsetting them. But the point was, is I'd just say, F you back. You know, so I, and now how are the Muslims responding that people aren't bowing down to them anymore?
1: I'm not a bit of nerves from them, actually, because it's getting to the point now where they used to, like, we've had even a recent incident in Scotland. This guy is, the police are trying to arrest him, but I think they've backed off because they realised that it would not go down very well. Basically, there was a little girl just playing in a park, and you get that all the time. You get the migrants coming up to the park, creeping on the children, trying to talk to the children so that they can probably kidnap them, rape them. That's what they're looking for. And a guy filmed that he walked up to this little girl who was playing on one of the, played on something at the park, and he says, did that guy just say something to you? And she's like, she looks like about 11 or something, and she went, yeah. And the guy went, what did he say to you? And you can't really hear what she says, but obviously the guy really, really didn't like what he heard, and he just walks up and immediately starts beating the piss out of the guy, just like beating the absolute crap out of him, like on camera. He throws his phone to the ground so he can obviously beat him up a lot more effectively. And people were saying, there was people going, oh, that's terrible, he should be arrested. Nope. Because all that's going to happen is basically, if he phoned the police for that guy creeping on a little girl, the police are going to go, oh, you poor little guy, let us drive you back to your migrant hotel with a little pat on the back because you've had a hard day. And I'm like, and that's the problem, is that basically, if the police don't do anything, then the people are going to start doing something. There was a famous case as well where there was girls in a school who actually lodged a complaint. The school didn't make the complaint. The school girls had to make the complaint. And they went down to the local police station and said, look, there's migrant guys coming up to our school fence. They're creeping on us through the fence. They're saying to girls, like, come here to the fence so that they could, like, talk to them and stuff like that. They complained about it to the school. The school phoned the police. The police did nothing. So the girls went to the station themselves and said to the police, we don't feel safe. These guys are creepy. And the police just gave them rape alarms. That's it. They didn't do anything.
0: Well, did you see in Germany, in Germany and in Sweden, they told them a few years ago, when a man's trying to rape you, pee on them.
1: Seriously,
0: I'm not kidding, guys. Seriously. A German government tells women being raped to pee on the assailant. Now, I've seen countless videos in the UK alone where they try to grab schoolgirls who are coming out of the school, or they wait for women coming out of restaurants or bars and openly try to kidnap them. And then what about the little Scottish girls where the migrants later had to admit that they had been trying to pick them up, trying to grab them, trying to assault them in days before? So she goes and gets a hatchet and knife the next time. And they called them racist, so the police said it wasn't true, but now they've been convicted of it. That was a big deal.
1: They've been completely vindicated. And this all happened in the same day. The guy walked past the group of girls who are clearly all about like 12, 13, 14, and he said to them, I'll show you a good time. Like, creepy thing to say to them. And all the girls like corroborated this in court. They were all like, he did in fact say that. He did actually say that to us. And then the guy came up to confront the girls. The girls told him to go away. The guy went away and phoned his, like, 20-something-year-old sister to come down and beat the girls up for him because he was offended at what they said to him. And basically, that's what caused the altercation. When the altercation started, like, the guy actually shoved one of the girls' heads, like, into the hand railing and hit her head off the metal hand railing. And that is when the knives came out. That's when the girl started like pulling the knives out and stuff like that. So it was only after he said a really inappropriate sexual comment to a bunch of 12
0: and that was previous to other men and him reportedly doing it in days before. She wasn't just carrying her dad's work hatchet around for no reason. And then we have countless other examples of this happening. So now moving into what happened, what, just yesterday and the day before, where was this in Scotland? And the man's running around with a knife. He did wound four Muslims. I don't think you should randomly attack Muslims, folks. I don't agree with it. But at a certain point, people are going to end up pushing back. What's happening with that? And then I learned there were two other migrant attacks that day that even more vicious, stabbing kids. That's why he was pissed. But those aren't being called terrorism. What he did is being called terrorism.
1: Oh, yeah, immediately getting called terrorism. That one was a little bit weird for us because that's the street that me and my girlfriend go for dinner on. We go up and down that street an awful lot as well, so that's when I messaged her, like, are you okay? And she was like, what, I'm asleep. And I was like, all right, okay, never mind then. It's a bit, but basically, yeah, that guy ran up and down the street, did it, and immediately terrorism. It was called terrorism, like, immediately right away. But when Axel Rudikabana, like the guy that done the Southport stabbings, the counter-terror police were like, oh, we're not sure, we're not really sure. It's just weird how basically the counter-terror police were already in and calling this terrorism before the handcuffs were even on the guy. But Axel Rudi Cabana, they wanted to have a little bit of a think about it first. And it's just another example of two-tier police. And again, obviously, I don't agree with what the guy did. Do not run around the street stabbing people. That makes us no better than them. That makes us no better than the migrants that are doing that. You know, we've got a little bit of decorum.
0: But statistically, it's extremely rare. I mean, people that don't know about Southport, all those other events, or the bombings. I mean, you look through a picture window, and there's 6 and 7-year-old girls doing a dance recital. So I've seen the unedited footage. Just stab them, rip them open, they bleed out dead, and then the government covers it up and doesn't call it terror. But a guy runs around and barely wounds some people, because I think he was just raging, glad that nobody was killed.
1: Yeah.
0: And, oh, my God, it's immediately terrorism. That's the two-tier policing people see. And that's why you've got the new prime minister, freshly sworn in, Andy Burnham, who was instrumental, along with Keir Starmer, covering up the rape gangs, first saying they didn't exist. Here he is being called a traitor when he arrived at 10 Downing Street to be sworn in today.
2: Andy Burnham.
0: All right, we got about 10 minutes left here, and I could ask you 1,000 different questions, Count Dankula. I love watching your show, love Mad Labs. I know you always went to somebody's dead to a Mad Lab, but you said you want to do them. I don't normally solicit, but I'd love you to do a Mad Lab on Alex Jones, because I'm actually fanboying here. I want one, so I can't wait to hear what you say. But you won't do it.
1: No. You're definitely on the list. It's just that I don't think your story's over. I think you've still got a hell of a lot of fun things to do and a lot of things in you. And it would be a long one. It would be a very, very long video, even if I did it now. Definitely.
0: How is Dragon? Who's your favorite Mad Lad? The Killdozer or Dragon Lord? Who is it?
1: Oh, Dragon Lord is an interesting one. He's disappeared. No one knows where he is. No one has any idea where he is. He's deleted all his social media. No one knows where he's living. No one knows what he's doing. He was living in a house with a bunch of allegedly literal Nazis who let them live with him. And there was an accusation made that he tried to touch a 5-year-old girl that was living in the house. And it was after that that he disappeared. And apparently there's a theory that they killed him. And he's buried in the woods somewhere. Apparently that's just what I've heard on the ground. I have no idea if that's actually true. I mean,
0: well, let me tell you, your Mad Lads, I know you know this, is 5-star. I mean, everything you do is really good, but I mean, that ought to be, of course, national TV would be popular again. They put real stuff on. That's why the internet's popular. Your Mad Lads is just, how many episodes have you done of that?
1: It's well over 100 now. Well over 100 episodes of Mad Lads, I'm pretty sure. Yeah, I'll actually need to double check. It's definitely well over 100, but those always do really, really well. Like the recent one I did on J.R.R. Tolkien, the writer of Lord of the Rings, just because, during this time when everyone's sort of finding their British identity, I kind of thought it'd be good to cover one of the guys that wrote one of the greatest British myths of all time. I would argue he's one of the greatest British authors of all time because he just wrote such an amazing story. So I'm kind of leaning into stuff like that right now. But mostly it's about lol cows recently too. You know, just guys on the internet who are really, really weird and strange. People just love that stuff. Like Cyrax, he's another interesting one as well.
0: Am I crazy enough to be a Mad Lad? Because I'm always going and checking to see when you got a new one. Because
1: you are crazy enough. You're beyond crazy enough. The Bohemian Grove stuff alone was enough. But also, it's like, there's so many clues. I have thought about it, right? I'll be a bit honest. I've thought about it, and I've thought about parts that I'm going to include. And it's one thing I'm definitely going to include is the thing that you said during your trial about Hillary. You dropped Hillary in the middle of your trial. It was like, what, you mean like what Hillary was doing? It's hilarious and it's really, really funny. And the problem is I know the video would do amazing. So maybe I'll do it, but I'll make it a multiple part.
0: It can be part one. Listeners are like, I've never seen Jones. Yeah. People want me to be in movies. I go, no, I'm not doing it. But I'm like begging on that. Like, put me in your thing. But I'm a huge fan. I've watched all of them. 7 minutes left. What else is on your radar screen? I've got a million questions, but what's your prediction? I mean, I think Europe gets freed up unless they can they say they want the war with Russia to distract from all the domestic problems. It's all the same globalist, socialist, anti-white crap. I don't see this working anymore. Where do you see this going? And then other key things that you're focused on right now.
1: I think people are waking up. I think people are starting to realise. I think the propaganda just isn't working anymore, especially after, like, you heard about the Nudge Unit. Have you heard about this thing that came out about the Nudge Unit?
0: Yeah, tell folks about that.
1: We've heard whispers of this for a wee while, where, and we kind of noticed it, but it's like, how come all the victims' families of migrant attacks, why do they all say the same thing? Oh, they would have never wanted this to be about race. They would never be want this to be used by the far right to sow division. And it's sort of like, people aren't even like changing it so it looks like their own work. They're just reading from a script. Why are they making the exact same statements all the time? And we had a theory that there's a group called the Nudge Unit, and we originally believed it was the behavior.

0: Football Insights team, who are definitely a part of it, who basically use propaganda and basically psyops to influence public opinion in the way that they want. Now, they are still part of it, but it ended up being called the Riku unit. And it turns out that any time there's a migrant attack, they visit the victims' families, and basically the victims' families obviously want to say a bunch of things publicly, but they basically visit them and they say, look, if you say all these things and you basically encourage hatred to migrants and there's protests and stuff as a result of this, you're going to be held criminally
1: responsible. And by the way, that was even in the newspaper, because they put it in there but don't know that we know how to decipher it, that, oh, well, the person doesn't speak English and, you know, is not fit to be interviewed, so we let him go. But they said, but don't worry, a special police unit is staying for the next week with the family of the victim to make sure they behave themselves.
0: That's the Riku. That's the nudge unit. They give people a little nudge to make them say the right things. Another thing they were behind as well, remember after the Manchester Arena bombing, the Don't Look Back in Anger chant where everybody was singing, that was the nudge unit. They created that. They actually created...
1: And what's the technical name for the nudge unit? Because I know they have them here, too. What's the technical name in the UK?
0: Riku, R-I-C-U unit.
1: R-I-C-U.
0: I think U means unit, but they're called Riku. Yeah. They've been exposed recently, and it turns out they were even doing things like they had undercover agents acting as mourners at memorial sites laying down flowers and stuff. So see how the mourners that you've seen and like going up and laying flowers.
1: Yeah, see, even at your kid's funeral, if you go, damn those Muslims, you're right to prison.
0: Yeah, exactly. They basically threaten the families into silence because they know if the families came out and said the things that they really want to say, it would cause riots all up and down the country. And basically, the fact that they're having to go to such extremes, especially when it comes to arresting political dissidents and they're even going as far as arresting basic bitch Facebook mums for little silly posts that they made. The fact that they are going to such extremes, they're scared. They're scared. They're very, very, very concerned about a genuine uprising. Like I've always said for ages, I'll never come to civil war. I'll never come to civil war. But now that I'm seeing the state and the system actually panicking a little bit and going to such psyop, like propaganda extremes, and really going out of their way to control the narrative to the point they used to be really good at it. Now they're getting caught. They're getting caught constantly all the time, and they're getting sloppy, and people get sloppy whenever they're panicking. Right, so that's making me start to think that maybe something is coming. I have absolutely no idea, but as they're floundering, too many people are swinging to the right, too many people are now going to vote reform, too many people are going to the right wing, and they're noticing the men behind the curtain, they're realising, they know how to translate the media, where it's like, oh, no description of the attacker, well, I know what he looks like, and I probably know where he's from. Not here. Right, but too many people are waking up, and I think the condition has been broken. I genuinely think the condition is being broken, and I think things are probably going to get a lot uglier before they get better.
1: Yeah, well I remember when I went and covered Bilderberg like 12, 14 years ago in the UK. It was a beautiful place, forget the name, north of London, just beautiful rolling hills, this big hotel. And so we were going to have a demonstration. I didn't know like 15,000 would show up or whatever. But in the days before it even starts, they send like MI5 to talk to me, MI6. They send the police captain. And they come to my, I'm having dinner at the bottom of this hotel, and he just goes, we just want to make sure you're not going to call for an uprising. And I said, well, you guys are smart. You know, I've been on the air for 15 years or whatever it was back then. You know, I'm not violent. You know, I do what I say I'm going to do. And we're here to cover it and to have a free speech demonstration about the secret elite. They said this doesn't exist. It's ridiculous. All these black helicopters land. There's all this secret service. And he goes, yeah, we know that. I've just been told to, you know, tell you don't call for an uprising. And then when I'm walking in, they got all these bigger British cops, the classic Bobby outfits. They're like, watch yourself, Alex. Don't do anything you shouldn't. And I'm like, guys, you know I'm not going to call what an uprising in a field. Attack! You know, it's like, attack the hotel. Like, it's not my M.O. And police all know M.O. They know that's everything. So what is that about? Just another form of intimidation? It's ridiculous.
0: Yeah, it's basically, they are genuinely very, very concerned about that happening, because there was even, like, leaked footage of, you know how police officers do riot drills? Well, they're all geared up with the, you know, the helmets and the shields and everything, but the people, the rioters or other officers just sort of dressed up. Yeah. They're doing training. You like, throw chairs at them. Here's how you sit in shield formation. They're doing their training. But there was leaked footage that shows that the rioters, the police officers dressed as rioters were wearing things like Union Jacks. And crucifixes and like
1: same thing here, American flags. But that was the thing. Once we walk in that morning, as thousands are showing up, they got these police line up and they're like, watch it, Alex. You be careful. And they all actually seemed really concerned. And you look at this nice crowd of people and families.

0: because of your own actions that's caused it. And see, to be honest, they deserve it. Like hundreds
1: the
0: of
1: question is, though, most revolutions. Do five more minutes. I gotta go, but we have another special guest joining us. Count Dankula TV on X. Count Dankula, I want to ask him, though, most revolutions end up turning bad. How does he see the revolution ending in a good way?
2: Your arm been hacked off by a homeless person with a samurai sword? Try Shilajit gummies today.
3: A guy in Venice Beach just got his arm nearly hacked off by some tweaker with a samurai sword. And as of 4:15, he is still on the loose. And seemingly, the reaction from our local government is basically like, oh, shit, like, these things just happen. Like, this is our new normal. F that, dude. I want to live in an LA that is safe to go out, where I don't have to worry about walking around and getting my arm hacked off by some tweaker looking for drugs.
4: Sorry, I ate a Shilajit.
5: Sorry, I thought I could finish it before that clip was over. You caught me. Shilajit gummies, folks. We're not joking. 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Shilajit gummies. Are you a leftist idiot that thinks it's normal that men get their arms chopped off with swords when trying to go to the beach in California? Shilajit gummies are for you. Consumers of Shilajit gummies, they know places to avoid. 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They are really delicious, but they really do give you a kick. And you only get to take one. This is the worst part of Shilajit gummies, is you want to take multiple, but you're only supposed to take one. You can take more if you want. Also, I love the Modern World Survival Stack. 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
1: All right, Count Dankula, final segment. We have another special guest on huge topics that I'll get to in a moment. Charlie Kirk, you name it. A really smart guy. But Count Dankula, I had the question for you. Yes, they're afraid of an uprising, the cops are, but now that the left knows they're losing politically, they admit they want uprisings and race war, so there's not the people getting together against the elites. And so I'm very concerned about this stuff kicking off violently. They're also funding the left pushing that. Do you agree with that, A? And B, what do you think of, obviously, Nigel Farage, a lot of folks think Restore is compromised, that Rupert Lowe's group is a lot better, which is Restore. Reform is Nigel Farage, who I used to think was a good guy, but all the stuff I've seen show he's gone sideways. But yeah. But not just for the UK, for Western-wide, under UN replacement migration attack, what is the way out of this peacefully to have a velvet revolution?
0: I think it's like the way to get out of this peacefully is I don't want it to come to violence, and I don't want violence up and down the country. I've got two little kids and stuff like that. Like I don't want it to come to violence. I don't want people to die or get hurt as a result of this. But basically, me personally, you know, as a libertarian, I think the left and the right is at the point now where we can't live together. We basically need to draw a line down the middle of the country, and it's where we can have our side with all the common sense and Christianity and liberty and, you know, freedom-loving ideals that we want. And then you've got your side where you can have as many grooming gangs and immigrants and street beheadings as you want, right? Because it's at the point where I don't want to be held to the beck and call of voters who are completely retarded and make stupid political decisions, right? I don't want to be at the behest of these people.
1: And how do we
0: anymore,
1: carry so out, how do we carry out, how does the West divorce itself from the left, from the Satanists, from the pedos when they're infesting everything?
0: That's the part, and it's basically, I do think that the government is going to get toppled one day. Ideally, I don't want any violence, but the way things are going, things are just getting that bad. Things are getting that bad, but it's a case of people are now feeling like this isn't just petty politics and you vote for your guy and I vote for my guy. Like, a lot of people are starting to feel like this is about survival now. But it's like, do I want, basically, I want my predecessors, I want my children and their children and their children and their children to grow up in a wonderful, safe and prosperous country. right? And basically, this is the flashpoint where we have to make that happen, because basically, if they get in and they get complete absolute control, we're in a lot of trouble. Basically, we can't have the government getting any stronger, because if it does, then it'll be a lot harder to get rid of. You know that famous saying, you can vote your way into communism, but you have to shoot your way back out. Right, that's the problem. Again, don't want it to come to violence, but I see it as an inevitability at this point, and it's purely through the government's own actions, because they have completely ignored all of the problems that people are screaming at them about and have been for decades. So basically, if your vote does nothing, you know, if your voice does nothing, if your videos and your activism and your protests and everything else does absolutely nothing to solve any of these problems, the government instead just goes, shut up, racist, and completely ignores you, well, then you're leaving people with only one option, right? And it's like, in a weird way, I think the government knows this. I'm worried that they're hoping for a right-wing uprising. It'll be a bit bloody, it'll be a bit horrible, and then they use that as an excuse to just push in the most extreme laws you've ever seen. But things were that bad that everyone's, oh, yes, please take away more of our rights.
1: Well, what Starmer is trying and what Germany's doing is just bad as it gets. I mean, it's like super-grade tyranny. It's like, you know.
0: Yeah, we don't live in a democracy. We live in a controlled democracy. Like, Germany's panicking to the point where the AfD, who, when I last checked, they were polling at about 20-25%. So that means, like, one in five Germans wants the AfD. And the point of democracy is you're supposed to be able to receive information and make an informed vote for the party that you want. Everyone is supposed to take part in democracy, right? It's politics by the people. And because one of the parties is doing things that they don't like, Germany now wants to just ban the AfD in its entirety. They just want to completely ban an entire political party, despite how big they are. Now, see, if your government wants to do that, you don't live in a democracy. You live in a controlled democracy.
1: That's right.
0: Which is what North Korea has.
1: Yeah, we're out of time.
0: North Korea has a controlled democracy, yeah.
1: Sad I couldn't see you when you were here in town, had a family emergency. But real quick, what is the GPS location on your chest? What are those coordinates?
0: Oh, people theorize that. I bought this shirt from like a random shop. I think it's Times Square. This doesn't mean anything. People thought I was sending secret messages. It's just a random shop.
1: Well, that's a place we don't want to go, Times Square. Count Dankula, thank you so much.
0: No worries, man. Good to see you again.
1: Great job. 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Just classy. And that's from Dickie. Really proud of that. And look at this bad boy. I designed this bad boy, the concept. 1776 Redneck Deluxe. And that is good stuff with the two crossed musket rifles. That is a good-looking, good old boy right there. And it funds the Second American Revolution worldwide. 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We're keeping Alex Jones on the air.

0: waging war on corruption. It's Alex Jones.
1: Well, I've been watching this stuff for about a year, and I watch it quite a bit. 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And I want to get him on the show, so we've got him here with us right now. 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You can also get the 50% off on T3 iodine, the missing link in the body. This will change your life. This does work. Got a big article actually out today that record levels of Americans are popping more supplements than ever. It's Amazon's biggest market. It's Whole Foods' biggest market because it works. Well, we got stuff even better than them. Or a lot of stuff we sell is their top of the line. We probably label. I mean, brands they sell. Then he's like, he sells unapproved stuff that the FDA doesn't approve. The FDA doesn't have jurisdiction over supplements. That's why it's not FDA approved. It's not a damn drug. But it says Americans are ditching multivitamins because most of them are synthetic and crap. It's not most vitamins you're missing. It's the type of vitamin and mineral you're getting. And it's the trace elements and the super nutrients like bovine colostrum. It's incredible. We got the best. Methylene Blue. It's incredible. We got the best. Shilajit. It's incredible. We got the best. It's easy. In fact, only two or three times out of more than 100 supplements we put out over the years have we gone to the top-rated company and said, we want a private label. And they go, no, we don't like you. Sometimes they go, we want to sign a non-disclosure. We don't want to get attacked. That we've done that. And we don't say who makes it. Of course, we don't want to say who makes it. But we go out, oh, it's five-star. Oh, it's got all the ratings. Oh, it's triple-tested. Plus, we test it again. Boom. We don't reinvent the wheel, okay? I mean, it'd be like if Ferrari would let me sell Ferraris. It'd be the same Ferrari, but I could take off part of the markup and just call it something else, like Stallion. And instead of selling it for $1 million, I could sell it for $500,000 and still make $200,000. I'd undercut Ferrari and sell it. So we're selling Ferraris with the name off. It's Ferrari. Okay? That's what we got for you. But look at this article. Americans popping more supplements than ever, study finds, but fewer multivitamins because they're smart. So many of the synthetic vitamins, folks, are actually toxic for you. So take advantage of the summer super sale, a whole bunch of other big discounts, and look at these new hats. I designed this obnoxious redneck deluxe, 1776 with two cross musket rifles. Got made in the USA with the leather on there, made by Dickie. Right there, it's made in the USA. Right there, baby. 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I want to hire more hosts, more reporters, more people. 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Thank you for being the reason we stay on the air despite all of these enemy attacks. They are so pissed off. But they wouldn't be trying to shut me down so hard if we weren't effective. Now, our guest is with us for the rest of the hour. He has a little bit more time, a little bit more. But then, into the next hour, you see the Israel lobby coming out saying it's preposterous. People are saying Israel did 9/11. They're kind of begging the question. Me thinks you protest too much, like Macbeth. So we're going to look at the Israelis, not just Urban Moving Systems, who admitted, oh, we were told it was going to blow up, so we got there that day, and they were connected to Mossad. That's everybody knows about that. We'll cover that. Don't worry. No, it's the Israeli slash, they're all Israeli, but out of Austria art project with the gelatin plastic explosive art project. And they said their project, they would release to the world their art on 9/11. And they're right there in the tower where the plane hit in the exact spot where the explosions happened. Wait till we get to that. And the reason I'm doing this is what I've been saying for months, well, really last year, when Israel gets us in this forever war, they know it's not going to be easy. They're going to keep us in it. They're going to need a new 9/11. And Israel's fingerprints were all over that with elements of our own Pentagon and the neocons here. We're going to cover that, too. Wasn't just Israel that hit the USS Liberty. It was in conjunction with McNamara in 67 and LBJ. That came out from the witnesses, from the admirals, from the chairman of the Joint Chiefs of Staff, Admiral Moore, who I interviewed before he died on air saying it. I've interviewed the admirals, you know, and LBJ says, I want that GD ship on the bottom. Meant to be blamed on Egypt so they can nuke them and go to war with Russia. Yeah, Operation Northwoods 2.0. So, that's where we are here. And now all these top Israeli defense people and intelligence people say, we'll show America Iran's about to do a new 9/11, and then they'll get behind her. Well, they're not even veiling. And I said, their next move's a new 9/11 for months and months, and now they're saying, oh, yeah? New 9/11, bitch. You're going to be sucking our wiener. You're going to be putting your kids in the draft to do what you're told. And then they pop up, and a bunch of them say it. Articles are at alexjoneslive.com. All right, I'm going to try to shut up and give our guest the floor. I agree with about 95% of what he says. He thinks this guy down in Palm Beach that does look a lot like, could be, you know, Larry Silverstein's brother is Larry Silverstein. I mean, would they actually hide it in plain view like this? He says he's not. People think I'm Bill Hicks. I don't look that much like Bill Hicks, but I don't know. I don't think this is Larry Silverstein, unless he did some plastic surgery, unless the head got smaller. And his head's more like a little peanut, though the teeth are similar. But if you're an Ashkenazi Jew, I mean, they tested this guy's DNA, Russian Jew, Polish Jew, originally Polish, and then went into Russia. I mean, they're probably, you know, heavily related. I mean, but it's like you can look at a Labrador Retriever, a black one, and say, God, I can't, looks just like my dog having on as a kid, because the genetics are almost the same. You go to China and walk around, everybody looks the same. It's homogeneous. But we'll get to that later in the hour, maybe a little bit in the next hour, with our guest Jesse on Fire. Is a YouTube creator, podcaster known for breaking down controversial news stories, politics, combat, sports, and internet culture with a focus on critical thinking and independent analysis. Got a great show. Great energy, great brain. YouTube and Spotify, Jesse on Fire. Instagram, Jesse, Real Jesse on Fire. And on X, Real Jesse on Fire. All right, you sent a lot of topics. Israel opposition in our politics and getting involved. The nightmare of the Iran situation, Jeffrey Epstein, and the evidence that he's living openly in Palm Beach. It's overwhelming. Not sure about that. Charlie Kirk assassination theory, that he's still alive. I think a lot of it does point towards that. Certainly the whole official story is horse manure. So, Jesse on Fire, take it away.
2: First of all, thank you for having me on. Huge fan, longtime fan. And I'm ecstatic to be able to talk to you about the Charlie Kirk one, because I basically told myself, I'm like, if Alex tells me I'm crazy, then I might just be like, okay, maybe I'll just shut it down. But I'm glad that it sounds like there is actual evidence that people agree with, because I don't know. Once I put the theory together, obviously there's no way for me to know for sure.
1: Well, let me tell you what happened. I'm interrupting you right away, and I said I'd shut up. But well, you know what? I'll get to it later. Just make me go back to what I'm going to tell you after you talk about Kirk. Like, let's start with Kirk first. Go ahead.
2: Okay, go for it. No, I was just going to say that, like, there's no way to know for sure, but once I put it together and I did this, you know, I started doing this series on it, and every single thing that I went back and looked at, there's so much stuff to look at when it comes to this case that you forget about half of it until you go back. And every time that I went back and looked at something that didn't really line up, it lined up perfect if that's what's actually going on. You know what I mean?
1: No, I totally agree. So let me just throw this out because I want to hear from you. I don't go with these things usually, but I'll have folks on that I agree with, and I'll be honest about it, that I'm leaning towards this. Sean Johnson, Navy SEAL, a whole bunch, seven combat tours, really smart guy, met him through Joe Rogan, their friends, and he knows a bunch of other Navy SEALs and Delta Force guys, and we work out with some of them. About a week into it, he goes, that's a squib from stuntmen. That's what all the military guys think. They think he's alive. And he said, but obviously, he's got a podcast. He goes, I'm not going to say that because I'm not 100% sure. And then I'm like, I don't know. And then he said 30-odd-6 to the neck and all that ridiculous crap. And then Cash Patel didn't want an investigation of accomplices, didn't want to look at foreign powers and the way his wife acted. It was either that or some type of low-energy, slower air gun or something, what some other military think or something. Maybe exploding, Mike, and it didn't detonate properly. Why did they dig out the concrete under it under orders of the FBI and the governor? I mean, there is a cover-up. The official story is horse crap. So then what is it? Go ahead.
2: Yeah, I mean, if I was going to break it down in the most simple possible way and just not get into the meat and bones of it, it's like, if you can essentially, and by the way, I preface this, I'm not saying any of this is fact, but thought exercise, if you can prove that you have a half dozen to a dozen people who are in Charlie's inner circle involved that day, what is more likely, that they were involved in whacking out their best friend, husband, and whoever, or that they were involved in an elaborate hoax where the motive would have been Charlie? Have you seen the clip of Charlie talking about that that Joe Biden and Jack Smith had targeted him in the special investigation, special prosecutor investigation? He was like number two target, apparently, and he spent the entire final year of the campaign believing that if Trump lost, he's going to go to prison for a long time.
1: He said the first thing he thought when Trump won at 1:27 at night Central, that, oh, great, I'm not going to prison.
2: Yep. Yep. And so every person with a gigantic profile who is facing down an investigation, and again, I love Charlie.
1: They have major pressure on them to hit the ejection button and make themselves bigger than life. That way you have the cake and eat it too.
2: Yep. But I just mean that anybody who's facing inevitable prison, Kenneth Lay, stuff like that, it's like, if you know that you're going to go down, everybody's going to get to, well, my only out is fake my death.
1: And I do believe Ken Lay, that was fake. I think an hour ago into it, he was down in South America, was seen. 100% that was staged.
2: Yeah. Yep. So, I mean,
1: the side of it
2: that's like, oh, you know, what happened that day? I've just looked to other people's research because when I started putting it together myself, it had everything to do with the behavior of the people around it. I just couldn't figure it out.
1: Well, that was the biggest thing. I'm like, they're laughing, they're smiling, they don't look upset. Where's all the blood? And it looks like a squib coming out. And I'm not, folks, I'm just saying, a week into it, there was a consensus with Sean Johnson's military buddies who were like, he's a demolition expert, you name it, and a weapons expert. They said, no, we think that's fake. We think he's alive. And I said, well, I'm not going to go there yet. And now it's just the only thing that makes sense.
2: Yeah. Yeah, I mean, and I feel like a lot of people that focus on the case are, I would say they would consider themselves adversaries of TPUSA. I don't consider myself an adversary of anybody. And candidly, one of the main reasons that I did the series is because I saw, when I thought that I had figured it out, I was like, I think everyone who's attacking them has a complete misunderstanding of what actually happened. And they're doing it where they're actually attacking Charlie. They think that they're protecting him, and they're doing the exact opposite.
1: Well, let's be clear. I mean, I wouldn't say super good friends, but I met him during the 2016 campaign. We flew on a plane together, talked a lot. He would call and thank me from time to time and said, great job exposing Epstein, keep it up, put pressure on Trump. He wants to go to full, they're trying to get him into full war. That's right before he got killed. I mean, I got the phone records. He called me and texted me. And so he was a great guy, and that's why it's hard to believe any of this, the boldness to stage it. But the official story, again, the 30-odd-6, none of it's true. And so, yeah, when you look at all this, it really does point towards that. And I'm a big TPUSA fan. I think their work's been very important. Exactly. I'm not saying this just to get clicks or something. In fact, I could have come out week one with, I mean, all these Delta Force and Navy SEALs. I mean, there was a consensus. Sean was getting him on the phone and stuff. They were like, oh, no, we all know it's fake. He's alive. I mean, and these are experts. They're like, that's fake.
2: Yep. Yep. Yeah, and I mean, when you look at Erica specifically, The other thing to look at, and I always recommend this to people, is I go look at her and Charlie on video together before this happened and then compare it to afterwards. Because how do you explain the gigantic shift in energy? Like, obviously she's not showing grief, but she also is totally normal on camera when she's with Charlie. To me, it appears like they have an incredible relationship. And so you look and you're like,
1: no, exactly.
2: She looks loving
1: and beautiful and genuine when Charlie's there. Then obviously her eyes get crazy. She acts witch-like. If you wanted to be an actress and come off as disingenuous, you'd have to be a master actor to look that disingenuous.
2: Yes, that's it. Yeah, that's an excellent way to put it. You would have to be Daniel Day-Lewis to successfully look as disingenuous as she has looked in all of these things. But also, you know, when you think back on a lot of the early stuff where, you know, they put on Instagram where she's there, you know, over the coffin, and you're like, what is this? Like, who would do this? Like, who would make a show like this unless, you know, you're trying to sell it? And the other thing, too, is when Milo Yiannopoulos went on Tim Pool's channel, I think it was on December 5th, 2025, if I remember correctly, and he outed the fact that he knew for 100% sure that Charlie had not been buried yet. It's like a hair short of 3 months after the assassination. And that was right when Erica went on that press tour, literally right after that is when she went on the press tour and she was like, can I just have this one thing? And so in hindsight, I'm like, this feels like this might've been a reaction to this, you know, this big elaborate, or, you know, a big thing that they definitely were like, oh my God, how could he have known that? And now everybody knows that.
1: Yeah, we were just showing a joke video of a fake Erica. I told the crew, yeah, and they're doing a great job. No need to show the fake ones. Show that first rally where she doesn't come out eyes swollen, crying, any of that. She's like, woo, baby, in the hot black pants. Oh, God. And everybody's like, what the hell is this? And then it just goes on. And then she overcompensates, all acting pissed off. I'm sorry. It just, and I even told TVUSA, they're high as little people. I said, listen, I don't think they killed him. I know all these people well. I've had dinner with them. These are like nerdly Christian. I mean, that mean like we need people to vote. Yes, we're working hard. Alex, you need to stop drinking. I've actually been out to dinner before. And Alex, you should, I know you're a Christian, but you sure you should have another double vodka? No. I mean, these are not Lex Luthor people. But then you look at the story, none of it adds up. And I've told the high-level folks, like, let me do you a favor. This is early on. I said, it tells her to shut up. Just shut up. You're hurting yourself.
2: Yeah. Yeah, that's basically the fundamentals of the entire belief system for me was I looked at these guys, and especially if you look at the video of them on election night and you look at how they all interact, it's like these are good people who love Charlie. They don't like him. He's not like a bot. These
1: and
2: guys,
1: that's another reason I came to her defense early on because I had dinner with them 5 or 6 times, been in a few of their events. And you can't fake this Christian stuff. And I'm Christian, but I'm not like Bible thumper on your ass. When I saw they're having orgies at TPUSA, they're all on cocaine. No, folks, it's a snore fest of them making phone calls, doing interviews, and workaholics. I'm telling you, there's no swinging from chandeliers. That's why when you see all this stuff about them, now she's had a little bit more racy past before Charlie, but the rest of these people, this is like watching paint dry, bro.
2: Yeah. Yeah, and I mean, the other thing, too, is let's say hypothetically that they had actually been involved in a large conspiracy to whack him out. When they're doing the podcast early on, where you had Mikey McCoy, Blake Neff, Andrew Colvett, and Erica on that one, and it was like 12 days after Charlie had supposedly gotten killed, none of them are sad at all. Like they're all ear to ear smiles. I mean, this makes no sense. Like, and at the time I couldn't put it together. I was just like, what's up with these people? I don't get it. It was all in hindsight when I started really thinking through a bunch of different things. You know what the big key that actually the final thing that was like a lightning bolt where I'm like, I think I figured it out was actually Phil Lyman's appearance on your show, like literally within a day or two afterwards, when he said that he had seen those two girls and they were goth or whatever, and they go, you know, oh, F these people. And for some reason, right after I heard Erica's recording after the memorial and she was talking about the merch sales, I was live streaming that when I listened to it for the first time, and I closed it out. I'm like, she's either an alien or Charlie's alive. I don't think that there's a third option here. And I walked downstairs, and for some reason, that Phil Lyman interview popped into my head, and I was like, wait a minute. I'm like, Phil Lyman says it's those two girls. that points to the leftists. And for some reason, that was the one where I'm like, I know what they did. Like, I know what they did. And then I started putting it together from there because
1: Let's start walking through that. I don't know what you're going to say, but you have all these leftists, right when the gunshot goes, turns around and yell, yay. You have this weird known leftist operative that pops up everywhere for the Bushes and others for decades, who popped Zinn, is his name. He pops up and says, I did it, I'm the shooter. And then he says, I did it so he could get away. They thought they were part of something more like decoys or for the show. None of them were in fear. I don't think they were read in on the whole thing. Is that where you're going with this?
2: Well, with those people, I think that there was just a very concerted effort to push the suspicion towards leftists. Like,
1: no,
2: seemed
1: I know,
2: like a
1: but
2: very,
1: they
2: very...
1: were there to be leftists saying, yeah, you killed him too. Like, they were, and then you had 10 different trannies say he'll be dead tomorrow, and then Cash won't look into them. I was told by TVUSA, well, he doesn't think they can convict him. So, and he tells Tulsi Gabbard, don't look at them and don't look at Israel. So, yeah, but what you have is them pushing a narrative day one that isn't true. You have a clear ChatGPT confession letter. You have the gun found reassembled in a chicken coop when no other gun dogs can find it. The FBI finds it in 2 minutes. I mean, this is ridiculous. And it's a magic bullet just like JFK, but even more magic.
2: Yeah. Mm-hmm. Yeah, I mean, so as it relates to the leftists who were there, because I covered this case extensively from the very beginning, and I was one of the only people who was really pushing back hard on the official narrative, but I was still focused pretty heavily on the leftists. I thought it was leftists, and I just thought it was a huge group of them.
1: Yeah, we had a bunch of trannies running around killing people.
2: Cheering?
1: Sir, we had a bunch of trannies running around killing people every week then. It made perfect sense. Sorry, go ahead.
2: Yeah. Yep. Yeah, I made some connections to between one of the... you know, leftist that I thought stood out as a very likely, you know, conspirator to the Robin Westman one in Minnesota. I mean, I have this whole thing. I mean, I covered it extensively on that side, but at the end of the day, it's like, it wouldn't be challenging to put a bunch of leftists physically there if you leak the fact that something's going to happen there through those channels and you put them there on purpose. Cause that's what I was saying originally, I don't care if someone just had read in a forum that they're going to clip Charlie that day. If they knew that, showed up, put him in prison for 50 years just for knowing and
1: Jesse,
2: not saying anything.
1: Jesse, you're on fire. Jesse on fire is our guest. We're going to come right back with him. I agree where he's pointing. I'm not saying 100%, but the other stuff 100% doesn't make sense is a lie. But then, but he wasn't even really shot. Why dig up all the concrete and say, destroy the crime scene? Again, I mean, this sucker gets weirder. This is the ultimate whodunit, folks. This makes JFK look simple. We'll be right back with Jesse on fire. I'm Alex Jones.
3: Inflation is up. That's an issue. So how does Berkshire handle that with its business?
4: Well, we can't handle runaway inflation except not to be there in the way of it. If you look at the number of countries that have had runaway inflation since World War II, you know, in my lifetime, it's very large. Once you create that, it becomes a different world. And of course, you have countries that going bankrupt like 6 or 7 times. I mean, it's just amazing what people do. Not having faith in the money does to a country. It turns it into something else.
5: Dollar collapse means we keep continuing on where we are. Dollar devalues. We've got massive inflation. You raise interest rates to slow that inflation down. So this is going to have a cataclysmic effect on the insurance industry, on pension funds, on everything.
6: And let's be clear, though, a dollar. Louisiana Radio Network, I'm Jeff Palermo. Governor Jeff Landry was in Moraville today to assist with the distribution of disaster relief supplies. Officials estimate between 800 to 850 homes were flooded in Avoyelles Parish during Thursday's historic rain event. Landry says finding temporary shelter is a main priority.
7: Meaning, like, if you're not going to be able to stay in your home, we want to try to place you either at the casino, because we're working on getting some hotel rooms available, and we're in the process. I pulled the trigger yesterday on 50 trailers that are going to be deployed to the casino campground.
6: Meanwhile, during last week's flood event, the Cajun Navy 2016 was conducting water rescues along the Biloxi River in Gulfport, Mississippi. Spokesperson Trey Williams says among those rescued, a youth baseball team from Fort Worth, Texas.
8: Because of the river overflowing its banks and the amount of water that was coming into the area, that water level rose to the point where it was really imperative that we got them out when we did.
6: LRN.
9: A man's word should still mean something. Honesty matters. Character matters. So when John Fleming was hauled into court twice in 2 months for running untruthful ads filled with lies and twice forced to take down the lies, that tells you everything about who Fleming really is. Fleming's lies couldn't hold up before a judge, and his lies shouldn't hold up with you. Fleming hasn't just been lying in his ads. He's been lying to cover up his liberal record. Fact. In Congress, Fleming voted against Republican border security funding. Fact. Fleming gave your tax dollars to Barack Obama to protect sanctuary cities and block the deportation of illegals. Fact. Fleming lied about his job with President Trump. Lie after lie after lie. John Fleming is a fraud who cannot be trusted. Visit FlemingIsAFraud.com. Accountability Project paid for and is responsible for this advertising. Not authorized by any candidate or candidate's committee. AccountabilityProject.LS.
6: Shreveport golfer Sam Burns finished just one stroke short of his first major championship at the U.S. Open yesterday.
10: Burns entered the final round at Shinnecock Hills with slim chances.
11: I started the day 7 shots back. That's very difficult to overcome, especially someone who's playing as well as Wyndham's been playing.
10: Wyndham Clark led the tournament most of the week, but after 4 birdies in the first 8 holes, Burns had cut that lead to 1. Bogeys on holes 9 and 15 and a late birdie from Clark were enough to snuff out Burns' miraculous comeback.
11: Overall, I feel like the round that I played was a really good round of golf, and you know, it's unfortunate it just came up one short.
10: He says he did everything he could to give himself a chance to win. I'm Case Kieschnick.
6: Richard Fontenot has been reelected to serve a third term as president of Louisiana Farm Bureau. Fontenot is a fourth-generation rice, soybean, and crawfish farmer from Ville Platte. And construction has been completed on the $128 million I-20 rehabilitation project in Bossier and Cattle Parishes. The project has improved turning lanes, travel lanes, shoulders, and access points along a heavily traveled portion of I-20. LRN.
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0: Jesse on Fire is a very smart guy, and I watch his show every couple days now. When I first found him like a year ago, I'd watch him here and there. I thought, oh, that's a smart guy. But now he's definitely a go-to. And I'm not a conspiracy theorist. I always get called that. 98% of what I do is public events. I give my analysis, my opinion on it, okay? And I have guests on to talk about it, interesting things. And the media will take snippets out of context or this or that. It's just what they do. And people actually find the show. They go, well, this is different than what I thought it was. But, I mean, military experts, a week into it, and I didn't really get in arguments with Sean Johnson. I was just like, that's bold, man. I know these guys, and they're a bunch of, you know, happy campers. And he goes, yeah, okay, well, and then the 30-odd-6 thing, all that's even more insane. And you watch their body language, and I didn't know he was going to cover this topic there. I have it already. Guys, pull up. There's pretty up-close video of when they grab him and put him behind the deal. And they're sitting there smiling, and it's low energy. And when they're carrying him to the car, I mean, I'm sorry. I've had Green Berets on, people that have, you know, medics, you name it, even them that are trained, when they're putting pressure on blood and bullet holes, they are stressed out. Their eyes are like this. I mean, I've been at car wrecks and helped people, and I know I'm all adrenaline all like this. I mean, even paramedics are like that. You don't see the, somebody you really known for over a decade, they're good. I mean, I've had friends hurt before, and you see their compound fracture or something. You got to get sick of your stomach because you care about this person, yeah, even if you're tough. I didn't see people puking. I didn't see any of the stuff you'd see out of a... I mean, if you had like 20 of your crew with you, I guarantee you if somebody shot me in the neck and I'm bleeding out, there'd be crew puking. There'd be people freaking out, at least some of them. You didn't see any of that. You saw them running around like they'd had football plays, grabbing all the equipment, grabbing the stuff like it was all super rehearsed. I'm sorry. Go ahead.
1: Yeah, no, I agree. And then and the lack of blood. That was one of the things too that I heard prior to me even entertaining this theory, was like, I heard guys that are very, very experienced special ops guys, and they're like, where is the blood all over their hands, their shirts, their feet, their shoes, everything? There should be an enormous amount of blood on all of these guys, and they're carrying him. There's no blood trail on the cement. They ignore the first aid guy that when they try to approach the car. And it's just, you know, and again, I thought, I mean, if you wanted to boil my theory down to a single concept, it's that everybody sees these inconsistencies and they have less faith in humanity than I do, where I'm like, these guys are not going to conspire to kill him. So if there are all these inconsistencies, it has to be something else, because these are good people. Like, they're not going to do that, you know? So that's literally the only place where I differentiate from everybody else, is that I'm giving all of them the benefit of the doubt and they're interpreting it to be murder because they're taking for granted that Charlie's dead, and I'm not.
0: But then the 30-odd-6 steel neck crap and all this, none of that adds up.
1: Oh, yeah, it's not nonsense. Yeah, we went, myself and Heavy Duty Country has a huge channel on YouTube as well, and we went out to his ranch, and we shot every single type of 30-odd-6 at, like, these huge roasts. We put a big cow femur behind it. It obviously just tore through everything. Valhalla VFT went out there. He shot, I think it was like half-inch steel. 30-odd-6 went straight through it. And, so they said that it was a frangible round. So I went on the internet. The only frangible rounds I could find were relics from World War II, and I bought them. They were like $12 each round. I think we got six of them. And, you know, people were like, you probably shouldn't shoot those. And we're like, well, we're just going to roll the dice. And we shot them. But you could hear that the powder had degraded. They were probably going half or maybe even 40% as fast as they, you know, would have been normally.
0: Yeah, barely made it out of the barrel.
1: Still ripped straight through the roast and straight through the bone. All of it.
0: Sure. I watched the report and I other people's as well. And I saw people going, oh, well, it was a Sabo. Well, if it was a Sabo with a smaller round, it goes even through things faster. It just, and again, you have those Air Marshal, you know, 9mm that don't go through the plane, still, they go through a neck. So, yeah, absolute horse crap.
1: Yeah. I mean, it's just, there's nothing there. There's nothing there, man, on a neck.
0: So, no one's buying it. Undoubtedly, you watch Trump's poll numbers. Kirk gets killed. They cover up Epstein. The Iran war, he's gone from, like, 56 points or even higher to 30 now. Don't they get that this has not worked well for them?
1: I mean, yeah, that's the other thing, is sometimes, like, some of the kind of standard pushback that I get is they're like, okay, well, so why would the administration have agreed to this? I'm like, did you see Butler? Like, this, so it's not just that it was going to be, if it would have worked, it would have been a positive thing for their, you know, forthcoming control of the government. But the other thing is, like, it's like, what you would have had to get a yes from Trump. And it's like, so what is going to motivate Trump? And immediately following the assassination, they publicly announced that they had deemed Antifa and these left-wing groups as domestic terrorists. And that unlocks the Patriot Act. And they specifically said that they were then going to be able to target the people who are funding those groups, which are undoubtedly the exact people who are trying to put Charlie in prison, trying to put Trump in prison. So it would have been the
0: context. And now let's expand on that.
1: Bury those guys.
0: 100%. Now what happened at the UFC? Now that FBI experts on, you name it. But the FBI famously hatches like 97% of these terror plots with Muslims. Same thing here. Oh, it's Antifa. Oh, it's anti-data centers. Oh, they're anti-AIPAC. Now let's ban anybody that criticizes AIPAC. That's what the Israeli operatives are calling for. And then they put out this new terrorism prospectus alert that the domestic terrorism is the main threat. And I get it. The left are terrorists. Blow up the Teslas. I agree. But when they do something, but instead, oh, we got to surveil everybody and ban criticizing AIPAC. Now it shifts from don't kill conservatives or anybody else to, oh, if you're anti-AIPAC, you're a terrorist. And then you look at all these people they've indicted. They literally all live with their mother. Like, one of them had a gun. They have like 80 IQs. None of it was real. It was all delusional crap. They called a very serious threat. They stopped. Whole thing a PR exercise. What do you think?
1: I totally agree with you. And the other thing that I noticed about that particular story was the day that they announced it, they said that they had arrested five people of a 23-person plot in the Signal group, which made me think, the Whitmer one, it was like, oh, they got two or three guys that they entrapped and then like 12 agents and informants. So if they only arrested five of the 23, then how many of the other people were just entrapping these guys? And then they ran another story after that, a couple days later, where they said that local law enforcement was upset that Cash had announced the arrests because it somehow jammed them up from making additional arrests, which I think was probably them, you know, responding to people pointing out that they had only arrested five of 23. And they're like, uh-oh. They're like, oh, well, now we can't do it. You know, we can't make the other arrests because, you know, Cash announced it or whatever. You know what I mean?
0: And that also adds a cover-up. And guys, I had this from the top of Team USA, and then I got it from inside the cabinet. I broke all this. Remember, like 6 days after he was killed, Cash comes in. I have the president's authority. We're not looking at foreign intelligence, Tulsi Gabbard, Joe Kent, and we're not looking at the trannies that said he'll be dead tomorrow. And so I raised that Team USA. They go, well, he didn't think they could get the convictions. Whatever, it's the proof. It's trannies. But if you don't have it's the proof, it's them. Then you don't want to go there.
1: Mm-hmm.
0: Right.
1: Yep. Yep. Everybody thinks that, I don't know this to be a fact, and I'm certainly not trying to throw anybody in a jackpot, but I've been operating under the assumption that Joe Kent was the original source who publicly, you know, who got that word out that Cash had blocked their ability to look into foreign ties. And again, that's one of those things where I understand why people would be, everybody, of course, is going to assume that Israel did it. Because they had motive. They have a history of, you know, assassinating their detractors or people who are, you know, getting in between them and what they want. You know, you had Charlie specifically railing against the future Iran war. Now they
0: and then
1: the
0: they
1: Iran
0: said
1: war.
0: That wasn't
1: it's
0: true.
1: Right there.
0: And then the Candace released all the receipts, which I confirmed. He called and thanked me for stopping the war at Midnight Hammer. He called me and I'm like, really? Well, thank you. He's calling a bunch of people. So I knew I must have the text messages, but let me just throw this at you. Let me clear it up. And I'm sure Kent was involved. It was not Joe Kent told me at the cabinet meeting with the vice president, Joe Kent, Tulsi Gabbard, a bunch of others, Susie Wiles, and Trump. But Trump left the meeting. He always does that. And then Patel's like, I have the president's backing. We're not looking at any foreign involvement. You're not supposed to be involved in my intelligence, which he said he was going to abolish the intelligence arm of the FBI, get rid of the building. Her agency was created to share intelligence and be over that. So there he is doing that. I got it from somebody else. Then Harrison would never tell me his source. I knew he had Joe Kent on before. Harrison Smith goes to this Ron Paul 90th birthday or whatever, about a month before he's killed. High-level folks come over and are like, yeah, no, Charlie's afraid they're going to kill him. He makes some calls. I'm not going to say when. I'm going to give the whole details. Joe Kent was already looking at this. So they already talked. Mm-hmm. And then afterwards, then he calls Harrison up after he's killed. So, yeah, Joe Kent at the National Counterterrorism Center had his ears around and was really doing his job.
1: Yeah, he's one of the guys that you look at, and I just am always going to take for granted that he's doing the right thing. There's not a lot of them. You know what I mean? There's not a lot of people where I just trust their motives.
0: Completely. Oh, well, Mark Levin said, who is this? What's he know?
1: So is Joe Kent.
0: Only 18 combat tours, wife killed trying to save kids with the CIA. What's he know? He's just a damn war hero, a soldier. What do you know, pal?
1: Yeah, Gold Star husband, too, and they, you know, these guys, when they started their propaganda tour against him, I was like, that's an aggressive
0: move. Is it 12 tours or 18 tours? I think it was 12 tours.
1: I think it was 11.
0: It was 11 of the Green Berets.
1: I could be wrong.
0: And then a bunch for the CIA, though. I think it was total 18 years, though. Yeah.
1: Yep. Yeah, and his wife got killed over there, too. And I mean, it's like, I remember one of them said that there was a conversation about that, and someone had belittled his service, and then they talked about his, the fact that he had lost his wife in the war on terror, and someone was like, so what? He got remarried. I'm like, what? Like, who are these people? They're aliens.
0: No, that was Trump. You know, Trump said, oh, he sure got remarried fast. What a year. What do you think happens when somebody blows up your wife? You better go get one real quick, or you're gonna commit suicide.
1: Yeah. That was that's a bad comment. It's a bad comment, for sure.
0: Well, yeah. I mean, that's like Frank Herbert's wife. I'm a fan of Frank Herbert, read a biography about him. She was dying of heart failure, and she said, honey, go get yourself a great wife right now, or you're going to end up not eating and dying. And he went and got married like a few months after because she told him to. I mean, you know, it's the idea that you get married. Like, it's like Massey, 6 months after his wife dies, gets married. What are you supposed to do? Just slit your wrist?
1: Yeah. No, and I've made this public. I mean, I've talked about this to my wife 1,000 times, and I've said it publicly just so that in the event that ever happened, I'm like, I would support one of my friends marrying my wife. Like, I would consider that one of the most, like, loyal things a person could do. You're going to take care of my kids after I'm gone? Like, I don't, you might want my wife living on her own? It's like, I've already vetted someone who's one of my good friends. At least I know they're solid. You know, people are like, oh, you're going to be down with them. It's just, I don't know. I mean,
0: well, here's a story. My dad called him his uncle, but really he was his older cousin. Great combat vet. Incredible guy, intelligence, all this stuff. And he had his best buddy that was a big army armorer, and he died of cancer. And my dad's uncle's wife had just died of a brain aneurysm. She was pretty young. And he said, I'm dying. Please marry my wife. And you know what? He did. He married her and took care of her whole family. And that was the best thing a buddy could do. He asked him to do it.
1: That's one of the most selfless things that a person could do. And when people interpret that, I mean, obviously circumstances could make that not that, but in that situation, it's one of the most, that's the best friend that you could have.
0: Well, these people just haven't lived. They're not sophisticated. So expanding on that.
1: Let's talk about what happened yesterday at the meeting. And I heard you.
0: Hold on. We got some time the next hour unless you got to go. But I want to put bookends on Kirk.
1: Oh, no, I don't have to go.
0: What needs to happen now with Kirk? I mean, where do you see this going? Because nobody's buying it.
1: I have no idea. Because what my theory has always been is that the plan was to do this. Erica was then going to be elevated. She was going to basically be the new Charlie. He would be advising her, and, you know, he'd still be running the show behind the scenes. She would be the public face. He still runs the company or the organization. And I think, and then again, this is all just hypothesis, but I think that maybe Candace had conflict with people in high places at TPUSA, which forced them to not include her in this plan. And between the two things, which is A, what if Erica can't pull off grieving wife? And B, what if Candace smells a rat? And that's like, if Candace smells a rat, she's going to burn your house to the ground. Like, she's the last person that you would ever want with a genuine motivation to, like, bring people to justice in that situation. She's a dragon. And if you kept her on the outside of this plot and Erica's not pulling it off, so then she starts smelling rat because she knows all of them and they're lying. At the end of the day, it's like, you know, there are a lot of people who talk to me about this. They're like, well, why wouldn't they just start giving more public, transparent answers? I'm like, because it'll look like they whacked him out. They conspired to fake whack him out. You can't come out. He's probably in the program. And so, I don't know what their options would be. You know what I mean?
0: Well, I know Barry Jennings was the deputy head of New York Emergency Management when he came on our show. Gave us an interview saying that he was in World Trade Center 7. The CIA came in. They said, we're about to blow the building up. You got to get out. They already detonated some bombs. And then a week later, he dies of cancer. And then we send reporters to the house. The neighbors go, no, he's still alive. They loaded up trucks, witness protection program. I mean, they do that.
1: Mm-hmm.
0: And they told
1: him. You know what my theory on Building 7 is?
0: Tell us.
1: I've said that it's super short. I think Flight 93 was supposed to hit 7. And I think that because 93 went down and then they realized they're scrambling, they're like, this thing is loaded to the gills with explosives, man. We can't leave it there or else they're going to find all the explosives. And that's why they had to pull it and pull it down. And it's total hypothesis.
0: No,
1: but,
0: no. It is speculation, but I've heard that from a lot of experts. But if you look at the trajectory coming out of Pennsylvania, it could have been going to New York or D.C. The word was it was going to hit the Capitol. Mm-hmm. And that's why the Happy Hooligans out of the Dakotas, but were stationed in Pennsylvania then, got the order. Actually, I heard this when it happened, but it came out in FAA tapes. They put two AIM-9s into Flight 93. That's why it was over like a 7-8 mile range. And the engine's over here, and then there's just a little smoking hole. What do you think of that B-52 blowing up and there's nothing there? Did you see that last week?
1: No.
0: Yeah, the B-52.
1: Oh. My wife was trying to show that to me, and I didn't. She was literally trying to show me that for an hour, and I can't remember what I was. No, I didn't see it. What happened?
0: We'll show it later. I have to pull it up. I mean, okay. It's Flight 93. I mean, it got shot down. They do this all the time. The Russians did it during the Afghan War, too, is that you get aircraft shot down. You don't want to admit it, so you say there's accidents back in the country. That's the oldest trick of the book. Oh, training accident with a helicopter. But the B-52, there's nothing there. That's the B-52 wreckage.
1: Oh, so you're talking for inventory. Like, they have to inventory the fact that they don't have the B-52 anymore, so they do this.
0: Yeah, and say it just blew up and all eight died. Remember, the Air Force came out a few months ago and said they can now shoot down any of our aircraft, even 100,000 feet. And it's because...
1: I wonder who gave them that technology.
0: Our little pals over in China and Russia, yeah.
1: Yeah.
0: But let's just stop there, because we're running wild here, and it's a great interview. Moving on now... What do you want to tackle next? Because you've got the Strait of Hormuz situation. You've got what's happening in Iran. Let's hit that now. It takes a few minutes. Then I want to get into this individual, and I've seen this, and I don't know what to say, out in Palm Beach. You know, I think they might have staged Epstein's death. I think that's very legitimate. In fact, we'll talk about that at the time. But now, just looking at Trump in general, can he pull out of this before the midterms? What do you make of Israel trying to take over the military and Pentagon and the NDAA? What do you make of Levin saying, now Trump's bullying Israel by not staying in a war that we're not winning, that the Pentagon said we wouldn't win? I mean, you've got a lot of astute things to say about that.
1: So yesterday, when Iran walked, and they said, Trump already broke the agreement because he threatened us. And then I started looking into exactly what everybody was saying. And Lindsey Graham went on Fox News and literally said verbatim what Trump had written in the post, which they were referencing in the threats. Exactly. I mean, to the word. And he said that he had talked to Trump for 4.5 hours. And, if the deal doesn't happen, then the United States is going to take over the Strait of Hormuz and we're going to start charging tolls. And we're going to whack out these guys before they even get back to Iran. And I'm looking at this going, dude, Trump already announced that the world emergency oil reserves have 4 weeks left of emergency oil reserves. Like, what are you? And if we could have just taken over the Strait of Hormuz, why would we have been making this deal all along instead of just doing that? It doesn't even make any sense. Like, it doesn't, the whole thing makes no sense.
0: But he said last week, we can't take the strait because they've got all the-

0: short-range missiles and artillery. And then he was quoting the Pentagon saying, no, they can hold it no matter what we do. They have 10 to 1 the amount of weapons and troops they're willing to die. And then he's back to, oh, we'll just take it. Yeah, it's like you spin the dial, you get a different Trump every hour.
1: Yeah, yeah. I mean, if I said early on that, like, the only negotiating tactic that I could see working, given the fact that they can keep the ships from going through the strait, regardless of having a big, small, whatever military, all they have to do is threaten to hit them with drones, is we would have to start hitting all the ships that are going to their allies. You know, it's like a game of chicken. That's the only thing that I could see that would work, is then, because then all of their allies are going to put pressure on them and be like, look, you need to make a deal, because we are going to starve also. But, you know, I don't know. I don't really know what they were doing with the blockade. But either way, at this point, 4 weeks of emergency oil, we just need to make the deal and just do whatever needs to get done to not, have this thing fall through.
0: And then Mark Levin says, we're wimps. We're not like the World War II generation. Well, it took 110,000 Marines and Navy to take, just Iwo Jima, and we lost 25,000 troops fighting 23 Japanese, 23,000. Do you understand the Pentagon said 200,000 troops to take the Strait of Hormuz? Don't you understand that, Mark Levin? Don't you understand it didn't work, you dumb son of a bitch?
1: Yeah, it's crazy. How many total ground troops do we have in the entire American military?
0: We can't even deploy 300,000 ground troops right now. Period.
1: Yeah. And if we do, we're gonna put like, let's say we deployed 100, we're gonna put a third of our total ground troops in one spot. And I mean, the whole thing, it just doesn't even make any sense.
0: Don't forget the Strait of Hormuz is built like an impossible scenario, the worst place to invade ever. I mean,
1: yeah, that's how they held it forever. If you think about it too, this is the worst possible scenario for Israel, which means that they're going to fight real hard to keep this thing going. But at the same time, if everybody runs out of emergency oil reserves, the oil prices spike. There's going to be shortages if this deal doesn't happen.
0: Yeah, for those who don't know, I know you know this. The oil council said $150 to $200 a barrel within 4 weeks if this continues. And then, folks,
1: it's going to get much worse.
0: That's a depression.
1: Yeah. Yeah, I saw, was he on your show or was it on Tucker? I saw a guy say that we were going to see 36% reduction in output over the next 2-3 months, either way, as a result of what's already happened.
0: Yeah, exactly. It's already baked in for almost a year, the problems, and it just gets worse as we go. Like, if they totally open today, it's baked in big recession.
1: Yeah. I don't know. What would you do in terms of dealing with, our greatest ally over there? Because they painted themselves into a corner, and which makes us painted into a corner. There is no other way to interpret this that I can tell other than Iran's power in the region and the world has gone up 10x now, because they can always just threaten to shut down the strait. And the
0: longer we stay in
1: a military,
0: the better it is for them. Yeah, which the Pentagon told Trump, don't do it. And Israel knew that and lied to him. And the IDF did. They said, don't do it. But the Mossad and Ben-Gvir and Netanyahu did. That's why Trump says, I've lost a lot of respect for Israeli hardliners. Yeah, because you let them con you. It doesn't let you out of it. We understand you didn't start the thing. You're not the most guilty. And it's good he's trying to pull out. But that's all Trump can do. Here's what Trump can do to Israel. He's already pulled the refueling tankers. He just says, that's it. He has to bite the bullet. He has to say, I'm cutting off all military aid. Tell AIPAC, you go ahead and try to primary people, and then they will come to heel at that point, or they'll stage a new 9/11. Because you've seen all the Israeli operatives saying, oh, we need a new 9/11. And knowing Israel's history with this particular group that is chutzpah, I think Netanyahu will activate sleeper cells. They'll blow up some buildings and blow it on Iran. And I think that's why I'm inoculating the public psychologically to be ready for that.
1: Yeah, and that's a good move, because I think the only defense against that is to have so many people talking about it that they know that we'll see right through it. You know, did you see that story? I saw it on Glenn Beck's show where there was the dam in Mobile, Alabama, and they were doing random, totally unrelated.
0: And found an underwater professional mine on it.
1: Yes. That would blow the dam. And they just found that by pure luck. And you're like, I wonder how many of those are positioned all around the United States that can just be, if someone gives

0: then they start cutting the quality for whatever reason. I said, I want the highest rated stainless steel. I want a clone of these products, but even better. And I want filters rated this high or higher. They went out, took them 2 years. They did it. This is something everybody needs, everybody wants. There's a giant market of folks that know how wonderful gravity-fed filters are and know what quality is. We have all the tests published on the site. It's the best. There are companies selling filters that the stainless steel isn't as nice, anywhere close, and the filters aren't even the highest rated. They're selling the damn things for $400. They're selling units similar to ours, aren't even as good, for $500 retail, discounting at $400. These babies are $300 and even lower for VIP members. There is very small markup. The markup is not even 100% in these, okay? And when you're VIP, it's even lower. That is the best deal. This is a home run. This is the best. This is going to help hire new crew on top of the crew, extra crew. It's going to help get new reporters and hosts and the new network getting completed with all the equipment stuff. I mean, this is a big investment here. We're rebuilding our operations. We can't do it without you. So your word of mouth for the show, AlexJonesLive.com, getting the free app, sharing that with others where they can get it, AlexJonesLive.com. 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

0: All right, I want to finish up with Israel just after our guest leaves us. We're going back into Israel and 9/11 because they're saying, how dare you say we had a motive? How dare you say we were involved? Oh, come on. Take 10 hours to go into the evidence. We'll hit some of it here today. Finishing up, you also sent me some clips of British Colonel Richard Kemp at this big Jewish conference last weekend that Mark Levin and Netanyahu were at. And at the same conference, the Israeli ambassador to the U.S., and I said that on purpose, Huckabee says, I'd rather live in Israel than the U.S., and I think Trump may fire me any day. So they're really, and you got Levin saying, Trump, how dare you bully Israel, the arrogance of that. But here's Richard Kemp saying he's happy to be a goy, which means, I guess, a cattle or a subhuman servant. And then I have at the World Jewish Conference another billionaire saying the same thing. So this is this new thing they're doing. And I don't want to be on the Israel beat. I don't want to be attacking Israel. I know this isn't all of you either. But, I mean, Israel's really gone on crazy town megalomania behavior. Here's a clip.
1: I speak as a goy, a mere goy. The Jews were put on the face of the earth to be a light unto nations. And they are, Israel is being that light in defense of its own country. And I think most particularly, not just in military technology, but in the way in which those extraordinary men and women of the IDF have shown the world how to fight. And many countries in Western Europe, which are going to face this violence, will be looking to Israel to see how they're going to fight. So the narrative is one thing, but action, I think, is even more important.
2: Why should Zionism be an idea and a goal that only Jews can embrace? I'm a goy, and I'm a Zionist, with all my heart, out of conviction, and with passion. First, we need a zero-tolerance policy towards open hatred of Jews. All anti-Semites in word and deed, regardless of their origin, must be expelled wherever legally possible. British politician and Conservative Party leader Kayleigh Badenoch put it clearly and courageously, I quote, anything that's inciting violence against Jews has got to go, quote end. We need this statement and its consequences not only in Britain, but in
0: that's
2: every
0: the CEO of Axel Springer, a billionaire. I'm not going to go into the whole thing. He says we got to censor everybody, silence everybody. They had the head of the World Jewish Conference a month ago saying, we're losing. We spent billions of dollars propagandizing the Americans, and they hate us more. Because you're out in the open trying to run things and running things and primarying people and then saying, you're bullying us. How dare you? Where do you see this ending? Where do you see an off-ramp for Israel? I think Trump should back Netanyahu's opposition. What do you think?
3: The whole thing, like, I have nothing but love for everybody. Everybody. I got no conflict with anyone except for when specific decisions and actions that are being taken are clearly in opposition to positive outcomes for the United States. And, you know, and obviously if they cross over into, you know, barbaric behavior that's hurting women and children. And so, like, you know, but that thing about the I'm just a goy thing is just so, I just thought it's so bizarre. Who would open a speech like that? And it's like, just be normal, man. Like, is that required of you to speak in that environment? You have to say something like that. It's super weird. But if, you know, if that represents an ideology that leads to, you know, why they behave the way that they do, that could explain a lot of it. But
0: let's say what it is. This is public bootlicking. Sorry, go ahead.
3: Oh, yeah. No, exactly. Absolutely. And, you know, it's no different than you know, that you want to talk about the woke Reich, you know, where they're like, oh, the woke Reich. It's like, nearly identical. They have the same exact tactics as the far left did during the 2020, all the Black Lives Matter stuff. It's all the same. They call them names. They make people come out and act like that. You know, they get the FBI agents all take a knee back then. It's just, it's like, you would think that they would have been paying attention during COVID and recognize, like, this does not work anymore. This is the opposite of effective. It is going to be a huge negative effect on whatever you're trying to do. It doesn't work. Everybody recognizes it instantly. It's bad for business.
0: 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We're keeping Alex Jones on the air.
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0: You know, I've been on air 32 years before there was social media, before most people were even really on the internet. There really wasn't much news on the internet. You couldn't really find news. It was mainly just little, you know, silly pictures, and you go to a website and click on things, and a parrot would talk to you. I mean, it was just, but as it developed, people would always ask me, well, who are you paid by? I mean, what agenda are you on? And that's because I learned most talk shows back at the time were bought and paid for. There was a lot of control who could get on air and what was happening. I kind of showed up right when the internet was finally getting more ubiquitous, so I was able to break out kind of under the radar. But so when you see all these different influencers, a lot of other people, they are part of a camp, or they're controlled by their sponsors, but there are more and more people who aren't. And I think that's people like Jesse on Fire, and that's really scaring the system. And we're not right-wing, we're not left-wing. I mean, I'm a populist. In modern parlance, you could say conservative, but I'm more of a Thomas Jefferson guy who's a classical liberal. These terms really don't mean anything. Are you for more human freedom and liberty or less? Are you pro-team humanity or pro-globalist? And I've always tried to cover all the big power structures and groups trying to take American liberty, like the communist Chinese, big tech. Israel's always been there trying to control our foreign policy. The leftist Jewish lobby trying to censor, but there was other groups doing it. But now, in closing on Israel, I'm going to move this other topic, it really is in the Defense Authorization Act to integrate and merge and be given all of our intelligence and all of our weapons and profit from it as if it co-owns us. I mean, it's a merger. It's a marriage. It's an integration. It's a fusion. These are terms they use. And then experts have looked at it and said, no, that's what it does. And the Senate Intelligence Bill copies it. They've got 15 bills that do this. That's an attempted coup. And Netanyahu says that's his answer to Congress wanting to cut the money and then primarying people. And so I was asking, you got cut off by the break, and I was interrupting with something you were previously saying, but what is Israel's off-ramp? Because I want to be clear, you've got all the former Mossad chiefs, most of their top generals, they're on Israeli TV saying, look, this will destroy Israel in the end. If you think out, they're going to take Lebanon, they're going to attack Turkey, they want to go out. It's like a fat person at a buffet who orders like 20 plates. You might eat 10 plates, you can't eat 30. And if you're a person who says geopolitics, military, and you listen to even the other experts, they're saying this is a disaster. Now, Trump knows he got bravadoed and chutzpahed into this. That's admitted. Now he's pissed, saying he lost respect for Netanyahu and people. Okay, then, get on the off-ramp. So how? But leaving Trump out of it, and then back to Trump, how does Israel off-ramp this? Is there any hope of that? And how does Trump off-ramp it in closing? And then we'll move to the last topic.
3: Honestly, I have no idea. I mean, the reason I never spoke about this region until the Iran war was because I don't like talking about things where I don't feel like I have like a full throttle, you know, 360 degree understanding of a topic. And over there, I'm like, I don't know enough to talk about this. It was only when Trump got us into the Iran war. Like, that was it. All through the Epstein stuff, I was very, very consistent that I'm like, I don't think Trump is dirty on Epstein in the way that they are saying that he is. I don't see it that you have the attorney who represented the 234 victims in the 2004 case And all of them said Trump was if they even interacted with him, that he was a gentleman and kind to them and had no, you know, his hands weren't dirty at all. The lawyer confirmed that. And so I'm like, what, he just didn't touch any of these ones when he was best friends with them? He's doing other stuff. It doesn't make any sense to me. But as soon as he attacked Iran, that's when I went rip and did a complete and total flip, because that was as crystal clear as you could possibly be. That was the core foreign policy promise, no foreign wars, and you attacked Iran. And so then you just have to start looking around and go, like, why did he do this?
0: And it turns out it's confirmed exactly he was never even briefed on the Strait of Hormuz, which I saw you, even before the war started, saying Strait of Hormuz will be closed, which everyone knew. He didn't even have the basic understanding.
3: And you got to ask, how is that even possible? You know, how does that happen? And as soon as they closed the Strait, I remember instantaneously having a conversation with someone a lot smarter than me, and I'm like, this is checkmate, right? And he's like, yeah, it's checkmate. I mean, you knew immediately. It's like, this is checkmate. There's how are we going to solve this problem without boots on the ground, which has always been a huge, you know, red line. I mean, I guess the attack in the first place was a red line, but boots on the ground is a real red line.
0: Well, it's the red line because the Pentagon said next it'll be ground troops straight over Moose. They told him. He told Tucker last time they talked about 3 weeks in, he goes, don't worry, it always ends up okay, anything I do. Well, it's not, by the way, Tucker's on tomorrow, 1 p.m. It's not ending. It's not ending the way Netanyahu told him. And Netanyahu knew they were suckering us into full quagmire regime change. They knew it was going to cause a world economic problem, but Israel pig-headedly didn't care.
3: Yep. And one thing I could say is that when Trump gets into a position where people are being critical of him, he starts to kind of spaz out and he starts saying things that he shouldn't very, very quickly. Like, example, where they're calling him a pussy. So he says, well, listen, I had no choice. We only have 4 weeks of emergency global oil reserves. And you're like, why would you have told Iran that? Why would you tell them that? Now they have like the leverage to, now they know you have no choice. They can do whatever they want. The other thing that he did early on that was similar to that was when Japan and the United States were at that summit, and the Japan chancellor, was like, why didn't you tell it? I'm sorry, the journalist was like, why didn't you tell Japan that you were thinking about doing this? And he's like, why didn't you tell us that you were going to do Pearl Harbor? And I was like, dude, that's our ally that's 97% reliant on Middle Eastern oil. How do you think that's going to translate into Japanese in the newspapers? And it was like his poll went down like, I don't know, 1,000,000% instantaneously. It's like, this is dumb. You know, it's just a dumb thing to say.
0: And for those that don't know, the Japanese, particularly face saving, they've always said we're the boss, basically did whatever we said, because in their system, we beat them, so they had to sit there and go along with it. But then you don't rub it in 80 years later. They took that as a rub it in, not as a little cutesy joke about, yeah, you suck attack us. And, you know, plus he's saying, and I committed the crime you did, ha, ha, ha, which was also dishonorable. And they just don't even know how to interface with it. They don't even know how to deal with it. But what about the other statements? Are you concerned about the pain American households are feeling? No, I don't think about anybody's pain, any individual American's pain. I only think about war. We're in a war now. Or I don't care about Medicare and Medicaid or health care or child care. We're in a war. Or, sir, what about inflation? It's really high. I love inflation. He acts more and more like a baby.
3: Yep. And those kind of comments, too, you just got to ask yourself. It's like the media has done such a good job about making, you know, things like Medicaid, Medicare, about, you know, some kind of political partisan divide, where if you are not in one of these camps, this is just common sense. You're like, how much are we spending to go and destroy infrastructure and things over there? And we're complaining about what was the cost that I was reading about? That's this huge line item that we need to cut to give poor people basic health care. It's like, it doesn't make any sense.
0: Well, exactly. And just the inflation is killing the recovery. It's costing us in the aggregate trillions. Exactly. And then we're talking about tens of billions shortfall here. And look, we do have to change it. We do have to innovate. We do have to cut some things. But you don't, right before midterm, go, screw your Medicare and Medicaid. And I don't care if you're in pain. I mean, it's like if the DNC was sitting around and saying, if we could mind control Trump, what would we have him say to make them lose? Have him start a war with Iran, destroy the economy, say he doesn't care about the average American's economic peril, say you love inflation, and say you don't care about Medicare and Medicaid.
3: And then I throw in there that if you care about the Epstein crime, then I don't want you as a supporter. That's
0: exactly
3: a good one.
0: And Epstein's a hoax.
3: And that, it's a Democrat hoax. Yep.
0: And then,
3: ludicrous.
0: And then you and I are supposed to then, who've been Trump supporters in the past, better Democrats, we're the traitors, Qatari agents, because we're saying this is a horrible idea. But we're vindicated now. But the Trump worshippers, maybe 30% of his base that's left, they don't care. They think if they just agree with him that it's magic, it's like Q stuff, and everything's going to be okay. It's not okay.
3: No. And they get, I mean, any time that I'm soft on my critique compared to lots of other people, I just go, why? Like, perfect example, when I said, why would you have said that we only have 4 weeks of emergency global oil reserves into a microphone at G7? There is no 4D chess here. That's just an absolute political, strategic, negotiating blunder of epic, historic proportions.
0: And it's like saying in the last...
3: That's just what it is.
0: It's like at the end of a poker game, and saying, I don't have any cards.
3: Yeah, here I'm all in, and I got nothing.
0: That's 3D chess, bro. You didn't know that?
3: Yeah. Yeah. And then coming over the top with that, hey, if they don't sign, then we're just going to invade the Strait of Hormuz. Like, you know, all in, have nothing, and then you just show them your cards face up. You're like, go ahead, call if you want, you know? Just makes no sense. Makes no sense.
0: And, but here's the deal. He's 80 years old. He doesn't sleep. And I don't want to say he's got dementia, but, I mean, it's out of control. And, well, what is your prognosis for the midterms? Because that's why I'm so mad. I want Trump to succeed. So we got Trump over here kind of flailing around. He's like a light bulb going out. It kind of brightens for a minute, and then it goes out, and it's even brighter. So I'm like, oh, look, it's bright. Oh, it's dark. And meanwhile, the Democrats are like, we're in a big tank, and there's a wall with another tank of starving piranhas on the other side. And I'm sitting there, you know, Trump's outside the tank, and he can open it up. It's locked, like, please let me out of the tank. Back, back, back, back. He's like, nope, don't let you out of the tank. And then I'm watching the clock, and the piranha gate's going to open, and we're all going to get eaten. I mean, that's how I see Trump.
3: That's exactly how I feel. Because, there is no scenario under any circumstances that I would vote for the DNC candidates. I mean, like, what's his name? In New York,
0: Mondani.
3: Mondani. They passed a law in New York that it was another one of these woke gender things. They just did it, and you're like, what are they?
0: Yeah, they're going bankrupt and hundreds of millions of dollars to cut penises off.
3: Yeah, and then you got you 5 minutes ago, in my mind, I was locked in my house and I had people telling my kids they had to put masks on or else they couldn't go to school and they had to take shots. We left. That's why we live in Texas. We left California because they took our kids' medical exemptions away on their vaccines because my oldest had been injured and both my wife and I had, you know, we went through all this genetic testing and they literally made our legal medical exemptions illegal. All at once, every single person.
0: Right, when you have a doctor saying anybody damaged by a vaccine, I'm going to tell you, never take one again. Other people this happened to. I didn't know it happened to you. You're like, I have a medical doctor saying no. They're like, screw you. We own your body.
3: Yeah, your kids have to take all 50 of these, or else they can't go to school, private school, public school, whatever. So we just bounced.
0: Well, that's right. Why so many people I use Cat Turd is on X. People aren't on X. They know who he is. He just worships anything Trump says. Every mistake is godlike. You know, everybody that's right is wrong. I think people like that are just starstruck, and they just know Trump's better than Democrats, so they just think cheerleading will make him succeed. No, you have to get on his ass to keep Mark Levin and them from controlling his brain. So now Trump sounds just like you and I. The Strait's closed. We got to end it. Lost a lot of faith for the Israel hardliners. They were wrong. We got to off-ramp. Israel better start appreciating us. We're the only ones saving you. That's what I've been saying. And then do I get an apology? And I'm not singling him out, but just Cat Turd's kind of the gold standard of idiocy. Do I get an apology from him that your Lord and Savior now sounds just like me, Cat Turd? No, I don't. I was trying to save your Lord and Savior. I was trying to get your Lord and Savior to stop it.
3: Yeah, you get to differentiate at least between the MAGA loyalists who are going to back Trump all the time or the make-believe ones that are going to back Israel all the time. Now you can figure out who's who at least. You know what I mean?
0: Well, that's it. Anybody now for this war is openly an Israeli operative.
3: Yeah.
0: Which we know Netanyahu, they've spent $500 million last year. They just earmarked a month ago $768 million more for paying influencers. So when you see this mindless crap and you know, people, oh, arrest anyone that criticizes AIPAC, that Laura Loomer, you know, or censor everybody. I mean, come on, Laura. Laura's like, I don't work for Israel. Mark Levin, I don't work for Israel. Bull crap, bro. What do you make of that?
3: Same. I mean, it's obvious. Again, it's easy to identify now because there is, I mean, especially, again, the 4 weeks of oil reserves, as soon as he says that at G7, you are like, there is no conversation here. Israel needs to stop bombing Lebanon now, obviously, so that we can get this deal done. And if you are saying something different, there, I mean, explain yourself. Why is that figure that he just announced not so overwhelmingly concerning to you that it trumps every other possible consideration?
0: I agree. Here's another analogy. Let's say you're in round three UFC and you get knocked down, ding, ding, ding, the bell, but the referee doesn't know that the guy hit you and suddenly you've gone blind. Let's just say from a concussion. And you don't tell your corner you've gone blind, you're going to get back up and get hurt and worse. But Trump essentially went over to the referee and said, I can't see, I've got, but didn't say I tap out. Doesn't matter. You tell the rep, I can't see, he's going to go, that's it, call the fight. Saying, oh, we're out of oil, they win, which they already know that, but the point is, why would you say it? I know why you go back to this. It's so crazy. It's fundamentally the opposite of good strategy.
3: Yeah. It's like negotiating 101. This would be like, they could write an entire chapter in a book using, this is the example of how to, you know, in the art of war, if you're weak, you act strong. And if you're strong, if you want to potentially trap them when you're strong, you act weak. But, you know, when you're weak, which we are, because we're about to run out of oil, you don't tell everyone in the world that we are as weak as we've ever been, because you can't run society at all without oil. And we only have four, we're going to run out in 4 weeks. It's like, 4 weeks?
0: Like that. Well, it's like they have books about how to win friends and influence people. This new book Trump's writing is The Art of the Deal. It's the art of destroying yourself and your country very quickly.
3: Yeah, we got to get the deal done.
0: All right, let's shift gears.
3: Like
0: go ahead.
3: I was just going to say, I saw something before I came on, though, that it sounds, again, this did come from a very heavily MAGA-positive X account, but they did say that J.D. Vance had just gotten Iran to agree that part of the funds that were going to get released to them was now going to be able to be spent on American farm products. So, like, they were going to be buying food from us.
0: Oh, yeah, and also,
3: and so if that's accurate, that's like worst case scenario for Israel. The worst case for Israel would be us having a good relationship with Iran out of this.
0: No, thing. I agree. And Iran has confirmed they're saying they will take inspectors that they're not going to enrich to weapons grade. So that's another big announcement. Yeah. All right, let's look at this. Yeah. People can't stop debating these comparisons. Jesse on Fire on X. I've seen this guy for a month. They say he's Jeffrey Epstein. He looks about 95% like him. You look at the teeth and think, Sam, what would the point be of him parading around in Palm Beach? Tell us about this guy.
3: Honestly, I mean, I saw that there's all kinds of stuff out on him, and I just wasn't even paying attention. And I saw the TikTok where the person had the comparison of the teeth, and I looked at the lower teeth, and I looked at it. I'm like, okay, well, I can't verify that this is actually Palm Beach Pete's teeth, and that this is actually Jeffrey Epstein's teeth. So I didn't think a lot about it. But then I had someone who I know personally who went to the Aiden Ross fight. You know, Aiden Ross put on that big fight where Menery fought against Johnny Manziel. And he spent a very long time with Palm Beach Pete off camera. And he was like, listen, dude, he's like, I'm telling you, he's not even hiding the ball. It's him. And I was like, really? He's like, he wanted me to know. And he's, you know, he told me some specific stories. I'm like, out the guy. But when he said that, I was like, I'm like, okay, so let me actually take a look at this then, you know, because I know this guy. And so I then went and sourced the two pictures, you know, and since Palm Beach Pete had the teeth comparison go viral, since then he has done like a dozen posts where he gives an absolutely perfect view of his bottom teeth on purpose. And the very first one that he did was he puts himself in a dentist chair. He's all, hey, guys. Where in the world is Palm Beach Pete? I'm here getting my teeth fixed so no one compares my teeth to that really bad guy. You know who I'm talking about. So I went into some of the public, Epstein pictures. It's very hard to find a photograph of Epstein's bottom teeth, but there's one, and I found it. And I found it in like a .org, you know, like that's the picture, the one on the left. And when you look, the only you know, he's had him shaved down. But if you just look at the numbers, it's like number one is forward on both of them. Number two is back on both of them. The two in the middle, it looks like he's had some Invisalign, and those are improved a little bit. But then the other ones, they are identical, forward and back. And then I was like, I wonder if anybody's looked at his ears, because that's how you knew the corpse was not him, you know, from the original announcement. Like, oh, here's Epstein's corpse. And you look at the ear, they're like, okay, that's not him. And so when I looked and I did research on what can be changed with plastic surgery and what can't, and the center part, the cartilage structures, you can't change those, but you can change the outside. So I looked at the cartilage. And so, you know, I looked at that, and then someone sent me another thing, which had him, you know, there was a, like, he showed the same stutter in an interview as Palm Beach Pete, and another one as in one of his depositions as Jeffrey Epstein. And then another guy showed me that he had, you know, emails where his assistant was setting up appointments with a very prominent plastic surgeon in New York, and I'm him. And, you know, now when I look at his content, it's like he knew, you know, he got a nose job, obviously, and probably lost about 15 pounds. That's like, that literally is, and, you know, he's had a little bit of adjustment to his teeth. And I'm marveled by that he, if it is him, that he knew that no one mainstream would take it seriously, no matter what you pointed at. It's unbelievable, because I look and I'm like, oh my God, it's like, this is really him. And then when I look at his posts, I'm not going to lie, I laugh every single time, because he's so overtly trolling people who have figured it out that it's hilarious.
0: Well, there are also photos
3: of Palm Beach
0: months after he died of a guy from a drone getting out of an ATV, and it looks just like Silverstein. Looks just like Epstein.
3: Yep.
0: At his island.
3: Yep. Yep. There's another, I think I saw another one at Zorro too. Like the same type of thing where there's a picture, you know, and I think he's got his arms crossed on the Zorro one. And then I think the one at the island, he like, you know, pops his head up, but I don't know. I mean, listen, I did it. And I mean, I put that whole thing together, put it out. And I thought that was like, I thought it was a headshot. I was looking, you know, to me, I'm like, this is a wrap. And I've showed it to a lot of really smart people. I don't know. There's some people who are really smart and they're like, oh yeah, that's him for sure. But I don't know. A lot of people are still not.
0: Well, let me back you up here.
3: I mean, there's no way to know for sure.
0: Let me back you up here. And if you can stay, if you got to go understand, but I'm going to play these clips.
3: Yeah. No, we're good.
0: Remember that on 4chan and 8chan, they had a whistleblower that came out like 45 minutes before it was announced anywhere that Epstein had killed himself, but he didn't really kill himself, and that they brought him out the back and brought another body out the front. All that matched later.
3: Yep.
0: And then you start adding everything else to it, and he was telling everybody, I'm getting out of here soon. And that's the type of witness protection program they do for a CIA Mossad operative. He was actually the head of the Triennial Commission, it turned out. Fort Edmund Rockefeller is his stand-in. That's in the documents. More powerful than I thought. And so Trump wants it all shut down. And so then you have Hillary Rodham Clinton's brother that looked just like Epstein died a few weeks before. He's a spinning image of the body they wheel out. You start adding all this together. It's definitely not Epstein there. They didn't know somebody would get a snapshot of him, of the body. And so you add all that to this, and then all of a sudden Cash Patel and Bongino, that always covered what we're covering, that clearly he didn't kill himself, put out videos saying it's all there. And first it's a minute missing, then 10 minutes missing, and then it's all doctored. Stay there. I want to talk about this. We know there's a cover-up. And then it turns out Trump wants a cover-up of Butler right to the top. And Tucker can confirm all that. He's on tomorrow. Because I was at Tucker's house whenever he was getting these calls about something. He told me some of it off record, but now he's gone public. I talk about it. And just remember, my source was not Joe Kent about that cabinet meeting about Cash Patel saying don't look at foreign involvement in Charlie Kirk. It was other folks.
3: I never heard that he was. I just heard that was just a rumor that I had.
0: No,
3: like,
0: I'm not
3: heard
0: saying you're wrong. I'm not saying he couldn't have been sourced somebody else. I'm just saying I had other sources. There are billions of ways for people to be culturally, spiritually, politically, environmentally engaged. And there are millions and millions of different programs and podcasts and radio shows and things around the world out of the 10 billion people on this planet. But on the record, what we've done at InfoWars, and this is just the second leg of that at alexjoneslive.com, has changed the world. 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
5: Louisiana Radio Network, I'm Case Kieschnick. An estimated 800 to 850 homes and businesses in Avoyelles Parish suffered flood damage during the downpours left by Tropical Storm Arthur. Governor Jeff Landry handed out supplies in the parish today and says officials are working to clean up the debris.
6: The St. Landry Parish Landfill has agreed to take 700 tons a week. That's going to save a lot of money in transportation costs as well.
5: Residents who experienced flood damage are urged to report their losses to damage.la.gov. The American Red Cross is also participating in the relief effort. Melissa Duplache with the Red Cross says they've opened shelters in Mansoura and Opelousas, and they'll stay open as long as people need a place to go.
7: Many of our volunteers are also community members. Some of them, they're your neighbors. They live in these communities. So we've made the pledge that we are there for as long as we're needed.
5: If you'd like to donate to the Red Cross relief efforts, text Red Cross, all one word, to 90999. You can also go to the Red Cross website or call 1-800-RED-CROSS. LRN.
8: Early voting already started. Julia Letlow still refuses statewide television debates. Why is Letlow refusing to debate? Letlow fails to support the MAGA Trump agenda. Letlow supports DEI racial quotas. John Fleming opposes DEI quotas. Letlow voted to spend billions on the corrupt U.S. aid foreign aid program, which funded abortions and sex reassignment. Fleming opposes such corrupt use of our tax dollars. Letlow supports the Green New Deal scam, carbon capture sequestration. John Fleming strongly opposes this scam. Letlow supports this Green New Deal scam while her fiancé is a big-time lobbyist for carbon sequestration. That's big money. Letlow failed to timely report hundreds of congressional stock trades. Fleming never traded stock while in Congress. Letlow has been reported to Justice Department for campaign finance violations. Fleming self-funds his campaign. Letlow refuses to debate. John Fleming, military veteran, Trump's former deputy chief of staff, strongly conservative. Principles before politics. Fleming, Senate.
9: I'm John Fleming, and I authorized and paid for this ad.
5: Cajun Navy 2016 volunteers aided Gulfport and Biloxi residents this weekend during severe flooding caused by Tropical Storm Arthur. Cajun Navy 2016 spokesman Trey Williams says the volunteer group rescued several people, including one kayaker.
10: The kayak got trapped against a house and against some brush, and so we were able to go in with two boats and with the help of the Gulfport Fire Department and rescue that individual as well.
5: The Cajun Navy 2016 volunteers have since left the Gulfport area and will be focusing their efforts this week on Avoyelles Parish. Former LSU golfer Sam Burns was inches away from his first major title, finishing one stroke shy at the U.S. Open this weekend. At last year's tournament, Burns held a one-shot lead at the start of the final day, but dropped to seventh in the final round. Crawling back from a seven-stroke deficit, Burns says this year's championship felt different.
11: Last year at Oakmont, I felt like more I lost the golf tournament. I certainly don't feel that way today. I think I gave it my best, and I did everything I could to have a chance to win today.
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4: Lines of the information war. 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
0: I know a lot of you tuned in because I said in the fourth hour today I was going to get into Israel and 9/11. But here's what happened. When I started the show, I almost tabled it till tomorrow because I got a huge stack of evidence. But it's people think this is the deepest dive ever. People always cover like one aspect. Ooh, breaking! It's the biggest thing ever. I was covering it back when it all happened. I've been reviewing my books, my films, getting more clips, and the researcher here that knows as much as I do, Thomas, works like 6 days a week. He's out Mondays. I got in this morning. He's like, hey, where's Thomas? I want the file on that. And I'm like, oh, he's not here today. And I'm like, well, I'm still going to cover it. And I'm like, yeah, maybe I won't. Now that this guest, we're covering all these important issues, and don't worry, talk about Israel a lot. We're not covering up for them. That tomorrow, I promise, 1 hour on this. 1 hour. In fact, check the schedule with guests, probably fourth hour again. And I will do an entire hour on even more. It's like that old ad in the 70s that we will sell no wine until it's time. When I get over this, the problem is I'll start researching and find even more and remember even more. And then I may do 2 hours on it tomorrow. I don't know if you want to listen to that. But I will get to it tomorrow, okay? It will happen. It will happen. But continuing with the Mossad operative, Jeffrey Epstein, also CIA, the biggest takeaway, well, there's so much in the Epstein files, is They're talking about eating people. They're talking about the sex slaves are at the hotel. I mean, it's there. It's going on. The human cloning, the genetic engineering, Zorro Ranch, underground base there. That's all confirmed. Snorkels up at the top. Massive cover-up going on. And then you got this guy that looks, got 95% like Epstein in Palm Beach. And I'm not saying it's Epstein, but I do think things lean towards him staging his death and then them just doing some cosmetic surgery on it and things. Do we know Jesse on Fire, that people can find on X at Real Jesse on Fire, Instagram Real Jesse on Fire, X at Real Jesse on Fire, and YouTube Jesse on Fire. Do we know who first reported on Palm Beach Pete? Like, when did he first surface? I think that's important.
3: So he popped up because someone was just driving next to him, supposedly, and they filmed him driving in his car, and then he, you know, and it went viral. Like, hey, is this Pete? It's like, I mean, you're talking like a few months ago. But if you want a perfect example of what I'm talking about him trolling everyone once, I mean, this is well after everybody's been talking about it being him. Play that clavicular clip with sound. It's super quick. It's like 15 seconds. But that one where my shout out to clavicular, play that with sound. Super quick.
0: Let me show you the clips. I've got you on the teeth. Oh, sorry, I was eating a piece of sandwich.
3: The one I'm talking about is number 6.
0: Okay, here's a clip.
13: Hey, everybody, listen up. It's Palm Beach Pete here. Clav, I'm a big supporter of facial reconstruction, and you're getting a lot of shade on the internet, and that's not right. You continue doing you. I'm a big supporter. Peace out, Palm Beach Pete.
0: So
3: I can't help but laugh every single time, dude. It's so like my wife, every time that she watches it, she laughs, and she's like, yeah, but I'm not convinced it's him. I'm like, the whole reason it's funny is if it really is him. It's hilarious. Like, he's that confident that nothing comes of any of this, that he can just throw that on the internet in everyone's face and then run for mayor.
0: Or maybe he's just a good sport. I mean, I've said that I'm Bill Hicks. I've had probably 20 times now. I've been at a restaurant, Barton Springs, was the last time it happened. And I'm sitting there with my...
3: It's possible, but... You know, if you look, if you put their faces side by side, look at their chins. Look at their chins. Because, like, a nose job changes a person's face so drastically that it's kind of, a gigantic change.
0: Have you compared his legs? Because there's shots of Epstein in shorts. Hey, guys, back that up to when he's walking, and let's find a shot of Epstein in shorts. We need to look at the legs, but go ahead and play clip 64.
3: He definitely lost weight. If it is him, he's lost a lot of weight. But the other thing, too, is I very intentionally do not even... I've never done a lick of research into this guy at all on purpose, because if it is Epstein, I don't want any... All I cover is stuff that they've put out. You know, like, oh, you put this out? I'll talk about it. I'm not trying to research this.
0: Here's clip 64. Here it is.
14: Hey guys, where in the world is Palm Beach Pete? Now, he's in his backyard on the beach, and I notice there's no lounge chairs, there's no cabana service. When I put on my hat and wig for mayor of Palm Beach, that is going to be on my platform. Please set up at the beach. Please set up at every pool. Palm Beach for mayor.
0: Is he really running for mayor?
3: Yeah, he is. Well, he says he is. And he said that he did a lie detector test also on a podcast, and they asked him. He said that he lived in New York the exact same years that Epstein lived in New York. He lived in Palm Beach the exact same years that Epstein lived in Palm Beach. They asked him if he had ever been at the same place as Epstein. He said that he had been at a party that Epstein was at. It's crazy. He's saying he also says that he's doing a DNA test right now. He's like, yeah, I'm doing a DNA test, so I'm going to prove I'm not Jeffrey Epstein. I'm like, where would you have gotten Jeffrey Epstein's DNA, guy? You know what I mean?
0: Oh, well, let me just say to my producers, I want to get Palm Beach Pete on.
3: I cannot wait to watch that. I will watch that with an ear-to-ear smile.
0: Do it, guys. Here he is with some hot chicks. You know what? I don't think it's Epstein. I think he's Ashkenazi Jew, New York Jew, similar genetics. You know, that's, again, that's how Black Labrador Retriever, that's of the, you know, best in show every year. I'm not a huge dog fan here, but I'll try to go with my mom. She likes it. We'll try to watch the Westminster Dog Show. And you'll see the Black Lab, and it looks just like the one from the year before, even though it's not. I mean, it's inbreeding. I mean, I just think he's trolling everybody. Maybe you're right. Maybe it is him, but here
3: it's
0: he is.
3: Possible.
0: Here he is with some ladies. Here we go.
15: Guys, it's Palm Beach Peak. Where in the world am I now? I'm with these beautiful ladies, and I'm gaming, and I can't stop winning.
16: Do you want to go shopping?
17: Ice me up.
15: Okay, let's go shopping.
0: Well, it's Epstein and the ladies again.
3: That's what I'm saying. I mean, listen, one thing people learn about me real fast is there's no hill that I'm going to die on. Like, if people are like, oh, I think you're wrong about this, I'm like, maybe.
0: Hey, listen, stuff's so weird. I don't blame you. I'm only covering it now because you were on as a guest. I haven't touched it yet, even though it's been out for months, just because, you know, here's the deal. It was declassified in the 60s, the CIA at Plum Island brought in Nazi scientists and weaponized syphilis and called it Lyme disease and released it. People wouldn't even believe that when I had to declassify congressional documents. So I never got into UFOs and stuff. You couldn't prove one or the other because people couldn't even believe it. We have executive orders about martial law and forced labor camps and FEMA, you know, since the 80s. People don't believe that. They can go read the damn executive order on the government website. So to me, that's why I stay away from this stuff. But I think it's important also just to examine the phenomenon because people, it looks like a terrible day he's having, I'll tell you that. I like that champagne and what it's doing. Love that waterfall.
3: But
0: seriously, love God's creations. But seriously, you can't blame anybody when they've been lied to so much now, not believing anything they're told. That is the loss of confidence in the system.
3: That's the end result of all of this stuff. That's why I try really hard not to fall into the trap of just not believing anything, but it's nearly impossible because everything that comes down an official channel ends up being either a lie or so drastically skewed in one direction that it is essentially a lie, I feel like.
0: And then you get Q people that can't believe everything's a lie, so they say everything's true, the good guys are secretly in control. That's one end of delusion. The other end is everything's fake, everything's a fraud, the world is flat, the moon is made of cheese, computers aren't real, nuclear weapons aren't real, GPS isn't real, we're not real, we're a simulation, and I'm a clone because I started working out with one of Joe Rogan's trainer buddies and started doing intermittent fasting, and over a year lost 65 pounds, gained back about 15, I've lost about 10 of it, I'm 5 pounds from where I was, bitches, and by the way, I'm going down an extra 20 on top of it. So when I look like Governor Tarkin from Star Wars, that's what I'm going to look like. When I get down to like 200, people are going to flip out and say he's a clone. Well, if I'm a clone, why is a clone suddenly skinny? Why couldn't they make a fat clone? And how does this clone sound just like me? Here's the thing. If I'm a clone, I don't know it. Got my point?
3: It's flattery, man. It's a flattery. They said a bunch of people were saying that Justin Gaethje, that he had to have had like lead in his gloves. And he's like, I saw him, he was on Rogan. He's like, that's just flattering. He's like, they say I'm on steroids, flattering. They say I have lead in my gloves.
0: No, the guy he was fighting had his hands down, walking straight into straight right punches in the nose.
3: He was exhausted at the beginning of the third, and that straight shot that Gaethje hit him with, like broke his entire left orbital bone. That break is so gnarly. His break, it's the worst orbital bone break I've ever seen because it goes all the way inside of the eye bone. It was like all, and he still fought for another two rounds. I mean, that's
0: incredible.
3: Guys,
0: pull up Justin Gaethje. What should we type into X to pull up the exact, or YouTube? What is it? Gaethje.
3: Ilia Topuria.
0: But it's a search. Gaethje destroys, or what would you?
3: Topuria, Topuria.
0: No, I know he was fighting Topuria, or however you say it, but I'm saying the exact headline would be like, Gaethje destroys or something like that. Because, I mean, here's the deal. I was never a professional fighter. I'm going to be the toughest guy around. I've had my leg broken at five. People started fights. It was rough growing up in Dallas for a reason. But, I mean, I've punched somebody one time in the nose and literally torn the nose all the way off their face. Those aren't even basically gloves they've got on. But exactly, people not believing that you can do that to somebody's nose or break bones in the face obviously haven't punched somebody hard. I mean, you can kill somebody.
3: The people who said that it was rigged, like that Ilia Topuria threw the fight, you're all, so he went, he just fought on for 8 more minutes after he got his orbital bone broken.
0: But you know what finally got him?
3: What are you talking about?
0: What finally got him was the full power knee. You see the ribs buckle.
3: Yeah.
0: Folks, I don't know if you've ever been, I mean, one time I was being an idiot. Somebody was talking to me while I'm lifting weights, and this is back when I was still in somewhat good shape, you know, like 15 years, 20 years ago. and I'm at the YMCA, and this guy's, okay, yeah, I'm talking to me, and I don't pay attention, and it wasn't like, it was like 170 pounds or something. It wasn't, I was doing like 10 reps. It slips out of my hand, hits me. All it did was separate two ribs. 6 weeks of pain every time I breathed, and that was nothing compared to that knee right into the ribs, folks. I'm surprised that guy could even get up and walk after that.
3: Yeah, broken ribs are there. You can't sleep. You have to sit up. It's like a broken rib is debilitating. It's a terrible recovery. Absolutely terrible.
0: I gotta have the clip. It's everywhere when you pull it up. Where's my phone? I'll pull it up. Crew's in trouble again. Sorry. Hey, let's play your report here, and then I want to finish up with some topics. Let's play 62, your original report that I think is the most compelling. And you did it yourself, and I trust you. You went out and got still shots of both their teeth, and damn it, their genetics are so close because the way those snaggle teeth came in, the way the crowding works, the way they all lean the exact direction. Yeah, you can say more time's gone on because this shot of Epstein, you know, there was from years before. So yeah, it looks like some work's been done, but it looks like the same teeth. If you didn't tell me this was even Epstein, another guy, if you showed me this pictures without the words, I'd say, yeah, that's the same guy. This guy's lost weight and looks older, which is exactly what it is. Okay, here it is. Well, we'll find the part I want. It's the death blows, folks, but I'll come in during the break. I'll find what I want. It's fine. But let's go ahead and play this report. Here it is.
3: You can see Palm Beach Pete's lower teeth being compared supposedly to Jeffrey Epstein's lower teeth, and they appear to be an exact match. So in case anyone thought that this was not real, here are the two photos. Actually, this is actually even a better photo than the one that was used in the Facebook post. And as you can see, the teeth are identical. Okay. So that should be the end of the conversation right there. Like, what if we were going to go ahead and look at the ear? First, let's take a quick look at somebody who appears to have had a plastic surgery procedure on their ear. You're looking at pre-op on the left and post-op on the right. So here are some of the things that can be changed through plastic surgery. Earlobe size and or stretching. Fold shape. More importantly, these are things that cannot be changed. Very complex cartilage structure. The biggest limitation is cartilage memory. You look at things like this. You can't fake these things. Look at my ear. Do you see anything that resembles a feature like that? No. No, you do not. That is a huge, unique feature. You also can go ahead and look at things like this and this, the shape right there. And if you look around the other features like the fold right here versus the fold right here, if I take these off so that you can see even more clearly this line right here, and this space right here is identical right here. So what would happen if we compared the ears of Epstein and Palm Beach Pete, right? Oh, you just did. Now, a sane person would think that that has to be the big finale, but it's not. So if you're not convinced yet, buckle up. We're not done yet. Epstein was advised to use plastic surgery to evade being caught in unearthed email. It's actually a series of emails where his assistant was setting up appointments with a prominent New York plastic surgeon in 2018, right before he was arrested.
16: This is one of the emails. This is from Leslie Groff to NYU Plastic Surgery for Big E. Paperwork for Big E appointment on July 11th, 2018. Attached, please find the paperwork for Big E. His appointment is tomorrow, Wednesday, July 9th. If you need anything else, please do not hesitate to ask. Please do confirm receipt of this email.
3: Now, obviously, connecting him to a plastic surgeon in preparation for having to go on the run is a massive piece of evidence. But there's one more huge piece that we're going to look at in this video. What if I told you that both Palm Beach Pete and Jeffrey Epstein have an involuntary speech pattern that they can't help but make? And it's identical. What would that do for you? Let's check it out.
17: In business, and some knucklehead films me
18: as perpetrating one of the largest frauds.
17: Films me.
18: Frauds.
17: Films me.
18: Frauds.
3: And by the way, I independently verified that both of those clips are real. There's no way to know for sure, is what someone who didn't want to either die or get sued would say. So there's no way for me to know for sure.
0: All right, so there you go. We'll table this. I want to get Palm Beach Pete on. Great producers. Please get that done. But since we mentioned it, more than just breaking his nose and his orbital bone with like three punches straight in, which you know basically won the fight then, didn't knock him out, but you know, set the stage. I call that a death blow. I don't use the current terms. I'm not a cool sports guy like everybody else. I know everybody else is religious about names and terms and everything. My point is the blows that win the fight, the grievous wounds. But the one that really beats him, he, clearly when he can barely get up and walk and then says, I can't do it, and throws in the towel, is this knee. So this isn't lead in his knee, folks. So the knee and a thrust like that's probably, what, 5-10 times more powerful than a punch, full power into his ribs. I'd be surprised if those ribs weren't broken. Here it is.
19: He's in serious pain from that shot to the beat of the
3: bucket. I couldn't see it.
0: Yeah, but it's always the same. No, once we have a vortex that starts here, we can't have what we want. That's why we're going to back it up again, and we're going to show it again. Go ahead and show it.
19: Like a good entry.
20: Oh, it's the ball. Big knee by Beatles.
0: See it right there.
20: Round four.
0: Beatles. He punches him in the same spot.
19: From that shot to the
0: I will assure you, like I'm surprised he didn't even get up.
20: Big knee by Beatles.
3: Oh, my God.
19: He's in serious pain from that shot. To
3: that's that bottom floating rib, too. And that, you know, like, that's right where you would, here, like, kidney or liver shot. I mean, Ilya almost finished Gaethje in the second with that body shot that buckled Gaethje. If he wasn't so tough, like almost, I mean, no one
0: yeah,
3: comes
0: but
3: back from.
0: Look at how the lead in his gloves allowed him to do a double backflip too.
3: Yeah.
0: Man, the lead in the gloves, did you know you can fly if you have lead in your gloves as well? Folks, back that up again. Look at the lead in his gloves when he kicks him in the rib, the floating rib. And you see the ribs just crunkle and all the muscles cave in. Look at the power of how he cheated. And the reps let him use lead in his gloves. Right there, the lead in the gloves is what did that. Do you believe
3: this? Everybody who's ever fought Gaethje has said he's no one has ever hit them harder than he did. Everyone.
0: And again, the lead allows him to do this backflip. Look at this. Look at the lead, the power of the lead. Lead is incredible.
3: Yeah.
0: All right, I'm being silly. Brother, thank you for being here. You're going to come in and guest host sometime. People can find your show. I know you do live shows at night. You also almost every day release videos, right?
3: I do. On YouTube is where all of my long-form stuff goes. And then, you know, we put some of the long-form stuff on Facebook and whatever, and then shorts on X and Instagram. But, yeah, YouTube is the primary platform.
0: All right, great job, Jesse on Fire. You've been on fire. Thank you so much.
3: Thank you very much.
0: We're going to have fun with that, clipping it out and putting it on Rumble and X. But remember, just like at InfoWars, I'm not the owner of the On Media and Bigly and all the groups we're working with, the sponsors. But you are non-exclusive license of the world. Everything I do, like if I publish a book, belongs to the world. You can reprint it, whatever. This show belongs to you. Cut it up, whole thing, re-air it, air it on local radio stations. Show them a clip of me saying they have a non-exclusive license to my films, my information, what I say on air, always have, always will. That's why the bad guys attempt to shut down my old InfoWars catalog and claim nobody else can promote it. It's already going to get smashed in court because we have all the public contracts and statements and always saying it belongs to you because I wanted people to use this information. I want you to share this information. I want you to get this information out. And I want you to, most importantly, get the live latest information of tomorrow's news today at alexjoneslive.com, alexjoneslive.com, alexjoneslive.com. That is the next leg in the info war, the next evolution in the info war with the video feeds, the audio feeds, the live show, the

0: archives, their articles, our great writers, more reporters coming on. You support us, we will absolutely dominate at every level. We will continue to fight, show incredibly strong, but we cannot do it without you. Now, we have launched the Start of Summer Super Kickoff Sale. It's going for 2 weeks. 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So I guess that's three items. And then it'll be another of the great selling items. Right now, it's Ultra Methylene Blue and T3 Ultimate Iodine. When I say ultimate, the strongest, the cleanest, the best, the missing link. Now, listen to me carefully. Big Lee took 2 years to do this, and I love him because I know it takes time. But I said, here's the water filter specs. I want the highest rated. There's only a few companies do this. There's a bunch of factories, you know, that do stuff, but you got to get the highest rated, and then get it triple, double tested by top firms yourself, which we published on the site. They came out with double carbon filters. There's two in each one, but that's not why it's double. Each one is a double carbon filter individually. All of the poison garbage, the forever chemicals, the lead, the mercury, the arsenic, the EPAs, the atrazine, it takes it all out. It takes it all out. And it's available right now at thealexjonesstore.com. But here's the problem. It's not a problem. It is a problem. Big Lee only ordered 1,000 of these, and I told him it sold out in 36 hours. They go, don't worry, 2,000 are coming in a couple weeks. That was a week and a half ago. And I'm like, great. We can sell 10,000 of these a week. Everybody knows these are the best. They can see the specs. They see the beautiful stainless steel. They know what they paid for units that weren't even as good. At the price we're selling, it's $100 under anybody else. This is the hit of the hits. But, of course, we don't have them. So the 2,000 are coming in next week. And by then, they're going to be sold out. 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Here, I'll just show you the filter trot over here. I'll just grab it that way. I got old-fashioned B-roll, baby. Look at this. Ah! Ha-ha! There you go. So, this sucker does 3 gallons an hour. Pool water, swamp water, tap water, you name it. Look at that stainless steel. But what's really badass, look at stainless steel top. A lot of these aren't even stainless steel. They're like tin. Crap. Got these big-ass filters in there. Big old twin carbon filters, and then filters on under that as well. Look at that, baby. Think about your gravity fed filter. Has it got a big ass filters like that? Got all this? No! Highest level! And the stainless steel. Look at that. Look at that. That is quality. The other ones have like plastic spigots. Not this. Highest quality stainless steel. Got the stand for it. Don't need to use the stand if you don't want it. Got my goofy signature on there. It's not goofy. It's kind of cool, but I mean, that's Big Lee does that. I'm going to tell him the next one. Just put like a 1776 or something. Because I told him, I said, look, you did these belts with a cross, a 1776, and my name. I said, watch. The cross and the 1776 are going to sell out in the belts, which is now happening. And yeah, we're selling some Alex Jones stuff, but I'm not. It's like Tony Montana and Scarface's with his buddies. He goes, I want a brand of jeans with my name tattooed on girls' asses. Not quite where I'm coming from. But if you like the Alex Jones signature, that's fine. The point is, it is elegantly carved in there. But give me an overhead shot. I'll show people the signature. Something I might want to do here. Oh, my signature again. I never took it off the base. The base has it on it. How obnoxious. It's all right. The point is... The craziest person there is on earth. Look at that signature right there. Let's just obsess on it all day. But look at those filters. Laser beams. Laser beams. Laser beams. All right. Get yours now at thealexjonesstore.com to make sure you get it and fund this operation and watch us grow. 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
1: Hi, folks. Doc Bigley here. And today we're going to get to know our H2O. Billy, what kind of water do you drink?
2: Why, tap water, of course. Ma says it keeps my teeth sparkly white.
1: I'm sorry to say it, Billy, but your mother is either plain ignorant or worse, a communist.

0: chock full of fluoride. Observe him listening to satanic music, abusing substances, and engaging in other perversions.
1: Look, Doc, they're trying to play leapfrog. They're pretty bad at it, though.
2: Avert your eyes, Billy. Let's continue.
0: Meanwhile, frog number two has only ever drank water that has been filtered for fluoride and other impurities. What a happy frog family.
1: Spill the secret, Doc. How do you get rid of the communist poisons?
0: With the new...
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6: Great news this hour from Town Hall. I'm Mitch Thomason. Following the opening round of U.S.-Iran talks, the U.S. Treasury has issued a two-month license waiving sanctions on Iranian oil. As for the two-party negotiations, there are reports of some progress on some points.
7: The initial mediation was rocky, but also led to some agreements by both sides. The talks hit turbulence after President Donald Trump made remarks that Iran called insulting, prompting a temporary pause, according to Iranian state media. Key sticking points include Iran's nuclear program, sanctions relief, and frozen assets. The interim agreement gives both sides 60 days to negotiate a broader settlement. A ceasefire in Lebanon between Israel and Hezbollah also appeared to be holding. I'm Europe joining.
6: Embattled British Prime Minister Keir Starmer is resigning as head of the UK's Labour Party and giving up the Prime Minister's job. Looking ahead to the selection of a successor.
8: I will remain in post as Prime Minister until the contest is complete. And I will do everything I can to ensure an orderly handover of power.
6: Starmer's successor will be Britain's seventh Prime Minister in 10 years. Former Fed Chairman Alan Greenspan has died. He headed the central bank under four presidential administrations. Back in 2010, the then former Fed chief told Congress that steering the massive U.S. economy, no easy task.
9: If we get it right 70% of the time, that is exceptionally good.
6: Alan Greenspan dead at the age of 100. Qatar's energy minister says an explosion has killed at least 13 people, injured 66 others. At a key gas export terminal, the blast thought to be the result of an industrial accident. Watching Wall Street this hour, the Dow is up 123 points, while the NASDAQ 294 points in the red. More on these stories at townhall.com.
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6: A Trump-endorsed candidate, a conservative political outsider, has taken a slim lead in Colombia's runoff presidential election.
11: Addressing crowds of supporters here in Barranquilla, all wearing Colombia's yellow national football shirts, Abelardo de la Espriella said this result marked a new era and a change of order, and added he would govern for all Colombians, including those who didn't vote for him. The result was welcomed by U.S. President Donald Trump and a growing number of other right-wing presidents in Latin America, all of whom backed Espriella's hardline security policies. He narrowly beat the left-wing Iván Cepeda, who said his campaign was challenging the results from some ballot boxes. The current president, Gustavo Petro, alleged some polling stations were compromised without providing evidence.
6: That's BBC's Ione Wells. At least one death reported in the latest Russian missile strike on Ukraine's Odessa region. Three people injured in the attack. It ignited a massive fire at an agricultural business. News and analysis, townhall.com. The NYPD is investigating weekend death at a popular New York concert and sports venue.
12: A 51-year-old man fell to his death during the rock band Goose's concert at Madison Square Garden Saturday night. The New York City Police Department says officers responding to a 911 call just before 10 p.m. found the man unconscious and unresponsive with injuries indicating a fall from an elevated position. They say he was in Section 300, which is at the top of the garden with his wife, but would not give details on the height of the fall. They also say the incident is not being looked at as a crime. In a statement, Goose said it was deeply saddened and heartbroken to learn of the tragic event that occurred. Julie Walker, New York.
6: Australia and Canada have signed a $1.75 billion export agreement to build an Australian-designed long-range radar system in Canada. Town Hall.
13: Hot day today, sizzling out there, 108 or so for the maximum heat indices. Do be careful outdoors, limit your exposure, take breaks. We've got that advisory till 8 p.m. tonight. Lower to middle 90s for the actual highs, back to the 70s near 80 for the nighttime lows. Sunshine and all that heat tomorrow, the lower to middle 90s. Still hot Wednesday, Thursday, Friday as we get under a slightly better chance. Some isolated thunderstorms coming along mainly in the afternoon and early evening. Lower to middle 90s. Celebrate the art of quilting at the Gulf States Quilting Association's biennial quilt show in Slidell with over 250 quilts, special exhibits, a quilt raffle, shop specialty vendors, food trucks for when you get hungry, and more. Friday, Saturday, June 26th, 27th at the Harbor Center in Slidell. $12 per one-day pass for adults or two-day pass for 15. $5 for kids under 12. 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
1: Hey everyone, welcome to the weekend edition of the KE Report. Corey and Chad here, your host for this weekend show. This weekend show, we're going to, in a way, take a step back from the metals and energy markets to discuss more big picture, what's going on, any major changes that we're seeing structurally in these markets, simply because we're talking day after day about price changes, key technical levels, and where these markets stand more on a short-term basis, which I think right now is probably one of the most important things for investors, especially the short-term investors. But this weekend show, we have a bit more time to dive into, again, any major structural changes. So I hope you all enjoy this weekend show. And just as a note, if you want to keep up to date on the day-to-day price changes, as always, visit our website, podcast, or YouTube channel. Just search the KE Report or click the links throughout all of our postings. We're kicking off this show with Jeff Christian. Jeff is a managing partner at the CPM Group. Now, Jeff, look, precious metals, they're rebounding as we're recording this. It's about halfway through the day on Wednesday. But overall, after a short-term technical breakdown, precious metals are rebounding. Really, the question I have for you is, it's about a three-month, just over three-month correction that the precious metals are in. I'm curious, when you look under or behind the curtain, are you seeing any structural changes in the market or in investment demand?
2: Yeah, you've seen quite a few structural changes, short-term and long-term. You know, investment demand has been, the prices of gold, silver, platinum, palladium have been very volatile and flopping around up and down, and that reflects investment demand flopping up and down in a very volatile fashion. So you see investors pour into the market, and then they pour out of the market, and they come back. That's in Europe and parts of Asia and North America. In other parts of Asia and other places, you're seeing more consistent investment demand. But investors are very much uncertain about what's going on in the world, politically, economically, monetarily, financially, socially, and that's being reflected in this volatility in their interest in gold and silver as safe havens and portfolio diversifiers and protection against all of that uncertainty and risk. And that's probably going to continue for another 2.5 months. But it does seem like investors have sort of revalued what they think of as reasonable prices. So, you know, if you go back a year ago for gold and silver, you know, gold prices, reasonable prices for gold were like $2,500. $3,000. Now a reasonable price for gold is like $4,000 to $4,500. For silver, it was $28 to $35, you know, a year ago. Now it's $60 to $90. And you're seeing this investor psychology sort of revalue assets. Now it's not just gold and silver, it's not just gold, silver, platinum, palladium. Base metals they're doing it in, the equity market they're doing it in, real estate. There's an upward shift, which seems semi-permanent, in what investors are willing to pay for assets across things. And I think that that's being reflected in gold and silver prices right now. You've also seen central banks sort of pull back from buying gold. There were a number of central banks that bought gold in the first quarter. Small amounts, half of them were like buying, you know, 1,000 ounces, 2,000 ounces, 20,000 ounces. But there, as the price has flopped around, you've seen people pull back. Bank of China reportedly has been buying more as the price has come down, seeing this as sort of a consolidation period that will lead to higher prices later. And that actually is our expectation for what's happening in gold and silver. So there are some major structural changes in the markets as well as in investor attitudes.
1: Jeff, I think it's a great point that investors are revaluing many asset classes higher, and those are pretty wide ranges now for kind of the new reality for gold and silver as far as the ranges you gave out between $4,000 and $4,500 and between, let's say, $60 and $90 for silver. You mentioned you still thought that prices could, over the medium to longer term, go a little higher. What kind of targets do you have on the upside, and do you think that would be driven more so by the investment demand over central banks, or what do you think drives the demand a little higher?
2: It's really investment demand that's going to drive it higher. And, you know, the question is, how much higher will it go? And that gets into this whole issue of, well, what's a reasonable price, you know? So our expectation is that the gold price probably, you know, consolidates for the next 2.5 months into September. And then we think the last 4 months will be seeing much higher prices. Very similar price pattern to what we saw last year, where the price rose from January into like April, then it moved sideways in this consolidation band from April through August. And then after the Fed conference in Wyoming at the end of August, the price rose very sharply, and it went from like $3,000 to about $3,400 at the time of the Fed tax and hold conference, to more than $4,200, a record level, you know, within 3 months, September, October, November, and then it rose even further. So our expectation is that the price of gold kind of continues to consolidate through August, but in the final 4 months of the year, it breaks out of this range, goes back over $5,000. We're not sure how high it spikes because we're not quite sure what the political and economic environment are going to be at that time. And there's a tremendous amount of uncertainty, and there's even more real uncertainty than there is perceived uncertainty in what's going to be transpiring at that time. And I'll take one thing in point. You know, the United States is touting that it will sign on Friday a memorandum of understanding with Iran. Iran today is saying, well, we really don't have an agreement. We want to add some other things, and we're not going to sign anything until Israel stops bombing Lebanon. So that means that that might not even occur. But even if it does, it's a memorandum of understanding. That's like an agreement to agree. And the Trump administration keeps saying, oh, well, they've agreed to give up their uranium. The Iranians have said, no, we haven't. So the Trump people may be setting themselves up for a political problem because they're saying, okay, for 60 days, we're going to extend the truce for 60 days. That means that in the middle of August, if we don't have a definitive agreement, which the Trump people say they certainly will have, the Iranians are saying, we're not necessarily sure that we're going to have a memorandum of understanding this week, let alone a definitive agreement to give up our uranium and our control of the Strait of Hormuz by the middle of August. That means that the Trump people would be in this very awkward situation in the middle of August, which is 60 days closer to the midterm elections. So what are they going to do? Are they going to be blustery? Are they going to say, yeah, okay, we were wrong, we failed, we lost? Are they going to increase military activity? It's hard to say. But they're sort of setting themselves up to put themselves into a bind. And that's just one little thing. There are numerous other issues, both within the United States political and economic situation, but also on a global basis. And so we think that the last 4 months of this year are going to be very unsettled, and that's going to see investors buying a lot of gold and silver the same way they did in the last 4 months of last year.
1: Yeah, I'd say this last year and a half, this whole presidency has been a bit of chaos, but that's just the trend. And I'm curious to see how the midterms all play out. But hey, Jeff, we need to take a quick commercial break. Plenty more for us to talk about in the gold, silver, and even platinum group metals space. I also am curious about demand side. Look, there's tons for us to get to. So everyone, stick around. We are going to be right back with Jeff Christian.
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1: So Jeff, let's dig into silver, kind of piggybacking off what you just said about how investment demand and gold tends to lead the charge, but then the other factors like fabrication is kind of play into it after the fact. In silver, every time we bring it up on our show, people have to make the distinction that it's a hybrid metal, that it's part precious, it's part industrial. I think everybody listening knows that. A lot of people talk about the trend that it's 60% or plus now industrial, more so than the investment side of it. So the industrial component is what they feel is driving it. But when you see silver go from $30 to $120, the industrial backdrop didn't change that dramatically where you see a 4X move. What changed was the investment demand. So how would you square that circle?
2: Yeah, it's, you know, and fabricators did not push the silver price higher. Yeah. And in fact, fabrication demand was off a little bit. I mean, it was off sharply in jewelry and silverware because they're very price sensitive. You know, the silver value in a piece of jewelry or silverware is much higher as a percentage of that value. Other things that use silver, electronics and batteries and solar panels and vehicles and ethylene oxide catalysts and other chemical catalysts, those things have much higher value relative to their the value of their silver content. So they don't necessarily get recycled just because the price is higher, and they don't necessarily get reduced. But you did see a sharp decline in jewelry demand last year in silverware. You saw a relatively slow growth in electronics and electrical stuff, and you saw a slower growth in solar panels. Our expectation is solar panels may be down as much as maybe 10% this year over last year in terms of their silver demand. Jewelry demand is going to continue to be weak. Electronics will probably be flat, slightly higher, depending on what's going on. Longer term, electronics is a big positive because you have the move toward electrification. You have all of these gigantic data centers. You have the AI issues. You have electric vehicles. You have regular vehicles that use more and more silver than they used to. You have power generation to provide electricity to the world, especially pushed now by the AI data centers. You have power distribution. So you have this enormous increase that's probably going to increase the demand for silver and copper significantly over the next decade or so, assuming that these trends continue. That's going to continue. Now, the price of silver is going to be a headwind to that, but in many applications, silver is the cheaper metal to use, or it has certain anti-corrosive properties that make it advantageous to use it over something like copper. But, you know, you will see that headwind because of the price, but the electrification trends are probably going to be very positive for silver use over the next decade.
3: Jeff, one more quick question regarding precious metals, general time frame that we're in right now, more or less the beginning of summer, seasonality. Comments on seasonality with precious metals, please.
2: Yeah, the seasonality is that the prices tend to be flat to lower in the summer months. You know, for gold and silver, you tend to see strength in prices in the first 2 or 3 months or 4 months of the year. Then you go into this sort of summer consolidation period. Fabricators will cut back. They'll be buying more in the early part of the year for their long-term, for their annual requirements. They'll back off during the summertime, then they'll pick up in September and the fourth quarter. And you're going to probably see that. You saw that last year very, very significantly, where you saw the prices of gold especially, rise sharply in the first 3 or 4 months of the year, move sideways from April through August, and then rise sharply again September into January of this year. And our expectation is that you're going to see a repeat of that, but at much higher levels with a much wider range in that consolidation period.
1: Well, Jeff, we still want to fit a question in here on the PGMs, on platinum and palladium. Kind of similar to silver, the question I have for you, in the sense that we know they're used in catalytic converters, that's the main driver, but they are still considered in the precious metals bucket because they're in coins, bars, and jewelry. when the price moves like it does in platinum and palladium, you know, think about the end of last year to the beginning of this year in the first quarter, I can't imagine that's catalytic converter demand changing suddenly in both directions. How much does investment demand play into platinum and palladium, and what is CPM's outlook?
2: Yeah, if you look at the price increase in platinum, you know, platinum was flatlining from 2014, 2015 into the middle of last year. And then in June, it started rising. It broke above $1,150, and it rose as high as like $3,000 in January, and then it came back off. That was investment demand. That wasn't automotive use and catalytic converters or any other fabrication demand. That was primarily investor demand. And that investment demand has turned, and it's dissipated. And it's more significant on the downside for palladium than it is for platinum. But if you look at it, if you look at gold and silver prices since January, they all peaked in early January. Gold and silver came down in the middle of March after the FOMC March meeting. Then they came back up. They came back down and retouched that March low last week. You know, gold touched 4,100 in March. It touched $4,065 last week. And, you know, it's about 4,375 as we speak today on Wednesday the 17th. Silver did the same thing. Platinum and palladium have broken below those March lows, and they've moved lower. And that reflects two things. It reflects the primarily it reflects the fact that platinum and palladium are more industrial metals than they are financial assets. And gold and silver are acting like financial assets, and they're holding up better. Platinum and palladium are looking at like industrial metals, and you see a lot of investors who are very much concerned about what auto production and sales are going to look like going forward. Are we moving toward a period of lower economic growth, lower auto sales? Are we moving toward a recession where people would do it? Auto affordability and auto sales have been weak. Auto affordability has been a real problem. Auto sales have been weak in many parts of the world. There is a continuing shift to battery electric vehicles, which don't use platinum and palladium. There's also a shift away from battery electric vehicles to hybrid vehicles, which do use platinum and palladium. So it's a something of a confusing time. But what we've seen over the last 12 months, because it really started last June, the end of May, beginning of June last year, we saw a surge of investment demand into platinum and palladium, and then we've seen them come out. And if you talk to, you know, when I was at the IPMI 2 weeks ago, a lot of those companies were refiners and industrial users and recyclers and the financial institutions that provide financing and financial services to those industries. There was a great deal of pessimism toward platinum and palladium prices. So I don't know that they behave like gold and silver. I think they have more downside potential because they're less financial instruments and they're more industrial commodity investments.
3: Jeff, again, thank you very much for your time. And everyone, stick around. We're going to be right back, switching our focus to the energy sector.
0: 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We'll be back in a moment.
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9: Louisiana Radio Network, I'm Andrew Greenstein. Governor Landry was back in Avoyelles Parish today to assist with relief efforts from Thursday's historic flooding.
10: The governor and First Lady Sharon Landry were at the Moraville Volunteer Fire Department Monday to distribute food, water, ice, and cleaning supplies to flood victims. He says faith-based organizations are also helping.
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10: 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I'm Jeff Palermo.
9: Now, Avoyelles Parish is not the only parish where Landry issued a state of emergency. The declaration was issued for six parishes in total, with the others being Lafourche, Pointe-Coupee, St. Landry, St. Tammany, and Terrebonne. The declaration activates the state's emergency response and recovery program. LRN.
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9: Volunteers with Cajun Navy 2016 are in Avoyelles Parish helping in the relief effort, but last week following Tropical Storm Arthur, they were offering a helping hand in the Gulfport, Mississippi area. Trey Williams with Cajun Navy 2016 says they conducted several high water rescues.
14: We were able to help several people out there, one of those being a baseball team from the Fort Worth area that was in the area for a World Series game.
9: Cajun Navy 2016 volunteers also rescued a kayaker. The American Red Cross is intensifying its relief efforts amid the tornadoes and historic flooding in Louisiana. Melissa Duplache with the Red Cross says they've opened shelters in Mansoura and in Opelousas.
15: It's going to be very hot today. They can escape the heat, maybe charge cell phones if they're experiencing any electrical outages, and they can get a warm meal as well.
9: Duplache says the shelters will stay open as long as needed. Follow us on Facebook. Search for Louisiana Radio Network.

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1: All right, welcome back. Second half of the weekend edition of the KE Report, and as promised, now time to focus on the energy sector, chatting with Dan Steffens. Dan is the president of the Energy Prospectus Group. And Dan, what a wild market. The energy market continues to be, I'd say, almost more so on the news front than on the pricing front. Yes, prices have come down, but with all the back and forth and lack of clarity in terms of what's going on in the oil patch, and I should say we are recording this on Wednesday, so before potentially anything gets signed on this Friday, the day before this will be released, look, oil's pulled back as we're recording this in the, let's say, 70s, broadly in the 70s. Earlier was up in the hundreds, but it's been pulling back, and quite frankly, it seems like investors have, in a way, lost interest in the war, trying to maybe entice some deal to get signed. Either way, the $70, mid-70s is still higher than what we were seeing over the last few years as oil was trending lower. But Dan, take us through some of the data that you're seeing within the oil sector, please, and what your outlook. I know you're bullish here, but why you're bullish and what the data lines up to say.
2: I don't know if I call it bullish, but almost like panic, because I kind of see what's about to happen. But, you know, the first thing is, you know, everybody needs to remember the price you see for oil in the news is really the front month contract. And then when, you know, we suddenly signed this memorandum of understanding with Iran, and Team Trump is telling everybody that it's a great deal for America and blah, blah, blah, blah, and we, you know, we're getting the strait open and we got 100 tankers a day going, you know, whatever, going through, and we're going to balance. Well, unless they can send oil over the internet, this is not going to balance out anything. And the tankers that are leaving today do not get to their destinations. And even the ones that are close are 3 or 4 weeks away. And, you know, the average is it takes like 2 to 3 months for tankers to deliver their crude and unloaded and stuff. So nothing's really going to happen. And so everything's going to keep declining the way, especially in the U.S., our reserves and stuff are going to keep declining like they have been, which is pretty amazing. I mean, here we are on a Wednesday, and IEA announced their monthly report, and then EIA announced their weekly report. And in the EIA weekly report, you know, our crude oil inventories declined another 17, 18 million barrels when you add up the SPR and commercial inventories, both declining by 8.5 million barrels. Then a couple hours later, I find out that Cushing, Oklahoma, the most significant storage facility and distribution center in the United States, is now down to operational minimum, and they cannot, you know, they're going to start telling refineries they cannot provide the crude they need to keep running. And refineries don't run operate at 50% of capacity. They have to be 80, 90% of capacity to really work. And anyway, I cannot believe the price of oil is blowing. I just literally cannot believe it. And I'll tell you, the last time, and I think it's only been 3 or 4 times, Cushing has even gotten close to operational minimum, and we're in it now. We're not getting close. We're there. And every time this ever happened, oil prices would jump like 50 to 60% every time it happens. Because basically then you've got refineries in a bidding war with each other trying to get the physical supply. And I think this really hits the fan by the end of June, really. And then on this memorandum of understanding, nobody's really seen the final document. You know, I've heard Trump saying yesterday that they're going to definitely sign it, you know, have a formal signing on Friday, and it's going to come, you know, get the blessing of, you know, whatever. But a memorandum of understanding is just an outline of what you're going to talk about for the next 60 days. It's not really a peace agreement. And then, you know, we've had, what, 60 days of a ceasefire that they violated every other day. So are we really sure this ceasefire is going to last long enough to get a real agreement done? I don't know, but there's so many unknowns. I just cannot believe oil is this low. And I think it's just, I think it's a reaction by, quote, the paper traders. You know, there's 10 times as much oil traded on these derivatives that are the futures contract as there is in the real physical world. And, you know, I had all these people got, you know, speculators going long because they saw where you're headed. So they were going to go long on these NYMEX contracts. And then when the seminar, then everybody's panicked. And you got Trump saying oil's going back to pre-war level, $60 oil or something. And they're all just, you know, clamoring to, you know, close out those contracts. It's the July 26th contract is a front month. Well, it expires. It expires next Friday, you know, on the last Friday of the month. And so they've got to close their positions. And, you know, that just, it's, you know, it's like what happened in COVID, you know, when the NYMEX contracts actually went below zero because of the lack of demand when they said, you know, Cushing was going to overflow. This is just the opposite of that. And so you just got this panic situation. Well, sooner or later, you know, it's going to sell down. And actually today, you know, on this Wednesday, we kind of opened a little higher. It's still a little high. It's just been within about a 50-cent range the whole day today, around 76, 77 in that range, which is still, like you said, very profitable for the upstream companies.
1: Well, Dan, I'd like to talk just a little bit further about the U.S. Strategic Petroleum Reserve, the SPR. In the past, it has been used not just domestically, but also there is precedent for it being used to sell or loan to other countries during emergencies. I think everybody realizes this is an emergency, but there's a lot of reporting going on now saying that a lot of the oil that's being pulled out of the SPR is actually being sent over to Europe or to the Middle East to help countries that are struggling. A lot of people thought it was to keep U.S. gas prices lower, and they're conflating that in the news. But if that's the case, and if we've mostly tapped this out, and I know China has reported that they've mostly tapped out their reserves, I think Europe is beyond their reserves at this point. So if most countries don't have a lot of reserves left, and this does keep going on, the uncertainty continues, and the things don't get resolved, what could that mean? What would the environment be where there's no reserves left, there's not an agreement, the strait is still wonky? What could happen to prices then?
2: Well, then the only thing you could do, you absolutely have to make the price of refined products, you know, diesel, jet fuel, gasoline, high enough that you get people to change their driving habits or something. But so by artificially forcing the gasoline price down, you encourage more use of it, you know? You know, whatever you make cheaper gets more of, especially if it's a commodity. So if you make a commodity so high that there's a lot of nations that can't even afford it, you're basically are kind of shutting down their economy too. So that's one reason why they don't want to do it politically. But, you know, there's something that cannot continue won't continue. So we cannot keep running out, draining all the tanks. You know, if you got Cushing debt operational minimum, that's why. And yes, what you just said about all of our SPR being exported, I heard that the other day, that almost all the oil coming out of the SPR is immediately being exported, with most of it to Europe, some to Asia and other countries, but it's being sent around the world to support these countries. And, you know, that just cannot continue. I mean, we can't keep draining the SPR like by 8 or 9 million barrels a week. I mean, it's not an infinite pool either, and there's an operational minimum on the SPR. I don't know where it is, but I think it's pretty high. I think you cannot get much below 200 million barrels in storage, because then it's just get harder and harder to pump it out. And the stuff that's in the bottom of those big caverns is also a bunch of sludge you really can't use either. So the quality of the SPR barrels keeps going down.
3: Seems like there's still just a lot of risk to the upside for prices in the oil sector. But that being said, the market, if anything, is trying to tell us that there will be a resolution. No matter what that resolution looks like, I actually don't think it really matters at this point. Yes, I'm sure we would like this war to be considered a success, but here and now, I think people just want this war over, and they want energy oil prices to go down. The market is already doing that. It was interesting to see the forward curve not ramp up as much as maybe it could have, or as quickly as it could have. But markets are, I guess, a little rational in this sense, where they're thinking that Trump is going to eventually just back down from this war, whether anything is solved or not. And then we're going to be left with, yes, a strait that is reopened slowly, but at least it's reopened. Markets are forward-looking. I don't know, Dan, this is all so interesting to me, because I totally see the risk to the upside, but the markets are telling us a different

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0: Open. Time to get into more of the energy equities.
1: Well, Dan, let's dive into the companies even further, just because, of course, the market reaction to the MOU between the U.S. and Iran was to sell the oil price and to sell the oil stocks. I'm amazed at how well something like XLE, the ETF that's a composite of the big producers, was doing when the oil was at 55 to 65. It continued to keep trucking higher. Obviously, we saw things uptick when the oil price shot up initially, but the oil stocks have been selling off for a while, even despite this backdrop. What do you make of the health of the companies in these, in light of, let's just say, oil staying in the mid-70s or maybe even going up to the 80s? What is the health of the companies, and do these valuations make sense?
2: Yeah, and actually, natural gas prices are going to average more in the second quarter than I was basing my formulas on. So with natural gas and NGL prices coming up, even if oil comes down, you know, some, that kind of offsets it. And a lot of these companies have got hedging programs that do, you know, soften their exposure to commodity price moves. But they'll be doing fine. I mean, if oil stays in 75, I mean, before the war started, I did a presentation and I said, okay, what's the right price for oil, just looking at supply and demand? And I said it was between 75 and 85. And I know you have Joseph Schachner on here, and we talked, and we both think oil is going to be in the 90s next year, even before the war. So things are tightening up. I tell you, you cannot believe anything. Like, IEA is such a political group right now. They came out and said that oil supply could just suddenly spike up to 110 million barrels a day next year. I'm like, dude, what? Where are you seeing that? I mean, I don't know, because, you know, it's going to have to be a lot more investment and exploration and production, I tell you, to get up to that kind of level. So I think the companies are going to be fine, and, you know, it's an important industry, and you got to keep it going. So oil prices will go where they need to go to keep the thing running.
0: Okay, on the company aspect, though, there's one sector of, let's say, oil companies that have done really well. Yes, they've pulled back over the last month, but that's the oil services. OIH was on an absolute tear for pretty much a year. And as I said, yes, it started to pull back a little bit. Let's just focus on the oil services companies, Dan. What do you think of those, their health?
2: Yeah, I really don't cover many of them, but I've seen what you see, that the rig rates are starting to go up. And, you know, there are a few companies adding some rigs. And, you know, if it really picks up and if we do get drill, baby, drill for some reason, and it really picks up, then they're a good place to be. And obviously the ones that are survived the last few years, they're going to be the survivors and the leaders of the industry. So, yeah, it's a good place. It's a good place to go. And I looked, the active rig count up in Canada has really bounced back. So there's been more of an increase in the active rig count percentage-wise up in Canada. So the Canadian service companies should be doing well, really well. The service industry, if you look at the active rig count, everything with the services goes around the drilling and completion of wells. That's where most of the money is made. So if you have the active rig count going up and you have more completion crews running, they're definitely making money. And if there gets a shortage of it, then they can raise their day rates. And again, that's going to make oil and gas prices have to go higher if the well costs get up. But all the company I'm right now, I reduced my oil price deck a little bit and got it more realistic. And I'm revaluing all these companies, and my valuations are only going down $2 or $3 a share for each one of them. You know, maybe 5% maximum on some of these we're all assuming that this war would end at some point and we get it back. So I'm using $80 oil for all of next year. I know Joseph said he's going to use 90 for all of next year, and I think somewhere in that range is valid, and these kind of companies will do really well. And remember, from a financial standpoint, they are going to get a big sludge of free cash flow in the second quarter, and they were all using a lot of their cash flow to pay down debt. The balance sheets are in really good shape, and I just think overall they're really good. And in our small cap portfolio, I went through every company last week. We have 8 or 9 companies in there, and man, they all to me look like they got 50% upside or so, you know, just from where they are now. You got to comment, some of these companies are trading at or below book value, which is insane.
1: Well, Dan, let's stay on the companies, because a lot of people listening, they're invested in the energy stocks, or they're looking at them as maybe a place to start nibbling into the weakness. When you see these prices, let's just say, let's keep things in the mid-70s, like maybe 80s, but if it just stays where it's at now or even goes a little lower, how healthy are the dividends? Are they going to continue to share buybacks? Are we going to see more M&A? Are we going to see more growth? What are the options and what are you attracted to in companies in this environment?
2: Yeah, I personally, and a lot of my money is in the companies that are in our high yield income portfolio because they're in there because they have stable dividends. I won't put them in there if I think there's any chance they're going to have to cut their dividend. Really, now I think there's a good chance they all can increase their dividends. And the four we have in there are Blackstone Minerals, and it's more heavily weighted to gas. And they have some really good gas contracts. I mean, their gas hedges are going to keep them up in the $3.54 range all the way through the second and third quarter. And after that, I do think gas prices will be going up pretty significantly. And then Kimball Royalty Partners looks good. It's got some good contracts now. They've got a lot of companies drilling on their acreage right now, so they're going to have steady production growth. Viper, you know, we've mentioned Viper on the show several times. That's a spin-out of Diamondback. And Diamondback is adding a few rigs, so they're going to increase their drilling program, and a lot of that's going to be on Viper Minerals. So, and then up in Canada, we have Freehold Royalties. But the one that pays the highest dividends is Kimball Royalty Partners, and at the current share price, the dividend yield is about 11%. And also, it's about 75% of its non-taxable return of capital this year at least. So its after-tax yield is one of the highest. I think of all the companies I follow, it has the highest after-tax dividend yield, so that's a good one to look at. And Viper, as far as size, as far as growth and potential, and it pays variable dividends. So if you're an investor and you look at it up on Yahoo or E-Trade or something to see what their dividend yield, remember, they're showing you dividend yield from the last four quarters, let's say. Well, if you go like the My Forecast and look, and they publicly said that they pay out 75% of their cash flow. Well, their cash flow is going to go way up, so their dividends are going to be increased. So that's kind of misleading that their dividend yield, I think I looked last week and it was a 5.2 dividend yield, but that's looking backwards, not forward.
0: What about the growth aspect then? If we're in this kind of time of uncertainty, to say the least, and prices, who knows, maybe they go back up to some highs, maybe they stay in these ranges. Do we see companies spend on growth, or does that remain kind of muted?
2: Yeah, they're always trying to grow by, you know, at least a couple percentage or something every year. So, and that's the one thing I look at is running room. I call it running room. Do they have, in their current acreage, you know, many years of drilling inventory? They don't have to go out and buy more acreage, or they don't have to go out and take over another company or something. They have got a lot of drilling inventory. And one that jumps out at me is Surge. I mean, Surge Energy looks really good, and they've got like 600 drilling locations. And they just announced the other day they increased their production guidance for the year just a few days ago. So that's one to look at. And it pays monthly dividends. I really like it. The dividend yield is 5-6%. They are aggressively buying back their stock.

0: So the per share value continues to go up. Now that one goes to the other ones we have in there. Hemisphere looks good and it pays special dividends. It doesn't have, but the problem with Hemisphere, it doesn't have much running room. But other than that, it's got a really great field. It's called Attlee Buffalo. They have two polymer floods going there. And those things are not declining. They don't even have to add many wells every year, and they can keep the production rising for several more years. And so they're generating a ton of free cash flow. In play oil has got hundreds and hundreds of drilling locations. We just published a profile on it a couple of days ago. If any of the listeners just, they can, you know, send me an email and I will send them that. And they have hundreds up there in Alberta right now that have at $70, $80 oil, they pay out in 6-8 months. Those wells are really good wells, come on really strong. That's a good one. And now, and you know, we've been talking about the oil market. Well, the natural gas market's a totally different area. And the North American market is going to tighten up, where Canada and the U.S. are both bringing more LNG export facilities, so there's more outlets to sell their gas. And, you know, Paytel exploration development looks really good for a dividend play.
1: All right, Dent, we have to wrap it up here. 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Just search the KE Report. Dan, I know where you stand in terms of the energy sector and just how much damage has been done. I am so curious to see what gets signed, what details we get on Friday regarding that. Unfortunately, we had to record this segment a bit earlier in the week. But, hey, it doesn't actually sound like it matters very much in terms of the structural damage that you see being done in the energy market. Still very much waiting for natural gas to have a little bit more energy to the upside. I'm still holding a lot of the energy stocks that I have, but I have thought about trimming some of those positions. We'll see what I do over the next couple weeks. Everyone, thanks for tuning into this weekend show. Keep in touch with Shad and I. We love hearing from each and every one of you, and have a great rest of your weekend.
2: 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The Corley Economics Report will be back in just a moment.
3: St. Tammany Parish President Mike Cooper.
4: Well, it's important that the parish president can make life better for the families that have chosen and invested in our communities. There is a strong sense of community here in St. Tammany Parish. I want to make it better by providing lower taxes, better infrastructure, and providing a lifestyle where our families are here to stay and will encourage their children to grow up here as well.
3: Mike Cooper, Parish President.
5: Well, the season is finally here. 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
8: After a hot day, got another one or two. By midweek, though, on into the weekend, each day will bring up the rain chance just a little bit. Some storms from the north could push in our direction by late afternoons and evenings. But until then, it's another hot day tomorrow. Count on the heat. Feels like temperatures to 110, possibly. Actual highs probably make it to the middle 90s. Probably dry all

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29 years in a row, Ford F-150, number one truck in America. 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It's because the Lamarck team is the real team. All that makes it happen is one goal. 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And we need to prove it every day, every deal, all the time.

0: just started. Mario Brothers with this whistling in the studio. It's like I was in a bad movie or something like that.
1: Yeah, I got a Nicki Minaj song stuck in my head. I've been whistling all day.
0: Wow. You said, it sounded like the murder guy, like whistling before he's about to murder someone.
1: In a good mood, I guess.
0: How's it going, Mario?
1: Going well, man. Doing good. Had a good weekend. Got together with my dad for Father's Day.
0: Nice.
1: USA is looking really good in the World Cup.
0: Yep.
1: Good vibes on a Monday, man. How are you?
0: You're dressed in gold as well.
1: I am. I'm repping a Saints shirt today.
0: Gold pants, gold shirt. Your shoes have a gold stripe.
1: I guess you're right, yeah.
0: You're representing the New Orleans Saints football organization.
1: It wasn't on purpose, but here we are.
0: You could go to a game, I think, like that, and people would think that's game attire.
1: I guess so, yeah.
0: But I think you could also get away with it on the streets.
1: Probably.
0: Anyway, that's Mario Brothers, a.k.a. Latinx. He loves his rallies, French fries.
1: I do.
0: And the big rallies drink with the checkered...
1: Yep.
0: Pattern on
1: don't
0: the
1: even
0: cup.
1: Have it today, and you're still roasting for it. But yes, I do like my rallies.
0: To be 31 again, knocking back some racetrack pizza slices. I'll just keel over and die in the car, Mario B.
1: Yeah, don't do that.
0: Hey, it's summer in New Orleans. Sultry, steamy out there, humid. You can pretty much cut the air with a knife, huh? And when we get the rain and then the sun, it is a sauna, like 110% humidity. So weird. You know, for the last, like, what, month? From rain in the forecast, every day for, like, the last 5 weeks, huh? To now no rain in sight. Highs in the 70s when we wake up. Low 90s every day. Some days you get a scorcher where maybe the feels like tops 100. Anyway, summertime in New Orleans. You heard Mario Brothers, a.k.a. Latinx, as I razzed him about his rallies fixation. He's fielding your phone calls, 766-9480. 766-9480, running the controls, all that good stuff. And he's our in-house sports expert as well. Speaking of Martell Monday, Brett Martell's going to join us a little after 5:30. Brett Martell, nearly 30 years with the Associated Press. Find out about what Mario B. was talking about. World Cup, U.S. Open, Saints minicamp. Hey, Mario, you were talking about the World Cup, the USA team's already secured that D bracket or whatever, right?
1: Yes, they won Group D, which the top two teams in the group advance to the next round. They're first place in the group no matter what. Yes, so they're...
0: But you play all three teams in the group, right?
1: Yes, they still essentially have a meaningless game against Turkey, who's already eliminated on Thursday.
0: Turkey's eliminated?
1: Yes.
0: So it's what, Australia's the number two if they beat... Paraguay, or Paraguay could be number two.
1: While I pull up the standings, I'll tell you that it's definitely still in the air, but those two are the ones fighting for...
0: I gotcha.
1: Yeah, so Australia and Paraguay both have 3 points, so they're fighting for second place.
0: Gotcha. And Turkey's eliminated. And when does the USA play Turkey, and do you know where the USA plays Turkey?
1: Thursday at 9:30.
0: 9:30 in the morning?
1: No, 9:30 at night. It's a 9:30 p.m. game.
0: 9:30 p.m. People are freaking out about the 2 o'clock games. I'm like, it's the World Cup.
1: Yeah.
0: World.
1: And
0: you know, there's other countries that are watching it. You know, the final's at 2 o'clock. There's a reason the final is at 2 o'clock.
1: Man.
0: 2 o'clock's like prime time for the rest of the world.
1: Yeah.
0: Essentially.
1: And it's cool if you regularly watch the World Cup, because sometimes it's in like South Korea or Qatar and you got to wake up at like 2 in the morning.
0: Yeah.
1: So
0: yeah.
1: Not as bad as...
0: What's the story?
1: As that. They play 9:30 at Los Angeles, in Los Angeles, Inglewood.
0: Nice.
1: Against Turkey, yeah.
0: Nice.
1: Mm-hmm.
0: Cool. SoFi.
1: Mm-hmm. And they play July 1st against an opponent to be determined in the knockout round.
0: Do you know where?
1: No.
0: The knockout round would be?
1: But we have technology.
0: July 1st knockout round after the meaningless Turkey game on Thursday, although you'd like to see him beat Turkey.
1: Yeah, Santa Clara, stay in California.
0: Nice. So go from L.A. to Metro San Francisco. Sweet.
1: Mm-hmm.
0: from the Rams and Chargers home to the Niners home.
1: Yeah, for
0: Super Bowl site.
1: For what it's worth, they look good, man. They haven't had Christian Pulisic in, since the first half of the first game, their best player. And the last game, their second best player had a pretty pedestrian game, didn't even score a goal, but they've still shut out Australia and beat Paraguay 4-1.
0: Plus, it's sort of, Mario, you know, you look at the other bracket, like in the bracket that the USA is in, the USA might be like second, third best team right now.
1: Mm-hmm.
0: In the other bracket, they'd be like fifth, sixth, seventh best team.
1: Oh, yeah, for sure.
0: So, like, arguably, just hypothetical, say the USA made like the quarters or the finals, there'd be arguably some better teams on the other side that other teams from the other side eliminated. Sort of like the SEC in the College World Series, the SEC, like in the NCAA tournament, they keep pitting them against each other.
1: Yeah.
0: And the SEC knocks out fellow SEC. Great teams knock out fellow great teams that the USA maybe wouldn't be able to beat.
1: Yes.
0: You know, regularly.
1: Yes, in this scenario, Europe's like the SEC. Like, you got your Germany, your France. Those are like the powers of the game. That when
0: and they're
1: US...
0: all on the other side.
1: Exactly.
0: With a couple of South American teams
1: yes,
0: that are good.
1: Exactly. You got Argentina, Brazil. They're
0: all over there. That's like, really?
1: Yeah. Those are the titans of the sports. Like, that's who the USA is just trying to compete with. And give them credit, like you said, for making it this far. But that's when you get to the real nitty-gritty, playing the European teams.
0: No, overall, the USA could be like 8th seed right now. I'm just making up numbers, like, say, 8th seed. In the bracket they're in, they're like the 2 or 3 seed. If they were in the other bracket, they'd be like 7, you know, or 6. So it's a big advantage that they're in this bracket. A bunch of teams, arguably, that are more seasoned, better than them, as good as them, whatever, are going to knock each other off. The USA probably, I think, will be favored in every team, like, leading to, like, the semis, almost like a final four, final eight.
1: Yeah, you would think. Let's see, 1, 2, 3, 4, 5, 6, 7, 8, 9, 10. 11 teams ahead of the U.S. favored to win the World Cup before them, so that's kind of what the odds makers think of them.
0: And that's before it all started, right?
1: No, this is current odds.
0: It is current odds?
1: It is current odds, and they're still, as good as they've looked, they're still looked at by the sports books as the 11th best team.
0: Still, though, I mean, there were, what, 54 teams in the beginning or
1: yeah,
0: something?
1: Yeah, exactly. And all these teams, like I said, European teams ahead of them, Norway, Netherlands, Germany. You got Brazil and Argentina in there, but then you got Portugal, England, Spain, and France as it sits.
0: Yeah.
1: The betting favorite.
0: They're powerhouses.
1: Yeah.
0: That's Mario B. 766-9480 is how you dial us up. It's nice. It's summertime in New Orleans. I mean, it's hot and humid. That part's not nice, the heat and the humidity. But things slow down in the summer. One thing I would say, Scott Craig was mentioning it Friday, and that's just because he owns a restaurant. It's all restaurants. Scott Craig goes to other restaurants. Scott Craig and his wife, friends, family, they frequent restaurants all over the city. He just mentioned on Friday how important it is to get out and hit local New Orleans restaurants because things slow down. There aren't tourists and conventions in town, yet all these restaurants where we, you know, outkick our coverage, you know, New Orleans has, what do you want to say, 100 great restaurants? Metairie's got 8. The North Shore's got a dozen. You know what I mean? It's like most cities have a few dozen. New Orleans has 100. New Orleans has a world-class dining scene because of tourists and conventioneers that support it. Without 20 million tourists, without 20 million tourists a year, so many of our restaurants, the vast majority of our nice restaurants would go out of business. The vast majority, we go from 100 great restaurants to 15 or 20, whatever the local economy could support. So right now, it is the slow season. Some restaurants over the summer, 4th of July, have always shut down for a week or two. You know, last week in July, first week in August, that kind of thing. They have different ones, do different things. So that's going to happen a little bit, but still, most of the summer, most of these restaurants are clearly open for lunch and dinner, regular hours, and they're struggling a little bit. Might even lose money some months going, we make it up in our big months, and that's how we stay afloat. Just try to support them. Get out and hit some local restaurants. Be proactive about it. It's summertime. Corey's right. The tourists and conventioneers aren't here. Let's go to Irene's in the Quarter. Let's go to Bayona in the French Quarter. Let's go to those kind of places. You know, that get a lot of tourist support. La Boca Steakhouse. You know, go to those kind of places that could need a little boost when a lot of tourists and conventioneers aren't in town. Monday afternoon edition of the program. I got a Dirty Dozen for you. New Orleans Dirty Dozen, I'll call it, sites, projects, entities, blighted in some cases, the former blank, the former this, the former that, trying to get it back into commerce. I call it the Dirty Dozen. I'll break it down for you over the next few segments. Old Zephyr Stadium in Metairie, Airline Drive, major renovations, like nearly $30 million. Going to be done sometime next year. Fox 8 says the LSED, the Louisiana Superdome and Exposition District, and Jefferson Parish Politicos are talking about pro soccer team making that stadium their home. We'll see. We'll see. Speaking of stadiums, the Raising Cane's Ninth Ward Stadium breaking ground. Corey Johnson with you on a Monday afternoon.
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6: Corey Johnson.
0: Yeah, you're right. Monday afternoon edition of the program. Corey Johnson with you. Thanks so much for joining us. The Dirty Dozen. Some New Orleans sites, projects, former this, former that, entities blighted in some cases that need to come back online. Some are slowly but surely headed that way. Some continue to remain stagnant. Some, there's a lot of talk and no walk. The Dirty Dozen. I'll rattle off the list right now and then break them down for you as the show progresses. Municipal Auditorium, the Hard Rock Hotel collapse site, the Six Flags site, Lincoln Beach, Pontchartrain Beach, West End Park, the Plaza Tower, the former Poland Avenue Naval site, the River District, Old Charity Hospital, Old Lindy Boggs Hospital, 766-9480. The Dirty Dozen. The Dirty Dozen. Oh, and number 12, a new city hall in Central City, ideally. That's sort of a, well, there never was one. It's not a former site. Where would you put it? It's finding a site. But we need a new city hall. And why go downtown? Why stay right next to where the present city hall is? What's the problem going 5, 6, 8 blocks away and giving Central City a leg up and it becomes a government area right next to downtown? And then you free up that downtown area for BioMed or ideally some office buildings with some tech companies coming in, for crying out loud. New city hall, ideally in Central City. But 11 things that exist: Municipal Auditorium, the site of the Hard Rock Hotel collapse, the former Six Flags site, former Lincoln Beach, former Pontchartrain Beach, former West End Park, the former Plaza Tower building, the 1001 Howard building, the former Poland Avenue Naval facility, the former Lindy Boggs Hospital, the former Charity Hospital, the River District, like New City Hall in Central City, something that's being built. But, I mean, you could even put in that old power plant at the River District in the Lower Garden District, the Irish Channel, as a, you know, former power plant that was supposed to get redeveloped. The Dirty Dozen, 766-9480. Wow, the toll plaza on the North Shore. Early yesterday morning, some white Audi SUV, an alleged drunk driver, crashed into the toll plaza, flipped the vehicle, knocked out a bunch of equipment, damaging some of the like automation system where they, I guess, can check your license plate, toll tags, and the like, causing problems. Didn't quite make it in the little slot. That was early Sunday morning. Mario Brothers, you heard about this old Zephyr Stadium in Metri Airline? They've already broken ground. You know, it's sort of shut down right now. They're going to do a lot of demolition. Mm-hmm. And they're going to keep the major part of the baseball stadium, sort of like the, you know, the structure that behind home plate, the, you know, that runs down the first base and third base line.
1: Gotcha.
0: To that will stay. But that'll be in the corner of the football field. You see what I'm saying?
1: Yeah, I see what you mean.
0: Like the ideal press box behind home plate would be in the corner of the end zone. I'm guessing it would be the first base line. If you are at first base, mm-hmm. you're going to be in the end zone. And if you're at third base, at the farthest seats by third base, you'll be at the 50-yard line.
1: Yeah, that sounds good, man. Sounds like a good structured stadium. And, I mean, it's probably about time it's gotten a facelift. I mean, it's been there since, like,
0: more
1: the 90s.
0: More than a facelift, like a major redo.
1: Yeah, I mean,
0: putting stands on the other side. There would be no baseball there at all. I guess you will look at it and go, oh, I can see it was originally a baseball stadium, but they're really going to try to mask that and get rid of all that.
1: Which is kind of sad because, you know, I'm not a baseball fan at all, but I love New Orleans having some form of professional baseball, like even if it was minor league. So that part of it's is sad, but I guess you could always use more high school stadiums. Like, there's a shortage of stadium space sometimes, especially for the public schools.
0: And it might be the place where a minor league soccer team comes.
1: That would be awesome.
0: Fox 8 says the LSED and Jefferson Parish politicians are talking to a soccer team.
1: Hmm.
0: So it would be some minor league soccer team that would call that stadium home. That would be nice. And that, to me, Mario Brothers, would be temporary. Like, the reason Zephyrs Baseball, the reason they're changing this stadium to a football stadium is because minor league baseball out there doesn't work.
1: Yeah.
0: You know, minor league baseball, the baseball is almost the incidental. It's going to the pub outside the stadium before the game, having some beers and some food, crossing the street, going into the stadium, and then the stadium's fireworks shows, all kind of gimmicks, almost everything but the baseball. The baseball's almost the incidental. No one cares who's on first. No one's like that guy who's hitting out of the four slot really can crack it. No one cares about minor league baseball. I'm not dogging it. It is what it is. Players trying to get to the major leagues, but no one loves it. No one follows it. When I first got into sports talk radio, the Zephyrs were there, like 91, 92. I called this guy, a New Orleanian, who was running a sports talk station in Salt Lake City. Guy was about 40 or 50, had been in radio a long time. He was the play-by-play voice of the Salt Lake City Buzz, the AAA team. I asked him, you know, I'm doing sports talk now. I was like 24, 25, just got into it. Do I talk minor league baseball? He's like, are you kidding me? Of course not. He goes, I'm the play-by-play voice of the team here, and I would never discuss the team unless you want to lose the audience. You know, it's I'm not dogging it, and if you're taking it that way, shame on you. So going out to the LaSalle Tract on Airline Drive, there's nothing around there. There's a, we go to the Sonic or the Canes or sit in the Winn-Dixie parking lot or something. Hope they're grilling ribs or something that day. That you're going to tailgate out there. I mean, it's just, it's, it doesn't really work for that. And it was a short-sighted gimmick where, like, New Orleans got the arena. West Wego got the Alario Center. Jefferson got the baseball stadium, like those kind of gimmicks. Everybody getting a little piece of the pie so New Orleans could get an arena to try to lure an NBA team. That's a whole other story. That was actually Mark Morial, Sidney Bartholomew, Edwin Edwards era, trying to create a boxing venue for the casino. The NBA was secondary to them at that point. Weren't even thinking about that. Anyway, minor league baseball, I mean, in an ideal world, the River District by the convention center, that new neighborhood where that Shell building is going up, in between the Crescent City Connection and the old power plant, that River District area, it would be fantastic to have like a state-of-the-art 3,000-seat minor league baseball team where New Orleans gets back into the Southern Association with teams that are along the I-10. Biloxi has a team across the street from the Beau Rivage. Mobile, Alabama has a team that plays in Hank Aaron Stadium on I-65. Pensacola has a team that plays on the Back Bay in Pensacola. So that would be fantastic, having a state-of-the-art minor league baseball stadium. You could have Tulane LSU games there and the like. UNO could play a big opponent there. And you have a minor league team that plays there. Hit a ball in the right field, it's in the Mississippi River. Hit a ball in the left field, it's heading towards the skyline. You could really make it special. And then right next door to it, a minor league soccer stadium that could be expanded to Major League. Because here's the great thing about Major League Soccer. All you need is about 25,000 seats. Yeoman Stadium, Uptown Tulane, they were a little short-sighted when they built that, not making it MLS, even Minor League Soccer ready just immediately. It's 30,000 seats. It's an MLS stadium right now. Tulane Yeoman Stadium, outside of the field dimensions, but with, you know, a few million in renovations, you bust out those side walls, push them back a little bit, bust out the end zone walls, push them back a little bit, put in natural grass, and you could have a MLS team play at Yeoman Stadium in Uptown. But like the old Zephyr Stadium in Yeoman, at least you have some potential. There's some uptown vibe and culture. Claiborne, some things could develop across the street. But still, you want that down in like the River District next to the baseball stadium. And then you get some, you know, new street that runs along them with bars and pubs and cafes that's year-round. And then when there's a ball game, those bars and pubs and cafes are right across the street from the minor league baseball and minor league soccer stadium. That would be maxing out New Orleans, putting that kind of stuff down at the River District. But Old Zephyr Stadium getting retrofitted from minor league baseball to high school football and talking about bringing in a minor league soccer team, you're going back to the same problem again. Bunch of folks going out to the LaSalle Tract off Airline Drive, eating tater tots at the Sonic. Where are you tailgating? There's no bars, there's no pubs, there's no restaurants, there's no cafes. I mean, unless Metairie wants to develop something there on Airline. I don't, but is that going to survive when there aren't ball games there? That's the problem. In the River District downtown in New Orleans, it would thrive. It would thrive with conventioneers and tourists and people that live down there. Mario Brothers, a.k.a. Latinx, chiming in. I saw you pull the mic up, Mario. You wanted to add something? Thoughts?
1: Not really.
0: Ideas?
1: But agreed. I feel like it would have potential if you put, like, some bars and restaurants down there. Because I've definitely done that before. The tater tots from Sonic. Or there's a Dairy Queen right there, too. But you could use some more spots, for sure.
0: Now, Mario, I'm not against the Jefferson Parish folks trying to get soccer team at that stadium. There's no other place really for minor league soccer in New Orleans. It's going to be a, you know, new state-of-the-art stadium that's going to seat, you know, probably around 6,000-8,000, I'm guessing 10,000 maybe. So you could have a minor league soccer team there. There's really no other place they could go. I mean, I guess they could go to this Raising Cane's Ninth Ward Stadium, but again, these are, I think, a temporary fix. You need a place where there's things around the stadium that lure people down to that area. Corey Johnson with you on a Monday afternoon. New Orleans Dirty Dozen.
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1: Uptown, Carrollton, Riverbend, Holly Grove, Girttown, Gentilly, Lakefront, West Bank, Lakeview. It's Corey Johnson on the neutral ground.
2: Yeah,
1: New Orleans is heard.
2: Right. Now, that River District neighborhood's supposed to be a half a billion dollars. The city of New Orleans, the developers, the port, the Army Corps, the council. I mean, it's unbelievable. In Nashville or Austin, they'd be halfway into that project. I say half a billion dollars. It's like $2 billion, the River District. Like $2 billion. And they've got that shell building going up. That's about it. And the neighbors that live in that lower garden district, you know, really Irish Channel is what it is. Lower Garden District, trying to make it like a nicer sounding neighborhood. They basically ran off the Top Golf, a $50 million investment. And I don't give a crap if Top Golf is there or not. Corey got 504 Golf. That doesn't matter. It's, I don't care if it's Top Golf. Forget about the golf part. It was the widget company, and they were investing $50 million. And the neighbors didn't like what the widget company was doing and ran them off. It's unbelievable. Time kills deals, and in New Orleans, it is very hard to get a business started. It's very hard to get anything going, and everybody's involved. The politicians, the insiders, the regular citizens, like in the Lower Garden District, Irish Channel, that ran off Top Golf, or the folks on Esplanade in the Quarter that for years tried to keep that Habana Outpost from opening. Just nauseating, man. New Orleans is like dysfunctional on all different levels, from citizens to, you know, that litter all the time, a whole other topic, to the politics, the bureaucracy. You know, I give Helena Moreno a whole lot of credit, but this 2 weeks processing for permits thing is a bunch of BS. Anyone trying to get a permit with the city of New Orleans, it's basically just as broken and just as dysfunctional under the Helena Moreno administration as it is under LaToya Cantrell. I got a friend right now that is doing like an addition to an existing building. And it's been like 3 months to get a permit that the mayor was saying takes 2 weeks. So permitting isn't, you know, so smooth and easy in New Orleans. I give Helena Moreno a ton of credit for a bunch of initiatives, from the potholes to fixing streets to the street lights, interstate lights, traffic signals. All these initiatives are important. These little things add up to big things. But the, you know, hey, 2 weeks now for permitting is not true. 2 weeks for permitting is not true. Corey Johnson with you on a Monday afternoon. No, I got my Dirty Dozen list. New Orleans, valued sites, not just tear it down and forget about it. The Municipal Auditorium, waiting on about $40 million from the feds, FEMA, and that would just be like mothballing the building. The $42 million 15 years ago when it was first awarded was to redo the building like new again. But years later, to do that would probably be triple, quadruple the cost of $42 million today. Probably about $150 million north of that to redo the municipal auditorium, I would think. So the $42 million from FEMA that the city's trying to secure, like they did the half a billion in street money, that's for like new roof, gutting it, getting rid of any asbestos, mold mildew, like ready to, you know, hey, here's the plan. Let's redo the building into this. The Hard Rock Hotel collapse site, still just an open lot with a chain link fence around it. It's pathetic. It's pathetic. Nothing going on there. That is a major entranceway. Maybe the number one entranceway to the quarter. The number one French Quarter corner. Canal at Rampart. You know, there really aren't four corners. Canal at the river, Esplanade at the river. It's Rampart at Esplanade, the Habana Outpost site, where it was blight for 40 years because of those neighbors. And now the Hard Rock Hotel collapse site, where that crappy permitting wasn't doing their job. The city's complicit. The developers. Now that building collapses instead of the, you know, we'd be years into a $80 million Hard Rock Hotel generating millions of dollars in tax revenue for the city. We'd be going down there eating at their restaurants and stuff. They probably have good restaurants, might be enjoying some high school graduation in the ballroom, whatever. Spending the night at the Hard Rock. Not even there. Just a lot with a chain link fence. Looks like crap. Been that way for years. No one cares. It's in litigation. You think that condo that collapsed in Florida where all those people died inside, you think that lot's got a chain link fence about it and they're all in litigation? Or do you think there's a new condo building on that very site? Municipal Auditorium, Hard Rock Hotel collapse site, the Six Flags site. We know what's going on over there. Nothing. Nothing. Troy Henry has nothing lined up. Awarded that site 5 years this October. 5 years. He's had it under contract for like three and has done pretty much nothing but tear down a few rides, and then argue over the city on who gets to keep the scrap metal money. You think I'm making this up? Now, I don't even blame Troy Henry. The city's at fault for giving it to Troy Henry. He's not a developer, doesn't have the wherewithal to do it. He simply got the rights, holds the contract. Now it's go out and try to get an AAU field, you know, field builds fields of dream type company to come out and build some sports fields for AAU teams. So mom and dad and the kids can come in the SUV, the minivan, the Suburban, and, you know, come play in our sports fields. Let's get a water park. Let's get some movie studios so we can make movies. Hotels. We're going to build hotels. Yeah, I mean, the city gave him the keys to the site, and Troy Henry's busting his tail for years to get people lined up to build at the site, and no one wants to do anything, and no one wants to lend Troy Henry money. Now, if Troy Henry comes up with the 10, 20%, there'll be a bunch of people lining up to lend money. But Troy Henry wants the city or the state to come up with $50 million. That was never part of the original deal. The original deal wasn't city working to get someone to bid on the Six Flags site to redevelop it, and we'll give you $50 million towards that. That was never, ever any part of it. No, the city screwed that up. But the Six Flags site, I think of vital importance, could be a launching pad for the East. Nothing going on there. Lincoln Beach. More delays, $24 million secured. I think Troy Carter got $24 million secured for Lincoln Beach, and they get plans for it, and then they scrap the plans, and the plans look great. And people bitch and complain about the plans, and they 86 the plans. So Lincoln Beach, nowhere near breaking ground, no agreement on what to do, when to start. Pushed back another year. Won't be open next summer. Lincoln Beach has been closed, by the way, for 60 years. 60 plus years. That's sinful. Pontchartrain Beach, 40 years ago it closed. Mario Brothers Running My Show's 31. Pontchartrain Beach closed, and a decade later, Mario was born. And he's a full-blown adult now. College degree, has a job, you know. All the whole nine yards, like a normal person, imagine. And Pontchartrain Beach was closed 10 years before he was even on planet Earth. Before mom and dad were even thinking about Mario Brothers, a.k.a. Latinx. Pontchartrain Beach has been closed for 40 years. About 2-3 years ago, fantastic plans for Pontchartrain Beach. Looked great. People freaked out, 86'd it. West End Park has been closed for 20-plus years. Some plans are coming around. Will they take place? Will they happen? Who knows? The Plaza Tower, it looked pretty good, like it was going to become like retired living, old folks' home. The old Plaza Tower, that black and white skyscraper, 44 stories on Loyola and Howard Avenue. Caddy corner from the bus terminal. That archdiocese building, that old archdiocese building from like the, I would guess, early 60s, maybe even late 50s, probably early 60s, just got converted into a hotel. I think it's open. Now, the Plaza Tower, I think, running into financial problems as far as getting it converted to an old folks' home. Something needs to push that over the top. Like, probably too expensive to tear down. And then you tear it down. What do you, you spend $25 million tearing it down and you have a lot that's worth, you know, $1 million? It's crazy. The Poland Avenue Naval Site, the former Naval Site, that's getting redeveloped. Construction going on as we speak. Like 300 apartments, some retail. It's going to take a few years, but construction workers with hard hats are on that site as we speak. The former Lindy Boggs Hospital, going to start getting torn down next month. And in about 9 months, probably by next March, April, May, definitely by this time next year, hopefully, better be, it'll be gone. Sydney Torres owns like 10 acres right next door. It's right on the Lafitte Greenway. There's already a bunch of apartments, thousands of apartments right there. Maybe 1,000, let's say. Hundreds of apartments right there. Safe to say. So that's going to get developed. The old Charity Hospital, Tulane University's all in. Hundreds of millions, I think 250, a quarter of $1 billion going into the old Charity Hospital on Tulane Avenue. The River District. The Shell Building's going up, but what else? A new City Hall in Central City. That's sort of a Dirty Dozen site that doesn't even exist. Consolidate houses in Central City, literally moving them. So the blocks are full of houses, not blight next door or overgrown lots next door. But and then you could free up a few city blocks and build a great city hall complex that needs to be about 25%, 30% of the size of the existing one. Corey Johnson with you on a Monday. Yeah, you right.
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0: You're on the neutral ground with Corey Johnson, where the grass hasn't been cut in weeks or months. There's a lot of trash and garbage on the neutral ground, maybe even a person or two taking a nap. And oh, someone didn't pick up the dog sh**.
1: Next summer, for next fall's football season, New Orleans metro area is not going to have one, but two state-of-the-art football stadiums coming online for the high school kids. The old Zephyr Stadium in Metairie, Airline Drive, $30 million renovation. It'll be done next summer. They're turning it into a high school football stadium. Fox 8 says the LSED and Jefferson Parish Politicos are talking to a pro soccer team, a minor league team, I'm assuming, to come play at the old Zephyr Stadium. The Raising Cane's 9th Ward Stadium at the LCMC Health Field, the groundbreaking taking place, basically Arnie Filko's project, the Carver High home field, and available to other schools, going to seat about 3,700. That opens next summer, too. What category do we put this one in, Mario? A Thibodeau couple charged with bestiality and child cruelty. Philip Babin, 28, Haley Meyer, 24. Babin struck Meyer's daughter with a curtain rod, so he's charged with second-degree cruelty to a juvenile. Babin's also charged with 36 counts of sexual abuse of an animal. Meyer, 47 counts of sexual abuse of an animal. Some poor dog. Yeah, exactly. Don't tell Jeff Dorson, huh? No, they're in jail. Their bonds are hundreds of thousands of dollars, as it should be.
2: Kind of young people to be doing that. I mean, I'm not saying that's ever acceptable, but if you're telling me somebody's going to do all that, I would not expect them to be in their 20s. Like, that's wild to me.
1: Well, plus, what about Haley Meyer's the daughter's biological dad? This is the boyfriend, I guess, Philip Babin, that they're messing around with animals, and he cracked the daughter with a curtain rod. I mean, the biological dad, what's he going to do about it? I don't know. Maybe he doesn't care. I don't know. Just dysfunctional people, Mario. I mean, a lot of people shouldn't be procreating. They aren't parenting material. Too selfish to be parents. Aren't giving enough to be parents. They just have no

0: is this procreating?
1: For sure.
0: It's not fun. It's not an adventure. It's not a positive. The event, the popularity part of it runs off real quick, and then it's about this responsibility being a parent and something that in your life that's more important than yourself. Mm-hmm. And you're too selfish to be like that, so don't procreate. I don't know what to tell you.
1: That's wild. I mean, I just have a lot of love and belief in my parents. I can't imagine like having parents like that. But at the same time, I'm less judgmental of people as I get older, I guess.
0: Oh, my God.
1: Not everybody's as fortunate.
0: The percentage of parents that aren't parenting material, Mario Brothers, has to be like 25%. It's got to be. It's got at least. At least. It's ridiculous. No, I mean, these two... And then the bestiality with the dog. I mean, just some sick people. Like, they don't need to be around human beings. They need to be locked up in a cage. They need to be jailed. And not for a few months. For a long, long time. These are sick people. They need some psychological help.
1: Yeah, they're not well in the head, for sure.
0: They're not well in the head at all. Not even close. And that poor dog. I mean, that dog's... What does it think about human beings? What's its natural inclination about what a human being's all about? By the way, Mario Brothers, Bree is now officially mine.
1: That's awesome, man. For what it's worth, I think that's the right move, you know?
0: Wow. Well, I mean, it was no choice.
1: Yeah.
0: You know, when I had the opportunity to foster this dog, basically, I was like, you know, of course. And then, I don't know, one side of me probably wanted the damn dog. Yeah, I've known the dog like 8 years. It's a neighbor's dog. They were getting rid of it. Mm-hmm. Neighbor's like, you want it? I was like, yeah, I mean, just like that quickly. It happened like in 10 seconds. The neighbor walks away. I just, look at the neighbor's back walking away, and I'm holding the leash to Bree. This beautiful, sweet dog. It's always been so nice to me. When he escapes, you know, I always go catch him, and I've known Bree for like 8 years. So I'm like, I'll take Bree in. I'm going to find Bree a great home. That lasted about half a day. And Bree was just so sweet from the beginning, and it's just sweeter every day, every minute. So I'm adopting Bree, going to the Maple Street Vet, going to see Dr. Emily tomorrow, get the full checkup, check those twofers out, and see, I think they can get the age pretty close within a year or so, but just by looking at the teeth. So, because I noticed Bree's got a little gray in the face, so I don't know, you know, what Bree's age is. I'm hoping like 6 or 8 and just grays early.
1: Yeah.
0: But Bree could be like 10. I have no idea.
1: Good for you, man. Sounds like you did find her a good home, and sounds like Bree is appreciative. So
0: yeah, and I've already, you know, had the discussion with Bree. You know, the neighbors across the street are like, it's so great, you know, she looks better already, you know, you're saving that dog, all this stuff, whatever. And I'm like, see you guys, and then I'm walking across back to my house. I'm just like, maybe Bree's saving me. Maybe Bree is saving me, Mario. Maybe, you know, one of my other animals upstairs sent Bree my way because I'm missing my other animals. Who knows? Yep, maybe Bree is saving me. I'm along for the ride. Corey Johnson with you on a Monday. Yeah, you right. Yeah, I don't know about this Thibodeau couple, Philip Babin and Haley Meyer. They need to go to jail, I think, for a long time, sadly. And you don't just lock them in a cage and put them in a jail where there's no rehabilitation. I don't have a lot of empathy or sympathy for these two, especially the crap they're doing, child abuse and bestiality. But they're 28 and 24. I mean, if we're not going to try to, like, rehab them, get them psychological help, then I don't, you know. That's not the best system, right? Wow, the toll plaza on the North Shore early Sunday, an Audi SUV clocking the toll plaza. Allegedly a drunk driver crashing into the toll plaza, flipping the vehicle, damaging, like, the automation system that checks license plates and tags. Crazy. What's that, blue boy? You already like Bree, and you're glad that Bree is part of the family. I hear you. Me too. Excited to have Bree part of the family, blue boy. You're right. The more the merrier, buddy. I'm glad you're excited and like Bree. She likes you too. I know that. Hey, the 5 o'clock power hour is next. Don't move, New Orleans.
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0: Oh boy, Mario, you're asking a logical question to an illogical situation, huh?
1: I don't know, man.
0: Sorry I turned you on to that story, bro.
1: It's okay. It's just
0: better if you didn't even see that, huh?
1: A little bit. But
0: no, it's disturbing.
1: Like I said, man, I keep going back to when you see stories like this, it's people like 50, 60 years old that have been, you know, in a really bad mental shape.
0: When I saw the headline, I was like, the child, I'm thinking, sexually abused too, but that isn't the case.
1: Of
0: and
1: course.
0: That's like the only thing good out of this.
1: Yeah, no, 100%.
0: But a Thibodeau couple charged with bestiality and child cruelty. Philip Babin, 28, Haley Meyer, 24. Babin struck Meyer's daughter with a curtain rod. So he was charged with second-degree cruelty to a juvenile. Babin was charged with 36 counts of abuse of an animal. Meyer, 47 counts of sexual abuse of an animal. Sexual abuse of an animal. Both. No, when I first read the headline, I was thinking the daughter might have been involved too, but no sexual abuse with the daughter. Physical abuse, hitting her with a curtain rod. And then the animal, sexual abuse is sickening. No, Mario Brothers during the break was like, what makes people think like this? How are people thinking like this? I was just like, you're thinking like it's a logical thing, you know? People always ask, like, why did so-and-so commit suicide? Why did they kill themselves? I'm like, you're acting like they're thinking logically at that time. Like, they're rationally thinking and everything's clear as a bell. There's no logic involved in that. It's emotional overload. It is a broken brain at that time. Like, the brain's not functioning properly. That's the only explanation on someone that would do that. You know, and I'm not trying to, depends on the situation, and there's all different kind of extremes to it, but there's no logic behind it. No, Mario, just some sick people that are mentally sick that need lots of psychological help. And I don't know how the animal recovers from that, seriously. The animal's just like, what are human beings? Just confused about what a human is. And not in a good way. The animal wasn't having a good time, I can promise you that. No, that's terrible. Some sick people out there, Mario. And then you got, you know, like these kind of people. And then people trying to justify the folks that are cockfighting and dogfighting. Like that's some kind of cultural thing. Or I mean, people want to put the Cajun culture. I'm 25% Cajun. It's insulting as hell to anyone who's Cajun. Especially people that are pure Cajun. I'm a city boy. Someone in Acadiana, and they're saying that's part of the Cajun culture, cockfighting and dogfighting. Sick. No, the sheriff that got arrested, the sheriff deputy on the North Shore for the dogfighting. Ridiculous, man. No, a bunch of barbaric, subhuman people in Louisiana. Seriously. Got problems. Bestiality and child cruelty. No, maybe Haley Meyer shouldn't have procreated. Maybe Haley Meyer shouldn't have procreated. Crazy. Hey, it's summer in New Orleans. Sultry, steamy, humid. Get the butter knife out. You'll need it to get from the front door to the car. You have to cut through the air. High 70s to low 90s every day. We wake up and it's high 70s. I mean, I let the dog out one night, and it was like 83 degrees at like 3 a.m. I'm like, really, 83? 86? I'm like, really? And for like, what, the last 5 weeks straight, rain every day in the forecast, like every day. You go to weather.com, the 10-day forecast, rain clouds, little thunder, raindrops, every day. For 5 weeks straight. Now, the opposite. It's like monsoon season has ended. Now the next week, 10 days, not a rain cloud, lightning bolt, nothing in sight. Just sunny and hot, basically, for the next 10 days. No rain in sight. So weird. Again, high 70s every day when we wake up to low 90s every day, which means we'll get the scorcher every now and then. Mid-90s feels like 100 plus. Ouch. Hey, I got the Dirty Dozen in New Orleans. 12, it's a mix. It's like sites, projects, former this, former that, the former blah, blah, blah. Blighted in some cases. but all valued sites in New Orleans, all in Orleans Parish proper. Some historic, like the Municipal Auditorium. I think the Municipal Auditorium's like 97, 98 years old. It's from like 1928, I think, something like that, late 20s. So nearly a 100-year-old building. You know, older than some states in the country. The Hard Rock Hotel collapse site, the Six Flags site, Lincoln Beach, Pontchartrain Beach, West End Park, the Plaza Tower, office, whatever building downtown, the former Poland Avenue Naval site, the River District and the old power plant, the old Lindy Boggs Hospital, the old Charity Hospital. And this is, that's 11. The 12th is a new city hall in Central City. This is such a no-brainer. New Orleans, like, trying to figure out a place for a new city hall. Junket Cantrell on one of her junkets, maybe out drinking and eating on the city's dime at a restaurant. Hey, y'all, we'll put City Hall in Municipal Auditorium. Just pulling stuff out of the rear end and seeing if it sticks. Just ridiculous. The Dirty Dozen. No, New Orleans needs a new city hall, about a third of the size of the existing one. You know, think like 2035, 2040, like futuristic modern city hall, not the crappy old building we got now. And don't let anybody fool you about, like, you know, nothing pisses me off worse than people just fall back on race or sex or something like that as an easy out. Go do business in New Orleans government. Go do business in Jefferson Parish government. The demographics are exactly the same. No difference in the demographics. Some white men, some white women, some black men, some black women. No difference in the demographic. I don't even know if the percentage of breakdown of government workers is any different. To black, white, whatever, Latino, Asian, whatever, male, female. Go to New Orleans, go to Jefferson. It's the exact same people. Except one, there's this sort of attitude of we can half-ass it. We don't have to have a sense of urgency. Screwing up and mistakes are sort of expected. And then the other one's really efficient as hell. You go into Jefferson Parish, there's maybe no line, three people waiting to help you, two at once going, can we help you? And then laughing because they said it at the same time. In New Orleans, they're trying to avoid helping you. Same people, same demographic. No, broken system. Broken system. One doesn't accept a lot of crap. More efficient. The people that work there have a higher standard, more pride and honor, and the people that go there expect it. And in New Orleans, it's the opposite. A lot of the workers don't have pride and honor, and the people that go there expect delays and screw-ups and all that. No, a new city hall, state-of-the-art. You need about 20% of the employees you got now. I mean, seriously. And build it in Central City, like 8 blocks from the existing city hall, like right on the other side of the Pontchartrain Expressway of downtown New Orleans. And you're giving Central City a desperately needed leg up. That becomes the city hall, the city government area. Put the courts down there. Do whatever you got to do. But you don't have to desperately search for sites, old buildings in the CBD that you can convert into city hall. You know, I say this about, it's a weird comparison, analogy, whatever. Say this about these hack attorneys that advertise all the time, the legislators in Baton Rouge. They should be scouring the country, finding all the laws that have stuck, that these injury attorneys in other cities and other states have sued, that law is unconstitutional, and a judge ruled it is constitutional. Find the strictest laws around the country that have stuck on advertising and what they can say, how they operate, all that for these joker attorneys, and implement them. I've said that often. City Hall for New Orleans, same concept. Scour the country, find the newest, most state-of-the-art city halls, the ones that work, the ones that the citizens love, the workers love, how they operate, and you emulate that, you build something like that. State-of-the-art, futuristic. Corey Johnson with you. 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
1: All of my ingredients are fresh. Nothing comes out of a can here. 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
0: Katie's in Mid-City. As New Orleans is coffee in the morning and raw oysters for lunch, it's Corey Johnson on the Neutral Ground.
2: Fresh. What's happening, New Orleans? Corey Johnson back at you. 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Latinx. Fielding your phone calls at 766-9480. I'm calling it the Dirty Dozen. New Orleans sites, projects, former this, former that, blighted in some cases, valued sites in New Orleans proper, in Orleans Parish, like the Municipal Auditorium, the Hard Rock Hotel collapse site, the Six Flags site, Lincoln Beach, Pontchartrain Beach, West End Park, the Plaza Tower, the Poland Avenue Naval Facility site, the River District, old Lindy Boggs Hospital, old Charity Hospital, the new City Hall, potentially in Central City. There's your Dirty Dozen. Breaking them down, Municipal Auditorium, city trying to secure about $42 million in FEMA money awarded to the city 15 years ago that they never spent. It expired. Trying to get that back just to mothball the building. New roof, gut it, get rid of all kind of water damage, get it down to the studs, and wait for a few hundred million dollar redevelopment proposal for the Municipal Auditorium. Hard Rock Hotel collapse site, it's been like 5-6 years. Site just sits empty, chain link fence, half-assed chain link fence surrounding it, looks like crap. Entrance way to the French Quarter, one of the big French Quarter entrances, the corner, Canal and Rampart, entering the French Quarter. Old Hard Rock Hotel collapse site still sitting there. Six Flags, nothing going on. Troy Henry secured no financing, has no one signed under contract, not AAU sports fields, not a movie studio, not hotels, not a water park, nothing. He's got the keys to the facility, and now he's been pitching it to people around the country for years and getting no traction. The only positive there, apparently there were some time deadlines that Troy Henry needed to hit, and the city is suing Troy Henry. He's suing back saying that the city took $1 million away or something. Anyway, the bottom line about Six Flags, the city screwed up. I don't blame Troy Henry. He's just trying to make something. But he should have never been awarded the site. He's not a developer. And nothing's happening at Six Flags, and it's 5 years later. Terrible. Lincoln Beach, it's been closed for 60-plus years. Plans to redevelopment were fantastic. $24 million secured. Then they scrapped the plans and went in another direction. I guess some city subcontractors or contractors made some money on that, and they'll do it again. So Lincoln Beach, new plans. I don't even know if they're truly finalized, but they've pushed it back at least a few years now. They're claiming possibly next year. I don't think it'll open next year. They have no plan. They have not broken ground on anything. Pontchartrain Beach. Lincoln Beach closed for 60 years. Pontchartrain Beach the last 40-plus. Sinful. Plans were revealed about 3 or 4 years ago that were fantastic and abandoned. West End Park has been closed for 20-plus years. There's talk of a redevelopment there, but it's just talk, no walk. The Plaza Tower looked like it was a go for, like, retirement community, retirement tower, assisted living, old folks home type place. But supposedly a financial snag. The Poland Avenue former naval site under construction as we speak. That's actually a plus. They're talking the talk and walking the walk. Gibbs and his crew are building hundreds of apartments right now. The River District, that's about $1.5 billion, $2 billion neighborhood right next to the convention center, next to the Crescent City Connection. The Shell building is coming out of the ground. The Shell building should be open in, I don't know, maybe 6 months or so. They're working on that one pretty quickly. Not a whole lot of other pilings in the ground at this River District neighborhood. And it's been about 5 years, nothing going on. The former Lindy Boggs Hospital, New Orleans voters voted on a bond issue, I think about $17 million, if I'm not mistaken, going into the demolition and securing the site of the Lindy Boggs Hospital. The basement's going to be converted into like a major retention pond. Huge tanks that'll store storm water instead of filling in the basement. Smart. Old Charity Hospital, Tulane's in control of that now, by $250 million investment. $250 million. And a new city hall. I think the mayor wants to do it. Maybe that'll be her legacy project. Like Mitch Landrieu with the new airport. Maybe Helena Moreno, it'll be a new city hall. I don't think you go into some old renovated building. I think you build a brand new state-of-the-art city hall that is designed for the future, what human beings will be doing, interacting in a physical nature at a city building will be very, very small in the future. Think this through. Think what other, go to other cities and towns that have built city halls in the last few years and find out what they're doing, what they're thinking about, and do the same thing. And do it in Central City. Right on the other side of the Pontchartrain Expressway from downtown. Give that neighborhood a desperately needed leg up. Let that become the city hall, the, you know, government complex for New Orleans. That's my Dirty Dozen. Valued sites. New City Hall in Central City, Municipal Auditorium, Hard Rock Hotel Collapse Site, Six Flags, Lincoln Beach, Pontchartrain Beach, West End Park, Plaza Tower, Poland Avenue Naval Site, River District, Old Charity Hospital, Old Lindy Boggs. A lot of blight, a lot of neglect, a lot of forgotten, but very important. New Orleans gets that Dirty Dozen up and running. That would be huge for the city and the economy. 766-9480. Am I missing any places, sites, entities that need to be on a revised Dirty Dozen list? Make it the Super 13? The Filthy 14? The Filthy 15? 766-9480. What am I missing? 766-9480. I'll tell you what you're missing. Katie's in Mid-City. As New Orleans as it gets, Iberville, corner Talamacus in the heart of Mid-City, a Mid-City mainstay. Had Scott Craig on Friday, soft-shell crabs, about a half dozen local fresh fish at Katie's. As New Orleans as it gets, get there tonight for dinner. Flat-screen TVs to check out Major League Baseball and, of course, World Cup Soccer. Katie's in Mid-City. Old Zephyr Stadium in Metro Airline Drive, major renovations going on as we speak, about $30 million. They'll be done next summer. A state-of-the-art high school venue is coming for Metro New Orleans. Fox 8 reports today that the LSED, that's the Louisiana Superdome Exposition District, and Jefferson Parish Politicos are talking with a pro soccer team, maybe being the anchor tenant of that new Zephyr Stadium redo. Raising Cane's Ninth Ward Stadium at LCMC Health Field. Groundbreaking taking place today. Arnie Filko's project. Carver High School's home field, plus another field available to other schools. So that'll be next summer opening. So not this football season for high school, but next 2027. Teams will be playing on Airline Drive at a state-of-the-art high school facility that's going to seat like, I don't know, 8 to 10,000. And then they'll be also going to the Carver home stadium, this Raising Cane's Ninth Ward Stadium at LCMC Health Field. that holds about 3,700. Pretty cool. Two new high school stadiums, state-of-the-art, brand new essentially, coming on board. Zephyr Stadium, they're keeping basically the main infrastructure, the original infrastructure they built, like behind home plate and down the third baseline and down the first baseline. And then the extended stands, they're ripping all that out. So essentially, in one corner of the football field, you're going to have what used to be like the home plate seats, that corner, you know, behind home plate. Essentially down first baseline will be one end zone. Down the third baseline will be the from the end zone to the 50. So like if you're at the old Zephyr Stadium and you're sitting like at, you know, your seats are right by third base, those seats at the new stadium will be at the 50-yard line, essentially. And if you're at first base, you'll be in the middle of the end zone. You know, the side of the end zone. And then they're going to build an extension of new stands down the third base line. And they're going to build new stands across the field. And demolish a lot of the, you know, sort of extended, you know, secondary built stuff from Zephyr Stadium and try to make it look like a football exclusive stadium. And once you're in it, it will be that. But then you'll also be able to see that corner and you'll be like, oh, I can see how it was originally a baseball stadium. But they're totally redoing it. It's $30 million, more than the original stadium cost. That's an interesting question, Mario. Google original Zephyr Stadium cost in New Orleans. I think 1994, I think it opened. 94? My God, that stadium's 30 years old, Mario. Yep. I bet it's got to be under 30 mil, huh?
3: 26 million, approximately. Yeah.
2: I mean, the renovation today is more than the stadium originally cost to build.
3: Back then, it probably looked really cool.
2: Yep. No, it was fairly state-of-the-art when it opened.
3: Yeah.
2: The problem is, Mario, like right after, like within the next 3 to 5, 7 years, a lot of gimmicks were added. Like they put the swimming pool in the outfield. That was the only gimmick. All these other places had huge scoreboards and all kind of different things that made it, you know. Because like I said last hour, minor league baseball is the incidental. No one cares about that. It's everything around the minor league baseball.
3: Yep. Weenie Wednesday, Thursday, Firework Friday.
2: Exactly. Yep. All that good stuff. Giveaways, fireworks. It's the 5 o'clock power hour.

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11: 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All right, Mario, I'm just one more time. The Thibodeau couple. charged with bestiality and child cruelty. Philip Babin, 28. Haley Meyer, 24. Babin struck Meyer's daughter with a curtain rod, charged with second-degree cruelty of a juvenile. Babin, 36 counts of sexual abuse of an animal, a dog. Meyer, 47 counts of sexual abuse of an animal, a dog. Just some sick individuals, Mario, need to go to jail for a long, long time and need a lot of psychiatric help. Something wrong with those folks. Hey, two new high school stadiums coming online, Old Zephyr Stadium and the Raising Cane's Ninth Ward Stadium at LCMC Health Field coming online, Carver's home stadium, both a year from now, next summer. A year from now, they'll both be ready to go for the 2027 fall football season. So a couple of state-of-the-art high school stadiums in Metro New Orleans. Yeah, you're right. One in the Ninth Ward, one in Metri, brah. That's good. We need it. First class for the high school kids. They deserve it. Fox 8 says the LSED, that's the Louisiana Superdome and Expedition District, and Jefferson Parish politicians are talking with a pro soccer team to be an anchor tenant for this new stadium that opens a year from now. When I say new stadium, it's Zephyr Field, $30 million in renovations, more than the original cost of the stadium. 766-9480 is how you dial us up. 766-9480. Hey, before you ever go do your shopping at Rouse's, you could be going in just for a few items. You could be going in for a grocery cart or two full of items. You got to go to their website, Rouse's.com. 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Now, they got buying power. That's why they're saving you so much money. They don't own a store or two or three grocery stores. They own over 75. And they've been doing it for 65 years. They know what they're doing. New Orleans grocery store, Rouse's Market. It's like a third of all Rouse's, like one third, are in Metro New Orleans. Hey, it's Monday afternoon, 5 o'clock powwow. Time for another Martell Monday. Brett Martell, nearly 30 years with the Associated Press, joins us on the program. What's up, Brett?
12: Hey, Corey, how are you?
11: Good, man. What's going on in Brett Martell's world?
12: Well, I've taken a few days out of Pensacola Beach.
11: Good time.
12: I'm going to cover the draft remotely because the Pelicans, who currently don't have a first-round pick, have scheduled Zoom calls only if anything happens. But they still could trade back into the first round, but they have not scheduled a media opportunity at the facility for tomorrow night.
11: Brett, why don't you quit working for the AP? I'll stop doing this show. We'll do a 100% copycat of Joe Paddy's in New Orleans, and we'll sell it to someone in 5 years and retire.
12: Well, could work as long as we can avoid, you know, tax evasion issues. I think Joe had that over there for a while.
11: Oh, did they? I didn't know that.
12: Yeah.
11: That Joe Paddy place in Pensacola is incredible. It's one of the best seafood markets in the South. New Orleans has nothing like it at all. I think if you just copied that thing exactly, you'd be very successful in New Orleans very, very quickly. You could even have po' boys and stuff like that, Brett. It would be out of control. I always like going to Joe Paddy's for when I'm in Pensacola. It's a good place. Downtown Pensacola, Jackson Steakhouse is one of my favorites. I mean, you know, you go down to like Destin and 30A. It's a lot of affluent people, lots of multi-million dollar homes, and a lot of crappy restaurants.
12: Sorry, I said Joe. I meant Frank Patty Sr. He was the founder of the
11: Frank. Frank's always in there. I mean, is he still around?
12: I haven't been in there lately. I don't know.
11: Yeah,
12: but,
11: I haven't been in there. I saw Frank Patty, I would say the last time was 10 years ago in there. And what I loved, I just asked him, I was like, hey, man, where did the best shrimp come from? He goes, off Louisiana's coast by Grand Isle. I'm like, damn, listen to this guy. Gotta like that.
12: Yeah. So, yeah.
11: Anyway. All right, Brett, let's get into why we brought you here in the first place. You've covered a couple of World Cups, right?
12: I have covered three.
11: Wow, where?
12: In Germany in 2006, and in Brazil in 2014, and Russia in 2018.
11: Unbelievable, Brett. That's awesome, man. Incredible. Will they be?
12: Those are great experiences.
11: No.
12: And two of those are soccer mad countries, obviously. Germany and Brazil, it was amazing to be there. And then Russia was just amazing in its own way.
11: Yeah,
12: it doesn't have a soccer history, but just to have been there before when we thought it was becoming part of the family of Western nations in 2018, before about 4 years before the invasion of Ukraine. And it was just kind of an exotic place to visit. Not a lot of people get to go to Russia or spend a lot of time there, especially cities outside of Moscow and St. Petersburg, which is cool to do.
11: The U.S. team looks pretty good, Brett. I mean, so far, so good, like exceeding expectations. They're a, top 10 team remaining in this World Cup. What's great is on their side of the bracket, they might be the second or third best team. The other bracket, they'd be like seventh or eighth maybe. I mean, they're in the right bracket, and they've got a pretty good chance to – I don't know, make the Sweet 16, the Elite Eight, something like that. Maybe even the Final Four. I mean, they're going to be favored over their next few opponents.
12: I think with them playing at home and having already qualified for the round of 32, it would not be unreasonable to expect them to win round of 32 and maybe even a round of 16 game and go to the final, which they've been to before. In 2002, they upset Mexico, I want to say, in the round of 16, and then lost to Germany in the round of 8. I could be wrong about that, but that's my recollection. And that was the Korea-Japan 2002 World Cup. So it wouldn't be unprecedented for them to make it that far. And this looks like the most talented team that I've ever seen. I mean, I've been watching them since 1994.
11: Is the best U.S. team ever, Brett.
12: They
11: I mean, just the fundamentals. They look like an international team before they look substandard in my mind to the elite.
12: Right, and the coach. I mean, the coach is really good established, and he seems to have a good handle on how to get the best out of these players. But they, they look like the most, world class talent, the best collection of world class talent I've seen in U.S. national team uniforms. But they haven't really played anybody yet, so I'm kind of with you. I think they're one of the best teams in the best team in their group. They're one of the best teams in their bracket. But once you get down to the final eight, then all bets are off. I mean, anything can happen. There's a lot of good teams in there, and teams with a lot of skins on the wall in terms of international soccer.
11: Yep. Lots of experience. Been there, done that, all that. Hey, Brett, U.S. Open. I enjoyed watching that Shinnecock. Pros hitting good shots on the green, rolling off the green if they didn't hold them enough. A pretty good tournament. Just a handful of players under par. I thought a pretty good U.S. Open. Some folks were complaining about Shinnecock, the greens. I thought I like watching the pros struggle a little bit. I had no problem with it.
12: It's kind of a novelty. I mean, when you see him finish a four-day tournament at 20-something under, and then you're looking at Scottie Scheffler struggling through 4 days to get under par, or Rory McIlroy struggling to get under par. I mean, some of the greatest golfers we've seen, at least in the last 10 years, 10 or 20 years, if not in our lives. And so, I kept trying to figure out, there was a 500 and 24-yard par four in there. I think it was maybe the 14th hole or something. And I was trying to figure out how I would play that.
11: I would have to try to get on in three and two and one putt for the par.
12: Maybe, yeah. That's a lot of yardage to cover in two shots for a recreational player in his 50s, for sure.
11: We would never be playing from the tips of the regular course, much less the pro tips. You know, it's like TPC.
12: Yeah.
11: I play from the third tees. I don't play from the pro tip 7,600. I don't play from the black ones, which are like 71. I play from the blue, which are like 68 or something like that, you know?
12: Yeah, and it's really the watching them play holes like that. And not having really that much of an issue with the distance. I mean, they had an issue with the wind. They had an issue holding the green. But their shots went as far as they needed them to go. I mean, and they were just like driver iron.
11: Yep, yep.
12: 524 yards.
11: Like, yep.
12: They didn't need to hit a high red or a 3-wood on their second shot. And that reminds you of how good they are, how well they strike the ball, how strong and flexible. I mean, these guys work out. You know, they're wearing long pants and polo shirts, but they work out in the gym like athletes.
11: Oh, yeah.
12: Get ready to,
11: most of them. So. There are a few out there a little chunky, but no, you're right. It's a different deal, different course.
12: Yeah.
11: Next year they go to Pebble Beach. Should be interesting. Brett, hang on. We're going to knock out a quick break. Coming right back. Brett was at Saints minicamp. We'll find out what he thinks about your black and gold next.
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0: 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It's Corey Johnson on the Neutral Ground.
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2: 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Corey Johnson with you on a Monday. Brett Martell's with us. Brett, Saints mini camp. What, they had 3 weeks of voluntary OTAs. You guys got to go like one practice each of those 3 weeks. So three total practices. They practice 3 days of OTAs. Y'all get one practice.
3: Right.
2: And then you got two with the 3 days of mini camp, right?
3: That's right.
2: Any observations? I asked Fletcher this on Friday. Anything jump out at you? Anything, you know, worth reporting? He's like, nope, not really. You know?
3: Here's the thing. I think the difficulty with that, I mean, every now and then something crazy might happen and it was fun to see. But in terms of extrapolating that into the regular season, so much of it, I mean, a lot of the time they're not even wearing helmets. When they are wearing helmets, they might not be wearing shoulder pads. They might be wearing shorts. And what the coaches, it's a time for the coaches to really look for things that I think the layperson and maybe many even sports media people really aren't trained to see, you know, in terms of the nuances of their technique and whether the spacing is correct, whether, you know, their footwork is correct, route, if they're running the right route depth every time, as a receiver, right, is the cornerback, you know, turning his hips to go from back pedal to sprint at the right time, to close in the ball, all these things, like, and they're really just looking at that, trying to see where those guys are and how well they can coach them up to get them ready for training camp. And then during training camp is really when they compete a little more for, playing time, obviously, going towards the regular season. But then often we have these training camp heroes who really don't show up necessarily in the preseason games and don't amount to anything during the season. I think the biggest news in the preseason to me always has been guys who, there's not a lot expected out of them. We don't know much about them. And then they have huge performances in the preseason game that lands them on the roster and gives them a chance. And yep, you can go back and think about people like Pierre Thomas, right? Because they had drafted a running back out of Ohio State in the middle rounds, I want to say

0: round, maybe, and that was the guy that everybody was looking at. Well, and then Pierre Thomas shows up as an undrafted and completely outshines him in 2007, makes the team, and ends up a big part of the Super Bowl team 3 years later. So, you know, I mean, that's really the time to look for things that might affect the season. Right now, you just want to see who's healthy. And so that's really the news, I think, of the offseason is, you know, who's not practicing yet, because you have to watch and see if that changes come the training camp, and if they're really actually ready by then, as the coaching staff says they hope they will be. And so, you know, who's not practicing? Well, they're top two draft picks, right? Hardly practicing at all. You've got the receiver, and Kristen Miller, the defensive end, and Jordan, was it Jordan Tyson, is the receiver. So, you know, they're kind of. Chris Olave looks like he's going to be ready, maybe prepared for a big year. It was good to see Cameron Jordan back, but we didn't even see him practice one time. But that was the big news, really, him coming back to the team.
1: Yeah.
0: Just because, again, like, you know, you really don't know what you're going to get from him, because he's going to be 37 this season. But, you know, being durable as he's been, as experienced as he is, and coming off a 10.5, you know, team-leading sack year, you can't count him out as a really solid contributor, especially because he's coming back to a defense he really liked last year, and a defensive coordinator he really liked.
1: Yep.
0: So that you know, that's a development, you know, that he's there.
1: Yeah.
0: So, you know, I guess with the rest of it, I mean, we've got the Alvin Kamara situation looming. Didn't see much from him. Don't know what his future is exactly. So that those are the kind of things I guess we have to just keep following. But in terms of like big news or people standing out that we hadn't heard of before, it's too hard to tell right now.
1: Brett Martell's with us, another Martell Monday. 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Brett, what, 5 weeks until training camp starts? July 29th, I believe, is the date?
0: Yeah, maybe the 28th for reporting, but, last few days of July. It's a late start to the regular season this year because of when Labor Day is, so.
1: Yep.
0: It's a little bit later start, about 5 days later than usual on the calendar for the start of training camp as well. It's usually around the 24th or 25th. And
1: we got an NBA draft coming up, huh?
0: So, I mean, there is, like I said, there is a draft tomorrow. I mean, first round. We'll see if the Pelicans are able to trade back into that first round sometime between now and tomorrow night.
1: That would be incredible.
0: It would be interesting, but
1: Zion Williamson, you know, trade him away.
0: They don't seem inclined to do that.
1: Nope.
0: The most of the trade buzz is around Trey Murphy, but the thing is, like, that's kind of one guy. I mean, the only reason you want to trade him is because you think he doesn't want to be there. Otherwise, I mean, where's their outside shooting coming from? You know?
1: Yeah, well, that's a problem. They need that for sure, and a big man, arguably. Brett, yeah. Always a pleasure.
0: All right, take care. Great to be on, Corey. Have a great week.
1: Great to have you. That's Brett Martell with the Associated Press. Hey, the Swamp Room, home of the Swamp Burger, they're open 7 days a week at 11 a.m. for lunch. 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That's Blue Boys saying see you mañana.
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0: bring lasting peace to a Mideast region riven by conflict for decades.
1: That's correspondent Jamie Keaton reporting. The Senate has passed a bipartisan housing bill that aims to bring down home prices and increase supply. The 85-5 vote on the bill Monday represents one of the most sweeping efforts in recent decades to reduce federal regulations for housing and expand local control. The legislation bans corporate investors from buying single-family homes, but doesn't include a provision that would have required investors to sell newly constructed homes within 7 years. The House is expected to give the bill final approval later this week and send it to President Trump, who has signaled his support. The Utah judge in the murder case of Charlie Kirk's killing has denied a defense request to force Tyler Robinson's former roommate to testify in person during the preliminary hearing. On Wall Street today, the Dow Jones Industrial Average up by 148 points. The NASDAQ dropped 351, with the S&P 500 lower by 27. More on these stories at townhall.com.
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1: The heat has been turned up in Europe, correspondent Lisa Dwyer reports.
5: France is facing a grueling and deadly heat wave with temperatures soaring above 104 degrees Fahrenheit.
6: It's been really, really hot. I wasn't expecting it to be so bad.
5: Tanya Casalicio from London. People tried to adapt in a country without widespread air conditioning, including schools which were closed. There have been multiple drownings as people try to cool off in water with strong currents. The government is also warning parents to not leave children in hot cars after two young children, ages 2 and 4, were found dead in their family car. I'm Lisa Dwyer.
1: Qatar's energy minister says an explosion killed at least 13 people and injured 66 at a key gas export terminal. The explosion was described as an industrial accident. News and analysis at townhall.com. From Washington, I'm Keith Peters. The Trump administration is intensifying its crackdown on Antifa, renewing its designation of the group as a domestic terrorist organization.
7: The Justice Department has charged 15 alleged Antifa members in Minnesota, accusing them of coordinating violent attacks on ICE agents and facilities. Officials say similar cases have led to arrests, convictions, and charges across several states, including Oregon, Texas, and California. The White House says it will use the full force of federal law to disrupt and prosecute organized violent networks. Kim Lorman reporting.
1: A newly unsealed court filing shows the U.S. government opposes a plan to auction more than 100 artifacts recovered from the wreckage of the Titanic in the North Atlantic. The Georgia-based company RMS Titanic has exclusive salvage rights to the famous wreck. More at townhall.com.
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11: And now, The Lounge with Mike Horn.
12: Welcome to The Lounge. I'm your host, Michael Horn. My lovely co-host, Madison Hernandez, is here. How are you doing, Madison?
13: I'm doing fabulous, as always, Mike. How are you?
12: That's good. We've got a big show for everybody today. Who is on the broadcast?
13: We have the founder and president of Invest USA, Michael Lutz, and as always, he's given us the USA Report.
12: Yeah, he's going to break down that memorandum of understanding with Iraq. And he's been giving reports. Yeah, that's right. We don't want it to turn into another.
13: No more wars.
12: No boots on the ground.
13: Yeah.
12: Yeah, there you go. I mean, he'll probably talk about that too. Who else?
13: Then we have Stephen Williford giving us our Second Amendment news.
12: Yeah, that's right. And
13: then we're going to talk to John Mattinger. He's giving us the real story behind the fentanyl crisis.
12: I got to hear that. And
13: then finishing up with New York Times bestselling author Jay Margulis. He's talking about his book My Meryl. It's about Marilyn Monroe.
12: Marilyn Monroe. Boy, a lot of books and items coming out on that these days. Phew. Are you having a birthday this week? You're in good company. First off, Meryl Streep, born June 22nd, 1949. She won Academy Awards for Best Actress for Sophie's Choice, The Iron Lady, Supporting Actress for Kramer vs. Kramer, 20 Academy Award nominations. She has more nominations than any other actor or actress in film history. Other films that she had, there's so many. Mamma Mia, you like that one, don't you? Out of Africa,
13: yeah.
12: The Deer Hunter, The Devil Wears Prada, you like that one?
13: Always.
12: Yeah, now there's The Devil Wears Prada, too. So, happy birthday, Meryl. Happy birthday to you if you're on June 22nd. June 23rd, babies, you're on the list with Randy Jackson, the TV host, remember him from American Idol, also executive producer of MTV's America's Best Dance Crew. I have not seen that show. Have you watched it?
13: No. I think I was a little bit too young when that came out. I wasn't really... Not that I was too young to watch it, but, you know, you just watch whatever your parents put on.
12: Yeah,
13: so
12: exactly.
13: That wasn't really on in our household.
12: I Love Lucy. Okay, Lionel Messi, born June 24th, 1987. He's a soccer forward. He played with Barcelona, captain of Argentina's national team, received the Golden Ball Award at the 2014 and 2022 World Cup, leading Argentina to a world championship on that occasion. This will be very interesting. See if he gets up there at the... moves along the teams. Anthony Bourdain, the late and great Anthony Bourdain, born on June 25th, 1956. He's a chef, was host of that food show called No Reservations, published his well-known book, Kitchen Confidential, Adventures in Culinary Underbelly. That was back in 2000. Quite a character, Anthony Bourdain. He would eat anything. They'd put it out there and he'd grab it and it tastes delicious. Not me, man. I got to smell it, taste it, look at it. All right, this week in history, June 22nd, 1944, FDR signs the GI Bill. June 22nd, in 2001, Fast and the Furious movie is released. June 23rd, 1992, the Mafia boss, John Gotti, sentenced to life, the Teflon Don. June 24th, 1947, Anne Frank's diary is first published, recounting her life in hiding during the Holocaust in World War II. On June 25th, 1956, the very last Packard, that's an automobile, the classic American luxury car, with the famous slogan, "Ask the man who owns one." Now, these were luxury cars. I'd like to find one of those and fix it up. See who's got one, and let's take a ride in the Packard. Then we can ask the man who owns one. We'll be right back.
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0: Welcome back to The Lounge. I'm your host, Michael Horn. Our next guest, one of our regular contributors, Michael Letts, L-E-T-T-S, founder, president, CEO of Invest USA. It's that national grassroots nonprofit organization that is helping hundreds of communities provide thousands of bulletproof and active shooter vests for their police forces through education, public relations, sponsorship, fundraising programs. He also, Michael, has 30 years of law enforcement experience under his belt, hence his pro-police stance for his brothers and sisters in blue. Now, not only does he do this show, and he's on shows all over the freaking country here, we're going to try to get him on 250 shows before we're done. 250th anniversary, 250 shows. 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It's also a podcast. I'll give you details of that in a minute. But Michael, you told me last week that people are telling you, we get together and you are much needed because you explain what's going on instead of just Trump derangement syndrome on one side, people not understanding on the other. You explain it so we get it. Welcome to the show.
1: We're always a privilege with you, Mike. I mean, that's the kind of shows that you're best running at, is some people can really understand. And I think that's why it's growing so fast. People just want to be talked to on their level, you know, and understood. And that's all they're looking for. They don't need a bunch of hogwash.
0: And we're going to be pulling segments out so you can see it on social media. So we've been doing that a little bit. We're going to do it a lot more. So let's get into it, Michael. Over the weekend, the big get-together, the a memorandum of understanding for the peace talks in Iran. Our Vice President Vance was there. Others were there. I think people were there from Iran, but you never can tell. Give us an update.
1: Well, yeah, they were there. In fact, Vance is still there. But I had mentioned the problems that we have. Now, the president says, you know, we're getting a better deal. Let's put it all in context real quick. Yes, the president is the first one to address the elephant in the room. It's been there for generations. Nobody else has even wanted to touch it. And yes, he, you know, by dealing with this elephant in the room, you're between a rock and a hard place in the sense that you don't want to decimate a country. We're not talking about killing people. We're just talking about it so that you can't live there because there's no water, sewer, or anything else. It's desolate. Between desolating a country and trying to make it help it move forward in a positive direction. The people that are keeping it from moving forward are the regimes that have been there, the Ayatollah regimes. You have eliminated most of the leadership there, but not all, because you remember the Israelis were supposed to do that, not us. Plus, you had to eliminate the administration of the Revolutionary Council. They're still there as well. A lot of them are gone, but there's still enough there left to fight over who's in control. Now you put together a proposal where they said that they were going to agree to meet over the next 60 days to come up with an agreement. Craziest thing I've ever heard of, agree to agree. That's basically all that they did. Now, what they did in that agree to agree is, here's the issues we will talk about. From our side, we were saying, we're going to talk about it, but the position is clear. This has to be done or there won't be an agreement. No more nuclear armament. No more funding of terror. No more controlling the Strait of Hormuz. If I don't like the weather today, I'm going to close it. Tomorrow, I might open it. Those three have to go. What do they want in return? They want our assets that we have frozen. They want the money that we have frozen back. They want all kind of foreign policy negotiations behind the scenes. They want to basically be the leader, and they want to be recognized as untouchable, shall we say. Their regime continues on. Now, that was the framework. They've already violated their side. They came out yesterday and said, I don't think that we all understood what we were saying about enriching uranium. What is enriching uranium? That's developing a nuclear weapon. We think that America is just going to have to learn to live with that because we as a sovereign country have the right to possess that if we want to. That's a no deal for us, period. When it comes to terror, well, maybe we won't push terror, but you can't really tell us who we can and can't support. And if Hezbollah, the Houthis, et cetera, want to continue to do their own thing and maybe need a little help here and there, you know. I mean, that's kind of a hard decision. And on the Strait of Hormuz, well, you know, it does border our property. So we should have input. We should be deciding. In fact, maybe we should do a little toll or something. We won't do it now, but maybe we should consider having a tax or something, a toll, to be able to go through. So they're already, you see, the issue is falling apart. What is our position? The president has come back and said, if anybody's going to charge a toll, it's going to be us. We're the ones that have paid through military budget to come over there and free, make that a international waters like it was supposed to be. So that's not a bad idea for us all, but we're going to be the ones that will pay us back for all the costs we've incurred to free the Strait of Hormuz to get it open again. When it comes to enriching uranium, we're not going back there. That is not a non-negotiable. We won't have to accept anything. When it comes to funding terror, why do you think we started this whole process to begin with? Because maybe not you with your own hands, but indirectly through your money, have been financing the terror, killing and murdering of Americans, thousands of them, over the last few decades. We're not going to allow that to happen anymore. You say, well, why would the president still continue to have this discussion? You remember the only thing that really makes this work is a change in administration. You remember when it first started, I don't know whether they got involved because of what they heard from Israel or whatever, but the dissidents in Iran poured out in the streets on February 28th. Over 100,000 of them were murdered. They're a little hesitant to do that again. They're not saying that they won't. They're just hesitant. So we're buying some time to try to get them positioned so that they can take over their own government. That's why the president has been playing this out. But at some point in time, there's nothing left to play. We're just going to have to do action. The president has already very clearly said over the weekend, you continue to mess with me, we're going to come back in and finish the job. We're preparing now to finish the job.
0: So you think that's the next step?
1: That is the only next step.
0: I think so, too.
1: Is it this afternoon? Is it tomorrow? I understand we're coordinating with me. You remember, we don't want to do what we did in Iraq. We don't want to finish the step and then have us be stuck there having to provide the administration, because we want them to take over. We have to make sure they're in place, so we may need a few more days to make sure everybody's in the right positioning at the time. But there's nothing else to be said. We have played dog and pony for long enough. I think the world understands now that Iran cannot be trusted to even tell you where the water fountain is at.
0: You're exactly right. And the president, tells you what he's going to do, and he tells it to you over and over again. So it's about time you realize that this has been one of the backup plans all the time. So let's see how this plays out. Michael Letts, you got updates where? At your website? 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
1: INVESTUSA.org. 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

0: Welcome back to the lounge. I'm your host, Michael Horn. We got a great guest coming up. One of our regular contributors, Stephen Williford. He has got some Second Amendment news for us. Stephen represents Gun Owners of America. He's known around the country as the good guy with the gun for helping stop the largest Texas mass shooting in the history of the state back in 2017. Stephen, welcome to the broadcast.
1: How's it going, dude?
0: Hey, it's going good, buddy. We're getting some wins here. Tell everybody about this 9-0 Supreme Court victory.
1: Well, essentially, the Supreme Court said that they cannot prevent you from owning a firearm just because you have used drugs in the past. You know, and make no mistake, you know, this was talking about a casual marijuana user. But if they can control if you use drugs in the past, then say if you were prescribed a drug or something and, you know, that was a doctor's prescription, then they could stop you from owning a gun just because of that in the past. So this is a definite win for the Second Amendment. They cannot control you from owning a gun just because you have casually used marijuana or any other drug in the past.
0: And there you go.
1: It shouldn't be that they have that kind of control, because, you know, you let that camel's nose under the edge of the tent, and before long, the whole camel is in there.
0: I love you, Stephen. You have a way of putting the descriptions together for you. I love it. Okay, so let's talk about some more news here right now. How are we weeding out gun prosecution? It seems like we're going one by one with gunownersofamerica.org. So give me the latest.
1: Well, we're fighting in Virginia, obviously, right now and stuff. And as far as we're taking things, I guess, as they come up, and like I say, we're fighting in Virginia, we're fighting all over Illinois and things, and we're hoping to get things up to the Supreme Court at this point. And, you know, as fast as we can use them move them through the courts is, you know, the ones that we take first, but we're fighting all of them right now.
0: You have to, don't you? You have to be active, and if you sit on your butt for more than a day, something new is out there to go crazy about, right?
1: Well, we're hoping to get things stopped at the state or even the federal level before they get enacted into law. But once these unconstitutional things get pushed and put into law, then it's much harder, and it takes a longer time to move them through the courts. But we are moving them through the courts when we have to.
0: So it seems like the opponents to your right to keep and bear arms, which is your Second Amendment right, according to the Bill of Rights, according to the Constitution, trying to find anything. Like you mentioned, if you were a past marijuana user, well, yeah, you can't have a gun. What if you haven't had a puff of a marijuana cigarette in 20 years? Well, you can't have a gun. Supreme Court 9-0 said this is not the case, correct?
1: Well, exactly. And think about this for a moment. It wasn't just a, you know, 4-5 decision or something. This is 9-0.
0: Yes.
1: 9-0. That even the liberal judges said, oh no, this can't happen. This can't happen. You can't continue to do things like this.
0: Yeah. Even an analyst at CNN said the court has seemed to go out of their way to avoid deciding any bigger questions about whether it's constitutional to criminalize gun possession by drug addicts, by individuals who are actually intoxicated, or in other circumstances in which the defendant is not obviously dangerous. Well, it's not in the Constitution, am I right?
1: Shall not be infringed. You know, think about it. Shall not be infringed means that. I mean, our founding fathers couldn't make that any more plain. You know, I've heard people say, I wish we could talk to the founding fathers and go back and make it more plain.
0: Absolutely right.
1: I don't understand how you can make it more plain.
0: You got it, buddy.
1: So if you're just refusing to understand it, that's just your problem. Please go to gunowners.org and sign up. Be part of the solution.
0: You got a book out called A Town Called Sutherland Springs. Where do they get that?
1: Go to Amazon. Look.
2: 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Governor Landry was back in Avoyelles Parish today to assist with relief efforts from Thursday's historic flooding.
3: The governor and First Lady Sharon Landry were at the Moraville Volunteer Fire Department Monday to distribute food, water, ice, and cleaning supplies to flood victims. 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
2: Now, Avoyelles Parish is not the only parish where Landry issued a state of emergency. The declaration was issued for six parishes in total, with the others being Lafourche, Pointe Coupee, St. Landry, St. Tammany, and Terrebonne. The declaration activates the state's emergency response and recovery program. LRN.

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0: Volunteers with Cajun Navy 2016 are in Avoyelles Parish helping in the relief effort, but last week following Tropical Storm Arthur, they were offering a helping hand in the Gulfport, Mississippi area. Trey Williams with Cajun Navy 2016 says they conducted several high water rescues.
1: We were able to help several people out there, one of those being a baseball team from the Fort Worth area that was in the area for a World Series game.
0: Cajun Navy 2016 volunteers also rescued a kayaker. The American Red Cross is intensifying its relief efforts amid the tornadoes and historic flooding in Louisiana. Melissa Duplache with the Red Cross says they've opened shelters in Mansoura and in Opelousas.
2: It's going to be very hot today. They can escape the heat, maybe charge cell phones if they're experiencing any electrical outages, and they can get a warm meal as well.
0: Duplache says the shelters will stay open as long as needed. Follow us on Facebook. 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

0: Welcome back to the lounge. I'm your host, Michael Horn. Got a great segment coming up here. Got a new book out we want to tell you about. Author and former undercover agent John Mattinger is here. He's got a new book out called Lethal Doses. John, welcome to the broadcast.
1: Hi, I'm glad to be here. Thanks.
0: We are so honored to have you with us. Now, I always get interested in people's background. So you, I mentioned there, you have an extensive background undercover work. Tell us, what were you working on? Give us a little background on what you're all about here.
1: Yeah, I was a narcotics agent for about 15 years, and I went to the Treasury Department. Mostly did narcotics and money laundering cases for my career. And I was undercover for about 12 years of that, off and on. And so I got a lot of experience in that particular area.
0: And you worked on specifically the godfather of fentanyl. Who is that, and what was that all about?
1: Yeah, I didn't give him that name, but it was a guy by the name of George Eric Marquardt. And I first met him when I was working on an undercover project in Oklahoma for the Bureau of Narcotics in Oklahoma in 1976. Very, very talented, prodigy, genius chemist. And at the time, he was working on another drug called 2,4-5-trimethoxyamphetamine, which is a kind of a hallucinogen, ecstasy kind of drug, and methamphetamine, which he was selling in Oklahoma. A very talented chemist, and he eventually got to the point where he connected with the wrong people and was making, he got the first batch of fentanyl out on the street back in 1991.
0: We've been fighting this over there. This is the godfather of fentanyl, named not by you, but this guy's name is George Eric Marquardt, and a chemist. And so you've written this book that's out right now, and the new book is called Lethal Doses. Is this the story of this guy, George Eric Marquardt? And tell us a little bit about the book, because it's your lead up to it here is intriguing me to grab and buy the book immediately.
1: Yeah, he was a really, really interesting character. I met him back in 76, and I sort of lost touch with him after he went to prison on the fentanyl case. The DEA made a case against him for manufacturing fentanyl in 1993. And then I reconnected with him in when he was in prison in the early 2000s. And we corresponded back and forth and talked about him doing the book. Very, very interesting guy. Very compelling. He had a background as a confidence man, so he was the kind of person that people liked and trusted. And that was a big mistake with this guy, because he was a very, very dangerous character. He had no conscience whatsoever.
0: Wow.
1: Very, very cold attitude toward his trade. And I've asked him about that. I've asked him, how could you do that? How could you make this stuff because knowing it's going to kill people? And he was like, his response was, well, they pay their nickel and they take their chances, just like I do.
0: People have a way of justifying it. I couldn't sleep at night or live with myself. You say the story begins back in 1991. This is apparently, I looked through some of the notes here, there was a synthetic narcotic that he made labeled Tango and Cash. Is that what he called it? It hit the street in New York City. Now we got fentanyl. 200 people are dying daily from overdosing on this stuff. Am I correct?
1: That is correct. And it's a national tragedy, and it's something that, and I look back on it, and he looked back on it, too. We talked about this before he passed in 2017. We talked about it, and at the time that he was doing it in 91, 92, 93, he was the only chemist in America that was making it. All of the deaths that were out there, and there were quite a few, came from his fentanyl. And now the situation's changed, starting in about 2014, that most of the fentanyl is coming from China and Mexico, and there must be hundreds of chemists making this stuff now. And, of course, the problem is just an order of magnitude greater than it was back in the early 90s.
0: Yeah, we're talking with our guest here's author and former undercover agent here, narcotics agent John Mattinger. He's got a new book out now called Lethal Doses. in this book, do you talk about going undercover and what you did and kind of give your story on this whole thing?
1: Yeah, the undercover project that I worked on with him never really materialized because, unbeknownst to us, he was out making drugs when he wasn't testifying as a witness or talking with me and the other agents. And so we never really did that undercover operation that we were planning. I did work a lot of undercover, and I wrote about that in another book called Going Under, which was published by Wobbly Press also. And with him, it was, they did get an undercover agent into him. DEA got an undercover agent into their organization right at the very end of their case in late 92. And that guy's a very fascinating guy, a Colombian DEA agent, the only Colombian DEA agent at the time. And very interesting character, and I write about him quite a bit in the book.
0: The book is called Lethal Doses. It's out now. Also, it was used as the basis for this docuseries on Fox Nation called The Godfather of Fentanyl. That's where that title came from. This guy, Marquardt, was also known as Squeak. This is an amazing story here, and they use this on Fox Nation. This is pretty good that the book was used as a basis somewhat for this Fox Nation, The Godfather of Fentanyl series.
1: Yeah, they were just as interested in him as a character that I was. And it was obviously the documentary is 4 hours long. It doesn't include a lot of the stuff that's in the book.
0: Right.
1: But very compelling story, and they managed to do it. They did a very good job of it, I thought. I thought they did a real good retelling of it.
0: It's kind of a Catch Me If You Can meets Breaking Bad. How do we get this book? I love it. The book, again, is called Lethal Doses. John Mattinger is the author. Where do we get it?
1: Well, you can get it on Amazon, Barnes & Noble, and the publishers got it on their website, Wild Blue Press.
0: And is it on your website as well?
1: I'm sorry? It is.
0: Is it on your website as well?
1: I do have a website, johnmattinger.com.
0: Okay, so you're...
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0: GodfatherFentanyl.com, John Mattinger, M-A-D-I-N-G-E-R, johnmattinger.com. The book is called Lethal Doses. 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

0: Hey, welcome back to the lounge. I'm your host, Michael Horn. Very interesting segment coming up here. There is a new book out called My Merrill, M-A-R-I-L. And we've got the author, Jay Margolis, with us. Jay, welcome to the broadcast.
1: Hey, thank you for having me, Michael.
0: Jay, let's get a little background. You're a New York Times bestselling author. You're the co-author of this book, My Merrill. And this is pretty, give us your background.
1: I was born in Los Angeles, California. I went to the University of Southern California. And it was a pretty interesting political science career that I had there.
0: Wow.
1: And I started to go into Marilyn Monroe's death because that was unresolved. And I wrote a New York Times bestseller called The Murder of Marilyn Monroe, Case Closed. Now I teamed up with Terry Carter, who's now 81 years old. And she knew Marilyn when, you know, Marilyn was 21 and Terry was 6 years old. But being her babysitter, you know, Marilyn Monroe was your babysitter. It's kind of amazing. And
0: yep.
1: Also dating her father, who was 32 years old.
0: Back up there a second. I like all this background on this. We got to have you on. I can see you got a lot of interesting stuff to talk about. Your book is called My Merrill, M-A-R-I-L, and our guest
1: right
0: here is Jay Margolis, and his co-author is it's the Terry Carter. Marilyn Monroe was her babysitter, is that correct?
1: That's correct. Marilyn needed a vocal coach at Columbia Pictures for Ladies of the Chorus in 1948, and immediately they assigned Fred Carter, who was a vocal coach and also a musical composer, and he trained Marilyn to have this beautiful voice. And so
0: wow.
1: If you listen to Ladies of the Chorus when she's singing, it's just absolutely remarkable how much her voice had improved.
0: So Terry's father was a vocal coach.
1: Yes.
0: He trained Marilyn. They were also dating, right? The father and Marilyn were dating, is that correct?
1: That's correct. And one day, you know, Fred Carter, the father of Terry, brought Marilyn home and to meet his grandmother, Nana. You know, everyone has a Nana, but her real name was Ann Conley. And this is the mother. This woman became the mother that Marilyn never had, because when Marilyn was 7 years old, you know, her mother was put in an institution, so she never got to meet her mother, didn't get to meet her father, who we later discovered through DNA evidence was Charles Stanley Gifford. And it was just amazing how this family adopted her. People don't realize that she did have a family to go home to for 14 years, from 48 until she died in 62.
0: Okay, so back up. I'm getting more intrigued as we go along. There's been a lot of books written about Marilyn Monroe. Some people say they knew her or whatever, but this has got to be the longest relationship up until Marilyn's death. I mean, your co-author knew her at age six, right up until Marilyn passed away. What was she, like in mid-30s or something when she passed away,
1: yeah,
0: right?
1: Marilyn was 36 at the time that she passed away, and Terry had just turned 21.
0: Wow.
1: And
0: so
1: she was going to USC.
0: So you've got a lot of information here, and her nanny, your co-author's nanny, became like the mom that Marilyn never really had, correct?
1: Nana was
0: grandmother. Okay, the grandmother, yes.
1: Yeah. Sorry, became the mother that Marilyn never really had, the one that she could go to. And you see, this family wasn't impressed with fame. So, you know, Marilyn wasn't threatened by them. You see, Nana's husband was Max Carter, who, you know, created Metro Pictures during the silent film era.
0: Wow.
1: And had friends like Rudolph Valentino and Nazimova in his movies. And he died in 1922. And when he died, Metro Pictures merged with Goldwyn and Mayer, became MGM. So this was a famous family, and they were not impressed by fame. So Marilyn thought, well, these people treat me like normal people. And so I feel very comfortable around them. And yes, she did know them longer than she knew any of her three husbands. That's kind of incredible that they really did know her the longest.
0: Well, this is great. So Jay Margolis wrote this book along with his co-author, Terry Carter, who's 81. How did you and Terry Carter, she's 81, I don't know how old you are, but how did you two meet? This is a great, an epic thing you've done to write this book for all of us to read.
1: Oh, thank you. I was doing research for the Murder of Marilyn Monroe, Case Closed, and
0: got
1: she
0: it
1: was one of the people that I interviewed. And
0: got
1: at first
0: it
1: she said, well, I don't know if I want to write a book, because I offered to say, hey, you know, your story is pretty incredible. You should write a book. And she says, I don't really want to profit off of Marilyn Monroe. I don't want people to think I'm trying to gain some kind of spotlight from that. That's why she doesn't do interviews herself. She's not trying to get in the spotlight because of Marilyn. She wanted to write the book, be done with it. But then her her stepbrother, Michael Reagan, you know, had convinced her and said, hey, you know, people don't really know the real Merrill like you did. Maybe you should write the book. So then he convinced her to write it.
0: Now, her stepbrother, Michael Reagan, not the president's adopted son, Michael Reagan, correct?
1: That's correct. And what happened here was when Terry was 11, her father, Fred, married Academy Award-winning actress Jane Wyman, who had recently been divorced from Ronald Reagan. So Michael and Maureen Reagan became Terry's stepbrother and stepsister. And
0: Michael, so hold on. So it is the Michael Reagan that's the president's adopted son, right?
1: Yes, that's correct.
0: No, this is a, you got like three books going here. I can't wait to get my hands on this thing. This is really great. So you know, and I know Michael Reagan as a friend. He never has talked about this. This is great stuff that you've you and Terry Carger have gotten together with Jay Margulis and written this book called My Meryl. Tell us something that we wouldn't know, which you've already just opened my ear balls here to listen to these things. What would readers take away from the book? What would you like them to know about Marilyn?
1: Well, I'd like them to know that she was a highly intelligent person. She was not the dumb blonde that the studios wanted to keep, you know, profiting off her with box office hits. She was someone who was overly generous. In fact, she used to give people gifts when, you know, she couldn't afford it. You know, she gave this charm bracelet to Nana. So to Anne was my deepest love and friendship, Marilyn. 14 karat gold. We're talking about 1953 money. Imagine how much that cost. She even gave a $500 gift to watch to Fred.
0: Unbelievable.
1: And she didn't engrave it. And she said, he said, why didn't you engrave it? And she said, you'll find another woman, and it won't be any use to you if my name was on it.
0: So, where do we get this book, Jay? Where do we get the book, My Meryl, M-A-R-I-L?
1: You get on Amazon.com, and my my website is Instagram, Marilyn Murdered with E-D at the end.
0: Marilyn Murdered, M-U-R-E-D at the end. Murdered, Marilyn Murdered. That's your Instagram. You can get it at Amazon.com, Barnes & Nobles, everywhere places are gold. Author is Jay Margulis, M-A-R-G-O-L-I-S. The book is My Meryl. We got to have you back soon. Thanks so much for being with us. Great, great segment with you. Thank you, Jay Margulis.
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6: 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Service may adversely affect the individual's credit. Non-payment of debt may lead to additional finance charges or collections activity, including legal action. Actual interest rates, length of program, and monthly payment reductions will vary by consumer and creditor. Yours could be higher or lower. Not a loan company. We do not lend money.

0: Welcome back to the lounge. Time for my favorite part of the show. I'm your host, Michael Horn. Our co-host, Madison, gets the hot stories of the week. What do you got for us, Madison?
1: All right, we have a story about nannies. People.com did an in-depth, exclusive interview with nannies that are going to be on a Hulu. It's a new Hulu reality series called Million Dollar Nannies. It's a group of eight young nannies for the elite that are traveling. They're traveling to Ibiza for a summer with the goal of launching a nannying agency for VIP clientele. Now, in this interview with People, they had four of the cast members come on and break down some of their wildest stories from their nannying adventures for the top 1% richest people. I wonder if it's richest people in the country or in the world, but the craziest request that one nanny shared in this interview is that they were offered to come along on a 1 month long vacation to Europe with just 24 hours notice. That sounds really nice to me.
0: Yeah.
1: I think I would be down if I wasn't married.
0: 1 month notice, though?
1: No, 24 hours notice. 24. Next day, you had to be ready for
0: it. 1 month trip and 24 hours notice?
1: Yep.
0: Yeah, 24 hours notice would be rough.
1: Yeah, I know, right? But usually, I think, you know, if you're traveling with the top 1%,

0: percent richest families. I'm sure they've got all the travel and tickets figured out. So you just have to throw everything in a suitcase, you know? Another says that she was asked by the family she nannied for to fire their nail technician.
1: Wow.
0: Can you imagine, like, working for someone and then they ask you to fire someone for them? Yeah, ultimately,
1: I definitely can see that. They got that much money. You're going to do the pluses and the minuses as well.
0: Exactly. She says that, though, she ultimately turned down the task and she believed that it crossed the line. Now, another wildest moment from one of the nannies, they said he was trying out as a nanny for three influencers, which... Okay, get this. These influencers, they're called Our Three Dads. It's a family of three fathers who co-parent two twin children. And then this nanny, potential nanny for them, was asked to spray tan his potential clients. That has to be the weirdest one, for
1: That's
0: sure.
1: Weird.
0: And he said no, obviously.
1: Are you raising the two kids or are you trying to get clickbait? That's what I want to know.
0: I think people out here are just trying to get clickbait. And you nailed it right on the head. Now, in some other less weird news, Morgan Freeman announced a blues album, and he released his first single on Juneteenth last week. Obviously, we know he's the Oscar-winning actor, but he also has ventured into the music scene with Morgan Freeman's Symphonic Blues Experience.
1: I like this.
0: Yep.
1: This could be good.
0: The full album is set to release on August 7th via Decca Records, and so the one single that he did release is called Death Letter Blues. And then he's also going on a three-date tour in support of his album. He's going to go to Houston on August 7th. He's going to do a show on September 26th in Memphis and a show on October 17th in Gulfport, Mississippi. You can get tickets and tour information at symphonicblues.com/tour.
1: Boy, I'd like to hear Morgan Freeman hit the blues.
0: Right?
1: Wonder how that voice is.
0: I think that he's the perfect person to do that. He's got the most soothing voice.
1: Well, I used to. Until it started cracking. Okay, that's our
0: Freeman doesn't have to deal with all the fires going on around
1: that's,
0: us, though.
1: That could be true. Check out our, we've got a podcast called, it's the Lounge on Demand. 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
2: After a hot day, got another one or two. By midweek, though, on into the weekend, each day will bring up the rain chance just a little bit. Some storms from the north could push in our direction by late afternoons and evenings. But until then, it's another hot day tomorrow. Count on the heat. Feels like temperatures to 110, possibly. Actual highs probably make it to the middle 90s. Probably dry all day tomorrow, too. Slight chance of a thunderstorm Wednesday, Thursday, and Friday. Each afternoon, about lower to middle 90s. Ralph Sanji, 93.9, 1560. 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